0: behind a trail of damage in its wake. Welcome into Fox Weather Live. I'm Kiana Lewis. Strong storms are creating mayhem across the Midwest tonight, and we're watching and timing it all out for you across the region. Now, tomorrow they do dive a bit south, and the Northeast are going to be next in line as we do have a return of some flooding rain across the region, too. So a lot to really take in. We've got a team of coverage for every major weather story this week, from the tornado damage in Wisconsin to the flood threat building in the East, and even Robert Ray returning to Hawaii, where he's tracking Fausto's approach and what it could mean for the islands there. We're going to get you caught up on everything that's happened today, what's happening now, and what's still to come tomorrow. But let's dive into what's been active so far this evening. When we look at the radar, that's been a place that has been buzzing a lot so far this afternoon and evening. We got some new video coming in. This is out of Menasha, Wisconsin, where we had that confirmed tornado earlier in the day. Right now, we have at least EF2 damage that has been confirmed across the region. So it has been a very active day, and we're watching as communities are trying to pick up the pieces, right? We're in the very beginning stages. You're seeing these trees toppled over homes. You're hearing how they're experiencing this in real time. You're watching all of that debris that's been lofted across the region. It has been an active day, a hard day, especially if you live in the state of Wisconsin, as that was an area that saw a lot of the activity early. Taking you to New York City, where we had a couple of storms that blew through just a matter of moments ago. They were severe in nature. The alert system's up across the board. No more severe storms for New York proper, but we still are left with a lot of flooding concerns into tonight. A gorgeous look right now after the storms across the region. So we're continuing to watch as these storms have been a big part of the conversation all across the board, upper Midwest, down through the Ohio Valley, back towards the I-95 corridor. This is where the majority of our active warnings still lie tonight. And it is that trouble zone, right? That level 3 out of 5 so far for this evening. I want to take a look at some of the storms that we've been watching play out here across the region. And it's really along the state line. Most of the storms now pushing into Indiana, if not actually hanging on into Indiana. They did drop that one out of Ohio that we were watching earlier in the day. So here's how things have been playing out so far. North of Indianapolis, we have a flash flood warning. That's from this cell here that is still severe warned at the moment. Considerable tag attached to it, a lot of lightning as well. Couple of counties that are included in this where we could see 70-mile-per-hour winds as it blows towards that I-71 corridor. So getting close to about Louisville, that's at the very bottom of my screen. I'll move it up here for you. This is a look at where the storm is moving in this general direction. We'll watch Louisville over the next hour or so. From there, I want to take you back over towards the Illinois and Indiana border, where we're watching a tornado possible tag attached to this severe thunderstorm warning. So that's in place until 8:45. This warning also had a tornado warning attached to it earlier. So it looks like maybe we're watching some pulsing playing out on the radar. We could see that kind of pulse up in terms of a tornado once again. If I look at the velocity couplet, maybe there's a tiny couplet here. This is likely what the radar is seeing right here and trying to dissect whether or not it's a tornado. So they just put out a tornado possible attached to that. I also want to see maybe there's some rotation. Yeah. So there is some moderate rotation around Kent and pushing into Covington. This is what radar is indicating could turn into a tornado. So that's why we have the tornado possible tag attached to that one there. Aside from that, I want to zoom back out here and take you to some other areas that we've been watching. Terre Haute, right along the state line between Indiana and now more so Indiana. It was Illinois at one point, but this is over Indiana right now. Heading towards Fairbank, Marshall. That's the area that we're watching for another severe thunderstorm warning that's active right in the moment here. This one for 60-mile-per-hour winds, a lot of lightning. There's been a lot of lightning across the region. That just means there's a lot of storm energy out there. I'm going to check the lightning strikes within the last 5 minutes for this one because it could be pretty impressive. Over 400 within the last 5 minutes, over 900 within the last 15. So that just goes to show that the storm energy is live and well. Well and alive across the region. And the same could be said here with this one, too. Last 15 minutes, more than 1,400 south of that storm south of Indiana. So a lot to really take in. When we look at the airport, still looking at a number of ground delays and even departure delays out of the Chicago area airports right now. We'll keep a close eye on them at level 4 on the index for the misery. I want to take you to the I-95 corridor where, yeah, we had a couple of storms today, but really the big threat is tomorrow. We're looking at an area of low pressure that will bring in a risk for flash flooding and gusty winds to the East Coast. And just last week, we had images just like this playing out. Torrential rain that inundated parts of the Northeast. Could we see that again? Well, the setup does hint towards something like that. Right now, we're in this level 3 out of 4. For experiencing some flash flooding across the region. I-95 stuck in the rut of that. So we'll have to watch New York City up towards Bridgeport, Connecticut, the Hudson Valley out towards Westchester for seeing the highest threat of flooding. But then we also have this more broad threat that takes us all the way down to the Mid-Atlantic and Philadelphia, Baltimore also in that too. So these are going to be areas that I think we've already seen flooding. We've already had a lot of torrential rain. The ground here is overly saturated. Even though it was a week ago, it's still saturated. We're not dealing with a really dry ground that's going to absorb this quickly. So now we have this heightened threat for seeing excessive rainfall that could lead to flooding both Tuesday and even into Wednesday. You know, we do have a lot to kind of take in here, but I want to break down what we've been watching here back in the Fox Weather, you know, headquarters. Ahead of this, we have a lot of moisture. So that is going to be in place already. All we need now is a trigger. And that warm front is going to lift, and that's going to lead to instability in the atmosphere. Cold front is going to kind of swing through. And along with that, we even have this new area of low pressure. So there's two trigger mechanisms kind of working in tandem to lead to some really big downpours across the region. And that plays out between Tuesday and Wednesday. The thing here is that it's pretty persistent with that coastal low across parts of New England. So even as we head into the end of the week, we watch rain continue in those areas too. Overall, from about Tuesday through about Thursday, in most areas, we're seeing heavy rounds of rain that could lead to flooding across an area that is highly populated. Millions of people live between New York City and down through D.C. So this is going to be where we are watching more of the activity kind of take shape. It starts off early tomorrow. We have a couple of storms that swing through earlier in the day. You're looking at the 2 o'clock hour right now. I-95 is covered in scattered storms. By the time we get through the 3 and 4 o'clock hour, those storms are trying to push out. That's our cold front. So even as this is pushing out, we are looking at nasty storms that move in first. I want to take it back for a second so that you can see. These storms are going to be right along the I-95 corridor by 6 p.m., and they're going to be heavy downpours. And then it kind of lingers with that coastal low across parts of New England. So Boston, Portland, you're going to see this well into the end of the week as a flood risk lingering across the area here too. So we'll watch that as well. A lot of heavy rain expected in most of these areas. We're talking at least 2 to 3 inches, especially up into New England and out towards Boston. Now, another hot topic has been the tropics. We've been watching and keeping a close eye on two storms churning in the eastern Pacific, Genevieve and Fausto. Earlier this morning, Genevieve reached Category 5 status. That's the first Cat 5 hurricane in 2 years for the EPAC. And here it is, a nasty-looking storm, a buzzsaw, as it's in open waters. It was in the right conditions, too. Sea surface temperatures were warm. A wind shear was low. And now we're looking at that storm system still taking shape. Thankfully, it's well removed from the coastline. A couple of storms pushing into, say, Mexico's south and western coastline. But for the most part, this will be a fish storm, right? And that's a good thing because it's a pretty strong storm, especially at this part of the season. Right now, we're at Category 4 status. 150-mile-per-hour winds and northwest movement at 13 miles per hour. So it's moving fast in those open waters. Pressure dropped to 934 millibars. So it's a pretty strong storm overall. Even down through the core of the storm, we're holding on and maintaining that status. This is a look from Sunday as we had that buzzsaw kind of shape. You could see it moving into those open waters. It was a wide storm. As of now, we've watched those winds drop through the course of today. So here we are, as I mentioned, you know, at Category 4 status, but it quickly happened. It happened through the weekend. Notice how we just continuously watched this rise in intensity until it kind of leveled out and started to decrease once again. We had that rapid intensification, too. I talked about how quickly it happened. We continue to watch winds increase at 35-mile-per-hour increments within 24 hours. So that is where we see this rapid intensification of a storm take shape. And looking at the cone moving forward, we will continue to watch it weaken. The reason why is because it's moving into cooler waters, it's interacting with some wind shear, and it's also just pushing to the north. So in general, it was going to weaken. But we are looking at what would have been and what is a really strong storm for the EPAC. We talk about a Category 5 storm, the strongest so far in at least 2 years. So here we are with the latest on that. You know, we've been watching as not only has it been Genevieve that we've been keeping a close eye on, but Fausto is also another storm that we're watching. And the core of the hurricane is expected to pass north of about Hawaii before it potentially, you know, starts to weaken. It could bring in some pretty dangerous swell. When we look at Fausto, it is a Category 1 storm. We're getting ready to get those graphics up for you here now. Category 1 storm at 75 miles per hour. It's very close to the islands here. You'll notice that it isn't far whatsoever, but the trajectory takes this storm here like this. So as I mentioned, swells are going to be a big issue. Big waves are going to be a big issue as that system continues to move just to the north. It may impact, you know, Oahu or Kauai by Wednesday, and we do have our very own Robert Ray en route to Hawaii to continue to track the latest with the storms, what this even means for the Hawaiian Islands over the course of this week. We have, as I mentioned, that starts tomorrow. So if you want to tune in, Fox Weather, your Hurricane HQ, Robert Ray, will be live in Hawaii starting tomorrow and Wednesday. We'll be covering the impacts on the remainder of Fausto as it passes to the north, and also what this means for the Hawaiian Islands. So make sure you tune in for that. And we've had Midwest mayhem. A fast-moving storm system is sweeping across the region, bringing the risk of damaging winds, hail, and powerful storms from the Great Lakes through the Ohio Valley. We're tracking the timing and the impacts ahead. Plus, we got some new video out of West Virginia that shows just how quickly flash flooding can turn dangerous. The car was swept down a flooded street. One resident captured the shocking scene outside of her home last week, saying everything happened so quickly. Luckily, no one was inside of the car. Of course, we're going to have more Fox Weather tracking out these storms after this break.
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0: Welcome back into Fox Weather Live. An active start to the work week for the Midwest as we've continued to see storms sweep throughout the Chicago area. This is a look at one of the Chicago suburban areas where we had storms pushing through. Notice that those storms are, the rain is wind-driven, right? It's pushing across the screen from the left-hand side to the right-hand side, just showing how strong these storms were earlier in the day. In Chicago, we had a couple of outages across parts of the region for Illinois, too. This is another storm out of Franklin Park. You can see it really starting to set up shop as it was going to pour in across the region. These powerful storms have definitely been a big part of the conversation. Looking at Bedford Park, watch how quickly the visibility drops here. Heavy rain left behind. It's just like this storm sweeps on in and takes over. And we know that eerie color of green also is an indication that the storm's severe. We have some hail likely building through within the storm, too. So definitely have seen all threats across the board today. Now, we leave you with this look at Effingham, Illinois, because storms have passed by, but there's still some rain kind of moving through, a little bit of sunshine pushing in here, too, before, you know, we come to an end for the day. It wasn't just there across the upper Midwest that we've been watching storms, but also back towards the East Coast. We have a couple of storms that have made their way crisscrossing the I-95 corridor. So the alert system is up across the board, all across the Midwest, back towards the Northeast is where we've been watching these storms. Want to give you a quick update on where we stand right now. We did have a severe thunderstorm watch over parts of New York City. Now we're left with this flash flood warning. If you're in northern New Jersey, out towards, say, northern parts of New York, Manhattan, out towards the Bronx, this is where we're watching for this flash flood warning that's still in place until 10:15 Eastern time. Looking at some of the rainfall estimated by the radar, rain has been coming through 3 to 5 inches, as high as almost 3.5 inches north of Patterson, 2.5 back towards, say, Ramapo, and down through about Yonkers moving into New York, about an inch, almost an inch to 2 inches in most areas. So definitely have seen our fair share of some heavy rain. We had a couple of reports, a couple of local roadways were shut down there as well. We are watching this one new warning that popped up well far south of New York City, south of Philadelphia, Chester County here. We have a severe thunderstorm warning until 8:45. It's a little storm, but it's packing a punch, getting ready to move down towards, say, Wilmington, Delaware, and along that I-95 corridor there. So we'll keep a close eye on the East Coast. Want to take you back to the Midwest, where we've been watching a couple of storms here. The I-70 corridor down through about I-65 in parts of Indiana, I-69, have been seeing most of the activity tonight. Now, we're starting to lose a little bit of some energy, so that's some good news, but we still have a number of active storms right now. This one here has a tornado tag possible to it. They've sliced it down a little bit, so I'm going to move in on some of the counties and communities that are in this. Covington, Mill Creek, we're looking at out towards Fountain County, Warren County, Vermilion County. These are the areas that are under this one warning here. It looks like it's trying to form a little bit of a hook, which is why that tornado possible tag is likely attached to it. I want to show you some of the rotation within this storm. So this is probably what radar is picking up on, trying to see whether or not that is a possibility for a tornado. Rotation history, there is some here along, say, the local interstate of 63 there. So we'll watch it closely over the next couple of moments or so. But right now, a severe thunderstorm warning is active across the region. Back to the Northeast and the Mid-Atlantic, this is an area that we'll have to watch well into tomorrow. D.C. left with a beautiful blue sky tonight, but it's the last of it because tomorrow we have this risk for severe weather, flash flooding, strong winds, all set to move in across the region. Here's that level 2 out of 5. Notice that it shifted a little bit farther south of some of the trouble zones that we've seen just last week. Philadelphia, you're in that level 2. New York City, you're close to that level 1. But really, this is a problem along the Mid-Atlantic. All the way down to about South Carolina, we could see some of these stronger storms. And all impacts are on the board here. So here's the overall setup. We have this fast upper level winds, they come crashing towards the surface. At the same time, we have a lot of storm energy. So now all we need is a trigger. And we have that trigger in terms of a cold front that comes sweeping through. And that's going to set us up for a very active afternoon and evening tomorrow. Tornado threat, damaging wind threat, and even a large hail threat. Some of these winds tomorrow in that darker shading of blue can get up to 65, if not 75 miles per hour. Our tornado threat is shifted a little bit farther to the south. So North Carolina, South Carolina, Delmarva, watch that closely, that threat, and even Virginia. And then we also have big cities here, cities that typically don't see tornadic activity, but we know that Philadelphia last week had a busy day with a couple of confirmed tornadoes. So here we go again. Just make sure you have a plan in place. Tomorrow we have a couple of storms. They start off early in the day. That is not the main event. We actually watch this play out once again by the time we get into the evening commute. New Jersey on south is where we see a lot of these scattered storms taking shape, and they are going to be big rainmakers. They're going to be big wind makers, as well as even the opportunity of some rotation. So that takes us from about 5 to about almost 10 o'clock before this clears off the coastline and allows for a quieter Wednesday, at least for the southern parts of the I-95 corridor. Timing is going to be strictly through the afternoon and evening, especially for D.C. tomorrow, starting as early as 3 p.m. And it's the peak of summer, and people everywhere are flocking to the beach to stay cool. But what they might not expect are rip currents, these deadly fast-moving channels of water that can sweep swimmers away from the shore and out to sea. They are the number one beach hazard and the cause of tens of thousands of lifeguards rescuing people every year. Fox weather correspondent Brandi Campbell learned how to spot and even escape a rip current. And take a look at how she did that.
11: Rip currents can turn a beautiful beach day dangerous fast. So we're going to trade the ocean for a pool as Volusia County Ocean Safety puts us in a rip current simulation, showing us what it's like to be in a rip current, but more importantly, how to get out.
12: You're looking, so if you go from the lady, explain it. A rip current is a river of water flowing away from shore out to sea. I mean, a lot of people won't realize they're in a rip current. They're playing in the water, they're jumping when the wave comes, and if they are in a small rip current, every time they jump, it takes them out a little bit further until they can't touch.
13: In Volusia County, Florida, lifeguards rescue between 2,000 and 2,500 people each year, about 80% due to rip currents. To help lower that number, they're using the simulator to show people what to do before they're in danger.
12: Yeah, so this is the slipstream swimming machine. So this is basically a water treadmill, so it creates a current, but we're able to utilize that same feeling of current as to represent what a rip current would feel like.
13: Imagine the machine is on the shoreline and the water moving away represents the rip current that could pull you out to sea as it's calmer on both sides.
12: Visually, you're going to see the turbulence on the surface of the water. If this was shallow sand bottom, you'd see that sand churned up. So you'd have your pretty blue water and calmer water, and you'd have rough, kind of murky, tannish water in the rip current.
11: I also have an experience getting caught in a rip current. So this is going to be my first time also physically learning the skills of how to safely get out. So let's see how it goes.
12: So we want them to swim against it to feel the rip current. We're going to have them signal for help, and then we're going to have them swim parallel to shore until they're out of the rip current, and then they can swim back into shore. I'll just have you kind of swim against it for a little bit. So like I said, a lot of people will play and won't realize they're in trouble. But if you notice, you're swimming, but you're not moving a whole lot. So once you actually realize you're caught in a rip current, what's the first thing we want to do?
11: Okay, I can't do it.
12: Big wave signal for help.
11: I need help.
12: And then you're going to swim parallel along the shoreline. If you're going to swim out of the rip current, and you'll feel the current dissipate, and now you'll actually be able to swim back in towards shore. The next thing we'll do is if you're too tired or you can't make it and you're still swimming in that rip current, we're going to have you signal for help, and then we're going to have them float on their back, and that rip current's going to pull them out into the head of the rip current where it disperses, and then they're going to be able to come around and swim back into shore.
13: I also went in on a boogie board. He says, stay on it. It'll help you save energy. And then again, get out of that rip current and paddle back. I even tried rescuing the lifeguard.
11: Are you okay? Grab onto this and kick if you can.
13: And I have to report, it is not easy. Back on Daytona Beach, I asked beachgoers Paige and Sir Juan if they knew how to get out of one.
14: I've always been told to swim sideways to get out of it. Just kind of don't fight it and find your way out. And then when you know that you're not in it, then try to swim back up to the shore.
15: If I would get in there, I'd probably freak out, so I wouldn't know for real.
13: So make sure to always swim near a lifeguard. They're trained and ready to help. So would you try the simulator? Paige and Serge Juan said they would.
14: Yeah, just because I've never been in that situation before.
15: Yeah, I probably would. That'd be more educational on safety and being out here.
11: So again, if you're here at the beach and you get caught in a rip current, you want to not panic, float, wave for help, and then swim parallel to the shore. Doing those things can save your life. For now, here in Daytona Beach, Florida, I am Brandi Campbell for Fox Weather.
0: Well, the Midwest is on alert for another round of severe storms once again. That's been playing out through the course of today. Still several warnings up across the alert system. We're going to time them all out for you, tracking them right after this quick break.
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8: Hey, welcome to Foxwater Live. I want to show you what's going on with what's kind of the end of what was a really big day of severe weather. I'm sure you heard about the big tornado that we had up near Appleton, Wisconsin. Appleton, Menasha, which is just east of Neenah. We're going to be covering that a lot coming up here on Fox Weather at Night. That starts at 9 o'clock. For now, though, we're seeing these storms start to exit the level 3 risk area. Now, there's still a level 2 out of 5 risk down here in parts of Kentucky. So we're going to have to watch these storms. But this is a good sign, the fact that there's a bit of a bowed out structure on this storm that just went through Cincinnati, and there's no severe thunderstorm warning on it. Now, we still have some severe thunderstorm warnings, that's for sure, between Cincinnati and Louisville. In fact, Louisville, don't be surprised if you end up under a severe thunderstorm warning pretty soon. These are going to be loud storms. There'll be gusty storms. We'll have some wind gusts over 50, maybe even 60 miles per hour. But the atmosphere down along the Ohio River, not quite as conducive for the monster storms like we had farther up toward the north. At really what was a weird time of day. I mean, these storms are popping up at, you know, late morning. The tornado itself was not far from noon, if I'm not mistaken. So it's not something you see every day. Now, this is kind of the situation that we have going on in the Great Lakes down toward the Ohio Valley. Interestingly enough, we've had a couple of storms up in the Northeast. Situation's improving up there, but you see some residual flash flood warnings. A bunch of reports of flash flooding here, especially on the west side of New York City. I just checked outside. It is raining in New York City, but we don't have any severe thunderstorm warnings or anything like that. This is just a little preview, because tomorrow is going to be a very rainy day in New York City and parts of the Northeast. In fact, it's going to be so rainy that I think we're going to see some flash flooding. Let me run you through the forecast model through the rest of tonight. So everything we just looked at, that was live radar. That's what's going on right now. I've got the same overlay on here so you can see the risk area and what we have through the rest of the night. Oh, my goodness. Yeah, this forecast model did not initialize very well. So we're going to throw that one out. Let's go to this one. Yeah, that looks a little bit better. So what I'm talking about is when you look at a forecast model, you know, you go to the time that it's showing, or at least close to it, compare it to the current radar. And if it looks close, that means it initialized pretty well. And you can trust a little bit more what it's going to show for the future. So this is called the high resolution rapid refresh model. And it's got things kind of dying down as you get farther down toward the south here. So I think we're really kind of on the tail end of the worst of the severe weather here for tonight. Now, real quick, let me just give you a little preview of tomorrow. Tomorrow is a tale of two different impacts. I think the Mid-Atlantic, especially down in parts of Virginia and North Carolina, will see some severe weather, meaning damaging wind, could see some tornadoes, maybe some hail in some of the storms. And then up in the Northeast here, including New York, the Hudson Valley, parts of western New England, northern Jersey as well, where we've already had some flooding through the night tonight. Watch what happens with this storm system. It's been moving. This is the same storm system that produced the tornado in Appleton today and still producing some severe weather. But it's almost like it runs into a wall. Look at this. You can see the counterclockwise spin here. And look how long it's going to rain. It's just like the same spots getting rained on for hours and hours and hours. And that's the problem when a storm system slows down. It increases the chance of flash flooding. So please be prepared for the possibility of some flash flooding up in the Northeast. You guys know how it goes. If you live in the city of New York, it can get ugly in a hurry when it comes to the rain with the flooding in the city. Got some drought in the Northeast, so it's not all bad news, but it's pretty tough to get out of a drought without at least some flooding. Yeah, that's kind of the story for the Northeast. Again, severe weather will be farther down toward the South.
9: A confirmed tornado with at least EF2 damage tore through parts of Wisconsin today, leaving behind a trail of damage. We have Fox 6 Milwaukee, Tom Walks joining us here, meteorologist Tom Walks joining us for the very latest. Tom, I know that your day has been very hectic, very busy. Walk us through the conditions that you've tracked on air, you have seen kind of play out throughout your state.
10: Yeah, Kiana, it has been a wild day across the state of Wisconsin. We actually had two rounds of thunderstorms here in the southeastern part of the state. One of them moved from the west to the east late this morning and early this afternoon, and then a second one developed moving north to south during the late morning and into the afternoon, which is what sparked the Menasha or Appleton Menasha tornado that hit right around the noontime hours central time today. In addition to the severe weather, which has been horrific in the Menasha area, quite a bit of damage, we also had a record amount of rainfall in Milwaukee today at 1.75 inches. So that was a daily record of rain. We needed the rain. We just didn't need the severe weather around here. We had a lot of very large hail, very strong winds, and again, the tornado as well. We had several tornado warnings, but as of now, only one confirmed tornado, and that was in the Appleton and Menasha areas, as that was moving north to south, Kiana, which was interesting because most storms will move more from the southwest to the northeast, and we had storms moving in all different directions throughout the day today.
9: And I was going to ask you about that. Is this common to see? One thing that stuck out to me was how early we saw, you know, this confirmed tornado. It happened, as you mentioned, around noon. Is it common to see such a widespread complex move through one tornado early in the day? And as you mentioned, even the direction kind of sticks out.
10: Yeah, it's rare. It is very rare around here. And Kiana, it was just very interesting because really last week and also yesterday, we were tracking big time risks for severe thunderstorms that really didn't play out. Some of the ingredients just didn't come into play. But it started this morning, and when we got that triggering mechanism to get the air to rise, that's when we saw thunderstorms form. And when they went, Kiana, they blew up very, very quickly. And it was just very interesting because we had those two different directions of storms. Again, one moving west to east, and then the second one moving north to south. So that really brought heavy rain and all of the severe weather across the area. So, yeah, pretty rare to have two severe weather events in one day around here, let alone coming in from different directions.
9: Absolutely. Now, we know as of right now, the tornado damage seems to be confirmed as an EF2 damage. What's your thoughts? Do you think they'll up that rating to EF3, or do you think, you know, we need to get out there and see what kind of lays ahead of us?
10: Yeah, you know, that's an interesting question. I can tell you from the damage that our crews have found on the ground in the Menasha area, it looks significant. I mean, this looks like some of the worst tornado damage we've seen in quite some time here in the eastern part of the state of Wisconsin. So clearly they have found EF2 damage as of now. And by they, I mean the National Weather Service in Green Bay is the agency that is going out and doing the survey. As of now, it's preliminary, but as you know, it's a pretty complicated, complex process, right? I mean, they really have to go through the damage, what was damaged, the degree of damage and all of that to determine it. So it would not surprise me, Kiana, if it went up a little bit. I mean, look at this. I mean, cars flipped over, trees completely stripped, and we had semi-trucks blown on the interstate. I mean, this is pretty significant tornado damage, at least as of now, as of this moment. We have not heard of any injuries, and we certainly hope that it stays that way, because this appears to be significant. And as you're showing, it went over Lake Winnebago, which is a very large inland lake that we have over here. So it started in Appleton, Wisconsin, just before noon. Menasha is just south-southwest. And then it went over the lake, as you see, and it lifted as it made its way over the lake.
9: Yeah, those before and after images are eerie to see, you know, the damage that took place in real time, just how quickly this can all play out. This storm system, I think, had a lot of our heads kind of spinning as it played out earlier in the day. And of course, we appreciate your insight just being there in Milwaukee, kind of giving us the lay of the land. And of course, we appreciate even having you join us tonight. I know it was a quick pinch, but we always enjoy having you here at Fox Weather. So I want to thank you for joining us. That's Fox 6 Milwaukee meteorologist Tom Walks.
10: Well, thank you so much, Kiana. I really appreciate it.
9: All right, let's head to the I-95 corridor, because that is going to be another area that we really have to watch through tomorrow. We have a new area of low pressure that's going to be problematic to all three cities that are up across the board for you. We have the trifecta, D.C., New York, as well as Philadelphia, all of which that are going to be impacted in some way, shape, or form. Now, severe weather is going to be a little bit farther to the south. So for an area like D.C., that's where we're going to be watching that level 2 out of 5 for experience some severe weather. Everyone across the board is going to likely see gusty winds. Everyone is going to see some rain, but the severe weather stays here to the south. So here's how things kind of play out. The overall setup allows for these stronger storms to come working their way in as early as tomorrow afternoon and evening. We have fast upper level winds. They come crashing down at the surface. At the very same time, they're met with a lot of storm energy, as well as even a really ample moist atmosphere. So the two of those work in tandem to lead to some pretty strong storms. All of the impacts are up across the board. We have a tornado threat for tomorrow that's primarily to the south, but also does include big cities like Philadelphia and D.C. We have a damaging wind threat. Could see winds beyond 60 miles per hour in some areas, if not up to 75 in that darker shading of blue. Large hail is a part of the conversation, too. These storms, they may start off early, so they're going to start in that early half of the day. That is not the main event. We watch these storms kind of pick up once again, tapping into that energy, tapping into the warm temperatures at the surface, and allowing for some stronger storms to blow through by the afternoon and evening. Dinner time hours, if you're in Norfolk, down towards Raleigh, into Wilmington, this is where it gets interesting for you as they kind of continue through the late half of the day.
11: We just came through here a few hours ago, and it's all gone. There's structures that have burned. This is insane.
9: Fires, they continue to burn across the Pacific Northwest. We have several communities that have already been impacted and forced to evacuate as conditions continue to fuel that wildfire threat across the region. And this has been the case over the past couple of weeks. We're talking about Oregon, Washington, down towards, say, Idaho, Montana, where we've seen a lot of smoke being transferred from the great jet stream across the region. And we're dealing with not only the wildfire smoke, but even just the threat of seeing these fires that are active. Look at this. This is a look from Thursday. You could see the smoke billowing into the sky from some of these fires here. I'll put some arrows to them. And it just blows into the direction of the jet stream, which carries this eventually across the northern tier of the country. So it's an added factor, especially for the West Coast. We've been dealing with that wildfire smoke definitely across the region. When we look at the satellite through this weekend, it definitely picked up in nature. And even into today, we're still dealing with a lot of that smoke that's blowing through, too. A lot of these fires, they're still ongoing at the moment, and we can see that play out. This is a great look at some of the fires here in northern Oregon. You can see the wildfire smoke there. I'm circling a couple of them that have been active, just billowing into the atmosphere. So looking at where we stand right now, air quality alerts are up across the board for all of the states that I named: Washington, Oregon, Idaho, Montana, at this moment in time, because these active fires just continue. When we look at further in time, tonight into tomorrow, the smoke will continue to billow through. We'll watch these areas in that darker shading of orange continue to be impacted. And that does mean that the air quality is going to be impacted, too. With this, say, easterly wind pushing in, it's these communities and not so much the coastline that is being impacted by the smoke there that's leading to air quality concerns. So just keep that in mind next couple of days. Definitely going to be tricky for the Pacific Northwest if you're visiting or even if you have family there. And the Midwest is on alert for another round of severe storms. You can hear those warnings going off, the sirens going off as well. It's been an active day across the area. We're going to continue to track these storms, timing them out for you right after this quick break.
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13: I know, and that's what we all want, right? I mean, you're so connected to your phone. This is the Level Spark Charger. And what's nice about this is if you've got a Type-C device, which I do on my phone, there's tablets, others as well, you can actually talk, text, and scroll while your battery is recharging. This comes fully charged right out of the box. 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I can throw this in my purse. You're getting 19 additional hours, which is so nice. 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
12: Because it helps scroll longer.
13: I know, and that's what we all want, right? 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This comes fully charged right out of the box, so Nick, you can put this in your pocket. I can throw this in my purse. You're getting 19 additional hours, which is so nice, and it's also got pass-through technology, which it doesn't matter what hotel I stay in New York. It's a one-star review because there's no outlets.
12: Amen.
13: That's it. So you can charge this, charge your phone at the same time. 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One is $29.99, saving you 50%. 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
12: If I had a nickel for every time I looked at my phone and I saw that one red bar sliver, I'd be a rich man.
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12: Yeah.
13: Just for the last 5 minutes, Nick.
12: Exactly. Courtney, thank you so much. 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

0: right now.
1: This is really f-ing bad. 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
2: Hours after a life-threatening tornado moved through Outagamie County, video of the extensive damage started to emerge. You can hear the shock in this man's voice as powerful winds, well, they ripped through the area. Branches were ripped off of trees, uprooting those trees as well. And that even knocked out power lines and even destroyed a number of buildings and homes across the region. Meanwhile, communities farther to the south and east, including Milwaukee, faced scattered thunderstorms along with severe tornado warnings throughout the day. Fox 6 Milwaukee crews were out in the field capturing and even looking at surveying some of the damage. This is a look at the severe weather that impacted most of the region. Less than 20 minutes before a tornado touched down in Appleton, lightning and dark clouds moved in first. This video shows a time lapse of the tornado-worn storm around 11:45. You could see those eerie skies kind of taking shape. That's always a clear indication that storms are moving in and could definitely pack a punch. And of course, this was the storm that later triggered that tornado. Lawrence University in Appleton, Wisconsin, shared these photos of damages across the campus after that tornado passed through. Most of the damage looks to be to trees across the area. Now, Fox 11 crews drove throughout parts of Appleton, Wisconsin, and after that destructive tornado touched down around noon Central Time, they filmed some of the damage that the tornado caused. You could see trees down, a lot of debris everywhere as well, and homes just being completely destroyed or impacted by a lot of that debris in the area, too. Road signs, traffic lights, and roofs were all objects uprooted and knocked over from today's tornado and that tornado-worn storm in Appleton. These photos were shared to us by Cody on Facebook showing the damage just on West College Avenue in Appleton there as well. So widespread damage definitely being seen across the area. We have a large tree in Wisconsin after severe storms moved through the area that was knocked down here. This tree crushed a skate ramp in this person's driveway by narrowly missing those cars that was fallen near in the driveway there, too. A time lapse of Oshkosh, Wisconsin, from this afternoon. The skyline was hidden from all that heavy rain and clouds and even that fog in the area. And then over in Manitowoc, Wisconsin, there were severe storms that moved through that expired around 3 p.m. Central Time. But the area is located just to the south of where we had the confirmed tornado in Appleton. Now, these photos are coming in from Neenah in Wisconsin. It shows the tornado-worn storms today. Neenah is located just south of Appleton here, too. And it could just show how expansive that storm was as it pushed through. It hung on for a huge lifespan. It was on the ground for likely an hour across the region. Heavy rain was recorded in National Forest, Wisconsin, before the destructive tornado touched down in Appleton. We have live stream video coming in at a Bent Camp Resort in Land O'Lakes, Wisconsin, which shows the heavy rain and the strong winds just after 8 a.m. this morning. Look at this scary and dark cloud that hovered over homes and the wind that picked up across Oconomowoc there as well. And this was just ahead of that Appleton tornado, too. The governor, Tony Evers, took to X earlier today to say this: the state is ready to assist communities however we can. I also want to thank the emergency response who are hitting the ground to help. He also warned residents to stay alert as the storms continue through the day. This is a look at the PLAST radar. So this shows us when those storms started and how prolific they were moving throughout the region all the way up into this evening. And it started as early as 8 a.m. across the region. Look at all of the latest storm reports. They trickled through behind that storm. We have a couple of tornado reports coming through and hanging on all the way down into areas like northern Illinois. When we look at some of these reports coming in, they were a part of what would be a lot of the same system, right? We have one to the north, another to the south, but the overall system swept throughout the region. This is that Menasha's County here in Wisconsin, where we had at least that EF2 damage that we just got information on. Radar had a clear depiction of a rain-wrapped tornado across the region. It actually pushed out a confirmed tornado warning. And then we went ahead and looked at that debris tracker that was across the region, too. And that was very clear-cut as well. It also had a history of rotation. So let's go through each and every one of these here. North of Menasha, south of about Appleton, this is that likely route that that took. So this is how long it was likely on the ground. When we look at it in time, it's about almost an hour that it was on the ground across the region. Here's that debris ball. So we look at the debris tracker, what's being lofted into the air. Aside from, say, maybe leaves or trees of that nature, this is going to be objects. And this is a really big, very obvious debris ball that is across the region. So that gives us a clear idea that there is a tornado on the ground after getting a confirmed warning. Looking at the history of the rotation, when we have any yellow up on the screen, that's an extreme amount of rotation within a storm. We saw that play out as well right over Manassas and into Nina across parts of northern Wisconsin. And of course, we also look at the velocity here, that velocity couplet sitting somewhere right around here, as we had this storm kind of playing out earlier in the day. So when we have all four of those, it's kind of that confirmation that we did have a tornado on the ground. This is a look at the possible track as the National Weather Service still has to get out and survey the damage, kind of take a look at how long that damage extends past Manassas and before making way into Winnebago. But of course, this is a look at the approximate start and end time. And I mentioned the timing because imagine a big massive storm pushing through for over an hour in your community. That's what they dealt with there in Wisconsin. When we look at the storm in itself, there was a hook on the radar. So that's another indication that this was a tornado storm or a tornadic storm. And then we also had that debris tracker to kind of confirm that in real time. And it was well defined with that deep shading of blue there, too. So we'll get more information and definitely a confirmation of the rating with this as the National Weather Service gets out there and they, you know, look at all of the damage across Appleton down towards Manassas and out towards, say, Nina before moving over Lake Winnebago. But nonetheless, this was definitely a very active day across the region. So it's something that we're still dealing with and we'll continue to track even into tonight. But I do want to take you to another top story that we're going to be watching because the Northeast is going to be an area that unfortunately has to watch for more heavy rain through the next couple of days here, too. And as we kind of look, we do have a chance of seeing a severe weather threat once again for the Mid-Atlantic. So that's going to be a place that we'll have to watch closely. Tomorrow, we have this level 2 out of 5 threat for severe weather. And it really is all threats of severe on the table, all impacts, I should say. What's different about these storms is, you know, we've been watching a lot of storms play out over the last couple of weeks. Mainly July has been a big flood-making month, been a big severe weather month, has been a big heat month. This go-round, a lot of our storms are shifting a little bit farther to the south, and it's all about the overall setup, right? We have a front that's going to come swinging in, and at the same time, ahead of that front, we have a lot of storm energy that's going to be in place. So this time around, we're watching really south of about Philly all the way down into the south.

0: is where we're going to see a big damaging wind threat along that front. But then there also is going to be a nice healthy pocket here where we could even see some tornadic activity out of, say, Virginia down through about North Carolina. And large hail is going to be a part of the story, too. We will have a couple of storms in the early half of the day. We're talking around 6, 7 o'clock in the morning. That is not the main shebang, right? We watch more storms kind of take shape as that daytime heating comes into place. By the time we get into the afternoon, so 12 hours later, this is going to be where we watch that severe weather threat really grow, going into the evening commute and late into the night, clearing the I-95 quarter by the time we get through the overnight hours. We'll watch it kind of dissipate from there. So really, Tuesday is the biggest severe weather day for parts of the mid-Atlantic. Another thing that I wanted to show you is that although we have storms earlier in the day, notice that these temperatures continue to rise, meaning that we could see more stronger storms by the afternoon and evening. Now, I do want to show you this quick look at New York City because we also have a good chance of seeing some flooding for this week across the city once again. We're going to be tracking that out for you right after this quick break. But before so, with all these storms across all parts of the country, of course, we have that live coverage, team coverage taking shape through at least Wednesday here. We're going to be out in the Fox Weather Beast driving around parts of the Northeast. We have Bain up into Boston. We also have our very own Robert Ray out of Hawaii on tropical coverage there, too. So we definitely are going to keep you up to date with all of the latest updates coming through the course of today. Keep it here to Fox Weather for the very latest, especially when it comes to that tornado aftermath that we're going to be tracking going into today as well.
1: This is the sound of Claire cooking dinner at home. And that's the sound of a fraud alert from Wells Fargo flagging a charge for a pricey restaurant in Paris. Considering Claire isn't in Paris right now, that seemed odd to the bank and to Claire. Two taps later, Claire says nope to the charge, and Wells Fargo is on the case. However you make money work, Wells Fargo can work with that.
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1: This is the sound of Claire cooking dinner at home. And that's the sound of a fraud alert from Wells Fargo flagging a charge for a pricey restaurant in Paris. Considering Claire isn't in Paris right now, that seemed odd to the bank and to Claire. Two taps later, Claire says nope to the charge, and Wells Fargo is on the case. However you make money work, Wells Fargo can work with that.
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0: This is the sound of Claire cooking dinner at home. And that's the sound of a fraud alert from Wells Fargo flagging a charge for a pricey restaurant in Paris. Considering Claire isn't in Paris right now, that seemed odd to the bank and to Claire. Two taps later, Claire says nope to the charge and Wells Fargo is on the case. However you make money work, Wells Fargo can work with that.
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2: It is Fox weather at night. We have had a big, big day of severe weather in the upper Midwest. Unfortunately, you know, really one of the worst scenarios panned out. We had a large, violent tornado that hit a couple of towns up in central northern Wisconsin, a little bit south of Green Bay. I'm talking about Appleton, Menasha. This is some video out of Menasha. Look how bad the damage is. And it was one of those situations where, you know, we could see it on radar. You saw it going over populated areas, and you knew that you were going to see scenes like this. The Weather Service in Green Bay has been out to some of this damage, but they've got a lot of surveying yet to do. They're saying preliminarily in EF2. So they've found at least some EF2.

0: 2 damage for sure. I would be very surprised if this doesn't end up as an EF3, just based on a lot of the pictures and videos that I'm seeing. But man, this was a heck of a storm system and a very, very difficult forecast. I mean, gosh, Chris, you and I were here last night. A lot of models were showing like an overnight event. And as we got deeper into the night, it kept getting pushed back further and further until eventually, like, really what last night's outlook was ended up being the first half of today's outlook in early afternoon. So that was the storm right there. I'm going to do a much more detailed breakdown of this coming up, but a little preview of that. Really interesting stuff here on the visible satellite. If you look toward the end of this loop, you see this little line right there? That was a boundary that was created from some storms that were going on before this tornadic storm, before the big one. And that's something that's darn near impossible to forecast, and I think that probably played a part in the way that the wind was spinning. So there's some meteorology in here that we're going to dig into tonight here on Fox Weather at Night. We have some severe weather that's ongoing right now, though. Not as much as earlier. I mean, this day of severe weather kind of on its last breaths. We had some nasty storms that rolled through Cincinnati a couple of hours ago, and that's a live shot from Danville, Illinois. Now, let me just confirm this before I say it, but I'm pretty sure we have no tornado warnings on the board right now. Yeah, no tornado warnings on the board. Look at that. This is such an interesting setup here. I mean, I'm looking down at the radar. This was the batch of storms that produced the tornado in Wisconsin. You know, lots of wind damage in Illinois. We have a lot of power outages right now, by the way. I'll show those to you in just a second. Got some flash flood warnings here in parts of Indiana. And it looks to me like the worst of the storms are now south of Cincinnati. We got one that's rolling through Bloomington right now. Evansville, watch out for this storm. You see how this is kind of a broken line of storms, but there's one individual spot in there where it sticks out like a sore thumb. That's actually a pretty nasty storm. Look what the Weather Service has on this. 1.5-inch diameter hail, 70-mile-per-hour wind. They have the tornado possible tag on it. Doesn't mean that there's a tornado in there. Let's do a little analysis. Vincennes, Indiana. This is in Lawrence County. This goes until 9 p.m. Severe thunderstorm warning. So this is worse straight-line wind than you would get in your baseline severe thunderstorm warning. They'll warn for 58 miles an hour or more. You get up to 70, they call it considerable. You get up to 80, they call it destructive. So we've got the considerable tag on this right now. Headed right into town. Let me check the velocities here. Yeah, we got a little bit of spin in there. Look at this. A little bit of spin. All right, so see where our radar site is down toward the south. Green colors, and this really should be looking a little bit more green. I'm not saying this is necessarily a tornadic circulation, but this is the reason they have the tornado possible tag on it. Because, yeah, this is a little bit of a better look at it, actually. You can see there near Honey Creek. Now, I'm not seeing anything that's making me think that there's definitely a tornado down, but I'm going to be watching that cell super closely. No tornado debris visible on radar. It was a much different story earlier. This is one of the more intense and incredible radar images I've seen in my career. Just a humongous debris ball that was up in Appleton and Menasha. So there's Danville. Let's go over to Danville, see what's going on over there. Let's see if I can find Danville, first of all. Is this out ahead of the severe thunderstorm, Chris? I mean, that's what you usually do. Oh, so it's the one we were just looking at. Hang tight. I just go to my laptop and look it up here. Danville is, yeah, it's right on the border of Indiana, right along Interstate 74. East of Champaign. There it is. Okay, this is where we're looking at. So the camera, right here, it's got a pretty decent view of the storm there. Vetersburg, right along Interstate 74. Here comes the storm. It's over Logan right now. 60-mile-per-hour wind and some 1.5-inch diameter hail. And let me throw in the storm reports here to see if the storm has been producing anything. Look at this. When was this from? This tornado report? Oh, is that from this cell a little bit earlier? Let me take this back a couple more hours here and see when this shows up. Yeah, that was the one? Oh, yeah. Okay, look at this. It was from this storm. Look at that hook echo on there. I think that was a brief report of a tornado. I recall there was briefly a tornado confirmed warning on that one. Let me see what the report was. Video evidence from storm spotters showed that a tornado briefly touched down 1 mile west of Illinois 1. So it was like a brief touchdown of a tornado. Again, much different story than the long track violent tornado that we had up toward the north, which we'll talk about in more detail Coming up a little bit later. So this storm, this whole storm system is going to progress toward the east through the night tonight and into the day tomorrow. And up until now, it's been moving, meaning it's been moving at a pretty decent clip. I mean, you can see these storms, like, they're not just stalled out over the region. There's been some flash flooding, of course, with some of the heavy rain, but it's not like a major flash flood threat compared to the severe weather threat, which is definitely the number one problem that you guys have had in the Great Lakes today. So as this continues to move toward the east, it's going to basically run into a wall. This is really interesting how this pans out, and it's going to mean that we'll see some flash flooding, I think, up in parts of the Northeast tomorrow. And right in the heart of that, New York City. I mean, you guys that live in New York, you've dealt with some of the flooding before, you know the drill. You get a lot of rain in a small amount of time in the city, and, you know, a lot of the times the drains can't handle it. You end up with these, like, apocalyptic scenes when it seems like, you know, maybe it should have taken some more rain to cause that. But level 3 risk for flash flooding. So I think we're going to see some flooding tomorrow. I feel very confident about that, and I'll show you why. We go out to the forecast model. So this is the Fox Weather model. I've thrown the Weather Prediction Center's outlook here. There's your level 3 risk, level 2 risk for flooding. This is not for severe weather. I'll show you the severe weather situation. It's going to be farther toward the south tomorrow. So it's moving east. It's moving east. Everything's moving all right. And then all of a sudden, look at this. Look at this counterclockwise spin up here. That's the low that's forming. And it just kind of sits there and spins to some degree. Now, the problem with that is that it's probably going to cause some flooding. So let's just hone in on New York City, for example. All right, let's see what time it starts raining tomorrow. And remember, the forecast model is not always going to be perfect, but this gives us a general idea of how it's going to pan out. Around noon or so, we start to get some heavy rain. More batches of rain. It doesn't just completely move through. You know, it sticks around through about 6, 7 o'clock or so. And kind of the same deal for parts of western Connecticut, western Mass, Hudson Valley, North Jersey, etc. So it's going to be a multi-day flash flooding threat because as I move this forward in time, you see that the low just stays over upstate New York. And that's not something you want if you're not looking for flooding. So that was tomorrow's outlook. And then this is Wednesday. So take this off here real quick just so you can see level 2 risk on Wednesday right now. And depending on what some of the high-res models are showing as we get closer to the actual day, don't be surprised if maybe a spot or two gets upgraded to a level 3. But this is basically southern New England right here. And for some reason, my data is not coming. Oh, it's because I took it off. Okay, here we go. This is Wednesday. The low still not moving very much. And the whole time it's churning here, it just keeps bringing in wave after wave of rain. So there's your flash flood risk. We also have a severe weather risk for tomorrow, which I think could include some tornadoes once again, farther toward the south compared to where we're looking at right now. So tomorrow's story is mid-Atlantic severe, northeast flooding. So here's the severe weather outlook. It's a large area. Level 2 out of 5 risk, and to compare that to what we had earlier today, that was a level 3 risk. So it's a bit of a lower amount of coverage overall, but it's a juicy atmosphere. The dew points are high. We've got a lot of instability in the air. Could see some tornadoes, especially between Norfolk, Hatteras, Raleigh, maybe even down towards Charlotte. Damaging wind is going to be the number one threat. Could see some hail in some of the storms, too. Let me run you through the forecast model on this. So it's all connected. I mean, it's the same storm system. It's just that the threats are a little bit different along different parts of the eastern seaboard. So, all right, this is 9 a.m. tomorrow. Those storms, probably not too bad. Leftovers. And then we get the refiring of some thunderstorms during the afternoon. And Fox Weather Model is showing the worst of this being in the eastern part of the outlook area. So we'll see how it pans out. But the Storm Prediction Center still has that entire region, the entire state of Virginia and the entire state of North Carolina within the level 2 risk. It's kind of Ridge Rider storms, Chris. Would you agree? I mean, I guess to some degree.
1: You mean all the way down into the Carolinas here? I feel like this is our building low, isn't it?
0: Yeah, I suppose to some degree. I think it started off as like a little wave of energy coming off of the ridge, and then it for some reason this one is turning into like a more significant low that's going to stick around for a little while. Again, here's your greatest storm threat, and this is like just this batch of energy. It's the same batch of energy that came down through the northern tier earlier today. It's just progressing farther toward the east. And so does it mean the same thing's going to happen as what we saw today? No, definitely not. But we're going to see some storms that'll be on the nasty side, that's for sure. You got some video in here, Chris, you wanted to show? I saw you.
2: This is just
0: But yeah. Yeah, let's throw it in because I want to show some power outages too before we go to break. This is Chicago. Nice video here from Stacy. Look at that. A bunch of scud clouds around. You can see some rain in the background on the right side of your screen. Chicago was under four different severe thunderstorm warnings through the day today. That's a lot. And there was some damage around the area. The worst of the storms were like on the west side of town. That's where the most concentrated storm reports were. Look at this in Bedford Park. Very, very nice time lapse right there. Shelf clouds galore. That's a whale's mouth right there. Just the optics on these storms were unique because of the time of day that they were ongoing. Oh, wow. Look at that. Oh, that was a good one. Wow. All right, we got a bunch of videos to break down. We're going to do a mega radar analysis of the Appleton-Menasha tornado. That's going to be right after the break. If you're a weather nerd and you use radar a lot, and maybe some stuff is a little bit confusing to you, we're going to break down all the different units that we use there on the radar, all the different products, I should say, and we'll let you know exactly how to use them. Hang tight. We'll be right back.
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0: I'm Brian Norcross with a Hurricane HQ Minute, looking back on Hurricane Harvey, which made its first landfall in the U.S. on the evening of August 25th, 2017. Harvey produced the most rainfall ever measured in a tropical system in the United States. About 5 feet of rain fell in Nederland, Texas. A steadily strengthening tropical storm was forecast up to landfall, but Harvey found a patch of extra warm water and exploded into a Category 4. And another concern was developing. Harvey was forecast to stall once it moved inland. Friday night, Hurricane Harvey made landfall near the town of Rockport, Texas, with peak winds estimated at 130 miles per hour. As Harvey's winds were ripping across the coastal areas north of Corpus Christi, the flooding concern from days of heavy rain across southeast Texas, including Metro Houston, was increasing. But nobody imagined the stunning rainfall that overwhelmed Houston's flood control systems. The initial forecast of 20 inches of rain seemed like a lot, until the forecast was increased to 40 inches and finally 50. For 5 days, the water poured from the sky, peaking at over 6 inches an hour. Over 300,000 homes and businesses were flooded, and an estimated 500,000 cars as well. The bill from Harvey is only behind Katrina, with damages totaling over $150 billion in modern dollars. And most of the damage came when Harvey was only a tropical storm.
1: This Hurricane HQ Minute is presented by Belfour Property Restoration, restoring more than property.
2: Fox Weather is your severe weather HQ. If you haven't heard, we had a big tornado up in Wisconsin earlier on today. It was at a weird time of day. It happened around noon or so. Look at this drone video out of Menasha, Wisconsin. We just got this video in right now. So you're seeing this for the first time. That is some extensive damage. Multiple homes completely destroyed. Several homes still standing. Again, I'm seeing this for the first time as well. That is a violent tornado. Now, you know, looking at that, again, I'm not a damage surveyor, but looking at that, and just based off experience, I'm probably thinking it's going to end up as an EF3. The Weather Service has been out there. They've already found at least EF2 damage, so this is going to be a multi-day project, probably a multi-week project. Look at that car that got completely flipped there. And the thing that always sticks out to me with this damage is the trees. When you see these big trees that have no leaves on them, the only branches left are the big ones, and they kind of look like toothpicks, usually to me that means we're probably up around EF3. That's just like a rule of thumb that I've learned through my career. It's just unbelievably devastating. Now, amazingly, and I hope this continues to be the case, there have been no reports of deaths or injuries. I mean, my heart sank when I saw this radar image. It was... You know, it's one of those things where you just know there's a huge violent tornado that's ongoing. And, you know, with radar, you don't always know it, but sometimes you do. And it doesn't happen very often that we see a radar signature this violent. Let's get into that a little bit, I would say. First, the wide view, just so you can see what happened with the storms. It was this line of storms that started up around Lake Superior and just dove basically down toward the south, straight through Green Bay, Appleton, Milwaukee, Chicago, eventually Cincinnati, and it's actually made a pretty decent run down there into parts of Kentucky, too, although starting to weaken quite a bit. Let's go out to the radar. So we're going to look at three different products here on the radar. I'm going to teach you how to diagnose a radar. When you see a tornado warning that says confirmed tornado, radar confirmed tornado, this is exactly what the Weather Service is looking at. Okay, so our tornado. Kind of did something like this. It came through Appleton, east of Nina, into Menasha, over Lake Winnebago, which is right here. So, you know, at first, what do you see here? I mean, this is it just looks like a regular storm, doesn't it? But look at this right here. That is a debris ball, if I've ever seen one. So it's coming in from the north, and you don't see really any kinks along the line. As it moves down toward the south, I think really what happened here was you had a lot of inflow into the storm. This part of the storm here, it's called the rear flank. Okay, so like this big part of the storm on the east side of it, that's called the forward flank. The rear flank downdraft, meaning all the rain that's falling out of that part of the storm, a lot of the time sends this gust of wind that wraps around the front end of it. It's called, again, the rear flank downdraft, and it's called an RFD surge when it does that. Okay, so watch what happens on the next scan here. Okay, so I'm going to really zoom in. We'll go to the next scan. Boom. All of a sudden, you can see that some kind of wind has come around here. We've got the inflow that's happening in this direction. And here's, I think, the kicker, and I'll show you the visible satellite on this in just a second. There was some kind of boundary in here that was running from north to south, and it was moving toward the west. So there's a lot of air that's moving in different directions, and this was, unfortunately, kind of the perfect storm. So this is called a hook echo. What you're looking at here, this product, is called reflectivity, the regular radar that you're used to. All it tells us is how big are the particles that it's seeing. Just because you see a hook echo, it doesn't always mean that there's a tornado, but in this case, we knew it was, and I'll show you why here in just a second. That's one of the biggest debris balls I've ever seen. I mean, I'm not going to say the biggest. I've seen some humongous ones, but, I mean, that's right over the town of Menasha. And basically what radar is telling you there is there's a lot of really big stuff that I'm picking up. And oftentimes when you see the purple color, you think either huge raindrops or, you know, hail, something like that. But in this case, because it was right over the area of intense rotation that we could see on the velocities, we knew that that was a big ball of debris. You take it forward a little bit. Luckily, I mean, you know, it was on the ground for a little while. It spent a decent amount of time over the lake. We got some incredible shots from the lake as well. Let me just finish this radar analysis here, and then I'll get into some of that video. All right, so let's go to the velocities here. Now, the wind was so strong on this, and sometimes with the archived data, the velocity does this thing called folding. So the radar sights up here to the northeast. It's like off the screen, up in Green Bay. Green colors toward the radar. Red colors away from the radar. All this green stuff is actually supposed to be red. It's just some goofy data. So look at this. This is an intense rotation right here, and that's where the tornado was. I'm curious where they... Yeah, I mean, it came together really, really quickly. And then at this point, I mean, you've got it going on. Like, all this stuff here is supposed to be red. So that was a super intense rotation. This is the real kicker, though. This is what confirms the tornado. And this was new technology back in, like, 2012. They upgraded all of the radar sites to be able to measure particles not only horizontally, which the regular radar that we were just looking at does, but also vertically. So it's saying how wide is it and how tall is it. It's called dual pole radar. So that allows us to kind of get an idea of the shape and size of things. And this particular product is called correlation coefficient. And where you see the blue colors, that means that there's a lot of differently shaped and sized stuff that's flying around. It doesn't always mean tornado debris, but when it's right over that intense area of rotation and a huge debris ball on the regular radar that's telling us that it's a lot of really big stuff, you put the three of them together. They all have to line up. You got to have the correlation coefficient low. You have to have the big velocity coupler right over there, and you have to have the reflectivity, the regular radar, showing up with some really high returns. So that, again, now this debris ball, I think it was about 2.5 miles wide. And no, that doesn't mean that the tornado itself was 2.5 miles wide, because the radar sight, which again is off the screen, is shooting out a beam from this direction, and it goes a little bit upward as it gets farther away. So this is actually data from like 1,400 feet up in the air. But this particular storm was lofting debris like 10 to 15,000 feet up. How do we know that? Because the radar has different scan levels. So the base scan that we're used to seeing closer to the ground has another one that goes like this, another one that goes like that, another one that goes like that. So we get all these different scans. I can actually show you what that looks like. Look at this. So this is like 1,300 feet. We'll take it up a little higher. So it's probably like 2,000, maybe like 4,000, 5, 6, 7, 8,000 feet. Point is, look how high up we were seeing debris, and sometimes weird things happen as you get higher up in the storm. This could have been some debris here, but it could have been other stuff too. Weather Service said it was about 15,000 feet or so. Here was the boundary, by the way. This was the boundary I was talking about on the visible satellite. Remember how I said we had the rear flank downdraft that was coming in from the northwest side. We had inflow coming into the storm this way. And then there was this north to south boundary that was moving toward the west that was right in the middle of this storm. And you'll see it emerge at the end. You see it right there? This is it. I'm going to play it forward, and you'll see that moving toward the west here. See? And that was not... at first, I thought it was a lake breeze. But I think that was actually outflow from some previous storms that were around. And that's really, really tough to predict. I mean, models aren't going to do a great job with that. I think we may have also even had a bit of a lake breeze going on along with all that stuff. It's a fascinating meteorological setup. Unfortunately, it's, you know, ended in tragedy for a lot of people, and we still have a lot of people without power, not only up in that part of the state, but actually down around Milwaukee as well. A little bit less than 100,000 are still without power. So, yeah, just an unbelievable storm. Now, man, I went a long time on this. I'm still going to make this happen. Here's the initial possible track, basically based on radar. The Weather Service will clean this up over the next couple of days. But you can see how the tornado track went right over Menasha. And there's this amazing video from this boat dock right here, right on the northwest side of Lake Winnebago. And it's looking out toward the east. So you'll see in this video I'm about to show you, you're at the coast, and you're looking out toward that little barrier island-looking thing. And here we go. This is it. That's that barrier island that you were just looking at. And this actually got a view of the tornado. First thing you're going to notice, it's not going to look like in the movie Twister. You're not going to see like a perfect cone just rolling across the water. It's not going to look like Union City, Michigan, where you could see it the whole time. This was a very rain-wrapped tornado, and I'm starting to see more videos showing up on social media of people who found themselves inside the tornado, and they didn't know it was there until they were in it. Very, very dangerous situation. I'm thrilled to hear that there were no significant injuries or deaths. I mean, I was very, very scared seeing that radar image. So hopefully that helps you understand what was going on. Look at the dock underwater there. It was like lake storm surge that was coming up when the wind was blowing in the direction onshore. Absolutely incredible. All right, this was out of Key West, Florida on Friday. A very picturesque water spout. I guess a type of land spout just happens to be over water. The circulation starts down at the ground and then gets stretched up to the cloud.
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3: All right, welcome back to Fox Weather at Night. It's a live shot of Danville, Illinois, just east of Champaign, right on the border with Indiana. So, you know, whoa, big old thunderstorm that's coming in. It's a severe storm, and it could have some wind gusts over 60 miles per hour, but it is putting on a heck of a light show right now. Starting to lose the heating of the day. So, you know, the chance for storms like we saw earlier in Wisconsin, you know, that's been winding down for quite a while. There still actually is one tornado warning that's on the board. It's not a confirmed tornado. We have another batch of some pretty feisty storms just east of Louisville. Everything's moving north to south. It's kind of a unique setup. You're probably most often used to the west to east moving storms. And in this case, because of the orientation of the jet stream and the way things are looking in the upper levels of the atmosphere, we get this north to south storm movement. But here we go. Okay, so we got Kentucky. We got Indianapolis. I'd say you guys are just about through the worst of it. Yeah, that one's going to miss you guys too. So you're good. Evansville, next in line. See, I'm always looking for like some of the bigger cities that are in the line of fire here. Let me see. Hold on. Somebody just told me how to say this town. Vincennes. I said Vincennes before, but it's Vincennes. That's good to know. I've seen that town many times. I've always... Is there another one?
4: No.
3: Vincennes. All right. Tornado warning on the west side of town there. And let's take a look at some of the data with this. This is actually nicely close to a radar site, so we can probably get a good look into it. We'll go with the base velocity. Ooh. Yeah, that's a little rotation right there. I'd say if you live in Bridgeport, let's get in our tornado safe spot. There's no confirmed tornado, but that definitely catches my eye. That's a pretty solid rotation right there. And let me just double check how far away we are from the radar site here. Yeah, okay, we're getting closer and closer. It's probably from about 2,000, 2,500 feet up, which is not terribly high by National Weather Service radar standards. See if we're seeing any debris in there. Don't get scared by that. I don't believe that's any debris. Whoo, that's a hook echo. I mean, the hook is right where the rotation is. But on the next scan, it looks like it's showing signs that it's not strengthening, if that makes sense. So it's one to watch. Bridgeport, I would say let's get in the basement. Let's get down to the lowest level of your home, as close to the center of it as you can get. And just hang out down there for a little bit. The storms are moving at a decent clip. You can come up in about 20 minutes, and it'll be past. And if there was no tornado, no harm, no foul. Here are our severe thunderstorm watches that we have out right now. So it's a lot of this border here between Illinois and Indiana. You got the Ohio River west of Cincinnati. Worst of the storms are through Cincinnati, through Indianapolis. You guys are done for the night. It's just a question of how well are they going to hold together as they roll through Kentucky. Let's take a peek at some of these other storms south of Cincinnati. Just taking a drive down I-75 here, I should say. Anderson, Franklin, Shelby, and Spencer counties in Kentucky have a severe thunderstorm warning. And these are generally going to be for about 60-mile-per-hour winds. Oh, this one's rolling right into Lexington. Should have noticed that. Got a camera in Lexington?
4: Yes.
3: Cool town. My brother-in-law was a cheerleader there. There's Lawrenceburg on the west side of town taking a bow echo. Look at this. I'm going to go to the high res on this real quick. Yeah, that's probably the worst part of the storm right there. And I wouldn't be surprised if we get higher than 60. I mean, you see like the shape of the storm like that. There is some energy behind it. You're getting a surge there on the back side of it that's making it bow out. And so that's an indication that there's a really, really strong gust of wind. Any rotation in these guys? Not really. Not seeing anything significant, at least right now. Again, as we get deeper into the night, chance for tornadoes goes down. And honestly, these storms should start to fall apart a little bit pretty soon. But we got our eye on them. And we got a lot to talk about coming up over the next few days with But the next phase of the storm system up in the Northeast, we've got flash flooding, we've got severe weather. More on that coming up. I haven't hit on the heat yet, have I? Oh, wait. You got a nice camera here. You want to stick with this, yeah? Let's do it. Simpsonville, Kentucky. Look at that. It's kind of the Lexington area, I would imagine. Just puts up cameras. Find a good camera, you put it up. Who cares where it is? Let's see. East of Louisville. It's a lot of lightning. Is this a severe thunderstorm is what I'm trying to figure out. Yeah, probably. It's always fun to watch a storm come in. I don't know what it is about it. Just you know, if you're a weather nerd, you hear lightning, it gets you a little bit excited sometimes. Unfortunately, these storms can also be very destructive. And that's why we do what we do here. I really enjoy following these storms and sharing the experience with you guys. Lexington, be prepared. I don't think the storm's going to be as bad in Lexington as it is farther toward the west. But let's see how the rest of tonight goes. Now, two different high-resolution forecast models. This is what I was talking about, Chris. Look at this. This is the Fox Weather model. Every model has a whiff once in a while. This model is what we call out to lunch. It did not really handle the atmospheric dynamics correctly. A lot of situations, you know, Fox Weather model will do way better than the other models. And once, you know, in some situations, other models are going to do better too. I would say this is a much better idea of what's going on. The models have just done a really kind of a poor job with this overall setup. The timing was all goofed up with the storms last night. You know, they were supposed to come through Wisconsin, like starting in the evening last night and then through the overnight, and ended up being at noon today. So just a really challenging look overall. Look at this, 4 a.m. Watch out for a little flooding up in Ohio. It's going to be some heavy rain falling, and then Charleston by the morning, and then more rounds of rain coming during the afternoon. What says you, Chris?
5: I'm just watching this little lowering as the storm moves through Danville. It's kind of interesting there.
3: Look at that. Let's diagnose the storm a little bit more closely.
5: Probably a piece of the shelf would be my guess.
3: How about that lightning strike? Did you see that one? That was a good one.
5: No, I keep looking away when it happens.
3: Yeah, that was actually a really good one. All right, let's go back to Danville here and see what's going on. This is east of Champaign along I-74. So the storm just east of where this camera is. Do you know exactly where the camera is by chance? You can figure it out. If you just give me a ballpark east side or west side of town, I mean, there's some buildings there. It's probably in the heart of town. And it's not raining, so it would make sense because all the rain's farther off toward the east. And I do see rain in the distance, I think.
5: It's almost smack dab in the middle of the town.
3: Okay.
5: It's kind of just north of 136.
3: Okay. So it's like right up here, and we're looking into the storm, which is very, very close by, obviously. Now, this lowering. So let's break this down a little bit, because I think a lot of people would look at that, and they would say, hey, is that like a funnel cloud coming down? Or, hey, I saw a funnel cloud today. This was nuts. What says you?
5: Yeah, I mean, I can see why people would think that, but I don't see any rotation. I don't see like a wall cloud, something that's solid and rotating.
3: So is it possible to put that in my Telestrator, or is that a big pain?
5: Stand
3: it's
5: by.
3: Okay.
5: I saw that lightning strike.
3: It's a big one. So those clouds, by the way, these are called they're called scud clouds. You know, you just get some condensation. There's a lot of weird stuff going on in the air when you got thunderstorms around. And you get a lot of these clouds and really, like, these don't even look that much like a funnel. Sometimes they actually really do look like a funnel cloud. And, geez, look at that. Thank you, Chris. Let's break this down a little bit, because I think a lot of people would look at that, and they would say, hey, is that like a funnel cloud coming down? Or, hey, I saw a funnel cloud today. This was nuts. What says you?
5: Yeah, I mean, I can see why people would think that, but I don't see any rotation. I don't see like a wall cloud, something that's solid and rotating.
3: So is it possible to put that in my Telestrator, or is that a big pain?
5: Stand
3: it's
5: by.
3: Okay.
5: I saw that lightning
3: that
5: strike.
3: It's a big one. So those clouds, by the way, these are called, they're called scud clouds. You know, you just get some condensation. There's a lot of weird stuff going on in the air when you got thunderstorms around. And you get a lot of these clouds, and really, like, these don't even look that much like a funnel. Sometimes they actually really do look like a funnel cloud. And, geez, look at that. Thank you, Chris. Yeah, I mean, somebody's moving it. Yeah, so, like, I feel like a lot of people would look at that and think it's a funnel. Maybe it goes down behind a building. And they say, hey, I definitely saw a tornado there. I'm not seeing anything tornadic. But I will say this. It's an interesting part of the storm, isn't it? It's kind of that little northwestern sector of it.
5: You could talk about the Lawrence, Wisconsin.
3: Oh yeah,
5: cloud shelf.
3: Great
5: cloud,
3: idea. That brings us to this video that we had.
5: This is all over social media. Like every headline is tornado with this picture.
3: Yeah. Okay. I saw this one making the rounds, and at first I did think it was a tornado too. The more I look at it, I don't think it's a tornado. I see a little bit of daylight here. Let me back this up a little bit. See, you see what I'm talking about? Like, I see a little bit of daylight between the cloud and the ground. Now, that doesn't necessarily mean that there's not a tornado there, but just the overall structure of the cloud, this, you know, it's got kind of like a leading edge kind of vibe to it. Something just doesn't add up with this. I think it's a great example of a scud cloud that looks like a tornado. So Lawrence, Wisconsin, it was kind of the same cluster of storms. Let me run you through the radar on this again.
5: And I asked Lynn Shattuck, who took this, if there were any power flashes or debris. She said she saw none of that.
3: None of that. Yeah. Not surprising at all, considering what it looks like there. Where is my radar here? Okay, here we go. I got it. So Lawrence is like just what southwest of Green Bay. It's like, I got to bring this up. Like on this side of town, the tornado that we had earlier. So Lawrence up here, and the tornado we had earlier was like down in this area. Okay, so let me run the radar back a little bit. Here was the storm that produced the tornado. It was this one. And so the scud cloud that was seen up in Lawrence, it's a tough one. I mean, you could make the argument that it's the same storm, but
5: it's on a weird side of it.
3: Yeah, I mean, it's not in a spot that would be producing a tornado, at least based on radar. Like, it's very clear where the tornado would be going on when you look at the radar here. It's just...
5: In the meantime, the lightning is still crazy in Danville.
3: Okay,
5: sorry,
3: check it out.
5: Moving back and forth. But
3: look at this.
5: It's wild.
3: It's almost nonstop. Whoa!
5: That was great.
3: What a light show. Holy moly. I got to go back up to the radar and look at this again. Yeah. A little bit of a... No, not a lowering. Just some condensation. Almost kind of like a shelf cloud feature there, mm-hmm. I would say. So that's kind of interesting. I mean, you see the shelf cloud on the front edge of it. And then you see like that big area in the background where it's gray. That's all the rain. Could be some hail in this one, too. Let me double check on the severe thunderstorm warning. By the way, it's Danville, Illinois. We're east of Champaign, almost in Indiana. And they're saying 60-mile-per-hour wind, 1-inch hail possible. Yeah. Let me see if we've had any reports of anything out of this particular storm. Let's go up here. Those are reports from earlier, the tornado. So, yeah, no reports out of it yet. A little bit of a stormy night upcoming for parts of the Midwest. Hang tight, guys. We got to grab a quick break. Coming up, we're going to talk wildfires and... tropics. I mean, we had a Category 5 storm in the East Pacific. That's something that hasn't happened since 2002.
0: 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Or Wells Fargo, for that matter. 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
3: Well, we had a big violent tornado up in northern Wisconsin earlier on today. About noon or so, a tornado went through Menasha. Before it went through Menasha, it hit part of Appleton as well. A couple of decently populated areas around there. You hate to see it. No reports so far of any significant injuries or deaths. And you look at some of this overhead video, it's kind of mind-blowing, honestly. I mean, I feel like the time we live in, like if something like this happened even 2010, 2011, 2012, I don't know, just kind of a introspective moment there because I've been doing this for 20 years and my mind is blown how good people have gotten to taking things seriously. Maybe the buildings have gotten a little bit better. People are just a little bit more aware. I don't know what it is. That is some pretty bad damage, though. A couple of things that stick out to me. Number one, you notice the huge variability in the amount of damage to the homes. You know, that can be because of the way that they were built, but in a lot of cases, it's just because the crazy wind inside a tornado, it's got all these little sub-vortices, and, you know, sometimes one of those can hit a house, and then the one right next to it doesn't get nearly as strong wind. But there were a couple of houses here. You can see a couple of foundations. So depending on how well-built those houses were, that's what the Weather Service is going to be doing over the next few days. They were out there for a little while on Monday, but this is going to be a weeks-long survey, I'm sure. And while they were out there on Monday, they did confirm that they saw at least EF2 damage. I think this is going to end up as an EF3. I mean, look at the trees. The branches just shaved down to nubs, basically. And a lot of roof damage. It's a wide damage path, too. Now, the debris ball on it, which was data from like 1,500 feet up in the sky, was 2.5 to 3 miles wide. One of the biggest debris balls I've seen, honestly. Now, it probably wasn't quite that wide at the surface, but I'll tell you what. It's going to end up being like a historic storm around that part of the country, that's for sure. This is what it looked like on radar. You can see it was just east of Neenah, where Menasha is, and this big lake that you see down there, that's Lake Winnebago. This was a north-to-south moving storm. The tornado formed really quickly near Appleton and then came across the lake. It was just offshore here, and that was a really interesting thing. That actually created some interesting dynamics. So this is a video from Neenah, which is kind of on the northwest side of Lake Winnebago. So in this view, we're on the shoreline, and the tornado is going to be moving from left to right. It's a little bit out in the lake. It's probably, I don't know, maybe a mile to 2 miles away, the center of it. And I think it's really interesting to watch the wind shifts here. You want to come out to Max here, Chris? So remember, we're on the shoreline here. The tornado is moving this direction. It's coming, well, it's kind of more like this direction. It's going parallel to this little structure, barrier island, or whatever that is out there that's off the dock. But watch the wind change directions here as we go forward in time. So, okay, tornado's approaching from the left. It's approaching. Starting to get some inflow into it. Okay, like a minute later, what would you expect? It's spinning counterclockwise, right? So initially, it was blowing the wind away because it was moving counterclockwise, right? After it's moved through now, you're on the backside of it, and it's a more consistent wind. When you're on the backside of it, it's going to last longer in that direction. You're getting the rear flank downdraft that comes in on the backside of it, too. And look at this. The dock actually disappears. I mean, not completely, but it went underwater. And so, honestly, this is very similar. It's literally the exact same thing we see in hurricanes. It's just that it's a lake and not the ocean. That's storm surge right there. I mean, it's just the wind blowing the water up onto the shoreline and putting things underwater that aren't supposed to be. This was one of the more popular depictions of the damage that was going around social media because the video that we were just looking at, that dock, in the distance, you could see a little town there that was right on the shore. And somebody had posted a before and after of it. You can see the before there, and you can see the after. So, yeah, incredibly violent storm. And I would imagine it's probably going to get upgraded when it comes to the damage. So, yeah, we'll keep you updated on that here on Fox Weather at night and Fox Weather in general. By the way, I think we should go out to Tom Wachs here real quick, because Tom Wachs down at Fox 6 in Milwaukee, he was doing incredible work with this storm. Probably hasn't slept very much, but he came on Fox Weather Live a little bit earlier to talk to Kiana about the damage rating system.
4: I mean, this looks like some of the worst tornado damage we've seen in quite some time here in the eastern part of the state of Wisconsin. So clearly they have found EF2 damage as of now. And by they, I mean the National Weather Service in Green Bay is the agency that is going out and doing the survey. As of now, it's preliminary. But as you know, it's a pretty complicated, complex process, right? I mean, they really have to go through the damage, what was damaged, the degree of damage and all of that to determine it. So it would not surprise me, Kiana, if it went up a little bit. I mean, look at this. I mean, cars flipped over, trees completely stripped, and we had semi-trucks blown on the interstate. I mean, this is pretty significant tornado damage, at least as of now, as of this moment. We have not heard of any injuries, and we certainly hope that it stays that way.
3: Yeah, so just a little bit of a graphical representation of this. So you can, I meant to show this a little bit earlier, exactly where we were looking from that dock. It's right here, northwest side of Lake Winnebago. The dock is right here, and you can see that little, what is that? Does anybody know what that is? I'm not
5: Well,
3: like
5: this
3: lake.
5: Is from a boat launch.
3: Okay.
5: So this is the City of Neenah boat launch.
3: Which is this.
5: Yes.
3: Okay, so let's orient ourselves a little bit.
5: Probably just meant to kind of shelter that little area when people are bringing their boats in.
3: Makes sense. So the tornado was a little bit off the coastline, so they didn't take a direct hit here. Now remember, spinning counterclockwise. Actually, I'm going to go to the regular view for this. I think from above it's just easier to explain. So let me zoom in on this one more time. Counterclockwise spin, it's moving in this direction. So this is the reason that you're seeing the shifting winds. In the beginning of the video, remember, Doc is right here. We're looking out at the tornado. Spinning counterclockwise, going like that. So the wind initially is coming in like this from the north. And then when they get on the back side of it, the wind is actually blowing in this direction, and the front side of it, it's blowing offshore. So, you know, we actually legitimately got some storm surge there. I think that's pretty fascinating, mixing tornadoes and lakes. Just weird things can happen. I mean, remember Union City a couple of months ago in Michigan? That always sticks out in my head, like seeing ice being picked up off of a lake by a tornado. That was one of the most unique events I've ever seen. All right, more on this coming up in the show. Let's do the wildfires in the West because it's still a really big story. Some of the smoke has actually been making it all the way to parts of the East Coast. Now, it's not nearly as low in the atmosphere as when we were dealing with the Canadian wildfire smoke, but it's just impressive how far the smoke can travel. I mean, I'm not seeing any sign of these fires really letting up. Some of the video coming out of, you know, some of these areas is just, it's stunning. I mean, it's unbelievable. It looks like nighttime in the middle of the day. There was one video, Chris, where was that the sun?
6: Yes.
3: You think that's the sun?
5: Yes, I'm almost certain of it. Yeah, oh, that's definitely the sun.
3: Yes, it is. Wow. We've seen pyrocumulus clouds. That's when the fire can basically create its own thunderstorm because of the amount of heat and the amount of rising air. Look at these fires. This is Oregon. Look at this. Wait, is that the fire actually? Tell me that's not the fire actually progressing toward the south. Oh, my goodness. Is that what I'm seeing there?
5: I think we have a wind shift. That has to be.
3: Yes. Good call on that. Yeah, you can see in the upper levels, you can still see it going up toward the north.
5: That'd be crazy. That can't be.
3: Well, yeah, and the size of this fire complex didn't change a crazy amount since yesterday, so I'm going to throw out that theory. But by the way, if you were looking to see what pyrocumulus look like, that's it right there. That's literally the bubbly clouds that are coming out of the tops of the, top of the mini thunderstorm, I suppose, the pyrocumulus cloud that the smoke has created, or the fires have created. All right, this is the Hay Creek complex. It's at about 181,000 acres or so. Huge amount of land here. You get farther toward the south, that's the Roe Creek complex. There's so many fires that they've just thrown them into like a complex to name them. Again, 210,000 acres down there. And just when you see how far the smoke has traveled, very, very impressive stuff, how far it can go. Now, I don't think we're going to see, you know, any air quality issues in the east from this. The air quality issues are bad, and they're closer to where the fires are. Obviously, Washington and Oregon, parts of Idaho, Boise has one of the worst air qualities in the nation, and parts of Montana, Wyoming, et cetera. I don't think things are going to change for a little while because we're locked into a pattern where we really need like an atmospheric river to come in, and it's got to come in from a certain angle, which is from the southwest, in order to bypass the Cascades. When you get one that just comes in like this and runs right into the mountain, the air sinks on the opposite side of the mountain, and you end up with not a good situation for producing rain. I would like to hit on Genevieve and Fausto real quick. Let's go to the East Pacific. All right, Fausto, because it's going to affect the United States. This is a storm that's headed toward Hawaii from the east, which is not generally a direction where we can see storms hold together all the way to Hawaii. This one, you know, we're hanging on that like weak hurricane, strong tropical storm, tightrope, I suppose. It's not looking very impressive anymore. It did have an eye at one point a little while ago, but that's gone. And you can see it's kind of moving toward the northwest. You can just eyeball this and see that it's not going to be a direct hit. The other good

0: off the coast of Mexico, we have Genevieve, which made it to Category 5 status earlier on. That's a big deal for the East Pacific. We get Category 5s from time to time in the West Pacific. You'll see it in the Atlantic Basin. It's just not something you see very commonly in the East Pacific. And so it hasn't happened since 2002. Just a very, very impressive looking storm. Let me put a little bit of a longer loop on this one because it is a fascinating one to look at. Look at that. Just a perfect eye. It's got the whole spiral thing going. I mean, you could probably see some stadium effect if you look in there. That's when, yeah, you can see it surely on that side at least. It's not straight up. It kind of goes like that, the eye. And you can see that in some of the Hurricane Hunter videos from time to time. Cool stuff. All right, guys, it was a big day of severe weather up in the upper Midwest. Wisconsin had a historic day, I would say. They're going to remember this tornado in Appleton and Menasha.
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3: Hey, it's Fox Weather at Night. I'm meteorologist Ari Sarsalari. Welcome in. We got a lot of things to talk about tonight. We had a very bad day of severe weather up in parts of the upper Midwest, Wisconsin, Illinois, notably a large violent tornado that did extensive damage. This was a big one. That's video from Menasha, Wisconsin. You can see several homes completely destroyed, others that have taken significant damage. So it was Appleton and Menasha. This is all a little bit southwest of Green Bay, but it's a pretty populated area. And the Weather Service is going to be very busy surveying over the next few days. They were out there briefly earlier on Monday, and they said they found at least EF2 damage. I'm looking at those trees. I think I would bet a lot of money that it will end up in EF3 based on some of the stuff that I've seen. But there was their statement right there. They said their initial assessment shows at least an EF2. Remember, it was a large area that was affected. I mean, this is not something you can walk in, during the evening of the actual day that it happened and just find out what kind of rating the tornado is going to have. Had a couple more reports of tornadoes down in Illinois, none nearly as strong as this one that was up in Wisconsin. A lot of reports of wind damage, too. This was an especially challenging event to forecast. Chris and I were here Sunday night

0: It was interesting to watch the forecast model just did not have a handle on this whatsoever. Just a ridiculous amount of instability up in this part of the country. The dew points are through the roof. It's corn season. The corn sweat is abundant. We had lots of dew points up in the 80s, even a few that were at least reporting 90, you know, if they were properly functioning sites, which they probably were based on a lot of the other reports that I saw around there. But look at this. This was this north to south moving batch of storms that caused a lot of havoc. Milwaukee, Chicago. I mean, we still got a lot of people without power here, too. Show you that real quick. It pretty much lines up exactly with the path of the storms. Yeah, I mean, you can look at that and just see exactly where the storms came from. And then they broadened out a little bit. They went difluent. See that? Got the word in there? They went difluent by the time they got to the Ohio Valley, and they have since weakened significantly. We still could see a few severe storms down in parts of Kentucky through the overnight, so don't be surprised to see that. But just a terrible day up in Wisconsin. Wisconsin alone, I think it's less than 100,000 now. Yeah, we're at about 80,000 without power. Illinois, though, a lot, and you can see why. Clark County, 51% of the county is without power there. And then up around Chicago, we also had a lot of power outages, too. Indiana, almost 80,000 without power. So these were damaging storms. A lot of trees down, a lot of power lines came down, and it's going to be a storm that will be remembered by a lot of people, especially around the Appleton and Menasha areas, for a long time. Again, I don't really need to show you I'll pop it in here real quick, because the basic idea is, through the overnight, the storms decay. Now, we may get a few more storms that form farther toward the east, out in parts of Ohio. That's what the high-res rapid refresh model is showing. Excuse me. And then everything's going to refire tomorrow farther toward the east. It's going to be a severe weather risk in parts of the Mid-Atlantic, North Carolina, Virginia, severe weather down here, and then farther toward the north. I think this is going to develop into a pretty significant flooding risk up in New York City. We had actually a quick little shower in New York earlier. Chris, I'm preparing the show today, and I'm so focused on what's going on in the Midwest. I got a notification on my phone, and it said severe thunderstorm warning 4, and like I couldn't read the rest of it, and I didn't think twice of it. I was like, it's probably for my dad's house in Cincinnati or something like that. I opened it up, and it said for home, my house in Jersey. I'm like, there's storms up here now?
1: Was that the Fox Weather app?
0: No. My National Weather Service offices. My National Weather Service notifications, I should say. And I got like a bunch of my friends on there and everything. But the point is, I wasn't expecting storms in the Northeast because I was so focused on what was going on elsewhere. Tomorrow's the big day, though. Tomorrow's the big day up in the Northeast. Let me start with the severe weather. I'll do both. I'll show the severe threat and the flood threat because it's kind of a two-tiered threat. This is where we're going to see some damaging wind, some hail, and probably a couple of tornadoes. There's a lot of spin in the air tomorrow. The area where that would be most likely to see tornadoes would be between Norfolk, Raleigh, and Hatteras. So it's like the farther toward the east you live, higher threat for tornadoes. The most coverage of severe weather mode that we'll see is likely damaging wind. Could see some hail in some of those storms, too. So we'll have some lingering showers around in the morning. I don't imagine those will be very strong. It's during the afternoon once we get these storms to fire up once again. And this is the latest run of the Fox weather model. And it's firing up the storms even farther toward the east. You know, earlier today, it looked like storms were going to fire here and then move across the area. The last model run before the one you're looking at here, it had storms firing up a little farther toward the east. And now look at this. It's tomorrow. What do we have? Like 11, 12, 1, 2, 3 p.m., 3 to 5 p.m. or so. Look how far to the east they form. So maybe you guys will luck out. West Virginia, like western parts of North Carolina and Virginia. We'll see. That's just one forecast model. But it's kind of an encouraging sign there. Now, the problem is, of course, the highest threat for tornadoes is farther toward the east. So you guys are going to have the threat no matter what. But you get farther toward the north, and we have what I think is going to be a more widespread and significant threat. We've yet to see exactly how this is going to pan out, but this is a level 3 out of 4 flash flood risk. Fascinating system here. Because it's been moving. This is the same storm system that produced the tornado in Wisconsin on Monday. It's moving right now. But once it gets into the Northeast, it's just going to like hold up and start spinning. It's a really interesting pattern. Unfortunately, that means that it's going to rain a lot. Some spots will get rained on for long periods of time tomorrow, and it's going to be pretty heavy rain too. So that's Tuesday, and then we have Wednesday's flash flood outlook, which right now is at a level 2 risk, a little bit farther toward the north, basically southern New England. So let's run you through the forecast model both days. And this, I think, is just super fascinating the way that this looks. Look at this. I love being able to see like a spin of low pressure on a high-res forecast model. It just looks so cool. But again, it's not moving very fast. So this is tomorrow afternoon. Let me just zoom in to the threat area here, which is like, I have it overlaid behind this stuff. See right there? Hudson Valley. Hudson Valley, you guys may be in for it. Please take this seriously. I just have a sneaking suspicion that this is going to end up worse than forecast. Because, you know, every model I look at, it's just got the low sitting there spinning and just round after round of rain. Now, fascinating system here because it's been moving. This is the same storm system that produced the tornado in Wisconsin on Monday. It's moving right now. But once it gets into the northeast, it's just going to like hold up and start spinning. It's a really interesting pattern. Unfortunately, that means that it's going to rain a lot. Some spots will get rained on for long periods of time tomorrow, and it's going to be pretty heavy rain too. So that's Tuesday, and then we have Wednesday's flash flood outlook, which right now is at a level 2 risk, a little bit farther toward the north, basically southern New England. So let's run you through the forecast model both days. And this, I think, is just super fascinating the way that this looks. Look at this. I love being able to see like a spin of low pressure on a high-res forecast model. It just looks so cool. But again, it's not moving very fast. So this is tomorrow afternoon. Let me just zoom in to the threat area here, which is like, I have it overlaid behind this stuff. See right there? Hudson Valley. Hudson Valley, you guys may be in for it. Please take this seriously. I just have a sneaking suspicion that this is going to end up worse than forecast. Because, you know, every model I look at, it's just got the low sitting there spinning and just round after round of rain. Now, by the time we get to midnight or so, it may stop. But look at what time the rain starts in some of these spots. It's like 1 p.m. or so. I mean, it might rain for like, you know, 8 to 12 hours straight. And it's going to be heavy rain, too. Now, moving very much, just spinning away, wrapping more showers and thunderstorms around the backside of it. So the problem in these situations is when you have the line of storms that's swinging through, it doesn't just swing through and then it's over. The low is still there, so it's cranking more pieces of energy in, and it just gets really stagnant. It's going to be a lot of rain. We do need the rain, by the way, because we have a drought up in the northeast. But yeah, this might put a little bit of a dent in it. I mean, gosh, some spots could see, you know, 6, 7, 8 inches of rain or so, and that would certainly be enough to cause problems. And let me just double check with how this lines up exactly with the drought. I should have made these map views the exact same. Okay, so New York, eastern part of the state, western New England. Eastern New York, western New England. Okay, so we'll get some help at least for part of this area. And we're going to get some rain farther toward the south too. It's just the heaviest of the rain farther toward the north. Warmth. That's the other side of this weather pattern. So we're stuck in the trough up in the northeast, which has actually been really nice. A trough this time of year, when it's not raining at least, is pretty nice. Of course, all good things must come to an end. But it has been hot, hot, hot in the middle part of the country. I mean, yesterday in Dallas, Sunday, made it up to 103 degrees. That's the warmest day since 2018. So it's been a while. It's been a couple of years there. The daily record high was 100. That was set back in 1910. So we blew that one out of the water. Had a couple of record highs up in the Texas Panhandle on Monday. And we still have ridiculously high dew points, even during the overnight. You want to know a little trick for knowing how cold it's going to get overnight? I use this all the time. If you have a weather station, or you can just find out what the dew point is using the Fox Weather app close to you, temperature can never get below the dew point, and the temperature is always trying to drop during the overnight. The more clear the skies are, the more the temperature is going to drop. And the more clouds you have around, the less the temperature is going to drop. So if you have clear skies around, you can just go outside, find out what the dew point is, and that's how you know about how cool it will be by the morning. All right. Wow, we still have heat index values in the 110s during the overnight. That's nuts. All right, so here's the general trend with this. It's been sitting over the middle part of the country, the big heat dome, the big area of high pressure. It's been slowly migrating down toward the southwest. And so it's not as strong right now as it was a couple of days ago, but it's going to re-strengthen once it gets out over the southwest this weekend. So again, this is a part of the country where we have the warmest temperatures already. It is a dry heat. It's not as oppressive with all the humidity around, but I mean, it's dangerous heat any way you cut it. The heat index will easily be over 120. And I mean, you look at the heat alerts here. It's just a huge amount of real estate that's covered by that. Tomorrow's highs, a little better than they've been over the last few days. That's for sure. It's been warmer than this. But again, everything is shifting toward the southwest as it's starting to die down a little bit. Amarillo may make it up to about 103 on Thursday, but that's not too wild for them this time of year. Look at this. High pressure shifts toward the west Friday into Saturday. Oh, I've got the 3D one for you. We got the 3D heat dome. We can look at it in 2D, but when you really want to see what the heat dome actually looks like, you go up to 500 millibars of pressure. It's usually like 20,000 feet up above our heads, give or take a little bit. And this is the give or take, right? You can see that it's not a flat surface. This is what we mean with the heat dome. That's it right there. I've been showing this a lot over the last couple of nights in case we have new viewers, but it's a legitimate term. Okay, so Monday, Tuesday. Notice how you don't see the pink color anymore. So it's not quite as high. It's not quite as strong. It's starting to weaken a little bit. But then watch what happens by the time we get to Thursday, Friday, Saturday. Wow. That's going to be a problem. It's going to be some serious, serious heat. After the break, I'm going to do a deep dive on that big thunderstorm that we had that produced the tornado up in northern Wisconsin earlier. We've got some incredible high-resolution radar data. We'll match it up with some of the damage, and I'll really teach you how you can actually diagnose a tornado based on radar. I know we have a lot of weather nerds that watch this show, and I know there's a lot of destruction here from this storm, but there's...
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3: I'm Brian Norcross with a Hurricane HQ Minute, looking back on Hurricane Harvey, which made its first landfall in the U.S. on the evening of August 25th, 2017. Harvey produced the most rainfall ever measured in a tropical system in the United States. About 5 feet of rain fell in Nederland, Texas. A steadily strengthening tropical storm was forecast up to landfall, but Harvey found a patch of extra warm water and exploded into a Category 4. And another concern was developing. Harvey was forecast to stall once it moved inland. Friday night, Hurricane Harvey made landfall near the town of Rockport, Texas, with peak winds estimated at 130 miles per hour. As Harvey's winds were ripping across the coastal areas north of Corpus Christi, the flooding concern from days of heavy rain across southeast Texas, including Metro Houston, was increasing. But nobody imagined the stunning rainfall that overwhelmed Houston's flood control systems. The initial forecast of 20 inches of rain seemed like a lot, until the forecast was increased to 40 inches and finally 50. For 5 days, the water poured from the sky, peaking at over 6 inches an hour. Over 300,000 homes and businesses were flooded, and an estimated 500,000 cars as well. The bill from Harvey is only behind Katrina, with damages totaling over $150 billion in modern dollars. And most of the damage came when Harvey was only a tropical storm.
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5: Fox Weather is your severe weather HQ. If you haven't heard, we had a big tornado up in Wisconsin earlier on today. It was at a weird time of day. It happened around noon or so. Look at this drone video out of Menasha, Wisconsin. We just got this video in right now. So you're seeing this for the first time. That is some extensive damage. Multiple homes completely destroyed. Several homes still standing. Again, I'm seeing this for the first time as well. That is a violent tornado. Now, you know, looking at that, again, I'm not a damage surveyor, but looking at that, just based off experience, I'm probably thinking it's going to end up as an EF3. The Weather Service has been out there. They've already found at least EF2 damage, so this is going to be a multi-day project, probably a multi-week project. Look at that car that got completely flipped there. And the thing that always sticks out to me with this damage is the trees. When you see these big trees that have no leaves on them, the only branches left are the big ones, and they kind of look like toothpicks, usually to me that means we're probably up around EF3. That's just like a rule of thumb that I've learned through my career. It's just unbelievably devastating. Now, amazingly, and I hope this continues to be the case, there have been no reports of deaths or injuries. I mean, my heart sank when I saw this radar image. It was... You know, it's one of those things where you just know there's a huge violent tornado that's ongoing. And, you know, with radar, you don't always know it, but sometimes you do. And it doesn't happen very often that we see a radar signature this violent. Let's get into that a little bit, I would say. First, the wide view, just so you can see what happened with the storms. It was this line of storms that started up around Lake Superior and just dove basically down toward the south, straight through Green Bay, Appleton, Milwaukee, Chicago, eventually Cincinnati, and it's actually made a pretty decent run down there into parts of Kentucky, too, although starting to weaken quite a bit. Let's go out to the radar. So we're going to look at three different products here on the radar. I'm going to teach you how to diagnose a radar. When you see a tornado warning that says confirmed tornado, radar confirmed tornado, this is exactly what the Weather Service is looking at. Okay, so our tornado. Kind of did something like this. It came through Appleton, east of Neenah, into Menasha, over Lake Winnebago, which is right here. So you know, at first, what do you see here? I mean, this is it just looks like a regular storm, doesn't it? But look at this right here. That is a debris ball, if I've ever seen one. So it's coming in from the north, and you don't see really any kinks along the line. As it moves down toward the south, I think really what happened here was you had a lot of inflow into the storm. This part of the storm here, it's called the rear flank. Okay, so like this big part of the storm on the east side of it, that's called the forward flank. The rear flank downdraft, meaning all the rain that's falling out of that part of the storm, a lot of the time sends this gust of wind that wraps around the front end of it. It's called, again, the rear flank downdraft, and it's called an RFD surge when it does that. Okay, so watch what happens on the next scan here. Okay, so I'm going to really zoom in. We'll go to the next scan. Boom. All of a sudden, you can see that some kind of wind has come around here. We've got the inflow that's happening in this direction. And here's, I think, the kicker, and I'll show you the visible satellite on this in just a second. There was some kind of boundary in here that was running from north to south, and it was moving toward the west. So there's a lot of air that's moving in different directions, and this was, unfortunately, kind of the perfect storm. So this is called a Hook Echo. What you're looking at here, this product, is called reflectivity, the regular radar that you're used to. All it tells us is how big are the particles that it's seeing. Just because you see a Hook Echo doesn't always mean that there's a tornado, but in this case, we knew it was, and I'll show you why here in just a second. That's one of the biggest debris balls I've ever seen. I mean, I'm not going to say the biggest. I've seen some humongous ones, but I mean, that's right over the town of Menasha. And basically what radar is telling you there is there's a lot of really big stuff that I'm picking up. And oftentimes when you see the purple color, you think either huge raindrops or, you know, hail, something like that. But in this case, because it was right over the area of intense rotation that we could see on the velocities, we knew that that was a big ball of debris. You take it forward a little bit. Luckily, I mean, you know, it was on the ground for a little while. It spent a decent amount of time over the lake. We've got some incredible shots from the lake as well. Let me just finish this radar analysis here, and then I'll get into some of that video. All right, so let's go to the velocities here. Now, the wind was so strong on this, and sometimes with the archived data, the velocity does this thing called folding. So the radar sights up here to the northeast. It's like off the screen, up in Green Bay. Green color's toward the radar. Red color's away from the radar. All this green stuff is actually supposed to be red. It's just some goofy data. So look at this. This is an intense rotation right here, and that's where the tornado was. I'm curious where they... Yeah, I mean, it came together really, really quickly. And then at this point, I mean, you've got it going on. Like, all this stuff here is supposed to be red, so that was a super intense rotation. This is the real kicker, though. This is what confirms the tornado, and this was new technology back in, like, 2012. They upgraded all of the radar sites to be able to measure particles not only horizontally, which the regular radar that we were just looking at does, but also vertically. So it's saying how wide is it and how tall is it. It's called dual pole radar. So that allows us to kind of get an idea of the shape and size of things. And this particular product is called correlation coefficient. And where you see the blue colors, that means that there's a lot of differently shaped and sized stuff that's flying around. It doesn't always mean tornado debris, but when it's right over that intense area of rotation and a huge debris ball on the regular radar that's telling us that it's a lot of really big stuff, you put the three of them together. They all have to line up. You got to have the correlation coefficient low. You have to have the big velocity coupler right over there, and you have to have the reflectivity, the regular radar, showing up with some really high returns. So that, again, now this debris ball, I think it was about 2.5 miles wide. And no, that doesn't mean that the tornado itself was 2.5 miles wide, because the radar sight, which again is off the screen, is shooting out a beam from this direction, and it goes a little bit upward as it gets farther away. So this is actually data from like 1,400 feet up in the air. But this particular storm was lofting debris like 10 to 15,000 feet up. How do we know that? Because the radar has different scan levels. So the base scan that we're used to seeing closer to the ground has another one that goes like this, another one that goes like that, another one that goes like that. So we get all these different scans. I can actually show you what that looks like. Look at this. So this is like 1,300 feet. We'll take it up a little higher. This is probably like 2,000, maybe like 4,000, 5, 6, 7, 8,000 feet. Point is, look how high up we were seeing debris. And sometimes weird things happen as you get higher up in the storm. This could have been some debris here, but it could have been other stuff too. Weather Service said it was about 15,000 feet or so. Here was the boundary, by the way. This was the boundary I was talking about on the visible satellite. Remember how I said we had the rear flank downdraft that was coming in from the northwest side. We had inflow coming into the storm this way. And then there was this north to south boundary that was moving toward the west. That was right in the middle of this storm. And you'll see it emerge at the end. You see it right there? This is it. I'm going to play it forward, and you'll see that moving toward the west here. See? And that was not, at first I thought it was a lake breeze, but I think that was actually outflow from some previous storms that were around. And that's really, really tough to predict. I mean, models aren't going to do a great job with that. I think we may have also even had a bit of a lake breeze going on along with all that stuff. It's a fascinating meteorological setup. Unfortunately, it's, you know, ended in tragedy for a lot of people, and we still have a lot of people without power, not only up in that part of the state, but actually down around Milwaukee as well. A little bit less than 100,000 are still without power. So, yeah, just an unbelievable storm. Now, man, I went a long time on this. I'm still going to make this happen. Here's the initial possible track, basically based on radar. The Weather Service will clean this up over the next couple of days. But you can see how the tornado track went right over Menasha. And there's this amazing video from this boat dock right here, right on the northwest side of Lake Winnebago. And it's looking out toward the east. So you'll see in this video I'm about to show you, you're at the coast, and you're looking out toward that little barrier island-looking thing. And here we go. This is it. That's that barrier island that you were just looking at. And this actually got a view of the tornado. First thing you're going to notice, it's not going to look like in the movie Twister. You're not going to see like a perfect cone just rolling across the water. It's not going to look like Union City, Michigan, where you could see it the whole time. This was a very rain-wrapped tornado, and I'm starting to see more videos showing up on social media of people who found themselves inside the tornado, and they didn't know it was there until they were in it. Very, very dangerous situation. I'm thrilled to hear that there were no significant injuries or deaths. I mean, I was very, very scared seeing that radar image. So hopefully that helps you understand what was going on. Look at the dock underwater there. It was like lake storm surge that was coming up when the wind was blowing in the direction onshore. Absolutely incredible. All right, this was out of Key West, Florida on Friday. A very picturesque water spout. I guess a type of land spout just happens to be over water. The circulation starts down at the ground and then gets stretched up to the cloud.
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3: I'm Brian Norcross with a Hurricane H2 Minute. Looking at what was going on in the tropics in the days leading up to the Great Miami Hurricane of 1926. The tropics were buzzing that second full week in September of 1926. On Tuesday, the 14th, a powerful hurricane was slowly weakening well offshore of the southeast. A tropical depression was slightly concerning south of Cuba, and a weak disturbance was northeast of the Caribbean. On September 15th, the Fort Lauderdale paper got excited about the Cuba system, which had become a tropical storm doing some damage in the Bahamas. Meanwhile, the Caribbean disturbance had dramatically intensified. On Thursday the 16th, the tropical storm offshore was making it gusty and wet in Miami, while the strength of the hurricane heading for the Bahamas is way underestimated on the weather map. There's some confusion which storm will be a threat to South Florida. On the 17th, the focus was finally on the big hurricane now in the Bahamas. The Miami News published something like a cone that afternoon. The storm was due at the South Florida coast that night. Indeed, as the sun set that Friday night, one of the great hurricanes of all time was only hours away. Fox Weather, for all seasons, for all America.
4: Hey, it's Fox Weather at night. We're going to let you know about some action that's going to be going on up in the Northeast on Tuesday. I know on Monday, it was out in the upper Midwest, you know, parts of the Ohio Valley, et cetera. This is the same storm system, just progressing farther toward the east. It's going to be a tale of two different stories in the east. The Mid-Atlantic down to the Carolinas, it's severe storms. Level 2 out of 5 risk, so not quite as high as what we saw up in the upper Midwest on Monday, but we could see some tornadoes. Certainly we'll see some damaging wind. So, again, that's the severe weather. That's the tornadoes, damaging wind, and hail. Flash flooding is a separate thing, and that's going to be the story farther up toward the north. And New York City is going to be included here. I also think the Hudson Valley could see some very significant flooding tomorrow. They've got it at the Weather Prediction Center, that is. They have it at a level 3 out of 4 risk for tomorrow. That's the flash flooding risk. And you know, I got to tell you, like, there's a lot of rain on tap. It's going to be a stalled out system. It's the same system, again, that was producing the severe weather off toward the west on Monday, but it's going to run into a wall, basically, not really want to move. I'll start with the flash flooding. I'm just going to hit both of these, kind of considering it one story to some degree. So this is the flash flood threat for Tuesday, and then Wednesday it shifts farther up toward the northeast. Okay, so what's going to happen here? Let's look at this. First off, I'm going to the upper levels of the atmosphere. This is the chunk of energy that came from the northwest and at least sparked off some of the thunderstorms that were going on, or at least started up in parts of Wisconsin and upper Michigan on Monday. Watch where it goes into Tuesday. It's moving toward the southeast. Okay, so there goes the energy into the northeast, and that's going to be firing up some showers and thunderstorms. But something interesting happens after that. Look at this. All of a sudden, this system just gets held up a little bit for a few days. It's like a kink in the flow. It's like a kink in a hose that's running into it. Just stops. Let me go back again. It's this right here. It's the trough. Because if that wasn't there, if this whole thing was straight, it would be more of like a typical summer kind of ridge ridery type of pattern. You get a little piece of energy, it rolls through, it's in and out, and then you're on the other side of it. But this trough digging in makes a really, really big difference, and it's very important to the forecast because it's going to lead to some flash flooding. Okay, out to the forecast models we go. I've been enjoying this version of the forecast model. I like to overlay things on top of each other. Chris, keep me honest. Tell me if it's too much sometimes. This one annoys me because I haven't really like quite sussed it out and figured out like the final version of it yet, but once the forecast radar gets on top of it, you can't see it. If you notice, every single time I bring this up, I always take this off and I'm like, I got to show this to you first. Mm-hmm. Here's the outlook. Now I'm going to put the forecast model back on. At any rate, look at this. It's going to rain a lot and for a long time. You see how like this, it's not a line of storms. It's just moving through from west to east. That would be nice. Instead, it's going to have some of this south to north movement as it's very slowly crawling toward the east. So this is going to be training. It's like you set up train tracks and showers and thunderstorms keep rolling over the same areas over and over again. New York, Philadelphia, you guys are in the mix here, all the way up to Albany and parts of northern New Jersey, eastern PA. I think we're going to see some significant flooding tomorrow. I hope I'm wrong. I hope I'm wrong about that. It hasn't rained in a little while. I mean, I guess we're kind of due. It's been really, really nice. And then Wednesday, you can see that low just still spinning, so get some heavier rain up in New England. Now, I mentioned the severe weather outlook, Virginia, parts of North Carolina. Farther toward the east you live, I think the higher chance you're going to have at seeing storms. The trends with the forecast models have been for these storms to pop up a little bit farther toward the east, kind of like the central and eastern part of the states rather than the western part of them. So a couple of tornadoes, some straight-line damaging wind, and we'll probably see some hail in some of those guys as well. And then the system is off the coast, at least for you guys. Sticks around farther up toward the north. Did you see this video yet? I hadn't until today. This is a Chris Scraggs special right here. Actually, this was pretty viral, wasn't it? Okay, I might have just been disconnected for a little too long. Key West, Florida. Wow. That is a heck of a waterspout right there. Look at that thing. So most often when I see one of these, I'm like, okay, it's not nearly as violent as a tornado. It forms in a different process, but you can still get some pretty solid wind and a stronger one, right? Like 40, 50 plus here and there. We asked the age-old question, Chris. You know it's coming. How strong would you estimate the wind?
5: We need to franchise this. 45?
4: Yeah, I'm going to go about that, too. I like that. Didn't do much significant damage. I saw some piece of debris flying around. So you may wonder, how do these things form? We've talked about this kind of stuff before. It's kind of the same idea as a landspout tornado. Waterspout, landspout. The first thing that tells you that it's not like a real tornado is that when you look at the radar, there were no supercells around. That's the first thing I always go to. All right, let me find this here real quick. Oh, it was in here. It was definitely in here. All right. Well, take my word for it. It was a tiny little shower. I'm having trouble finding my graphic. No supercells anywhere to be found. And so it was, you know, just a couple of little showers going on. So the difference between this and a regular tornado comes out of a supercell that is spinning itself. There's something inside a supercell called a mesocyclone. And given certain circumstances, that strong rotation can get stretched down to the surface. And then that's like the really violent one. In this case, there's some kind of convergence going on at the surface almost always, which ends up creating a little bit of spin. Like, I always try to like put my fingers together. You know, you kind of get the idea. It's like converging air at some point that's going to like make things spin a little bit if you do it enough. And so you get this spin that originates down on the ground, and then it stretches upward. So I think that's a short way to think of it. Landspouts and waterspouts of the fair weather variety, spinning on the ground, and then it gets stretched upward into the cloud. Now, why does it get stretched upward? Well, because there's some kind of shower storm or some kind of, you know, developing shower storm where there's some rising air around. So, you know, it's just an interesting process. It's a completely different process, and it has massive implications on how strong that tube is. But boy, are those things pretty, especially the water spouts. They get some water up in them, and, you know,
5: they're always this kind of strangely transparent,
4: yeah,
5: like quality to them. Even the land spouts do as well, especially when you kick up dust. It kind of becomes this wide, transparent tube.
4: Yeah, I wonder what goes into that. I mean, first off, with the water spout, I think it's the fact that it probably pulls up some water, right? So it's almost like a different version of looking through a rain curtain.
5: Yeah, like, yeah, 100%.
4: Not quite the same thing, but also the fact that it's not violent enough to be kicking up a big debris cloud. I mean, I guess that's just one factor, too. Thanks for finding that for me, Chris.
5: There's another angle of it.
4: Oh, look at this.
5: Yeah.
4: Goodness. Wow. I mean, that's got to be jarring to see. Imagine, like, you lived your whole life in the Northeast. You're up in New Hampshire or something, and you just retired. You moved down to Florida, and you see that. Oh, my gosh, what are we doing? Moving to this place, and it's, you know, for the most part, I'll call it harmless. Fair enough. All right, speaking of Florida, you guys are about to get a lot of rain the end of this week and into the weekend. And that's a good thing. We need the rain very badly down in Florida. We got a lot of the state that's dealing with drought. Some video from Bradenton on Friday. Now, no matter what this time of year, you're going to have some on and off thunderstorms around some part of the state just about every day. And, you know, when you get some kind of catalyst, like a cold front that comes through, like some kind of big storm system, that will basically increase the amount of moisture around so that there's greater coverage of those thunderstorms. They happen more often. You get more of them per day. They can be a little bit nastier once in a while, a severe storm or two. So this is the cold front dropping down from the north, even by Wednesday, not quite into the entirety of the state. But by Thursday, it drops in, and there's going to be a big push of moisture along the leading edge of this, into the leading edge of it, I should say, from the south. So let's model this out a little bit. We go out to the forecast model. It's the Fox weather model, and this gives us a pretty good idea of where the front is coming from. There, you can really see it there. Here's another little tip. When you're looking at a surface map like this, and you see these lines of constant pressure, one little trick to be able to find the front is looking for the kinks. So if you find the area of low pressure, so we can see the low is spinning up here, okay? Look for the kinks in the surface pressure. So you see this here? Kink. There's a kink down here, a kink down here. And then on the east side of it, there's one here, there's one here, there's one there. And that would be your warm front. That would be your cold front. Okay, so, or excuse me, I actually, look at me, a meteorologist diagnosing this wrong. Probably goes farther toward the west like that. But you get the idea. It's moving down toward the south. It's going to increase our coverage. There will be a bit of a flash flood risk with this. Level 1 out of 4, so not the worst we've ever seen. But remember, I always say this. I almost want to coin this phrase. It's tough to get out of a drought without some flooding. It's darn near impossible. So most of the state still dealing with drought. Actually, parts of the panhandle have gotten out of it farther toward the west you live. And the situation has improved, to be fair. It was definitely worse than this not terribly long ago. So we'll take the rain. We'll take all we can get because we are in a big-time deficit when it comes to how much rain we've seen over the last several months. Coming up after the break, we're going to go out to the tropics. We're going to talk about this humongous hurricane, Genevieve. It's in the East Pacific, the first Category 5 that we've had since 2002. Now, it's not going to hit anybody. It's a fish storm, but it's pretty to look at on satellite. There is a storm that's headed toward Hawaii. Probably won't end up being too big of a deal, but there's some interesting meteorology behind it. We'll break that all down for you in just a sec.
0: This is the sound of Claire cooking dinner at home. And that's the sound of a fraud alert from Wells Fargo flagging a charge for a pricey restaurant in Paris. Considering Claire isn't in Paris right now, that seemed odd to the bank and to Claire. Two taps later, Claire says nope to the charge and Wells Fargo is on the case. However you make money work, Wells Fargo can work with that.
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1: Well, we had a big violent tornado up in northern Wisconsin earlier on today. About noon or so, a tornado went through Menasha. Before it went through Menasha, it hit part of Appleton as well. A couple of decently populated areas around there. You hate to see it. No reports so far of any significant injuries or deaths. And you look at some of this overhead video, it's kind of mind-blowing, honestly. I mean, I feel like the time we live in, like if something like this happened even 2010, 2011, 2012. I don't know. Just kind of a introspective moment there because I've been doing this for 20 years and my mind is blown. How good people have gotten to taking things seriously. Maybe the buildings have gotten a little bit better. People are just a little bit more aware. I don't know what it is. That is some pretty bad damage, though. A couple of things that stick out to me. Number one, you notice the huge variability in the amount of damage to the homes. You know, that can be because of the way that they were built, but in a lot of cases, it's just because the crazy wind inside a tornado, it's got all these little sub-vortices, and, you know, sometimes one of those can hit a house, and then the one right next to it doesn't get nearly as strong wind. But there were a couple of houses here. You can see a couple of foundations. So depending on how well-built those houses were, that's what the Weather Service is going to be doing over the next few days. They were out there for a little while on Monday, but this is going to be a weeks-long survey, I'm sure. And while they were out there on Monday, they did confirm that they saw at least EF2 damage. I think this is going to end up as an EF3. I mean, look at the trees. The branches just shaved down to nubs, basically. And a lot of roof damage. It's a wide damage path, too. Now, the debris ball on it, which was data from like 1,500 feet up in the sky, was 2.5 to 3 miles wide. One of the biggest debris balls I've seen, honestly. Now, it probably wasn't quite that wide at the surface, but I'll tell you what, it's going to end up being like a historic storm around that part of the country, that's for sure. This is what it looked like on radar. You can see it was just east of Neenah, where Menasha is, and this big lake that you see down there, that's Lake Winnebago. This was a north-to-south moving storm. The tornado formed really quickly near Appleton, and then came across the lake. It was just offshore here. And that was a really interesting thing. That actually created some interesting dynamics. So this is a video from Neenah, which is kind of on the northwest side of Lake Winnebago. So in this view, we're on the shoreline, and the tornado is going to be moving from left to right. It's a little bit out in the lake. It's probably, I don't know, maybe a mile to 2 miles away, the center of it. And I think it's really interesting to watch the wind shifts here. You want to come out to max here, Chris? So remember, we're on the shoreline here. The tornado is moving this direction. It's coming, well, it's kind of more like this direction. It's going parallel to this little structure, barrier island, or whatever that is out there that's off the dock. But watch the wind change directions here as we go forward in time. So, okay, tornado's approaching from the left. It's approaching. Starting to get some inflow into it. Okay, like a minute later, what would you expect? It's spinning counterclockwise, right? So initially, it was blowing the wind away because it was moving counterclockwise, right? After it's moved through now, you're on the backside of it, and it's a more consistent wind. When you're on the backside of it, it's going to last longer in that direction. You're getting the rear flank downdraft that comes in on the backside of it, too. And look at this. The dock actually disappears. I mean, not completely, but it went underwater. And so, honestly, this is very similar. It's literally the exact same thing we see in hurricanes. It's just that it's a lake and not the ocean. That's storm surge right there. I mean, it's just the wind blowing the water up onto the shoreline and putting things underwater that aren't supposed to be. This was one of the more popular depictions of the damage that was going around social media, because the video that we were just looking at, that dock, in the distance, you could see a little town there that was right on the shore. And somebody had posted a before and after of it. You can see the before there, and you can see the after. So, yeah, incredibly violent storm. And I would imagine it's probably going to get upgraded when it comes to the damage. So, yeah, we'll keep you updated on that here on Fox Weather at night. And Fox Weather in general. By the way, I think we should go out to Tom Walks here real quick, because Tom Walks down at Fox 6 in Milwaukee, he was doing incredible work with this storm. Probably hasn't slept very much, but he came on Fox Weather Live a little bit earlier to talk to Kiana about the damage rating system.
0: I mean, this looks like some of the worst tornado damage we've seen in quite some time here in the eastern part of the state of Wisconsin. So clearly they have found EF2 damage as of now. And by they, I mean the National Weather Service in Green Bay is the agency that is going out and doing this survey. As of now, it's preliminary. But as you know, it's a pretty complicated, complex process, right? I mean, they really have to go through the damage, what was damaged, the degree of damage and all of that to determine it. So it would not surprise me, Kiana, if it went up a little bit. I mean, look at this. I mean, cars flipped over, trees completely stripped, and we had semi-trucks blown on the interstate. I mean, this is pretty significant tornado damage, at least as of now, as of this moment. We have not heard of any injuries, and we certainly hope that it stays that way.
1: Yeah, so just a little bit of a graphical representation of this, so you can, I meant to show this a little bit earlier, exactly where we were looking from that dock. It's right here, northwest side of Lake Winnebago. The dock is right here, and you can see that little, what is that? Does anybody know what that is? I'm not
2: Well,
1: like
2: this
1: lake...
2: is from a boat launch.
1: Okay.
2: So this is the City of Neenah boat launch.
1: Which is this.
2: Yes.
1: Okay, so let's orient ourselves a little bit.
2: Probably just meant to kind of shelter that little area when people are bringing their boats in.
1: Makes sense. So the tornado was a little bit off the coastline, so they didn't take a direct hit here. Now remember, spinning counterclockwise. Actually, I'm going to go to the regular view for this. I think from above it's just easier to explain. So let me zoom in on this one more time. Counterclockwise spin, it's moving in this direction. So this is the reason that you're seeing the shifting winds. In the beginning of the video, remember, Doc is right here. We're looking out at the tornado. Spinning counterclockwise, going like that. So the wind initially is coming in like this from the north. And then when they get on the back side of it, the wind is actually blowing in this direction, and the front side of it, it's blowing offshore. So, you know, we actually legitimately got some storm surge there. I think that's pretty fascinating, mixing tornadoes and lakes. Just weird things can happen. I mean, remember Union City a couple of months ago in Michigan? That always sticks out in my head, like seeing ice being picked up off of a lake by a tornado. That was one of the most unique events I've ever seen. All right, more on this coming up in the show. Let's do the wildfires in the West because it's still a really big story. Some of the smoke has actually been making it all the way to parts of the East Coast. Now, it's not nearly as low in the atmosphere as when we were dealing with the Canadian wildfire smoke, but it's just impressive how far the smoke can travel. I mean, I'm not seeing any sign of these fires really letting up. Some of the video coming out of, you know, some of these areas is just, it's stunning. I mean, it's unbelievable. It looks like nighttime in the middle of the day. There was one video, Chris, where was that the sun?
3: Yes.
1: You think that's the sun?
2: Yes, I'm almost certain of it. Yeah, oh, that's definitely the sun.
1: Yes, it is. Wow. We've seen pyrocumulus clouds. That's when the fire can basically create its own thunderstorm because of the amount of heat and the amount of rising air. Look at these fires. This is Oregon. Look at this. Wait, is that the fire actually... Tell me that's not the fire actually progressing toward the south. Oh, my goodness. Is that what I'm seeing there?
2: I think... We have a wind shift. That has to be.
1: Yes. Good call on that. Yeah, you can see in the upper levels, you can still see it going up toward the north. I don't think that's weird.
2: That'd be crazy. That can't be.
1: Yeah, well, and the size of this fire complex didn't change a crazy amount since yesterday. So I'm going to throw out that theory. But by the way, if you were looking to see what pyrocumulus look like, that's it right there. That's literally the bubbly clouds that are coming out of the tops of the, top of the mini thunderstorm, I suppose, the pyrocumulus cloud that the smoke has created, or the fires have created. All right, this is the Hay Creek complex. It's at about 181,000 acres or so. Huge amount of land here. You get farther toward the south, that's the Roe Creek complex. There's so many fires that they've just thrown them into like a complex to name them. Again, 210,000 acres down there. And just when you see how far the smoke has traveled, very, very impressive stuff, how far it can go. Now, I don't think we're going to see, you know, any air quality issues in the east from this. The air quality issues are bad, and they're closer to where the fires are. Obviously, Washington and Oregon, parts of Idaho, Boise has one of the worst air qualities in the nation, and parts of Montana, Wyoming, etc. I don't think things are going to change for a little while because we're locked into a pattern where we really need like an atmospheric river to come in, and it's got to come in from a certain angle, which is from the southwest, in order to bypass the Cascades. When you get one that just comes in like this and runs right into the mountain, the air sinks on the opposite side of the mountain, and you end up with not a good situation for producing rain. I would like to hit on Genevieve and Fausto real quick. Let's go to the East Pacific. All right, Fausto, because it's going to affect the United States. This is a storm that's headed toward Hawaii, from the east, which is not generally a direction where we can see storms hold together all the way to Hawaii. This one, you know, we're hanging on that, like, weak hurricane, strong tropical storm, tightrope, I suppose. It's not looking

0: can see it, surely, on that side at least. It's not straight up. It kind of goes like that, the eye. And you can see that in some of the Hurricane Hunter videos from time to time. Cool stuff. All right, guys, it was a big day of severe weather up in the upper Midwest. Wisconsin had a historic day, I would say. They're going to remember this tornado in Appleton and Menasha.
1: This is the sound of Lucy staying on top of her spending. 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
1: 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Considering Claire isn't in Paris right now, that seemed odd to the bank and to Claire. Two taps later, Claire says nope to the charge and Wells Fargo is on the case. 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
3: Hey, it's Fox Weather at Night. I'm meteorologist Ari Sarsalari. Welcome in. We got a lot of things to talk about tonight. We had a very bad day of severe weather up in parts of the upper Midwest, Wisconsin, Illinois, notably a large violent tornado that did extensive damage. This was a big one. That's video from Menasha, Wisconsin. You can see several homes completely destroyed, others that have taken significant damage. So it was Appleton and Menasha. This is all a little bit southwest of Green Bay, but it's a pretty populated area. And the Weather Service is going to be very busy surveying over the next few days. They were out there briefly earlier on Monday, and they said they found at least EF2 damage. I'm looking at those trees. I think I would bet a lot of money that it will end up in EF3 based on some of the stuff that I've seen. But there was their statement right there. They said their initial assessment shows at least an EF2. Remember, it was a large area that was affected. I mean, this is not something you can walk in, you know, during the evening of the actual day that it happened and just find out what kind of rating the tornado is going to have. Had a couple more reports of tornadoes down in Illinois, none nearly as strong as this one that was up in Wisconsin. A lot of reports of wind damage, too. This was an especially challenging event to forecast. Chris and I were here Sunday night. It was interesting to watch. The forecast model just did not have a handle on this whatsoever. Just a ridiculous amount of instability up in this part of the country. The dew points are through the roof. It's corn season. The corn sweat is abundant. We had lots of dew points up in the 80s, even a few that were at least reporting 90, if they were properly functioning sites, which they probably were based on a lot of the other reports that I saw around there. But look at this. This was this north to south moving batch of storms that caused a lot of havoc. Milwaukee, Chicago. I mean, we still got a lot of people without power here, too. Show you that real quick.

0: it pretty much lines up exactly with the path of the storms. Yeah, I mean, you can look at that and just see exactly where the storms came from. And then they broadened out a little bit. They went difluent. See that? Got the word in there? They went difluent by the time they got to the Ohio Valley, and they have since weakened significantly. We still could see a few severe storms down in parts of Kentucky through the overnight, so don't be surprised to see that. But just a terrible day up in Wisconsin. Wisconsin alone, I think it's less than 100,000 now. Yeah, we're at about 80,000 without power. Illinois, though, a lot, and you can see why. Clark County, 51% of the county is without power there. And then up around Chicago, we also had a lot of power outages, too. Indiana, almost 80,000 without power. So these were damaging storms. A lot of trees down, a lot of power lines came down, and it's going to be a storm that will be remembered by a lot of people, especially around the Appleton and Menasha areas, for a long time. Again, I don't really need to show you the – well, I'll pop it in here real quick, because basic idea is through the overnight, the storms decay. Now, we may get a few more storms that form farther toward the east out in parts of Ohio. That's what the high-res rapid refresh model is showing. Excuse me. And then everything's going to refire tomorrow farther toward the east. It's going to be a severe weather risk in parts of the mid-Atlantic, North Carolina, Virginia, severe weather down here, and then farther toward the north. I think this is going to develop into a pretty significant flooding risk up in New York City. We had actually a quick little shower in New York earlier. Chris, I'm preparing the show today, and I'm so focused on what's going on in the Midwest. I got a notification on my phone, and it said severe thunderstorm warning 4, and like I couldn't read the rest of it, and I didn't think twice of it. I was like, it's probably for my dad's house in Cincinnati or something like that. I opened it up, and it said for home, my house in Jersey. I'm like, there's storms up here now?
1: Was that the Fox Weather app?
0: No. My National Weather Service offices. My National Weather Service notifications, I should say. And I got like a bunch of my friends on there and everything. But the point is, I wasn't expecting storms in the Northeast because I was so focused on what was going on elsewhere. Tomorrow's the big day, though. Tomorrow's the big day up in the Northeast. Let me start with the severe weather. I'll do both. I'll show the severe threat and the flood threat because it's kind of a two-tiered threat. This is where we're going to see some damaging wind, some hail, and probably a couple of tornadoes. There's a lot of spin in the air tomorrow. The area where that would be most likely to see tornadoes would be between Norfolk, Raleigh, and Hatteras. So it's like the farther toward the east you live, higher threat for tornadoes. The most coverage of severe weather mode that we'll see is likely damaging wind. Could see some hail in some of those storms, too. So we'll have some lingering showers around in the morning. I don't imagine those will be very strong. It's during the afternoon once we get these storms to fire up once again. And this is the latest run of the Fox weather model. And it's firing up the storms even farther toward the east. You know, earlier today, it looked like storms were going to fire here and then move across the area. The last model run before the one you're looking at here, it had storms firing up a little farther toward the east. And now look at this. It's tomorrow. What do we have? Like 11, 12, 1, 2, 3 p.m., 3 to 5 p.m. or so. Look how far to the east they form. So maybe you guys will luck out. West Virginia, like western parts of North Carolina and Virginia. We'll see. That's just one forecast model. But it's kind of an encouraging sign there. Now, the problem is, of course, the highest threat for tornadoes is farther toward the east. So you guys are going to have the threat no matter what. But you get farther toward the north, and we have what I think is going to be a more widespread and significant threat. We've yet to see exactly how this is going to pan out. But this is a level 3 out of 4 flash flood risk. Fascinating system here because it's been moving. This is the same storm system that produced the tornado in Wisconsin on Monday. It's moving right now. But once it gets into the Northeast, it's just going to like hold up and start spinning. It's a really interesting pattern. Unfortunately, that means that it's going to rain a lot. Some spots will get rained on for long periods of time tomorrow, and it's going to be pretty heavy rain too. So that's Tuesday, and then we have Wednesday's flash flood outlook, which right now is at a level 2 risk, a little bit farther toward the north, basically southern New England. So let's run you through the forecast model, both days. And this, I think, is just super fascinating the way that this looks. Look at this. I love being able to see like a spin of low pressure on a high-res forecast model. It just looks so cool. But again, it's not moving very fast. So this is tomorrow afternoon. Let me just zoom in to the threat area here, which is like, I have it overlaid behind this stuff. See right there? Hudson Valley. Hudson Valley, you guys may be in for it. Please take this seriously. I just have a sneaking suspicion that this is going to end up worse than forecast. Because, you know, every model I look at, it's just got the low sitting there spinning and just round after round of rain. Now, by the time we get to midnight or so, it may stop. But look at what time the rain starts in some of these spots. It's like 1 p.m. or so. I mean, it might rain for like, you know, 8 to 12 hours straight. And it's going to be heavy rain, too. Now, we get into Wednesday. Look at this. You still have the low sitting over New York, not moving very much, just spinning away, wrapping more showers and thunderstorms around the backside of it. So the problem in these situations is when you have the line of storms that's swinging through, it doesn't just swing through and then it's over. The low is still there, so it's cranking more pieces of energy in, and it just gets really stagnant. It's going to be a lot of rain. We do need the rain, by the way, because we have a drought up in the Northeast. But yeah, this might put a little bit of a dent in it. I mean, gosh, some spots could see, you know, 6, 7, 8 inches of rain or so, and that would certainly be enough to cause problems. And let me just double check with how this lines up exactly with the drought. I should have made these map views the exact same. Okay, so New York, eastern part of the state, western New England. Eastern New York, western New England. Okay, so we'll get some help at least for part of this area. And we're going to get some rain farther toward the south, too. It's just the heaviest of the rain farther toward the north. Warmth. That's the other side of this weather pattern. So we're stuck in a trough up in the northeast, which has actually been really nice. A trough this time of year, when it's not raining at least, is pretty nice. Of course, all good things must come to an end. But it has been hot, hot, hot in the middle part of the country. I mean, yesterday in Dallas, Sunday, made it up to 103 degrees. That's the warmest day since 2018. So it's been a while. It's been a couple of years there. The daily record high was 100. That was set back in 1910. So we blew that one out of the water. Had a couple of record highs up in the Texas Panhandle on Monday. And we still have ridiculously high dew points, even during the overnight. You want to know a little trick for knowing how cold it's going to get overnight? I use this all the time. If you have a weather station, or you can just find out what the dew point is using the Fox Weather app close to you, temperature can never get below the dew point, and the temperature is always trying to drop during the overnight. The more clear the skies are, the more the temperature is going to drop. And the more clouds you have around, the less the temperature is going to drop. So if you have clear skies around, you can just go outside, find out what the dew point is, and that's how you know about how cool it will be by the morning. All right. Wow, we still have heat index values in the 100 and teens during the overnight. That's nuts. All right, so here's the general trend with this. It's been sitting over the middle part of the country, the big heat dome, the big area of high pressure. It's been slowly migrating down toward the southwest. And so it's not as strong right now as it was a couple of days ago, but it's going to re-strengthen once it gets out over the southwest this weekend. So, again, this is a part of the country where we have the warmest temperatures already. It is a dry heat. It's not as oppressive with all the humidity around, but I mean, this is dangerous heat any way you cut it. The heat index will easily be over 120. And, I mean, you look at the heat alerts here. It's just a huge amount of real estate that's covered by that. Tomorrow's highs, a little better than they've been over the last few days. That's for sure. It's been warmer than this. But, again, everything is shifting toward the southwest as it's starting to die down a little bit. Amarillo may make it up to about 103 on Thursday, but that's not too wild for them this time of year. Look at this. High pressure shifts toward the west Friday into Saturday. Oh, I've got the 3D one for you. We got the 3D heat dome. We can look at it in 2D, but when you really want to see what the heat dome actually looks like, you go up to 500 millibars of pressure. It's usually like 20,000 feet up above our heads, give or take a little bit. And this is the give or take, right? You can see that it's not a flat surface. This is what we mean with the heat dome. That's it right there. I've been showing this a lot over the last couple of nights in case we have new viewers, but it's a legitimate term. Okay, so Monday, Tuesday. Notice how you don't see the pink color anymore, so it's not quite as high. It's not quite as strong. It's starting to weaken a little bit. But then watch what happens by the time we get to Thursday, Friday, Saturday. Wow. That's going to be a problem. It's going to be some serious, serious heat. After the break, I'm going to do a deep dive on that big thunderstorm that we had that produced the tornado up in northern Wisconsin earlier. We've got some incredible high-resolution radar data. We'll match it up with some of the damage, and I'll really teach you how you can actually diagnose a tornado based on radar. I know we have a lot of weather nerds that watch this show, and I know there's a lot of destruction here from this storm, but there's...
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4: I'm Brian Norcross with a Hurricane HQ Minute looking back on Hurricane Harvey, which made its first landfall in the U.S. on the evening of August 25th, 2017. Harvey produced the most rainfall ever measured in the tropical system in the United States. About 5 feet of rain fell in Nederland, Texas. A steadily strengthening tropical storm was forecast up to landfall, but Harvey found a patch of extra warm water and exploded into a Category 4. And another concern was developing. Harvey was forecast to stall once it moved inland. Friday night, Hurricane Harvey made landfall near the town of Rockport, Texas, with peak winds estimated at 130 miles per hour. As Harvey's winds were ripping across the coastal areas north of Corpus Christi, the flooding concern from days of heavy rain across southeast Texas, including Metro Houston, was increasing. But nobody imagined the stunning rainfall that overwhelmed Houston's flood control systems. The initial forecast of 20 inches of rain seemed like a lot, until the forecast was increased to 40 inches and finally 50. For 5 days, the water poured from the sky, peaking at over 6 inches an hour. Over 300,000 homes and businesses were flooded, and an estimated 500,000 cars as well. The bill from Harvey is only behind Katrina, with damages totaling over $150 billion in modern dollars. And most of the damage came when Harvey was only a tropical storm.
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6: Fox Weather is your severe weather HQ. If you haven't heard, we had a big tornado up in Wisconsin earlier on today. It was at a weird time of day. It happened around noon or so. Look at this drone video out of Menasha, Wisconsin. We just got this video in right now. So you're seeing this for the first time. That is some extensive damage. Multiple homes completely destroyed. Several homes still standing. Again, I'm seeing this for the first time as well. That is a violent tornado. Now, you know, looking at that, again, I'm not a damage surveyor, but looking at that, just based off experience, I'm probably thinking it's going to end up as an EF3. The Weather Service has been out there. They've already found at least EF2 damage, so this is going to be a multi-day project, probably a multi-week project. Look at that car that got completely flipped there. And the thing that always sticks out to me with this damage is the trees. When you see these big trees that have no leaves on them, the only branches left are the big ones, and they kind of look like toothpicks. Usually, to me, that means we're probably up around EF3. That's just like a rule of thumb that I've learned through my career. It's just unbelievably devastating. Now, amazingly, and I hope this continues to be the case, there have been no reports of deaths or injuries. I mean, my heart sank when I saw this radar image. It was, you know, it's one of those things where you just know there's a huge violent tornado that's ongoing. And, you know, with radar, you don't always know it, but sometimes you do. And it doesn't happen very often that we see a radar signature this violent. Let's get into that a little bit, I would say. First, the wide view, just so you can see what happened with the storms. It was this line of storms that started up around Lake Superior and just dove basically down toward the south, straight through Green Bay, Appleton, Milwaukee, Chicago, eventually Cincinnati. And it's actually made a pretty decent run down there into parts of Kentucky, too, although starting to weaken quite a bit. Let's go out to the radar. So we're going to look at three different products here on the radar. I'm going to teach you how to diagnose a radar. When you see a tornado warning that says confirmed tornado, radar confirmed tornado, this is exactly what the Weather Service is looking at. Okay, so our tornado kind of did something like this. It came through Appleton, east of Neenah, into Menasha, over Lake Winnebago, which is right here. So, you know, at first, what do you see here? I mean, this is it just looks like a regular storm, doesn't it? But look at this right here. That is a debris ball, if I've ever seen one. So it's coming in from the north, and you don't see really any kinks along the line. As it moves down toward the south, I think really what happened here was you had a lot of inflow into the storm. This part of the storm here, it's called the rear flank. Okay, so like this big part of the storm on the east side of it, that's called the forward flank. The rear flank downdraft, meaning all the rain that's falling out of that part of the storm, a lot of the time sends this gust of wind that wraps around the front end of it. It's called, again, the rear flank downdraft, and it's called an RFD surge when it does that. Okay, so watch what happens on the next scan here. Okay, so I'm going to really zoom in. We'll go to the next scan. Boom. All of a sudden, you can see that some kind of wind has come around here. We've got the inflow that's happening in this direction. And here's, I think, the kicker, and I'll show you the visible satellite on this in just a second. There was some kind of boundary in here that was running from north to south, and it was moving toward the west. So there's a lot of air that's moving in different directions, and this was, unfortunately, kind of the perfect storm. So this is called a hook echo. What you're looking at here, this product, is called reflectivity, the regular radar that you're used to. All it tells us is how big are the particles that it's seeing. Just because you see a hook echo, it doesn't always mean that there's a tornado, but in this case, we knew it was, and I'll show you why here in just a second. That's one of the biggest debris balls I've ever seen. I mean, I'm not going to say the biggest. I've seen some humongous ones, but, I mean, that's right over the town of Menasha. And basically what radar is telling you there's a lot of really big stuff that I'm picking up. And oftentimes when you see the purple color, you think either huge raindrops or, you know, hail, something like that. But in this case, because it was right over the area of intense rotation that we could see on the velocities, we knew that that was a big ball of debris. You take it forward a little bit. Luckily, I mean, you know, it was on the ground for a little while. It spent a decent amount of time over the lake. We've got some incredible shots from the lake as well. Let me just finish this radar analysis here, and then I'll get into some of that video. All right, so let's go to the velocities here. Now, the wind was so strong on this, and sometimes with the archived data, the velocity does this thing called folding. So the radar sights up here to the northeast. It's like off the screen, up in Green Bay. Green colors toward the radar, red colors away from the radar. All this green stuff is actually supposed to be red. It's just some goofy data. So look at this. This is an intense rotation right here, and that's where the tornado was. I'm curious where they... Yeah, I mean, it came together really, really quickly. And then at this point, I mean, you've got it going on. Like, all this stuff here is supposed to be red, so that was a super intense rotation. This is the real kicker, though. This is what confirms the tornado, and this was new technology back in, like, 2012. They upgraded all of the radar sites to be able to measure particles not only horizontally, which the regular radar that we were just looking at does, but also vertically. So it's saying how wide is it and how tall is it. It's called dual pole radar. So that allows us to kind of get an idea of the shape and size of things. And this particular product is called correlation coefficient. And where you see the blue colors, that means that there's a lot of differently shaped and sized stuff that's flying around. It doesn't always mean tornado debris, but when it's right over that intense area of rotation and a huge debris ball on the regular radar that's telling us that it's a lot of really big stuff, you put the three of them together. They all have to line up. You got to have the correlation coefficient low. You have to have the big velocity coupler right over there, and you have to have the reflectivity, the regular radar, showing up with some really high returns. So that, again, now this debris ball, I think it was about 2.5 miles wide. And no, that doesn't mean that the tornado itself was 2.5 miles wide, because the radar sight, which again is off the screen, is shooting out a beam from this direction, and it goes a little bit upward as it gets farther away. So this is actually data from like 1,400 feet up in the air. But this particular storm was lofting debris like 10 to 15,000 feet up. How do we know that? Because the radar has different scan levels. So the base scan that we're used to seeing closer to the ground has another one that goes like this, another one that goes like that, another one that goes like that. So we get all these different scans. I can actually show you what that looks like. Look at this. So this is like 1,300 feet. We'll take it up a little higher. So it's probably like 2,000, maybe like 4,000, 5, 6, 7, 8,000 feet. Point is, look how high up we were seeing debris. And sometimes weird things happen as you get higher up in the storm. This could have been some debris here, but it could have been other stuff too. Weather Service said it was about 15,000 feet or so. Here was the boundary, by the way. This was the boundary I was talking about on the visible satellite. Remember how I said we had the rear flank downdraft that was coming in from the northwest side. We had inflow coming into the storm this way. And then there was this north to south boundary that was moving toward the west. That was right in the middle of this storm. And you'll see it emerge at the end. You see it right there? This is it. I'm going to play it forward, and you'll see that moving toward the west here. See? And that was not, at first I thought it was a lake breeze, but I think that was actually outflow from some previous storms that were around. And that's really, really tough to predict. I mean, models aren't going to do a great job with that. I think we may have also even had a bit of a lake breeze going on along with all that stuff. It's a fascinating meteorological setup. Unfortunately, it's, you know, ended in tragedy for a lot of people, and we still have a lot of people without power, not only up in that part of the state, but actually down around Milwaukee as well. A little bit less than 100,000 are still without power. So, yeah, just an unbelievable storm. Now, man, I went a long time on this. I'm still going to make this happen. Here's the like the initial possible track, basically based on radar. The Weather Service will clean this up over the next couple of days. But you can see how the tornado track went right over Menasha. And there's this amazing video from this boat dock right here, right on the northwest side of Lake Winnebago. And it's looking out toward the east. So you'll see in this video I'm about to show you, you're at the coast, and you're looking out toward that little barrier island-looking thing. And here we go. This is it. That's that barrier island that you were just looking at. And this actually got a view of the tornado. First thing you're going to notice, it's not going to look like in the movie Twister. You're not going to see like a perfect cone just rolling across the water. It's not going to look like Union City, Michigan, where you could see it the whole time. This was a very rain-wrapped tornado, and I'm starting to see more videos showing up on social media of people who found themselves inside the tornado, and they didn't know it was there until they were in it. Very, very dangerous situation. I'm thrilled to hear that there were no significant injuries or deaths. I mean, I was very, very scared seeing that radar image. So hopefully that helps you understand what was going on. Look at the dock underwater there. It was like lake storm surge that was coming up when the wind was blowing in the direction onshore. Absolutely incredible. All right, this was out of Key West, Florida on Friday. A very picturesque water spout. I guess a type of land spout just happens to be over water. The circulation starts down at the ground and then gets stretched up to the cloud.
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1: I'm Brian Norcross with a Hurricane H2 Minute. Looking at what was going on in the tropics in the days leading up to the Great Miami Hurricane of 1926. The tropics were buzzing that second full week in September of 1926. On Tuesday, the 14th, a powerful hurricane was slowly weakening well offshore of the southeast. A tropical depression was slightly concerning south of Cuba, and a weak disturbance was northeast of the Caribbean. On September 15th, the Fort Lauderdale paper got excited about the Cuba system, which had become a tropical storm doing some damage in the Bahamas. Meanwhile, the Caribbean disturbance had dramatically intensified. On Thursday, the 16th, the tropical storm offshore was making it gusty and wet in Miami, while the strength of the hurricane heading for the Bahamas is way underestimated on the weather map. There's some confusion which storm will be a threat to South Florida. On the 17th, the focus was finally on the big hurricane now in the Bahamas. The Miami News published something like a cone that afternoon. The storm was due at the South Florida coast that night. Indeed, as the sun set that Friday night, one of the great hurricanes of all time was only hours away. Fox Weather, for all seasons, for all America.
2: Hey, it's Fox Weather at night. We're going to let you know about some action that's going to be going on up in the Northeast on Tuesday. I know on Monday, it was out in the upper Midwest, you know, parts of the Ohio Valley, et cetera. This is the same storm system, just progressing farther toward the east. It's going to be a tale of two different stories in the east. The Mid-Atlantic down to the Carolinas, it's severe storms. Level 2 out of 5 risk, so not quite as high as what we saw up in the upper Midwest on Monday. But we could see some tornadoes. Certainly we'll see some damaging wind. So, again, that's the severe weather. That's the tornadoes, damaging wind, and hail. Flash flooding is a separate thing, and that's going to be the story farther up toward the north. And New York City is going to be included here. I also think the Hudson Valley could see some very significant flooding tomorrow. They've got it at the Weather Prediction Center, that is. They have it at a level 3 out of 4 risk for tomorrow. That's the flash flooding risk. And you know, I got to tell you, like, there's a lot of rain on tap. It's going to be a stalled out system. It's the same system, again, that was producing the severe weather off toward the west on Monday, but it's going to run into a wall, basically, and not really want to move. I'll start with the flash flooding. I'm just going to hit both of these, kind of considering it one story to some degree. So this is the flash flood threat for Tuesday, and then Wednesday, it shifts farther up toward the northeast. Okay, so what's going to happen here? Let's look at this. First off, I'm going to the upper levels of the atmosphere. This is the chunk of energy that came from the northwest and at least sparked off some of the thunderstorms that were going on, or at least started up in parts of Wisconsin and upper Michigan on Monday. Watch where it goes into Tuesday. It's moving toward the southeast. Okay, so there goes the energy into the, or excuse me, the northeast, and that's going to be firing up some showers and thunderstorms. But something interesting happens after that. Look at this. All of a sudden, the system just gets held up a little bit for a few days. It's like a kink in the flow. It's like a kink in a hose that's running into it. Just stops. Let me go back again. It's this right here. It's the trough. Because if that wasn't there, if this whole thing was straight, it would be more of like a typical summer kind of ridge ridery type of pattern. You get a little piece of energy. It rolls through. It's in and out. And then you're on the other side of it. But this trough digging in makes a really, really big difference. And it's very important to the forecast because it's going to lead to some flash flooding. Okay. Out to the forecast model as we go. I've been enjoying this version of the forecast model. I like to overlay things on top of each other. Chris, keep me honest. Tell me if it's too much sometimes. This one annoys me because I haven't really like quite sussed it out and figured out like the final version of it yet. But once the forecast radar gets on top of it, you can't see it.
3: Oh,
2: so
3: well,
2: if you notice, every single time I bring this up, I always take this off and I'm like, I got to show this to you first. Mm-hmm. Here's the outlook. Now I'm going to put the forecast model back on. At any rate, look at this. It's going to rain a lot and for a long time. You see how, like this, it's not a line of storms that's just moving through from west to east. That would be nice. Instead, it's going to have some of this south to north movement as it's very slowly crawling toward the east. So this is going to be training. It's like you set up train tracks and showers and thunderstorms keep rolling over the same areas over and over again. New York, Philadelphia, you guys are in the mix here, all the way up to Albany. And parts of northern New Jersey, eastern PA, I think we're going to see some significant flooding tomorrow. I hope I'm wrong. I hope I'm wrong about that. Hasn't rained in a little while. I mean, I guess we're kind of due. It's been really, really nice. And then Wednesday, you can see that low just still spinning, so get some heavier rain up in New England. Now, I mentioned the severe weather outlook, Virginia, parts of North Carolina. Farther toward the east you live, I think the higher chance you're going to have it seeing storms. The trends with the forecast models have been for these storms to pop up a little bit farther toward the east, kind of like the central and eastern part of the states rather than the western part of them. So a couple of tornadoes, some straight line damaging wind, and we'll probably see some hail in some of those guys as well. And then the system is off the coast, at least for you guys. It sticks around farther up toward the north. Did you see this video yet? I hadn't until today. This is a Chris Gregg special right here. Actually, this was pretty viral, wasn't it? I might have just been disconnected for a little too long. Key West, Florida. Wow. That is a heck of a waterspout right there. Look at that thing. So most often when I see one of these, I'm like, okay, it's not nearly as violent as a tornado. It forms in a different process, but you can still get some pretty solid wind and a stronger one, right? Like 40, 50 plus here and there. We asked the age-old question, Chris. You know it's coming. How strong would you estimate the wind?
3: We need to franchise this. 45?
2: Yeah, I'm going to go about that, too. I like that. Didn't do much significant damage. I saw some pieces of debris flying around. So you may wonder, how do these things form? We've talked about this kind of stuff before. It's kind of the same idea as a landspout tornado. Waterspout, landspout. The first thing that tells you that it's not like a real tornado is that when you look at the radar, there were no supercells around. That's the first thing I always go to. All right, let me find this here real quick. Oh, it was in here. It was definitely in here. All right, well, take my word for it. It was a tiny little shower. I'm having trouble finding my graphic. No supercells anywhere to be found. And so it was, you know, just a couple of little showers going on. So the difference between this and a regular tornado comes out of a supercell that is spinning itself. There's something inside a supercell called a mesocyclone. And given certain circumstances, that strong rotation can get stretched down to the surface, and then that's like the really violent one. In this case, there's some kind of convergence going on at the surface almost always, which ends up creating a little bit of spin. Like, I always try to, like, put my fingers together. You know, you kind of get the idea. It's like converging air. At some point, that's going to, like, make things spin a little bit if you do it enough. And so you get this spin that originates down on the ground, and then it stretches upward. So I think that's a short way to think of it. Landspouts and waterspouts of the fair weather variety, spinning on the ground, and then it gets stretched upward into the cloud. Now, why does it get stretched upward? Well, because there's some kind of shower storm or some kind of, you know, developing shower storm where there's some rising air around. So, you know, it's just an interesting process. It's a completely different process, and it has massive implications on how strong that tube is. But boy, are those things pretty, especially the water spouts. They get some water up in them. And, you know,
3: they're always this kind of strangely transparent.
2: Yeah.
3: Like, quality to them. Even the landspouts do as well. Especially when you kick up dust, it kind of becomes this wide, transparent tube.
2: Yeah, I wonder what goes into that. I mean, first off, with the water spout, I think it's the fact that it probably pulls up some water, right? So it's almost like a different version of looking through a rain curtain.
3: Yeah, like, yeah, 100%.
2: Not quite the same thing, but also the fact that it's not violent enough to be kicking up a big debris cloud. I mean, I guess that's just one factor, too. Thanks for finding that for me, Chris.
3: There's another angle of it.
2: Oh, look at this.
3: Yeah.
2: Goodness. Wow. I mean, that's got to be jarring to see. Imagine, like, you lived your whole life in the Northeast. You're up in New Hampshire or something, and you just retired. You moved down to Florida, and you see that. Oh, my gosh, what are we doing? Moving to this place, and it's, you know, for the most part, I'll call it harmless. Fair enough. All right, speaking of Florida, you guys are about to get a lot of rain the end of this week and into the weekend. And that's a good thing. We need the rain very badly down in Florida. We got a lot of the state that's dealing with drought. Some video from Bradenton on Friday. Now, no matter what, this time of year, you're going to have some on and off thunderstorms around some part of the state just about every day. And, you know, when you get some kind of catalyst, like a cold front that comes through, like some kind of big storm system, that will basically increase the amount of moisture around so that there's greater coverage of those thunderstorms. They happen more often. You get more of them per day. They can be a little bit nastier once in a while, a severe storm or two. So this is the cold front dropping down from the north. Even by Wednesday, not quite into the entirety of the state. But by Thursday, it drops in, and there's going to be a big push of moisture along the leading edge of this, into the leading edge of it, I should say, from the south. So let's model this out a little bit. We go out to the forecast model. It's the Fox weather model, and this gives us a pretty good idea of where the front is coming from. There, you can really see it there. Here's another little tip. When you're looking at a surface map like this, and you see these lines of constant pressure, one little trick to be able to find the fronts is looking for the kinks. So if you find the area of low pressure, so we can see the low is spinning up here, okay? Look for the kinks in the surface pressure. So you see this here? Kink. There's a kink down here, a kink down here. And then on the east side of it, there's one here, there's one here, there's one there. And that would be your warm front. That would be your cold front. Okay, so, or excuse me, I actually, look at me, a meteorologist diagnosing this wrong. It probably goes farther toward the west like that. But you get the idea. It's moving down toward the south. It's going to increase our coverage. There will be a bit of a flash flood risk with this. Level 1 out of 4, so not the worst we've ever seen. But remember, I always say this. I almost want to coin this phrase. It's tough to get out of a drought without some flooding. It's darn near impossible. So most of the state still dealing with drought. Actually, parts of the panhandle have gotten out of it farther toward the west you live. And the situation has improved, to be fair. It was definitely worse than this not terribly long ago. So we'll take the rain. We'll take all we can get because we are in a big-time deficit when it comes to how much rain we've seen over the last several months. Coming up after the break, we're going to go out to the tropics. We're going to talk about this humongous hurricane, Genevieve. It's in the East Pacific, the first Category 5 that we've had since 2002. Now, it's not going to hit anybody. It's a fish storm, but it's pretty to look at on satellite. There is a storm that's headed toward Hawaii. Probably won't end up being too big of a deal, but there's some interesting meteorology behind it. We'll break that all down for you.
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1: Well, we had a big violent tornado up in northern Wisconsin earlier on today. About noon or so, a tornado went through Menasha. Before it went through Menasha, it hit part of Appleton as well. A couple of decently populated areas around there. You hate to see it. No reports so far of any significant injuries or deaths. And you look at some of this overhead video, it's kind of mind-blowing, honestly. I mean, I feel like the time we live in, like if something like this happened even 2010, 2011, 2012. I don't know. Just kind of a introspective moment there because I've been doing this for 20 years and my mind is blown how good people have gotten at taking things seriously. Maybe the buildings have gotten a little bit better. People are just a little bit more aware. I don't know what it is. That is some pretty bad damage, though. A couple of things that stick out to me. Number one, you notice the huge variability in the amount of damage to the homes. You know, that can be because of the way that they were built, but in a lot of cases, it's just because the crazy wind inside a tornado, it's got all these little sub-vortices, and, you know, sometimes one of those can hit a house, and then the one right next to it doesn't get nearly as strong wind. But there were a couple of houses here. You can see a couple of foundations. So depending on how well-built those houses were, that's what the Weather Service is going to be doing over the next few days. They were out there for a little while on Monday, but this is going to be a weeks-long survey, I'm sure. And while they were out there on Monday, they did confirm that they saw at least EF2 damage. I think this is going to end up as an EF3. I mean, look at the trees. The branches just shaved down to nubs, basically. And a lot of roof damage. It's a wide damage path, too. Now, the debris ball on it, which was data from like 1,500 feet up in the sky, was 2.5 to 3 miles wide. One of the biggest debris balls I've seen, honestly. Now, it probably wasn't quite that wide at the surface, but I'll tell you what, this was it's going to end up being like a historic storm around that part of the country, that's for sure. This is what it looked like on radar. You can see it was just east of Neenah, where Menasha is, and this whole big lake that you see down there, that's Lake Winnebago. This was a north-to-south moving storm. The tornado formed really quickly near Appleton, and then came across the lake. It was just offshore here. And that was a really interesting thing. That actually created some interesting dynamics. So this is a video from Neenah, which is kind of on the northwest side of Lake Winnebago. So in this view, we're on the shoreline, and the tornado is going to be moving from left to right. It's a little bit out in the lake. It's probably, I don't know, maybe a mile to 2 miles away, the center of it. And I think it's really interesting to watch the wind shifts here. You want to come out to max here, Chris? So remember, we're on the shoreline here. The tornado is moving this direction. It's coming, well, it's kind of more like this direction. It's going parallel to this little structure, barrier island, or whatever that is out there that's off the dock. But watch the wind change directions here as we go forward in time. So, okay, tornado's approaching from the left. It's approaching. Starting to get some inflow into it. Okay, like a minute later, what would you expect? It's spinning counterclockwise, right? So initially, it was blowing the wind away because it was moving counterclockwise, right? After it's moved through now, you're on the backside of it, and it's a more consistent wind. When you're on the backside of it, it's going to last longer in that direction. You're getting the rear flank downdraft that comes in on the backside of it, too. And look at this. The dock actually disappears. I mean, not completely, but it went underwater. And so, honestly, this is very similar. It's literally the exact same thing we see in hurricanes. It's just that it's a lake and not the ocean. That's storm surge right there. I mean, it's just the wind blowing the water up onto the shoreline and putting things underwater that aren't supposed to be. This was one of the more popular depictions of the damage that was going around social media, because the video that we were just looking at, that dock, in the distance, you could see a little town there that was right on the shore. And somebody had posted a before and after of it. You can see the before there, and you can see the after. So, yeah, incredibly violent storm. And I would imagine it's probably going to get upgraded when it comes to the damage. So, yeah, we'll keep you updated on that here on Fox Weather at night. And Fox Weather in general. By the way, I think we should go out to Tom Walks here real quick, because Tom Walks down at Fox 6 in Milwaukee, he was doing incredible work with this storm. Probably hasn't slept very much, but he came on Fox Weather Live a little bit earlier to talk to Kiana about the damage rating system.
0: I mean, this looks like some of the worst tornado damage we've seen in quite some time here in the eastern part of the state of Wisconsin. So clearly they have found EF2 damage as of now. And by they, I mean the National Weather Service in Green Bay is the agency that is going out and doing this survey. As of now, it's preliminary. But as you know, it's a pretty complicated, complex process, right? I mean, they really have to go through the damage, what was damaged, the degree of damage and all of that to determine it. So it would not surprise me, Kiana, if it went up a little bit. I mean, look at this. I mean, cars flipped over, trees completely stripped, and we had semi-trucks blown on the interstate. I mean, this is pretty significant tornado damage, at least as of now, as of this moment. We have not heard of any injuries, and we certainly hope that it stays that way.
1: Yeah, so just a little bit of a graphical representation of this. So you can, I meant to show this a little bit earlier, exactly where we were looking from that dock. It's right here, northwest side of Lake Winnebago. The dock is right here, and you can see that little, what is that? Does anybody know what that is? I'm not
2: Well,
1: like
2: this
1: lake...
2: is from a boat launch.
1: Okay.
2: So this is the City of Neenah boat launch.
1: Which is this.
2: Yes.
1: Okay, so let's orient ourselves a little bit.
2: Probably just meant to kind of shelter that little area when people are bringing their boats in.
1: Makes sense. So the tornado was a little bit off the coastline, so they didn't take a direct hit here. Now remember, spinning counterclockwise. Actually, I'm going to go to the regular view for this. I think from above it's just easier to explain. So let me zoom in on this one more time. Counterclockwise spin, it's moving in this direction. So this is the reason that you're seeing the shifting winds. In the beginning of the video, remember, Doc is right here. We're looking out at the tornado. Spinning counterclockwise, going like that. So the wind initially is coming in like this from the north. And then when they get on the back side of it, the wind is actually blowing in this direction, and the front side of it, it's blowing offshore. So, you know, we actually legitimately got some storm surge there. I think that's pretty fascinating, mixing tornadoes and lakes. Just weird things can happen. I mean, remember Union City a couple of months ago in Michigan? That always sticks out in my head, like seeing ice being picked up off of a lake by a tornado. That was one of the most unique events I've ever seen. All right, more on this coming up in the show. Let's do the wildfires in the West because it's still a really big story. Some of the smoke has actually been making it all the way to parts of the East Coast. Now, it's not nearly as low in the atmosphere as when we were dealing with the Canadian wildfire smoke, but it's just impressive how far the smoke can travel. I mean, I'm not seeing any sign of these fires really letting up. Some of the video coming out of, you know, some of these areas is just, it's stunning. I mean, it's unbelievable. It looks like nighttime in the middle of the day. There was one video, Chris, where was that the sun?
3: Yes.
1: You think that's the sun?
2: Yes, I'm almost certain of it. Yeah, oh, that's definitely the sun.
1: Yes, it is. Wow. We've seen pyrocumulus clouds. That's when the fire can basically create its own thunderstorm because of the amount of heat and the amount of rising air. Look at these fires. This is Oregon. Look at this. Wait, is that the fire actually... Tell me that's not the fire actually progressing toward the south. Oh, my goodness. Is that what I'm seeing there?
2: I think... We have a wind shift. That has to be.
1: Yes. Good call on that. Yeah, you can see the, well, in the upper levels, you can still see it going up toward the north. I don't think that's weird.
2: That'd be crazy. That can't be.
1: Well, yeah, and the size of this fire complex didn't change a crazy amount since yesterday, so I'm going to throw out that theory. But by the way, if you were looking to see what pyrocumulus look like, that's it right there. That's literally the bubbly clouds that are coming out of the tops of the, top of the mini thunderstorm, I suppose, the pyrocumulus cloud that the smoke has created, or the fires have created. All right, this is the Hay Creek complex. It's at about 181,000 acres or so. Huge amount of land here. You get farther toward the south, that's the Roe Creek complex. There's so many fires that they've just thrown them into like a complex to name them. Again, 210,000 acres down there. And just when you see how far the smoke has traveled, very, very impressive stuff, how far it can go. Now, I don't think we're going to see, you know, any air quality issues in the east from this. The air quality issues are bad, and they're closer to where the fires are. Obviously, Washington and Oregon, parts of Idaho, Boise has one of the worst air qualities in the nation, and parts of Montana, Wyoming, etc. I don't think things are going to change for a little while because we're locked into a pattern where we really need like an atmospheric river to come in, and it's got to come in from a certain angle, which is from the southwest, in order to bypass the Cascades. When you get one that just comes in like this and runs right into the mountain, the air sinks on the opposite side of the mountain and you end up with not a good situation for producing rain. I would like to hit on Genevieve and Fausto real quick. Let's go to the East Pacific. All right, Fausto, because it's going to affect the United States. This is a storm that's headed toward Hawaii from the east, which is not generally a direction where we can see storms hold together all the way to Hawaii. This one, you know, we're hanging on that, like, weak hurricane, strong tropical storm, tightrope, I suppose. It's not looking very impressive anymore. It did have an eye at one point a little while ago, but that's gone. And you can see it's kind of moving toward the northwest. You can just eyeball this and see that it's not going to be a direct hit. The other good thing about it is that most of the rain with it is going to be on the north side. So it's going to get a little gusty in some of the islands as this comes through, but overall I don't think it's going to be very highly impactful. But we had a fascinating storm that's much farther off toward the east. So, yeah, sun's going down now, but you can see east of Hawaii right there. That was Fausto, the one we were just looking at. And then off the coast of Mexico, we have Genevieve, which made it to Category 5 status earlier on. That's a big deal for the East Pacific. We get Category 5s from time to time in the West Pacific. You'll see it in the Atlantic Basin. It's just not something you see very commonly in the East Pacific. And so it hasn't happened since 2002.

0: This is the sound of Claire cooking dinner at home. And that's the sound of a fraud alert from Wells Fargo flagging a charge for a pricey restaurant in Paris. Considering Claire isn't in Paris right now, that seemed odd to the bank and to Claire. Two taps later, Claire says nope to the charge and Wells Fargo is on the case. However you make money work, Wells Fargo can work with that.
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0: 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And that's the sound of a fraud alert from Wells Fargo flagging a charge for a pricey restaurant in Paris. Considering Claire isn't in Paris right now, that seemed odd to the bank and to Claire. Two taps later, Claire says nope to the charge and Wells Fargo is on the case. However you make money work, Wells Fargo can work with that.
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0: 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Considering Claire isn't in Paris right now, that seemed odd to the bank and to Claire. Two taps later, Claire says nope to the charge and Wells Fargo is on the case. 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
4: Hey, it's Fox Weather at Night. I'm meteorologist Ari Sarsalari. Welcome in. We got a lot of things to talk about tonight. We had a very bad day of severe weather up in parts of the upper Midwest, Wisconsin, Illinois, notably a large violent tornado that did extensive damage. This was a big one. That's video from Menasha, Wisconsin. You can see several homes completely destroyed, others that have taken significant damage. So it was Appleton and Menasha. This is all a little bit southwest of Green Bay, but it's a pretty populated area. And the Weather Service is going to be very busy surveying over the next few days. They were out there briefly earlier on Monday, and they said they found at least EF2 damage. I'm looking at those trees. I think I would bet a lot of money that it will end up in EF3 based on some of the stuff that I've seen. But there was their statement right there. They said their initial assessment shows at least an EF2. Remember, it was a large area that was affected. I mean, this is not something you can walk in, during the evening of the actual day that it happened and just find out what kind of rating the tornado is going to have. Had a couple more reports of tornadoes down in Illinois, none nearly as strong as this one that was up in Wisconsin. A lot of reports of wind damage, too. This was an especially challenging event to forecast. Chris and I were here Sunday night. It was interesting to watch. The forecast model just did not have a handle on this whatsoever. Just a ridiculous amount of instability up in this part of the country. The dew points are through the roof. It's corn season. The corn sweat is abundant. We had lots of dew points up in the 80s, even a few that were at least reporting 90, if they were properly functioning sites, which they probably were based on a lot of the other reports that I saw around there. But look at this. This was this north to south moving batch of storms that caused a lot of havoc. Milwaukee, Chicago. I mean, we still got a lot of people without power here, too. Show you that real quick. It pretty much lines up exactly with the path of the storms. Yeah, I mean, you can look at that and just see exactly where the storms came from. And then they broadened out a little bit. They went difluent. See that? Got the word in there? They went difluent by the time they got to the Ohio Valley, and they have since weakened significantly. We still could see a few severe storms down in parts of Kentucky through the overnight, so don't be surprised to see that. But just a terrible day up in Wisconsin. Wisconsin alone, I think it's less than 100,000 now. Yeah, we're at about 80,000 without power. Illinois, though, a lot, and you can see why. Clark County, 51% of the county is without power there. And then up around Chicago, we also had a lot of power outages, too. Indiana, almost 80,000 without power. So these were damaging storms. A lot of trees down.

0: down. A lot of power lines came down, and it's going to be a storm that will be remembered by a lot of people, especially around the Appleton and Menasha areas, for a long time. Again, I don't really need to show you the... Well, I'll pop it in here real quick, because the basic idea is, through the overnight, the storms decay. Now, we may get a few more storms that form farther toward the east, out in parts of Ohio. That's what the high-res rapid refresh model is showing. Excuse me. And then everything's going to refire tomorrow farther toward the east. It's going to be a severe weather risk in parts of the mid-Atlantic, North Carolina, Virginia, severe weather down here, and then farther toward the north. I think this is going to develop into a pretty significant flooding risk up in New York City. We had actually a quick little shower in New York earlier. Chris, I'm preparing the show today, and I'm so focused on what's going on in the Midwest. I got a notification on my phone, and it said severe thunderstorm warning four, and like I couldn't read the rest of it, and I didn't think twice of it. I was like, it's probably for my dad's house in Cincinnati or something like that. I opened it up, and it said for home, my house in Jersey. I'm like, there's storms up here now?
1: Was that the Fox Weather app?
0: No. My National Weather Service offices. My National Weather Service notifications, I should say. And I got like a bunch of my friends on there and everything. But the point is, I wasn't expecting storms in the Northeast because I was so focused on what was going on elsewhere. Tomorrow's the big day, though. Tomorrow's the big day up in the Northeast. Let me start with the severe weather. I'll do both. I'll show the severe threat and the flood threat because it's kind of a two-tiered threat. This is where we're going to see some damaging wind, some hail, and probably a couple of tornadoes. There's a lot of spin in the air tomorrow. The area where that would be most likely to see tornadoes would be between Norfolk, Raleigh, and Hatteras. So it's like the farther toward the east you live, higher threat for tornadoes. The most coverage of severe weather mode that we'll see is likely damaging wind. Could see some hail in some of those storms, too. So we'll have some lingering showers around in the morning. I don't imagine those will be very strong. It's during the afternoon once we get these storms to fire up once again. And this is the latest run of the Fox weather model. And it's firing up the storms even farther toward the east. You know, earlier today, it looked like storms were going to fire here and then move across the area. The last model run before the one you're looking at here, it had storms firing up a little farther toward the east. And now look at this. It's tomorrow, what do we have, like 11, 12, 1, 2, 3 p.m., 3 to 5 p.m. or so. Look how far to the east they form. So maybe you guys will luck out. West Virginia, like western parts of North Carolina and Virginia. We'll see. That's just one forecast model. But it's kind of an encouraging sign there. Now, the problem is, of course, the highest threat for tornadoes is farther toward the east. So you guys are going to have the threat no matter what. But you get farther toward the north, and we have what I think is going to be a more widespread and significant threat. We've yet to see exactly how this is going to pan out, but this is a level 3 out of 4 flash flood risk. Fascinating system here. Because it's been moving. This is the same storm system that produced the tornado in Wisconsin on Monday. It's moving right now. But once it gets into the Northeast, it's just going to like hold up and start spinning. It's a really interesting pattern. Unfortunately, that means that it's going to rain a lot. Some spots will get rained on for long periods of time tomorrow, and it's going to be pretty heavy rain too. So that's Tuesday, and then we have Wednesday's flash flood outlook, which right now is at a level 2 risk, a little bit farther toward the north. Basically southern New England. So let's run you through the forecast model both days. And this, I think, is just super fascinating the way that this looks. Look at this. I love being able to see like a spin of low pressure on a high-res forecast model. It just looks so cool. But again, it's not moving very fast. So this is tomorrow afternoon. Let me just zoom in to the threat area here, which is like I have it overlaid behind this stuff. See right there? Hudson Valley, you guys may be in for it. Please take this seriously. I just have a sneaking suspicion that this is going to end up worse than forecast. Because, you know, every model I look at, it's just got the low sitting there spinning and just round after round of rain. Now, by the time we get to midnight or so, it may stop. But look at what time the rain starts in some of these spots. It's like 1 p.m. or so. I mean, it might rain for like, you know, 8 to 12 hours straight. And it's going to be heavy rain, too. Now, we get into Wednesday. Look at this. You still have the low sitting over New York, not moving very much, just spinning away, wrapping more showers and thunderstorms around the backside of it. So the problem in these situations is when you have the line of storms that's swinging through, it doesn't just swing through and then it's over. The low is still there, so it's cranking more pieces of energy in. and it just gets really stagnant. It's going to be a lot of rain. We do need the rain, by the way, because we have a drought up in the Northeast. But yeah, this might put a little bit of a dent in it. I mean, gosh, some spots could see, you know, 6, 7, 8 inches of rain or so, and that would certainly be enough to cause problems. And let me just double check with how this lines up exactly with the drought. I should have made these map views the exact same. Okay, so New York, eastern part of the state, western New England. Eastern New York, western New England. Okay, so we'll get some help at least for part of this area. And we're going to get some rain farther toward the south too. It's just the heaviest of the rain farther toward the north. Warmth. That's the other side of this weather pattern. So we're stuck in the trough up in the Northeast, which has actually been really nice. A trough this time of year, when it's not raining at least, is pretty nice. Of course, all good things must come to an end. But it has been hot, hot, hot in the middle part of the country. I mean, yesterday in Dallas, Sunday, made it up to 103 degrees. That's the warmest day since 2018. So it's been a while. It's been a couple of years there. The daily record high was 100. That was set back in 1910. So we blew that one out of the water. Had a couple of record highs up in the Texas Panhandle on Monday. And we still have ridiculously high dew points, even during the overnight. You want to know a little trick for knowing how cold it's going to get overnight? I use this all the time. If you have a weather station, or you can just find out what the dew point is using the Fox Weather app close to you, temperature can never get below the dew point, and the temperature is always trying to drop during the overnight. The more clear the skies are, the more the temperature is going to drop. And the more clouds you have around, the less the temperature is going to drop. So if you have clear skies around, you can just go outside, find out what the dew point is, and that's how you know about how cool it will be by the morning. All right. Wow, we still have heat index values in the 100 teens during the overnight. That's nuts. All right, so here's the general trend with this. It's been sitting over the middle part of the country, the big heat dome, the big area of high pressure. It's been slowly migrating down toward the southwest. And so it's not as strong right now as it was a couple of days ago, but it's going to re-strengthen once it gets out over the southwest this weekend. So again, this is a part of the country where we have the warmest temperatures already. It is a dry heat. It's not as oppressive with all the humidity around, but I mean, it's dangerous heat any way you cut it. The heat index will easily be over 120. And I mean, you look at the heat alerts here, it's just a huge amount of real estate that's covered by that. Tomorrow's highs, a little better than they've been over the last few days, that's for sure. It's been warmer than this, but again, everything is shifting toward the southwest as it's starting to die down a little bit. Amarillo may make it up to about 103 on Thursday, but that's not too wild for them this time of year. Look at this. High pressure shifts toward the west Friday into Saturday. Oh, I've got the 3D one for you. We've got the 3D heat dome. We can look at it in 2D, but when you really want to see what the heat dome actually looks like, you go up to 500 millibars of pressure. It's usually like 20,000 feet up above our heads, give or take a little bit. And this is the give or take, right? You can see that it's not a flat surface. This is what we mean with the heat dome. That's it right there. I've been showing this a lot over the last couple of nights in case we have new viewers, but it's a legitimate term. Okay, so Monday, Tuesday. Notice how you don't see the pink color anymore, so it's not quite as high. It's not quite as strong. It's starting to weaken a little bit. But then watch what happens by the time we get to Thursday, Friday, Saturday. Wow. That's going to be a problem. It's going to be some serious, serious heat. After the break, I'm going to do a deep dive on that big thunderstorm that we had that produced the tornado up in northern Wisconsin earlier. We've got some incredible high-resolution radar data. We'll match it up with some of the damage, and I'll really teach you how you can actually diagnose a tornado based on radar. I know we have a lot of weather nerds that watch this show, and I know there's a lot of destruction here from this storm, but there's...
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0: This is the sound of Claire cooking dinner at home. And that's the sound of a fraud alert from Wells Fargo flagging a charge for a pricey restaurant in Paris. Considering Claire isn't in Paris right now, that seemed odd to the bank and to Claire. Two taps later, Claire says nope to the charge and Wells Fargo is on the case. However you make money work, Wells Fargo can work with that.
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5: I'm Brian Norcross with a Hurricane HQ Minute looking back on Hurricane Harvey, which made its first landfall in the U.S. on the evening of August 25th, 2017. Harvey produced the most rainfall ever measured in a tropical system in the United States. About 5 feet of rain fell in Nederland, Texas. A steadily strengthening tropical storm was forecast up to landfall, but Harvey found a patch of extra warm water and exploded into a Category 4. And another concern was developing. Harvey was forecast to stall once it moved inland. Friday night, Hurricane Harvey made landfall near the town of Rockport, Texas, with peak winds estimated at 130 miles per hour. As Harvey's winds were ripping across the coastal areas north of Corpus Christi, the flooding concern from days of heavy rain across southeast Texas, including Metro Houston, was increasing. But nobody imagined the stunning rainfall that overwhelmed Houston's flood control systems. The initial forecast of 20 inches of rain seemed like a lot, until the forecast was increased to 40 inches and finally 50. For 5 days, the water poured from the sky, peaking at over 6 inches an hour. Over 300,000 homes and businesses were flooded, and an estimated 500,000 cars as well. The bill from Harvey is only behind Katrina, with damages totaling over $150 billion in modern dollars. And most of the damage came when Harvey was only a tropical storm.
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7: Fox Weather is your severe weather HQ. If you haven't heard, we had a big tornado up in Wisconsin earlier on today. It was at a weird time of day. It happened around noon or so. Look at this drone video out of Menasha, Wisconsin. We just got this video in right now. So you're seeing this for the first time. That is some extensive damage. Multiple homes completely destroyed. Several homes still standing. Again, I'm seeing this for the first time as well. That is a violent tornado. Now, you know, looking at that, again, I'm not a damage surveyor, but looking at that, just based off experience, I'm probably thinking it's going to end up as an EF3. The Weather Service has been out there. They've already found at least EF2 damage, so this is going to be a multi-day project, probably a multi-week project. Look at that car that got completely flipped there. And the thing that always sticks out to me with this damage is the trees. When you see these big trees that have no leaves on them, the only branches left are the big ones, and they kind of look like toothpicks, usually to me that means we're probably up around EF3. That's just like a rule of thumb that I've learned through my career. It's just unbelievably devastating. Now, amazingly, and I hope this continues to be the case, there have been no reports of deaths or injuries. I mean, my heart sank when I saw this radar image. It was... You know, it's one of those things where you just know there's a huge violent tornado that's ongoing. And, you know, with radar, you don't always know it. but sometimes you do. And it doesn't happen very often that we see a radar signature this violent. Let's get into that a little bit, I would say. First, the wide view, just so you can see what happened with the storms. It was this line of storms that started up around Lake Superior and just dove basically down toward the south, straight through Green Bay, Appleton, Milwaukee, Chicago, eventually Cincinnati. And it's actually made a pretty decent run down there into parts of Kentucky, too, although starting to weaken quite a bit. Let's go out to the radar. So we're going to look at three different products here on the radar. I'm going to teach you how to diagnose a radar. When you see a tornado warning that says confirmed tornado, radar confirmed tornado, this is exactly what the Weather Service is looking at. Okay, so our tornado kind of did something like this. It came through Appleton, east of Neenah, into Menasha, over Lake Winnebago, which is right here. So, you know, at first, what do you see here? I mean, this is it just looks like a regular storm, doesn't it? But look at this right here. That is a debris ball, if I've ever seen one. So it's coming in from the north, and you don't see really any kinks along the line. As it moves down toward the south, I think really what happened here was you had a lot of inflow into the storm. This part of the storm here, it's called the rear flank. Okay, so like this big part of the storm on the east side of it, that's called the forward flank. The rear flank downdraft, meaning all the rain that's falling out of that part of the storm, a lot of the time sends this gust of wind that wraps around the front end of it. It's called, again, the rear flank downdraft, and it's called an RFD surge when it does that. Okay, so watch what happens on the next scan here. Okay, so I'm going to really zoom in. We'll go to the next scan. Boom. All of a sudden, you can see that some kind of wind has come around here. We've got the inflow that's happening in this direction. And here's, I think, the kicker, and I'll show you the visible satellite on this in just a second. There was some kind of boundary in here that was running from north to south, and it was moving toward the west. So there's a lot of air that's moving in different directions, and this was, unfortunately, kind of the perfect storm. So this is called a hook echo. What you're looking at here, this product, is called reflectivity, the regular radar that you're used to. All it tells us is how big are the particles that it's seeing. Just because you see a hook echo doesn't always mean that there's a tornado, but in this case, we knew it was, and I'll show you why here in just a second. That's one of the biggest debris balls I've ever seen. I mean, I'm not going to say the biggest. I've seen some humongous ones, but, I mean, that's right over the town of Menasha. And basically what radar is telling you there is there's a lot of really big stuff that I'm picking up. And oftentimes when you see the purple color, you think either huge raindrops or, you know, hail, something like that. But in this case, because it was right over the area of intense rotation that we could see on the velocities, we knew that that was a big ball of debris. You take it forward a little bit. Luckily, I mean, you know, it was on the ground for a little while. It spent a decent amount of time over the lake. We've got some incredible shots from the lake as well. Let me just finish this radar analysis here, and then I'll get into some of that video. All right, so let's go to the velocities here. Now, the wind was so strong on this, and sometimes with the archive data, the velocity does this thing called folding. So the radar site's up here to the northeast. It's like off the screen, up in Green Bay. Green color's toward the radar. Red color's away from the radar. All this green stuff is actually supposed to be red. It's just some goofy data. So look at this. This is an intense rotation right here, and that's where the tornado was. I'm curious where they... Yeah, I mean, it came together really, really quickly. And then at this point, I mean, you've got it going on. Like, all this stuff here is supposed to be red, so that was a super intense rotation. This is the real kicker, though. This is what confirms the tornado. And this was new technology back in, like, 2012. They upgraded all of the radar sites to be able to measure particles not only horizontally, which the regular radar that we were just looking at does, but also vertically. So it's saying how wide is it and how tall is it. It's called dual pole radar. So that allows us to kind of get an idea of the shape and size of things. And this particular product is called correlation coefficient. And where you see the blue colors, that means that there's a lot of differently shaped and sized stuff that's flying around. It doesn't always mean tornado debris, but when it's right over that intense area of rotation and a huge debris ball on the regular radar that's telling us that it's a lot of really big stuff, you put the three of them together. They all have to line up. You got to have the correlation coefficient low. You have to have the big velocity coupler right over there. And you have to have the reflectivity, the regular radar showing up with some really high returns. So that, again, now this debris ball, I think it was about 2.5 miles wide. And No, that doesn't mean that the tornado itself was 2.5 miles wide, because the radar site, which again is off the screen, is shooting out a beam from this direction, and it goes a little bit upward as it gets farther away. So this is actually data from like 1,400 feet up in the air. But this particular storm was lofting debris like 10 to 15,000 feet up. How do we know that? Because the radar has different scan levels. So the base scan that we're used to seeing closer to the ground has another one that goes like this, another one that goes like that, another one that goes like that. So we get all these different scans. I can actually show you what that looks like. Look at this. So this is like 1,300 feet. We'll take it up a little higher. This is probably like 2,000, maybe like 4,000, 5, 6, 7, 8,000 feet. Point is, look how high up we were seeing debris, and sometimes weird things happen as you get higher up in the storm. This could have been some debris here, but it could have been other stuff too. Weather Service said it was about 15,000 feet or so. Here was the boundary, by the way. This was the boundary I was talking about on the visible satellite. Remember how I said we had the rear flank downdraft that was coming in from the northwest side. We had inflow coming into the storm this way. And then there was this north to south boundary that was moving toward the west that was right in the middle of this storm. And you'll see it emerge at the end. You see it right there? This is it. I'm going to play it forward, and you'll see that moving toward the west here. See? And that was not, at first I thought it was a lake breeze, but I think that was actually outflow from some previous storms that were around. And that's really, really tough to predict. I mean, models aren't going to do a great job with that. I think we may have also even had a bit of a lake breeze going on along with all that stuff. It's a fascinating meteorological setup. Unfortunately, it's ended in tragedy for a lot of people, and we still have a lot of people without power, not only up in that part of the state, but actually down around Milwaukee as well. A little bit less than 100,000 are still without power. So, yeah, just an unbelievable storm. Now, man, I went a long time on this. I'm still going to make this happen. Here's the initial possible track, basically based on radar. The Weather Service will clean this up over the next couple of days. But you can see how the tornado track went right over Menasha. And there's this amazing video from this boat dock right here, right on the northwest side of Lake Winnebago. And it's looking out toward the east. So you'll see in this video I'm about to show you, you're at the coast, and you're looking out toward that little barrier island-looking thing. And here we go. This is it. That's that barrier island that you were just looking at. And this actually got a view of the tornado. First thing you're going to notice, it's not going to look like in the movie Twister. You're not going to see like a perfect cone just rolling across the water. It's not going to look like Union City, Michigan, where you could see it the whole time. This was a very rain-wrapped tornado, and I'm starting to see more videos showing up on social media of people who found themselves inside the tornado, and they didn't know it was there until they were in it. Very, very dangerous situation. I'm thrilled to hear that there were no significant injuries or deaths. I mean, I was very, very scared seeing that radar image. So hopefully that helps you understand what was going on. Look at the dock underwater there. It was like lake storm surge that was coming up when the wind was blowing in the direction onshore. Absolutely incredible. Man, I went a long time on this. I'm still going to make this happen. Here's the initial possible track, basically based on radar. The Weather Service will clean this up over the next couple of days. But you can see how the tornado track went right over Menasha. And there's this amazing video from this boat dock right here, right on the northwest side of Lake Winnebago. And it's looking out toward the east. So you'll see in this video I'm about to show you, you're at the coast, and you're looking out toward that little barrier island-looking thing. And here we go. This is it. That's that barrier island that you were just looking at. And this actually got a view of the tornado. First thing you're going to notice, it's not going to look like in the movie Twister. You're not going to see like a perfect cone just rolling across the water. It's not going to look like Union City, Michigan, where you could see it the whole time. This was a very rain-wrapped tornado, and I'm starting to see more videos showing up on social media of people who found themselves inside the tornado, and they didn't know it was there until they were in it. Very, very dangerous situation. I'm thrilled to hear that there were no significant injuries or deaths. I mean, I was very, very scared seeing that radar image. So hopefully that helps you understand what was going on. Look at the dock underwater there. It was like lake storm surge that was coming up when the wind was blowing in the direction onshore. Absolutely incredible. All right, this was out of Key West, Florida on Friday. A very picturesque water spout. I guess a type of land spout just happens to be over water. The circulation starts down at the ground and then gets stretched up to the cloud.
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3: I'm Brian Norcross with a Hurricane H2 Minute. Looking at what was going on in the tropics in the days leading up to the Great Miami Hurricane of 1926. The tropics were buzzing that second full week in September of 1926. On Tuesday, the 14th, a powerful hurricane was slowly weakening well offshore of the southeast. A tropical depression was slightly concerning south of Cuba, and a weak disturbance was northeast of the Caribbean. On September 15th, the Fort Lauderdale paper got excited about the Cuba system, which had become a tropical storm doing some damage in the Bahamas. Meanwhile, the Caribbean disturbance had dramatically intensified. On Thursday the 16th, the tropical storm offshore was making it gusty and wet in Miami, while the strength of the hurricane heading for the Bahamas is way underestimated on the weather map. There's some confusion which storm will be a threat to South Florida. On the 17th, the focus was finally on the big hurricane now in the Bahamas. The Miami News published something like a cone that afternoon. The storm was due at the South Florida coast that night. Indeed, as the sun set that Friday night, one of the great hurricanes of all time was only hours away. Fox Weather, for all seasons, for all America.
4: Hey, it's Fox Weather at night. We're going to let you know about some action that's going to be going on up in the Northeast on Tuesday. I know on Monday, it was out in the upper Midwest, you know, parts of the Ohio Valley, et cetera. This is the same storm system, just progressing farther toward the east. It's going to be a tale of two different stories in the east. The Mid-Atlantic down to the Carolinas, it's severe storms. Level 2 out of 5 risk, so not quite as high as what we saw up in the upper Midwest on Monday. But we could see some tornadoes. Certainly we'll see some damaging wind. So, again, that's the severe weather. That's the tornadoes, damaging wind, and hail. Flash flooding is a separate thing. And that's going to be the story farther up toward the north. And New York City is going to be included here. I also think the Hudson Valley could see some very significant flooding tomorrow. They've got it at the Weather Prediction Center, that is. They have it at a level 3 out of 4 risk for tomorrow. That's the flash flooding risk. And you know, I got to tell you, like, there's a lot of rain on tap. It's going to be a stalled out system. It's the same system, again, that was producing the severe weather off toward the west. On Monday, but it's going to run into a wall, basically, and not really want to move. I'll start with the flash flooding. I'm just going to hit both of these, kind of considering it one story to some degree. So this is the flash flood threat for Tuesday, and then Wednesday, it shifts farther up toward the northeast. Okay, so what's going to happen here? Let's look at this. First off, I'm going to the upper levels of the atmosphere. This is the chunk of energy that came from the northwest and at least sparked off some of the thunderstorms that were going on, or at least started up in parts of Wisconsin and upper Michigan on Monday. Watch where it goes into Tuesday. It's moving toward the southeast. Okay, so there goes the energy into the northeast, and that's going to be firing up some showers and thunderstorms. But something interesting happens after that. Look at this. All of a sudden, this system just gets held up a little bit for a few days. It's like a kink in the flow. It's like a kink in a hose that's running into it. Just stops. Let me go back again. It's this right here. It's the trough. Because if that wasn't there, if this whole thing was straight, it would be more of like a typical summer kind of ridge ridery type of pattern. You get a little piece of energy. It rolls through. It's in and out. And then you're on the other side of it. But this trough digging in makes a really, really big difference. And it's very important to the forecast because it's going to lead to some flash flooding. Okay, out to the forecast models we go. I've been enjoying this version of the forecast model. I like to overlay things on top of each other. Chris, keep me honest. Tell me if it's too much sometimes. This one annoys me because I haven't really like quite sussed it out and figured out like the final version of it yet. But once the forecast radar gets on top of it, you can't see it. If you notice, every single time I bring this up, I always take this off and I'm like, I got to show this to you first. Mm-hmm. Here's the outlook. Now I'm going to put the forecast model back on. At any rate, look at this. It's going to rain a lot and for a long time. You see how, like, this, it's not a line of storms that's just moving through from west to east. That would be nice. Instead, it's going to have some of this south to north movement as it's very slowly crawling toward the east. So this is going to be training. It's like you set up train tracks and showers and thunderstorms keep rolling over the same areas over and over again. New York, Philadelphia, you guys are in the mix here, all the way up to Albany and parts of northern New Jersey, eastern PA. I think we're going to see some significant flooding tomorrow. I hope I'm wrong. I hope I'm wrong about that. It hasn't rained in a little while. I mean, I guess we're kind of due. It's been really, really nice. And then Wednesday, you can see that low just still spinning, so get some heavier rain up in New England. Now, I mentioned the severe weather outlook, Virginia, parts of North Carolina. Farther toward the east you live, I think the higher chance you're going to have at seeing storms. The trends with the forecast models have been for these storms to pop up a little bit farther toward the east, kind of like the central and eastern part of the states rather than the western part of them. So a couple of tornadoes, some straight line damaging wind, and we'll probably see some hail in some of those guys as well. And then the system is off the coast, at least for you guys. It sticks around farther up toward the north. Did you see this video yet? I hadn't until today. This is a Chris Gregg special right here. Actually, this was pretty viral, wasn't it? Okay, I might have just been disconnected for a little too long. Key West, Florida, wow. That is a heck of a waterspout right there. Look at that thing. So, most often when I see one of these, I'm like, okay, it's not nearly as violent as a tornado. It forms in a different process, but you can still get some pretty solid wind and a stronger one, right? Like 40, 50 plus here and there. We asked the age-old question, Chris. You know it's coming. How strong would you estimate the wind?
5: We need to franchise this. 45?
4: Yeah, I'm going to go about that, too. I like that. Didn't do much significant damage. I saw some piece of debris flying around. So you may wonder, how do these things form? We've talked about this kind of stuff before. It's kind of the same idea as a landspout tornado. Waterspout, landspout. The first thing that tells you that it's not like a real tornado is that when you look at the radar, there were no supercells around. That's the first thing I always go to. All right, let me find this here real quick. Oh, it was in here. It was definitely in here. All right, well, take my word for it. It was a tiny little shower. I'm having trouble finding my graphic. No supercells anywhere to be found. And so it was, you know, just a couple of little showers going on. So the difference between this and a regular tornado comes out of a supercell that is spinning itself. There's something inside a supercell called a mesocyclone. And given certain circumstances, that strong rotation can get stretched down to the surface, and then that's like the really violent one. In this case, there's some kind of convergence going on at the surface almost always, which ends up creating a little bit of spin. Like, I always try to, like, put my fingers together. You know, you kind of get the idea. It's like converging air. At some point, that's going to, like, make things spin a little bit if you do it enough. And so you get this spin that originates down on the ground, and then it stretches upward. So I think that's a short way to think of it. Landspouts and waterspouts of the fair weather variety, spinning on the ground, and then it gets stretched upward into the cloud. Now, why does it get stretched upward? Well, because there's some kind of shower storm or some kind of, you know, developing shower storm where there's some rising air around. So, you know, it's just an interesting process. It's a completely different process, and it has massive implications on how strong that tube is. But boy, are those things pretty, especially the water spouts. They get some water up in them. And, you know,
5: they're always this kind of strangely transparent.
4: Yeah.
5: Like, quality to them. Even the landspouts do as well. Especially when you kick up dust, it kind of becomes this wide, transparent tube.
4: Yeah, I wonder what goes into that. I mean, first off, with the water spout, I think it's the fact that it probably pulls up some water, right? So it's almost like a different version of looking through a rain curtain.
5: Yeah, like, yeah, 100%.
4: Not quite the same thing, but also the fact that it's not violent enough to be kicking up a big debris cloud. I mean, I guess that's just one factor, too. Thanks for finding that for me, Chris.
5: There's another angle of it.
4: Oh, look at this.
5: Yeah.
4: Goodness. Wow. I mean, that's got to be jarring to see. Imagine, like, you lived your whole life in the Northeast. You're up in New Hampshire or something, and you just retired. You moved down to Florida, and you see that. Oh, my gosh, what are we doing? Moving to this place, and it's, you know, for the most part, I'll call it harmless. Fair enough. All right, speaking of Florida, you guys are about to get a lot of rain the end of this week and into the weekend. And that's a good thing. We need the rain very badly down in Florida. We got a lot of the state that's dealing with drought. Some video from Bradenton on Friday. Now, no matter what this time of year, you're going to have some on and off thunderstorms around some part of the state just about every day. And, you know, when you get some kind of catalyst, like a cold front that comes through, like some kind of big storm system, that will basically increase the amount of moisture around so that there's greater coverage of those thunderstorms. They happen more often. You get more of them per day. They can be a little bit nastier once in a while, a severe storm or two. So this is the cold front dropping down from the north, even by Wednesday, not quite into the entirety of the state. But by Thursday, it drops in, and there's going to be a big push of moisture along the leading edge of this, into the leading edge of it, I should say, from the south. So let's model this out a little bit. We go out to the forecast model. It's the Fox weather model, and this gives us a pretty good idea of where the front is coming from. There, you can really see it there. Here's another little tip. When you're looking at a surface map like this, and you see these lines of constant pressure, one little trick to be able to find the front is looking for the kinks. So if you find the area of low pressure, so we can see the low is spinning up here, okay? Look for the kinks in the surface pressure. So you see this here? Kink. There's a kink down here, a kink down here. And then on the east side of it, there's one here, there's one here, there's one there. And that would be your warm front. That would be your cold front. Okay, so, or excuse me, I actually, look at me, a meteorologist diagnosing this wrong. Probably goes farther toward the west like that. But you get the idea. It's moving down toward the south. It's going to increase our coverage. There will be a bit of a flash flood risk with this. Level 1 out of 4, so not the worst we've ever seen. But remember, I always say this. I almost want to coin this phrase. It's tough to get out of a drought without some flooding. It's darn near impossible. So most of the state still dealing with drought. Actually, parts of the panhandle have gotten out of it farther toward the west you live. And the situation has improved, to be fair. It was definitely worse than this not terribly long ago. So we'll take the rain. We'll take all we can get because we are in a big-time deficit when it comes to how much rain we've seen over the last several months. Coming up after the break, we're going to go out to the tropics. We're going to talk about this humongous hurricane, Genevieve. It's in the East Pacific, the first Category 5 that we've had since 2002. Now, it's not going to hit anybody. It's a fish storm, but it's pretty to look at on satellite. There is a storm that's headed toward Hawaii. Probably won't end up being too big of a deal, but there's some interesting meteorology behind it. We'll break that all down for you.
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0: This is the sound of Claire cooking dinner at home. 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Two taps later, Claire says nope to the charge and Wells Fargo is on the case. 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

0: call right now.
1: Well, we had a big violent tornado up in northern Wisconsin earlier on today. About noon or so, a tornado went through Menasha. Before it went through Menasha, it hit part of Appleton as well. A couple of decently populated areas around there. You hate to see it. No reports so far of any significant injuries or deaths. And you look at some of this overhead video, it's kind of mind-blowing, honestly. I mean, I feel like the time we live in, like if something like this happened even 2010, 2011, 2012, I don't know, just kind of a introspective moment there because I've been doing this for 20 years and my mind is blown how good people have gotten to taking things seriously. Maybe the buildings have gotten a little bit better. People are just a little bit more aware. I don't know what it is. That is some pretty bad damage, though. A couple of things that stick out to me. Number one, you notice the huge variability in the amount of damage to the homes. You know, that can be because of the way that they were built, but in a lot of cases, it's just because the crazy wind inside a tornado, it's got all these little sub-vortices, and, you know, sometimes one of those can hit a house, and then the one right next to it doesn't get nearly as strong wind. But there were a couple of houses here. You can see a couple of foundations. So depending on how well-built those houses were, that's what the Weather Service is going to be doing over the next few days. They were out there for a little while on Monday, but this is going to be a weeks-long survey, I'm sure. And while they were out there on Monday, they did confirm that they saw at least EF2 damage. I think this is going to end up as an EF3. I mean, look at the trees. The branches just shaved down to nubs, basically. And a lot of roof damage. It's a wide damage path, too. Now, the debris ball on it, which was data from like 1,500 feet up in the sky, was 2.5 to 3 miles wide. One of the biggest debris balls I've seen, honestly. Now, it probably wasn't quite that wide at the surface, but I'll tell you what. It's going to end up being like a historic storm around that part of the country, that's for sure. This is what it looked like on radar. You can see it was just east of Nina, where Menasha is, and this big lake that you see down there, that's Lake Winnebago. This was a north-to-south moving storm. The tornado formed really quickly near Appleton, and then came across the lake. It was just offshore here, and that was a really interesting thing. That actually created some interesting dynamics. So this is a video from Nina, which is kind of on the northwest side of Lake Winnebago. So in this view, we're on the shoreline, and the tornado is going to be moving from left to right. It's a little bit out in the lake. It's probably, I don't know, maybe a mile to 2 miles away, the center of it. And I think it's really interesting to watch the wind shifts here. You want to come out to max here, Chris? So remember, we're on the shoreline here. The tornado is moving this direction. It's coming, well, it's kind of more like this direction. It's going parallel to this little structure, barrier island, or whatever that is out there that's off the dock. But watch the wind change directions here as we go forward in time. So, okay, tornado's approaching from the left. It's approaching. Starting to get some inflow into it. Okay, like a minute later, what would you expect? It's spinning counterclockwise, right? So initially, it was blowing the wind away because it was moving counterclockwise, right? After it's moved through now, you're on the backside of it, and it's a more consistent wind. When you're on the backside of it, it's going to last longer in that direction. You're getting the rear flank downdraft that comes in on the backside of it, too. And look at this. The dock actually disappears. I mean, not completely, but it went underwater. And so, honestly, this is very similar. It's literally the exact same thing we see in hurricanes. It's just that it's a lake and not the ocean. That's storm surge right there. I mean, it's just the wind blowing the water up onto the shoreline and putting things underwater that aren't supposed to be. This was one of the more popular depictions of the damage that was going around social media, because the video that we were just looking at, that dock, in the distance, you could see a little town there that was right on the shore. And somebody had posted a before and after of it. You can see the before there, and you can see the after. So, yeah, incredibly violent storm. And I would imagine it's probably going to get upgraded when it comes to the damage. So, yeah, we'll keep you updated on that here on Fox Weather at night. And Fox Weather in general. By the way, I think we should go out to Tom Walks here real quick, because Tom Walks down at Fox 6 in Milwaukee, he was doing incredible work with this storm. Probably hasn't slept very much, but he came on Fox Weather Live a little bit earlier to talk to Kiana about the damage rating system.
0: I mean, this looks like some of the worst tornado damage we've seen in quite some time here in the eastern part of the state of Wisconsin. So clearly they have found EF2 damage as of now. And by they, I mean the National Weather Service in Green Bay is the agency that is going out and doing this survey. As of now, it's preliminary. But as you know, it's a pretty complicated, complex process, right? I mean, they really have to go through the damage, what was damaged, the degree of damage and all of that to determine it. So it would not surprise me, Kiana, if it went up a little bit. I mean, look at this. I mean, cars flipped over, trees completely stripped, and we had semi-trucks blown on the interstate. I mean, this is pretty significant tornado damage, at least as of now, as of this moment. We have not heard of any injuries, and we certainly hope that it stays that way.
1: Yeah, so just a little bit of a graphical representation of this, so you can, I meant to show this a little bit earlier, exactly where we were looking from that dock. It's right here, northwest side of Lake Winnebago. The dock is right here, and you can see that little... What is that? Does anybody know what that is? I'm not
2: Well,
1: like
2: this is from a boat launch.
1: Okay.
2: So this is the City of Neenah boat launch.
1: Which is this.
2: Yes.
1: Okay, so let's orient ourselves a little bit.
2: Probably just meant to kind of shelter that little area when people are bringing their boats in.
1: Makes sense. So the tornado was a little bit off the coastline, so they didn't take a direct hit here. Now remember, spinning counterclockwise. Actually, I'm going to go to the regular view for this. I think from above it's just easier to explain. So let me zoom in on this one more time. Counterclockwise spin, it's moving in this direction. So this is the reason that you're seeing the shifting winds. In the beginning of the video, remember, Doc is right here. We're looking out at the tornado. Spinning counterclockwise, going like that. So the wind initially is coming in like this from the north. And then when they get on the back side of it, the wind is actually blowing in this direction, and the front side of it, it's blowing offshore. So, you know, we actually legitimately got some storm surge there. I think that's pretty fascinating, mixing tornadoes and lakes. Just weird things can happen. I mean, you remember Union City a couple of months ago in Michigan? That always sticks out in my head, like seeing ice being picked up off of a lake by a tornado. That was one of the most unique events I've ever seen. All right, more on this coming up in the show. Let's do the wildfires in the West because it's still a really big story. Some of the smoke has actually been making it all the way to parts of the East Coast. Now, it's not nearly as low in the atmosphere as when we were dealing with the Canadian wildfire smoke, but it's just impressive how far the smoke can travel. I mean, I'm not seeing any sign of these fires really letting up. Some of the video coming out of, you know, some of these areas is just, it's stunning. I mean, it's unbelievable. It looks like nighttime in the middle of the day. There was one video, Chris, where was that the sun?
3: Yes.
1: You think that's the sun?
2: Yes, I'm almost certain of it. Yeah, oh, that's definitely the sun.
1: Yes, it is. Wow. We've seen pyrocumulus clouds. That's when the fire can basically create its own thunderstorm because of the amount of heat and the amount of rising air. Look at these fires. This is Oregon. Look at this. Wait, is that the fire actually... Tell me that's not the fire actually progressing toward the south. Oh, my goodness. Is that what I'm seeing there?
2: I think... We have a wind shift. That has to be.
1: Yes. Good call on that. Yeah, you can see the, well, in the upper levels, you can still see it going up toward the north. I don't think that's weird.
2: That'd be crazy. That can't be.
1: Yeah. Well, and the size of this fire complex didn't change a crazy amount since yesterday. So I'm going to throw out that theory. But by the way, if you were looking to see what pyrocumulus look like, that's it right there. That's literally the bubbly clouds that are coming out of the tops of the, top of the mini thunderstorm, I suppose, the pyrocumulus cloud that the smoke has created, or the fires have created. All right, this is the Hay Creek complex. It's at about 181,000 acres or so. Huge amount of land here. You get farther toward the south, that's the Roe Creek complex. There's so many fires that they've just thrown them into like a complex to name them. Again, 210,000 acres down there. And just when you see how far the smoke has traveled, very, very impressive stuff, how far it can go. Now, I don't think we're going to see, you know, any air quality issues in the east from this. The air quality issues are bad, and they're closer to where the fires are. Obviously, Washington and Oregon, parts of Idaho, Boise has one of the worst air qualities in the nation, and parts of Montana, Wyoming, etc. I don't think things are going to change for a little while because we're locked into a pattern where we really need like an atmospheric river to come in, and it's got to come in from a certain angle, which is from the southwest, in order to bypass the Cascades. When you get one that just comes in like this and runs right into the mountain, the air sinks on the opposite side of the mountain, and you end up with not a good situation for producing rain. I would like to hit on Genevieve and Fausto real quick. Let's go to the East Pacific. All right, Fausto, because it's going to affect the United States. This is a storm that's headed toward Hawaii from the east, which is not generally a direction where we can see storms hold together all the way to Hawaii. This one, you know, we're hanging on that, like, weak hurricane, strong tropical storm, tightrope, I suppose. It's not looking very impressive anymore. It did have an eye at one point a little while ago, but that's gone. And you can see it's kind of moving toward the northwest. You can just eyeball this and see that it's not going to be a direct hit. The other good thing about it is that most of the rain with it is going to be on the north side. So it's going to get a little gusty in some of the islands as this comes through, but overall I don't think it's going to be very highly impactful. But we had a fascinating storm that's much farther off toward the east. So, yeah, sun's going down now, but you can see east of Hawaii right there. That was Fausto, the one we were just looking at. And then off the coast of Mexico, we have Genevieve, which made it to Category 5 status earlier on. That's a big deal for the East Pacific. We get Category 5s from time to time in the West Pacific. You'll see it in the Atlantic Basin. It's just not something you see very commonly in the East Pacific. And so it hasn't happened since 2002. Just a very, very impressive-looking storm. Let me put a little bit of a longer loop on this one because it is a fascinating one to look at. Look at that. Just a perfect eye. It's got the whole spiral thing going. I mean, you could probably see some stadium effect if you look in there. That's when, yeah, you can see it surely on that side at least. It's not straight up. It kind of goes like that, the eye. And you can see that in some of the Hurricane Hunter videos from time to time. Cool stuff. All right, guys, it was a big day of

0: 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So please call right now.
1: Hey, it's Fox Weather at Night. I'm meteorologist Ari Sarsalari. Welcome in. We got a lot of things to talk about tonight. We had a very bad day of severe weather up in parts of the upper Midwest, Wisconsin, Illinois, notably a large violent tornado that did extensive damage. This was a big one. That's video from Menasha, Wisconsin. You can see several homes completely destroyed, others that have taken significant damage. So it was Appleton and Menasha. This is all a little bit southwest of Green Bay, but it's a pretty populated area, and the Weather Service is going to be very busy surveying over the next few days. They were out there briefly earlier on Monday, and they said they found at least EF2 damage. I'm looking at those trees. I think I would bet a lot of money that it will end up in EF3 based on some of the stuff that I've seen. But there was their statement right there. They said their initial assessment shows at least an EF2. Remember, it was a large area that was affected. I mean, this is not something you can walk in, during the evening of the actual day that it happened and just find out what kind of rating the tornado is going to have. Had a couple more reports of tornadoes down in Illinois, none nearly as strong as this one that was up in Wisconsin. A lot of reports of wind damage, too. This was an especially challenging event to forecast. Chris and I were here Sunday night. It was interesting to watch. The forecast model just did not have a handle on this whatsoever. Just a ridiculous amount of instability up in this part of the country. The dew points are through the roof. It's corn season. The corn sweat is abundant. We had lots of dew points up in the 80s, even a few that were at least reporting 90, if they were properly functioning sites, which they probably were based on a lot of the other reports that I saw around there. But look at this. This was this north to south moving batch of storms that caused a lot of havoc. Milwaukee, Chicago. I mean, we still got a lot of people without power here, too. Show you that real quick. It pretty much lines up exactly with the path of the storms. Yeah, I mean, you can look at that and just see exactly where the storms came from. And then they broadened out a little bit. They went difluent. See that? Got the word in there? They went difluent by the time they got to the Ohio Valley, and they have since weakened significantly. We still could see a few severe storms down in parts of Kentucky through the overnight, so don't be surprised to see that. But just a terrible day up in Wisconsin. Wisconsin alone, I think it's less than 100,000 now. Yeah, we're at about 80,000 without power. Illinois, though, a lot, and you can see why. Clark County, 51% of the county is without power there. And then up around Chicago, we also had a lot of power outages, too. Indiana, almost 80,000 without power. So

0: these were damaging storms. A lot of trees down, a lot of power lines came down, and it's going to be a storm that will be remembered by a lot of people, especially around the Appleton and Menasha areas, for a long time. Again, I don't really need to show you the... Well, I'll pop it in here real quick, because the basic idea is, through the overnight, the storms decay. Now, we may get a few more storms that form farther toward the east, out in parts of Ohio. That's what the high-res rapid refresh model is showing. Excuse me. And then everything's going to refire tomorrow farther toward the east. It's going to be a severe weather risk in parts of the mid-Atlantic, North Carolina, Virginia, severe weather down here, and then farther toward the north. I think this is going to develop into a pretty significant flooding risk up in New York City. We had actually a quick little shower in New York earlier. Chris, I'm preparing the show today, and I'm so focused on what's going on in the Midwest. I got a notification on my phone, and it said severe thunderstorm warning four, and like I couldn't read the rest of it, and I didn't think twice of it. I was like, it's probably for my dad's house in Cincinnati or something like that. I opened it up, and it said for home, my house in Jersey. I'm like, there's storms up here now?
1: Was that the Fox Weather app?
0: No. My National Weather Service offices. My National Weather Service notifications, I should say. And I got like a bunch of my friends on there and everything. But the point is, I wasn't expecting storms in the Northeast because I was so focused on what was going on elsewhere. Tomorrow's the big day, though. Tomorrow's the big day up in the Northeast. Let me start with the severe weather. I'll do both. I'll show the severe threat and the flood threat because it's kind of a two-tiered threat. This is where we're going to see some damaging wind, some hail, and probably a couple of tornadoes. There's a lot of spin in the air tomorrow. The area where that would be most likely to see tornadoes would be between Norfolk, Raleigh, and Hatteras. So it's like the farther toward the east you live, higher threat for tornadoes. The most coverage of severe weather mode that we'll see is likely damaging wind. Could see some hail in some of those storms, too. So we'll have some lingering showers around in the morning. I don't imagine those will be very strong. It's during the afternoon once we get these storms to fire up once again. And this is the latest run of the Fox weather model. And it's firing up the storms even farther toward the east. You know, earlier today, it looked like storms were going to fire here and then move across the area. The last model run before the one you're looking at here, it had storms firing up a little farther toward the east. And now look at this. It's tomorrow. What do we have? Like 11, 12, 1, 2, 3 p.m. 3 to 5 p.m. or so. Look how far to the east they form. So maybe you guys will luck out. West Virginia, like western parts of North Carolina and Virginia. We'll see. That's just one forecast model. But it's kind of an encouraging sign there. Now, the problem is, of course, the highest threat for tornadoes is farther toward the east. So you guys are going to have the threat no matter what. But you get farther toward the north, and we have what I think is going to be a more widespread and significant threat. We've yet to see exactly how this is going to pan out, but this is a level 3 out of 4 flash flood risk. Fascinating system here because it's been moving. This is the same storm system that produced the tornado in Wisconsin on Monday. It's moving right now. But once it gets into the Northeast, it's just going to like hold up and start spinning. It's a really interesting pattern. Unfortunately, that means that it's going to rain a lot. Some spots will get rained on for long periods of time tomorrow, and it's going to be pretty heavy rain too. So that's Tuesday, and then we have Wednesday's flash flood outlook, which right now is at a level 2 risk, a little bit farther toward the north, basically southern New England. So let's run you through the forecast model, both days. And this, I think, is just super fascinating the way that this looks. Look at this. I love being able to see like a spin of low pressure on a high-res forecast model. It just looks so cool. But again, it's not moving very fast. So this is tomorrow afternoon. Let me just zoom in to the threat area here, which is like, I have it overlaid behind this stuff. See right there? Hudson Valley. Hudson Valley, you guys may be in for it. Please take this seriously. I just have a sneaking suspicion that this is going to end up worse than forecast. Because, you know, every model I look at, it's just got the low sitting there spinning and just round after round of rain. Now, by the time we get to midnight or so, it may stop. But look at what time the rain starts in some of these spots. It's like 1 p.m. or so. I mean, it might rain for like, you know, 8 to 12 hours straight, and it's going to be heavy rain too. Now, we get into Wednesday. Look at this. You still have the low sitting over New York, not moving very much, just spinning away, wrapping more showers and thunderstorms around the backside of it. So the problem in these situations is when you have the line of storms that's swinging through, it doesn't just swing through and then it's over. the low is still there, so it's cranking more pieces of energy in, and it just gets really stagnant. It's going to be a lot of rain. We do need the rain, by the way, because we have a drought up in the Northeast. But yeah, this might put a little bit of a dent in it. I mean, gosh, some spots could see, you know, 6, 7, 8 inches of rain or so, and that would certainly be enough to cause problems. And let me just double check with how this lines up exactly with the drought. I should have made these map views the exact same. Okay, so New York, eastern part of the state, western New England. Eastern New York, western New England. Okay, so we'll get some help at least for part of this area. And we're going to get some rain farther toward the south, too. It's just the heaviest of the rain farther toward the north. Warmth. That's the other side of this weather pattern. So we're stuck in the trough up in the northeast, which has actually been really nice. A trough this time of year, when it's not raining at least, is pretty nice. Of course, all good things must come to an end. But it has been hot, hot, hot in the middle part of the country. I mean, yesterday in Dallas, Sunday, made it up to 103 degrees. That's the warmest day since 2018. So it's been a while. It's been a couple of years there. The daily record high was 100. That was set back in 1910. So we blew that one out of the water. Had a couple of record highs up in the Texas Panhandle on Monday. And we still have ridiculously high dew points, even during the overnight. You want to know a little trick for knowing how cold it's going to get overnight? I use this all the time. If you have a weather station, or you can just find out what the dew point is using the Fox Weather app close to you, temperature can never get below the dew point, and the temperature is always trying to drop during the overnight. The more clear the skies are, the more the temperature is going to drop. And the more clouds you have around, the less the temperature is going to drop. So if you have clear skies around, you can just go outside, find out what the dew point is, and that's how you know about how cool it will be by the morning. All right. Wow, we still have heat index values in the 100 and teens during the overnight. That's nuts. All right, so here's the general trend with this. It's been sitting over the middle part of the country, the big heat dome, the big area of high pressure. It's been slowly migrating down toward the southwest. And so it's not as strong right now as it was a couple of days ago, but it's going to re-strengthen once it gets out over the southwest this weekend. So, again, this is a part of the country where we have the warmest temperatures already. It is a dry heat. It's not as oppressive with all the humidity around, but I mean, this is dangerous heat any way you cut it. The heat index will easily be over 120. And I mean, you look at the heat alerts here, it's just a huge amount of real estate that's covered by that. Tomorrow's highs, a little better than they've been over the last few days, that's for sure. It's been warmer than this, but again, everything is shifting toward the southwest as it's starting to die down a little bit. Amarillo may make it up to about 103 on Thursday, but that's not too wild for them this time of year. Look at this. High pressure shifts toward the west Friday into Saturday. Oh, I've got the 3D one for you. We've got the 3D heat dome. We can look at it in 2D, but when you really want to see what the heat dome actually looks like, you go up to 500 millibars of pressure. It's usually like 20,000 feet up above our heads, give or take a little bit. And this is the give or take, right? You can see that it's not a flat surface. This is what we mean with the heat dome. That's it right there. I've been showing this a lot over the last couple of nights in case we have new viewers. But it's a legitimate term. Okay, so Monday, Tuesday. Notice how you don't see the pink color anymore. So it's not quite as high. It's not quite as strong. It's starting to weaken a little bit. But then watch what happens by the time we get to Thursday, Friday, Saturday. Wow. That's going to be a problem. It's going to be some serious, serious heat. After the break, I'm going to do a deep dive on that big thunderstorm that we had that produced the tornado up in northern Wisconsin earlier. We've got some incredible high-resolution radar data. We'll match it up with some of the damage, and I'll really teach you how you can actually diagnose a tornado based on radar. I know we have a lot of weather nerds that watch this show, and I know there's a lot of destruction here from this storm, but there's...
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0: I'm Brian Norcross with a Hurricane HQ Minute looking back on Hurricane Harvey, which made its first landfall in the U.S. on the evening of August 25th, 2017. Harvey produced the most rainfall ever measured in a tropical system in the United States. About 5 feet of rain fell in Nederland, Texas. A steadily strengthening tropical storm was forecast up to landfall, but Harvey found a patch of extra warm water and exploded into a Category 4. And another concern was developing. Harvey was forecast to stall once it moved inland. Friday night, Hurricane Harvey made landfall near the town of Rockport, Texas, with peak winds estimated at 130 miles per hour. As Harvey's winds were ripping across the coastal areas north of Corpus Christi, the flooding concern from days of heavy rain across southeast Texas, including Metro Houston, was increasing. But nobody imagined the stunning rainfall that overwhelmed Houston's flood control systems. The initial forecast of 20 inches of rain seemed like a lot, until the forecast was increased to 40 inches and finally 50. For 5 days, the water poured from the sky, peaking at over 6 inches an hour. Over 300,000 homes and businesses were flooded, and an estimated 500,000 cars as well. The bill from Harvey is only behind Katrina, with damages totaling over $150 billion in modern dollars. And most of the damage came when Harvey was only a tropical storm.
1: This Hurricane HQ Minute is presented by Belfour Property Restoration, restoring more than property.
2: Fox Weather is your severe weather HQ. If you haven't heard, we had a big tornado up in Wisconsin earlier on today. It was at a weird time of day. It happened around noon or so. Look at this drone video out of Menasha, Wisconsin. We just got this video in right now. So you're seeing this for the first time. That is some extensive damage. Multiple homes completely destroyed. Several homes still standing. Again, I'm seeing this for the first time as well. That is a violent tornado. Now, you know, looking at that, again, I'm not a damage surveyor, but looking at that, just based off experience, I'm probably thinking it's going to end up as an EF3. The Weather Service has been out there. They've already found at least EF2 damage, so this is going to be a multi-day project, probably a multi-week project. Look at that car that got completely flipped there. And the thing that always sticks out to me with this damage is the trees. When you see these big trees that have no leaves on them, the only branches left are the big ones, and they kind of look like toothpicks, usually to me that means we're probably up around EF3. That's just like a rule of thumb that I've learned through my career. That's just unbelievably devastating. Now, amazingly, and I hope this continues to be the case, there have been no reports of deaths or injuries. I mean, my heart sank when I saw this radar image. It was... You know, it's one of those things where you just know there's a huge violent tornado that's ongoing. And, you know, with radar, you don't always know it, but sometimes you do. And it doesn't happen very often that we see a radar signature this violent. Let's get into that a little bit, I would say. First, the wide view, just so you can see what happened with the storms. It was this line of storms that started up around Lake Superior and just dove basically down toward the south, straight through Green Bay, Appleton, Milwaukee, Chicago, eventually Cincinnati, and it's actually made a pretty decent run down there into parts of Kentucky, too, although starting to weaken quite a bit. Let's go out to the radar. So we're going to look at three different products here on the radar. I'm going to teach you how to diagnose a radar. When you see a tornado warning that says confirmed tornado, radar confirmed tornado, this is exactly what the Weather Service is looking at. Okay, so our tornado kind of did something like this. It came through Appleton, east of Nina, into Menasha, over Lake Winnebago, which is right here. So, you know, at first, what do you see here? I mean, this is it just looks like a regular storm, doesn't it? But look at this right here. That is a debris ball, if I've ever seen one. So it's coming in from the north, and you don't see really any kinks along the line. As it moves down toward the south, I think really what happened here was you had a lot of inflow into the storm. This part of the storm here, it's called the rear flank. Okay, so like this big part of the storm on the east side of it, that's called the forward flank. The rear flank downdraft, meaning all the rain that's falling out of that part of the storm, a lot of the time sends this gust of wind that wraps around the front end of it. It's called, again, the rear flank downdraft, and it's called an RFD surge when it does that. Okay, so watch what happens on the next scan here. Okay, so I'm going to really zoom in. We'll go to the next scan. Boom. All of a sudden, you can see that some kind of wind has come around here. We've got the inflow that's happening in this direction. And here's, I think, the kicker, and I'll show you the visible satellite on this in just a second. There was some kind of boundary in here that was running from north to south, and it was moving toward the west. So there's a lot of air that's moving in different directions, and this was unfortunately kind of the perfect storm. So this is called a hook echo. What you're looking at here, this product, is called reflectivity, the regular radar that you're used to. All it tells us is how big are the particles that it's seeing. Just because you see a hook echo doesn't always mean that there's a tornado, but in this case, we knew it was, and I'll show you why here in just a second. That's one of the biggest debris balls I've ever seen. I mean, I'm not going to say the biggest. I've seen some humongous ones, but I mean, that's right over the town of Menasha. And basically what radar is telling you there is there's a lot of really big stuff that I'm picking up. And oftentimes when you see the purple color, you think either huge raindrops or, you know, hail, something like that. But in this case, because it was right over the area of intense rotation that we could see on the velocities, we knew that that was a big ball of debris. You take it forward a little bit. Luckily, I mean, you know, it was on the ground for a little while. It spent a decent amount of time over the lake. We've got some incredible shots from the lake as well. Let me just finish this radar analysis here, and then I'll get into some of that video. All right, so let's go to the velocities here. Now, the wind was so strong on this, and sometimes with the archived data, the velocity does this thing called folding. So the radar sights up here to the northeast. It's like off the screen, up in Green Bay. Green colors toward the radar. Red colors away from the radar. All this green stuff is actually supposed to be red. It's just some goofy data. So look at this. This is an intense rotation right here, and that's where the tornado was. I'm curious where they... Yeah, I mean, it came together really, really quickly. And then at this point, I mean, you've got it going on. Like, all this stuff here is supposed to be red. So that was a super intense rotation. This is the real kicker, though. This is what confirms the tornado. And this was new technology back in, like, 2012. They upgraded all the radar sites to be able to measure particles not only horizontally, which the regular radar that we were just looking at does, but also vertically. So it's saying how wide is it and how tall is it. It's called dual pole radar. So that allows us to kind of get an idea of the shape and size of things. And this particular product is called correlation coefficient. And where you see the blue colors, that means that there's a lot of differently shaped and sized stuff that's flying around. It doesn't always mean tornado debris, but when it's right over that intense area of rotation and a huge debris ball on the regular radar that's telling us that it's a lot of really big stuff, you put the three of them together. They all have to line up. You got to have the correlation coefficient low. You have to have the big velocity coupler right over there, and you have to have the reflectivity, the regular radar, showing up with some really high returns. So that, again, now this debris ball, I think it was about 2.5 miles wide. And no, that doesn't mean that the tornado itself was 2.5 miles wide, because the radar sight, which again is off the screen, is shooting out a beam from this direction, and it goes a little bit upward as it gets farther away. So this is actually data from like 1,400 feet up in the air. But this particular storm was lofting debris like 10 to 15,000 feet up. How do we know that? Because the radar has different scan levels. So the base scan that we're used to seeing closer to the ground has another one that goes like this, another one that goes like that, another one that goes like that. So we get all these different scans. I can actually show you what that looks like. Look at this. So this is like 1,300 feet. We'll take it up a little higher. So it's probably like 2,000, maybe like 4,000, 5, 6, 7, 8,000 feet. Point is, look how high up we were seeing debris, and sometimes weird things happen as you get higher up in the storm. This could have been some debris here, but it could have been other stuff too. Weather Service said it was about 15,000 feet or so. Here was the base scan that we're used to seeing closer to the ground has another one that goes like this, another one that goes like that, another one that goes like that. So we get all these different scans. I can actually show you what that looks like. Look at this. So this is like 1,300 feet. We'll take it up a little higher. So it's probably like 2,000, maybe like 4,000. 5, 6, 7, 8,000 feet. Point is, look how high up We were seeing debris, and sometimes weird things happen as you get higher up in the storm. This could have been some debris here, but it could have been other stuff too. Weather Service said it was about 15,000 feet or so. Here was the boundary, by the way. This was the boundary I was talking about on the visible satellite. Remember how I said we had the rear flank downdraft that was coming in from the northwest side. We had inflow coming into the storm this way. And then there was this north to south boundary that was moving toward the west that was right in the middle of this storm. And you'll see it emerge at the end. You see it right there? This is it. I'm going to play it forward, and you'll see that moving toward the west here. See? And that was not, at first I thought it was a lake breeze, but I think that was actually outflow from some previous storms that were around. And that's really, really tough to predict. I mean, models aren't going to do a great job with that. I think we may have also even had a bit of a lake breeze going on along with all that stuff. It's a fascinating meteorological setup. Unfortunately, it's ended in tragedy for a lot of people, and we still have a lot of people without power, not only up in that part of the state, but actually down around Milwaukee as well. A little bit less than 100,000 are still without power. So, yeah, just an unbelievable storm. Now, man, I went a long time on this. I'm still going to make this happen. Here's the initial possible track, basically based on radar. The Weather Service will clean this up over the next couple of days. But you can see how the tornado track went right over Menasha. And there's this amazing video from this boat dock right here, right on the northwest side of Lake Winnebago. And it's looking out toward the east. So you'll see in this video I'm about to show you, you're at the coast, and you're looking out toward that little barrier island-looking thing. And here we go. This is it. That's that barrier island that you were just looking at. And this actually got a view of the tornado. First thing you're going to notice, it's not going to look like in the movie Twister. You're not going to see like a perfect cone just rolling across the water. It's not going to look like Union City, Michigan, where you could see it the whole time. This was a very rain-wrapped tornado, and I'm starting to see more videos showing up on social media of people who found themselves inside the tornado, and they didn't know it was there until they were in it. Very, very dangerous situation. I'm thrilled to hear that there were no significant injuries or deaths. I mean, I was very, very scared seeing that radar image. So hopefully that helps you understand what was going on. Look at the dock underwater there. It was like lake storm surge that was coming up when the wind was blowing in the direction onshore. Absolutely incredible. All right, this was out of Key West, Florida on Friday. A very picturesque water spout. I guess a type of land spout just happens to be over water. The circulation starts down at the ground and then gets stretched up to the cloud.
3: This is the sound of Lucy, staying on top of her spending. You see, even though she's buying a new pair of jeans, she knows that it fits within her monthly budget. Because Wells Fargo will send an alert if her balance drops below her set amount. Yep, nothing gets past Lucy. Or Wells Fargo, for that matter. 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
3: 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Considering Claire isn't in Paris right now, that seemed odd to the bank and to Claire. Two taps later, Claire says nope to the charge and Wells Fargo is on the case. However you make money work, Wells Fargo can work with that.
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2: This is the sound of Claire cooking dinner at home. And that's the sound of a fraud alert from Wells Fargo flagging a charge for a pricey restaurant in Paris. Considering Claire isn't in Paris right now, that seemed odd to the bank and to Claire. Two taps later, Claire says nope to the charge and Wells Fargo is on the case. However you make money work, Wells Fargo can work with that.
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4: I'm Brian Norcross with a Hurricane H2 Minute, looking at what was going on in the tropics in the days leading up to the Great Miami Hurricane of 1926. The tropics were buzzing that second full week in September of 1926. On Tuesday, the 14th, a powerful hurricane was slowly weakening well offshore of the southeast. A tropical depression was slightly concerning south of Cuba, and a weak disturbance was northeast of the Caribbean. On September 15th, the Fort Lauderdale paper got excited about the Cuba system, which had become a tropical storm doing some damage in the Bahamas. Meanwhile, the Caribbean disturbance had dramatically intensified. On Thursday the 16th, the tropical storm offshore was making it gusty and wet in Miami, while the strength of the hurricane heading for the Bahamas is way underestimated on the weather map. There's some confusion which storm will be a threat to South Florida. On the 17th, the focus was finally on the big hurricane now in the Bahamas. The Miami News published something like a cone that afternoon. The storm was due at the South Florida coast that night. Indeed, as the sun set that Friday night, one of the great hurricanes of all time was only hours away. Fox Weather, for all seasons, for all America.
5: Hey, it's Fox Weather at Night. We've got to let you know about some action that's going to be going on up in the Northeast on Tuesday. I know on Monday, it was out in the upper Midwest, you know, parts of the Ohio Valley, et cetera. This is the same storm system, just progressing farther toward the east. It's going to be a tale of two different stories in the east. The Mid-Atlantic down to the Carolinas, it's severe storms. Level 2 out of 5 risk, so not quite as high as what we saw up in the upper Midwest on Monday. But we could see some tornadoes. Certainly we'll see some damaging wind. So, again, that's the severe weather. That's the tornadoes, damaging wind, and hail. Flash flooding is a separate thing, and that's going to be the story farther up toward the north. And New York City is going to be included here. I also think the Hudson Valley could see some very significant flooding tomorrow. They've got it at the Weather Prediction Center, that is. They have it at a level 3 out of 4 risk for tomorrow. That's the flash flooding risk. And you know, I got to tell you, like, there's a lot of rain on tap. It's going to be a stalled out system. It's the same system, again, that was producing the severe weather off toward the west on Monday, but it's going to run into a wall, basically, and not really want to move. I'll start with the flash flooding. I'm just going to hit both of these, kind of considering it one story to some degree. So this is the flash flood threat for Tuesday, and then Wednesday, it shifts farther up toward the northeast. Okay, so what's going to happen here? Let's look at this. First off, I'm going to the upper levels of the atmosphere. This is the chunk of energy that came from the northwest and at least sparked off some of the thunderstorms that were going on, or at least started up in parts of Wisconsin and upper Michigan on Monday. Watch where it goes into Tuesday. It's moving toward the southeast. Okay, so there goes the energy into the northeast, and that's going to be firing up some showers and thunderstorms. But something interesting happens after that. Look at this. All of a sudden, the system just gets held up a little bit for a few days. It's like a kink in the flow. It's like a kink in a hose. It's running into it. Just stops. Let me go back again. It's this right here. It's the trough. Because if that wasn't there, if this whole thing was straight, it would be more of like a typical summer kind of ridge ridery type of pattern. You get a little piece of energy. It rolls through. It's in and out. And then you're on the other side of it. But this trough digging in makes a really, really big difference. And it's very important to the forecast because it's going to lead to some flash flooding. Okay. Out to the forecast models we go. I've been enjoying this version of the forecast model. I like to overlay things on top of each other. Chris, keep me honest. Tell me if it's too much sometimes. This one annoys me because I haven't really like quite sussed it out and figured out like the final version of it yet. But once the forecast radar gets on top of it, you can't see it. If you notice, every single time I bring this up, I always take this off and I'm like, I got to show this to you first. Mm-hmm. Here's the outlook. Now I'm going to put the forecast model back on. At any rate, look at this. It's going to rain a lot and for a long time. You see how like this, it's not a line of storms. It's just moving through from west to east. That would be nice. Instead, it's going to have some of this south to north movement as it's very slowly crawling toward the east. So this is going to be training. It's like you set up train tracks and showers and thunderstorms keep rolling over the same areas over and over again. New York, Philadelphia, you guys are in the mix here, all the way up to Albany and parts of northern New Jersey, eastern PA. I think we're going to see some significant flooding tomorrow. I hope I'm wrong about that. Hasn't rained in a little while. I mean, I guess we're kind of due. It's been really, really nice. And then Wednesday, you can see that low just still spinning, so get some heavier rain up in New England. Now, I mentioned the severe weather outlook, Virginia, parts of North Carolina. Farther toward the east you live, I think the higher chance you're going to have at seeing storms. The trends with the forecast models have been for these storms to pop up a little bit farther toward the east, kind of like the central and eastern part of the states rather than the western part of them. So a couple of tornadoes, some straight-line damaging wind, and we'll probably see some hail in some of those guys as well. And then the system is off the coast, at least for you guys. It sticks around farther up toward the north. Did you see this video yet? I hadn't until today. This is a Chris Scragg special right here. Actually, this was pretty viral, wasn't it? I might have just been disconnected for a little too long. Key West, Florida. Wow. That is a heck of a waterspout right there. Look at that thing. So most often when I see one of these, I'm like, okay, it's not nearly as violent as a tornado. It forms in a different process, but you can still get some pretty solid wind and a stronger one, right? Like 40, 50 plus here and there. We ask the age-old question, Chris. You know it's coming. How strong would you estimate the wind?
6: We need to franchise this. 45?
5: Yeah, I'm going to go about that, too. I like that. Didn't do much significant damage. I saw some piece of debris flying around. So you may wonder, how do these things form? We've talked about this kind of stuff before. It's kind of the same idea as a landspout tornado. Waterspout, landspout. The first thing that tells you that it's not like a real tornado is that when you look at the radar, there were no supercells around. That's the first thing I always go to. All right, let me find this here real quick. Oh, it was in here. It was definitely in here. All right, well, take my word for it. It was a tiny little shower. I'm having trouble finding my graphic. No supercells anywhere to be found. And so it was, you know, just a couple of little showers going on. So the difference between this and a regular tornado comes out of a supercell that is spinning itself. There's something inside a supercell called a mesocyclone. And given certain circumstances, that strong rotation can get stretched down to the surface. And then that's like the really violent one. In this case, there's some kind of convergence going on at the surface almost always, which ends up creating a little bit of spin. Like, I always try to like put my fingers together. You know, you kind of get the idea. It's like converging air. At some point, that's going to like make things spin a little bit if you do it enough. And so you get this spin that originates down on the ground, and then it stretches upward. So I think that's a short way to think of it. Landspouts and waterspouts of the fair weather variety, spinning on the ground, and then it gets stretched upward into the cloud. Now, why does it get stretched upward? Well, because there's some kind of shower storm or some kind of, you know, developing shower storm where there's some rising air around. So, you know, it's just an interesting process. It's a completely different process, and it has massive implications on how strong that tube is. But boy, are those things pretty, especially the water spouts. They get some water up in them, and, you know,
6: they're always this kind of strangely transparent,
5: yeah,
6: like quality to them. Even the land spouts do as well, especially when you kick up dust, it kind of becomes this wide, transparent tube.
5: Yeah, I wonder what goes into that. I mean, first off, with the water spout, I think it's the fact that it probably pulls up some water, right? So it's almost like a different version of looking through a rain curtain.
6: Yeah, like, yeah, 100%.
5: Not quite the same thing, but also the fact that it's not violent enough to be kicking up a big debris cloud. I mean, I guess that's just one factor, too. Thanks for finding that for me, Chris.
6: There's another angle of it.
5: Oh, look at this.
6: Yeah.
5: Goodness. Wow. I mean, that's got to be jarring to see. Imagine, like, you lived your whole life in the Northeast. You're up in New Hampshire or something, and you just retired. You moved down to Florida, and you see that. Oh, my gosh, what are we doing? Moving to this place, and it's, you know, for the most part, I'll call it harmless. Fair enough. All right, speaking of Florida, you guys are about to get a lot of rain the end of this week and into the weekend. And that's a good thing. We need the rain very badly down in Florida. We got a lot of the state that's dealing with drought. Some video from Bradenton on Friday. Now, no matter what, this time of year, you're going to have some on and off thunderstorms around some part of the state just about every day. And, you know, when you get some kind of catalyst, like a cold front that comes through, like some kind of big storm system, that will basically increase the amount of moisture around so that there's greater coverage of those thunderstorms. They happen more often. You get more of them per day. They can be a little bit nastier once in a while, a severe storm or two. So this is the cold front dropping down from the north, even by Wednesday, not quite into the entirety of the state. But by Thursday, it drops in, and there's going to be a big push of moisture along the leading edge of this, into the leading edge of it, I should say, from the south. So let's model this out a little bit. We go out to the forecast model. It's the Fox weather model, and this gives us a pretty good idea of where the front is coming from. There, you can really see it there. Here's another little tip. When you're looking at a surface map like this, and you see these lines of constant pressure, one little trick to be able to find the front is looking for the kinks. So if you find the area of low pressure, so we can see the low is spinning up here, okay? Look for the kinks in the surface pressure. So you see this here? Kink. There's a kink down here, a kink down here. And then on the east side of it, there's one here, there's one here, there's one there. And that would be your warm front. That would be your cold front. Okay, so, or excuse me, I actually, look at me, a meteorologist diagnosing this wrong. Probably goes farther toward the west like that. But you get the idea. It's moving down toward the south. It's going to increase our coverage. There will be a bit of a flash flood risk with this. Level 1 out of 4, so not the worst we've ever seen. But remember, I always say this. I almost want to coin this phrase. It's tough to get out of a drought without some flooding. It's darn near impossible. So most of the state still dealing with drought. Actually, parts of the panhandle have gotten out of it farther toward the west you live. And the situation has improved, to be fair. It was definitely worse than this not terribly long ago. So we'll take the rain. We'll take all we can get because we are in a big-time deficit when it comes to how much rain we've seen over the last several months. Coming up after the break, we're going to go out to the tropics. We're going to talk about this humongous hurricane, Genevieve. It's in the East Pacific, the first Category 5 that we've had since 2002. Now, it's not going to hit anybody. It's a fish storm, but it's pretty to look at on satellite. There is a storm that's headed toward Hawaii. Probably won't end up being too big of a deal, but there's some interesting meteorology behind it. We'll break that all down.
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5: Well, we had a big violent tornado up in northern Wisconsin earlier on today. About noon or so, a tornado went through Menasha. Before it went through Menasha, it hit part of Appleton as well. A couple of decently populated areas around there. You hate to see it. No reports so far of any significant injuries or deaths. And you look at some of this overhead video, it's kind of mind-blowing, honestly. I mean, I feel like the time we live in, like if something like this happened even 2010, 2011, 2012, I don't know, just kind of a introspective moment there because I've been doing this for 20 years and my mind is blown how good people have gotten at taking things seriously. Maybe the buildings have gotten a little bit better. People are just a little bit more aware. I don't know what it is. That is some pretty bad damage, though. A couple of things that stick out to me. Number one, you notice the huge variability in the amount of damage to the homes. You know, that can be because of the way that they were built, but in a lot of cases, it's just because the crazy wind inside a tornado, it's got all these little sub-vortices, and, you know, sometimes one of those can hit a house, and then the one right next to it doesn't get nearly as strong wind. But there were a couple of houses here. You can see a couple of foundations. So depending on how well-built those houses were, that's what the Weather Service is going to be doing over the next few days. They were out there for a little while on Monday, but this is going to be a weeks-long survey, I'm sure. And while they were out there on Monday, they did confirm that they saw at least EF2 damage. I think this is going to end up as an EF3. I mean, look at the trees. The branches just shaved down to nubs, basically. And a lot of roof damage. It's a wide damage path, too. Now, the debris ball on it, which was data from like 1,500 feet up in the sky, was 2.5 to 3 miles wide. One of the biggest debris balls I've seen, honestly. Now, it probably wasn't quite that wide at the surface, but I'll tell you what, this was it's going to end up being like a historic storm around that part of the country, that's for sure. This is what it looked like on radar. You can see it was just east of Neenah, where Menasha is, and this whole big lake that you see down there, that's Lake Winnebago. This was a north-to-south moving storm. The tornado formed really quickly near Appleton, and then came across the lake. It was just offshore here. And that was a really interesting thing. That actually created some interesting dynamics. So this is a video from Neenah, which is kind of on the northwest side of Lake Winnebago. So in this view, we're on the shoreline, and the tornado is going to be moving from left to right. It's a little bit out in the lake. It's probably, I don't know, maybe a mile to 2 miles away, the center of it. And I think it's really interesting to watch the wind shifts here. You want to come out to max here, Chris? So remember, we're on the shoreline here. The tornado is moving this direction. It's coming, well, it's kind of more like this direction. It's going parallel to this little structure, barrier island, or whatever that is out there that's off the dock. But watch the wind change directions here as we go forward in time. So, okay, tornado's approaching from the left. It's approaching. Starting to get some inflow into it. Okay, like a minute later, what would you expect? It's spinning counterclockwise, right? So initially, it was blowing the wind away because it was moving counterclockwise, right? After it's moved through now, you're on the backside of it, and it's a more consistent wind. When you're on the backside of it, it's going to last longer in that direction. You're getting the rear flank downdraft that comes in on the backside of it, too. And look at this. The dock actually disappears. I mean, not completely, but it went underwater. And so, honestly, this is very similar. It's literally the exact same thing we see in hurricanes. It's just that it's a lake and not the ocean. That's storm surge right there. I mean, it's just the wind blowing the water up onto the shoreline and putting things underwater that aren't supposed to be. This was one of the more popular depictions of the damage that was going around social media because the video that we were just looking at, that dock, in the distance, you could see a little town there that was right on the shore. And somebody had posted a before and after of it. You can see the before there, and you can see the after. So, yeah, incredibly violent storm. And I would imagine it's probably going to get upgraded when it comes to the damage. So, yeah, we'll keep you updated on that here on Fox Weather at Night and Fox Weather in general. By the way, I think we should go out to Tom Walks here real quick, because Tom Walks down at Fox 6 in Milwaukee, he was doing incredible work with this storm. Probably hasn't slept very much, but he came on Fox Weather Live a little bit earlier to talk to Kiana about the damage rating system.
9: I mean, this looks like some of the worst tornado damage we've seen in quite some time here in the eastern part of the state of Wisconsin. So clearly they have found EF2 damage as of now. And by they, I mean the National Weather Service in Green Bay is the agency that is going out and doing this survey. As of now, it's preliminary. But as you know, it's a pretty complicated, complex process, right? I mean, they really have to go through the damage, what was damaged, the degree of damage and all of that to determine it. So it would not surprise me, Kiana, if it went up a little bit. I mean, look at this. I mean, cars flipped over, trees completely stripped, and we had semi-trucks blown on the interstate. I mean, this is pretty significant tornado damage, at least as of now, as of this moment. We have not heard of any injuries, and we certainly hope that it stays that way.
5: Yeah, so just a little bit of a graphical representation of this, so you can, I meant to show this a little bit earlier, exactly where we were looking from that dock. It's right here, northwest side of Lake Winnebago. The dock is right here, and you can see that little, what is that? Does anybody know what that is? I'm not
6: Well,
5: like
6: this
5: lake...
6: is from a boat launch.
5: Okay.
6: So this is the City of Neenah boat launch.
5: Which is this.
6: Yes.
5: Okay, so let's orient ourselves a little bit.
6: Probably just meant to kind of shelter that little area when people are bringing their boats in.
5: Makes sense. So the tornado was a little bit off the coastline, so they didn't take a direct hit here. Now remember, spinning counterclockwise. Actually, I'm going to go to the regular view for this. I think from above it's just easier to explain. So let me zoom in on this one more time. Counterclockwise spin, it's moving in this direction. So this is the reason that you're seeing the shifting winds. In the beginning of the video, remember, Doc is right here. We're looking out at the tornado. Spinning counterclockwise, going like that. So the wind initially is coming in like this from the north. And then when they get on the back side of it, the wind is actually blowing in this direction, and the front side of it, it's blowing offshore. So, you know, we actually legitimately got some storm surge there. I think that's pretty fascinating, mixing tornadoes and lakes. Just weird things can happen. I mean, remember Union City a couple of months ago in Michigan? That always sticks out in my head, like seeing ice being picked up off of a lake by a tornado. That was one of the most unique events I've ever seen. All right, more on this coming up in the show. Let's do the wildfires in the West because it's still a really big story. Some of the smoke has actually been making it all the way to parts of the East Coast. Now, it's not nearly as low in the atmosphere as when we were dealing with the Canadian wildfire smoke, but it's just impressive how far the smoke can travel. I mean, I'm not seeing any sign of these fires really letting up. Some of the video coming out of, you know, some of these areas is just, it's stunning. I mean, it's unbelievable. It looks like nighttime in the middle of the day. There was one video, Chris, where was that the sun?
10: Yes.
5: You think that's the sun?
6: Yes, I'm almost certain of it. Yeah, oh, that's definitely the sun.
5: Yes, it is. Wow. We've seen pyrocumulus clouds. That's when the fire can basically create its own thunderstorm because of the amount of heat and the amount of rising air. Look at these fires. This is Oregon. Look at this. Wait, is that the fire actually... Tell me that's not the fire actually progressing toward the south. Oh, my goodness. Is that what I'm seeing there?
6: I think... We have a wind shift. That has to be.
5: Yes. Good call on that. Yeah, you can see in the upper levels, you can still see it going up toward the north. I don't think that's weird.
6: That'd be crazy. That can't be.
5: Yeah, well, and the size of this fire complex didn't change a crazy amount since yesterday. So I'm going to throw out that theory. But by the way, if you were looking to see what pyrocumulus look like, that's it right there. That's literally the bubbly clouds that are coming out of the tops of the, top of the mini thunderstorm, I suppose, the pyrocumulus cloud that the smoke has created, or the fires have created. All right, this is the Hay Creek complex. It's at about 181,000 acres or so. Huge amount of land here. You get farther toward the south, that's the Roe Creek complex. There's so many fires that they've just thrown them into like a complex to name them. Again, 210,000 acres down there. And just when you see how far the smoke has traveled, very, very impressive stuff, how far it can go. Now, I don't think we're going to see, you know, any air quality issues in the east from this. The air quality issues are bad, and they're closer to where the fires are. Obviously, Washington and Oregon, parts of Idaho, Boise has one of the worst air qualities in the nation, and parts of Montana, Wyoming, et cetera. I don't think things are going to change for a little while because we're locked into a pattern where we really need like an atmospheric river to come in, and it's got to come in from a certain angle, which is from the southwest, in order to bypass the Cascades. When you get one that just comes in like this and runs right into the mountain, the air sinks on the opposite side of the mountain, and you end up with not a good situation for producing rain. I would like to hit on Genevieve and Fausto real quick. Let's go to the East Pacific. All right, Fausto, because it's going to affect the United States. This is a storm that's headed toward Hawaii from the east, which is not generally a direction where we can see storms hold together all the way to Hawaii. This one, you know, we're hanging on that like weak hurricane, strong tropical storm, tightrope, I suppose. It's not looking very impressive anymore. It did have an eye at one point a little while ago, but that's gone. And you can see it's kind of moving toward the northwest. You can just eyeball this and see that it's not going to be a direct hit. The other good thing about it is that most of the rain with it is going to be on the north side. So it's going to get a little gusty in some of the islands as this comes through, but overall I don't think it's going to be very highly impactful. But we had a fascinating storm that's much farther off toward the east. So, yeah, sun's going down now, but you can see east of Hawaii right there. That was Fausto, the one we were just looking at. And then off the coast of Mexico, we have Genevieve, which made it to Category 5 status earlier on. That's a big deal for the East Pacific. We get Category 5s from time to time in the West Pacific. You'll see it in the Atlantic Basin. It's just not something you see very commonly in the East Pacific. And so it hasn't happened since 2002. Just a very, very impressive looking storm. Let me put a little bit of a longer loop on this one because it is a fascinating one to look at. Look at that. Just a perfect eye. It's got the whole spiral thing going. I mean, you could probably see some stadium effect if you look in there. That's when, yeah, you can see it surely on that side at least. It's not straight up. It kind of goes like that, the eye. And you can see that in some of the Hurricane Hunter videos from time to time. Cool stuff. All right, guys, it was a big day of severe weather up in the upper Midwest. Wisconsin had a historic day, I would say. They're going to remember this tornado in Appleton.
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0: 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And that's the sound of a fraud alert from Wells Fargo flagging a charge for a pricey restaurant in Paris. 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Two taps later, Claire says nope to the charge and Wells Fargo is on the case. 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
3: Hey, it's Fox Weather at Night. I'm meteorologist Ari Sarsalari. Welcome in. We got a lot of things to talk about tonight. We had a very bad day of severe weather up in parts of the upper Midwest, Wisconsin, Illinois, notably a large violent tornado that did extensive damage. This was a big one. That's video from Menasha, Wisconsin. You can see several homes completely destroyed, others that have taken significant damage. So it was Appleton and Menasha. This is all a little bit southwest of Green Bay, but it's a pretty populated area. And the Weather Service is going to be very busy surveying over the next few days. They were out there briefly earlier on Monday, and they said they found at least EF2 damage. I'm looking at those trees. I think I would bet a lot of money that it will end up in EF3 based on some of the stuff that I've seen. But there was their statement right there. They said their initial assessment shows at least an EF2. Remember, it was a large area that was affected. I mean, this is not something you can walk in, you know, during the evening of the actual day that it happened and just find out what kind of rating the tornado is going to have. Had a couple more reports of tornadoes down in Illinois, none nearly as strong as this one that was up in Wisconsin. A lot of reports of wind damage, too. This was an especially challenging event to forecast. Chris and I were here Sunday night. It was interesting to watch. The forecast model just did not have a handle on this whatsoever. Just a ridiculous amount of instability up in this part of the country. The dew points are through the roof. It's corn season. The corn sweat is abundant. We had lots of dew points up in the 80s, even a few that were at least reporting 90, if they were properly functioning sites, which they probably were based on a lot of the other reports that I saw around there. But look at this. This was this north to south moving batch of storms that caused a lot of havoc. Milwaukee, Chicago. I mean, we still got a lot of people without power here, too. Show you that real quick. It pretty much lines up exactly with the path of the storms. Yeah, I mean, you can look at that and just see exactly where the storms came from. And then they broadened out a little bit. They went difluent. See that? Got the word in there? They went difluent by the time they got to the Ohio Valley, and they have since weakened significantly. We still could see a few severe storms down in parts of Kentucky through the overnight, so don't be surprised to see that. But just a terrible day up in Wisconsin. Wisconsin alone, I think it's less than 100,000 now. Yeah, we're at about 80,000 without power. Illinois, though, a lot, and you can see why. Clark County, 51% of the county is without power there. And then up around Chicago, we also had a lot of power outages, too. Indiana, almost 80,000 without power. So these were damaging storms. A lot of trees down, a lot of power lines came down, and it's going to be a storm that will be remembered by a lot of people, especially around the Appleton and Menasha areas, for a long time. Again, I don't really need to show you I'll pop it in here real quick, because the basic idea is through the overnight, the storms decay. Now, we may get a few more storms that form farther toward the east out in parts of Ohio. That's what the high-res rapid refresh model is showing. Excuse me. And then everything's going to refire tomorrow farther toward the east. It's going to be a severe weather risk in parts of the Mid-Atlantic, North Carolina, Virginia, severe weather down here, and then farther toward the north. I think this is going to develop into a pretty significant flooding risk up in New York City. We had actually a quick little shower in New York earlier. Chris, I'm preparing the show today, and I'm so focused on what's going on in the Midwest. I got a notification on my phone, and it said severe thunderstorm warning 4, and, like, I couldn't read the rest of it. And I didn't

0: think twice of it. I was like, it's probably for my dad's house in Cincinnati or something like that. I opened it up and it said for home, my house in Jersey. I'm like, there's storms up here now?
1: Was that the Fox Weather app?
0: No. My national almost 80,000 without power. So these were damaging storms. A lot of trees down, a lot of power lines came down, and it's going to be a storm that will be remembered by a lot of people, especially around the Appleton and Menasha areas, for a long time. Again, I don't really need to show you I'll pop it in here real quick, because the basic idea is, through the overnight, the storms decay. Now, we may get a few more storms that form farther toward the east, out in parts of Ohio. That's what the high-res rapid refresh model is showing. Excuse me. And then everything's going to refire tomorrow farther toward the east. It's going to be a severe weather risk in parts of the mid-Atlantic, North Carolina, Virginia, severe weather down here, and then farther toward the north. I think this is going to develop into a pretty significant flooding risk up in New York City. We had actually a quick little shower in New York earlier. Chris, I'm preparing the show today, and I'm so focused on what's going on in the Midwest. I got a notification on my phone, and it said severe thunderstorm warning four, and like I couldn't read the rest of it, and I didn't think twice of it. I was like, it's probably for my dad's house in Cincinnati or something like that. I opened it up, and it said for home, my house in Jersey. I'm like, there's storms up here now?
1: Was that the Fox Weather app?
0: No. My National Weather Service offices. My National Weather Service notifications, I should say. And I got like a bunch of my friends on there and everything. But the point is, I wasn't expecting storms in the Northeast because I was so focused on what was going on elsewhere. Tomorrow's the big day, though. Tomorrow's the big day up in the Northeast. Let me start with the severe weather. I'll do both. I'll show the severe threat and the flood threat because it's kind of a two-tiered threat. This is where we're going to see some damaging wind, some hail, and probably a couple of tornadoes. There's a lot of spin in the air tomorrow. The area where that would be most likely to see tornadoes would be between Norfolk, Raleigh, and Hatteras. So it's like the farther toward the east you live, higher threat for tornadoes. The most coverage of severe weather mode that we'll see is likely damaging wind. Could see some hail in some of those storms, too. So we'll have some lingering showers around in the morning. I don't imagine those will be very strong. It's during the afternoon once we get these storms to fire up once again. And this is the latest run of the Fox Weather model. And it's firing up the storms even farther toward the east. You know, earlier today, it looked like storms are going to fire here and then move across the area. The last model run before the one you're looking at here, it had storms firing up a little farther toward the east. And now look at this. It's tomorrow. What do we have? Like 11, 12, 1, 2, 3 p.m. 3 to 5 p.m. or so. Look how far to the east they form. So maybe you guys will luck out. West Virginia, like western parts of North Carolina and Virginia. We'll see. That's just one forecast model. But it's kind of an encouraging sign there. Now, the problem is, of course, the highest threat for tornadoes is farther toward the east. So you guys are going to have the threat no matter what. But you get farther toward the north, and we have what I think is going to be a more widespread and significant threat. We've yet to see exactly how this is going to pan out, but this is a level 3 out of 4 flash flood risk. Fascinating system here. Because it's been moving. This is the same storm system that produced the tornado in Wisconsin on Monday. It's moving right now. But once it gets into the Northeast, it's just going to like hold up and start spinning. It's a really interesting pattern. Unfortunately, that means that it's going to rain a lot. Some spots will get rained on for long periods of time tomorrow, and it's going to be pretty heavy rain too. So that's Tuesday, and then we have Wednesday's flash flood outlook, which right now is at a level 2 risk, a little bit farther toward the north. Basically southern New England. So let's run you through the forecast model both days. And this, I think, is just super fascinating the way that this looks. Look at this. I love being able to see like a spin of low pressure on a high-res forecast model. It just looks so cool. But again, it's not moving very fast. So this is tomorrow afternoon. Let me just zoom in to the threat area here, which is like I have it overlaid behind this stuff. See right there? Hudson Valley, you guys may be in for it. Please take this seriously. I just have a sneaking suspicion that this is going to end up worse than forecast. Because you know, every model I look at, it's just got the low sitting there spinning and just round after round of rain. Now, by the time we get to midnight or so, it may stop. But look at what time the rain starts in some of these spots. It's like 1 p.m. or so. I mean, it might rain for like, you know, 8 to 12 hours straight. And it's going to be heavy rain, too. Now, we get into Wednesday. Look at this. You still have the low sitting over New York, not moving very much, just spinning away. wrapping more showers and thunderstorms around the backside of us. So the problem in these situations is when you have the line of storms that's swinging through, it doesn't just swing through and then it's over. The low is still there, so it's cranking more pieces of energy in, and it just gets really stagnant. It's going to be a lot of rain. We do need the rain, by the way, because we have a drought up in the Northeast. But yeah, this might put a little bit of a dent in it. I mean, gosh, some spots could see, you know, 6, 7, 8 inches of rain or so, and that would certainly be enough to cause problems. And let me just double check with how this lines up exactly with the drought. I should have made these map views the exact same. Okay, so New York, eastern part of the state, western New England. Eastern New York, western New England. Okay, so we'll get some help at least for part of this area. And we're going to get some rain farther toward the south, too. It's just the heaviest of the rain farther toward the north. Warmth. That's the other side of this weather pattern. So we're stuck in the trough up in the northeast, which has actually been really nice. A trough this time of year, when it's not raining at least, is pretty nice. Of course, all good things must come to an end. But it has been hot, hot, hot in the middle part of the country. I mean, yesterday in Dallas, Sunday, made it up to 103 degrees. That's the warmest day since 2018. So it's been a while. It's been a couple of years there. The daily record high was 100. That was set back in 1910. So we blew that one out of the water. Had a couple of record highs up in the Texas Panhandle on Monday. And we still have ridiculously high dew points, even during the overnight. You want to know a little trick for knowing how cold it's going to get overnight? I use this all the time. If you have a weather station, or you can just find out what the dew point is using the Fox Weather app close to you, temperature can never get below the dew point, and the temperature is always trying to drop during the overnight. The more clear the skies are, the more the temperature is going to drop. And the more clouds you have around, the less the temperature is going to drop. So if you have clear skies around, you can just go outside, find out what the dew point is, and that's how you know about how cool it will be by the morning. All right. Wow, we still have heat index values in the 110s during the overnight. That's nuts. All right, so here's the general trend with this. It's been sitting over the middle part of the country, the big heat dome, the big area of high pressure. It's been slowly migrating down toward the southwest. And so it's not as strong right now as it was a couple of days ago, but it's going to re-strengthen once it gets out over the southwest this weekend. So again, this is a part of the country where we have the warmest temperatures already. It is a dry heat. It's not as oppressive with all the humidity around, but I mean, it's dangerous heat any way you cut it. The heat index will easily be over 120. And I mean, you look at the heat alerts here, it's just a huge amount of real estate that's covered by that. Tomorrow's highs, a little better than they've been over the last few days, that's for sure. It's been warmer than this, but again, everything is shifting toward the southwest as it's starting to die down a little bit. Amarillo may make it up to about 103 on Thursday, but that's not too wild for them this time of year. Look at this. High pressure shifts toward the west Friday into Saturday. Oh, I've got the 3D one for you. We got the 3D heat dome. We can look at it in 2D, but when you really want to see what the heat dome actually looks like, you go up to 500 millibars of pressure. It's usually like 20,000 feet up above our heads, give or take a little bit. And this is the give or take, right? You can see that it's not a flat surface. This is what we mean with the heat dome. That's it right there. I've been showing this a lot over the last couple of nights in case we have new viewers. But it's a legitimate term. Okay, so Monday, Tuesday. Notice how you don't see the pink color anymore. So it's not quite as high. It's not quite as strong. It's starting to weaken a little bit. But then watch what happens by the time we get to Thursday, Friday, Saturday. Wow. That's going to be a problem. It's going to be some serious, serious heat. After the break, I'm going to do a deep dive on that big thunderstorm that we had that produced the tornado up in northern Wisconsin earlier. We've got some incredible high-resolution radar data. We'll match it up with some of the damage, and I'll really teach you how you can actually diagnose a tornado based on radar. I know we have a lot of weather nerds that watch this show, and I know there's a lot of destruction here from this storm, but there's...
2: This is the sound of Claire cooking dinner at home, and that's the sound of a fraud alert from Wells Fargo, flagging a charge for a pricey restaurant in Paris. Considering Claire isn't in Paris right now, that seemed odd to the bank and to Claire. Two taps later, Claire says nope to the charge and Wells Fargo is on the case. However you make money work, Wells Fargo can work with that.
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0: This is the sound of Claire cooking dinner at home. And that's the sound of a fraud alert from Wells Fargo flagging a charge for a pricey restaurant in Paris. Considering Claire isn't in Paris right now, that seemed odd to the bank and to Claire. Two taps later, Claire says nope to the charge and Wells Fargo is on the case. However you make money work, Wells Fargo can work with that.
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3: I'm Brian Norcross with a Hurricane HQ Minute looking back on Hurricane Harvey, which made its first landfall in the U.S. on the evening of August 25th, 2017. Harvey produced the most rainfall ever measured in the tropical system in the United States. About 5 feet of rain fell in Nederland, Texas. A steadily strengthening tropical storm was forecast up to landfall, but Harvey found a patch of extra warm water and exploded into a Category 4. And another concern was developing. Harvey was forecast to stall once it moved inland. Friday night, Hurricane Harvey made landfall near the town of Rockport, Texas, with peak winds estimated at 130 miles per hour. As Harvey's winds were ripping across the coastal areas north of Corpus Christi, the flooding concern from days of heavy rain across southeast Texas, including Metro Houston, was increasing. But nobody imagined the stunning rainfall that overwhelmed Houston's flood control systems. The initial forecast of 20 inches of rain seemed like a lot, until the forecast was increased to 40 inches and finally 50. For 5 days, the water poured from the sky, peaking at over 6 inches an hour. Over 300,000 homes and businesses were flooded, and an estimated 500,000 cars as well. The bill from Harvey is only behind Katrina, with damages totaling over $150 billion in modern dollars. And most of the damage came when Harvey was only a tropical storm.
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5: Fox Weather is your severe weather HQ. If you haven't heard, we had a big tornado up in Wisconsin earlier on today. It was at a weird time of day. It happened around noon or so. Look at this drone video out of Menasha, Wisconsin. We just got this video in right now. So you're seeing this for the first time. That is some extensive damage. Multiple homes completely destroyed. Several homes still standing. Again, I'm seeing this for the first time as well. That is a violent tornado. Now, you know, looking at that, again, I'm not a damage surveyor, but looking at that, just based off experience, I'm probably thinking it's going to end up as an EF3. The Weather Service has been out there. They've already found at least EF2 damage, so this is going to be a multi-day project, probably a multi-week project. Look at that car that got completely flipped there. And the thing that always sticks out to me with this damage is the trees. When you see these big trees that have no leaves on them, the only branches left are the big ones, and they kind of look like toothpicks. Usually, to me, that means we're probably up around EF3. That's just like a rule of thumb that I've learned through my career. It's just unbelievably devastating. Now, amazingly, and I hope this continues to be the case, there have been no reports of deaths or injuries. I mean, my heart sank when I saw this radar image. It was... You know, it's one of those things where you just know there's a huge violent tornado that's ongoing. And, you know, with radar, you don't always know it, but sometimes you do. And it doesn't happen very often that we see a radar signature this violent. Let's get into that a little bit, I would say. First, the wide view, just so you can see what happened with the storms. It was this line of storms that started up around Lake Superior and just dove basically down toward the south, straight through Green Bay, Appleton, Milwaukee, Chicago, eventually Cincinnati, and it's actually made a pretty decent run down there into parts of Kentucky, too, although starting to weaken quite a bit. Let's go out to the radar. So we're going to look at three different products here on the radar. I'm going to teach you how to diagnose a radar. When you see a tornado warning that says confirmed tornado, radar confirmed tornado, this is exactly what the Weather Service is looking at. Okay, so our tornado. Kind of did something like this. It came through Appleton, east of Nina, into Menasha, over Lake Winnebago, which is right here. So you know, at first, what do you see here? I mean, this is it just looks like a regular storm, doesn't it? But look at this right here. That is a debris ball, if I've ever seen one. So it's coming in from the north, and you don't see really any kinks along the line. As it moves down toward the south, I think really what happened here was you had a lot of inflow into the storm. This part of the storm here, it's called the rear flank. Okay, so like this big part of the storm on the east side of it, that's called the forward flank. The rear flank downdraft, meaning all the rain that's falling out of that part of the storm, a lot of the time sends this gust of wind that wraps around the front end of it. It's called, again, the rear flank downdraft, and it's called an RFD surge when it does that. Okay, so watch what happens on the next scan here. Okay, so I'm going to really zoom in. We'll go to the next scan. Boom. All of a sudden, you can see that some kind of wind has come around here. We've got the inflow that's happening in this direction. And here's, I think, the kicker, and I'll show you the visible satellite on this in just a second. There was some kind of boundary in here that was running from north to south, and it was moving toward the west. So there's a lot of air that's moving in different directions, and this was unfortunately kind of the perfect storm. So this is called a hook echo. What you're looking at here, this product, is called reflectivity, the regular radar that you're used to. All it tells us is how big are the particles that it's seeing. Just because you see a hook echo, it doesn't always mean that there's a tornado, but in this case, we knew it was, and I'll show you why here in just a second. That's one of the biggest debris balls I've ever seen. I mean, I'm not going to say the biggest. I've seen some humongous ones, but I mean, that's right over the town of Menasha. And basically what radar is telling you there is a lot of really big stuff that I'm picking up. And oftentimes when you see the purple color, you think either huge raindrops or, you know, hail, something like that. But in this case, because it was right over the area of intense rotation that we could see on the velocities, we knew that that was a big ball of debris. You take it forward a little bit. Luckily, I mean, you know, it was on the ground for a little while. It spent a decent amount of time over the lake. We got some incredible shots from the lake as well. Let me just finish this radar analysis here, and then I'll get into some of that video. All right, so let's go to the velocities here. Now, the wind was so strong on this, and sometimes with the archived data, the velocity does this thing called folding. So the radar sights up here to the northeast. It's like off the screen, up in Green Bay. Green colors toward the radar, red colors away from the radar. All this green stuff is actually supposed to be red. It's just some goofy data. So look at this. This is an intense rotation right here, and that's where the tornado was. I'm curious where they... Yeah, I mean, it came together really, really quickly. And then at this point, I mean, you've got it going on. Like, all this stuff here is supposed to be red, so that was a super intense rotation. This is the real kicker, though. This is what confirms the tornado, and this was new technology back in, like, 2012. They upgraded all of the radar sites to be able to measure particles not only horizontally, which the regular radar that we were just looking at does, but also vertically. So it's saying how wide is it and how tall is it. It's called dual pole radar. So that allows us to kind of get an idea of the shape and size of things. And this particular product is called correlation coefficient. And where you see the blue colors, that means that there's a lot of differently shaped and sized stuff that's flying around. It doesn't always mean tornado debris, but when it's right over that intense area of rotation and a huge debris ball on the regular radar that's telling us that it's a lot of really big stuff, you put the three of them together. They all have to line up. You got to have the correlation coefficient low. You have to have the big velocity coupler right over there, and you have to have the reflectivity, the regular radar, showing up with some really high returns. So that, again, now this debris ball, I think it was about 2.5 miles wide. And no, that doesn't mean that the tornado itself was 2.5 miles wide, because the radar sight, which again is off the screen, is shooting out a beam from this direction, and it goes a little bit upward as it gets farther away. So this is actually data from like 1,400 feet up in the air. But this particular storm was lofting debris like 10 to 15,000 feet up. How do we know that? Because the radar has different scan levels. So the base scan that we're used to seeing closer to the ground has another one that goes like this, another one that goes like that, another one that goes like that. So we get all these different scans. I can actually show you what that looks like. Look at this. So this is like 1,300 feet. We'll take it up a little higher. This is probably like 2,000, maybe like 4,000, 5, 6, 7, 8,000 feet. Point is, look how high up We were seeing debris, and sometimes weird things happen as you get higher up in the storm. This could have been some debris here, but it could have been other stuff too. Weather Service said it was about 15,000 feet or so. Here was the boundary, by the way. This was the boundary I was talking about on the visible satellite. Remember how I said we had the rear flank downdraft that was coming in from the northwest side. We had inflow coming into the storm this way. And then there was this north to south boundary that was moving toward the west that was right in the middle of this storm. And you'll see it emerge at the end. You see it right there? This is it. I'm going to play it forward, and you'll see that moving toward the west here. See? And that was not, at first I thought it was a lake breeze, but I think that was actually outflow from some previous storms that were around. And that's really, really tough to predict. I mean, models aren't going to do a great job with that. I think we may have also even had a bit of a lake breeze going on along with all that stuff. It's a fascinating meteorological setup. Unfortunately, it's, you know, ended in tragedy for a lot of people, and we still have a lot of people without power, not only up in that part of the state, but actually down around Milwaukee as well. A little bit less than 100,000 are still without power. So, yeah, just an unbelievable storm. Now, man, I went a long time on this. I'm still going to make this happen. Here's the initial possible track, basically based on radar. The Weather Service will clean this up over the next couple of days. But you can see how the tornado track went right over Menasha. And there's this amazing video from this boat dock right here, right on the northwest side of Lake Winnebago. And it's looking out toward the east. So you'll see in this video I'm about to show you, you're at the coast, and you're looking out toward that little barrier island-looking thing. And here we go. This is it. That's that barrier island that you were just looking at. And this actually got a view of the tornado. First thing you're going to notice, it's not going to look like in the movie Twister. You're not going to see like a perfect cone just rolling across the water. It's not going to look like Union City, Michigan, where you could see it the whole time. This was a very rain-wrapped tornado, and I'm starting to see more videos showing up on social media of people who found themselves inside the tornado, and they didn't know it was there until they were in it. Very, very dangerous situation. I'm thrilled to hear that there were no significant injuries or deaths. I mean, I was very, very scared seeing that radar image. So hopefully that helps you understand what was going on. Look at the dock underwater there. It was like lake storm surge that was coming up when the wind was blowing in the direction onshore. Absolutely incredible. All right, this was out of Key West, Florida on Friday. A very picturesque water spout. I guess a type of land spout just happens to be over water. The circulation starts down at the ground and then gets stretched up to the cloud. Like in the movie Twister, you're not going to see like a perfect cone just rolling across the water. It's not going to look like Union City, Michigan, where you could see it the whole time. This was a very rain-wrapped tornado, and I'm starting to see more videos showing up on social media of people who found themselves inside the tornado, and they didn't know it was there until they were in it. Very, very dangerous situation. I'm thrilled to hear that there were no significant injuries or deaths. I mean, I was very, very scared seeing that radar image. So hopefully that helps you understand what was going on. Look at the dock underwater there. It was like lake storm surge that was coming up when the wind was blowing in the direction onshore. Absolutely incredible. All right, this was out of Key West, Florida on Friday. A very picturesque water spout. I guess a type of land spout just happens to be over water. The circulation starts down at the ground and then gets stretched up to the cloud.
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0: This is the sound of Claire cooking dinner at home. And that's the sound of a fraud alert from Wells Fargo flagging a charge for a pricey restaurant in Paris. Considering Claire isn't in Paris right now, that seemed odd to the bank and to Claire. Two taps later, Claire says nope to the charge and Wells Fargo is on the case. However you make money work, Wells Fargo can work with that.
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3: I'm Brian Norcross with a Hurricane H2 Minute, looking at what was going on in the tropics in the days leading up to the Great Miami Hurricane of 1926. The tropics were buzzing that second full week in September of 1926. On Tuesday, the 14th, a powerful hurricane was slowly weakening well offshore of the southeast. A tropical depression was slightly concerning south of Cuba, and a weak disturbance was northeast of the Caribbean. On September 15th, the Fort Lauderdale paper got excited about the Cuba system, which had become a tropical storm doing some damage in the Bahamas. Meanwhile, the Caribbean disturbance had dramatically intensified. On Thursday, the 16th, the tropical storm offshore was making it gusty and wet in Miami, while the strength of the hurricane heading for the Bahamas is way underestimated on the weather map. There's some confusion which storm will be a threat to South Florida. On the 17th, the focus was finally on the big hurricane now in the Bahamas. The Miami News published something like a cone that afternoon. The storm was due at the South Florida coast that night. Indeed, as the sun set that Friday night, one of the great hurricanes of all time was only hours away. Fox Weather, for all seasons, for all America.
4: Hey, it's Fox Weather at Night. We're going to let you know about some action that's going to be going on up in the Northeast on Tuesday. I know on Monday, it was out in the upper Midwest, you know, parts of the Ohio Valley, et cetera. This is the same storm system, just progressing farther toward the east. It's going to be a tale of two different stories in the east. The Mid-Atlantic down to the Carolinas, it's severe storms. Level 2 out of 5 risk, so not quite as high as what we saw up in the upper Midwest on Monday. But we could see some tornadoes. Certainly we'll see some damaging wind. So, again, that's the severe weather. That's the tornadoes, damaging wind, and hail. Flash flooding is a separate thing, and that's going to be the story farther up toward the north. And New York City is going to be included here. I also think the Hudson Valley could see some very significant flooding tomorrow. They've got it at the Weather Prediction Center, that is. They have it at a level 3 out of 4 risk for tomorrow. That's the flash flooding risk. And you know, I got to tell you, like, there's a lot of rain on tap. It's going to be a stalled out system. It's the same system, again, that was producing the severe weather off toward the west on Monday, but it's going to run into a wall, basically, and not really want to move. I'll start with the flash flooding. I'm just going to hit both of these, kind of considering it one story to some degree. So this is the flash flood threat for Tuesday, and then Wednesday, it shifts farther up toward the northeast. Okay, so what's going to happen here? Let's look at this. First off, I'm going to the upper levels of the atmosphere. This is the chunk of energy that came from the northwest and at least sparked off some of the thunderstorms that were going on, or at least started up in parts of Wisconsin and upper Michigan on Monday. Watch where it goes into Tuesday. It's moving toward the southeast. Okay, so there goes the energy into the northeast, and that's going to be firing up some showers and thunderstorms. But something interesting happens after that. Look at this. All of a sudden, this system just gets held up a little bit for a few days. It's like a kink in the flow. It's like a kink in a hose that's running into it. Just stops. Let me go back again. It's this right here. It's the trough. Because if that wasn't there, if this whole thing was straight, it would be more of like a typical summer kind of ridge ridery type of pattern. You get a little piece of energy. It rolls through. It's in and out. And then you're on the other side of it. But this trough digging in makes a really, really big difference. And it's very important to the forecast because it's going to lead to some flash flooding. Okay. Out to the forecast models we go. I've been enjoying this version of the forecast model. I like to overlay things on top of each other. Chris, keep me honest. Tell me if it's too much sometimes. This one annoys me because I haven't really like quite sussed it out and figured out like the final version of it yet. But once the forecast radar gets on top of it, you can't see it.
5: Oh,
4: so
5: well,
4: if you notice, every single time I bring this up, I always take this off and I'm like, I got to show this to you first. Mm-hmm. Here's the outlook. Now I'm going to put the forecast model back on. At any rate, look at this. It's going to rain a lot and for a long time. You see how, like, this, it's not a line of storms that's just moving through from west to east. That would be nice. Instead, it's going to have some of this south to north movement as it's very slowly crawling toward the east. So this is going to be training. It's like you set up train tracks and showers and thunderstorms keep rolling over the same areas over and over again. New York, Philadelphia, you guys are in the mix here, all the way up to Albany and parts of northern New Jersey, eastern PA. I think we're going to see some significant flooding tomorrow. I hope I'm wrong. I hope I'm wrong about that. It hasn't rained in a little while. I mean, I guess we're kind of due. It's been really, really nice. And then Wednesday, you can see that low just still spinning, so get some heavier rain up in New England. Now, I mentioned the severe weather outlook, Virginia, parts of North Carolina. Farther toward the east you live, I think the higher chance you're going to have at seeing storms. The trends with the forecast models have been for these storms to pop up a little bit farther toward the east, kind of like the central and eastern part of the states rather than the western part of them. So a couple of tornadoes, some straight-line damaging wind, and we'll probably see some hail in some of those guys as well. And then the system is off the coast, at least for you guys. Sticks around farther up toward the north. Did you see this video yet? I hadn't until today. This is a Chris Scraggs special right here. Actually, this was pretty viral, wasn't it? Okay, I might have just been disconnected for a little too long. Key West, Florida. Wow. That is a heck of a waterspout right there. Look at that thing. So most often when I see one of these, I'm like, okay, it's not nearly as violent as a tornado. It forms in a different process, but you can still get some pretty solid wind and a stronger one, right? Like 40, 50 plus here and there. We asked the age-old question, Chris. You know it's coming. How strong would you estimate the wind?
5: We need to franchise this. 45?
4: Yeah, I'm going to go about that, too. I like that. Didn't do much significant damage. I saw some piece of debris flying around. So you may wonder, how do these things form? We've talked about this kind of stuff before. It's kind of the same idea as a landspout tornado. Waterspout, landspout. The first thing that tells you that it's not like a real tornado is that when you look at the radar, there were no supercells around. That's the first thing I always go to. All right, let me find this here real quick. Oh, it was in here. It was definitely in here. All right. Well, take my word for it. It was a tiny little shower. I'm having trouble finding my graphic. No supercells anywhere to be found. And so it was, you know, just a couple of little showers going on. So the difference between this and a regular tornado comes out of a supercell that is spinning itself. There's something inside a supercell called a mesocyclone. And given certain circumstances, that strong rotation can get stretched down to the surface. And then that's like the really violent one. In this case, there's some kind of convergence going on at the surface almost always, which ends up creating a little bit of spin. Like, I always try to like put my fingers together. You know, you kind of get the idea. It's like converging air at some point that's going to like make things spin a little bit if you do it enough. And so you get this spin that originates down on the ground, and then it stretches upward. So I think that's a short way to think of it. Landspouts and waterspouts of the fair weather variety, spinning on the ground, and then it gets stretched upward into the cloud. Now, why does it get stretched upward? Well, because there's some kind of shower storm or some kind of, you know, developing shower storm where there's some rising air around. So, you know, it's just an interesting process. It's a completely different process, and it has massive implications on how strong that tube is. But boy, are those things pretty, especially the water spouts. They get some water up in them, and, you know,
5: they're always this kind of strangely transparent,
4: yeah,
5: like quality to them. Even the land spouts do as well, especially when you kick up dust. It kind of becomes this wide, transparent tube.
4: Yeah, I wonder what goes into that. I mean, first off, with the water spout, I think it's the fact that it probably pulls up some water, right? So it's almost like a different version of looking through a rain curtain.
5: Yeah, like, yeah, 100%.
4: Not quite the same thing, but also the fact that it's not violent enough to be kicking up a big debris cloud. I mean, I guess that's just one factor, too. Thanks for finding that for me, Chris.
5: There's another angle of it.
4: Oh, look at this.
5: Yeah.
4: Goodness. Wow. I mean, that's got to be jarring to see. Imagine, like, you lived your whole life in the Northeast. You're up in New Hampshire or something, and you just retired. You moved down to Florida, and you see that. Oh, my gosh, what are we doing? Moving to this place, and it's, you know, for the most part, I'll call it harmless. Fair enough. All right, speaking of Florida, you guys are about to get a lot of rain the end of this week and into the weekend. And that's a good thing. We need the rain very badly down in Florida. We got a lot of the state that's dealing with drought. Some video from Bradenton on Friday. Now, no matter what, this time of year, you're going to have some on and off thunderstorms around some part of the state just about every day. And, you know, when you get some kind of catalyst, like a cold front that comes through, like some kind of big storm system, that will basically increase the amount of moisture around so that there's greater coverage of those thunderstorms. They happen more often. You get more of them per day. They can be a little bit nastier once in a while, a severe storm or two. So this is the cold front dropping down from the north, even by Wednesday, not quite into the entirety of the state. But by Thursday, it drops in, and there's going to be a big push of moisture along the leading edge of this, into the leading edge of it, I should say, from the south. So let's model this out a little bit. We go out to the forecast model. It's the Fox weather model, and this gives us a pretty good idea of where the front is coming from. There, you can really see it there. Here's another little tip. When you're looking at a surface map like this, and you see these lines of constant pressure, one little trick to be able to find the front is looking for the kinks. So if you find the area of low pressure, so we can see the low is spinning up here, okay? Look for the kinks in the surface pressure. So you see this here? Kink. There's a kink down here, a kink down here. And then on the east side of it, there's one here, there's one here, there's one there. And that would be your warm front. That would be your cold front. Okay, so, or excuse me, look at me, a meteorologist diagnosing this wrong. Probably goes farther toward the west like that. But you get the idea. It's moving down toward the south. It's going to increase our coverage. There will be a bit of a flash flood risk with this. Level 1 out of 4, so not the worst we've ever seen. But remember, I always say this. I almost want to coin this phrase. It's tough to get out of a drought without some flooding. It's darn near impossible. So most of the state still dealing with drought. Actually, parts of the panhandle have gotten out of it farther toward the west you live. And the situation has improved, to be fair. It was definitely worse than this not terribly long ago. So we'll take the rain. We'll take all we can get because we are in a big-time deficit when it comes to how much rain we've seen over the last several months. Coming up after the break, we're going to go out to the tropics. We're going to talk about this humongous hurricane, Genevieve. It's in the East Pacific, the first Category 5 that we've had since 2002. Now, it's not going to hit anybody. It's a fish storm, but it's pretty to look at on satellite. There is a storm that's headed toward Hawaii. Probably won't end up being too big of a deal, but there's some interesting meteorology behind it. We'll break that all down for you.
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0: 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Order today.
1: Well, we had a big violent tornado up in northern Wisconsin earlier on today. About noon or so, a tornado went through Menasha. Before it went through Menasha, it hit part of Appleton as well. A couple of decently populated areas around there. You hate to see it. No reports so far of any significant injuries or deaths. And you look at some of this overhead video, it's kind of mind-blowing, honestly. I mean, I feel like the time we live in, like if something like this happened even 2010, 2011, 2012, I don't know, just kind of a introspective moment there because I've been doing this for 20 years and my mind is blown how good people have gotten at taking things seriously. Maybe the buildings have gotten a little bit better. People are just a little bit more aware. I don't know what it is. That is some pretty bad damage, though. A couple of things that stick out to me. Number one, you notice the huge variability in the amount of damage to the homes. You know, that can be because of the way that they were built, but in a lot of cases, it's just because the crazy wind inside a tornado, it's got all these little sub-vortices, and, you know, sometimes one of those can hit a house, and then the one right next to it doesn't get nearly as strong wind. But there were a couple of houses here. You can see a couple of foundations. So depending on how well built those houses were, that's what the Weather Service is going to be doing over the next few days. They were out there for a little while on Monday, but this is going to be a weeks-long survey, I'm sure. And while they were out there on Monday, they did confirm that they saw at least EF2 damage. I think this is going to end up as an EF3. I mean, look at the trees. The branches just shaved down to nubs, basically. And a lot of roof damage. It's a wide damage path, too. Now, the debris ball on it, which was data from like 1,500 feet up in the sky, was 2.5 to 3 miles wide. One of the biggest debris balls I've seen, honestly. Now, it probably wasn't quite that wide at the surface, but I'll tell you what. It's going to end up being like a historic storm around that part of the country, that's for sure. This is what it looked like on radar. You can see it was just east of Neenah, where Menasha is, and this big lake that you see down there, that's Lake Winnebago. This was a north-to-south moving storm. The tornado formed really quickly near Appleton and then came across the lake. It was just offshore here, and that was a really interesting thing. That actually created some interesting dynamics. So this is a video from Neenah, which is kind of on the northwest side of Lake Winnebago. So in this view, we're on the shoreline, and the tornado is going to be moving from left to right. It's a little bit out in the lake. It's probably, I don't know, maybe a mile to 2 miles away, the center of it. And I think it's really interesting to watch the wind shifts here. You want to come out to max here, Chris? So remember, we're on the shoreline here. The tornado is moving this direction. It's coming, well, it's kind of more like this direction. It's going parallel to this little structure, barrier island, or whatever that is out there that's off the dock. But watch the wind change directions here as we go forward in time. So, okay, tornado's approaching from the left. It's approaching, starting to get some inflow into it. Okay, like a minute later, what would you expect? It's spinning counterclockwise, right? So initially, it was blowing the wind away because it was moving counterclockwise, right? After it's moved through now, you're on the backside of it, and it's a more consistent wind. When you're on the backside of it, it's going to last longer in that direction. You're getting the rear flank downdraft that comes in on the backside of it, too. And look at this. The dock actually disappears. I mean, not completely, but it went underwater. And so, honestly, this is very similar. It's literally the exact same thing we see in hurricanes. It's just that it's a lake and not the ocean. That's storm surge right there. I mean, it's just the wind blowing the water up onto the shoreline and putting things underwater that aren't supposed to be. This was one of the more popular depictions of the damage that was going around social media because the video that we were just looking at, that dock, in the distance, you could see a little town there that was right on the shore. And somebody had posted a before and after of it. You can see the before there, and you can see the after. So, yeah, incredibly violent storm. And I would imagine it's probably going to get upgraded when it comes to the damage. So, yeah, we'll keep you updated on that here on Fox Weather at night and Fox Weather in general. By the way, I think we should go out to Tom Walks here real quick because Tom Walks down at Fox 6 in Milwaukee, he was doing incredible work with this storm. Probably hasn't slept very much, but he came on Fox Weather Live a little bit earlier to talk to Kiana about the damage rating system.
2: I mean, this looks like some of the worst tornado damage we've seen in quite some time here in the eastern part of the state of Wisconsin. So clearly they have found EF2 damage as of now. And by they, I mean the National Weather Service in Green Bay is the agency that is going out and doing this survey. As of now, it's preliminary. But as you know, it's a pretty complicated, complex process, right? I mean, they really have to go through the damage, what was damaged, the degree of damage and all of that to determine it. So it would not surprise me, Kiana, if it went up a little bit. I mean, look at this. I mean, cars flipped over, trees completely stripped, and we had semi-trucks blown on the interstate. I mean, this is pretty significant tornado damage, at least as of now, as of this moment. We have not heard of any injuries, and we certainly hope that it stays that way.
1: Yeah, so just a little bit of a graphical representation of this. So you can, I meant to show this a little bit earlier, exactly where we were looking from that dock. It's right here, northwest side of Lake Winnebago. The dock is right here, and you can see that little, what is that? Does anybody know what that is? I'm not
3: Well,
1: like
3: this
1: lake...
3: is from a boat launch.
1: Okay.
3: So this is the City of Neenah boat launch.
1: Which is this.
3: Yes.
1: Okay, so let's orient ourselves a little bit.
3: Probably just meant to kind of shelter that little area when people are bringing their boats in.
1: Makes sense. So the tornado was a little bit off the coastline, so they didn't take a direct hit here. Now remember, spinning counterclockwise. Actually, I'm going to go to the regular view for this. I think from above it's just easier to explain. So let me zoom in on this one more time. Counterclockwise spin, it's moving in this direction. So this is the reason that you're seeing the shifting winds. In the beginning of the video, remember, Doc is right here. We're looking out at the tornado. Spinning counterclockwise, going like that. So the wind initially is coming in like this from the north. And then when they get on the back side of it, the wind is actually blowing in this direction, and the front side of it, it's blowing offshore. So, you know, we actually legitimately got some storm surge there. I think that's pretty fascinating, mixing tornadoes and lakes. Just weird things can happen. I mean, remember Union City a couple of months ago in Michigan? That always sticks out in my head, like seeing ice being picked up off of a lake by a tornado. That was one of the most unique events I've ever seen. All right, more on this coming up in the show. Let's do the wildfires in the West because it's still a really big story. Some of the smoke has actually been making it all the way to parts of the East Coast. Now, it's not nearly as low in the atmosphere as when we were dealing with the Canadian wildfire smoke, but it's just impressive how far the smoke can travel. I mean, I'm not seeing any sign of these fires really letting up. Some of the video coming out of, you know, some of these areas is just, it's stunning. I mean, it's unbelievable. It looks like nighttime in the middle of the day. There was one video, Chris, where was that the sun?
4: Yes.
1: You think that's the sun?
3: Yes, I'm almost certain of it. Yeah, oh, that's definitely the sun.
1: Yes, it is. Wow. We've seen pyrocumulus clouds. That's when the fire can basically create its own thunderstorm because of the amount of heat and the amount of rising air. Look at these fires. This is Oregon. Look at this. Wait, is that the fire actually... Tell me that's not the fire actually progressing toward the south. Oh, my goodness. Is that what I'm seeing there?
3: I think... We have a wind shift. That has to be.
1: Yes. Good call on that. Yeah, you can see in the upper levels, you can still see it going up toward the north. I don't think that's weird. That'd
3: be crazy. That can't be.
1: Well, yeah, and the size of this fire complex didn't change a crazy amount since yesterday, so I'm going to throw out that theory. But by the way, if you were looking to see what pyrocumulus look like, that's it right there. That's literally the bubbly clouds that are coming out of the tops of the, top of the mini thunderstorm, I suppose, the pyrocumulus cloud that the smoke has created, or the fires have created. All right, this is the Hay Creek complex. It's at about 181,000 acres or so. Huge amount of land here. You get farther toward the south, that's the Roe Creek complex. There's so many fires that they've just thrown them into like a complex to name them. Again, 210,000 acres down there. And just when you see how far the smoke has traveled, very, very impressive stuff, how far it can go. Now, I don't think we're going to see, you know, any air quality issues in the east from this. The air quality issues are bad, and they're closer to where the fires are. Obviously, Washington and Oregon, parts of Idaho, Boise has one of the worst air qualities in the nation, and parts of Montana, Wyoming, etc. I don't think things are going to change for a little while because we're locked into a pattern where we really need like an atmospheric river to come in, and it's got to come in from a certain angle, which is from the southwest, in order to bypass the Cascades. When you get one that just comes in like this and runs right into the mountain, the air sinks on the opposite side of the mountain, and you end up with not a good situation for producing rain. I would like to hit on Genevieve and Fausto real quick. Let's go to the East Pacific. All right, Fausto, because it's going to affect the United States. This is a storm that's headed toward Hawaii, which is not generally a direction where we can see storms hold together all the way to Hawaii. This one, you know, we're hanging on that, like, weak hurricane, strong tropical storm, tightrope, I suppose. It's not looking very impressive anymore. It did have an eye at one point a little while ago, but that's gone. And you can see it's kind of moving toward the northwest. You can just eyeball this and see that it's not going to be a direct hit. The other good thing about it is that most of the rain with it is going to be on the north side. So it's going to get a little gusty in some of the islands as this comes through, but overall I don't think it's going to be very highly impactful. But we had a fascinating storm that's much farther off toward the east. So, yeah, sun's going down now, but you can see east of Hawaii right there. That was Fausto, the one we were just looking at. And then off the coast of Mexico, we have Genevieve, which made it to Category 5 status earlier on. That's a big deal for the East Pacific. We get Category 5s from time to time in the West Pacific. You'll see it in the Atlantic Basin. It's just not something you see very commonly in the East Pacific. And so it hasn't happened since 2002. Just a very, very impressive looking storm. Let me put a little bit of a longer loop on this one because it is a fascinating one to look at. Look at that. Just a perfect eye. It's got the whole spiral thing going. I mean, you could probably see some stadium effect if you look in there. That's when, yeah, you can see it surely on that side at least. It's not straight up. It kind of goes like that, the eye. And you can see that in some of the Hurricane Hunter videos from time to time. Cool stuff. All right, guys, it was a big day of severe weather up in the upper Midwest. Wisconsin had a historic day, I would say. They're going to remember this tornado in Appleton and Manassas.
4: This is the sound of Claire cooking dinner at home. And that's the sound of a fraud alert from Wells Fargo flagging a charge for a pricey restaurant in Paris. Considering Claire isn't in Paris right now, that seemed odd to the bank and to Claire. Two taps later, Claire says nope to the charge and Wells Fargo is on the case. However you make money work, Wells Fargo can work with that.
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3: Hey, it's Fox Weather at Night. I'm meteorologist Ari Sarsalari. Welcome in. We got a lot of things to talk about tonight. We had a very bad day of severe weather up in parts of the upper Midwest, Wisconsin, Illinois, notably a large violent tornado that did extensive damage. This was a big one. That's video from Menasha, Wisconsin. You can see several homes completely destroyed, others that have taken significant damage. So it was Appleton and Menasha. This is all a little bit southwest of Green Bay, but it's a pretty populated area, and the Weather Service is going to be very busy surveying over the next few days. They were out there briefly earlier on Monday, and they said they found at least EF2 damage. I'm looking at those trees. I think I would bet a lot of money that it will end up in EF3 based on some of the stuff that I've seen. But there was their statement right there. They said their initial assessment shows at least an EF2. Remember, it was a large area that was affected. I mean, this is not something you can walk in, you know, during the evening of the actual day that it happened and just find out what kind of rating the tornado is going to have. Had a couple more reports of tornadoes down in Illinois, none nearly as strong as this one that was up in Wisconsin. A lot of reports of wind damage, too. This was an especially challenging event to forecast. Chris and I were here Sunday night. It was interesting to watch. The forecast model just did not have a handle on this whatsoever. Just a ridiculous amount of instability up in this part of the country. The dew points are through the roof. It's corn season. The corn sweat is abundant. We had lots of dew points up in the 80s, even a few that were at least reporting 90, if they were properly functioning sites, which they probably were based on a lot of the other reports that I saw around there. But look at this. This was this north to south moving batch of storms that caused a lot of havoc. Milwaukee, Chicago. I mean, we still got a lot of people without power here, too. Show you that real quick. It pretty much lines up exactly with the path of the storms. Yeah, I mean, you can look at that and just see exactly where the storms came from. And then they broadened out a little bit. They went difluent. See that? Got the word in there? They went difluent by the time they got to the Ohio Valley, and they have since weakened significantly. We still could see a few severe storms down in parts of Kentucky through the overnight, so don't be surprised to see that. But just a terrible day up in Wisconsin. Wisconsin alone, I think it's less than 100,000 now. Yeah, we're at about 80,000 without power. Illinois, though, a lot, and you can see why. Clark County, 51% of the county is without power there. And then up around Chicago, we also had a lot of power outages, too. Indiana, almost 80,000 without power. So these were damaging storms. A lot of trees down, a lot of power lines came down, and it's going to be a storm that will be remembered by a lot of people, especially around the Appleton and Menasha areas, for a long time. Again, I don't really need to show you I'll pop it in here real quick, because the basic idea is, through the overnight, the storms decay. Now, we may get a few more storms that form farther toward the east, out in parts of Ohio. That's what the high-res rapid refresh model is showing. Excuse me. And then everything's going to refire tomorrow farther toward the east. It's going to be a severe weather risk in parts of the Mid-Atlantic, North Carolina, Virginia, severe weather down here, and then farther toward the north. I think this is going to develop into a pretty significant flooding risk up in New York City. We had actually a quick little shower in New York earlier. Chris, I'm preparing the show today, and I'm so focused on what's going on in the Midwest. I got a notification on my phone, and it said severe thunderstorm warning 4, and like I couldn't read the rest of it, and I didn't think twice of it. I was like, it's probably for my dad's house in Cincinnati or something like that. I opened it up, and it said for home, my house in Jersey. I'm like, there's storms up here now?
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3: No. My National Weather Service offices. My National Weather Service notifications, I should say. And I got like a bunch of my friends on there and everything. But the point is, I wasn't expecting storms in the Northeast because I was so focused on what was going on elsewhere. Tomorrow's the big day, though. Tomorrow's the big day up in the Northeast. Let me start with the severe weather. I'll do both. I'll show the severe threat and the flood.

0: threat because it's kind of a two-tiered threat. This is where we're going to see some damaging wind, some hail, and probably a couple of tornadoes. There's a lot of spin in the air tomorrow. The area where that would be most likely to see tornadoes would be between Norfolk, Raleigh, and Hatteras. So it's like the farther toward the east you live, higher threat for tornadoes. The most coverage of severe weather mode that we'll see is likely damaging wind. Could see some hail in some of those storms, too. So we'll have some lingering showers around in the morning. I don't imagine those will be very strong. It's during the afternoon once we get these storms to fire up once again. And this is the latest run of the Fox weather model. And it's firing up the storms even farther toward the east. You know, earlier today, it looked like storms were going to fire here and then move across the area. The last model run before the one you're looking at here, it had storms firing up a little farther toward the east. And now look at this. It's tomorrow. What do we have? Like 11, 12, 1, 2, 3 p.m. 3 to 5 p.m. or so. Look how far to the east they form. So maybe you guys will luck out. West Virginia, like western parts of North Carolina and Virginia. We'll see. That's just one forecast model. It's kind of an encouraging sign there. Now, the problem is, of course, the highest threat for tornadoes is farther toward the east. So you guys are going to have the threat no matter what. But you get farther toward the north, and we have what I think is going to be a more widespread and significant threat. We've yet to see exactly how this is going to pan out, but this is a level 3 out of 4 flash flood risk. Fascinating system here because it's been moving. This is the same storm system that produced the tornado in Wisconsin on Monday. It's moving right now, but once it gets into the northeast, it's just going to like hold up and start spinning. It's a really interesting pattern. Unfortunately, that means that it's going to rain a lot. Some spots will get rained on for long periods of time tomorrow, and it's going to be pretty heavy rain too. So that's Tuesday, and then we have Wednesday's flash flood outlook, which right now is at a level 2 risk, a little bit farther toward the north, basically southern New England. So let's run you through the forecast model both days. And this, I think, is just super fascinating the way that this looks. Look at this. I love being able to see like a spin of low pressure on a high-res forecast model. It just looks so cool. But again, it's not moving very fast. So this is tomorrow afternoon. Let me just zoom in to the threat area here, which is like I have it overlaid behind this stuff. See right there? Hudson Valley. Hudson Valley, you guys may be in for it. Please take this seriously. I just have a sneaking suspicion that this is going to end up worse than forecast. Because you know, every model I look at, it's just got the low sitting there spinning and just round after round of rain. Now, by the time we get to midnight or so, it may stop. But look at what time the rain starts in some of these spots. It's like 1 p.m. or so. I mean, it might rain for like, you know, 8 to 12 hours straight. And it's going to be heavy rain, too. Now, we get into Wednesday. Look at this. You still have the low sitting over New York. Not moving very much. Just spinning away. Wrapping more showers and thunderstorms around the back side of it. So the problem in these situations is when you have the line of storms that's swinging through, it doesn't just swing through and then it's over. The low is still there, so it's cranking more pieces of energy in, and it just gets really stagnant. It's going to be a lot of rain. We do need the rain, by the way, because we have a drought up in the northeast. But yeah, this might put a little bit of a dent in it. I mean, gosh, some spots could see, you know, 6, 7, 8 inches of rain or so, and that would certainly be enough to cause problems. And let me just double check with how this lines up exactly with the drought. I should have made these map views the exact same. Okay, so New York, eastern part of the state, western New England. Eastern New York, western New England. Okay, so we'll get some help at least for part of this area. And we're going to get some rain farther toward the south too. It's just the heaviest of the rain farther toward the north. Warmth. That's the other side of this weather pattern. So we're stuck in the trough up in the northeast, which has actually been really nice. A trough this time of year, when it's not raining at least, is pretty nice. Of course, all good things must come to an end. But it has been hot, hot, hot in the middle part of the country. I mean, yesterday in Dallas, Sunday, made it up to 103 degrees. That's the warmest day since 2018. So it's been a while. It's been a couple of years there. The daily record high was 100. That was set back in 1910. So we blew that one out of the water. Had a couple of record highs up in the Texas Panhandle on Monday. And we still have ridiculously high dew points, even during the overnight. You want to know a little trick for knowing how cold it's going to get overnight? I use this all the time. If you have a weather station, or you can just find out what the dew point is using the Fox Weather app close to you, temperature can never get below the dew point, and the temperature is always trying to drop during the overnight. The more clear the skies are, the more the temperature is going to drop. And the more clouds you have around, the less the temperature is going to drop. So if you have clear skies around, you can just go outside, look at, find out what the dew point is, and that's how you know about how cool it will be by the morning. All right. Wow, we still have heat index values in the 110s during the overnight. That's nuts. All right, so here's the general trend with this. It's been sitting over the middle part of the country, the big heat dome, the big area of high pressure. It's been slowly migrating down toward the southwest. And so it's not as strong right now as it was a couple of days ago, but it's going to re-strengthen once it gets out over the southwest this weekend. So, again, this is a part of the country where we have the warmest temperatures already. It is a dry heat. It's not as oppressive with all the humidity around, but I mean, it's dangerous heat any way you cut it. The heat index will easily be over 120. And, I mean, you look at the heat alerts here, it's just a huge amount of real estate that's covered by that. Tomorrow's highs, a little better than they've been over the last few days, that's for sure. It's been warmer than this, but, again, everything is shifting toward the southwest as it's starting to die down a little bit. Amarillo may make it up to about 103 on Thursday, but that's not too wild for them this time of year. Look at this. High pressure shifts toward the west Friday into Saturday. Oh, I've got the 3D one for you. We got the 3D heat dome. We can look at it in 2D, but when you really want to see what the heat dome actually looks like, you go up to 500 millibars of pressure. It's usually like 20,000 feet up above our heads, give or take a little bit. And this is the give or take, right? You can see that it's not a flat surface. This is what we mean with the heat dome. That's it right there. I've been showing this a lot over the last couple of nights in case we have new viewers, but it's a legitimate term. Okay, so Monday, Tuesday. Notice how you don't see the pink color anymore, so it's not quite as high. It's not quite as strong. It's starting to weaken a little bit. But then watch what happens by the time we get to Thursday, Friday, Saturday. Wow. That's going to be a problem. It's going to be some serious, serious heat. After the break, I'm going to do a deep dive on that big thunderstorm that we had that produced the tornado up in northern Wisconsin earlier. We've got some incredible high-resolution radar data. We'll match it up with some of the damage, and I'll really teach you how you can actually diagnose a tornado based on radar. I know we have a lot of weather nerds that watch this show, and I know there's a lot of destruction here from this storm, but there's...
1: This is the sound of Claire cooking dinner at home. And that's the sound of a fraud alert from Wells Fargo, flagging a charge for a pricey restaurant in Paris. Considering Claire isn't in Paris right now, that seemed odd to the bank and to Claire. Two taps later, Claire says nope to the charge, and Wells Fargo is on the case. However you make money work, Wells Fargo can work with that.
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0: This is the sound of Claire cooking dinner at home. And that's the sound of a fraud alert from Wells Fargo flagging a charge for a pricey restaurant in Paris. Considering Claire isn't in Paris right now, that seemed odd to the bank and to Claire. Two taps later, Claire says nope to the charge and Wells Fargo is on the case. However you make money work, Wells Fargo can work with that.
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5: I'm Brian Norcross with a Hurricane HQ Minute, looking back on Hurricane Harvey, which made its first landfall in the U.S. on the evening of August 25th, 2017. Harvey produced the most rainfall ever measured in a tropical system in the United States. About 5 feet of rain fell in Nederland, Texas. A steadily strengthening tropical storm was forecast up to landfall, but Harvey found a patch of extra warm water and exploded into a Category 4. And another concern was developing. Harvey was forecast to stall once it moved inland. Friday night, Hurricane Harvey made landfall near the town of Rockport, Texas, with peak winds estimated at 130 miles per hour. As Harvey's winds were ripping across the coastal areas north of Corpus Christi, the flooding concern from days of heavy rain across southeast Texas, including Metro Houston, was increasing. But nobody imagined the stunning rainfall that overwhelmed Houston's flood control systems. The initial forecast of 20 inches of rain seemed like a lot, until the forecast was increased to 40 inches and finally 50. For 5 days, the water poured from the sky, peaking at over 6 inches an hour. Over 300,000 homes and businesses were flooded, and an estimated 500,000 cars as well. The bill from Harvey is only behind Katrina, with damages totaling over $150 billion in modern dollars. And most of the damage came when Harvey was only a tropical storm.
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7: Fox Weather is your severe weather HQ. If you haven't heard, we had a big tornado up in Wisconsin earlier on today. It was at a weird time of day. It happened around noon or so. Look at this drone video out of Menasha, Wisconsin. We just got this video in right now. So you're seeing this for the first time. That is some extensive damage. Multiple homes completely destroyed. Several homes still standing. Again, I'm seeing this for the first time as well. That is a violent tornado. Now, you know, looking at that, again, I'm not a damage surveyor, but looking at that, just based off experience, I'm probably thinking it's going to end up as an EF3. The Weather Service has been out there. They've already found at least EF2 damage, so this is going to be a multi-day project, probably a multi-week project. Look at that car that got completely flipped there. And the thing that always sticks out to me with this damage is the trees. When you see these big trees that have no leaves on them, the only branches left are the big ones, and they kind of look like toothpicks, usually to me that means we're probably up around EF3. That's just like a rule of thumb that I've learned through my career. It's just unbelievably devastating. Now, amazingly, and I hope this continues to be the case, there have been no reports of deaths or injuries. I mean, my heart sank when I saw this radar image. It was... You know, it's one of those things where you just know there's a huge violent tornado that's ongoing. And, you know, with radar, you don't always know it. but sometimes you do. And it doesn't happen very often that we see a radar signature this violent. Let's get into that a little bit, I would say. First, the wide view, just so you can see what happened with the storms. It was this line of storms that started up around Lake Superior and just dove basically down toward the south, straight through Green Bay, Appleton, Milwaukee, Chicago, eventually Cincinnati. And it's actually made a pretty decent run down there into parts of Kentucky, too, although starting to weaken quite a bit. Let's go out to the radar. So we're going to look at three different products here on the radar. I'm going to teach you how to diagnose a radar. When you see a tornado warning that says confirmed tornado, radar confirmed tornado, this is exactly what the Weather Service is looking at. Okay, so our tornado kind of did something like this. It came through Appleton, east of Neenah, into Menasha, over Lake Winnebago, which is right here. So, you know, at first, what do you see here? I mean, this is it just looks like a regular storm, doesn't it? But look at this right here. That is a debris ball, if I've ever seen one. So it's coming in from the north, and you don't see really any kinks along the line. As it moves down toward the south, I think really what happened here was you had a lot of inflow into the storm. This part of the storm here, it's called the rear flank. Okay, so like this big part of the storm on the east side of it, that's called the forward flank. The rear flank downdraft, meaning all the rain that's falling out of that part of the storm, a lot of the time sends this gust of wind that wraps around the front end of it. It's called, again, the rear flank downdraft, and it's called an RFD surge when it does that. Okay, so watch what happens on the next scan here. Okay, so I'm going to really zoom in. We'll go to the next scan. Boom. All of a sudden, you can see that some kind of wind has come around here. We've got the inflow that's happening in this direction. And here's, I think, the kicker, and I'll show you the visible satellite on this in just a second. There was some kind of boundary in here that was running from north to south, and it was moving toward the west. So there's a lot of air that's moving in different directions, and this was, unfortunately, kind of the perfect storm. So this is called a hook echo. What you're looking at here, this product, is called reflectivity, the regular radar that you're used to. All it tells us is how big are the particles that it's seeing. Just because you see a hook echo doesn't always mean that there's a tornado, but in this case, we knew it was, and I'll show you why here in just a second. That's one of the biggest debris balls I've ever seen. I mean, I'm not going to say the biggest. I've seen some humongous ones, but, I mean, that's right over the town of Menasha. And basically what radar is telling you there is there's a lot of really big stuff that I'm picking up. And oftentimes when you see the purple color, you think either huge raindrops or, you know, hail, something like that. But in this case, because it was right over the area of intense rotation that we could see on the velocities, we knew that that was a big ball of debris. You take it forward a little bit. Luckily, I mean, you know, it was on the ground for a little while. It spent a decent amount of time over the lake. We've got some incredible shots from the lake as well. Let me just finish this radar analysis here, and then I'll get into some of that video. All right, so let's go to the velocities here. Now, the wind was so strong on this, and sometimes with the archived data, the velocity does this thing called folding. So the radar sights up here to the northeast. It's like off the screen, up in Green Bay. Green color's toward the radar. Red color's away from the radar. All this green stuff is actually supposed to be red. It's just some goofy data. So look at this. This is an intense rotation right here, and that's where the tornado was. I'm curious where they... Yeah, I mean, it came together really, really quickly. And then at this point, I mean, you've got it going on. Like, all this stuff here is supposed to be red, so that was a super intense rotation. This is the real kicker, though. This is what confirms the tornado, and this was new technology back in, like, 2012. They upgraded all of the radar sites to be able to measure particles not only horizontally, which the regular radar that we were just looking at does, but also vertically. So it's saying how wide is it and how tall is it. It's called dual pole radar. So that allows us to kind of get an idea of the shape and size of things. And this particular product is called correlation coefficient. And where you see the blue colors, that means that there's a lot of differently shaped and sized stuff that's flying around. It doesn't always mean tornado debris, but when it's right over that intense area of rotation and a huge debris ball on the regular radar that's telling us that it's a lot of really big stuff, you put the three of them together. They all have to line up. You got to have the correlation coefficient low. You have to have the big velocity coupler right over there, and you have to have the reflectivity, the regular radar, showing up with some really high returns. So that, again, now this debris ball, I think it was about 2.5 miles wide. And no, that doesn't mean that the tornado itself was 2.5 miles wide, because the radar sight, which again is off the screen, is shooting out a beam from this direction, and it goes a little bit upward as it gets farther away. So this is actually data from like 1,400 feet up in the air. But this particular storm was lofting debris like 10 to 15,000 feet up. How do we know that? Because the radar has different scan levels. So the base scan that we're used to seeing closer to the ground has another one that goes like this, another one that goes like that, another one that goes like that. So we get all these different scans. I can actually show you what that looks like. Look at this. So this is like 1,300 feet. We'll take it up a little higher. This is probably like 2,000, maybe like 4,000, 5, 6, 7, 8,000 feet. Point is, look how high up we were seeing debris, and sometimes weird things happen as you get higher up in the storm. This could have been some debris here, but it could have been other stuff too. Weather Service said it was about 15,000 feet or so. Here was the boundary, by the way. This was the boundary I was talking about on the visible satellite. Remember how I said we had the rear flank downdraft that was coming in from the northwest side. We had inflow coming into the storm this way. And then there was this north to south boundary that was moving toward the west that was right in the middle of this storm. And you'll see it emerge at the end. You see it right there? This is it. I'm going to play it forward, and you'll see that moving toward the west here. See? And that was not, at first I thought it was a lake breeze, but I think that was actually outflow from some previous storms that were around. And that's really, really tough to predict. I mean, models aren't going to do a great job with that. I think we may have also even had a bit of a lake breeze going on along with all that stuff. It's a fascinating meteorological setup. Unfortunately, it's, you know, ended in tragedy for a lot of people, and we still have a lot of people without power, not only up in that part of the state, but actually down around Milwaukee as well. A little bit less than 100,000 are still without power. So, yeah, just an unbelievable storm. Now, man, I went a long time on this. I'm still going to make this happen. Here's the like the initial possible track, basically based on radar. The Weather Service will clean this up over the next couple of days. But you can see how the tornado track went right over Menasha. And there's this amazing video from this boat dock right here, right on the northwest side of Lake Winnebago. And it's looking out toward the east. So you'll see in this video I'm about to show you, you're at the coast, and you're looking out toward that little barrier island-looking thing. And here we go. This is it. That's that barrier island that you were just looking at. And this actually got a view of the tornado. First thing you're going to notice, it's not going to look like in the movie Twister. You're not going to see like a perfect cone just rolling across the water. It's not going to look like Union City, Michigan, where you could see it the whole time. This was a very rain-wrapped tornado, and I'm starting to see more videos showing up on social media of people who found themselves inside the tornado, and they didn't know it was there until they were in it. Very, very dangerous situation. I'm thrilled to hear that there were no significant injuries or deaths. I mean, I was very, very scared seeing that radar image. So hopefully that helps you understand what was going on. Look at the dock underwater there. It was like lake storm surge that was coming up when the wind was blowing in the direction onshore. Absolutely incredible. All right, this was out of Key West, Florida on Friday. A very picturesque water spout. I guess a type of land spout just happens to be over water. The circulation starts down at the ground and then gets stretched up to the cloud.
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0: This is the sound of Claire cooking dinner at home. And that's the sound of a fraud alert from Wells Fargo flagging a charge for a pricey restaurant in Paris. Considering Claire isn't in Paris right now, that seemed odd to the bank and to Claire. Two taps later, Claire says nope to the charge and Wells Fargo is on the case. However you make money work, Wells Fargo can work with that.
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0: This is the sound of Claire cooking dinner at home. And that's the sound of a fraud alert from Wells Fargo flagging a charge for a pricey restaurant in Paris. Considering Claire isn't in Paris right now, that seemed odd to the bank and to Claire. Two taps later, Claire says nope to the charge and Wells Fargo is on the case. However you make money work, Wells Fargo can work with that.
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5: I'm Brian Norcross with a Hurricane HQ Minute, looking at what was going on in the tropics in the days leading up to the Great Miami Hurricane of 1926. The tropics were buzzing that second full week in September of 1926. On Tuesday, the 14th, a powerful hurricane was slowly weakening well offshore of the southeast. A tropical depression was slightly concerning south of Cuba, and a weak disturbance was northeast of the Caribbean. On September 15th, the Fort Lauderdale paper got excited about the Cuba system, which had become a tropical storm doing some damage in the Bahamas. Meanwhile, the Caribbean disturbance had dramatically intensified. On Thursday the 16th, the tropical storm offshore was making it gusty and wet in Miami, while the strength of the hurricane heading for the Bahamas is way underestimated on the weather map. There's some confusion which storm will be a threat to South Florida. On the 17th, the focus was finally on the big hurricane now in the Bahamas. The Miami News published something like a cone that afternoon. The storm was due at the South Florida coast that night. Indeed, as the sun set that Friday night, one of the great hurricanes of all time was only hours away. Fox Weather, for all seasons, for all America.
6: Hey, it's Fox Weather at night. We're going to let you know about some action that's going to be going on up in the Northeast on Tuesday. I know on Monday, it was out in the upper Midwest, you know, parts of the Ohio Valley, et cetera. This is the same storm system, just progressing farther toward the east. It's going to be a tale of two different stories in the east. The Mid-Atlantic down to the Carolinas, it's severe storms. Level 2 out of 5 risk, so not quite as high as what we saw up in the upper Midwest on Monday. But we could see some tornadoes. Certainly we'll see some damaging wind. So, again, that's the severe weather. That's the tornadoes, damaging wind, and hail. Flash flooding is a separate thing. And that's going to be the story farther up toward the north. And New York City is going to be included here. I also think the Hudson Valley could see some very significant flooding tomorrow. They've got it at the Weather Prediction Center, that is. They have it at a level 3 out of 4 risk for tomorrow. That's the flash flooding risk. And you know, I got to tell you, like, there's a lot of rain on tap. It's going to be a stalled out system. It's the same system, again, that was producing the severe weather off toward the west. On Monday, but it's going to run into a wall, basically, not really want to move. I'll start with the flash flooding. I'm just going to hit both of these, kind of considering it one story to some degree. So this is the flash flood threat for Tuesday, and then Wednesday, it shifts farther up toward the northeast. Okay, so what's going to happen here? Let's look at this. First off, I'm going to the upper levels of the atmosphere. This is the chunk of energy that came from the northwest and at least sparked off some of the thunderstorms that were going on, or at least started up in parts of Wisconsin and upper Michigan on Monday. Watch where it goes into Tuesday. It's moving toward the southeast. Okay, so there goes the energy into the northeast, and that's going to be firing up some showers and thunderstorms. But something interesting happens after that. Look at this. All of a sudden, the system just gets held up a little bit for a few days. It's like a kink in the flow. It's like a kink in a hose running into it. Just stops. Let me go back again. It's this right here. It's the trough. Because if that wasn't there, if this whole thing was straight, it would be more of like a typical summer kind of ridge ridery type of pattern. You get a little piece of energy, it rolls through, it's in and out, and then you're on the other side of it. But this trough digging in makes a really, really big difference, and it's very important to the forecast because it's going to lead to some flash flooding. Okay, out to the forecast models we go. I've been enjoying this version of the forecast model. I like to overlay things on top of each other. Chris, keep me honest. Tell me if it's too much sometimes. This one annoys me because I haven't really like quite sussed it out and figured out like the final version of it yet, but once the forecast radar gets on top of it, you can't see it.
7: So,
6: if you notice, every single time I bring this up, I always take this off and I'm like, I got to show this to you first. Mm-hmm. Here's the outlook. Now I'm going to put the forecast model back on. At any rate, look at this. It's going to rain a lot and for a long time. You see how, like this, it's not a line of storms. It's just moving through from west to east. That would be nice. Instead, it's going to have some of this south to north movement as it's very slowly crawling toward the east. So this is going to be training. It's like you set up train tracks and showers and thunderstorms keep rolling over the same areas over and over again. New York, Philadelphia, you guys are in the mix here, all the way up to Albany and parts of northern New Jersey, eastern PA. I think we're going to see some significant flooding tomorrow. I hope I'm wrong. I hope I'm wrong about that. It hasn't rained in a little while. I mean, I guess we're kind of due. It's been really, really nice. And then Wednesday, you can see that low just still spinning, so get some heavier rain up in New England. Now, I mentioned the severe weather outlook. Virginia, parts of North Carolina. Farther toward the east you live, I think the higher chance you're going to have at seeing storms. The trends with the forecast models have been for these storms to pop up a little bit farther toward the east, kind of like the central and eastern part of the states rather than the western part of them. So a couple of tornadoes, some straight line damaging wind, and we'll probably see some hail in some of those guys as well. And then the system is off the coast, at least for you guys. Sticks around farther up toward the north. Did you see this video yet? I hadn't until today. This is a Chris Scraggs special right here. Actually, this was pretty viral, wasn't it? I might have just been disconnected for a little too long. Key West, Florida. Wow. That is a heck of a waterspout right there. Look at that thing. So most often when I see one of these, I'm like, okay, it's not nearly as violent as a tornado. It forms in a different process, but you can still get some pretty solid wind and a stronger one, right? Like 40, 50 plus here and there. We asked the age-old question, Chris. You know it's coming. How strong would you estimate the wind?
8: We need to franchise this. 45?
6: Yeah, I'm going to go about that, too. I like that. Didn't do much significant damage. I saw some piece of debris flying around. So you may wonder, how do these things form? We've talked about this kind of stuff before. It's kind of the same idea as a landspout tornado. Waterspout, landspout. The first thing that tells you that it's not like a real tornado is that when you look at the radar, there were no supercells around. That's the first thing I always go to. All right, let me find this here real quick. Oh, it was in here. It was definitely in here. All right, well, take my word for it. It was a tiny little shower. I'm having trouble finding my graphic. No supercells anywhere to be found. And so it was, you know, just a couple of little showers going on. So the difference between this and a regular tornado comes out of a supercell that is spinning itself. There's something inside a supercell called a mesocyclone. And given certain circumstances, that strong rotation can get stretched down to the surface, and then that's like the really violent one. In this case, there's some kind of convergence going on at the surface almost always, which ends up creating a little bit of spin. Like, I always try to, like, put my fingers together. You know, you kind of get the idea. It's like converging air. At some point, that's going to, like, make things spin a little bit if you do it enough. And so you get this spin that originates down on the ground, and then it stretches upward. So I think that's a short way to think of it. Landspouts and waterspouts of the fair weather variety, spinning on the ground, and then it gets stretched upward into the cloud. Now, why does it get stretched upward? Well, because there's some kind of shower storm or some kind of, you know, developing shower storm where there's some rising air around. So, you know, it's just an interesting process. It's a completely different process, and it has massive implications on how strong that tube is. But boy, are those things pretty, especially the water spouts. They get some water up in them, and, you know,
8: they're always this kind of strangely transparent.
6: yeah,
8: like quality to them. Even the land spouts do as well. Especially when you kick up dust, it kind of becomes this wide, transparent tube.
6: Yeah, I wonder what goes into that. I mean, first off, with the water spout, I think it's the fact that it probably pulls up some water, right? So it's almost like a different version of looking through a rain curtain.
8: Yeah, like, yeah, 100%.
6: Not quite the same thing, but also the fact that it's not violent enough to be kicking up a big debris cloud. I mean, I guess that's just one factor, too. Thanks for finding that for me, Chris.
8: There's another angle of it.
6: Oh, look at this.
8: Yeah.
6: Goodness. Wow. I mean, that's got to be jarring to see. Imagine, like, you lived your whole life in the Northeast. You were up in New Hampshire or something, and you just retired. You moved down to Florida, and you see that. Oh, my gosh, what are we doing? Moving to this place, and it's, you know, for the most part, I'll call it harmless. Fair enough. All right, speaking of Florida, you guys are about to get a lot of rain the end of this week and into the weekend. And that's a good thing. We need the rain very badly down in Florida. We got a lot of the state that's dealing with drought. Some video from Bradenton on Friday. Now, no matter what, this time of year, you're going to have some on and off thunderstorms around some part of the state just about every day. And, you know, when you get some kind of catalyst, like a cold front that comes through, like some kind of big storm system, that will basically increase the amount of moisture around so that there's greater coverage of those thunderstorms. They happen more often. You get more of them per day. They can be a little bit nastier once in a while, a severe storm or two. So this is the cold front dropping down from the north, even by Wednesday, not quite into the entirety of the state. But by Thursday, it drops in, and there's going to be a big push of moisture along the leading edge of this, into the leading edge of it, I should say, from the south. So let's model this out a little bit. We go out to the forecast model. It's the Fox weather model, and this gives us a pretty good idea of where the front is coming from. There, you can really see it there. Here's another little tip. When you're looking at a surface map like this, and you see these lines of constant pressure, one little trick to be able to find the front is looking for the kinks. So if you find the area of low pressure, so we can see the low is spinning up here, okay? Look for the kinks in the surface pressure. So you see this here? Kink. There's a kink down here, a kink down here. And then on the east side of it, there's one here, there's one here, there's one there. And that would be your warm front. That would be your cold front. Okay, so, or excuse me, I actually, look at me, a meteorologist diagnosing this wrong. It probably goes farther toward the west like that. But you get the idea. It's moving down toward the south. It's going to increase our coverage. There will be a bit of a flash flood risk with this. Level 1 out of 4, so not the worst we've ever seen. But remember, I always say this. I almost want to coin this phrase. It's tough to get out of a drought without some flooding. It's darn near impossible. So most of the state still dealing with drought. Actually, parts of the panhandle have gotten out of it farther toward the west you live. And the situation has improved, to be fair. It was definitely worse than this not terribly long ago. So we'll take the rain. We'll take all we can get because we are in a big-time deficit when it comes to how much rain we've seen over the last several months. Coming up after the break, we're going to go out to the tropics. We're going to talk about this humongous hurricane, Genevieve. It's in the East Pacific, the first Category 5 that we've had since 2002. Now, it's not going to hit anybody. It's a fish storm, but it's pretty to look at on satellite. There is a storm that's headed toward Hawaii. Probably won't end up being too big of a deal, but there's some interesting meteorology behind it. We'll break that all down for you.
0: This is the sound of Lucy staying on top of her spending. You see, even though she's buying a new pair of jeans, she knows that it fits within her monthly budget. Because Wells Fargo will send an alert if her balance drops below her set amount. Yep, nothing gets past Lucy, or Wells Fargo for that matter. However you make money work, Wells Fargo can work with that.
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0: call right now.
1: Well, we had a big violent tornado up in northern Wisconsin earlier on today. About noon or so, a tornado went through Menasha. Before it went through Menasha, it hit part of Appleton as well. A couple of decently populated areas around there. You hate to see it. No reports so far of any significant injuries or deaths. And you look at some of this overhead video, it's kind of mind-blowing, honestly. I mean, I feel like the time we live in, like if something like this happened even 2010, 2011, 2012, I don't know, just kind of a introspective moment there because I've been doing this for 20 years and my mind is blown how good people have gotten to taking things seriously. Maybe the buildings have gotten a little bit better. People are just a little bit more aware. I don't know what it is. That is some pretty bad damage, though. A couple of things that stick out to me. Number one, you notice the huge variability in the amount of damage to the homes. You know, that can be because of the way that they were built, but in a lot of cases, it's just because the crazy wind inside a tornado, it's got all these little sub-vortices, and, you know, sometimes one of those can hit a house, and then the one right next to it doesn't get nearly as strong wind. But there were a couple of houses here. You can see a couple of foundations. So depending on how well-built those houses were, that's what the Weather Service is going to be doing over the next few days. They were out there for a little while on Monday, but this is going to be a weeks-long survey, I'm sure. And while they were out there on Monday, they did confirm that they saw at least EF2 damage. I think this is going to end up as an EF3. I mean, look at the trees. The branches just shaved down to nubs, basically. And a lot of roof damage. It's a wide damage path, too. Now, the debris ball on it, which was data from like 1,500 feet up in the sky, was 2.5 to 3 miles wide. One of the biggest debris balls I've seen, honestly. Now, it probably wasn't quite that wide at the surface, but I'll tell you what. This was it's going to end up being like a historic storm around that part of the country, that's for sure. This is what it looked like on radar. You can see it was just east of Neenah, where Menasha is, and this whole big lake that you see down there, that's Lake Winnebago. This was a north-to-south moving storm. The tornado formed really quickly near Appleton, and then came across the lake. It was just offshore here. And that was a really interesting thing. That actually created some interesting dynamics. So this is a video from Neenah, which is kind of on the northwest side of Lake Winnebago. So in this view, we're on the shoreline, and the tornado is going to be moving from left to right. It's a little bit out in the lake. It's probably, I don't know, maybe a mile to 2 miles away, the center of it. And I think it's really interesting to watch the wind shifts here. You want to come out to max here, Chris? So remember, we're on the shoreline here. The tornado is moving this direction. It's coming, well, it's kind of more like this direction. It's going parallel to this little structure, barrier island, or whatever that is out there that's off the dock. But watch the wind change directions here as we go forward in time. So, okay, tornado's approaching from the left. It's approaching. Starting to get some inflow into it. Okay, like a minute later, what would you expect? It's spinning counterclockwise, right? So initially, it was blowing the wind away because it was moving counterclockwise, right? After it's moved through now, you're on the backside of it, and it's a more consistent wind. When you're on the backside of it, it's going to last longer in that direction. You're getting the rear flank downdraft that comes in on the backside of it, too. And look at this. The dock actually disappears. I mean, not completely, but it went underwater. And so, honestly, this is very similar. It's literally the exact same thing we see in hurricanes. It's just that it's a lake and not the ocean. That's storm surge right there. I mean, it's just the wind blowing the water up onto the shoreline and putting things underwater that aren't supposed to be. This was one of the more popular depictions of the damage that was going around social media, because the video that we were just looking at, that dock, in the distance, you could see a little town there that was right on the shore. And somebody had posted a before and after of it. You can see the before there, and you can see the after. So, yeah, incredibly violent storm. And I would imagine it's probably going to get upgraded when it comes to the damage. So, yeah, we'll keep you updated on that here on Fox Weather at Night. And Fox Weather in general. By the way, I think we should go out to Tom Walks here real quick, because Tom Walks down at Fox 6 in Milwaukee, he was doing incredible work with this storm. Probably hasn't slept very much, but he came on Fox Weather Live a little bit earlier to talk to Kiana about the damage rating system.
0: I mean, this looks like some of the worst tornado damage we've seen in quite some time here in the eastern part of the state of Wisconsin. So clearly they have found EF2 damage as of now. And by they, I mean the National Weather Service in Green Bay is the agency that is going out and doing this survey. As of now, it's preliminary. But as you know, it's a pretty complicated, complex process, right? I mean, they really have to go through the damage, what was damaged, the degree of damage and all of that to determine it. So it would not surprise me, Kiana, if it went up a little bit. I mean, look at this. I mean, cars flipped over, trees completely stripped, and we had semi-trucks blown on the interstate. I mean, this is pretty significant tornado damage, at least as of now, as of this moment. We have not heard of any injuries, and we certainly hope that it stays that way.
1: Yeah, so just a little bit of a graphical representation of this, so you can, I meant to show this a little bit earlier, exactly where we were looking from that dock. It's right here, northwest side of Lake Winnebago. The dock is right here, and you can see that little, what is that? Does anybody know what that is? I'm not
2: Well,
1: like
2: this
1: lake.
2: Is from a boat launch.
1: Okay.
2: So this is the City of Neenah boat launch.
1: Which is this.
2: Yes.
1: Okay, so let's orient ourselves a little bit.
2: Probably just meant to kind of shelter that little area when people are bringing their boats in.
1: Makes sense. So the tornado was a little bit off the coastline, so they didn't take a direct hit here. Now remember, spinning counterclockwise. Actually, I'm going to go to the regular view for this. I think from above it's just easier to explain. So let me zoom in on this one more time. Counterclockwise spin, it's moving in this direction. So this is the reason that you're seeing the shifting winds. In the beginning of the video, remember, Doc is right here. We're looking out at the tornado. Spinning counterclockwise, going like that. So the wind initially is coming in like this from the north. And then when they get on the back side of it, the wind is actually blowing in this direction, and the front side of it, it's blowing offshore. So, you know, we actually legitimately got some storm surge there. I think that's pretty fascinating, mixing tornadoes and lakes. Just weird things can happen. I mean, remember Union City a couple of months ago in Michigan? That always sticks out in my head, like seeing ice being picked up off of a lake by a tornado. That was one of the most unique events I've ever seen. All right, more on this coming up in the show. Let's do the wildfires in the West because it's still a really big story. Some of the smoke has actually been making it all the way to parts of the East Coast. Now, it's not nearly as low in the atmosphere as when we were dealing with the Canadian wildfire smoke, but it's just impressive how far the smoke can travel. I mean, I'm not seeing any sign of these fires really letting up. Some of the video coming out of, you know, some of these areas is just, it's stunning. I mean, it's unbelievable. It looks like nighttime in the middle of the day. There was one video, Chris, where was that the sun?
3: Yes.
1: You think that's the sun?
2: Yes, I'm almost certain of it. Yeah,
1: oh,
2: that's definitely the sun.
1: Yes, it is. Wow. We've seen pyrocumulus clouds. That's when the fire can basically create its own thunderstorm because of the amount of heat and the amount of rising air. Look at these fires. This is Oregon. Look at this. Wait, is that the fire actually? Tell me that's not the fire actually progressing toward the south. Oh, my goodness. Is that what I'm seeing there?
2: I think we have a wind shift. That has to be.
1: Yes. Good call on that. Yeah, you can see in the upper levels, you can still see it going up toward the north. I don't think that's weird. That'd be
2: crazy. That can't be.
1: Yeah, well, and the size of this fire complex didn't change a crazy amount since yesterday, so I'm going to throw out that theory. But by the way, if you were looking to see what pyrocumulus look like, that's it right there. That's literally the bubbly clouds that are coming out of the tops of the, top of the mini thunderstorm, I suppose, the pyrocumulus cloud that the smoke has created, or the fires have created. All right, this is the Hay Creek complex. It's at about 181,000 acres or so. Huge amount of land here. You get farther toward the south, that's the Rogue Creek complex. There's so many fires that they've just thrown them into like a complex to name them. Again, 210,000 acres down there. And just when you see how far the smoke has traveled, very, very impressive stuff, how far it can go. Now, I don't think we're going to see, you know, any air quality issues in the east from this. The air quality issues are bad, and they're closer to where the fires are. Obviously, Washington and Oregon, parts of Idaho, Boise has one of the worst air qualities in the nation, and parts of Montana, Wyoming, etc. I don't think things are going to change for a little while because we're locked into a pattern where we really need like an atmospheric river to come in, and it's got to come in from a certain angle, which is from the southwest, in order to bypass the Cascades. When you get one that just comes in like this and runs right into the mountain, the air sinks on the opposite side of the mountain, and you end up with not a good situation for producing rain. I would like to hit on Genevieve and Fausto real quick. Let's go to the East Pacific. All right, Fausto, because it's going to affect the United States. This is a storm that's headed toward Hawaii from the east, which is not generally a direction where we can see storms hold together all the way to Hawaii. This one, you know, we're hanging on that, like, weak hurricane, strong tropical storm, tightrope, I suppose. It's not looking very impressive anymore. It did have an eye at one point a little while ago, but that's gone. And you can see it's kind of moving toward the northwest. You can just eyeball this and see that it's not going to be a direct hit. The other good thing about it is that most of the rain with it is going to be on the north side. So it's going to get a little gusty in some of the islands as this comes through. But overall, I don't think it's going to be very highly impactful. But we had a fascinating storm that's much farther off toward the east. So, yeah, sun's going down now. But you can see east of Hawaii right there. That was Fausto, the one we were just looking at. And then off the coast of Mexico, we have Genevieve, which made it to Category 5 status earlier on. That's a big deal for the East Pacific. We get Category 5s from time to time in the West Pacific. You'll see it in the Atlantic Basin. It's just not something you see very commonly in the East Pacific. And so it hasn't happened since 2002. Just a very, very impressive-looking storm. Let me put a little bit of a longer loop on this one because it is a fascinating one to look at. Look at that. Just a perfect eye. It's got the whole spiral thing going. I mean, you could probably see some stadium effect if you look in there. That's when, yeah, you can see it surely on that side at least. It's not straight up. It kind of goes like that, the eye. And you can see that in some of the Hurricane Hunter videos from time to time. Cool stuff. All right, guys, it was a big day of severe weather up in the upper Midwest. Wisconsin had a historic day, I would say. They're going to remember this tornado in Appleton.
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This is the sound of Lucy, staying on top of her spending. You see, even though she's buying a new pair of jeans, she knows that it fits within her monthly budget. Because, well,

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3: Hey, it's Fox Weather at Night. I'm meteorologist Ari Sarsalari. Welcome in. We got a lot of things to talk about tonight. We had a very bad day of severe weather up in parts of the upper Midwest, Wisconsin, Illinois, notably a large violent tornado that did extensive damage. This was a big one. That's video from Menasha, Wisconsin. You can see several homes completely destroyed, others that have taken significant damage. So it was Appleton and Menasha. This is all a little bit southwest of Green Bay, but it's a pretty populated area, and the Weather Service is going to be very busy surveying over the next few days. They were out there briefly earlier on Monday, and they said they found at least EF2 damage. I'm looking at those trees. I think I would bet a lot of money that it will end up in EF3 based on some of the stuff that I've seen. But there was their statement right there. They said their initial assessment shows at least an EF2. Remember, it was a large area that was affected. I mean, this is not something you can walk in, during the evening of the actual day that it happened and just find out what kind of rating the tornado is going to have. Had a couple more reports of tornadoes down in Illinois, none nearly as strong as this one that was up in Wisconsin. A lot of reports of wind damage, too. This was an especially challenging event to forecast. Chris and I were here Sunday night. It was interesting to watch. The forecast model just did not have a handle on this whatsoever. Just a ridiculous amount of instability up in this part of the country. The dew points are through the roof. It's corn season. The corn sweat is abundant. We had lots of dew points up in the 80s, even a few that were at least reporting 90, if they were properly functioning sites, which they probably were based on a lot of the other reports that I saw around there. But look at this. This was this north to south moving batch of storms that caused a lot of havoc. Milwaukee, Chicago. I mean, we still got a lot of people without power here, too. Show you that real quick. It pretty much lines up exactly with the path of the storms. Yeah, I mean, you can look at that and just see exactly where the storms came from. And then they broadened out a little bit. They went difluent. See that? Got the word in there? They went difluent by the time they got to the Ohio Valley, and they have since weakened significantly. We still could see a few severe storms down in parts of Kentucky through the overnight, so don't be surprised to see that. But just a terrible day up in Wisconsin. Wisconsin alone, I think it's less than 100,000 now. Yeah, we're at about 80,000 without power. Illinois, though, a lot, and you can see why. Clark County, 51% of the county is without power there. And then up around Chicago, we also had a lot of power outages, too. Indiana, almost 80,000 without power. So these were damaging storms. A lot of trees down, a lot of power lines came down, and it's going to be a storm that will be remembered by a lot of people, especially around the Appleton and Menasha areas, for a long time. Again, I don't really need to show you I'll pop it in here real quick, because basic idea is through the overnight, the storms decay. Now, we may get a few more storms that form farther toward the east out in parts of Ohio. That's what the high-res rapid refresh model is showing. Excuse me. And then everything's going to refire tomorrow farther toward the east. It's going to be a severe weather risk in parts of the mid-Atlantic, North Carolina, Virginia, severe weather down here, and then farther toward the north. I think this is going to develop into a pretty significant flooding risk up in New York City. We had actually a quick little shower in New York earlier. Chris, I'm preparing the show today, and I'm so focused on what's going on in the Midwest. I got a notification on my phone, and it said severe thunderstorm warning 4, and I couldn't read the rest of it, and I didn't think twice of it. I was like, it's probably for my dad's house in Cincinnati or something like that. I opened it up, and it said for home, my house in Jersey. I'm like, there's storms up here now?
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3: No. My National Weather Service offices. My National Weather Service notifications, I should say. And I got a bunch of my friends on there and everything. But the point is, I wasn't expecting storms in the Northeast because I was so focused on what was going on elsewhere. Tomorrow's the big day, though. Tomorrow's the big day up in the Northeast. Let me start with the severe weather. I'll do both. I'll show the severe threat and the flood.

0: threat, because it's kind of a two-tiered threat. This is where we're going to see some damaging wind, some hail, and probably a couple of tornadoes. There's a lot of spin in the air tomorrow. The area where that would be most likely to see tornadoes would be between Norfolk, Raleigh, and Hatteras. So it's like the farther toward the east you live, higher threat for tornadoes. The most coverage of severe weather mode that we'll see is likely damaging wind. Could see some hail in some of those storms, too. So we'll have some lingering showers around in the morning. I don't imagine those will be very strong. It's during the afternoon once we get these storms to fire up once again. And this is the latest run of the Fox weather model. And it's firing up the storms even farther toward the east. You know, earlier today, it looked like storms are going to fire here and then move across the area. The last model run before the one you're looking at here, it had storms firing up a little farther toward the east. And now look at this. It's tomorrow. What do we have? Like 11, 12, 1, 2, 3 p.m. 3 to 5 p.m. or so. Look how far to the east they form. So maybe you guys will luck out. West Virginia, like western parts of North Carolina and Virginia. We'll see. That's just one forecast model. But it's kind of an encouraging sign there. Now, the problem is, of course, the highest threat for tornadoes is farther toward the east. So you guys are going to have the threat no matter what. But you get farther toward the north, and we have what I think is going to be a more widespread and significant threat. We've yet to see exactly how this is going to pan out, but this is a level 3 out of 4 flash flood risk. Fascinating system here, because it's been moving. This is the same storm system that produced the tornado in Wisconsin on Monday. It's moving right now, but once it gets into the northeast, it's just going to like hold up and start spinning. It's a really interesting pattern. Unfortunately, that means that it's going to rain a lot. Some spots will get rained on for long periods of time tomorrow, and it's going to be pretty heavy rain too. So that's Tuesday, and then we have Wednesday's flash flood outlook, which right now is at a level 2 risk, a little bit farther toward the north, basically southern New England. So let's run you through the forecast model, both days. And this, I think, is just super fascinating the way that this looks. Look at this. I love being able to see like a spin of low pressure on a high-res forecast model. It just looks so cool. But again, it's not moving very fast. So this is tomorrow afternoon. Let me just zoom in to the threat area here, which is like, I have it overlaid behind this stuff. See right there? Hudson Valley. Hudson Valley, you guys may be in for it. Please take this seriously. I just have a sneaking suspicion that this is going to end up worse than forecast. Because, you know, every model I look at, it's just got the low sitting there spinning and just round after round of rain. Now, by the time we get to midnight or so, it may stop. But look at what time the rain starts in some of these spots. It's like 1 p.m. or so. I mean, it might rain for like, you know, 8 to 12 hours straight. And it's going to be heavy rain, too. Now, we get into Wednesday. Look at this. You still have the low sitting over New York. Not moving very much. Just spinning away. Wrapping more showers and thunderstorms around the backside of it. So the problem in these situations is when you have the line of storms that's swinging through, it doesn't just swing through and then it's over. The low is still there, so it's cranking more pieces of energy in, and it just gets really stagnant. It's going to be a lot of rain. We do need the rain, by the way, because we have a drought up in the Northeast. But yeah, this might put a little bit of a dent in it. I mean, gosh, some spots could see, you know, 6, 7, 8 inches of rain or so, and that would certainly be enough to cause problems. And let me just double check with how this lines up exactly with the drought. I should have made these map views the exact same. Okay, so New York, eastern part of the state, western New England. Eastern New York, western New England. Okay, so we'll get some help at least for part of this area. And we're going to get some rain farther toward the south too. It's just the heaviest of the rain farther toward the north. Warmth. That's the other side of this weather pattern. So we're stuck in the trough up in the northeast, which has actually been really nice. A trough this time of year, when it's not raining at least, is pretty nice. Of course, all good things must come to an end. But it has been hot, hot, hot in the middle part of the country. I mean, yesterday in Dallas, Sunday, made it up to 103 degrees. That's the warmest day since 2018. So it's been a while. It's been a couple of years there. The daily record high was 100. That was set back in 1910. So we blew that one out of the water. Had a couple of record highs up in the Texas Panhandle on Monday. And we still have ridiculously high dew points, even during the overnight. You want to know a little trick for knowing how cold it's going to get overnight? I use this all the time. If you have a weather station, or you can just find out what the dew point is using the Fox Weather app close to you, temperature can never get below the dew point, and the temperature is always trying to drop during the overnight. The more clear the skies are, the more the temperature is going to drop. And the more clouds you have around, the less the temperature is going to drop. So if you have clear skies around, you can just go outside, look at, find out what the dew point is, and that's how you know about how cool it will be by the morning. All right. Wow, we still have heat index values in the 100 and teens during the overnight. That's nuts. All right, so here's the general trend with this. It's been sitting over the middle part of the country, the big heat dome, the big area of high pressure. It's been slowly migrating down toward the southwest. And so it's not as strong right now as it was a couple of days ago, but it's going to re-strengthen once it gets out over the southwest this weekend. So, again, this is a part of the country where we have the warmest temperatures already. It is a dry heat. It's not as oppressive with all the humidity around, but I mean, it's dangerous heat any way you cut it. The heat index will easily be over 120. And, I mean, you look at the heat alerts here. It's just a huge amount of real estate that's covered by that. Tomorrow's highs, a little better than they've been over the last few days. That's for sure. It's been warmer than this. But, again, everything is shifting toward the southwest as it's starting to die down a little bit. Amarillo may make it up to about 103 on Thursday, but that's not too wild for them this time of year. Look at this. High pressure shifts toward the west Friday into Saturday. Oh, I've got the 3D one for you. We got the 3D heat dome. We can look at it in 2D, but when you really want to see what the heat dome actually looks like, you go up to 500 millibars of pressure. It's usually like 20,000 feet up above our heads, give or take a little bit. And this is the give or take, right? You can see that it's not a flat surface. This is what we mean with the heat dome. That's it right there. I've been showing this a lot over the last couple of nights in case we have new viewers, but it's a legitimate term. Okay, so Monday, Tuesday. Notice how you don't see the pink color anymore, so it's not quite as high. It's not quite as strong. It's starting to weaken a little bit. But then watch what happens by the time we get to Thursday, Friday, Saturday. Wow. That's going to be a problem. It's going to be some serious, serious heat. After the break, I'm going to do a deep dive on that big thunderstorm that we had that produced the tornado up in northern Wisconsin earlier. We've got some incredible high-resolution radar data. We'll match it up with some of the damage, and I'll really teach you how you can actually diagnose a tornado based on radar. I know we have a lot of weather nerds that watch this show, and I know there's a lot of destruction here from this storm, but there's...
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3: 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And that's the sound of a fraud alert from Wells Fargo, flagging a charge for a pricey restaurant in Paris. Considering Claire isn't in Paris right now, that seemed odd to the bank and to Claire. Two taps later, Claire says nope to the charge, and Wells Fargo is on the case. 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
3: 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Two taps later, Claire says nope to the charge, and Wells Fargo is on the case. 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
1: I'm Brian Norcross with a Hurricane HQ Minute, looking back on Hurricane Harvey, which made its first landfall in the U.S. on the evening of August 25th, 2017. Harvey produced the most rainfall ever measured in a tropical system in the United States. About 5 feet of rain fell in Nederland, Texas. A steadily strengthening tropical storm was forecast up to landfall, but Harvey found a patch of extra warm water and exploded into a Category 4. And another concern was developing. Harvey was forecast to stall once it moved inland. Friday night, Hurricane Harvey made landfall near the town of Rockport, Texas, with peak winds estimated at 130 miles per hour. As Harvey's winds were ripping across the coastal areas north of Corpus Christi, the flooding concern from days of heavy rain across southeast Texas, including Metro Houston, was increasing. But nobody imagined the stunning rainfall that overwhelmed Houston's flood control systems. The initial forecast of 20 inches of rain seemed like a lot, until the forecast was increased to 40 inches and finally 50. For 5 days, the water poured from the sky, peaking at over 6 inches an hour. Over 300,000 homes and businesses were flooded, and an estimated 500,000 cars as well. The bill from Harvey is only behind Katrina, with damages totaling over $150 billion in modern dollars. And most of the damage came when Harvey was only a tropical storm.
0: This Hurricane HQ Minute is presented by Belfour Property Restoration, restoring more than property.
2: Fox Weather is your severe weather HQ. If you haven't heard, we had a big tornado up in Wisconsin earlier on today. It was at a weird time of day. It happened around noon or so. Look at this drone video out of Menasha, Wisconsin. We just got this video in right now. So you're seeing this for the first time. That is some extensive damage. Multiple homes completely destroyed. Several homes still standing. Again, I'm seeing this for the first time as well. That is a violent tornado. Now, you know, looking at that, again, I'm not a damage surveyor. But looking at that, and just based off experience, I'm probably thinking it's going to end up as an EF3. The Weather Service has been out there. They've already found at least EF2 damage. So this is going to be a multi-day project, probably a multi-week project. Look at that car that got completely flipped there. And the thing that always sticks out to me with this damage is the trees. When you see these big trees that have no leaves on them, the only branches left are the big ones, and they kind of look like toothpicks. Usually, to me, that means we're probably up around EF3. That's just like a rule of thumb that I've learned through my career. It's just unbelievably devastating. Now, amazingly, and I hope this continues to be the case, there have been no reports of deaths or injuries. I mean, my heart sank when I saw this radar image. It was... You know, it's one of those things where you just know there's a huge violent tornado that's ongoing. And, you know, with radar, you don't always know it, but sometimes you do. And it doesn't happen very often that we see a radar signature this violent. Let's get into that a little bit, I would say. First, the wide view, just so you can see what happened with the storms. It was this line of storms that started up around Lake Superior and just dove basically down toward the south, straight through Green Bay, Appleton, Milwaukee, Chicago, eventually Cincinnati, and it's actually made a pretty decent run down there into parts of Kentucky, too, although starting to weaken quite a bit. Let's go out to the radar. So we're going to look at three different products here on the radar. I'm going to teach you how to diagnose a radar. When you see a tornado warning that says confirmed tornado, radar confirmed tornado, this is exactly what the Weather Service is looking at. Okay, so our tornado. Kind of did something like this. It came through Appleton, east of Nina, into Menasha, over Lake Winnebago, which is right here. So, you know, at first, what do you see here? I mean, this is it just looks like a regular storm, doesn't it? But look at this right here. That is a debris ball, if I've ever seen one. So it's coming in from the north, and you don't see really any kinks along the line. As it moves down toward the south, I think really what happened here was you had a lot of inflow into the storm. This part of the storm here, it's called the rear flank. Okay, so like this big part of the storm on the east side of it, that's called the forward flank. The rear flank downdraft meaning all the rain that's falling out of that part of the storm, a lot of the time sends this gust of wind that wraps around the front end of it. It's called, again, the rear flank downdraft, and it's called an RFD surge when it does that. Okay, so watch what happens on the next scan here. Okay, so I'm going to really zoom in. We'll go to the next scan. Boom. All of a sudden, you can see that some kind of wind has come around here. We've got the inflow that's happening in this direction. And here's, I think, the kicker, and I'll show you the visible satellite on this in just a second. There was some kind of boundary in here that was running from north to south, and it was moving toward the west. So there's a lot of air that's moving in different directions, and this was unfortunately kind of the perfect storm. So this is called a hook echo. What you're looking at here, this product, is called reflectivity, the regular radar that you're used to. All it tells us is how big are the particles that it's seeing. Just because you see a hook echo doesn't always mean that there's a tornado, but in this case, we knew it was, and I'll show you why here in just a second. That's one of the biggest debris balls I've ever seen. I mean, I'm not going to say the biggest. I've seen some humongous ones, but I mean, that's right over the town of Menasha. And basically what radar is telling you there is there's a lot of really big stuff that I'm picking up. And oftentimes when you see the purple color, you think either huge raindrops or, you know, hail, something like that. But in this case, because it was right over the area of intense rotation that we could see on the velocities, we knew that that was a big ball of debris. You take it forward a little bit. Luckily, I mean, you know, it was on the ground for a little while. It spent a decent amount of time over the lake. We got some incredible shots from the lake as well. Let me just finish this radar analysis here, and then I'll get into some of that video. All right, so let's go to the velocities here. Now, the wind was so strong on this, and sometimes with the archived data, the velocity does this thing called folding. So the radar sights up here to the northeast. It's like off the screen, up in Green Bay. Green colors toward the radar. Red colors away from the radar. All this green stuff is actually supposed to be red. It's just some goofy data. So look at this. This is an intense rotation right here, and that's where the tornado was. I'm curious where they... Yeah, I mean, it came together really, really quickly. And then at this point, I mean, you've got it going on. Like, all this stuff here is supposed to be red. So that was a super intense rotation. This is the real kicker, though. This is what confirms the tornado. And this was new technology back in, like, 2012. They upgraded all of the radar sites to be able to measure particles not only horizontally, which the regular radar that we were just looking at does, but also vertically. So it's saying how wide is it and how tall is it. It's called dual pole radar. So that allows us to kind of get an idea of the shape and size of things. And this particular product is called correlation coefficient. And where you see the blue colors, that means that there's a lot of differently shaped and sized stuff that's flying around. It doesn't always mean tornado debris, but when it's right, it does this thing called folding. So the radar sights up here to the northeast. It's like off the screen, up in Green Bay. Green colors toward the radar, red colors away from the radar. All this green stuff is actually supposed to be red. It's just some goofy data. So look at this. This is an intense rotation right here, and that's where the tornado was. I'm curious where they... Yeah, I mean, it came together really, really quickly. And then at this point, I mean, you've got it going on. Like, all this stuff here is supposed to be red, so... That was a super intense rotation. This is the real kicker, though. This is what confirms the tornado. And this was new technology back in, like, 2012. They upgraded all of the radar sites to be able to measure particles not only horizontally, which the regular radar that we were just looking at does, but also vertically. So it's saying how wide is it and how tall is it. It's called dual pole radar. So that allows us to kind of get an idea of the shape and size of things. And this particular product is called correlation coefficient. And where you see the blue colors, that means that there's a lot of differently shaped and sized stuff that's flying around. It doesn't always mean tornado debris, but when it's right over that intense area of rotation and a huge debris ball on the regular radar that's telling us that it's a lot of really big stuff, you put the three of them together. They all have to line up. You got to have the correlation coefficient low. You have to have the big velocity coupler right over there. And you have to have the reflectivity, the regular radar showing up with some really high returns. So that, again, now this debris ball, I think it was about 2.5 miles wide. And no, that doesn't mean that the tornado itself was 2.5 miles wide, because the radar sight, which again is off the screen, is shooting out a beam from this direction, and it goes a little bit upward as it gets farther away. So this is actually data from like 1,400 feet up in the air. But this particular storm was lofting debris like 10 to 15,000 feet up. How do we know that? Because the radar has different scan levels. So the base scan that we're used to seeing closer to the ground has another one that goes like this, another one that goes like that, another one that goes like that. So we get all these different scans. I can actually show you what that looks like. Look at this. So this is like 1,300 feet. We'll take it up a little higher. This is probably like 2,000, maybe like 4,000, 5, 6, 7, 8,000 feet. Point is, look how high up we were seeing debris. And sometimes weird things happen as you get higher up in the storm. This could have been some debris here, but it could have been other stuff too. Weather Service said it was about 15,000 feet or so. Here was the boundary, by the way. This was the boundary I was talking about on the visible satellite. Remember how I said we had the rear flank downdraft that was coming in from the northwest side. We had inflow coming into the storm this way. And then there was this north to south boundary that was moving toward the west that was right in the middle of this storm. And you'll see it emerge at the end. You see it right there? This is it. I'm going to play it forward, and you'll see that moving toward the west here. See? And that was not, at first I thought it was a lake breeze. But I think that was actually outflow from some previous storms that were around. And that's really, really tough to predict. I mean, models aren't going to do a great job with that. I think we may have also even had a bit of a lake breeze going on along with all that stuff. It's a fascinating meteorological setup. Unfortunately, it's, you know, ended in tragedy for a lot of people. And we still have a lot of people without power, not only up in that part of the state, but actually down around Milwaukee as well. A little bit less than 100,000 are still without power. So, yeah, just an unbelievable storm. Now, man, I went a long time on this. I'm still going to make this happen. Here's the initial possible track, basically based on radar. The Weather Service will clean this up over the next couple of days. But you can see how the tornado track went right over Menasha. And there's this amazing video from this boat dock right here, right on the northwest side of Lake Winnebago. And it's looking out toward the east. So you'll see in this video I'm about to show you, you're at the coast, and you're looking out toward that little barrier island looking thing. And here we go. This is it. That's that barrier island that you were just looking at. And this actually got a view of the tornado. First thing you're going to notice, it's not going to look like in the movie Twister. You're not going to see like a perfect cone just rolling across the water. It's not going to look like Union City, Michigan, where you could see it the whole time. This was a very rain-wrapped tornado, and I'm starting to see more videos showing up on social media of people who found themselves inside the tornado, and they didn't know it was there until they were in it. Very, very dangerous situation. I'm thrilled to hear that there were no significant injuries or deaths. I mean, I was very, very scared seeing that radar image. So hopefully that helps you understand what was going on. Look at the dock underwater there. It was like lake storm surge that was coming up when the wind was blowing in the direction on shore. Absolutely incredible. All right, this was out of Key West, Florida on Friday. A very picturesque water spout. I guess a type of land spout just happens to be over water. The circulation starts down at the ground and then gets stretched up to the cloud.
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0: 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Considering Claire isn't in Paris right now, that seemed odd to the bank and to Claire. Two taps later, Claire says nope to the charge and Wells Fargo is on the case. 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
3: I'm Brian Norcross with a Hurricane HQ Minute, looking at what was going on in the tropics in the days leading up to the Great Miami Hurricane of 1926. The tropics were buzzing that second full week in September of 1926. On Tuesday, the 14th, a powerful hurricane was slowly weakening well offshore of the southeast. A tropical depression was slightly concerning south of Cuba, and a weak disturbance was northeast of the Caribbean. On September 15th, the Fort Lauderdale paper got excited about the Cuba system, which had become a tropical storm doing some damage in the Bahamas. Meanwhile, the Caribbean disturbance had dramatically intensified. On Thursday the 16th, the tropical storm offshore was making it gusty and wet in Miami, while the strength of the hurricane heading for the Bahamas is way underestimated on the weather map. There's some confusion which storm will be a threat to South Florida. On the 17th, the focus was finally on the big hurricane now in the Bahamas. The Miami News published something like a cone that afternoon. The storm was due at the South Florida coast that night. Indeed, as the sun set that Friday night, one of the great hurricanes of all time was only hours away. Fox Weather, for all seasons, for all America.
4: Hey, it's Fox Weather at Night. We're going to let you know about some action that's going to be going on up in the Northeast on Tuesday. I know on Monday, it was out in the upper Midwest, you know, parts of the Ohio Valley, et cetera. This is the same storm system, just progressing farther toward the east. It's going to be a tale of two different stories in the east. The Mid-Atlantic down to the Carolinas, it's severe storms. Level 2 out of 5 risk, so not quite as high as what we saw up in the upper Midwest on Monday. But we could see some tornadoes. Certainly we'll see some damaging wind. So, again, that's the severe weather. That's the tornadoes, damaging wind, and hail. Flash flooding is a separate thing, and that's going to be the story farther up toward the north. And New York City is going to be included here. I also think the Hudson Valley could see some very significant flooding tomorrow. They've got it at the Weather Prediction Center, that is. They have it at a level 3 out of 4 risk for tomorrow. That's the flash flooding risk. And you know, I got to tell you, like, there's a lot of rain on tap. It's going to be a stalled out system. It's the same system, again, that was producing the severe weather off toward the west on Monday, but it's going to run into a wall, basically, and not really want to move. I'll start with the flash flooding. I'm just going to hit both of these, kind of considering it one story to some degree. So this is the flash flood threat for Tuesday, and then Wednesday, it shifts farther up toward the northeast. Okay, so what's going to happen here? Let's look at this. First off, I'm going to the upper levels of the atmosphere. This is the chunk of energy that came from the northwest and at least sparked off some of the thunderstorms that were going on, or at least started up in parts of Wisconsin and upper Michigan on Monday. Watch where it goes into Tuesday. It's moving toward the southeast. Okay, so there goes the energy into the northeast, and that's going to be firing up some showers and thunderstorms. But something interesting happens after that. Look at this. All of a sudden, this system just gets held up a little bit for a few days. It's like a kink in the flow. It's like a kink in a hose that's running into it. Just stops. Let me go back again. It's this right here. It's the trough. Because if that wasn't there, if this whole thing was straight, it would be more of like a typical summer kind of ridge ridery type of pattern. You get a little piece of energy. It rolls through. It's in and out. And then you're on the other side of it. But this trough digging in makes a really, really big difference. And it's very important to the forecast because it's going to lead to some flash flooding. Okay. Out to the forecast models we go. I've been enjoying this version of the forecast model. I like to overlay things on top of each other. Chris, keep me honest. Tell me if it's too much sometimes. Okay. This one annoys me because I haven't really like quite sussed it out and figured out like the final version of it yet. But once the forecast radar gets on top of it, you can't see it.
5: Oh,
4: so
5: well,
4: if you notice, every single time I bring this up, I always take this off and I'm like, I got to show this to you first. Mm-hmm. Here's the outlook. Now I'm going to put the forecast model back on. At any rate, look at this. It's going to rain a lot and for a long time. You see how, like, this, it's not a line of storms that's just moving through from west to east. That would be nice. Instead, it's going to have some of this south to north movement as it's very slowly crawling toward the east. So this is going to be training. It's like you set up train tracks and showers and thunderstorms keep rolling over the same areas over and over again. New York, Philadelphia, you guys are in the mix here, all the way up to Albany and parts of northern New Jersey, eastern PA. I think we're going to see some significant flooding tomorrow. I hope I'm wrong. I hope I'm wrong about that. Hasn't rained in a little while. I mean, I guess we're kind of due. It's been really, really nice. And then Wednesday, you can see that low just still spinning, so get some heavier rain up in New England. Now, I mentioned the severe weather outlook. Virginia, parts of North Carolina. Farther toward the east you live, I think the higher chance you're going to have it seeing storms. The trends with the forecast models have been for these storms to pop up a little bit farther toward the east, kind of like the central and eastern part of the states rather than the western part of them. So a couple of tornadoes, some straight-line damaging wind, and we'll probably see some hail in some of those guys as well. And then the system is off the coast, at least for you guys. It sticks around farther up toward the north. Did you see this video yet? I hadn't until today. This is a Chris Scraggs special right here. Actually, this was pretty viral, wasn't it? I might have just been disconnected for a little too long. Key West, Florida. Wow. That is a heck of a waterspout right there. Look at that thing. So most often when I see one of these, I'm like, okay, it's not nearly as violent as a tornado. It forms in a different process, but you can still get some pretty solid wind and a stronger one, right? Like 40, 50 plus here and there. We asked the age-old question, Chris. You know it's coming. How strong would you estimate the wind?
5: We need to franchise this. 45?
4: Yeah, I'm going to go about that, too. I like that. Didn't do much significant damage. I saw some piece of debris flying around. So you may wonder, how do these things form? We've talked about this kind of stuff before. It's kind of the same idea as a landspout tornado. Waterspout, landspout. The first thing that tells you that it's not like a real tornado is that when you look at the radar, there were no supercells around. That's the first thing I always go to. All right, let me find this here real quick. Oh, it was in here. It was definitely in here. All right, well, take my word for it. It was a tiny little shower. I'm having trouble finding my graphic. No supercells anywhere to be found. And so it was, you know, just a couple of little showers going on. So the difference between this and a regular tornado comes out of a supercell that is spinning itself. There's something inside a supercell called a mesocyclone. And given certain circumstances, that strong rotation can get stretched down to the surface. And then that's like the really violent one. In this case, there's some kind of convergence going on at the surface almost always, which ends up creating a little bit of spin. Like, I always try to like put my fingers together. You know, you kind of get the idea. It's like converging air at some point that's going to like make things spin a little bit if you do it enough. And so you get this spin that originates down on the ground, and then it stretches upward. So I think that's the short way to think of it. Landspouts and waterspouts of the fair weather variety, spinning on the ground, and then it gets stretched upward into the cloud. Now, why does it get stretched upward? Well, because there's some kind of shower storm or some kind of, you know, developing shower storm where there's some rising air around. So, you know, it's just an interesting process. It's a completely different process, and it has massive implications on how strong that tube is. But boy, are those things pretty, especially the water spouts. They get some water up in them, and, you know,
5: they're always this kind of strangely transparent,
4: yeah,
5: like quality to them. Even the landspouts do as well, especially when you kick up dust, it kind of becomes this wide, transparent tube.
4: Yeah, I wonder what goes into that. I mean, first off, with the water spout, I think it's the fact that it probably pulls up some water, right? So it's almost like a different version of looking through a rain curtain.
5: Yeah, like, yeah, 100%.
4: Not quite the same thing, but also the fact that it's not violent enough to be kicking up a big debris cloud. I mean, I guess that's just one factor, too. Thanks for finding that for me, Chris.
5: There's another angle of it.
4: Oh, look at this.
5: Yeah.
4: Goodness. Wow. I mean, that's got to be jarring to see. Imagine, like, you lived your whole life in the Northeast. You're up in New Hampshire or something, and you just retired. You moved down to Florida, and you see that. Oh, my gosh, what are we doing? Moving to this place, and it's, you know, for the most part, I'll call it harmless. Fair enough. All right, speaking of Florida, you guys are about to get a lot of rain the end of this weekend and into the weekend. And that's a good thing. We need the rain very badly down in Florida. We got a lot of the state that's dealing with drought. Some video from Bradenton on Friday. Now, no matter what this time of year, you're going to have some on and off thunderstorms around some part of the state just about every day. And, you know, when you get some kind of catalyst, like a cold front that comes through, like some kind of big storm system, that will basically increase the amount of moisture around so that there's greater coverage of those thunderstorms. They happen more often. You get more of them per day. They can be a little bit nastier once in a while, a severe storm or two. So this is the cold front dropping down from the north, even by Wednesday, not quite into the entirety of the state. But by Thursday, it drops in, and there's going to be a big push of moisture along the leading edge of this, into the leading edge of it, I should say, from the south. So let's model this out a little bit. We go out to the forecast model. It's the Fox weather model, and this gives us a pretty good idea of where the front is coming from. There, you can really see it there. Here's another little tip. When you're looking at a surface map like this, and you see these lines of constant pressure, one little trick to be able to find the fronts is looking for the kinks. So if you find the area of low pressure, so we can see the low is spinning up here, okay? Look for the kinks in the surface pressure. So you see this here? Kink. There's a kink down here, a kink down here. And then on the east side of it, there's one here, there's one here, there's one there. And that would be your warm front. That would be your cold front. Okay, so, or excuse me, I actually, look at me, a meteorologist diagnosing this wrong. Probably goes farther toward the west like that. But you get the idea. It's moving down toward the south. It's going to increase our coverage. There will be a bit of a flash flood risk with this. Level 1 out of 4, so not the worst we've ever seen. But remember, I always say this. I almost want to coin this phrase. It's tough to get out of a drought without some flooding. It's darn near impossible. So most of the state still dealing with drought. Actually, parts of the panhandle have gotten out of it farther toward the west you live. And the situation has improved, to be fair. It was definitely worse than this not terribly long ago. So we'll take the rain. We'll take all we can get because we are in a big-time deficit when it comes to how much rain we've seen over the last several months. Coming up after the break, we're going to go out to the tropics. We're going to talk about this humongous hurricane, Genevieve. It's in the East Pacific, the first Category 5 that we've had since 2002. Now, it's not going to hit anybody. It's a fish storm, but it's pretty to look at on satellite. There is a storm that's headed toward Hawaii. Probably won't end up being too big of a deal, but there's some interesting meteorology behind it. We'll break that all down.
0: This is the sound of Claire cooking dinner at home. And that's the sound of a fraud alert from Wells Fargo flagging a charge for a pricey restaurant in Paris. Considering Claire isn't in Paris right now, that seemed odd to the bank and to Claire. Two taps later, Claire says nope to the charge and Wells Fargo is on the case. However you make money work, Wells Fargo can work with that.
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1: Well, we had a big violent tornado up in northern Wisconsin earlier on today. About noon or so, a tornado went through Menasha. Before it went through Menasha, it hit part of Appleton as well. A couple of decently populated areas around there. You hate to see it. No reports so far of any significant injuries or deaths. And you look at some of this overhead video, it's kind of mind-blowing, honestly. I mean, I feel like the time we live in, like if something like this happened even 2010, 2011, 2012, I don't know, just kind of a introspective moment there because I've been doing this for 20 years and my mind is blown how good people have gotten to taking things seriously. Maybe the buildings have gotten a little bit better. People are just a little bit more aware. I don't know what it is. That is some pretty bad damage, though. A couple of things that stick out to me. Number one, you notice the huge variability in the amount of damage to the homes. You know, that can be because of the way that they were built, but in a lot of cases, it's just because the crazy wind inside a tornado, it's got all these little sub-vortices, and, you know, sometimes one of those can hit a house, and then the one right next to it doesn't get nearly as strong wind. But there were a couple of houses here. You can see a couple of foundations. So depending on how well-built those houses were, that's what the Weather Service is going to be doing over the next few days. They were out there for a little while on Monday, but this is going to be a weeks-long survey, I'm sure. And while they were out there on Monday, they did confirm that they saw at least EF2 damage. I think this is going to end up as an EF3. I mean, look at the trees. The branches just shaved down to nubs, basically. And a lot of roof damage. It's a wide damage path, too. Now, the debris ball on it, which was data from like 1,500 feet up in the sky, was 2.5 to 3 miles wide. One of the biggest debris balls I've seen, honestly. Now, it probably wasn't quite that wide at the surface, but I'll tell you what. It's going to end up being like a historic storm around that part of the country, that's for sure. This is what it looked like on radar. You can see it was just east of Nina, where Menasha is, and this whole big lake that you see down there, that's Lake Winnebago. This was a north-to-south moving storm. The tornado formed really quickly near Appleton and then came across the lake. It was just offshore here, and that was a really interesting thing. That actually created some interesting dynamics. So this is a video from Nina, which is kind of on the northwest side of Lake Winnebago. So in this view, we're on the shoreline, and the tornado is going to be moving from left to right. It's a little bit out in the lake. It's probably, I don't know, maybe a mile to 2 miles away, the center of it. And I think it's really interesting to watch the wind shifts here. You want to come out to max here, Chris? So remember, we're on the shoreline here. The tornado is moving this direction. It's coming, well, it's kind of more like this direction. It's going parallel to this little structure, barrier island, or whatever that is out there that's off the dock. But watch the wind change directions here as we go forward in time. So, okay, tornado's approaching from the left. It's approaching. Starting to get some inflow into it. Okay, like a minute later, what would you expect? It's spinning counterclockwise, right? So initially, it was blowing the wind away because it was moving counterclockwise, right? After it's moved through now, you're on the backside of it, and it's a more consistent wind. When you're on the backside of it, it's going to last longer in that direction. You're getting the rear flank downdraft that comes in on the backside of it, too. And look at this. The dock actually disappears. I mean, not completely, but it went underwater. And so, honestly, this is very similar. It's literally the exact same thing we see in hurricanes. It's just that it's a lake and not the ocean. That's storm surge right there. I mean, it's just the wind blowing the water up onto the shoreline and putting things underwater that aren't supposed to be. This was one of the more popular depictions of the damage that was going around social media because the video that we were just looking at, that dock, in the distance, you could see a little town there that was right on the shore. And somebody had posted a before and after of it. You can see the before there and you can see the after. So, yeah, incredibly violent storm. And I would imagine it's probably going to get upgraded when it comes to the damage. So, yeah, we'll keep you updated on that here on Fox Weather at Night and Fox Weather in general. By the way, I think we should go out to Tom Walks here real quick because Tom Walks down at Fox 6 in Milwaukee, he was doing incredible work with this storm. Probably hasn't slept very much, but he came on Fox Weather Live a little bit earlier to talk to Kiana about the damage rating system.
2: I mean, this looks like some of the worst tornado damage we've seen in quite some time here in the eastern part of the state of Wisconsin. So clearly they have found EF2 damage as of now. And by they, I mean the National Weather Service in Green Bay is the agency that is going out and doing this survey. As of now, it's preliminary. But as you know, it's a pretty complicated, complex process, right? I mean, they really have to go through the damage, what was damaged, the degree of damage and all of that to determine it. So it would not surprise me, Kiana, if it went up a little bit. I mean, look at this. I mean, cars flipped over, trees completely stripped, and we had semi-trucks blown on the interstate. I mean, this is pretty significant tornado damage, at least as of now, as of this moment. We have not heard of any injuries, and we certainly hope that it stays that way.
1: Yeah, so just a little bit of a graphical representation of this. So you can, I meant to show this a little bit earlier, exactly where we were looking from that dock. It's right here, northwest side of Lake Winnebago. The dock is right here, and you can see that little, what is that? Does anybody know what that is? I'm not
3: Well,
1: like
3: this
1: lake...
3: is from a boat launch.
1: Okay.
3: So this is the City of Neenah boat launch.
1: Which is this.
3: Yes.
1: Okay, so let's orient ourselves a little bit.
3: Probably just meant to kind of shelter that little area when people are bringing their boats in.
1: Makes sense. So the tornado was a little bit off the coastline, so they didn't take a direct hit here. Now remember, spinning counterclockwise. Actually, I'm going to go to the regular view for this. I think from above it's just easier to explain. So let me zoom in on this one more time. Counterclockwise spin, it's moving in this direction. So this is the reason that you're seeing the shifting winds. In the beginning of the video, remember, Doc is right here. We're looking out at the tornado. Spinning counterclockwise, going like that. So the wind initially is coming in like this from the north. And then when they get on the back side of it, the wind is actually blowing in this direction, and the front side of it, it's blowing offshore. So, you know, we actually legitimately got some storm surge there. I think that's pretty fascinating, mixing tornadoes and lakes. Just weird things can happen. I mean, remember Union City a couple of months ago in Michigan? That always sticks out in my head, like seeing ice being picked up off of a lake by a tornado. That was one of the most unique events I've ever seen. All right, more on this coming up in the show. Let's do the wildfires in the West because it's still a really big story. Some of the smoke has actually been making it all the way to parts of the East Coast. Now, it's not nearly as low in the atmosphere as when we were dealing with the Canadian wildfire smoke, but it's just impressive how far the smoke can travel. I mean, I'm not seeing any sign of these fires really letting up. Some of the video coming out of, you know, some of these areas is just, it's stunning. I mean, it's unbelievable. It looks like nighttime in the middle of the day. There was one video, Chris, where was that the sun?
4: Yes.
1: You think that's the sun?
3: Yes, I'm almost certain of it. Yeah, oh, that's definitely the sun.
1: Yes, it is. Wow. We've seen pyrocumulus clouds. That's when the fire can basically create its own thunderstorm because of the amount of heat and the amount of rising air. Look at these fires. This is Oregon. Look at this. Wait, is that the fire actually... Tell me that's not the fire actually progressing toward the south. Oh, my goodness. Is that what I'm seeing there?
3: I think... We have a wind shift. That has to be.
1: Yes. Good call on that. Yeah, you can see the, well, in the upper levels, you can still see it going up toward the north. I don't think that's weird.
3: That'd be crazy. That can't be.
1: Well, yeah, and the size of this fire complex didn't change a crazy amount since yesterday, so I'm going to throw out that theory. But by the way, if you were looking to see what pyrocumulus look like, that's it right there. That's literally the bubbly clouds that are coming out of the tops of the, top of the mini thunderstorm, I suppose, the pyrocumulus cloud that the smoke has created, or the fires have created. All right, this is the Hay Creek complex. It's at about 181,000 acres or so. Huge amount of land here. You get farther toward the south, that's the Roe Creek complex. There's so many fires that they've just thrown them into like a complex to name them. Again, 210,000 acres down there. And just when you see how far the smoke has traveled, very, very impressive stuff, how far it can go. Now, I don't think we're going to see, you know, any air quality issues in the east from this. The air quality issues are bad, and they're closer to where the fires are. Obviously, Washington and Oregon, parts of Idaho, Boise has one of the worst air qualities in the nation, and parts of Montana, Wyoming, etc. I don't think things are going to change for a little while because we're locked into a pattern where we really need like an atmospheric river to come in, and it's got to come in from a certain angle, which is from the southwest, in order to bypass the Cascades. When you get one that just comes in like this and runs right into the mountain, the air sinks on the opposite side of the mountain, and you end up with not a good situation for producing rain. I would like to hit on Genevieve and Fausto real quick. Let's go to the East Pacific. All right, Fausto, because it's going to affect the United States. This is a storm that's headed toward Hawaii, from the east, which is not generally a direction where we can see storms hold together all the way to Hawaii. This one, you know, we're hanging on that, like, weak hurricane, strong tropical storm, tightrope, I suppose. It's not looking very impressive anymore. It did have an eye at one point a little while ago, but that's gone. And you can see it's kind of moving toward the northwest. You can just eyeball this and see that it's not going to be a direct hit. The other good thing about it is that most of the rain with it is going to be on the north side. So it's going to get a little gusty in some of the islands as this comes through, but overall I don't think it's going to be very highly impactful. But we had a fascinating storm that's much farther off toward the east. So, yeah, sun's going down now, but you can see east of Hawaii right there. That was Fausto, the one we were just looking at. And then off the coast of Mexico, we have Genevieve, which made it to Category 5 status earlier on. That's a big deal for the East Pacific. We get Category 5s from time to time in the West Pacific. You'll see it in the Atlantic Basin. It's just not something you see very commonly in the East Pacific. And so it hasn't happened since 2002. Just a very, very impressive looking storm. Let me put a little bit of a longer loop on this one because it is a fascinating one to look at. Look at that. Just a perfect eye. It's got the whole spiral thing going. I mean, you could probably see some stadium effect if you look in there. That's when, yeah, you can see it surely on that side at least. It's not straight up. It kind of goes like that, the eye. And you can see that in some of the Hurricane Hunter videos from time to time. Cool stuff. All right, guys, it was a big day of severe weather up in the upper Midwest. Wisconsin had a historic day, I would say. They're going to remember this tornado in Appleton and Manassas.
4: This is the sound of Claire cooking dinner at home. And that's the sound of a fraud alert from Wells Fargo flagging a charge for a pricey restaurant in Paris. Considering Claire isn't in Paris right now, that seemed odd to the bank and to Claire. Two taps later, Claire says nope to the charge, and Wells Fargo is on the case. However you make money work, Wells Fargo can work with that.
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4: This is the sound of Claire cooking dinner at home. And that's the sound of a fraud alert from Wells Fargo flagging a charge for a pricey restaurant in Paris. Considering Claire isn't in Paris right now, that seemed odd to the bank and to Claire. Two taps later, Claire says nope to the charge, and Wells Fargo is on the case. However you make money work, Wells Fargo can work with that.
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0: bright and early.
1: Hey there, I'm Craig Herrera. Thanks for joining us this morning with a sunny, bright personality from Miss Britta. This morning helps us get up and going in the morning.
0: Aw, thanks, Craig.
1: Yeah, of course.
0: We're joining you not only on the Fox Business Network, but of course, Fox Weather as well. Mm-hmm. A little bit of a busy start. Just looking at the Fox Weather Alert System, we do have a couple warnings popping up specifically for flooding, which is going to be a big issue as we work our way through today and tomorrow. In fact, we have a paralyzing flood threat that is really taking shape for parts of the Northeast. It's a level 3 out of 4, so big heads up here. And we're talking about major metropolitan areas like New York City. So it's different when you have intense flooding in very urban areas. It's a complicated setup for mass transit, for airports, but also the drainage system. It's not made to take on, you know, 2 inches of rain per hour.
1: It comes down too fast, and you're right. You just can't keep up with that, and you've got a lot of concrete everywhere. New York City, one of those spots we watch closely, the tri-state area, really, all locations here, and it's heavily populated, too.
0: Yeah, so let's go ahead and give you the update from the WPC. So here's the flood map. Again, a 3 out of 4 would be aggressive for any area, but keeping this in a metropolitan area does increase the concern. The time frame, it's really going to come unhinged later this afternoon. So if you are somebody that's traveling in the area between New York City, up the lower Hudson Valley into Connecticut, try and wrap up travel before you can get into the afternoon and evening. I think avoiding everything this afternoon, this evening would be the best recommendation, because these are areas that cannot handle that much rain. As you work this rain into the lower Hudson Valley, you're talking about pouring it onto the Catskills. I mean, we have mountains right here. So that is going to complicate the scenario as well.
1: Yeah, for sure. Even the level 2 extends quite a distance out of this with the potential to see some, with some of these storms, potentially up to 2 inches of rain per hour. And it's, you know, that's a short period of time to add that all up.
0: Even tomorrow, we have a level 2. So the flood watches are up. That means that flooding is possible. It's not a matter of if this is going to happen, folks. It's who gets hit hardest. So we have an area of low pressure that's particularly strong. It's not just a rain element. We have a wind element. This is kind of going to feel a little blustery, to be quite honest. The low kind of gets stuck and meanders across the Northeast for 2 days. So it is a Tuesday, Wednesday event, probably leading to some rain on Thursday as well. But I think the next 2 days, the most tricky time frame. So let's take you through what we're expecting. Again, you can see that pinwheel, so that area of low pressure. This is 6 p.m. Big old thunderstorms. Folks, it's hot. It's very humid. So that means that we could see isolated severe weather. But again, the flood threat probably being the biggest concern. And even by tomorrow morning, we still have that intense band over New England. It continues to pinwheel as we work our way through Thursday. Then finally by Friday, we have less rain, but we still have that influence. I mean, this low is going to get stuck and kind of sit over us for quite some time.
1: Yeah, like that pinwheel effect you mentioned, it just barely moves, not much at all, and that's going to lead to some of those flooding problems. Here's a look at the rain outlook, and not only for the Catskills, you're talking about elevation all across.
0: This is just through Thursday.
1: Man.
0: That's an insane amount of rain for the Northeast. There's no way around this. We are going to have a flood problem.
1: Absolutely. It's going to lead to possible road closures. You throw in the wind on the backside of this, you're likely going to be dealing with some power outages in spots. No surprise, right? Because we do get a lot of winds out of these. Look at some of the wind gusts, 30 to 40 miles per hour. That could be a problem, especially at some of the airports, by the way. And as we continue to watch all that's been going on, we watch with not only that, but with the chance for these storms to continue to move over portions of the Northeast today as well. So this after we saw a lot of video coming in from yesterday. Look at these storms that barrel through portions of Chicago, through the suburbs. Big problem there yesterday. We had reports of some baseball-sized hail in some spots. Britta, this has been tough.
0: Yeah, the town of Appleton, Wisconsin, it will be shared across the country today.
1: Yeah.
0: They were thrashed by a powerful tornado. A video pouring into the Fox Weather News Center showing you the destruction all caused by these storms. This is particularly the tornado video from Appleton. So right now we have a lot of people that are still without power. At the peak of this, we had 500,000 people without power across the Great Lakes. So a very tough day yesterday. If you remember back to our show yesterday morning, we had a pretty aggressive outlook for severe weather, 3 out of 5, with a lot of focus on straight line winds. But that tornado damage out of Appleton is pretty jaw-dropping.
1: Yeah. We saw some reports of tornadoes out of Illinois as well, but to Wisconsin we go, and take a look at this. Appleton, there's Appleton. You can see where it went. And then over portions of the lake for a bit. Some of the video coming in from some of the lakes.
0: Turning into a water spout.
1: Yeah, Lake Winnebago. Just impressive.

0: when you see this. So that was one. And when you look at the signatures on the radar, it went from just a perfect hook right there with a lot of rain with this, by the way. Some of the visibility issues were, I mean, it was a concern because there was a lot of rain there. You can see the debris ball, pretty intense and massive at that. Of course, when you talk about debris ball, it's things that are lofted in the atmosphere that shouldn't be there. The rotation was also extreme. And then you can also see where we had right about there at the start of this event. And it lasted. We'll wait to see the report coming in from the National Weather Service. It
1: wasn't the only report. Yeah, they've done a preliminary look at the tornado report out of Appleton, but they'll finalize it in the next couple days.
0: And what about the hailstones? Man, we had some hailstones that were out there as well.
1: A 4.5-inch hailstone, by the way, that puts you in the top tier of the largest hailstones that we really see across our country. That's something that you would get in Nebraska. So to see that in the Great Lakes is pretty impressive. Pushing towards today, here's today's outlook. Again, we talked about the flood impact for the Northeast, how it goes hand in hand with a severe component. Mm-hmm. With this warm front lifting to the north, look out, guys. It's such a big trigger for tornadoes because you have a lot of twists in the atmosphere. And we're talking about Richmond, Virginia, Raleigh, North Carolina. We have a lot of people that live up and down the 95 corridor on the East Coast. And not only is it a tornado threat, but we could see some really strong straight line winds. And it has been wet on the East Coast. So these trees, you know, they're going to come down quite easily. I would prepare for power outages. Make sure you keep everything charged up.
0: Here's the area that we're watching. You talk about those straight line winds. Then ahead of the front, we got a lot of storm energy to contend with, heat and humidity. That's starting to increase this morning. You'll notice it as you step out the door. As far as time, I mean, there's a couple of areas to watch, not only for the Mid-Atlantic, but we'll talk about the Northeast as well. Look at all this energy by 12 o'clock this afternoon. I'll point your attention to two areas right here as we go through 3 and 4 and 5 o'clock. Now you're looking at some of those storms moving through the tri-state area and into the Mid-Atlantic, and that's going to be the problem for us this afternoon through early tomorrow morning.
1: Well, dangerous heat. It is sweltering folks that live across the Central Plains. Memphis, Paducah, you're smack dab in the middle of the extreme heat warnings for today. And again, it's not just the air temperature. Of course, it is that lovely combination of heat and humidity that will get you in trouble. I do want to start conversations off a little bit farther from Memphis and Paducah. Head to the Texas Panhandle. So the Texas Panhandle, it's a hot and dry climate. Rocking 90s all throughout the summer, that's not a shocker. You're usually in the 90s. But we're expecting, you know, triple-digit heat to be lasting here for quite some time. It already has. So there's the call-out for Amarillo. 4 daily records have been set in the past 5 days, all hitting 104 degrees. So that's when we go from, okay, it's a hot summer to this is a little intense. By the way, that normal summer heat, it returns this weekend. So there is a light at the end of the tunnel, but we've already had 4 daily records. And we have 4 more days in the triple digits for Amarillo.
0: We can easily get to 104 yet again, 103, 104. What a stretch. You do see the extreme heat warnings that are in place, plus also the heat advisories. And the heat advisories, that's what we have over the Texas Panhandle. It's not even at the extreme heat warning, which would be a little bit worse. But nonetheless, day 3, day 4, it's tough on your body at this point.
1: This is currently, right now, our feel-like temperatures across the Southwest are in the triple digits. So even in these traditionally hot and dry climates, it's monsoon right now in the Southwest. Yep. So it brings in some humidity and it makes a tremendous difference. If you're trying to get some sleep in Phoenix right now, it feels like 101 degrees. That's impossible. Your AC is just working overtime. Now, the dew point, we focused on this a lot yesterday, and this was a big player in that tornado that we had happen in Appleton, Wisconsin. We have feel-like temperatures that are reaching above 80 degrees, or pardon me, the dew point. That's how we measure how much moisture is in the atmosphere. Above 80 degrees. North of I-70. So that's like Gulf Coast moisture in the Midwest. And that's what creates the dangerous heat, but also plays hand in hand with our severe threat, the Mid-Atlantic. Yeah. That's what's going to bite you guys later today.
0: For sure. And this big dome of high pressure doesn't move a whole lot. You got a lot of heat coming down and just subsiding air is a problem for us. We got all of this heat that doesn't move and that high pressure doesn't budge much. You need a good system to come in from the Pacific Northwest to knock it out, and that's just not happening. That takes us at least through Friday. You talked about Amarillo, Oklahoma City as well, 106, and that's the heat index, what it feels like.
1: Just a quick look at the Southwest. Yeah. You know, many of them are sleeping right now, but they're dealing with extreme heat warnings with their criteria being quite high.
0: Man. We're still ahead. Tropical Storm Fausto weakening as it approaches the Hawaiian Islands, but that doesn't mean there won't be impacts. We'll break those down when we return. This is Fox Weather First. We'll be right back.
2: 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Considering Claire isn't in Paris right now, that seemed odd to the bank and to Claire. Two taps later, Claire says nope to the charge, and Wells Fargo is on the case. 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
2: Hey there, good Tuesday morning to you. Welcome back to Fox Weather First. Thank you for spending part of your day with us. I'm Craig Herrera with Britta Merwin. Well, guess what? We're watching another round of severe storms set to blast through the mid-Atlantic today. Get set because what a great weekend we had. A nice start to the week, but things all changed today. This extends all the way down to portions of Tennessee, by the way. You saw a shot there from Knoxville, Raleigh-Durham. All of these areas are either a level one or level two severe storm threat today. It extends all the way down through portions of South Carolina and clear back up into New Jersey and PA. It's on the right side of your screen. At this point, a level two out of five severe storm threat from Storm Prediction Center. Also notice the Front Range of Colorado could get in on some of the action, but it's the Northeast and the Mid-Atlantic that's really going to be getting a number later today. The heat and humidity is there. We have a few isolated scattered showers this morning. Most of those have been sub-severe this morning, but later this afternoon, we expect this to all change. It is hot. It is humid. You got a strong jet coming on in. Plus, you've got a front in place. It's the perfect combination to see straight line winds, perhaps some tornadoes, and also with those winds coming through, maybe even some power outages. Plus, we've got the chance for some flooding rains that we've been talking about. Let's talk about the setup. Notice those deep shades of purple. It's that just a very strong wind coming in from the mid and upper levels. At the surface, we're also going to see some stronger winds. We also have this front that's pushing right on through, bumping into that heat and humidity, a lifting mechanism for us that gives us these storms that pick up. How about the dew points today? Man, it is muggy and steamy out there, a little bit different from what we had yesterday, certainly different from the weekend, and that warm, buoyant air rising is going to be a problem for some of these storms. We do have enough wind shear to produce, when, in some cases, the tornadoes. Tornado threat is also there, level 2 out of 5, but those tornadoes that do pop up could be perhaps on the weaker side, EF0, EF1, regardless, you've got a lot of people who live in the zone that has been highlighted by Storm Prediction Center, and we've got a lot of not only people who live here, but traffic as well. Timing-wise, notice 10 o'clock this morning, you've got some energy moving through portions of Kentucky, East Tennessee, now moving into portions of even North Carolina. We go through later this afternoon, you'll notice one round into East Tennessee, western portions of North Carolina, and then I'll point your attention to where it says Philadelphia and New York, upper center of your screen there. Those are the heavy showers that move through New York, Philadelphia, up through the tri-state area, and these storms could produce up to 2 inches of rain per hour. They extend down through the Delmarva by the time we get through 8, 9, and 10 o'clock. They'll stay with us through about midnight into early tomorrow, but the parent low, if you will, just kind of circulates up through the Northeast and into New England, so we'll get more rounds of showers, and we've got the wind threat, which, again, could lead to some localized power outages today. Well, turning now to the tropics with the bird's eye view as we look out over the coast of Hawaii. And although Fausto has now been downgraded to a tropical storm, we continue to watch all that's been going on. It's still expected to perhaps bring dangerous surf to the islands. Fox Weather senior correspondent Robert Ray is headed there now, and he's going to bring us some live coverage later today as he continues to watch for some of the coastal impacts.
3: Greetings from the busiest airport in the world here in Atlanta, on my way to Hawaii. And guess what? All eyes on Hurricane Fausto. That is going to weaken to Tropical Storm Fausto. Nonetheless, we're going to be reporting from the Hawaiian Islands, looking at the impacts, even though the system is going to head to the north into those cooler waters. But impacts are going to be real. Heavy surf, rain, and riptides.
4: The exact impacts will depend on how close the center tracks to the islands and how quickly the storm loses strength. Consider 2024, August, Hurricane Hone. Well, that tracked to the south of the Big Island, not a direct impact. But look at these visuals. That's what we experienced. Flooding and rains. It does happen.
3: And look at this roaring river coming down the mountainside here.
4: This is just indicative of what we're seeing all over this area right now, as over 14 inches of rain is falling in this spot. And this season, one of the biggest weather stories isn't just the storm itself, it's the Pacific Ocean. And these waters out in the Pacific, home to El Nino, a naturally occurring climate pattern that develops when sea surface temperatures become warmer than average across the central and eastern equatorial Pacific. El Nino can reshape weather patterns around the globe. Every season is different. And even during El Nino, it only takes one storm to create major impacts. The warm Pacific waters also provide the energy these tropical cyclones need to develop and intensify. When storms move over cooler water or encounter strong upper-level winds, they often begin to weaken, as is expected with Fausto. Still, Hawaii's steep volcanic terrain can squeeze additional rainfall out of tropical moisture, creating localized flooding even from weakening systems.
3: So over the coming days, we will be reporting from across the Hawaiian Islands, looking at all the impacts, talking about El Nino, and monitoring the situations. It is not common for a hurricane to make a direct impact on Hawaii. And again, that's not going to happen with Fausto. In the meantime, I'm in my way to the airport and on my way to Hawaii. I'm Robert Ray, Fox Weather.
2: And Fox Weather is your Hurricane HQ. Robert, you heard him say on his way to Hawaii, he will be live today covering the impacts from the remainder of Fausto as it passes to the north of Oahu and Kauai. So make sure that you turn in today starting at 2 p.m. Eastern. In fact, let's show you what's forecast for Fausto and the Hawaiian Islands. Right now, here's the latest information coming in from the National Hurricane Center. The winds have come down to about 65 miles per hour or so. So we're still looking at this tropical storm that was once a hurricane. Not only was Fausto a hurricane, but man, did it go through some warm waters and really intensify. What is working for it? What is working against it? Right now, a low wind shear. Do we have low wind shear? No, it's moving right into a lot of it, and that will help to pull this storm apart. Does it have a lot of high moisture in place ahead of it where it's moving to? No, it's all dry air. So that's also working against it. Warmer waters, not anymore. It needs these waters to be at least in the 80s and the 80 degree water temperatures. Sea surface temperatures are a little farther south of there. Here's what it looks like as you look at the water vapor imagery, and there's a whole lot in the way of dry air. Look at that red there right over the Hawaiian Islands. Right now, Hawaii is doing great as far as weather. However, the impacts include some rain. And it's more about the waves in this case. Now, notice as we go through, say, the afternoon and into tomorrow, perhaps still remaining a tropical storm before eventually starting to go below that by the time we get into perhaps late Wednesday, early Thursday. With Fausto continuing to move into the cooler waters, the models, not only the Google AI, which has been very effective and very, very good since last season when they first introduced it, the traditional model keeps it a little farther north from the Google AI model, and then the European AI model, the AIFS, goes a little farther north than that. So when you look at the three, you're like, all right, the cone is going to go more with the Google AI as far as where the center of the storm could go. Here's a look at the future radar, and notice a lot of the heavier rain right around the center of the storm continued to just kind of fall apart with that dry air in place. And having said that, you'll continue to watch mainly for some big waves. As far as rainfall, we're just expecting about 1 to 2 inches of rainfall. It's the waves today that will be impacting the Big Island up to 9 to 12 feet. And as we go through the day tomorrow, those move into the northern islands. So be aware if you're going to be visiting or if you live across Hawaii. And meanwhile, in the rest of the Pacific, it has been very active. We have a couple of hurricanes, or one hurricane right now, powerful Category 4 that reached Category 5 strength yesterday. And we have Typhoon Dolphin that's turning in the western Pacific. So two storms that we're watching in the eastern Pacific this morning. One of them is going to be Fausto, which we just talked about, and Genevieve down to the south of Mexico right now, creating some big swells off the coast of Baja California, Mexico. If you're going to be visiting Baja, I'd prepare for that. Perhaps all the way to Puerto Vallarta, but as the storm pulls away, we'll see less in the way of those choppy waves. It is still a Category 4 impressive storm at that. Look at the beautiful eye with this on the northern side of that. Not quite as full, a little more in the way of some winds that it's encountering. But when you look at the visible satellite, look at that. It's a perfect form, just a big old donut there. The eye looks pretty impressive as well. It's tracking to the northwest at a pretty good clip. Does it have some wind shear that will slow it down or pull it apart? That's got some. As far as the moisture, is there plenty of moisture with it? Of course, yeah, especially as the storm is pushing the thunderstorms away from the center of the storm itself. And it's still in the warmer water, so it should remain a hurricane, especially since it's so big and so strong right now, at least for a couple more days. And it's not perhaps until, say, Thursday afternoon, maybe into Friday, that we start to see this become more of a tropical storm and away from a land, which is also good. Let's get to the other side of the Pacific as we're tracking what is now Dolphin. Now, this continues with the winds at 85 miles per hour. And of course, on this part of the world, these are considered typhoons, right? The track takes us north of Saipan and Guam. They'll be dealing with some of the impacts as far as big waves. But look at the intensity of it. Really holding tight as a pretty powerful storm as it churns off to the north and northwest of the Hawaiian or the Guam and Saipan Islands. And this will be the forecast for this specific storm as we go through the next few days. Of course, we'll keep you updated because when we have El Nino, we tend to have a very active Pacific season, and that's been the case so far. And still ahead, the Northeast is bracing for rounds of rain that could lead to scenes like that on the right side of your screen. New York City looking at a level 3 out of 4 flash flood threat as storms are set to impact the I-95 corridor right during the evening commute. We're going to break down the timing coming up. And we've got our Fox Weather team fanned out across the country to bring you the very latest from severe storms to hurricane coverage. Fox Weather is going to be covering it all for you. Stay with us. Fox Weather First. We'll be right back.
0: This is the sound of Lucy staying on top of her spending. You see, even though she's buying a new pair of jeans, she knows that it fits within her monthly budget. Because Wells Fargo will send an alert if her balance drops below her set amount. Yep. Nothing gets past Lucy, or Wells Fargo for that matter. However you make money work, Wells Fargo can work with that.
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0: Welcome back. Thanks for staying with us here on Fox Weather First. I'm Britta Merwin.
1: Hey there, I'm Craig Herrera. Hope you have a nice start to your Tuesday. We appreciate you joining us this morning. We're looking at a significant flood threat today and some storms for parts of the Northeast and the Mid-Atlantic.
0: Yeah, this is going to be a big impact for travel as well. Have a level 3 out of 4 outlook for flash flooding that includes big metropolitan areas like New York City. So think about all our airports, folks. Newark, JFK, LaGuardia, all locked up in this potential. There is a look at New York City from Monday. So we got a little taster of some showers and storms yesterday, kind of hit or miss. And today it's going to be more hit than miss for a lot of folks. So here's a look at the flood outlook. Again, a level 3 out of 4 is aggressive for anywhere in our country. But you throw in a big metropolitan area that does not have a drainage system that can keep up with 2 inches of rain per hour, which no metropolitan area can, by the way. It's going to be a problem. And then we move it up into the lower Hudson Valley where we have mountains. We got the Catskills that run right up the New York Thruway. So that will enhance the rain totals. We call it orographic lifting. And of course, then you have all that runoff, which can lead to some problems in itself. Here's a look at Wednesday into Thursday. So this is not just a today problem. This is a problem that takes us through the end of the week.
1: Yeah, included with the flood watch now, these are areas north of I-78. That's new if you've tuned in recently, where we've got the flood watch that extends a little farther. So it's not just the I-95, but a chunk of I-78 as well. But we got heat, humidity, and we've got this apparent low that is slow to...
0: No metropolitan area can, by the way. It's going to be a problem. And then we move it up into the lower Hudson Valley where we have mountains. We got the Catskills that run right up the New York Thruway. So that will enhance the rain totals. We call it orographic lifting. And of course, then you have all that runoff, which can lead to some problems in itself. Here's a look at Wednesday into Thursday. So this is not just a today problem. This is a problem that takes us through the end of the week.
1: Yeah, included with the flood watch now, these are areas north of I-78. That's new if you've tuned in recently, where we've got the flood watch that extends a little farther. So it's not just the I-95, but a chunk of I-78 as well. But we got heat, humidity, and we've got this apparent low that is slow to go, if you will. And with this being in place, just like a pinwheel or a merry-go-round, you have waves of energy that keep coming around it. And with those waves of energy, you have more in the way of rain. In some cases, to your point, you mentioned 2 inches per hour. Think about that. For the next 2 days, some of you may easily add 5, 6, 7 inches of rain.
0: Yeah, as we go closer to 6 p.m., I just want to pause here so you guys can see the visual of the 95 corridor. It's lining up for the evening commute for the most intense action that we're expecting today. And these storms will kind of train in the same areas. As Craig mentioned, there's not a lot of movement with the low. So once you set up the gravy train, so to speak, you can't get off of it. And that's what leads to the flooding concern. New England, that's your reality for tomorrow morning. And then we keep it very unsettled. I mean, even on Thursday, you can see that pinwheel spinning ever so slowly across the Northeast, still introducing scattered showers and thunderstorms.
1: That's new if you've tuned in recently, where we've got the flood watch that extends a little farther. So it's not just the I-95, but a chunk of I-78 as well. But we got heat, humidity, and we've got this apparent low that is slow to go, if you will. And with this being in place, just like a pinwheel or a merry-go-round, you have waves of energy that keep coming around it. And with those waves of energy, you have more in the way of rain. In some cases, to your point, you mentioned 2 inches per hour. Think about that. For the next 2 days, some of you may easily add 5, 6, 7 inches of rain.
0: Yeah, as we go closer to 6 p.m., I just want to pause here so you guys can see the visual of the 95 corridor. It's lining up for the evening commute for the most intense action that we're expecting today. And these storms will kind of train in the same areas. As Craig mentioned, there's not a lot of movement with the low. So once you set up the gravy train, so to speak, you can't get off of it. And that's what leads to the flooding concern. New England, that's your reality for tomorrow morning. And then we keep it very unsettled. I mean, even on Thursday, you can see that pinwheel spinning ever so slowly across the Northeast, still introducing scattered showers and thunderstorms. So Friday's kind of the day that we start to break the cycle. You can see the next inbound system moving in from the west, and that kind of jumbles up the atmosphere and allows for a break. But that means between now and Thursday, I mean, 5 to 8 inches of rain, that's the upper echelon of the forecast. That's an extreme amount of rain for the Northeast, and we will have flooding. It's not a matter of where or if this is going to happen. It's where and when.
1: Yeah, road closures for sure. That's not going to be, we'll definitely see that. Plus the winds, Britta, coming through here.
0: Trees will come down.
1: Absolutely. Especially by the end of later, perhaps tomorrow or even into Thursday as well. Fox Weather, your severe weather HQ, and more video continues to pour in from Monday's destructive severe weather outbreak in the town of Menasha, Wisconsin, picking up pieces after the storm barreled through their area. Look at these homes just destroyed. The mayor of the city declaring a local state of disaster. Another look at the damage here. Crews given this a preliminary EF2 rating. This was as of last night. This may change as they continue to survey some of the damage today. They'll look at not only what they see on the ground, but taking a look at video just like this and from above. Taking a look at some of the outages this morning across Wisconsin and Illinois. We still have thousands of customers without power. Illinois, 233,000 customers without power. Wisconsin, 50,000 customers without power. And again, that is customers. So it's an entire house.
0: Or an apartment complex. The struggle here is that some areas will be a rebuild. You think about where the tornado actually occurred, Appleton to Menasha. It's not just as simple as putting up a wire. It's a whole rebuild of an infrastructure that's needed. We also had tornadoes outside of Chicago. Remember yesterday we had that aggressive warning for strong straight line winds, but also you get tornadoes as well. Here's the track of the tornado that impacted Menasha. It started up in April. Appleton and then cross down across the lake. Hail size, huge. I mean, we're talking 3 to 4 inch hailstones outside of Chicago.
1: And some wind gusts, by the way, up to 74 miles per hour at the airports there. So that's a big concern. Here's what we've got for the ports of the Mid-Atlantic, rather. Level 2 out of 5 severe storm threat. We showed you the flooding threat. Let's talk about the another part of this threat, which is tornado and strong winds. Everything coming together, heat, humidity, buoyant air just rising. We could see some tornadoes with these. These go all the way down into portions of South Carolina, by the way. And with the strong winds coming in from aloft, could see some damaging winds thrown down to the surface as well. And we could see some of those wind gusts 60 miles per hour or greater. A lot of hills here. Here's the area highlighted by Storm Prediction Center. You look at the front coming through here, and ahead of the front, we're likely going to tap into a lot of energy that is present, and that will, with the heat and humidity in place, lead to these severe storms.
0: So we're already tracking the showers and thunderstorms across Ohio. That's what dives into the Mid-Atlantic for this afternoon, meeting up with that heat and humidity, that peak action of the day. As we take a look at around 5, 6 o'clock, I do want to point out that the 95 corridor is highlighted not only in D.C., Richmond, but up to the north, from Philadelphia to New York. So download the Fox Weather app. If you don't have it, guys, it's free, and it will light up if you get a tornado warning. That's the most important thing, is to be able to get these warnings. Here's the timing for D.C. Again, it's an afternoon and evening threat. Well, let's talk about the dangerous heat. It is the middle of summer, so we know it's going to be hot. But areas like Memphis, Paducah, you're kind of upping the ante because we have an extreme heat warning in place. So again, when it comes to heat warnings, every location has a different criteria, and for a good reason. I mean, somebody in Phoenix is going to be able to deal with heat in a different way than somebody, let's say, in Memphis, especially when you talk about dry heat versus humidity being a big player. But we have a lot of areas that are really struggling with high heat. I want to bring to your attention Denver. So yesterday they had a record high of 103 degrees. But it's more than just that. Yeah, I mean, that's an extreme temperature. The previous record was set back in 1910. But get this, yesterday morning, they only got down to 78 degrees at the airport. So, I mean, it's a big swing, 78 to 103. And because you have drier air, that's possible. But that's really tough for folks that are used to having a cooler overnight. 78 degrees is a really warm overnight temperature for Denver. Extreme heat warnings out in the Southwest. As I mentioned, every area has a different criteria. I mean, Craig, for them to trigger an extreme heat warning in the Southwest, that really speaks to how intense the heat is.
1: Well, I'll tell you what, a lot of it due to the monsoon moisture that's coming in, adding to the humidity. And humidity, while it may not seem like a lot to some of you across the Southeast, you bring the humidity up just a bit in the Southwest where it's dry.
0: It makes
1: a huge difference. And so that's one of the reasons. So you got not only the air temperatures pretty high, but you factor in the humidity. And in the morning, it already feels like 101 in Phoenix.
0: Yeah, speaking of the humidity being an issue, one way that we can measure how sticky the air feels, we call it a dew point. It's a temperature reading of sort of captures the moisture in the atmosphere. But a good way to put this is if you're in the 60s, you feel pretty good. 70s, it feels sticky. 80, it's disgusting. You step outside and you automatically are sweating. So to have like Gulf Coast humidity all the way up in the Midwest, that's why we saw the tornadoes yesterday. It was a critical component to a lot of other factors. Mm-hmm. But without that extreme humidity, I don't think we would have seen the veracity of the severe weather. Yeah. But focusing on the heat part of this, because again, everything is connected. Mm-hmm. All of that heat is going to be continuing through the end of the week. So there's not really a lot of relief in sight. I mean, come on, it's middle summer. It's still going to be hot when we break this intense, dangerous heat wave. But as we go into the weekend, we kind of fall back to more typical heat. Phoenix, Friday a.m., 97 degrees. That was the all-time warmest start to the day that Phoenix has ever had. And records have been kept since 1895. Now, Phoenix is one of those cities that's been making the headlines for the last couple of years because the increase of heat that they have felt. So, unfortunately, it continues for folks across the Southwest.
1: Well, still ahead, we have air quality concerns due to some of the wildfires that are burning across the states of Oregon and Washington right now. But how did some of them get started? Well, I'm breaking down the fuel behind the fire weather coming up. Fox Weather First, we'll be right back.
2: I'm Brian Norcross with a Hurricane H2 Minute. Looking at what was going on in the tropics in the days leading up to the Great Miami Hurricane of 1926. The tropics were buzzing that second full week in September of 1926. On Tuesday, the 14th, a powerful hurricane was slowly weakening well offshore of the southeast. A tropical depression was slightly concerning south of Cuba, and a weak disturbance was northeast of the Caribbean. On September 15th, the Fort Lauderdale paper got excited about the Cuba system, which had become a tropical storm doing some damage in the Bahamas. Meanwhile, the Caribbean disturbance had dramatically intensified. On Thursday the 16th, the tropical storm offshore was making it gusty and wet in Miami, while the strength of the hurricane heading for the Bahamas is way underestimated on the weather map. There's some confusion which storm will be a threat to South Florida. On the 17th, the focus was finally on the big hurricane now in the Bahamas. The Miami News published something like a cone that afternoon. The storm was due at the South Florida coast that night. Indeed, as the sun set that Friday night, one of the great hurricanes of all time was only hours away. Fox Weather, for all seasons, for all America.
1: Problems this morning. Let's get you going with the roads and runways forecast. This is our travel forecast. I'll begin in Chicago because we had some strong wind gusts, 74 miles per hour yesterday. Some of the airports, we have 157 cancellations this morning, 62 delays so far. So a bit of catch up today. You look at the FlightAware Misery map. What else sticks out as far as red on the dial? New York. We go to the three major airports in the New York area. We've had 578 canceled flights, 61 delays. Is this your location that you're flying out of? Flying to. We're going to have problems today with not only flooding rains, gusty winds, and some severe storms. We're getting a bit of a break from the energy that came out of the Midwest yesterday, but it is all going to the Northeast and the Mid-Atlantic today. Scattered storms will slow you down, and we will be dealing with flooding rains. So that could get you a little bit slow, especially for the commute home on the I-95 corridor today. These storms come in with the chance for some very strong winds. Please make sure that you have everything powered up, especially as we could be dealing with power outages. Across the southeast, not that bad. Portions of South Florida could also be dealing with flooding. We've got some flooding concerns there as well as the tri-state area. Another area to watch for some of these storms will be along the Front Range of Colorado later today and into the eastern plains. Safe travels to you.
3: Hi, I'm Bob Van Dillen, and today we're talking about the cap, not the one you stick on your head. The cap is an air layer that prevents thunderstorms from forming. It does that by being warmer than the air below it, so the clouds that do form can't rise to become severe thunderstorms. From preventing air from rising, the cap builds up energy below. So how do you break the cap? Well, you need enough upward momentum to punch through that blocking warm air layer. So the cap creates what we call a conditional threat. So if that momentum is strong enough to break through the cap, then all that energy gets released and explosive thunderstorm development occurs. So if that cap holds strong and it doesn't break through, then the threat of severe thunderstorms, it's a lot lower. So knowing when and if that cap is going to break, that's critical to severe thunderstorm forecasting. Fox Weather, always on, always free.
0: Welcome back. Thanks for staying with us here on Fox Weather First. I'm Britta Merwin alongside Craig Herrera this morning. We're tracking some slow-moving thunderstorms for the Sunshine State, and that will trigger, yes, a flood potential and a lot of lightning. You always want to look out for that. By the way, Florida set to see 3 to 5 inches of rain across the state. So we're talking about a good soaking rain. And there is some benefit here. Believe it or not, we actually do need the rain in Florida, but it comes at that price tag. We could see some street flooding. That's really the highest level of potential that we're looking at for Florida. So more of a nuisance than anything else, but it's really tough when you're trying to drive and you got torrential rain. It really becomes a huge travel concern. So here's the setup. We got a cold front trying to move in, but it's the middle of summer. So these cold fronts, they can't get down to the Gulf Coast. They end up stalling out, which makes the flood potential even higher because we have all this tropical moisture moving up from the south. It hits that wall, that stalled front, and everything rains out. And so that's why that flood potential is slightly higher for the I-10 corridor in comparison to Miami. But again, in Miami, we'll still see thunderstorms. I mean, it's summer. That's our weather pattern that we face for Florida. The I-10 corridor, as I mentioned, kind of the focus for the highest rain potential. That's likely where we will see the 3 to 5 inches of rain.
1: Yeah, and look along the Gulf Coast. If you plan on going there, you live there, you're on vacation there, man, what a bummer, because Britta loves these beaches, and I can see why. I've been there
0: it's
1: a couple times, and I love it.
0: It's my favorite spot in all of America.
1: It really is, and she loves it. But this type of situation is not going to be the best to hang out. So you go visit some of the shops and visit the local businesses. Keep the tourism going.
0: And get creative with your timeline.
1: There you go.
0: Because you can get the beach time in the morning.
1: Yeah.
0: I will say sometimes...
1: And it's warm already.
0: It is warm. sometimes this type of a setup can also cause some really rough water conditions, especially when the thunderstorms roll through. So pay attention to the flags. As we get closer to 8 p.m., we kind of shut things off. So again, afternoon and evening, that's when we have the highest potential. Here's the reality, though. We need the rain, so embrace it.
1: Yeah.
0: Make sure you get to the beach early and then read a good book in the afternoon.
1: I love that idea. The Northeast is seeing rounds of rain picking up today, but yesterday Mother Nature spared golfers from the wet weather. This was for the 40th annual Celebrity Golf Classic. It got underway in Old Westbury, New York. So we were looking at the chance for some of these storms. Fox weather meteorologist Bob Van Dillen and Ian Oliver had some fun on the green before the tournament teed off. Take a look.
4: We've got to make our own fun, people.
5: Yeah, Bob started asking me if I brought cash before this.
4: Okay, I'm not talking now. Very quiet. I'm not going to talk during your putt. I'm not going to talk during your
5: putt.
4: Hey. Look at that. Oh, I thought you had it right off the bat. I was like, man, all of a sudden. But you're one of those guys that just walks up and hits it, right? It is on the slow side.
5: Yeah, you got to walk up and hit it.
4: God, dog it. I just stymied you is what I tried to do.
5: This isn't curling. Sweep. Turn. Hammered it.
4: You had a little touch to you, though, huh?
5: Hammered.
4: All right, let's see what we can do here. Hit the stick. Hit the stick. That's the one right there.
5: Wait a minute. Billy Baru.
4: I missed it by a hair. Oh, this is a big one.
5: This is a big one.
4: It's a big one.
5: Oh. It's got to go.
4: That's got to go. A little curl at the end there. All right. Let's bring her home. Come on now. Oh, it's a big one. It's a big one, Billy. It's a big one. Come on.
5: You should look at Bob's Instagram. His swing kind of looks like that. Twisted wrister.
4: Get in your hole! Get in your hole! Get in your hole! Get in your hole! God bless it. Place is wrong, Bob.
5: Now you're going to get it, Bobby.
4: Now you're going to get it, Bobby. Anyway, that is the first annual BVD and IO Invitational Putting Challenge. Glad you could watch us, everybody. Now back to your regular
5: schedule. Maybe next year we could expand the field to four.
4: Yeah, it would be great.
0: I think it's going to be the last.
1: You and I would do much better at miniature golf. I know that's not miniature golf, but...
0: But it represents the putting game.
1: Exactly.
0: And I got to say, I think we could have beat them.
1: I think we could. And I wish you could have heard the commentary while we were watching that video. Brady was not giving them a 10 score out of 10, I'll tell you that.
0: I'm going to leave them my notes on their desk.
1: Okay, that sounds good.
0: So, you know what? We have a lot of fun here at Fox Weather. If you haven't checked out some of our houses, you want to tune in. Back to our day jobs, though, so to speak. And we got plenty to cover.
1: Well, you may think of thunderstorms as wet and windy, but have you ever heard of dry thunderstorms? Now, this is the type of weather that can trigger lightning, strong winds, spark and fuel wildfires. Now, right now, we're seeing lots of wildfires across the Pacific Northwest on the eastern side of the Cascades, which we'll get into in just a moment. Britta's going to talk about that as well. But we can attribute some of them to dry thunderstorm activity. Specifically, we're looking at the Roe Creek Complex. This is right here. This is Oregon, by the way, and I want to show you the wildfire smoke. Let's talk more about it. I want to show you that first, and also across the Pacific Northwest, especially east of the Cascades, we do have a lot of wildfires that have been burning, creating smoky conditions. And you look at that, and you're like, oh, well, what happened? Was it a human cause? In some cases, yes, there was human cause, but in other cases, it goes right down to dry thunderstorms. So let's get down to the science behind what a dry thunderstorm is. Dry thunderstorms, they're basically like a normal thunderstorm. However, you look at it where they occur. Now, you get a thunderstorm that develops, you got the rain coming through the humid air, but down below that humid air, it is arid. It is dry. So a lot of that rain just doesn't quite make it to the surface. It evaporates through that dry layer there. Once we have that going on, well, guess what? We lose the rain, or we don't have much rain to begin with, and these storms are still creating lightning. The lightning doesn't care about this layer right here. The lightning just cares about making a connection between positive and negative charges, and that's creating that cloud-to-ground lightning. Well, if that happens over some very dry conditions, and that's been the story, especially for the eastern half of the Pacific Northwest, it's arid anyway, and they've had a lack of rainfall. Well, that could spark some of these lightning or some of these wildfires. Not only that, but they produce strong gusty winds, and those outflow and out of those winds, out of those thunderstorms rather, that can also fan some of those fires. So the fires can grow in intensity, plus it can pick up embers and send embers way down, and then suddenly you've got another flare up, another fire. So you can have several lightning strikes hitting the ground. You've got several fires that start to go. And with that being said, sometimes you got a big old complex. It's a number of storms that come together, and it's hard to fight these. When you look at the active wildfires across the lower 48, you see a lot of them across the western half of the lower 48. Across the Pacific Northwest, we've got a number of not only dry lightning fires, storms that have fired up, and those started, by the way, on July 17th. We had a number of lightning strikes come through there. But in all, we've seen 3.7 million acres. We've got 239 active wildfires that are greater than 100 acres. And again, we watch. Anytime we've got the chance for dry lightning, we're concerned with that. We don't have that in the forecast today or tomorrow, so I guess that's some good news for us leading through the next 2 days.
6: On Sunday, we learned about the fire getting close to the property, and we learned about our neighbors on the other side, Langers. It was coming onto their property, so, and then the fire crews came in and been just amazing, guiding us on what we should do to help them out, and putting water together, and now we're getting some back burning off the cabin because we got the fire on the hill coming down. So
0: tough conditions, multiple wildfires just raging across the Pacific Northwest and quickly affecting air quality. I mean, you can see the smoke in a lot of this video. You think about all that particulate matter that you're breathing in, parts of trees, nasty stuff that's in the air. The air quality alerts are far-reaching. They really kick in from the slopes of the Cascades through the valleys and then push it up into Idaho and Montana, even parts of Wyoming, highlighted with air quality alerts. Any sort of dip in the valley, that's going to allow for that nasty air to settle down to the ground. Now, these wildfires are so powerful that you can see them from space. Mm-hmm. So, Craig, there's the satellite imagery. You can see the fires sparking and then the almost opaque, flat looking white. That is the smoke that is extending out from those fires. Yeah. Here's a look at some of the wildfires that we're tracking across Washington and Oregon. Again, just a small sampling, but look at the acreage.
1: Yeah.
0: I mean, we're talking about hundreds of thousands of acreage, and that's because this is rugged terrain. And if it's not threatening homes, it's really, you know, policy to let it burn. Unfortunately, wildfire is a necessity for the health of a forest as well. The problem is you can't have that process happening when there's lives and property at stake.
1: And it's hard to get to those, to your point, the rugged terrain. They have to do air attacks sometimes. A lot of this, believe it or not, we talk about that dome of high pressure and the jet going up and over that. A lot of that smoke is being picked up by the jet going up and over that dome, moving into places like Montana, the Dakotas, and then eventually into the southeast, Britta. Notice how it fills down to the south and then picks back up. Mm-hmm. So a lot of it, once it goes past a couple hundred miles, it's in the mid and upper levels, but it's still going to be a concern. Watch this. You want to see how far this travels? You're talking the Pacific Northwest to the southeast, thousands of miles as we go through Thursday and Friday.
0: Yeah, if you notice some smoke in the air across the I-70 corridor in Kansas, believe it or not, it's because of wildfires in the Pacific Northwest. Now, a lot of this smoke is going to be in the upper levels once you get to the east of the Mississippi River. So for folks joining us from the Northeast that are concerned about that, I wouldn't worry about air quality here, but a big concern for folks that live out west. Well, thank you for staying with us here on Fox Weather First.
1: Yeah, make sure that you download the Fox Weather app and turn on the notifications. You're going to get the updates for your location, for all seasons, for all America. More Fox Weather's on the way.
7: Now, tonight, it's serious business. We've got a severe weather outbreak that's underway.
8: We're just getting started. These storms are continuing to ramp up.
9: So we're talking about the possibility of intense, long-track tornadoes.
10: Another dangerous round of severe weather again.
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12: 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Oh, my gosh.
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0: 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And that's the sound of a fraud alert from Wells Fargo flagging a charge for a pricey restaurant in Paris. 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Two taps later, Claire says nope to the charge and Wells Fargo is on the case. However you make money work, Wells Fargo can work with that.
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3: 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Welcome back to Fox Weather First. I'm Britta Merwin.
4: Hey there, I'm Craig Herrera in business news. The company behind Louis Vuitton is seeing a huge sales boost.
3: And Amazon wants to put thousands of satellites up into space to send internet straight to your phone. 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
5: Markets finished mixed for your Monday. The Dow and the S&P 500 closing higher, while the NASDAQ finished lower. LVMH, the luxury giant behind Louis Vuitton, Dior, and Tiffany, posted a 3% rise in second quarter sales as wealthy Americans kept shopping. That's helping to offset weaker spending in Europe caused by the Iran war. The bright spots were watches and jewelry, up 11%, with Tiffany and Bulgari both posting mid-teens growth as affluent consumers gravitate toward hard luxury. Meanwhile, the company's core fashion and leather goods division grew just 1%, missing estimates. Amazon satellite unit LEO is proposing a constellation of up to 5,100 satellites to beam voice and data directly to smartphones. The move puts Amazon alongside SpaceX, AST Space Mobile, and others in the race to connect people beyond the reach of cell towers. The company filed with the FCC for quick approval, with satellite deployment targeted to begin in 2028. And German automaker Porsche will cut an additional 5,000 jobs to reduce costs as the company faces headwinds, including more competition in China, U.S. tariff increases, and a premature bet on electrical vehicles. The move is part of a broader agreement with worker representatives and their union. Workers also agreed to more modest bonuses and pay increases. That's business. I'm David Asman.
3: 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I'm Britta Merwin.
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0: This is the sound of Claire cooking dinner at home. And that's the sound of a fraud alert from Wells Fargo flagging a charge for a pricey restaurant in Paris. Considering Claire isn't in Paris right now, that seemed odd to the bank and to Claire. Two taps later, Claire says nope to the charge and Wells Fargo is on the case. However you make money work, Wells Fargo can work with that.
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0: This is the sound of Lucy staying on top of her spending. You see, even though she's buying a new pair of jeans, she knows that it fits within her monthly budget because Wells Fargo will send an alert if her balance drops below her set amount. Yep, nothing gets past Lucy, or Wells Fargo for that matter. However you make money work, Wells Fargo can work with that.
1: Wells Fargo Bank, N.A., member FDIC.

0: energy continues to move to the northeast. But man, look at that.
1: Yeah, and the action doesn't stop. Already this morning, we got thunderstorms rolling through Ohio and Pennsylvania, producing some heavy rain. And today, we have a level 3 out of 4 flash flood threat that is centered around New York City. Folks, this is going to cause a big issue for travel, but also for folks that live in and around New York City. We're talking about a flood risk that will certainly command your attention. So let's start things off with that flood potential. Again, it's not every day that you have a level 3 out of 4 alert for flash flooding in the Northeast. And yesterday we got a little sampling. Pop-up thunderstorms, very hit or miss. More folks were misses than hits, to be quite honest. But when the skies open up, they open up. I mean, it is hot. It is humid. And yeah. Humid air can hold more moisture, which means that these thunderstorms can produce a tremendous more amount of flooding in comparison to dealing with a thunderstorm in May. Mm-hmm. So there's a reason why July is a top month for severe weather and flooding for the Northeast. Everything kind of comes to a head during these months. There's a look at the details. Again, a couple things here to keep in mind, not only the urban effect, which we talked about,
0: sure.
1: But we have the Catskills right here. So orographic lift will actually increase the amount of rain that we pick up as you go north of New York City into upstate New York.
0: Tough, even for places across Connecticut, where you've got some mountains and hills here as well. That's for today through tomorrow. But look at Wednesday through Thursday. This storm, parent low, is going to stay across Pacific or into the right through the Northeast and New England. And the pinwheel effect keeps giving us rounds of rain. The flood watch, by the way, from the National Weather Service office out of New York has extended north of Interstate 78 today. So I-95 and north of 78 all included with the flood watch that take us through tomorrow.
1: So here's a look at the progression here. You will visually see the spinning of that pinwheel effect, that area of low pressure moving through. When we have this type of a setup, we get almost a banding feature where you have a line of thunderstorms that trains over the same area. So right now the models are showing that for the evening commute from New York City to Philadelphia. Mm-hmm. Then it sets it up for New England for the morning commute tomorrow. That's going to make a big difference. Timing is everything here. So please be careful. And you'll notice by Thursday and Friday, lower rain chances, but we still have thunderstorms rotating around the low. I mean, there's a look at Thursday afternoon. We still have enough support over the Poconos in eastern PA to create these afternoon thunderstorms. And if those storms happen in areas where we already previously had flooding, well, it will bring the flooding back quite quickly. Mm-hmm. Peak rain totals. We're anticipating many areas getting 3 to 5 inches, but we will see over 6 inches of rain in multiple spots. And that's just the brutal reality between now and Thursday. And if that wasn't enough, this is an area of low pressure.
0: Yeah.
1: We're going to have wind with this. Mm-hmm. And with how much rain we have seen
0: trees
1: in the Northeast.
0: Trees will come down.
1: Yeah, I mean, the soil is so soggy.
0: Yeah.
1: We've had nothing but thunderstorms moving in and out of the forecast for the whole month of July for the Northeast.
0: Right. And, 30, 40 mile per hour gusts on a normal day, it's still significant. But when the ground is that saturated, that's the problem. Making sure that you're charged up with all of the power that you need, supplies that you would need. Look at the thunderstorm activity as we go through the next 3 days, right through even Thursday, because of that pinwheel effect. The rainfall totals will be, in some cases, you see those oranges, 3 to 5. But to Britta's point, I think some of you with getting 2 inches of rain per hour may see perhaps a little bit more. And those severe storms that charged through the Midwest yesterday, this is some video of some of the storms that were moving through the Chicago suburbs where we received reports of baseball-sized hail in some spots out there. And in the town of Appleton, Wisconsin, they just got trashed by a tornado. They're so tough to see. Video pointing into the Fox Weather room here showing the path of destruction that was caused by these storms. Now, these storms knocked out power for more than 500,000 people at the height of this event. We still have a number of customers, hundreds of thousands, without power this morning. When you look at the reports coming in, this was all of the energy we were talking about yesterday. Forecast really verified. We had tornado reports coming in from Wisconsin, also in the state of Illinois. This is the one that we talked about in Menasha. Started mm-hmm. close to Appleton, and by the time it got to Menasha, it had a large debris signature, a lot of problems there, and it actually held as it went over Lake Winnebago for a bit. So that's a bit of a storm surge along some of these shores here mm-hmm. as the storm was passing from the strong winds.
1: Yeah, sometimes you get a sage warning.
0: Yeah, sage.
1: A lot of people don't even realize what that is unless you live in the Great Lakes. Yeah. Let's talk about the hail component here. So to get a 4.5-inch hailstone in the Great Lakes and the Midwest is notable.
0: Yeah.
1: You get that in Nebraska. You get it in Dakotas. That's a huge hailstone for this region. We also had a lot of issues outside of Chicago.
0: Mm-hmm.

0: Wind gusts to 74 miles per hour. There are problems there this morning at the airport. We already have problems across the three New York airports as well. Mm-hmm. No surprise, because the severe storm threat today is already in place. Level 2 out of 5, we could see some tornadoes. Strong winds, 65, 70 miles per hour. Winds not out of the question. Look at the chance for the tornadoes for heavily populated locations. And a lot of this happens this afternoon, plus the winds. And this, in some cases, could be a bit of a crosswind for some of you on I-95 later today.
1: Yeah, so if you need to go out, get some groceries, do it early.
0: Yeah.
1: If you have kids that still have summer camp, make sure you understand what their severe weather policy is, because I guarantee you we're going to have a lot of kids that have to face that. I mean, in North Carolina, this is the last couple weeks of summer break. You guys go back to school mid-August.
0: Yeah.
1: So it is tough to have to deal with these thunderstorms in the afternoon. There's a look at the setup as we get closer to lunchtime, then this afternoon, and then this evening, you throw in the fact that the Northeast is being ignited with their thunderstorm risk. So it's a little bit earlier onset for the Mid-Atlantic, and then dinner time as you work your way north on I-95.
0: Yeah, and also look at the Outer Banks, portions of East Tennessee, Western North Carolina. We'll get some of these thunderstorms that will come through quickly, produce some pretty decent rain in a short period of time, and then move out, especially for Tennessee and North Carolina. Washington, D.C., by this afternoon for the commute home, you are in the thick of it as far as timing. You've got to start the day. You're okay. Like Britta said, get your stuff done. If you're headed home about 5 and 6 o'clock, you'll start to see the winds pick up. Some of these isolated storms move through. And then early tomorrow, we'll still see a few lingering showers. Remember, the parent low still to the north. A place like Raleigh also dealing with the commute home being rather messy. This is 12 o'clock and there's 6 o'clock. By the time we get into the evening hours, isolated storms yet again.
1: We have dangerous sweltering heat that is expanding across the central part of the U.S. today. You think about a spot like Memphis and Paducah. Both of you are meeting the criteria for extreme heat warnings. Now, every town has their own criteria, and it makes sense, right? I mean, Memphis, you're going to be impacted by heat in a different way than Phoenix or Denver. So listen out to these warnings. I will say, when you see extreme heat warnings popping up for the Southwest, that should grab your attention, because they deal with the heat all the time. But to have Vegas and the National Weather Service office out of Vegas say, hey, this is enough that we're concerned about health and safety, that means everybody needs to be on the lookout. And it's far stretching. I mean, we're talking about the Southwest, the Gulf Coast, the Southeast, and even spreading up into the Midwest. I do want to call to your attention Amarillo, Texas.
0: Wow.
1: So the Texas Panhandle, 90 is pretty typical for this time of year. It's hot. It's dry. They've had 4 daily records in the last 5 days. And guess what? We're going to knock a couple more off the list. I mean, we're in the triple digits. By the time this is all said and done, we're looking at like an 8-day stretch in the triple digits for Amarillo.
0: And right about 104, which is kind of crazy, right? It's not till the weekend that you get back to what you
1: would expect
0: for this time of year. Absolutely. But in the meantime, it is downright hot. Not only that, you talked about the Southwest, Needles, California, and portions of the deserts to like Havasu, Arizona. You've got a little humidity in place because we do have the monsoon that will bring potentially some flooding rains to New Mexico and Arizona today. But it's that little bit of humidity, even if it's just a bit, that makes a huge difference for the Southwest.
1: Yeah, to have feel like temperatures in the triple digits in the overnight, because it's the overnight right now for the Southwest.
0: Right.
1: That's tough. Craig talked about the humidity. So we can use a dew point temperature to really give you a good picture of how sticky it feels.
0: Yeah.
1: 60s feel pretty good.
0: Yeah.
1: 70s, a little sticky. Anything above 78 is disgusting. So low 80s.
0: Unless you live in Key West.
1: In 10 minutes, you're sweating, which, to your point,
0: awful.
1: In Key West, you're like, oh, you know, you expect it.
0: Yeah.
1: In Missouri,
0: it's
1: tough.
0: Yeah.
1: There's the heat dome. It continues.
0: I'll tell you what, and this doesn't budge very much. You talked about the heat all the way to places like Oklahoma City and Amarillo, temperatures in the triple digits. But look all the way to the north in places like Bismarck, 104 or so. Those are the heat index values. By the way, aside from that, you're also going to be dealing with perhaps some smoke in the higher elevations. So it's going to be just awful and humid. The Southwest, same story, because those extreme heat warnings go to a lot of locations that many of you want to visit right now. National parks. You'll have to do some hiking early because they will close them down. It's just too dangerous. Still ahead, Tropical Storm Fausto is weakening as it is approaching the Hawaiian Islands. But, of course, we do have some impacts to talk about. Stay with us, Fox Weather First. We'll be right back as we break down that.
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9: Hey, I'm Ari Sarsalari, and today we're talking about flooding. You know, flooding is one of the top weather-related killers in the U.S. every year, which is why it's important to know the different types of flood alerts issued by the National Weather Service. So you have flooding and flash flooding. Regular flooding is when a body of water, like a lake, a river, a creek, or a stream, overflows onto dry land. Now, these types of floods typically don't have rushing water. A flash flood happens when heavy rain causes a big, fast rise in water levels. Now, the flash flooding typically doesn't last that long, but it's so dangerous because of that rushing water. It can easily sweep away debris, vehicles, and even people. You never want to be unprepared for flooding, so make sure to download that Fox Weather app to stay up to date with the latest weather alerts. Fox Weather, weathering it together.
1: Good morning. Thanks for staying with us here on Fox Weather First. I'm Britta Merwin alongside Craig Herrera this morning. Another round of severe storms blasting across the mid-Atlantic today. It's a tough one. A lot of this is going to be in the middle part of the day, but really uptick this afternoon. There's a live look-see across the zone. So North Carolina, South Carolina, you guys are all in it. You're feeling the heat. You're feeling the humidity. And we're tracking the thunderstorms already on radar. Wildwood, New Jersey. Watch out, Jersey Shore. You guys are going to get slammed. By the time we get to the evening commute and travel, it is going to become very tricky. We already have issues at the New York City airports. So here's a wide capture of the severe weather today. Again, focusing on the mid-Atlantic, we got the thunderstorms rocking and rolling across northeast PA already. Watch out for this cluster in the Ohio Valley. That's the problem if you live in the mid-Atlantic. So DC down to the south along the I-95 corridor, that energy leaving Ohio is going to interact with the heat and humidity. And again, because it's already on the board, time is ticking. It's going to be an earlier ignition for the mid-Atlantic in regards to what we're expecting for the Northeast. That cold front, it is bumping up against that heat and humidity. And with all the lift, we're going to see everything. Tornadoes, strong straight-line winds. Here's the tornado risk. Craig, for today, a 2 out of 5.
0: You look at Richmond, Raleigh, all the way to Greenville. These are some major cities along the I-95 corridor. But the level one threat goes all the way to portions of the mid-Atlantic, including D.C., clear down into Charlotte, into New Bern. This is a pretty significant area that you watch. You got a lot of heat humidity to your point, Britta, an EF0 or an EF1 can cause a lot of damage, and that's the tornado threat. We also have the wind threat that will break down, but what about timing? Look at this.
1: So lunchtime, we hit the Appalachians. In the afternoon, it becomes more widespread. The evening commute will be tough for the 95 corridor. We don't really cooler jets, so to speak, until really the overnight hours. Wind. Do look out for severe thunderstorm warnings today. They won't be your typical severe thunderstorm warning. If you see a considerable tag next to it, that means winds could be stronger than 70 miles per hour. I think we'll get multiple of those warnings across the mid-Atlantic today and even up towards the I-80 corridor. Here's a look at the timing for D.C. Again, mainly an afternoon and evening threat. But if you live farther to the west, let's say you live up in western North Carolina, I mean, you guys are going to have it by lunchtime. So make sure that you're ready to be very nimble. And here's just an idea of what it could look like. But again, very hard to model afternoon thunderstorm development. So don't get married to the locations, but know that it will be busy after lunch.
0: Well, turning now to the tropics with the bird's eye view as we look out over the coast of Hawaii. And although Fausto has now been downgraded to a tropical storm, we continue to watch all that's been going on. It's still expected to perhaps bring dangerous surf to the islands. Fox Weather senior correspondent Robert Ray is headed there now, and he's going to bring us some live coverage later today as he continues to watch for some of the coastal impacts.
10: Greetings from the busiest airport in the world here in Atlanta. On my way to Hawaii, and guess what? All eyes on Hurricane Fausto. That is going to weaken to Tropical Storm Fausto. Nonetheless, we're going to be reporting from the Hawaiian Islands, looking at the impacts, even though the system is going to head to the north into those cooler waters. But impacts are going to be real. Heavy surf, rain, and riptides.
11: The exact impacts will depend on how close the center tracks to the islands and how quickly the storm loses strength. Consider 2024, August, Hurricane Hone. Well, that tracked to the south of the Big Island, not a direct impact. But look at these visuals. That's what we experienced. Flooding and rains. It does happen.
10: And look at this roaring river coming down the mountainside here. This is just indicative of what we're seeing all over this area right now. As over 14 inches of rain is falling in this spot.
11: And this season, one of the biggest weather stories isn't just the storm itself, it's the Pacific Ocean. And these waters out in the Pacific, home to El Nino, a naturally occurring climate pattern that develops when sea surface temperatures become warmer than average across the central and eastern equatorial Pacific. El Nino can reshape weather patterns around the globe. Every season is different. And even during El Nino, it only takes one storm to create major impacts. The warm Pacific waters also provide the energy these tropical cyclones need to develop and intensify. Once storms move over cooler water or encounter strong upper-level winds, they often begin to weaken, as is expected with Fausto. Still, Hawaii's steep volcanic terrain can squeeze additional rainfall out of tropical moisture, creating localized flooding even from weakening systems.
10: So over the coming days, we will be reporting from across the Hawaiian Islands, looking at all the impacts, talking about El Nino, and monitoring the situations. It is not common for a hurricane to make a direct impact on Hawaii. And again, that's not going to happen with Fausto. In the meantime, I'm in my way to the airport and on my way to Hawaii. I'm Robert Ray, Fox Weather.
0: And Fox Weather is your Hurricane HQ. Robert, you heard him say on his way to Hawaii, he will be live today covering the impacts from the remainder of Fausto as it passes to the north of Oahu and Kauai. So make sure that you turn in today starting at 2 p.m. Eastern. In fact, let's show you what's forecast for Fausto and the Hawaiian Islands. Right now, here's the latest information coming in from the National Hurricane Center. The winds have come down to about 65 miles per hour or so. So we're still looking at this tropical storm that was once a hurricane. Not only was Fausto a hurricane, but man, did it go through some warm waters and really intensify. What is working for it? What is working against it? Right now, a low wind shear. Do we have low wind shear? No, it's moving right into a lot of it. And that will help to pull this storm apart. Does it have a lot of high moisture in place ahead of it where it's moving to? No, it's all dry air. So that's also working against it. Warmer waters, not anymore. It needs these waters to be at least in the 80s and the 80 degree water temperatures. Sea surface temperatures are a little farther south of there. Here's what it looks like as you look at the water vapor imagery, and there's a whole lot in the way of dry air. Look at that red there right over the Hawaiian Islands. Right now, Hawaii is doing great as far as weather. However, the impacts include some rain, and it's more about the waves in this case. Now, notice as we go through, say, the afternoon and into tomorrow, perhaps still remaining a tropical storm before eventually starting to go below that by the time we get into perhaps late Wednesday, early Thursday. With Fausto continuing to move into the cooler waters, the models, not only the Google AI, which has been very effective and very good since last season when they first introduced it. The traditional model keeps it a little farther north from the Google AI model, and then the European AI model, the AIFS, goes a little farther north than that. So when you look at the three, you're like, all right, the cone is going to go more with the Google AI as far as where the center of the storm could go. Here's a look at the future radar, and notice a lot of the heavier rain right around the center of the storm continued to just kind of fall apart with that dry air in place. And having said that, you'll continue to watch mainly for some big waves. As far as rainfall, we're just expecting about 1 to 2 inches of rainfall. It's the waves today that will be impacting the Big Island up to 9 to 12 feet. And as we go through the day tomorrow, those move into the northern islands. So be aware if you're going to be visiting or if you live across Hawaii. And meanwhile, in the rest of the Pacific, it has been very active. We have a couple of hurricanes, or one hurricane right now, powerful Category 4 that reached Category 5 strength yesterday. And we have Typhoon Dolphin that's churning in the western Pacific. So two storms that we're watching in the eastern Pacific this morning. One of them is going to be Fausto, which we just talked about, and Genevieve down to the south of Mexico right now, creating some big swells off the coast of Baja California, Mexico. If you're going to be visiting Baja, I'd prepare for that. Perhaps all the way to Puerto Vallarta, but as the storm pulls away, we'll see less in the way of those choppy waves. It is still a Category 4 impressive storm at that. Look at the beautiful eye with this on the northern side of that. Not quite as full, a little more in the way of some winds that it's encountering. But when you look at the visible satellite, look at that. It's a perfect form, just a big old donut there. The eye looks pretty impressive as well. It's tracking to the northwest at a pretty good clip. Does it have some wind shear that will slow it down or pull it apart? That's got some. As far as the moisture, is there plenty of moisture with it? Of course, yeah, especially as the storm is pushing the thunderstorms away from the center of the storm itself. And it's still in the warmer waters, so it should remain a hurricane, especially since it's so big and so strong right now, at least for a couple more days. And it's not perhaps until, say, Thursday afternoon, maybe into Friday, that we start to see this become more of a tropical storm and away from a land, which is also good. Let's get to the other side of the Pacific as we're tracking what is now Dolphin. Now, this continues with the winds at 85 miles per hour. And of course, on this part of the world, these are considered typhoons, right? The track takes us north of Saipan and Guam. They'll be dealing with some of the impacts as far as big waves. But look at the intensity of it. Really holding tight as a pretty powerful storm as it churns off to the north and northwest of the Hawaiian, or the Guam and Saipan Islands, and this will be the forecast for this specific storm as we go through the next few days. Of course, we'll keep you updated because when we have El Nino, we tend to have a very active Pacific season, and that's been the case so far. And here are the headlines we're tracking right now, sponsored by T-Mobile for Business. Let's begin with the flash flood threat for the Northeast. It is rare to get a level 3 out of 4 threat, but we have it. And when you think about the locations and the amount of cities affected by it, it'll be a concern, especially for the tri-state area. We could see rainfall rates of 2 inches per hour. We're also watching the severe storms that are moving through the mid-Atlantic. So not only for the Northeast from New York, but all the way down even into the Carolinas. We'll watch for those storms to pick up this afternoon and into early tomorrow morning as well. The parent low sits over New England, and we'll get a few more rounds as we go through the next few days. Then we're watching Genevieve churning in the eastern Pacific. Fausto is losing some of its umph as it gets closer to Hawaii. Genevieve has been a massive storm, and it's creating some swells for Baja California. We'll keep a track on the tropics as well. All of that and more straight ahead.
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3: 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And that's the sound of a fraud alert from Wells Fargo flagging a charge for a pricey restaurant in Paris. 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Two taps later, Claire says nope to the charge, and Wells Fargo is on the case. However you make money work, Wells Fargo can work with that.
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2: That's a top 10 storm on record.
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5: Brutal conditions right now. Intense hurricane force winds.
6: We're looking at the worst conditions that we've seen since it came ashore.
7: It feels like little pins and needles.
8: We need to be prepared. You know, the hardworking folks over here are saving lives.
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11: Hey there, good Tuesday morning. Welcome back into Fox Weather First. We've got hundreds of thousands of folks still without power in the Midwest. This after a rash of destructive storms that tore through the region just yesterday. The National Weather Service crews are observing and saying preliminary EF2 damage in towns like Menasha, Wisconsin, and damage surveys continue today. We're also talking about the flood threat. So you can notice, especially over portions of the Northeast, we have a level 3 out of 4 flash flood threat. And that does include New York City and some major places right in between as well. Thank you for staying with us. I'm Craig Herrera alongside Britta Merwin this morning. Let's get started because the flood threat is significant for so many people over the tri-state area and portions of the Northeast. When you talk about a level 3 threat on the board for major metros like New York City, it's a major concern. A lot of the drainage systems oftentimes can't keep up with what could be 2-inch rainfall rates per hour. When it's said and done, we've got another round that comes through tomorrow. The flood threat is a level 2 out of 4 tomorrow, but notice the bullseye in yellow today. This is a concern when Weather Prediction Center puts this out and you look at some of the weather discussions coming out of places like New York, and they are also concerned about it. In fact, extending the flood watch north of Interstate 78 today. This is going to be something we'll watch this afternoon, especially for the commute home. So the timing is everything, right? This morning, it's not that active yet. If you have something to do, get it done today before we get to this point. The flood threat tomorrow is still at a level 2 out of 4. And if you're wondering what is going on here, we have a parent area of low pressure that's going to sit over New England. Think of that as a pinwheel. And that pinwheel just keeps circulating waves of energy around that. There's the flood watch I was talking about that extends north of Interstate 70 today. It includes a good chunk of Interstate 95, the I-95 corridor. Timing-wise, again, you've got a bit of a break this morning. You will notice the heat and humidity. Notice where it says Syracuse, between Syracuse and Burlington. You're going to see the spin counterclockwise and continue to spin there for a couple of days. That's the low that's going to bring more waves of rain to the locations highlighted by the Weather Prediction Center for a level 3 out of 4. Again, New York City, the tri-state area. The commute home is going to be tough for many of us. The rain will be coming down fast and hard. And when you've got rainfall rates of 1 to 2 inches of rain per hour, that's the kind of rain where the windshield wipers are on high and it's just tough to keep up with it. Notice that parent low I just talked about between Syracuse and Burlington. Now the center of the low is closer to Syracuse and Boston, so it's only moved a little bit, not much. So whenever you've got this type of setup and plenty of heat and humidity to tap into, plus today a front that's going to cause some storms, you're in business. It's not till Friday that we get something coming in from the west that helps to push it out. You need something to push the system out of here since it's just been sitting and spinning there. There you look at the left side of your screen where you see more energy coming out of the Midwest and the upper Great Lakes. That will help to push this out just in time for Saturday and into Sunday. But before we get to that point, man, the rainfall totals are significant. The orange, easily 3 to 5 inches of rain. There are some locations that will get more than that. Widespread, 2 to 3 inches of rain. And all of that will be filling river streams and creeks. So what's falling from the sky will be trying to make it to the river streams and creeks. Aside from that, you will be dealing with orographic lift over the Catskills. You throw on some wind. Wind gusts of 30 to 40 miles per hour, and you will be seeing trees come down with the ground so saturated. That does mean please be prepared for power outages. And with the wind being a concern for us, it might take some time to get that back up and going. For New York City, you've got showers and thunderstorms in the mix for today, tomorrow, and possibly taking us into Thursday before things start to settle down just a bit. Not a washout every day, but it will be active during the afternoon. And more video continues to come into Fox Weather. This is from Monday's destructive severe weather outbreak. We brought you this forecast yesterday. In Menasha, Wisconsin, they're still picking up the pieces. Look at these homes destroyed, just leveled in some cases. The city declaring a local state of disaster. We'll give you another look at the damage out of Menasha, where crews have been given this from the National Weather Service, an EF2 rating. This is preliminary. They're still surveying the damage, and we'll see what they decide after this. But this coming in yesterday, this outbreak that we were watching, boy, the forecast was spot on. We also had some strong wind gusts, some large hail. The power outages this morning for Illinois, 233,000 customers. That could be an entire household. So it's not one person, it's an entire household. You could have four or five people living in there. The state of Wisconsin is down to 51,000 customers without power. Plus, not only that, it's still not a very cool start to the morning. So it's tough when you're waiting to get the AC up and going. Kenosha, Wisconsin, 42% your county. In Kenosha is dealing without power outages. You look at the storm reports coming in from the Midwest. Not only were there tornado reports out of Wisconsin, but we had some out of Illinois as well. This one out of Menasha, it started south of Appleton, and it held as it went over Lake Winnebago for quite a distance. And with that, you actually had some storm surge from the strong winds pushing the water onto the shores on the western side of the lake. Hailstones, 4 inches in diameter, and was reported here, and that's significant because you don't really see that in this part of the country. And then we had wind gusts to 74 miles per hour in Chicago, closer to the airport. That's causing problems there this morning. We're also seeing problems at the airports, at the three major airports in New York, and we haven't even gotten to the thick of the storms just yet. Look at the level 2 out of 5 severe storm threat. We're talking about the chance for tornadoes. Now, the tornado threat extends all the way down into South Carolina, portions of western half of North Carolina. The Delmarva is all included in this. Plus, you throw on the wind potential threat. We talked about some strong winds, some saturated ground. You're likely going to be dealing with power outages here as well. So not just the Northeast, but the Mid-Atlantic through the day today. And that will thin out the crews. So what's going on? The red that you see here is the area that's been highlighted by Storm Prediction Center. We have some strong winds that come in that'll be thrown down to the surface, and those strong straight line winds will be a concern. On top of that, ahead of this cold front, we've got a lot of energy to work with. The warm front is bringing up the dew points, is bringing up the heat. Warm, buoyant air rises. Then you get a front like this, and you got the chance for some of these storms to be pretty feisty. The dew points are into the 70s. You get up above 60, it's uncomfortable. The 70s is prime, perfect to create some of these storms. The more moisture you have in the atmosphere, by the way, the more you squeeze out and the more rainfall we get. So look at this big cluster of rain, widespread. Pretty much the entire state of West Virginia by about 8, 9 o'clock will be getting some rain. It slides to the south, and you are going to see some move into portions of western North Carolina where we continue to still recover from Helene. So you'll be watching for a few rounds of rain today. They do move through quickly, but you could see some localized flooding there. So please be careful with that. It's not till Wednesday that we start to see some of this move off the eastern seaboard, and that is specifically for the Mid-Atlantic. For the commute home in D.C., it's going to be tough. Be ready. Allow some extra time because thunderstorms will slow you down today. Let's talk about some of the heat. We've got some dangerous sweltering heat that's expanding over the central portion of the country today. You got shots from Memphis and Paducah video. These are two locations that are under extreme heat warnings. What does that mean? It's the highest level from the National Weather Service for heat concerns. Heat and humidity are big concerns. So where you see the pink on the map here, these local National Weather Service offices, they have different criteria. You'll notice a lot of it from Memphis, through portions of West Tennessee, down in through as far as maybe even portions of Louisiana. Then you look to the Southwest, California, Arizona, Nevada, under extreme heat warnings as well. Yes, it's hot, but they have monsoon, and that monsoon will add humidity to the atmosphere, so it's going to be really uncomfortable, which is why those offices are saying this is an extreme heat warning for us. Let's get back to Amarillo, Texas, the Texas Panhandle along Interstate 40, old Route 66. If you traveled it, awesome. Lots of history going on here. Amarillo, right along Interstate 40, the old Route 66. For the past, Thursday, Friday, Saturday, Sunday, Monday, you've had days where you've reached 104 to 105 degrees. Yesterday, new update for you, 105. Daily records each day. What about the rest of the week? We're still hovering close to 104 degrees all the way through Friday. So we could still see some daily records and quite a stretch of it. When you talk about heat and heat-related deaths, it's the number one killer in the United States for weather. So you have to take this seriously. Take a look at the feels-like temperature in Phoenix, Arizona. It already feels like 100 degrees. Just a little bit of humidity will do that. That's the case all across portions of Arizona and Florida as well. So it feels pretty hot in Arizona, just as hot as it feels in Florida. And it's pretty soupy for Arizona standards. The dew points are into the 80s. These are numbers that you'd see in a rainforest, right? 80 degree dew point is significant. So you got to watch that closely. Here we got this big dome of high pressure that's still in place, and that is going to be watching for us as we continue to watch some of these temperatures. We'll be watching temperatures get up to 100 degrees in some cases. So having said that, be prepared. Make sure that you have everything that you need as far as water and staying nice and ready for more in the way of the heat to last for a couple of days. So it's going to be a bit of a mess for us. Please take care out there. We'll watch closely with you with this heat. It gets pretty dangerous. All right, we've got powerful rain and a flood threat taking shape near the Philadelphia International Airport today. Concern for anybody traveling out of Philly, New York, and let's not forget Chicago. By the way, when we talk about some of the New York airports, we are already, this coming in, at a ground stop at LaGuardia. Not a good way to start on a Tuesday morning. Thunderstorms, that's the reason for this. This is not the only location dealing with cancellations and delays, but we're also watching for more in the way of that for places like Chicago. By the way, not only is LaGuardia under ground stop, but JFK has had 254 canceled flights. All right, let's go back to Chicago. Chicago yesterday had a lot of severe storms, right? Today, we don't, but we're playing catch up. Look at the cancellations and delays. We've got 160 cancellations, 87 delays so far. You look at the Flight Aware Misery Map, two locations with red on the dial. That's not what you want, because when you have red on the dial, we have cancellations and delays. The three major airports, we talked about LaGuardia and JFK. You throw in Newark, the cancellations, 602 cancellations Tuesday morning. Flight delays, 80. So the cancellations, 17% of flights out of those three airports have already been disrupted. Now, today, Chicago's playing catch up. Great as far as weather. That shouldn't slow them down. It's the Northeast. Places, anybody who's trying to travel here by car, maybe even by train, at the airports, it's going to be tough today, especially this afternoon. The severe storm threat continues for the mid-Atlantic later today with some strong gusty winds. You'll also be dealing with heavy pounding rain that will, windshield wipers are on high. You just can't keep up. We will also see some rain over portions of South Florida where we could be dealing with some flooding concerns, as well as portions of the Southwest. We have monsoon there, so it could lead to localized flooding in the state of New Mexico specifically. And stay with us. Still ahead, air quality concerns due to wildfires burning across Washington and Oregon right now. But some of them, how did they start? Well, we're going to break that down. Talk about the fuel behind the fire weather that's coming up. Stay with us. Fox Weather First. We'll be right back.
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0: This is the sound of Claire cooking dinner at home. And that's the sound of a fraud alert from Wells Fargo flagging a charge for a pricey restaurant in Paris. Considering Claire isn't in Paris right now, that seemed odd to the bank and to Claire. Two taps later, Claire says nope to the charge and Wells Fargo is on the case. However you make money work, Wells Fargo can work with that.
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2: I'm Bob Van Dillen, and today we're talking about the cap, not the one you stick on your head. The cap is an air layer that prevents thunderstorms from forming. It does that by being warmer than the air below it. So the clouds that do form can't rise to become severe thunderstorms. From preventing air from rising, the cap builds up energy below. So how do you break the cap? Well, you need enough upward momentum to punch through that blocking warm air layer. So the cap creates what we call a conditional threat. So if that momentum is strong enough to break through the cap, then all that energy gets released and explosive thunderstorm development occurs. So if that cap holds strong and it doesn't break through, then the threat of severe thunderstorms, it's a lot lower. So knowing when and if that cap is going to break, that's critical to severe thunderstorm forecasting. Fox Weather, always on, always free.
3: Welcome back. Thanks for staying with us here on Fox Weather First. I'm Britta Merwin alongside Craig Herrera this morning. We're tracking some slow-moving thunderstorms for the Sunshine State, and that will trigger, yes, a flood potential and a lot of lightning. You always want to look out for that. By the way, Florida set to see 3 to 5 inches of rain across the state. So we're talking about a good soaking rain. And there is some benefit here. Believe it or not, we actually do need the rain in Florida, but it comes at that price tag. We could see some street flooding. That's really the highest level of potential that we're looking at for Florida. So more of a nuisance than anything else, but it's really tough when you're trying to drive and you got torrential rain. It really becomes a huge travel concern. So here's the setup. We got a cold front trying to move in, but it's the middle of summer. So these cold fronts, they can't get down to the Gulf Coast. They end up stalling out, which makes the flood potential even higher because we have all this tropical moisture moving up from the south. It hits that wall, that stalled front, and everything rains out. And so that's why that flood potential is slightly higher for the I-10 corridor in comparison to Miami. But again, in Miami, we'll still see thunderstorms. I mean, it's summer. That's our weather pattern that we face for Florida. The I-10 corridor, as I mentioned, kind of the focus for the highest rain potential. That's likely where we will see the 3 to 5 inches of rain.
4: Yeah, and look along the Gulf Coast. If you plan on going there, you live there, you're on vacation there, man, what a bummer, because Britta loves these beaches, and I can see why. I've been there
3: it's
4: a couple times, and I love it.
3: It's my favorite spot in all of America.
4: It really is,
3: Florida.
4: And she loves it. But this type of situation is not going to be the best to hang out. So you go visit some of the shops and visit the local businesses. Keep the tourism going.
3: And get creative with your timeline.
4: There you go.
3: Because you can get the beach time in the morning.
4: Yeah.
3: I will say sometimes...
4: And it's warm already.
3: It is warm. sometimes this type of a setup can also cause some really rough water conditions, especially when the thunderstorms roll through. So pay attention to the flags. As we get closer to 8 p.m., we kind of shut things off. So again, afternoon and evening, that's when we have the highest potential. Here's the reality, though. We need the rain, so embrace it.
4: Yeah.
3: Make sure you get to the beach early and then read a good book in the afternoon.
4: I love that idea. The Northeast is seeing rounds of rain picking up today, but yesterday Mother Nature spared golfers from the wet weather. This was for the 40th annual Celebrity Golf Classic. It got underway in Old Westbury, New York. So we were looking at the chance for some of these storms. Fox Weather meteorologist Bob Van Dillen and Ian Oliver had some fun on the green before the tournament teed off. Take a look.
5: We got to make our own fun, people.
6: Yeah, and Bob started asking me if I brought cash before this.
5: Okay, I'm not talking now. Very quiet. I'm not going to talk during your putt. I'm not going to talk during your
6: putt.
5: Look at that. Oh, I thought you had it right off the bat. I was like, man, all of a sudden. But you're one of those guys that just walks up and hits it, right? It is on the slow side.
6: Yeah, you got to walk up and hit it.
5: God, dog it. I just stymied you is what I tried to do.
6: This isn't curling.
7: Sweep.
6: Turn, hammered it.
5: You had a little touch to you, though, huh?
6: Hammered.
5: All right, let's see what we can do here. Hit the stick. Hit the stick. That's the one right there.
6: Wait a minute. Billy Baru.
5: I missed it by a hair. Oh, this is a big one.
6: This is a big one.
5: It's a big one.
6: Oh. That's gotta go.
5: That's gotta go. A little curl at the end there. All right. Let's bring her home. Come on now.
8: Oh, it's a big one. It's a big one, Billy. It's a big one. Come on.
6: You should look at Bob's Instagram. His swing kind of looks like that. Twisted wrister.
5: Get in your hole! Get in your hole, you son. Get in your hole! Get in your hole! God bless it.
2: Place is wrong, Bob.
4: Now you're going to get it, Bobby.
5: Now you're going to get it, Bobby. Anyway, that is the first annual BVD and IO Invitational Putting Challenge. Glad you could watch us, everybody. Now back to your regular
6: schedule. Maybe next year we could expand the field to four.
5: Yeah, it'd be great.
3: I think it's going to be the last.
4: You and I would do much better at miniature golf. I know that's not miniature golf, but...
3: But it represents the putting game.
4: Exactly.
3: And I got to say, I think we could have beat them.
4: I think we could. And I wish you could have heard the commentary while we were watching that video. Britta was not giving them a 10 score out of 10, I'll tell you that.
3: I'm going to leave them my notes on their desk.
4: Okay, that sounds good.
3: So, you know what? We have a lot of fun here at Fox Weather. If you haven't checked out some of our houses, you want to tune in. Back to our day jobs, though, so to speak. And we got plenty to cover.
4: Well, you may think of thunderstorms as wet and windy, but have you ever heard of dry thunderstorms? Now, this is the type of weather that can trigger lightning, strong winds, spark and fuel wildfires. Now, right now, we're seeing lots of wildfires across the Pacific Northwest on the eastern side of the Cascades, which we'll get into in just a moment. Britta's going to talk about that as well. But we can attribute some of them to dry thunderstorm activity. Specifically, we're looking at the Roe Creek Complex. This is right here. This is Oregon, by the way, and I want to show you the wildfire smoke. Let's talk more about it. I want to show you that first, and also across the Pacific Northwest, especially east of the Cascades, we do have a lot of wildfires that have been burning, creating smoky conditions. And you look at that, and you're like, oh, well, what happened? Was it a human cause? In some cases, yes, there was human cause, but in other cases, it goes right down to dry thunderstorms. So let's get down to the science behind what a dry thunderstorm is. Dry thunderstorms, they're basically like a normal thunderstorm. However, you look at it where they occur. Now, you get a thunderstorm that develops, you got the rain coming through the humid air, but down below that humid air, it is arid. It is dry. So a lot of that rain just doesn't quite make it to the surface. It evaporates through that dry layer there. Once we have that going on, well, guess what? We lose the rain, or we don't have much rain to begin with, and these storms are still creating lightning. The lightning doesn't care about this layer right here. The lightning just cares about making a connection between positive and negative charges, and that's creating that cloud-to-ground lightning. Well, if that happens over some very dry conditions, and that's been the story, especially for the eastern half of the Pacific Northwest, it's arid anyway, and they've had a lack of rainfall. Well, that could spark some of these lightning or some of these wildfires. Not only that, but they produce strong gusty winds, and those outflow and out of those winds, out of those thunderstorms rather, that can also fan some of those fires. So the fires can grow in intensity, plus it can pick up embers and send embers way down, and then suddenly you've got another flare-up, another fire. So you can have several lightning strikes hitting the ground. You've got several fires that start to go. And with that being said, sometimes you got a big old complex. It's a number of storms that come together, and it's hard to fight these. When you look at the active wildfires across the lower 48, you see a lot of them across the western half of the lower 48. Across the Pacific Northwest, we've got a number of not only dry lightning storms that have fired up, and those started, by the way, on July 17th. We had a number of lightning strikes come through there. But in all, we've seen 3.7 million acres. We've got 239 active wildfires that are greater than 100 acres. And again, we watch. Anytime we've got the chance for dry lightning, we're concerned with that. We don't have that in the forecast today or tomorrow, so I guess that's some good news for us leading through the next 2 days.
9: On Sunday, we learned about the fire getting close to the property, and we learned about our neighbors on the other side, Langers. It was coming onto their property, so, and then the fire crews came in and been just amazing, guiding us on what we should do to help them out, and putting water together, and now we're getting some back burning off the cabin because we got the fire on the hill coming down. So
3: tough conditions. Multiple wildfires just raging across the Pacific Northwest and quickly affecting air quality. I mean, you can see the smoke in a lot of this video. You think about all that particulate matter that you're breathing in, parts of trees, nasty stuff that's in the air. The air quality alerts are far-reaching. They really kick in from the slopes of the Cascades through the valleys and then push it up into Idaho and Montana, even parts of Wyoming, highlighted with air quality alerts. Any sort of dip in the valley, that's going to allow for that nasty air to settle down to the ground. Now, these wildfires are so powerful that you can see them from space. Mm-hmm. So, Craig, there's the satellite imagery. You can see the fires sparking and then the almost opaque, flat looking white. That is the smoke that is extending out from those fires. Here's a look at some of the wildfires that we're tracking across Washington and Oregon. Again, just a small sampling, but look at the acreage. I mean, we're talking about hundreds of thousands of acreage, and that's because this is rugged terrain. And if it's not threatening homes, it's really, you know, policy to let it burn. Unfortunately, wildfire is a necessity for the health of a forest as well. The problem is you just can't have that process happening when there's lives and property at stake.
4: And it's hard to get to those, to your point, the rugged terrain. They have to do air attacks sometimes. A lot of this, believe it or not, we talk about that dome of high pressure and the jet going up and over that. A lot of that smoke is being picked up by the jet going up and over that dome, moving into places like Montana, the Dakotas, and then eventually into the southeast, Britta. Notice how it fills down to the south and then picks back up. So a lot of it, once it goes past a couple hundred miles, it's in the mid and upper levels, but it's still going to be a concern. Watch this. You want to see how far this travels? You're talking the Pacific Northwest to the southeast, thousands of miles as we get through Thursday and Friday.
3: Yeah, if you notice some smoke in the air across the I-70 corridor in Kansas, believe it or not, it's because of wildfires in the Pacific Northwest. Now, a lot of this smoke is going to be in the upper levels once you get to the east of the Mississippi River. So for folks joining us from the Northeast that are concerned about that, I wouldn't worry about air quality here, but a big concern for folks that live out west. Well, thank you for staying with us here on Fox Weather First.
4: Yeah, make sure that you download the Fox Weather app and turn on the notifications. You're going to get the updates for your location, for all seasons, for all America. More Fox Weather's on the way. Terrain. They have to do air attacks sometimes. A lot of this, believe it or not, we talk about that dome of high pressure and the jet going up and over that. A lot of that smoke is being picked up by the jet going up and over that dome, moving into places like Montana, the Dakotas, and then eventually into the southeast, Britta. Notice how it fills down to the south and then picks back up. So a lot of it, once it goes past a couple hundred miles, it's in the mid and upper levels, but it's still going to be a concern. Watch this. You want to see how far this travels? You're talking the Pacific Northwest to the southeast, thousands of miles as we get through Thursday and Friday.
3: Yeah, if you notice some smoke in the air across the I-70 corridor in Kansas, believe it or not, it's because of wildfires in the Pacific Northwest. Now, a lot of this smoke is going to be in the upper levels once you get to the east of the Mississippi River. So for folks joining us from the Northeast that are concerned about that, I wouldn't worry about air quality here. But a big concern for folks that live out west. Well, thank you for staying with us here on Fox Weather First.
4: Yeah, make sure that you download the Fox Weather app and turn on the notifications. You're going to get the updates for your location, for all seasons, for all America. More Fox Weather's on the way.
5: Now, tonight, it's serious business. We've got a severe weather outbreak that's underway.
10: We're just getting started. These storms are continuing to ramp up.
11: So we're talking about the possibility of intense, long-track tornadoes.
12: Another dangerous round of severe weather again.
13: This is just the very beginning of all modes on deck.
14: Oh, my God. Oh, my gosh. Tornado on the ground again.
15: This is kind of the craziest weather I've been in.
0: This is the sound of Lucy staying on top of her spending. You see, even though she's buying a new pair of jeans, she knows that it fits within her monthly budget. Because Wells Fargo will send an alert if her balance drops below her set amount. Yep, nothing gets past Lucy, or Wells Fargo for that matter. However you make money work, Wells Fargo can work with that.
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0: This is the sound of Claire cooking dinner at home. And that's the sound of a fraud alert from Wells Fargo flagging a charge for a pricey restaurant in Paris. Considering Claire isn't in Paris right now, that seemed odd to the bank and to Claire. Two taps later, Claire says nope to the charge and Wells Fargo is on the case. However you make money work, Wells Fargo can work with that.
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0: 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And that's the sound of a fraud alert from Wells Fargo flagging a charge for a pricey restaurant in Paris. Considering Claire isn't in Paris right now, that seemed odd to the bank and to Claire. Two taps later, Claire says nope to the charge and Wells Fargo is on the case. However you make money work, Wells Fargo can work with that.
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3: 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I'm Britta Merwin.
4: Hey there, I'm Craig Herrera. Thanks for joining us on this Tuesday morning. The road to recovery begins. The Midwest yesterday getting slammed with some powerful storms that moved through that region yesterday.
3: Yeah, the National Weather Service crew giving it a preliminary EF2 rating. But again, survey is still ongoing as they have to assess every point along the damage path. Menasha hit very hard as well as Appleton. Look at this video. The trees shrouded from bark left behind. A lot of homes severely damaged.
4: Yeah, and at the height of this, we had hundreds of thousands of households without power. We also will see some of the

0: you weren't moving anywhere. Yeah. And unfortunately, today we'll have more hits than misses. So our thunderstorm activity only becoming more widespread. There's a look at the outlook, a 3 out of 4. So again, we're looking at the potential here of getting a couple inches of rain per hour. Yeah. So training thunderstorms being a huge threat.
1: Yeah, and with that being said, look at the major cities included with this, from New York City all the way through portions of upstate New York, including or the Capital District close to that. Plus, you factor in the mountains, not only the Catskills, but the mountains that extend over portions of western Connecticut. Orographic lift will add to this, and a lot of that will fill some of the river streams and creeks as it tries to make its way down from the mountains and higher elevations to the lower lying areas.
0: Tomorrow, a little more of a focus on New England, a level 2 flood threat. So again, we have this broad circulation that's going to continue to keep the weather pattern very unsettled all the way through Friday. But today and tomorrow, kind of the two biggest concerns. Our flood watch is up. It's wide stretching. It's actually been extended farther up to the north.
1: Yeah, north of I-78, National Weather Service office out of New York talking about that. And it includes the I-95 corridor as well. Britta, how about the timing? This morning, get things done if you can, because this afternoon it really picks up. And notice the pinwheel. If you focus in on places from Syracuse to Boston, you're going to notice this pinwheel that just keeps circulating counterclockwise. Britta highlighting 6 p.m. this evening, the I-95 corridor is going to be rough as far as the commute.
0: Then tomorrow morning's commute, that training effect sets up for New England. So we have two major commutes that are going to be impacted later tonight and then early tomorrow morning. Wednesday afternoon, it goes back to being a little more scattered. So I think that we'll have some reprieve. But again, after you've had 2 days of intense rain, these flare-ups that are still in the forecast for Thursday and even Friday could create an isolated problem if we have rain falling in the wrong spot.
1: Yeah.
0: By Friday, we do lift that weather system up to the north and east, so it kind of loses its grip. But between now and Thursday, which is a pretty aggressive timeline, we're talking about a 48-hour window here where we could see more than a half a foot of rain in isolated locations. Devastating video coming out of Appleton, Wisconsin, after a strong tornado tore through the area yesterday afternoon. But that wasn't the only town that was hit hard.
1: Fox News multimedia reporter Pete Cuddy joins us now a few miles away from Appleton there in Wisconsin. A lot of damage. I can see it just from behind you. People still without power this morning, I believe.
2: Good morning, Craig, Britta. Yeah, a lot of people without power this morning, about 50,000. I'm in Menasha, Wisconsin right now, right near Appleton, where the tornado went through. And I want to show you some of this damage. Take a look up at this house right here, the roof completely flown off. You can also see some of the windows look like they've been impacted as well. And I mean, it's all over the place. Right here, we've got trees uprooted. You can see sawdust in the grass. And one of the main concerns in the area is these power lines that have been downed. They're here in the neighborhood. Some of them impacting houses. But one of the main concerns also is on main roads. If you go down to 3rd Street, where there is a McDonald's, where there's a Taco Bell, you can't even get through the road because the power lines are blocking everything off. So last night, officials closed down all ramps leading to Menasha between 10 o'clock and 5, trying to clean everything up. But obviously, there's only so much that you can do in that amount of time. It's going to take a while for them to continue this. And I mean, right now, there's also a boil advisory going on, but most of the people walking in the streets, they're just happy that nobody's injured, nobody's been killed. We'll keep you updated with the latest.
1: And Pete, just getting to the location, I mean, the destruction you can see is terrible. I'm sure roads have been impassable in some cases. Have you had a sense of what people are saying this morning? Because it's not the, I mean, you can get severe weather here, but I'm sure a lot of them are like, this is our town. What happened?
2: Yeah, well, I spoke to one man, and he said that his in-laws live here also. He's been here basically his entire life, and he said one of the hardest parts was seeing the small businesses that have been here for years. And now we went down the road. There's a bakery that it's unrecognizable. I mean, it's completely destroyed. For the most part, though, as I said before, nobody's been injured. That's the main thing that they're taking away right now. But again, it is hard to see their town hit this hard.
1: Yeah.
0: And Pete, I want to ask you about the integrity of the trees. Part of the process that will be happening today is the National Weather Service office will look at all these damage points. When we're separating an EF2 to possibly a stronger tornado, an EF3, EF4, we typically see trees that are snapped and also sometimes some of the bark is ripped apart. I know this is a fresh scene, but have you noticed anything like that on your approach into Menasha this morning?
2: Yeah, definitely. There's been a ton of trees that have been snapped.

0: I mean, that's been the entire drive into Menasha, is down trees pretty much everywhere. So yeah, that devastation on the trees, it's been pretty bad.
1: Well, we appreciate the update, and thankfully, as you said, you know, it could have been a lot worse, but now it's picking up the pieces, community coming together. Fox News multimedia reporter Pete Cuddy, thank you so much. We appreciate it.
2: Thanks.
3: Big 2x4 went through the ceiling. I heard the water coming in, and I was like, what is that noise? And what was in her bedroom?
4: When I see these homes and to know that, you know, there were residents in these homes out here, and they survived and they actually came walking out of these homes, it was truly a miracle.
1: Indeed, right? Speaking of some of the tornado damage, look at the video coming in as these storms move through Lansing, this in Illinois, just south of Chicago, another area hit. So not only Wisconsin, but Illinois dealing with it. Those were some of the reports coming in today. We'll wait to see what the National Weather Service comes in with their final assessments of these storms. But man, the forecast really verified, Britta. We had a lot of this, even some concerns over the lake, Lake Michigan, but it was the land where you worried about as far as property. Here's a look, by the way, the track. We just got that great report, and we started off the track in Appleton. Menasha getting right into it, and the tornado actually went over Lake Winnebago. So waterspout at that point, creating some strong surge onto some of the coastal communities here. It was just one of those locations. And then we also had some reports of hail 3 to 4 inches in diameter, 4.5 inches, by the way.
5: Yeah, it's something you expect in Nebraska and the Dakotas, not across the Great Lakes. Chicago, we mentioned the tornado, showed you the video from Illinois. But again, they also experienced strong straight line winds at the airport, clocking a hurricane force wind gust. So certainly notable. What happens today? We track the energy, right? It's leaving the Ohio Valley as we speak, and it's going to bump into heat and humidity that's been building up over the Mid-Atlantic. Earlier timeline here. So the Northeast, we were talking about big focus on the evening commute. For the Mid-Atlantic, this is happening around lunchtime and lasting through the evening commute, so longer duration, and it's everything. We're going to have tornadoes today. We're also going to experience some strong straight-line winds. So that combination, very similar to yesterday, is going to be a tough one for folks. And you need to know what you're getting yourself into. I invite you to take a look at that Fox Weather app. It's free, guys. Look at radar before you head out. Watch your path. Am I running into something that I don't want to be running into? Dew points are up there. That's a critical component for severe weather. A little bit lower here than what we had in Wisconsin yesterday. But again, with the ingredients present, that's why we're looking at the intense severe weather that we're expecting later today.
1: Yeah, I mean, take a look at the morning hours. Most of the state of West Virginia is getting rain at some point before we get to the 12 o'clock hour, and it's moved into portions of even western North Carolina, East Tennessee, into the lower line areas once we go through the afternoon. Watch some of these storms. They'll produce some heavy rainfall in a short period of time. They do move through relatively quickly, but you get a couple of rounds of them. That could lead to some localized flooding in some cases, not widespread, but we will watch for that closely. Notice what happens as we go through the evening hours. We still have some energy moving off the Outer Banks. It's 11 o'clock. You're trying to get some sleep. It's going to be a little rowdy. The commute home for D.C. will be a little bit rowdy. So that's this morning that you want to prepare for this, dealing with potential power outages. Don't be married to this specifically, but it gives you an idea of what we get. Pop-up storms here and there throughout the afternoon. And then one more for you as we look out to the south into Raleigh. You will see those storms pick up this afternoon, take you to the evening hours.
5: And we're talking some dangerous heat that is sweltering a big reach of our country today. Just a couple cities that are concerned about the heat and the humidity combo. Memphis and Paducah, you guys both are in an extreme heat warning today, which, by the way, when it comes to our heat alerts, it really depends on where you live, what the criteria is. And it makes sense, right? I mean, heat in Phoenix is going to be different than heat in Atlanta, Georgia. But the heat alerts, they are wide stretching. They go from the southwest, which, by the way, we have extreme heat warnings in the southwest. And that's a high criteria because they're hot all the time. So that's saying something when you do have alerts popping up in the southwest. But we're tracking the Mississippi River Valley as an area where we'll have a lot of heat and humidity building up as well. Amarillo, you guys have had 4 daily records in the last 5 days. And guess what? You got 104 degrees-ish for the next 4 days. So, again, the duration becoming a concern as well. Each day you're resetting, not getting a break in the overnight.
1: No.
5: Now, 90s are usual for, you know, that's your run-of-the-mill hot summer weather for Amarillo. We do get back to that this weekend, so it's not like we're going to have a break from the heat, but at least a return to normal and getting into a space where it's a little less dangerous. Right now is the coolest part of the day, and we feel like temperatures in Arizona topping the U.S. map. The fact that feel like temperatures in Arizona are higher than Florida should grab your attention. Tampa is the only Florida spot that made the top five right now.
1: Man, it talks to the heat humidity in place. Remember, we have monsoon right now, so that's contributing to the moisture. You take a look at the dew points. Missouri, by the way, yesterday we saw these numbers all the way up in places like Chicago, portions of the Midwest. It's still there, but the dew points into the 80s, that's soupy, soupy air. 60s. You're like, all right, I can feel it. 70s, like, all right, we've got something coming, rain, storms. But you get to the 80s, and when those storms
5: you're
1: hit,
5: just sweaty all the time.
1: Sweaty all the time. Nasty. Yeah. I can't get through it.
5: Here's a look at your afternoon highs today and tomorrow. So, again, more of the same. A lot of triple digits hugging the I-40 corridor. Even areas where you have elevation, we are hot. We stretch that heat all the way up to the upper Midwest. Oklahoma City, again, just to highlight what we're expecting this weekend. It's not like we're going to get a break from the heat, but we return to more typical heat for these areas as we get into Saturday and Sunday.
1: Yeah, that'd be better, right? Well, still with us, stay with us. Still ahead, we're going to talk about Tropical Storm Fausto. It is weakening as it makes an approach toward the Hawaiian Islands, but we will still be talking about some impacts. We'll break those down when we return. Fox Weather First.
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3: Welcome back to Fox Weather First. I'm Britta Merwin alongside Craig Herrera this morning. We're tracking another round of thunderstorms to impact the East Coast, not only the Northeast, but also the Mid-Atlantic. And it's in the Mid-Atlantic where we run a higher potential here for tornadoes. That's a live look at Raleigh-Durham this morning. Temperatures in the 70s, overcast skies. And as we flip the camera to Florence, you kind of get the same visual, right? That melty look to the sky. We got a lot of humidity. And that's going to be a big player with our thunderstorms later today. There's Greenville, so sort of a similar opaque look at the sky this morning. Thunderstorms moving out of the Ohio Valley, already rocking and rolling over the mountains. In fact, we have a flash flood warning that's been triggered for parts of West Virginia and Ohio this morning. So these thunderstorms, because it's so humid, they can produce a lot of rain. And especially as you move it up into higher territory, you work in the elevation, it's going to make a big difference. So right now, right on the border of Ohio and West Virginia, we have that flash flood warning. I also want to point out this line of thunderstorms developing in northwest PA between Bradford and St. Mary's. It's features like that that we'll have to focus on as they ramp up. They can produce some very gusty winds, which is another factor of these storms that we're concerned about. There's the level 2 zone followed by the level 1. So again, we're talking I-80 corridor all the way down to I-20. A big stretch here. Now, the severe components, worth noting, we have a very strong jet stream. That's how you can identify that flow, all the thunderstorms kind of leaving the Midwest and moving into the Mid-Atlantic. But sometimes these thunderstorms, as they build vertically, they can grab onto those strong winds aloft and rush them down to the ground. And if you get a 75-mile-per-hour wind gust, you can easily cause damage. So today's severe thunderstorm warnings, they'll be amped. They'll be like severe thunderstorm warnings on steroids, where you can get some very strong straight-line winds as well as a tornadic risk.
4: Can you think of all the trees here too, right? I mean, that'll be a concern. I would almost treat a severe thunderstorm warning like a tornado warning where you just sit it out and wait and let it pass.
3: Yeah, especially to limit the risk of a tree hitting you.
4: Yeah, especially. Yeah, you're right. Absolutely. Dew points are way up. Heat is there. The tornado threat is also there. EF0, EF1's not out of the question. Major cities included in this, and a lot of this goes through the afternoon commute and just past that, even closer to the evening hours. So watch for this closely as well. Well, turning now to the tropics with the bird's eye view as we look out over the coast of Hawaii. And although Fausto has now been downgraded to a tropical storm, we continue to watch all that's been going on. It's still expected to perhaps bring dangerous surf to the islands. Fox Weather senior correspondent Robert Ray is headed there now, and he's going to bring us some live coverage later today as he continues to watch for some of the coastal impacts.
5: Greetings from the busiest airport in the world here in Atlanta. On my way to Hawaii, and guess what? All eyes on Hurricane Fausto. That is going to weaken to Tropical Storm Fausto. Nonetheless, we're going to be reporting from the Hawaiian Islands, looking at the impacts, even though the system is going to head to the north into those cooler waters. But impacts are going to be real. Heavy surf, rain, and riptides.
6: The exact impacts will depend on how close the center tracks to the islands and how quickly the storm loses strength. Consider 2024, August, Hurricane Hone. Well, that tracked to the south of the Big Island, not a direct impact. But look at these visuals. That's what we experienced. Flooding and rains. It does happen.
5: And look at this roaring river coming down the mountainside here. This is just indicative of what we're seeing all over this area right now, as over 14 inches of rain is falling in this spot.
6: And this season, one of the biggest weather stories isn't just the storm itself, it's the Pacific Ocean. And these waters out in the Pacific, home to El Nino, a naturally occurring climate pattern that develops when sea surface temperatures become warmer than average across the central and eastern.
5: My way to Hawaii. And guess what? All eyes on Hurricane Fausto. That is going to weaken to Tropical Storm Fausto. Nonetheless, we're going to be reporting from the Hawaiian Islands, looking at the impacts, even though the system is going to head to the north into those cooler waters. But impacts are going to be real. Heavy surf, rain, and riptides.
6: The exact impacts will depend on how close the center tracks to the islands and how quickly the storm loses strength. Consider 2024, August, Hurricane Hone. Well, that tracked to the south of the Big Island, not a direct impact. But look at these visuals. That's what we experienced. Flooding and rains. It does happen.
5: And look at this roaring river coming down the mountainside here. This is just indicative of what we're seeing all over this area right now, as over 14 inches of rain is falling in this spot.
6: And this season, one of the biggest weather stories isn't just the storm itself, it's the Pacific Ocean. And these waters out in the Pacific, home to El Nino, a naturally occurring climate pattern that develops when sea surface temperatures become warmer than average across the central and eastern equatorial Pacific. El Nino can reshape weather patterns around the globe. Every season is different. And even during El Nino, it only takes one storm to create major impacts. The warm Pacific waters also provide the energy these tropical cyclones need to develop and intensify. Once storms move over cooler water or encounter strong upper-level winds, they often begin to weaken, as is expected with Fausto. Still, Hawaii's steep volcanic terrain can squeeze additional rainfall out of tropical moisture, creating localized flooding even from weakening systems.
5: So over the coming days, we will be reporting from across the Hawaiian Islands, looking at all the impacts, talking about El Nino, and monitoring the situations. It is not common for a hurricane to make a direct impact on Hawaii. And again, that's not going to happen with Fausto. In the meantime, I'm in my way to the airport and on my way to Hawaii. I'm Robert Ray, Fox Weather.
4: And Fox Weather is your Hurricane HQ. Robert, you heard him say on his way to Hawaii, he will be live today covering the impacts from the remainder of Fausto as it passes to the north of Oahu and Kauai. So make sure that you turn in today starting at 2 p.m. Eastern. In fact, let's show you what's forecast for Fausto and the Hawaiian Islands. Right now, here's the latest information coming in from the National Hurricane Center. The winds have come down to about 65 miles per hour or so. So we're still looking at this tropical storm that was once a hurricane. Not only was Fausto a hurricane, but man, did it go through some warm waters and really intensify. What is working for it? What is working against it? Right now, a low wind shear. Do we have low wind shear? No, it's moving right into a lot of it. And that will help to pull this storm apart. Does it have a lot of high moisture in place ahead of it where it's moving to? No, it's all dry air. So that's also working against it. Warmer waters? Not anymore. It needs these waters to be at least in the 80s and the 80 degree water temperatures. Sea surface temperatures are a little farther south of there. Here's what it looks like as you look at the water vapor imagery, and there's a whole lot in the way of dry air. Look at that red there right over the Hawaiian Islands. Right now, Hawaii is doing great as far as weather. However, the impacts include some rain. And it's more about the waves in this case. Now, notice as we go through, say, the afternoon and into tomorrow, perhaps still remaining a tropical storm before eventually starting to go below that by the time we get into perhaps late Wednesday, early Thursday. With Fausto continuing to move into the cooler waters, the models, not only the Google AI, which has been very effective and very, very good since last season when they first introduced it, the traditional model keeps it a little farther north from the Google AI model, and then the European AI model, the AIFS goes a little farther north than that. So when you look at the three, you're like, all right, the cone is going to go more with the Google AI as far as where the center of the storm could go. Here's a look at the future radar and notice a lot of the heavier rain right around the center of the storm continued to just kind of fall apart with that dry air in place. And having said that, you'll continue to watch mainly for some big waves. As far as rainfall, we're just expecting about 1 to 2 inches of rainfall. It's the waves today that will be impacting the Big Island up to 9 to 12 feet. And as we go through the day tomorrow, those move into the northern islands. So be aware if you're going to be visiting or if you live across Hawaii. And meanwhile, in the rest of the Pacific, it has been very active. We have a couple of hurricanes, or one hurricane right now, powerful Category 4 that reached Category 5 strength yesterday. And we have Typhoon Dolphin that's trained in the western Pacific. So two storms that we're watching in the eastern Pacific this morning. One of them is going to be Fausto, which we just talked about, and Genevieve down to the south of Mexico right now, creating some big swells off the coast of Baja California, Mexico. If you're going to be visiting Baja, I'd prepare for that, perhaps all the way to Puerto Vallarta, but as the storm pulls away, we'll see less in the way of those choppy waves. It is still a Category 4 impressive storm at that. Look at the beautiful eye with this on the northern side of that. Not quite as full, a little more in the way of some winds that it's encountering. But when you look at the visible satellite, look at that. It's a perfect form, just a big old donut there. The eye looks pretty impressive as well. It's tracking to the northwest at a pretty good clip. Does it have some wind shear that will slow it down or pull it apart? That's got some. As far as the moisture, is there plenty of moisture with it? Of course, yeah, especially as the storm is pushing the thunderstorms away from the center of the storm itself. And it's still in the warmer waters, so it should remain a hurricane, especially since it's so big and so strong right now, at least for a couple more days. And it's not perhaps until, say, Thursday afternoon, maybe into Friday, that we start to see this become more of a tropical storm and away from a land, which is also good. Let's get to the other side of the Pacific as we're tracking what is now Dolphin. Now, this continues with the winds at 85 miles per hour. And of course, on this part of the world, these are considered typhoons, right? The track takes us north of Saipan and Guam. They'll be dealing with some of the impacts as far as big waves. But look at the intensity of it. Really holding tight as a pretty powerful storm as it turns off to the north and northwest of the Hawaiian, or the Guam and Saipan Islands, and this will be the forecast for this specific storm as we go through the next few days. Of course, we'll keep you updated because when we have El Nino, we tend to have a very active Pacific season, and that's been the case so far. And still ahead, the Northeast is bracing for rounds of rain that could lead to scenes just like the one you see on the left side of your screen in New York City. Looking at a level 3 out of 4 flash flood threat as we've got some storms that are going to target the I-95 corridor. And a lot of this, oh man, it's for the evening commute. We're going to break down the timing for the rest of the week when we return. And we've got a Fox Weather team fanned out across the country to bring you the very latest from these severe storms and also hurricane coverage. Robert Ray's on his way to Hawaii. Stay with us. Fox Weather First. We'll be right back.
7: 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To start shopping, head over to foxweatherdeals.com. Joining me as always is Courtney Kaysen. And Courtney, in this day and age, everybody is the star of their own show, and you need to have the right equipment for that, don't you?
8: That is so true. And I often think, like, how great would it be to have my own videographer? That would mean I would be in some of my family photos and videos. But this is why I love the Minolta Intelligent Face Tracker, because if you've got a smartphone, or maybe you're somebody that's creating, you know, content, or you're working remotely and taking meetings, you're going to put your phone on this intelligent face tracker and then press record in whatever capacity that is. It uses AI intelligence with a built-in camera on board that's right here to then follow you while you're moving, which means you're front and center. You're always at the perfect angle when you're demoing, when you're giving presentations. You know, my dad calls at 6 p.m. almost every night while I'm in the kitchen cooking with the boys, and I love that I can set this up. They can talk, and he can kind of follow them around playing, but you could use this for some of your content when you're dancing and posting to social. This comes home today in your choice of colors for $49.99, saving you 50% off.
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3: Strengthening overnight into a catastrophic Category 5 hurricane.
4: So many catastrophic aspects.
5: That's a top 10 storm on record.
6: This is a monster storm.
7: It is.
8: Brutal conditions right now. Intense hurricane force winds.
9: We're looking at the worst conditions that we've seen since it came ashore.
10: It feels like little pins and needles.
11: We need to be prepared. You know, the hardworking folks over here are saving lives.
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13: Fox Weather's Hurricane HQ is presented by Belfour Property Restoration, restoring more than property.
14: Hey there, good Tuesday to you. Welcome into Fox Weather First. We've got hundreds of thousands of folks still without power across the Midwest. This after we had a rash of destructive storms that tore right through the region yesterday. Illinois, 229,000 customers without power. Wisconsin, more than 47,000 customers without power. And National Weather Service crews have observed and given this a EF2 rating preliminary. That was for the towns of Menasha, Wisconsin. Damage surveys continue out there today. And then you look at this. We do have a flash flood threat level 3 out of 4. That is significant for any part of the country. But when you factor in the amount of people here from New York City throughout the tri-state area, it is significant. We'll watch that throughout the day. Thank you for sticking around with us this morning. I'm Craig Herrera along with Britta Merwin. Let's get right to it because this morning we have our first tornado warning, and this is going to encompass two different states, including Kentucky, and we're watching closely here as well. Now, this is also into West Virginia. This is a severe thunderstorm warning you can see right here, or tornado warning, rather, the severe thunderstorm warning capable of producing a tornado. This is moving southeast at 40 miles per hour. There's a lot of rain with this. This is radar indicated. Michael Guy behind the scenes plotting a couple of the cities that could be affected by this, including Clifford, kind of coming up here shortly. A few other towns would also include not only Clifford, but we're looking at Gallup, Myrtle, Crum, Mount Gay, also West Logan and Glen Hayes. As we look at this, we're trying to find the rotation on this. Not a real good signature on this, but we watch closely. You don't see a lot of the blue or the reds and greens coming together here. This would be closer to the town of Clifford. You can see some perhaps rotation there highlighted close to the area there. So we'll watch closely with you as we watch this first tornado warning. Severe weather is going to be a big part of the story today and through the day tomorrow, as well as flooding. We'll watch closely with that because this is going to be the southern part of this energy that's moving into the Northeast. We'll watch this closely. Let's also get back to some of the damage that's coming out of the Midwest. This is devastating video coming from Wisconsin. They had a strong tornado that tore through there yesterday afternoon. Tough to see these images. Survey crews continue to go out there and check out the damage. Fox News multimedia reporter Pete Cuddy joins us now a few miles away from Appleton in Menasha, Wisconsin. Pete, a lot of damage behind you. Tough to see. People obviously still without power this morning.
15: Yeah, Craig, there's no shortage of damage here in Menasha, and that damage is in Appleton, Menasha. Take a look behind me at this house right here. You can see the front of it just blown out, the bricks on the ground. There's a tree to the right of it completely uprooted that landed then on the roof. You've got windows completely blown out, and, I mean, one of the main concerns, as you mentioned, power before, that power pole hanging onto the house. And taking a look to the left here, the power pole just blocking the street as well. And this is the case of many of these streets here in Menasha where you can't even get around because the poles are down. Now, they did close off a lot of the ramps into the town yesterday with the goal of trying to clean some of this up, but it's hard to do that in this short amount of time. Right ahead, Manderfields. This is a staple, a coffee, a donut kind of shop, and they're completely out of business right now because of the damage. And you can see cars also devastated, some flipped on their sides. Taking a look even further to the left, there's a pub. the roof completely blown off. All that's really left is this billiards table and some darts that you see. This morning, people walking around surveying the damage. Luckily, there are no injuries. There have been no deaths, but it's going to be a long time to clean all this up.
14: I mean, it's tough when you look at that. I know preliminary reports coming in at EF2, they'll go back and survey a little bit more. Oftentimes, they'll look at the damage to homes. You mentioned you saw the front of that building. Have you seen homes that have been leveled? Also, trees, perhaps when they get stripped of the bark, another indication of how strong the winds might have been.
15: I haven't seen anything completely leveled yet. The worst damage has mainly been roofs blown off of houses, windows cracked in, and then, as you saw with that house right there, the front being kind of broken in and seeing the bricks on the ground there. But no houses completely leveled. A lot of trees have been leveled, though. A lot of branches down, obviously, and that's impacting a lot of those power poles.
14: Yeah, no kidding. Incredible how it even held as it went over the lake, Lake Winnebago. Were you able to see any of the damage? Are you closer to the lake, I guess I should ask, in the town of Menasha?
15: A couple miles away from it. We will get down there later in the day, but we haven't surveyed the damage down there.
14: No, this is definitely where you got most of it going on. We appreciate the update. I know you'll be on top of it, thinking about all the folks out there. That's Fox News multimedia reporter Pete Cuddy. We appreciate it. Thank you. We've also got some dangerous sweltering heat that is expanding over the central states yet again today. How about Memphis, Paducah, two areas that are under extreme heat warnings? That is significant. Each National Weather Service office has different criteria to get to the extreme heat warning, which, by the way, is the highest level when it comes to heat. You've got heat advisories. But when you get to the extreme heat warnings, that is significant. Denver, by the way, yesterday was under that type of warning, getting to 103 degrees. It's a daily record that stood since 1910, and it's the warmest day that they have had since June 28th of 2018. So, yes, it gets hot in Denver, but to get to 103, that's a headline. Now, today, Denver is not under an extreme heat warning. That continues, though, over portions of Arkansas, Tennessee. You're going to see that over into portions of southern Missouri. And then you'll notice the Southwest. It's not just Arizona, southern Nevada, but it's the deserts of California and clear over to some of the inland spots, well-affected, highly populated areas of southern California due to the heat and the humidity. Monsoon could bring some flooding rains to the state of New Mexico and Arizona today. And it's that little bit of moisture that's making a big difference. In fact, it feels like 99 in Yuma, Arizona right now. The dew points, when you look at the rest of the country where we have this big heat dome parked over the center portion of the country, the dew points are into the 80s. Just to put this into perspective for you, whenever you get to a dew point of 60, you know, you got some problems. 70s, you got a lot of moisture in the atmosphere. But 80s, it's like being in the Florida Keys in the middle of August. Here's that big dome of high pressure that's not going to budge. You need some system to come in from the west to nudge that over and let that kind of fall apart, if you will. But that's just not happening. Temperatures for places like Oklahoma City, Amarillo, 100 degrees plus. We've seen those daily records falling across both cities in some cases this entire week since last weekend. And Phoenix, your high. This is incredible. This is an all-time warmest low that happened Friday morning. You got down to 97 degrees. That's where you started the day. It's never been that warm early in the morning since records have been kept going back to 1895. Your afternoon highs for today and into tomorrow continue from 110 to about 112, 113 from Las Vegas to Phoenix. Again, you do factor in some humidity. It's going to feel a lot worse. Please take it easy out there and watch hiking trails. They will close early. And still ahead, air quality concerns due to wildfires that are burning across Washington and Oregon right now on the eastern side of both states. But how did some of these wildfires start? Well, I'm going to break down the fuel behind the weather coming up. Fox Weather First, we'll be right back.

0: Hey, I'm Ari Sarsalari, and today we're talking about flooding. You know, flooding is one of the top weather-related killers in the U.S. every year, which is why it's important to know the different types of flood alerts issued by the National Weather Service. So you have flooding and flash flooding. Regular flooding is when a body of water, like a lake, a river, a creek, or a stream, overflows onto dry land. Now, these types of floods typically don't have rushing water. A flash flood happens when heavy rain causes a big, fast rise in water levels. Now, the flash flooding typically doesn't last that long, but it's so dangerous because of that rushing water. It can easily sweep away debris, vehicles, and even people. You never want to be unprepared for flooding, so make sure to download that Fox Weather app to stay up to date with the latest weather alerts.
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0: 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Hurry and call now.
1: Van Dillen. And today we're talking about the cap, not the one you stick on your head. The cap is an air layer that prevents thunderstorms from forming. It does that by being warmer than the air below it. So the clouds that do form can't rise to become severe thunderstorms. From preventing air from rising, the cap builds up energy below. So how do you break the cap? Well, you need enough upward momentum to punch through that blocking warm air layer. So the cap creates what we call a conditional threat. So if that momentum is strong enough to break through the cap, then all that energy gets released and explosive thunderstorm development occurs. So if that cap holds strong and it doesn't break through, then the threat of severe thunderstorms, it's a lot lower. So knowing when and if that cap is going to break, that's critical to severe thunderstorm forecasting. Fox Weather, always on, always free.
2: Welcome back. Thanks for staying with us here on Fox Weather First. I'm Britta Merwin alongside Craig Herrera this morning. We're tracking some slow-moving thunderstorms for the Sunshine State, and that will trigger, yes, a flood potential and a lot of lightning. You always want to look out for that. By the way, Florida set to see 3 to 5 inches of rain across the state. So we're talking about a good soaking rain. And there is some benefit here. Believe it or not, we actually do need the rain in Florida, but it comes at that price tag. We could see some street flooding. That's really the highest level of potential that we're looking at for Florida. So more of a nuisance than anything else, but it's really tough when you're trying to drive and you got torrential rain. It really becomes a huge travel concern. So here's the setup. We got a cold front trying to move in, but it's the middle of summer. So these cold fronts, they can't get down to the Gulf Coast. They end up stalling out, which makes the flood potential even higher because we have all this tropical moisture moving up from the south. It hits that wall, that stalled front, and everything rains out. And so that's why that flood potential is slightly higher for the I-10 corridor in comparison to Miami. But again, in Miami, we'll still see thunderstorms. I mean, it's summer. That's our weather pattern that we face for Florida. The I-10 corridor, as I mentioned, kind of the focus for the highest rain potential. That's likely where we will see the 3 to 5 inches of rain.
3: Yeah, and look along the Gulf Coast. If you plan on going there, you live there, you're on vacation there, man, what a bummer, because Britta loves these beaches, and I can see why. I've been there
2: it's
3: a couple times, and I love it.
2: It's my favorite spot in all of America.
3: It really
2: Northwest
3: is,
2: Florida.
3: And she loves it. But this type of situation is not going to be the best to hang out. So you go visit some of the shops and visit the local businesses. Keep the tourism going.
2: And get creative with your timeline.
3: There you go.
2: Because you can get the beach time in the morning.
3: Yeah.
2: I will say sometimes...
3: And it's warm already.
2: It is warm. sometimes this type of a setup can also cause some really rough water conditions, especially when the thunderstorms roll through. So pay attention to the flags. As we get closer to 8 p.m., we kind of shut things off. So again, afternoon and evening, that's when we have the highest potential. Here's the reality, though. We need the rain, so embrace it.
3: Yeah.
2: Make sure you get to the beach early and then read a good book in the afternoon.
3: I love that idea. The Northeast is seeing rounds of rain picking up today, but yesterday Mother Nature spared golfers from the wet weather. This was for the 40th annual Celebrity Golf Classic. It got underway in Old Westbury, New York. So we were looking at the chance for some of these storms. Fox Weather meteorologist Bob Van Dillen and Ian Oliver had some fun on the green before the tournament teed off. Take a look.
4: We're going to figure out fun, people.
5: Yeah, and Bob started asking me if I brought cash before this.
4: Okay, I'm not talking now. Very quiet. I'm not going to talk during your putt. I'm not going to talk during your
5: putt.
4: Hey. Look at that. Oh, I thought you hit it right off the bat. I was like, man, all of a sudden. But you're one of those guys that just walks up and hits it, right? It is on the slow side.
5: Yeah, you got to walk up and hit it.
4: God, dog it. I just stymied you is what I tried to do.
5: This isn't curling.
4: Sweep.
5: Turn. Hammered it.
4: You had a little touch to you, though, huh?
5: Hammered.
4: All right, let's see what we can do here. Hit the stick. Hit the stick. That's the one right there.
5: Wait a minute.
4: A hair.
5: Billy Baroo.
4: I missed it by a hair. Oh, this is a big one.
5: This is a big one.
4: It's a big one.
5: Yes.
4: Oh.
5: That's got to go.
4: That's got to go. A curl at the end there. All right. Let's bring her home. Come on now.
6: Oh, it's a big one. It's a big one, Billy. It's a big one. Come on.
5: You should look at Bob's Instagram. His swing kind of looks like that. Twisted wrister.
4: Get in your hole! Get in your hole, you son! Get in your hole! Get in your hole! God bless it!
6: Place is wrong, Bob.
7: Now you're going to get it, Bobby.
6: Now you're going to get it, Bobby. Anyway, that is the first annual BVD and IO Invitational Putting Challenge. Glad you could watch us, everybody. Not back to your regular.
5: Maybe next year we can expand the field to four.
6: Yeah, it'd be great.
2: I think it's going to be the last.
3: You and I would do much better at miniature golf. I know that's not miniature golf, but
2: it represents the putting game.
3: Exactly.
2: And I got to say, I think we could have beat them.
3: I think we could. And I wish you could have heard the commentary while we were watching that video. Brittany was not giving them a 10 score out of 10, I'll tell you that.
2: I'm going to leave them my notes on their desk.
3: Okay, that sounds good.
2: So, you know what? We have a lot of fun here at Fox Weather. If you haven't checked out some of our houses, you want to tune in. Back to our day jobs, though, so to speak. And we got plenty to cover.
3: Well, you may think of thunderstorms as wet and windy, but have you ever heard of dry thunderstorms? Now, this is the type of weather that can trigger lightning, strong winds, spark, and fuel wildfires. Now, right now, we're seeing lots of wildfires across the Pacific Northwest on the eastern side of the Cascades, which we'll get into in just a moment. Britta's going to talk about that as well. But we can attribute some of them to dry thunderstorm activity. Specifically, we're looking at the Roe Creek Complex. This is right here. This is Oregon, by the way, and I want to show you the wildfire smoke. Let's talk more about it. I want to show you that first, and also across the Pacific Northwest, especially east of the Cascades, we do have a lot of wildfires that have been burning, creating smoky conditions. And you look at that, and you're like, what happened? Was it a human cause? In some cases, yes, there was human cause, but in other cases, it goes right down to dry thunderstorms. So let's get down to the science behind what a dry thunderstorm is. Dry thunderstorms, they're basically like a normal thunderstorm. However, you look at it where they occur. Now, you get a thunderstorm that develops, you got the rain coming through the humid air, but down below that humid air, it is arid. It is dry. So a lot of that rain just doesn't quite make it to the surface. It evaporates through that dry layer there. Once we have that going on, well, guess what? We lose the rain, or we don't have much rain to begin with, and these storms are still creating lightning. The lightning doesn't care about this layer right here. The lightning just cares about making a connection between positive and negative charges, and that's creating that cloud-to-ground lightning. Well, if that happens over some very dry conditions, and that's been the story, especially for the eastern half of the Pacific Northwest, it's arid anyway, and they've had a lack of rainfall. Well, that could spark some of these lightning or some of these wildfires. Not only that, but they produce strong, gusty winds, and those outflow and out of those thunderstorms, that can also fan some of those fires. So the fires can grow in intensity, plus it can pick up embers and send embers way down, and then suddenly you've got another flare-up, another fire. So you can have several lightning strikes hitting the ground. You've got several fires that start to go. And with that being said, sometimes you got a big old complex. It's a number of storms that come together, and it's hard to fight these. When you look at the active wildfires across the lower 48, you see a lot of them across the western half of the lower 48. Across the Pacific Northwest, we've got a number of not only dry lightning fire storms that have fired up, and those started, by the way, on July 17th. We had a number of lightning strikes come through there. But in all, we've seen 3.7 million acres. We've got 239 active wildfires that are greater than 100 acres. And again, we watch. Anytime we've got the chance for dry lightning, we're concerned with that. We don't have that in the forecast today or tomorrow, so I guess that's some good news for us leading through the next 2 days.
8: On Sunday, we learned about the fire getting close to the property, and we learned about our neighbors on the other side, Langers. It was coming onto their property, so, and then the fire crews came in and been just amazing, guiding us on what we should do to help them out, and putting water together, and now we're getting some back burning off the cabin because we got the fire on the hill coming down. So
2: tough conditions, multiple wildfires just raging across the Pacific Northwest and quickly affecting air quality. I mean, you can see the smoke in a lot of this video. You think about all that particulate matter that you're breathing in, parts of trees, nasty stuff that's in the air. The air quality alerts are far reaching. They really kick in from the slopes of the Cascades through the valleys and then push it up into Idaho and Montana, even parts of Wyoming, highlighted with air quality alerts. Any sort of dip in the valley, that's going to allow for that nasty air to settle down to the ground. Now, these wildfires are so powerful that you can see them from space. Mm-hmm. So, Craig, there's the satellite imagery. You can see the fires sparking and then the almost opaque, flat looking white. That is the smoke that is extending out from those fires. Wow. Here's a look at some of the wildfires that we're tracking across Washington and Oregon. Again, just a small sampling, but look at the acreage.
3: Yeah.
2: I mean, we're talking about hundreds of thousands of acreage, and that's because this is rugged terrain. And if it's not threatening homes, it's really, you know, policy to let it burn. Unfortunately, wildfire is a necessity for the health of a forest as well. The problem is you could just can't have that process happening when there's lives and property at stake.
3: And it's hard to get to those, to your point, the rugged terrain. They have to do air attacks sometimes. A lot of this, believe it or not, we talk about that dome of high pressure and the jet going up and over that. A lot of that smoke is being picked up by the jet going up and over that dome, moving into places like Montana, the Dakotas, and then eventually into the southeast, Britta. Notice how it fills down to the south and then picks back up. So a lot of it, once it goes past a couple hundred miles, it's in the mid and upper levels, but it's still going to be a concern. Watch this. You want to see how far this travels? You're talking the Pacific Northwest to the southeast, thousands of miles as we go through Thursday and Friday.
2: Yeah, if you notice some smoke in the air across the I-70 corridor in Kansas, believe it or not, it's because of wildfires in the Pacific Northwest. Now, a lot of this smoke is going to be in the upper levels once you get to the east of the Mississippi River. So for folks joining us from the Northeast that are concerned about that, I wouldn't worry about air quality here, but a big concern for folks that live out west. Well, thank you for staying with us here on Fox Weather First.
3: Yeah, make sure that you download the Fox Weather app and turn on the notifications. You're going to get the updates for your location for all seasons, for all America. More Fox Weather is on the way.
9: Now, tonight, it's serious business. We've got a severe weather outbreak that's underway.
10: We're just getting started. These storms are continuing to ramp up.
11: So we're talking about the possibility of intense, long-track tornadoes.
12: Another dangerous round of severe weather again.
10: This is just the very beginning of all modes on deck.
13: Oh, my God. Oh, my gosh.
14: Tornado on the ground again.
13: This is kind of the craziest weather I've been able to see.
15: This is the sound of Lucy staying on top of her spending. 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
15: 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Considering Claire isn't in Paris right now, that seemed odd to the bank and to Claire. Two taps later, Claire says nope to the charge, and Wells Fargo is on the case. 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

0: Devastation in Wisconsin. A strong tornado indiscriminately tossing trees, cars, homes just outside of Green Bay, Wisconsin. The towns of Appleton, Menasha, and Neenah hit the hardest. The National Weather Service out of Green Bay saying damage is consistent with at least an EF2 tornado, but that could get bumped higher as surveys continue today. Not only in Wisconsin, but in northern Illinois, damage reported just outside the city limits of Chicago and points south, like here in Lansing. It's that summertime heat, record-breaking humidity providing the fuel, and this morning, that threat shifting east, creating a whole new setup for severe weather. Welcome to a new hour here on Fox Weather. You're watching Weather Command. I'm Stephen Morgan.
1: Yeah, good morning, everybody. I'm Marissa Torres. It is Tuesday, July 28th. As we closely watch the reports coming in out of the Great Lakes, I'm sure more than likely we're going to get more as the morning continues. But today it is about the East Coast that will have to deal with this very dynamic storm system. In fact, millions in the New York City tri-state area, we're talking about potentially half a foot of rain, if not a little bit more than that. So flood watches are already in effect. They'll last us through the day. Into the south, Stephen, as you know, we are going to be watching for some potentially severe thunderstorms as we get into this afternoon and tonight.
0: And as you had mentioned, we actually have ongoing tornado warnings. We've got severe weather lighting up our alert system in West Virginia and Kentucky. We're going to have more on that in a little bit. But some of this damage that we've seen through the Midwest yesterday, it really, you know, adds to the growing list of tornadoes in the state of Illinois, but the most intense tornado appearing to set up just south of Green Bay. We had a lot of storm energy in place, and it was during the show on Weather Command that we saw those storms start to tick up in intensity and really everything able to come in alignment and watching as these storms erupted. Notice just south of Green Bay. Here's Lake Winnebago. I'll zoom in on it. It was that storm. It was that cluster, you can call it, that ultimately produced a destructive tornado. And the National Weather Service out of Green Bay

0: of streets. This is widespread.
1: Yes, Stephen, the aerials are one thing, but actually being here on the ground is another. There's destruction pretty much everywhere. I mean, take a look. Right here is what used to be a garage, and you can just see there's debris everywhere, wood on the ground, tires thrown. You can't even tell that this used to be a garage. Take a look over here to the right where these cars are. They used to be under the garage. Well, the windows are completely blown out. Probably totaled. And one of the main concerns here has been these light poles going out, you know, the electricity in the area. Over 50,000 people in Wisconsin out of power today. And these poles have gone into buildings, gone into houses, really caused destruction in the area. I was able to speak with a man who actually was driving during the tornado. He described his experience. Take a listen.
2: We were coming on Racine Street, and there was probably about five cars, and all of a sudden, just everything black. And it was right in between Racine and Appleton Road, and the tornado just came, hit, and it sounded like, honestly, probably about 1,000 people screaming as loud as they possibly can.
1: He told me in that moment he called his wife because he didn't know if he would make it past the tornado. Luckily, he's okay and his truck has some minor damage. But overall, nobody has been injured that we know of. Nobody has died. So that's a great takeaway here. But there is a lot of damage in the area and it's going to take a long time to clean up.
3: Remarkable that we still, you know, more than 12 hours removed from these tornadoes, Pete, and still can say no known injuries or fatalities. Let's hope that that trend continues. Judging by some of the damage, though, that we have seen, it's remarkable. Okay, Pete Cudahy for us in Menasha, Wisconsin. We appreciate that report. Throughout the morning, we'll be checking in with Pete. A reminder, an EF2 tornado, that's anywhere between winds of 111 upwards of 135 mm-hmm. miles an hour. Obviously, there weren't winds clocked, but you look at damage, and that's what the National Weather Service can say reliably, that's how strong that tornado was.
4: Wild to see from Wisconsin all the way down through Illinois into the Chicago area where surveys will be conducted. So we'll see what else we're able to get into the newsroom today. In the meantime, all this energy surging off to the east. And what does that mean for the Northeast? It means we do have a pretty high risk day when it comes to flash flooding. When you look at the threat for today, you have a flood watch. For some of you, it's already gone into effect at 8 a.m. Eastern. Some will kick in a little bit later into the afternoon, but it stretches through portions of eastern Pennsylvania, including Philadelphia, pretty much all of New Jersey. And I know some flooding was reported even yesterday from those isolated cells that we had moving through the Garden State. Up towards the five boroughs, all five boroughs of New York City, portions of Long Island, that flood watch all the way in through the Hudson Valley of New York into Connecticut and into Massachusetts. And the thing to remember, you start to get that elevation gain, you start to get more of a mountainous terrain, you also start to see some more intense rainfall rates. So one of the things we'll be watching in through places like the Berkshires as well. So what's happening? Well, we have that system that's heading off to the east, and it's not going to be incredibly fast moving. We'll talk about the severe weather through the mid-Atlantic in a moment. The focus today for the Northeast isn't so much the severe threat, though we do have the chance for some isolated severe thunderstorms. I think the headliner and the main concern for millions is going to be the threat of flash flooding. What you have is a slow-moving area of low pressure that eventually becomes cut off. You get another area of low pressure to develop offshore, and these two kind of working in conjunction. You get amplified moisture. You get a couple of unsettled days in conjunction, right? Today through Wednesday into Thursday, depending where you are, even up through New England. So Boston also going to be dealing with some of those showers as we get in through today and especially into Wednesday and Thursday. So this is a look at the rounds of heavy rain that is going to enhance that flood risk. Rounds of heavy rain. So multiple opportunities for many of you to be able to get a couple of rounds of 1 to 2 inch rainfall rates. So it'll stack up pretty quickly. We have right here the diving trough coming across the Northeast. Remember that ridge parked out to the west where all the heat is. But on the outskirts of that ridge, we have already some storms and showers lighting up. Now, these all seem to be sub-severe as they push off to the east, and they'll continue to do so. So some of you, depending on how far to the west you are in the Northeast, you'll see that activity a little bit sooner. For a spot like New York City, that'll come in probably early afternoon, probably out after lunchtime, 1, 2 o'clock. But noting that that level 3 out of 4 risk for flash flooding, that's a high risk zone. And remembering too, this is a zone that also has already had to deal with some flash flooding over the past few weeks. July has been very active. It's not just New York City, it's northern New Jersey. You gain some elevation. Also noting the Hudson Valley here. We have to see ultimately where the heaviest rain ends up setting up. And it seems like models are really favoring this zone here. So that could be a zone where maybe we're picking

0: picking up anywhere from 2 to 5 inches, if not more than half a foot. And timing really is very important, especially as we get into the evening commute. This is the most populated region in the country, that I-95 corridor. And many of the roads throughout this region have been inundated with heavy rain, and we could see that yet again. That's a look at 2 o'clock. And notice how they really like right here, especially the Fox weather model, some of the heavier rain training in through northwestern New Jersey and into the Hudson Valley, into Connecticut, and eventually we see that fling up into the Berkshires. So as we get into Wednesday, that secondary low developing, we'll see ultimately where that sets up, but another unsettled stretch even as we get into tomorrow, Stephen, also with a flood threat.
1: Well, we've got the storms that are ongoing this morning, and with the flood story, it's what we have seen emerged almost every day that we have a flood threat. There's also severe weather, and that's going to remain a possibility. In fact, it's verifying this morning through parts of Kentucky, extreme eastern Kentucky, and West Virginia. The threat for storms is displaced a little farther south of where Marissa was just talking about those at least rain and flood threats. But cities like D.C., Raleigh, North Carolina, they're going to be back in the risk zone. And a special note about today's threat. We could have a stray tornado or two. We already have a tornado warning that's in effect for a portion, just a sliver of West Virginia. So we want to get to that storm, this cluster that we've seen that's been diving out of the Great Lakes. It's still able to tap into an environment where there's enough rotation. It's radar indicated. By no means does it resemble anything that we saw in Wisconsin or Illinois yesterday. But nonetheless, a little bit of rotation, and that's concerning. West Virginia, as we've known, has been hit quite hard recently with some very heavy rain. This is for Mingo County in West Virginia. Runs until 8:15 Eastern time, so we have it for the next about 5 minutes or so. It's just to the north of South Williamson. Similar to the storms yesterday, the rotation, it is rain-wrapped. If we do have any sort of rotation, or let's say we do have a tornado, not going to be able to see this thing very clearly because of the heavy rain that we have moving on through. So that's one thing to keep in mind. As the storm is moving, we can switch on a wind, see if there's any indication of rotation, not really seeing anything there. So it's really just a sliver of a county. But we'll continue to watch that for the next 5 minutes or so. If there is, of course, any confirmation of this, which yesterday we had tornado warnings go confirmed, we'll let you know. Today, throughout the afternoon, as those storms move out of West Virginia, the Charleston office actually mentioning that there will be 2 rounds of storms. So while we have morning storms right now, we will deal with another round, Marissa. And so that's the environment we're dealing with. We still have a pretty robust mid to upper level jet support that is going to help enable some of these winds to be strong. But like what we saw through the Midwest, you know, if we are able to tap into enough twist, humidity on the higher side in the warm sector here, that's ahead of this cold front, we'll have to watch for maybe a couple of tornadoes. I mean, mm-hmm. North Carolina and Virginia just this past week, no stranger to severe weather.
0: I was trying to remember how far removed we were from all of the flooding and all of the severe
1: Wednesday,
0: weather.
1: Wednesday, Thursday, and Friday.
0: So about a week. About a week of a break. And I think, too, you look at the tornado threat, and it's not the highest of threats, but it is still a threat nonetheless. And so, you know, when we look at, like, as you pointed out, through Wisconsin and Illinois, it doesn't take an incredibly strong tornado to cause a little bit of damage. And so I think taking that into account and paying attention, it's hot, it's humid, and things might start to get feisty around dinner time.
1: I don't want to put Stephen McLeod on the spot. Mm-hmm. Do you remember, Stephen, what the outlook was for tornadoes yesterday in the upper Midwest? Was it a level 2? I think it was a level 2 as well, because it was a 2%, okay. So it was a lower end, but the driver yesterday was straight line winds. Mm-hmm. So, you know, you don't want to be fooled by these parameters. It only takes one storm, but I do think the vast majority of reports that we get today will probably be straight line winds.
0: Yeah.
1: Gene winds reports.
0: I mean, and if you go from the mid-Atlantic all the way through the Northeast, I think we're going to have a slew of warnings, from flash flood warnings, and not losing sight. Maybe some of these also in through the mid-Atlantic could spawn some localized urban flooding. Mm-hmm. But it really is more so here about the severe weather and yet again, a damaging wind threat.
1: Yeah. Driven by that, and the ceiling not quite as high. Mm-hmm. Yesterday we had 75 mile per hour wind gust potential. This is that conditional intensity group, which was introduced this season from the SPC. So we wait for the storms. It looks like they'll happen in D.C. after 3 p.m. It's not this one line, though, and we're done. Keep in mind, we might have a couple of rounds that we deal with. Doesn't look all that impressive on future radar, but around 6 o'clock, storms will be in the vicinity of D.C., perhaps south of the city. And then as we head into the evening, maybe another round a little closer to Annapolis over into the Chesapeake. So we're going to have an afternoon and an evening of storms.
0: Yeah, a loud one.
1: Yeah.
0: Okay. Out of the mid-Atlantic, let's go across into the Pacific, because that's where we have Fausto turning across the central Pacific and is forecasted to make a very close approach to the Hawaiian Islands this week. While Fausto continues to weaken, we've got swells generated by Fausto that are expected to build along the eastern-facing shores. Large surf, as well as strong rip currents, that'll lead to dangerous conditions right along those shorelines. Swells could be as high as 15 feet in some locations. So we're going to have the full forecast when Weather Command returns after this.
2: This is the sound of Claire cooking dinner at home. And that's the sound of a fraud alert from Wells Fargo, flagging a charge for a pricey restaurant in Paris. Considering Claire isn't in Paris right now, that seemed odd to the bank and to Claire. Two taps later, Claire says nope to the charge and Wells Fargo is on the case. However you make money work, Wells Fargo can work with that.
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2: 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Considering Claire isn't in Paris right now, that seemed odd to the bank and to Claire. Two taps later, Claire says nope to the charge and Wells Fargo is on the case. 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
3: So three tropical cyclones in one basin, and it is not the Atlantic. We want to start in the Pacific with a storm that's poised to make a brush with Hawaii. It's Tropical Storm Fausto. It has weakened some, but it's still expected to deliver rain and dangerous surf to the islands. Actually, this is some video of waves yesterday in Maui. Fox Weather correspondent Robert Ray is in Hawaii. He's going to be live later this afternoon for reports as Fausto makes its closest approach. But an interesting note, the National Weather Service in Hawaii, they're watching Fausto very carefully, but perhaps for not the reason you would think. These are the latest stats on Fausto. 65-mile-per-hour winds moving to the west-northwest at 15 miles an hour. It is poised to move well north of the islands. And when you look at the environment that Fausto is dealing with, low wind shear is not present. We've actually got some pretty hostile winds. So that's been assisting in this overall weakening. High moisture, also not present. You could make the argument in the northeastern quadrant of Fausto if you were to look at this from the perspective of it moving in the westerly direction. And then warm water. Guess what? It's reached that threshold where these water temperatures are not supportive. What's interesting about what the National Weather Service in Honolulu is watching, Fausto's position might actually assist in producing showers and storms over the Big Island. Could you make the argument that this is associated with moisture from Fausto? I mean, that's an open question. There's a lot of dry air, and as we see, that dry air is chewing away at Fausto's envelope of moisture, but it's a unique perspective when we look at this from water vapor. But while we might have rain and storms, it sounds counterintuitive because Fausto is making such a close brush that, yeah, maybe it is the rain associated, but not necessarily. The National Weather Service in Honolulu saying that with trade winds weakening, a sea breeze could start. And because of the sea breeze, it sort of counteracts the winds. Because of the sea breeze, which is a naturally occurring thing that I would say, Marissa, a lot more people in the mainland are familiar with, less common in Hawaii, but it can happen. That sea breeze can actually, it's a moisture-rich wind, and it can actually lead to some showers on the Big Island, maybe into Maui. Just kind of an interesting synoptic setup that we see playing out in Fausto.
4: Yeah, interrupting of the wind, interruption of the winds, what you typically would get. But that's for the Big Island, for Maui County, so Maui as well could be dealing with that.
3: Yeah.
4: Not, I mean, for, I guess, a part of the passage of it, and then it would return to the typical trade winds. But, yeah, you know what? We're not dealing with the landfall, but we're not without any implications of noting that there is a tropical storm off to the east and, well, northeast.
3: Off to the east and eventually the north.
4: And eventually the north.
3: Yeah, you know how those things spin.
4: Yeah.
3: So enough with Fausto. Obviously, we look ahead to Robert Ray. He's going to be joining us live this afternoon. High surf advisory in effect. And from a wave perspective, we could see some decent swells as it makes its close approach. But I do briefly want to mention there are two other monsters that we're dealing with in the Pacific. The first is Genevieve. Genevieve, I think, reached its peak intensity already. It was a Category 5 yesterday. It's now down to a Cat 4, only a Cat 4, still a powerful storm. This is some visible satellite imagery from yesterday. This thing's also moving into some cooler water, so it's going to weaken, I'd say, rather quickly.
4: Yeah, but impressive nonetheless to achieve that feat so quickly.
3: Yep.
4: Yeah, I think it speaks very much so to the warmth and the energy that's fueled within the Eastern Pacific, not just at the surface, but also that deep warmth. So we cruise on over to the H name.
3: We do, Hernan, and then Isel. But you only show these because these are specifically for the Eastern Pacific. As you know, we've got a Western Pacific part of the basin, and this is Dolphin. Right now, typhoon. The forecast for this is ominous. Now, it does look like it's going to stay north of Guam. Guam has had in Saipan very close calls this season already, you know, damage and some devastation with the recent typhoon.
4: Thank you. Sinlaku was one of them.
3: Thank you. This is what stood out. to me. We're going to have to watch Typhoon. It's going to become a super typhoon. 175 mile per hour winds. To see that intensity forecast, the Western Pacific is a hotbed of activity.
4: All right, so we'll keep a close eye on that. So that would be all the way through the weekend with its closest approach coming up on Sunday, it looks to be. Continuing on, jumping out of the Pacific, heat in a different way, not over the ocean, but heat over the lower 48. And for some of you, it's big time heat coupled with big time humidity, especially over the central and southern plains. And that is sending temperatures sky high from border to border. In fact, we have some headlines for you this morning from Minnesota down to Texas, all highlighting some of the heat. Minnesota hitting 100 degrees for the first time since 2022. That's a story coming out of Fox 9 Minneapolis, the Twin Cities achieving that 100 degree mark just yesterday. And then Fox 26 Houston reporting the heat wave will continue for much of this week. Heat is a headline. Even if you are in a spot like Houston and used to the heat in some way, it can get hotter than average, and that can be very difficult to navigate. This is a prolonged event, and on top of that, we don't have a lot of cooling when the sun is going down. I know in the Twin Cities, we'll have to see ultimately how low they did drop, but at last check, they were still in the low 80s. Much cooler, though, in the Twin Cities this morning with dew points back into the 50s, so it feels nicer there. This is a look at the record highs that we had out of yesterday, a slew of them coming out of portions of the southern plains, into the southwest, and also into the upper Great Lakes, where we did have some of those storms. And remembering a lot of the storms that we had yesterday feeding off of that heat as well as that humidity. This is a look at Amarillo. Stephen really liked this stat this morning. Amarillo, you talk about four daily records set in the past 5 days, Stephen. So Thursday, Friday, Sunday, and then Monday, 104, and then we got 105 there.
3: There's just something about this graphic that, like, itches the brain. It's like 104. I think it's just like the 104s. For some reason, it just looks real nice. It doesn't feel nice at all.
4: Oh, probably felt terrible.
3: It's a pretty graphic.
4: Yeah.
3: Pretty graphic. I don't know. You look at Amarillo, for example, under a heat advisory. So we're not in the top tier. Even a good chunk of Texas does not have heat alerts today. It's interesting how it changes, but it's that humidity. It's that dang humidity right along the Mississippi River Valley that still, requires the extreme heat warnings.
4: Yeah. It's very challenging to be in it. And Stephen McLeod updating me. We did, in fact, dip below 80 degrees.
3: Thank goodness.
4: Thank you. Thank you. It's at 77, right? Still.
3: Huge difference.
4: Yeah, huge difference. But this is look at that heat dome, and eventually we are going to see it shift off to the east. But in the meantime, for today, this is look at those high temperatures. Amarillo, yet again, we're talking about 104 degrees in the forecast. Oklahoma City, you have also a problem with the triple digits there. And then even well into the plains, we're talking about temperatures into the 90s. Even Denver, which has been running quite hot. Mm-hmm. And tomorrow, much of the same, depending on where you are.
3: Yeah, I'm not sure which city is going to be worse when you look at it, because you've got the high plains, as Bismarck, able to achieve triple digits, and then you have down in Oklahoma a similar story. Humidity is a little worse in Arkansas and Missouri right now, so it's nice that those temperatures aren't going to be as intense, but you're still dealing with that humidity, so it still might require some heat alerts. But we'll see some of these extreme heat warnings expire today. Fewer today than yesterday.
4: Right.
3: So hopefully that trend can continue. I think the one exception is the Southwest.
4: I'm going to do it.
3: We already know that story.
4: It's not loading.
3: Oklahoma City.
4: There we go.
3: Gosh.
4: So there's a lot of heat. A lot of heat, especially further to the west.
3: So we need relief, and Florida seems to be getting it. We have some rain that is in the forecast today and tomorrow, but tomorrow through the rest of the week is when the more widespread rain will be moving in. We'll have to watch the Gulf-facing side, southwest Florida, down to the Keys. That's where we have at least a low-end threat that we could see some excessive rain today. Throughout the morning, showers have been around, moving through the eastern Gulf, over the Keys, but nothing that is too problematic. In addition to the threat we have today, tomorrow we could see some storms try to fire off close to that Florida-Georgia line as a cold front drops in. In fact, that is what we're waiting on. This Florida rain story doesn't become, in my opinion, a legitimate story until tomorrow. And then that'll last for the rest of the week, because this is when we'll have that higher moisture content move in. In fact, some really deep, rich moisture. New Orleans, Biloxi, Marissa was in New Orleans. If you were in a pretty like miserable humidity, humid environment. Mm-hmm. This environment looks to be just as bad, I think. Whenever you have that boundary that stalls mm-hmm. just to the north, and you're just in this soupy, sticky environment. There's nothing worse.
4: Find AC. It's so fatiguing. And sometimes you can get a little bit of relief from the heat with the heavy rain.
3: Yeah.
4: We didn't have that at the time, though we had a landfalling tropical storm. You may, in fact, get more rain from this in New Orleans from a stalled boundary than you do a landfalling system.
3: 0.4 of an inch. I'll never forget that. I think there was even one spot you mentioned that was less than a tenth of an inch.
4: 0.7 of an inch.
3: 0.07. So the rain for the at least tomorrow's spread. This is when it's more widespread. Mm-hmm. So expect the daily thunderstorms today, just isolated storms. More widespread tomorrow. It will provide some relief in Jacksonville. Jacksonville has been very hot. We have heat alerts mm-hmm. actually in effect today that extend all the way to the Atlantic coastline into Georgia, Florida, and South mm-hmm. Carolina. So you got triple digit feels like temperatures. Mm-hmm. You get a cold front that moves on through. Yes, it means more humidity, but there is an element of relief. And it doesn't go away. We might see some tweaks, maybe an upgrade over the sunshine state for the excessive rain, but we'll see. It's much needed.
4: That's the thing. When you look at this story, I feel like I think if we can keep flooding to a minimum, which is an isolated risk, this is overall very beneficial rain. Florida missed out a lot on tropical rain.
3: You're right.
4: Last season. Year. And this season is trending very similar. So, mm-hmm.
3: The only hope is that a strong El Nino would signal rainy conditions in the fall and winter.
4: That's true.
3: But that's fall
4: mm-hmm.
3: and winter.
4: Yeah.
3: We still have, it feels like an eternity, mm-hmm. but it's actually just around the corner. August starts on Saturday.
4: Oh, my gosh.
3: Is that crazy?
4: It is crazy, but I'm here for it. Ready for a cool down. All right. The Northeast getting ready yet again for a potentially dangerous episode of flash flooding. We'll be watching as we get through this afternoon and into tonight. That's a level 3 out of 4 right there for flash flooding through portions of the lower Hudson Valley of New York, New York City, all 5 boroughs, and even portions of New Jersey and into Connecticut. So we're going to take a closer look at the timing of these storms and how much rain we could expect when this is all done with. Weather Command, we'll be right back.
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1: All right, it's about the hour. We're back here on Weather Command, watching storms yesterday through the Midwest, I think leaving and heading into the Fox Weather Clubhouse, which happened at noon. Hard to think that we would have seen a tornado like we saw yesterday in Wisconsin.
2: Yeah, in broad daylight, in the just past lunchtime.
1: Yeah.
2: It was through Wisconsin, just to the north of what? Outside of Green Bay, north of Milwaukee, and then all the way down through Illinois.
1: Lake Winnebago was the northernmost, and then even through east central Illinois, there were reports of tornadoes that far south. Illinois has been a magnet this season.
2: It has. And some of the hailstones, you had the tornado reports in the Chicago area. You also had very large hail falling from the sky. So impressive stuff coming out of the Great Lakes, and we're going to be diving into those reports in a moment. We do want to talk about what's going to be playing out today for the Northeast, because all this energy is shifting off to the Northeast. But for the Northeast, it's less of a severe threat, but more of a flash flood threat. And we've been here before. Look at the video on your screen. Since the start of July, it's been very active, with very heavy rain swamping the streets throughout the New York area. From New York, in fact, to Philadelphia, flash flooding has caused major headaches and created just treacherous conditions for so many travelers. And that threat of flooding, it does, unfortunately, reemerge today. We do have flood watches in place for nearly 36 million Americans. I mean, a very populated part of the country, from Philadelphia and through Trenton, New Jersey, into New York City, and then all the way in through portions of Connecticut, Massachusetts, and the Hudson Valley there of New York. So we have a very active day ahead of us. For some of these flood watches, they went into effect earlier this morning, and then some will kick in a little bit later. It just depends on timing. But everything essentially moving from west to east, and will continue to be an active end of morning into the afternoon and even into the evening hours. The reason why, the system coming in from the west, you have that warm front that's going to be lifting, and we do have a severe threat for today, but it's an isolated one. It's a higher one for the mid-Atlantic. But out of head of this front, you have a ton of moisture to work with. When you consider how much humidity there is, it's back to feeling very sticky, so that'll be fuel for a lot of the showers and heavy rain that we do have. You have a slow-moving low, that main low coming in out of the west, and then a secondary low that's expected to form off the coast there. Exactly where that forms, details still being fine-tuned with that. But you do have a setup that's going to help usher in just a whole lot of moisture and persistent, constant chances for heavy rain. When you look at just the next few days, so we have today to get through, but then we also have Wednesday into Thursday, and maybe even indications some of you could be unsettled into late Thursday. Regardless, I think the most active days will be today and Wednesday, and then hopefully an easing by the time we get into Thursday. This is a look at water vapor satellite. That heat that we just talked about, that's displaced all the way to the west. Here you have that trough coming down. That is where we're going to get a lot of that energy to help amplify this low. We'll see how strong it's able to get, but eventually it does cut off. It becomes occluded. And then when you have a cutoff low, it doesn't have that upper level steering anymore. There's really nothing to help shuffle it along and kick it out. Mm-hmm. So it's going to hang out, and we're going to keep it for the week. This morning, Stephen, we do have some showers. In fact, I see one flash flood warning coming there out of western New York, a little bit of, in western New York. But for the most part, it's just starting to fill in.
1: Yeah, I don't like what it looks like in western New York. You see just that blob, that cluster.
2: That's not really moving.
1: That's the, I think that's going to be the issue, too, with all these features that support rising air. Cold front, you've got that warm front you just highlighted, and then you'll have this coastal low that's ultimately going to form. We're just going to have a lot of moisture around. And I think there's been growing concern for the 95 corridor, as what we're seeing in western New York, northwest PA is going to shift east later this afternoon.
2: A level 3 threat, that was an upgrade.
1: It was.
2: From the WPC, and a level 3 is a high-risk day. You know, and we're talking about areas that have already dealt with substantial flooding. A lot of us, we think of New York City because those are the videos that start to trend almost immediately on social media, with the subways getting inundated. And we could very well in New York City have rainfall rates around 2 inches per hour, which if we get especially multiple rounds of it, it's going to overwhelm the subway system.
1: Yeah. And I'm glad you said high-risk day. I know when it talks to messaging, I saw a conversation on Twitter, actually, between a couple of meteorologists discussing how this isn't technically a high risk day, but it is. It's a messaging where when you have moderate risk days, level 3 out of 4 days, there can be and there have been fatalities, also damage due to flooding. It's not just a garden variety shower. I mean, this risk is is higher, and the confidence has grown from the WPC. So, yeah, we pay attention to it. And today, I think, will be the worst day for New York and for the tri-state. I think that shifts a bit as we head into the day Wednesday.
2: Yeah, I think this is tonight. And there are indications that perhaps that's the favored zone and through the Hudson Valley of New York. We'll see again how things decide to shake out, because a little bit of a movement to the north or south with some of the heaviest rain could mean you're in flooding or you're not in flooding. But the point of the matter is that we get through today, you start to see that spin offshore, and notice that by the time we get into Thursday, it's getting into New England. So Boston with some of the heavier rain as well. And this is the outlook for flash flooding for Wednesday into Thursday morning.
1: It continues on. It's going to be a story that stays with us. In addition to the flood threat, the next couple of days will also feature some severe weather. It's going to be the eastern seaboard, and let's hope that severe weather stays well south of where this flood risk is materializing. It looks like for now it will. This is a view in Logan, West Virginia, where it was just about 10 minutes ago or so, not too far away, we had a tornado warning. We've seen some heavy rain move through West Virginia this morning, and if you've been paying attention to the story out of West Virginia, in fact, I'd say some of the worst flooding that we have seen this month came out of this state, where there has been loss of life. It's been tragic. We have another round of moisture, showers, and storms moving in. Now, while that complex is displaced south of where the flood threat is, we still could see a flood threat. In fact, there have been a handful of flash flood warnings that have gotten issued around Charleston, West Virginia, very close to Interstate 64. In fact, it does encompass a stretch of I-64. Where we were just watching some of that rain move through, the tornado warning, which was just to the west of Shamrock, West Virginia, that's been allowed to expire, but wanted to move a little farther to the north because it's here where we actually have a sort of a chain of flash flood warnings. Extends all the way to the north, north of Ashland. This is in Ohio, at least a portion of Ohio. It extends a little farther to the south to include Huntington. That's right over Interstate 64. This flash flood warning goes until 10:45. And then finally, farther to the south, as we've been dealing with, at least this morning, we've been dealing with a little bit more in the way of heavy rain, that's going to remain a threat. So it's something to pay attention to, at least in the near term, over the course of the next, let's say, 3 to 4 hours, as this complex is moving out, put it in motion, you can see how it's driving out. We'll see things improve here, but there could later this afternoon be another round. I think we'll see the flash flood warnings expire, but yet we have another threat that we'll be contending with in the afternoon for West Virginia. It looks like if we're working toward this peak later this afternoon, once those storms reach the 95 corridor in the Commonwealth of Virginia and North Carolina, that's where we could see the tornado threat. In fact, there's a level 2 threat, and talking with the team yesterday, we only had a level 1 threat in Wisconsin and Illinois. So you can technically say we have a higher risk for tornadoes today than we had yesterday. The dynamics are different. We're not dealing, you know, with the same environment. The dew points aren't as high, but the dew points are up there. Mm-hmm. We've got a juicy atmosphere this morning, and it'll remain the case until those storms work in.
2: Yeah, I mean, there's still, you know, you pay attention to radar, that signature that we could have, and maybe some more of those discrete cells.
1: Yeah.
2: Perhaps those have the best opportunity to start to rotate, but also a damaging wind threat. And I think both are going to warrant the correct protections. When you think about how much rain they've already had and some of the damage, it won't take as much wind to knock off some tree limbs and whatever it may be. So, yeah, I think another intense afternoon and perhaps into later tonight, too.
1: Before those storms all move out. And mind you, as you were talking about the flood threat, we're kind of focused here on just the severe threat. It includes our nation's capital. Yeah. And I think in Washington, D.C., there is a shot that we could see some severe weather. The wind threat is going to be just to the east of our nation's capital. But today's severe weather driver is again straight line winds, just like it was yesterday. So watch. I think a closer look into Raleigh, because Raleigh seems to be right in the bullseye, like Chicago was yesterday for the severe weather. The storms work in later this afternoon. We might see some showers. Not enthused, though, by any of the activity around Raleigh. We'll see how things ultimately materialize. But from a temperature perspective, it's not going to be as warm as it has been, but still able to achieve the mid to upper 80s. That's enough fuel for the storms. Yeah. So it was an intense day yesterday, no doubt about it. at least 5 reports of tornadoes. We know one of them produced damage consistent with at least an EF2. Winds on the low end of an EF2 topping 110 miles an hour. The damage is extensive. It's also quite significant.
2: Yeah, and this morning we're getting some new eyes on some of that damage, as you can see here out of Menasha, Wisconsin. We do want to get on the ground. We have Fox 6 Milwaukee's Stephanie Quirk standing by with the very latest and just news coming out of this community. And Stephanie, so you're located in Milwaukee, but making that drive up, right, to some of the hardest hit communities, talk a little bit about what you were able to see and what you've been able to find out this morning.
0: Hey, good morning. Thank you for having me. Yeah, just for reference, too, we're about an hour and a half north of Milwaukee here in the city of Menasha, and also it's just about 45 minutes south of Green Bay. Driving up here, I will tell you, once we got about 10 minutes, maybe 5-10 minutes from the city here, that's when we really started seeing the damage. But take a look just behind me. This is really some of the most widespread damage I've ever seen in my career. I mean, there's just buildings upon buildings completely destroyed. I mean, power lines down, trees toppled, cars flipped over, you name it. From, you know, the winds, the strong winds that this storm produced, it really is the most heart. It's a very heartbreaking scene out here. At the same time, though, there is a community coming together, people helping people, neighbors coming in and jumping in to help one another as they try to pick up the pieces. But I'll tell you, I mean, almost every point you look in, any direction you look in, there is damage. It's very widespread, and it's going to take a while to clean a lot of it up. So your heart just goes out to people.
2: And Stephanie, too, you know, it is wild to see just the scope of the damage, right? Especially the morning after, I can hear the chainsaws. You get a lot of the things you'd expect that, mm-hmm. you know, with the potential for gas leaks and the concerns with power lines that are still down. So we're still very much very raw in this moment. And we're getting some even new images as we talk to you, some of the drone video of over the community. I wasn't sure if you had heard anything from the mayor, any numbers on if there were any injuries or what the status is for perhaps even people that currently don't have a home to go home to.
0: Yes, we haven't gotten any word on any injuries that said, deaths, if I'm being honest. We haven't heard any information about that yet. But what we do know from officials, a number of things. They have opened shelters for people who are impacted by the storm and who may have not been able, frankly, to even return home because of the amount of damage we've seen. That could be, a number of people, right? In addition, though, the city also issued a boil water order. So residents in this area, in the city of Menasha, are being asked to, if they cook, brush their teeth, anything like that, to boil that water before doing so. But for drinking it, they are handing out water bottles to people. And that goes back kind of to the sense of community, the neighbors helping neighbors, I was speaking about, too, because yesterday our crews spotted people handing out water bottles who were just trying to help one another. But really, anyone you talk to here on the ground is impacted in some way, whether it's their home, it's their business, their car. The damage is significant and it's very widespread.
2: Yeah, it is. And apologies too. I was looking at the mayor's Facebook page talking about, you have the Piggly Wiggly that's come together. They're going to be handing out bottled water, but all of this triggering a local mm-hmm. state of disaster. So the community still assessing and still trying to make sure people had those immediate needs that are going to be met. So we appreciate you bringing us that report this morning out of Menasha as we wait also to hear what the National Weather Service ultimately rates this tornado as they're out surveying some of that damage. But preliminary, an EF2. Mm-hmm. Fox 6 Milwaukee reporter Stephanie Quirk, thank you.
1: We'll hope that those numbers remain low and stay at zero. We also got to get to this. Across the Pacific, a series of earthquakes rocking Japan's southernmost island on Tuesday afternoon, the strongest one being a magnitude 6.8 We learned several fires were started, a building partially collapsed following the earthquakes. There were a lot of emergency calls. The Japan Meteorological Agency issued a tsunami advisory warning of waves up to 3 feet before lifting it just a short time later. So that's some good news. But the public broadcaster in Japan reporting at least 50 people have been injured. Japan sits on the Pacific Ring of Fire. It's a 25,000-mile belt of consistent seismic activity.
0: Significant, and it's very widespread.
2: Yeah, it is. And apologies too. I was looking at the mayor's Facebook page talking about, you have the Piggly Wiggly that's come together. They're going to be handing out bottled water, but all of this triggering a local state of disaster. So the community still assessing and still trying to make sure people had those immediate needs that are going to be met. So we appreciate you bringing us that report this morning out of Menasha as we wait also to hear what the National Weather Service ultimately rates this tornado as they're out surveying some of that damage. But preliminary, an EF2. Fox 6 Milwaukee reporter Stephanie Quirk, thank you.
1: We'll hope that those numbers remain low and stay at zero. We also got to get to this. Across the Pacific, a series of earthquakes rocking Japan's southernmost island on Tuesday afternoon, the strongest one being a magnitude 6.8. We learned several fires were started, a building partially collapsed following the earthquakes. There were a lot of emergency calls. The Japan Meteorological Agency issued a tsunami advisory warning of waves up to 3 feet before lifting it just a short time later. So that's some good news. But the public broadcaster in Japan reporting at least 50 people have been injured. Japan sits on the Pacific Ring of Fire. It's a 25,000-mile belt of consistent seismic activity throughout the Pacific. It surrounds the ocean. So not uncommon that you see intense earthquakes like this magnitude 6.8. We'll stay on top of it. Weather Command will be right back.
3: This is the sound of Lucy staying on top of her spending. You see, even though she's buying a new pair of jeans, she knows that it fits within her monthly budget because Wells Fargo will send an alert if her balance drops below her set amount. Yep, nothing gets past Lucy, or Wells Fargo for that matter. 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
3: 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And that's the sound of a fraud alert from Wells Fargo flagging a charge for a pricey restaurant in Paris. Considering Claire isn't in Paris right now, that seemed odd to the bank and to Claire. Two taps later, Claire says nope to the charge and Wells Fargo is on the case. 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
3: Welcome back into Weather Command this morning. We do want to check in with travel because, as you might have guessed, we're going to have some issues today. As the day builds and more storms consume the area with heavy rain and the severe threat picks up. But even already this morning, we have some slowdowns across the Northeast. So at the top of the list, you have New York's LaGuardia Airport. You also have New York's JFK Airport. But the delays out of LaGuardia coming in over 300 delays with also the same number canceled. You also note that you have just under 300 delays out of JFK and Chicago O'Hare dealing with problems as well. Chicago O'Hare had issues yesterday. But even Newark, New Jersey, is noting some problems with trying to get people in and out of the airport. Chicago still, dealing with some of the aftermath outside of Chicago with some of the storms, and today probably playing catch up. When it comes to the issues coming out of the New York City area, we are likely going to see some of these numbers build. Reason being is we have storms that are going to be filling in through the afternoon. So an active day ahead for so many of you. When you talk about some of the issues, it does relate to some of the thunderstorms that are in the area. So I know they're not super close, but it is prompting some issues trying to get to the airport. So remember that if you're trying to cut across portions of Pennsylvania, West Virginia, or even coming out of New York, that's where you could run into some of those storms. And that is going to enhance some of the turbulence, even if you're able to safely navigate them. But your pilots will let you know. So this is a look at the current situation. The misery map, but that's likely going to change. And I think we're going to see a lot more red on that map as we get into the evening hours, Stephen.
4: All right. Well, as we know, weather, it affects every aspect of our lives. As we just heard, travel often does get disrupted in big ways. And weather comes in all forms, too. I mean, let's take storms, for example. Marissa just mentioned those storms. Some produce heavy rain. Others don't produce rain at all, just lightning. It's what we call dry thunderstorms. We've talked about them here on Fox Weather before. And as a result, those dry storms can lead to this, especially when you're dealing with parched land. In the Pacific Northwest recently, very dry weather and dry thunderstorms have led to numerous wildfires that have started, and now a remarkable 1 million acres is burned, specifically in Washington and Oregon. Fox Weather First host meteorologist Craig Herrera joins us now. When we look at Mother Nature causing these fires, lightning is the culprit. It's why we see whenever it's either human or nature is lightning. We can always assume that. Crazy.
5: And it's tough. You mentioned nearly a million acres already.
4: Mm-hmm.
5: And, it's been so dry out there, no real rain in the forecast. And with the terrain in which these fires have started, it's tough to get to. So they'll be doing air attacks. The terrain is really tough. Here, by the way, in southern or central portions of Oregon, and here are the Cascades, a lot of this has been on the eastern side of the Cascades. That's the Roe Creek Fire Complex. And you'll notice closely, you can see the fires right there, and then the smoke. And the smoke continues to fill parts of the Pacific Northwest, parts of the plains, and eventually into the central plains, maybe even to the southeast as we go through the end of the week. That's one perspective of it. So there it is right there, the Roe Creek Complex fire. And then you've got several fires over portions of Washington State. Again, the eastern side of the Cascades. If you've never been to this part of the country, east of the Cascades, this is all very arid, very, very arid. They look like two different states when you come over the Cascades. When we think about these wildfires, even over the Okanagan Highlands, the Roe Creek Complex in Oregon started by lightning. That was on about the 15th of July. They had storms that came through, and they were dry thunderstorms. Those dry thunderstorms, let's talk about them. Let's get into the science of it. Get this thunderstorm that develops over these areas that are very arid, very dry. And sure, you've got rain that comes out of them, but at one point, that rain gets to a layer in the atmosphere where it is just downright dry, and you get nothing, no rain. And with that being said, you're like, all right, a thunderstorm, we got no rain, no big deal. It is a big deal. You think about the lightning that makes a connection between the cloud and the ground, and that cloud-to-ground lightning can spark a fire because you've got some very dry conditions over this part of the country or anywhere that you've got dry conditions, like Colorado, the Rockies, any of it. This lightning will certainly cause a problem because it can spark a fire. Not only that, but these thunderstorms can also produce some very strong winds coming out of these storms. Those storms can fuel those fires that are burning. And you can see growth, explosive growth with these fires due to the winds coming out of these. Not only that, but Stephen, oftentimes it will pick up the embers and it'll send these little spot fires all over the place. And guess what? Now you've got a complex fire on your hands, and a lot of them right now over the Pacific Northwest. In all, 3.7 million acres have burned in the United States, and a lot of that in the western half of the lower 48. It is tough, Stephen, because a lot of us out here, you know, you do your part, but Mother Nature steps in and it does some damage with the winds and those spot fires due to lightning.
4: Yeah, and a serious threat that we need to watch. I mean, dry thunderstorms are remarkable because you have oftentimes a phenomenal light show, but that over these dry regions are what lead to the big problems that we see right now, specifically in Washington and Oregon. All right, Craig, thank you for
5: you
4: that.
5: You got it.
4: Appreciate it.
3: All right, and as we look ahead, we've got a wetter pattern that's expected to develop across portions of the plains as well as the Midwest late this week. As that intense heat, that's going to shift back toward the Four Corners, and storms are going to be riding around that edge of the heat dome as they typically do. And with that, you could get some repeated rounds of storms and showers. Heavy rain could trigger flash flooding. We do have a risk for flash flooding as we get into Thursday and Friday, and I'll show you that in a moment. But let's more so focus in on the setup that we have, at least in the upper levels of the atmosphere, and then what's going to translate to the surface where all of us are. So there's that heat dome that we talked about earlier in the hour, where we have record heat potential, even high humidity for some of you. But you start to see, as we get into Thursday especially, that ridge of high pressure shifts further off to the east, more so anchored over the southwest. And what that means is that trough then shifts a little bit further to the west as well. And so with that, you then change where we're seeing some more active weather and training thunderstorm potential. Yet again, we have energy that's going to be diving down that eventually moves south for the weekend. But in the meantime, you get this setup that's going to help usher in more moisture. Yes, you'll have some warmth, but we're not talking about record warmth, but warmth to support that added moisture in the atmosphere. And if you get multiple rounds of showers and storms, you then increase your flood threat, especially if you've been wet already with some recent activity. So for Thursday, southern Minnesota is in the threat, Iowa into Missouri, and then it's shifting further off to the east by the time we get into Friday, and even on Saturday, a little bit further off to the south. So this is a look to give you an idea, at least of as of now, what Wednesday night into Thursday could look like. And you'll note you have some early morning activity, leftovers from the day prior. But as we get into Thursday afternoon, things really do blossom in through portions of the Midwest and the upper Midwest. And any one of those batches right here, picking up on the reds and the oranges, that indicates some heavy rain. And note that maybe we're seeing rounds of that. So don't hang on too tightly to the location, but note the general region of where this will be a growing concern by the time we get into the end of the week and the start of the weekend. And this is a look, a quick look, Stephen, at the amount of rain Thursday through Saturday. So indications of 2 to 3 in spots, but a wider spread 1 to 2.
4: Interesting to see this overall pattern, right? As storms are working from the north to the south. It's the pattern that we saw with the severe weather yesterday through the Midwest. So we'll keep that in mind as more rain's heading to the Midwest. Well, our coverage, it continues all day here on Fox Weather. We have several weather stories that we'll be tracking following Monday's tornadoes. Fox News multimedia reporter Pete Cudahy and Fox Weather correspondent Brandi Campbell, Katie Byrne, are in Menasha, Wisconsin. We're also waiting on more rain making its way to the 95 corridor later today. Meteorologist Bain Froney is going to be live in Boston. Plus, Fox News multimedia reporter Asher Red will report from Connecticut. We also have the Fox Weather Beast that might get spotted on the streets of New York. And finally, we don't sleep on the tropics. Fox Weather senior correspondent Robert Ray will be live from Maui, Hawaii. As
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0: This is the sound of Claire cooking dinner at home. And that's the sound of a fraud alert from Wells Fargo. flagging a charge for a pricey restaurant in Paris. Considering Claire isn't in Paris right now, that seemed odd to the bank and to Claire. Two taps later, Claire says nope to the charge, and Wells Fargo is on the case. However you make money work, Wells Fargo can work with that.
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0: This is the sound of Claire cooking dinner at home. And that's the sound of a fraud alert from Wells Fargo, flagging a charge for a pricey restaurant in Paris. Considering Claire isn't in Paris right now, that seemed odd to the bank and to Claire. Two taps later, Claire says nope to the charge, and Wells Fargo is on the case. 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
3: Devastation in Wisconsin. A strong tornado indiscriminately tossing trees, cars, power poles, homes just outside of Green Bay. The towns of Appleton, Menasha, and Nina hit very hard. The National Weather Service out of Green Bay, Wisconsin, saying damage is consistent with at least an EF2, but that could get bumped higher as surveys continue today. Not only in Wisconsin, but also in northern Illinois. Damage reported just outside the city limits of Chicago and points south, like here in Lansing. The summertime heat, record-breaking dew points, provided that fuel, and this morning that threat is shifting east, creating a whole new setup for severe weather. Welcome to a new hour on Fox Weather. You're watching Weather Command. I'm Stephen Morgan.
4: Hey, everybody. Good morning. I'm Marissa Torres. It is Tuesday, July 28th. So concluding July this week and ending on a very active note, wasn't just the tornado reports. We had baseball size hail reported in Illinois, far from the state record, but still that record, by the way, I believe we said earlier
3: this year.
4: Yeah. So active nonetheless for Illinois overall. But as we closely watch the reports come in out of the Great Lakes, we also have to talk about this energy head.

0: According to the National Weather Service out of Green Bay, at least an EF2 with winds at least at 111 miles an hour. It eventually lifted over Lake Winnebago, but it produced from Menasha all the way up into Appleton some significant damage. We always look at radar, and I'll only hit on this. Just north of Menasha, it was around 12:05 Central Time. I got my time wrong. 12:05, shortly after noon, there was that tornado debris signature right there bearing down on Menasha. And that's where we have Fox News multimedia reporter Pete Cudahy this morning. Pete, good morning. Looking at how this tornado just rolled through, and then it was just a couple of hours later, the skies were blue, and it's what you're waking up to and what so many people are waking up to, but that damage, it certainly looks extensive.
1: Yeah, good morning, Stephen. What's crazy is it is a beautiful day today, and people are coming here just in awe, looking at all of the destruction. Take a look behind me. Normally, when tornadoes happen, roofs fly off of the house. You think, where did the roof go? This one landed right in its very own front yard. You can see directly into the house. And what's been evident everywhere is there's a lot of insulation covering the grounds, covering the houses. In the backyard, these tornadoes don't discriminate. The very next door, the garage came down. You can see that that car in the back is probably totaled from all of the debris on top of it. And the house has windows that have just been blown through, covered in dirt, dust, soot, insulation, you name it. And when we take a look across the street, here, multiple poles down, this is why over 50,000 people in Wisconsin are out of power to this day. And again, right across the street here, this gray house, all of the windows completely shattered, broken in. You can see the roof, too, has shingles blown off of it. And a lot of people here this morning, they're just trying to help their neighbors and make sure that everybody gets through this.
2: Not really too much to say about it. Yeah. Just be here and be a helping hand. Definitely. And from right now, I talked to the police. They said helping people move trees and staying clear power. The trees are the big source right now. Get the roadways open. There was a couple emergency situations on the island that they were having difficulty getting access with the ambulance. And outside of that, that's about it. So we threw chains in a couple of trucks and we're driving around trying to yank some trees as safely as we can.
1: This morning, we have seen a lot of first responders in the area, but there's so much devastation here that it's really hard to target at all. They can really only do one thing at a time. Luckily, as we told you before, we know that there aren't any injuries so far, no deaths. So right now, it's just about getting everything cleaned up and back together.
0: It's safe to say it's not just one street. I mean, the street you're on is remarkable damage. But this is something that's played out through several towns. I'm assuming you haven't made your way into Appleton because you just got there, or in Neenah. But those are the other two, very close to Lake Winnebago, close to Menasha, where there's also been damage reported there. It's widespread.
1: Yes, Stephen, there's damage everywhere. I mean, we've talked with you guys, I think, four times this morning, and we've been on a different street every single time, just covering different damage. And this is within, I would say, a half mile radius. There's a ton of damage out here.
0: News multimedia reporter Pete Cudahy for us in Menasha, Wisconsin. Appreciate getting those sights. I mean, it's still early, and throughout the day, we'll be looking at it. The other thing, too, that was just remarkable, but what we saw yesterday, Marissa, these storms, they just didn't stop. We had them in the morning, and they continued all the way to noon when that tornado moved on through. And we've been watching them this morning make their way toward the mid-Atlantic still.
3: Fortunately, nothing as intense as what we saw, I guess, play out yesterday.
0: Yeah.
3: But it did, you're right, it amplified as we got further into the morning. The storms initially out of the UP of Michigan, out of northern Wisconsin, and they just continued to take advantage of that atmosphere. So we'll see how today plays out. Yeah. We also have a flood risk. So remembering with enhanced moisture, you can get some enhanced rainfall rates, and the energy is swinging off to the east until we start to see that area of low pressure get a little hung up and sluggish. So the flood watches for the northeast, we do have widespread flood watches through much of the region. You have all of eastern Pennsylvania, Philadelphia included in that, and through pretty much all of New Jersey, except the southern end of New Jersey, into New York City, Long Island, New York, the Hudson Valley of New York, into Connecticut, as well as Massachusetts. Even noting that lime green, where we have a flash flood warning that I'll talk about in a moment. But this is the setup, right? So here's that system that's going to be swinging off to the east. You get the front to come on through, but you also get a secondary low to develop. You have a mid-level low that's going to stay pretty much anchored over the northeast for the next couple of days. And with that, you continue to see just unsettled conditions and renewed chances for some rain as we get into the next few days. But it does change a little bit based on

0: displacement, and eventually we'll see that flood threat shift further off to the northeast and eventually get further into Boston. But for today, the problem is going to be into the New York City metro and portions, again, of New York into Connecticut. We have several unsettled days that we're going to be monitoring. Not only will it bring the flood threat and rain chances, it's also going to put a cap in some of the temperatures. So many of you, especially in through New England, closer to the coast, could be well below average for this time of year. So we have that ridge of high pressure off to the west. Here's where the trough is coming down through the northeast. So that's what we have as you go higher up in the atmosphere. And at the surface, we're watching some of the boundaries move into the region. So you do have some rain. You do have some storms right now. That flash flood risk, that's going to be over here just off of Lake Erie, noting for portions of western New York into northern Pennsylvania. This is going to be till 12:15. It looks like within this general region, about 2 to 4 inches of rain has already fallen, and we're looking at another 1 to 2 in the next short period. So that's why we had the flash flood warning. This is a look at the risk for today, a level 3 out of 4. So this is another day where we could be dealing with some significant flooding in through portions of New York. Those videos go viral after they happen in New York City, but also in through the Hudson Valley. Some of these areas, Stephen, we could be talking about 3 to 5, if not more than 6 inches of rain. It just depends on where those storms want to train and bring some of the more intense rainfall rates.
1: It's going to be the weather pattern that carries us all the way toward the end of the week. In addition to that flood risk, we also, the next couple of days, will have severe weather. And the placement of where the severe storms will develop will be different. But today, it's North Carolina and it's Virginia. It also includes our nation's capital, Washington, D.C., not too far away from where the heaviest rain is expected. So we have cities like D.C. and Raleigh that are back in the risk zone. And also an important note about today's threat, we could have a stray tornado or two. There is a tornadic risk, which we're going to get to in a moment. The storms that have had, well, at least some staying power overnight, they continue to work through West Virginia. Last hour, we had a brief tornado warning. Rotation was very weak, close to the West Virginia-Kentucky state line. That's been allowed to expire, so now we have no tornado warnings on the alert system, so that's some good news. But storms are still working through. And obviously, what we're watching is through the lens of what the Northeast could endure with a very heavy rain. But we've already had heavy rain in Ohio and West Virginia this morning with 3 separate flash flood warnings. This one for Huntington, West Virginia, right along Interstate 64. It goes until 10:45. We'll switch on how much rain has fallen just within the past 12 hours. And you might look at this and say, it doesn't look like too much. You're looking at the legend correlating about 1 to 2 inches, 2 to 3 inches. But to know West Virginia, you got to understand the topography, and it becomes a bit more mountainous, certainly more rugged. And so all this rain that's falling, a pretty good footprint, all of that 1 to 2 inches of rain washes down into the valleys. And that's where a lot of people live, not so much at the top of the mountains and the hills, but near the base of those. And so the flooding risk is there. That's why we've got the flash flood warnings that run, yeah, for a good chunk of the morning. But through the perspective of severe weather, this is the zone to watch today. It's a big zone. We just got the update from the Storm Prediction Center, and we did not see the upgrade or the threat change much. So we still carry a tornado threat that's going to occur along and just west of Interstate 95 this afternoon, perhaps later this evening, east of I-95. But it's a level 2 threat. And I stand corrected. Yesterday, we finally figured it out. There was a level 2 threat for the tornadoes in the upper Midwest. So it's the same threat that we had yesterday.
0: Yeah. It was an upgrade that came
1: the 11th
0: late morning
1: hour.
0: The final early afternoon. I think you know, you see what happened further to the west, you make note that severe weather, you can look at the general region where these storms are possible, where they could be most intense, but it's hard to pinpoint the exact location, which is why you really need a way to be able to get those alerts as we get into today.
1: We'll have different clusters that we're watching to pay attention to the ones that are more discreet in nature, supercells. Those are the ones that could easily rotate, that do rotate and produce the tornadoes.
0: All right. Well, speaking of unsettled conditions, let's go ahead and take it into the Pacific, or at least the Central Pacific. We've got to talk about Tropical Storm Fausto, that 5 a.m. advisory there. Fausto continuing to churn across the Central Pacific. It is forecasted to make a close approach to the Hawaiian Islands as we get into the rest of the week, midweek especially. While Fausto continues to weaken, we're going to be talking about swells generated by this tropical storm that are expected to build right along the east-facing shores. You've got large surf as well as strong currents that'll lead to some dangerous conditions for any of those exposed shores. Swells could be as high as 15 feet in some locations. We're going to take a deeper look at the forecast when Weather Command returns after this.
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3: So three tropical cyclones in one basin, and it is not the Atlantic. We want to start in the Pacific with a storm that's poised to make a brush with Hawaii. It's Tropical Storm Fausto. It has weakened some, but it's still expected to deliver rain and dangerous surf to the islands. Actually, this is some video of waves yesterday in Maui. Fox weather correspondent Robert Ray is in Hawaii. He's going to be live later this afternoon for reports as Fausto makes its closest approach. But an interesting note, the National Weather Service in Hawaii, they're watching Fausto very carefully, but perhaps for not the reason you would think. These are the latest stats on Fausto. 65-mile-per-hour winds moving to the west-northwest at 15 miles an hour. It is poised to move well north of the islands. And when you look at the environment that Fausto is dealing with, low wind shear is not present. We've actually got some pretty hostile winds. So that's been assisting in this overall weakening. High moisture, also not present. You could make the argument in the northeastern quadrant of Fausto if you were to look at this from the perspective of it moving in the westerly direction. And then warm water. Guess what? It's reached that threshold where these water temperatures are not supportive. What's interesting about what the National Weather Service in Honolulu is watching, Fausto's position might actually assist in producing showers and storms over the Big Island. Could you make the argument that this is associated with moisture from Fausto? I mean, that's an open question. There's a lot of dry air, and as we see, that dry air is chewing away at Fausto's envelope of moisture, but it's a unique perspective when we look at this from water vapor. But while we might have rain and storms, it sounds counterintuitive because Fausto is making such a close brush that, yeah, maybe it is the rain associated, but not necessarily. The National Weather Service in Honolulu saying that with trade winds weakening, a sea breeze could start, and because of the sea breeze, it sort of counteracts the winds. Because of the sea breeze, which is a naturally occurring thing that I would say, Marissa, a lot more people in the mainland are familiar with, less common in Hawaii, but it can happen. That sea breeze can actually, it's a moisture-rich wind, and it can actually lead to some showers on the Big Island, maybe into Maui. Just kind of an interesting synoptic setup that we see playing out in Fausto.
4: Yeah, interrupting of the wind, interruption of the winds, what you typically would get. But that's for the Big Island, for Maui County, so Maui as well could be dealing with that.
3: Yeah.
4: Not, I mean, for, I guess, a part of the passage of it, and then it would return to the typical trade winds. But, yeah, you know what, we're not dealing with the landfall, but we're not without any implications of noting that there is a tropical storm off to the east and, well, northeast.
3: Off to the east and eventually the north.
4: And eventually the north.
3: Yeah, you know how those things spin.
4: Yeah.
3: So enough with Fausto. Obviously, we look ahead to Robert Ray. He's going to be joining us live this afternoon. High surf advisory in effect. And from a wave perspective, we could see some decent swells as it makes its close approach. But I do briefly want to mention there are two other monsters that we're dealing with in the Pacific. The first is Genevieve. Genevieve, I think, reached its peak intensity already. It was a Category 5 yesterday. It's now down to a Cat 4, only a Cat 4, still a powerful storm. This is some visible satellite imagery from yesterday. This thing's also moving into some cooler water, so it's going to weaken, I'd say, rather quickly.
4: Yeah, but impressive nonetheless to achieve that feat so quickly.
3: Yeah,
4: I think it speaks very much so to the warmth and the energy that's fueled within the eastern Pacific, not just at the surface, but also that deep warmth. So we cruise on over to the H name.
3: We do, Hernan, and then Isel. But you only show these because these are specifically for the eastern Pacific. As you know, we've got a western Pacific part of the basin, and this is Dolphin. Right now, typhoon. The forecast for this is ominous. Now, it does look like it's going to stay north of Guam. Guam has had in Saipan very close calls this season already, you know, damage and some devastation with the recent
4: Sinlaku
3: typhoon.
4: Sinlaku was one of them.
3: Thank you. This is what stood out to me. We're going to have to watch typhoon. It's going to become a super typhoon. 175-mile-per-hour winds. To see that intensity forecast, mm-hmm. the Western Pacific is a hotbed of activity.
4: All right, so we'll keep a close eye on that. So that would be all the way through the weekend with its closest approach coming up on Sunday, it looks to be. Continuing on, well, jumping out of the Pacific, heat in a different way, not over the ocean, but heat over the lower 48. And for some of you, it's big-time heat coupled with big-time humidity, especially over the central and southern plains. And it is sending temperatures sky high from border to border. In fact, we have some headlines for you this morning from Minnesota down to Texas, all highlighting some of the heat. Minnesota hitting 100 degrees for the first time since 2022. That's the story coming out of Fox 9 Minneapolis, the Twin Cities achieving that 100 degree mark just yesterday. And then Fox 26 Houston reporting the heat wave will continue for much of this week. Heat is a headline. Even if you are in a spot like Houston and used to the heat in some way, it can get hotter than average, and that can be very difficult to navigate. This is a prolonged event, and on top of that, we don't have a lot of cooling when the sun is going down. I know in the Twin Cities, we'll have to see ultimately how low they did drop, but at last check, they were still in the low 80s. Much cooler, though, in the Twin Cities this morning with dew points back into the 50s. So it feels nicer there. This is a look at the record highs that we had out of yesterday. A slew of them coming out of portions of the southern plains into the southwest and also into the upper Great Lakes, where we did have some of those storms. And remembering a lot of the storms that we had yesterday feeding off of that heat as well as that humidity. This is a look at Amarillo. Stephen really liked this stat this morning. Amarillo, you talk about four daily records set in the past 5 days, Stephen. So Thursday, Friday, Sunday, and then Monday, 104, and then we got 105 there.
3: There's just something about this graphic that, like, itches the brain. It's like 104. I think it's just like the 104s. For some reason, it just looks real nice. It doesn't feel nice at all.
4: It probably felt terrible.
3: It's a pretty graphic.
4: Yeah.
3: Pretty graphic. I don't know. You look at Amarillo, for example, under a heat advisory. So we're not in the top tier. Even a good chunk of Texas does not have heat alerts today. It's interesting how it changes, but it's that humidity. It's that dang humidity right along the Mississippi River Valley that still, requires the extreme heat warnings.
4: Yeah. It's very challenging to be in it. And Stephen McLeod updating me, we did, in fact, dip below 80 degrees.
3: Oh, thank goodness.
4: Thank you. Thank you. It's at 77, right?
5: Yep.
4: Still.
3: Huge difference.
4: Yeah, huge difference. But this is look at that heat dome. And eventually we are going to see it shift off to the east. But in the meantime, for today, this is look at those high temperatures. Amarillo, yet again, we're talking about 104 degrees in the forecast. Oklahoma City, you have also a problem with the triple digits there. And then even well into the plains, we're talking about temperatures into the 90s. Even Denver, which has been running quite hot. Mm-hmm. And tomorrow, much of the same, depending on where you are.
3: Yeah, I'm not sure which city is going to be worse when you look at it, because you've got the high plains as Bismarck able to achieve triple digits, and then you have down in Oklahoma a similar story. Humidity is a little worse in Arkansas and Missouri right now, so it's nice that those temperatures aren't going to be as intense, but you're still dealing with that humidity, so it still might require some heat alerts. But we'll see. Some of these extreme heat warnings expire today. Fewer today than yesterday.
4: Right.
3: So hopefully that trend can continue. I think the one exception is the Southwest.
4: I'm going to do it.
3: We already know that story.
4: Oh, it's not loading.
3: Oklahoma City.
4: There we go.
3: Gosh.
4: So there's a lot of heat. A lot of heat, especially further to the west.
3: So we need relief, and Florida seems to be getting it. We have some rain that is in the forecast today and tomorrow, but tomorrow through the rest of the week is when the more widespread rain will be moving in. We'll have to watch the Gulf-facing side, southwest Florida, down to the Keys. That's where we have at least a low-end threat that we could see some excessive rain today. Throughout the morning, showers have been around, moving through the eastern Gulf over the Keys, but nothing that is too problematic. In addition to the threat we have today, tomorrow we could see some storms try to fire off close to that Florida-Georgia line as a cold front drops in. In fact, that is what we're waiting on. This Florida rain story doesn't become, in my opinion, a legitimate story until tomorrow. And then that'll last for the rest of the week, because this is when we'll have that higher moisture content move in. In fact, some really deep, rich moisture. New Orleans, Biloxi, Marissa was in New Orleans. If you were in a pretty, like, miserable humid environment. Mm-hmm. This environment looks to be just as bad, I think. Whenever you have that boundary that stalls just to the north, and you're just in this soupy, sticky environment, it's nothing worse.
4: It's so fatiguing. And sometimes you can get a little bit of relief from the heat with the heavy rain.
3: Yeah.
4: We didn't have that at the time, though we had a landfalling tropical storm. You may, in fact, get more rain from this in New Orleans from a stalled boundary than you do a landfalling system.
3: 0.4 inches. I'll never forget that. I think there was even one spot you mentioned that was less than a tenth of an inch.
4: 0.7 inches.
3: 0.07. So the rain for the at least tomorrow spread. This is when it's more widespread. Mm-hmm. So expect the daily thunderstorms today, just isolated storms. More widespread tomorrow. It will provide some relief in Jacksonville. Jacksonville has been very hot. We have heat alerts actually in effect today that extend all the way to the Atlantic coastline into Georgia, Florida, and South Carolina. So you've got triple digit feels like temperatures. Mm-hmm. You get a cold front that moves on through. Yes, it means more humidity, but there is an element of relief. And it doesn't go away. We might see some tweaks, maybe an upgrade over the Sunshine State for the excessive rain, but we'll see. It's much needed.
4: That's the thing. When you look at this story, I feel like I think if we can keep flooding to a minimum, which is an isolated risk, this is overall very beneficial rain. Florida missed out a lot on tropical rain.
3: You're right.
4: Last season. And this season is trending very similar. So. Mm-hmm.
3: The only hope is that a strong El Nino would signal rainy conditions in the fall and winter.
4: That's true.
3: But that's fall and winter.
4: Yeah.
3: We still have, it feels like an eternity, but it's actually just around the corner. August starts on Saturday.
4: Oh my gosh.
3: Is that crazy?
4: It is crazy.
3: Yeah.
4: But I'm here for it. Ready for a cool down. All right. The Northeast getting ready yet again for a potentially dangerous episode of flash flooding. We'll be watching as we get through this afternoon and into tonight. That's a level 3 out of 4 right there for flash flooding through portions of the lower Hudson Valley of New York, New York City, all 5 boroughs, and even portions of New Jersey and into Connecticut. So we're going to take a closer look at the timing of these storms and how much rain we could expect when this is all done with. Weather Command, we'll be right back.
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1: Big 2x4 went through the ceiling. I heard the water coming in, and I was like, what is that noise? And it was in her bedroom.
2: When I see these homes and to know that, you know, there were residents in these homes out here and they survived and they actually came walking out of these homes, it was truly a miracle.
3: Yeah, as he's saying, so far, no reported injuries or losses out of Illinois or Wisconsin, both states targeted by tornadoes on Monday. This is video from Lansing, Illinois. It's in Cook County, which is the most densely populated county in the state of Illinois. The National Weather Service out of Chicago says that they are sending survey crews to Cook and DuPage counties later today to assess the damage. I believe Stephen McLeod just telling us five areas will be looked at specifically.
4: Yeah, it looks like as of now, the National Weather Service out of Chicago using just radar analysis to look at where these survey areas might be and actually saying we're asking for assistance and documentation.
3: My goodness. And you do have these neighborhoods that clearly those homes have been around for a few decades. Mm-hmm. They've weathered severe weather. Illinois, no stranger to the severe weather. But what we saw move through yesterday speaks to the power of Mother Nature and how it only takes one storm to reshape a community and change lives forever. I'm hoping that fatalities and injuries stay low. Of course, if we learn more, we'll let you know. But we got another day of some severe weather that we're tracking through the Mid-Atlantic.
4: We got severe weather potential. We have very heavy rain that could prompt some flash flooding. So a lot to get to as we get into this Tuesday. And believe it or not, we had flash flooding yesterday. Not everybody saw it. It wasn't widespread, but there were isolated instances like this in Hawthorne, New Jersey. Video showing in Passaic County where storms moved through yesterday. And while those storms were less intense than what we're expecting today, still able to trigger flash flood warnings. Not just here in New Jersey, but we also saw a flash flood warning return into New York City. Look at the garbage can floating down the street. That standing water presenting quite an issue for drivers. This was just yesterday. Passaic County's also been one of those counties that has been targeted in New Jersey for severe weather and flooding within the past month. And here we go again. It's included in this flood watch that you have, which, by the way, pretty much all of New Jersey is included in a flood watch that kicks off by this afternoon. And it'll take us all the way in through the afternoon and evening hours, I should say. Some of you, those flood watches have already started. They went into effect at 8 a.m. Eastern time, primarily for eastern portions of Pennsylvania, but noting that it goes even down through Baltimore and then all the way in through western Massachusetts and western Connecticut, especially when you get into this zone. We talk about more of an orographic lift with an eastward wind, and that can squeeze out a little bit more moisture. So different dynamics depending on where you are, but still working with lots of moisture in the atmosphere. We are on the east side of that ridge of high pressure where all the heat is. We have high moisture content. That's where the ridge is dipping off to the south. And then noting that at the surface, we do have some showers and storms. Now, still west and north of the I-95 corridor, but in some instances, we are seeing some flood warnings. These are the first two for the region since Weather Command started. And within this zone here, we do have already 2 to 4 inches that's fallen and more on the way, about 1 to 2 inches. So that has been observed in through that northern part of central Pennsylvania. You get into the rest of the day, and this is what we're contending with. We have a level 3 threat, Stephen, for flash flooding. So when you talk about a 3 out of 4 threat, this could be significant flooding yet again for New York City, northern New Jersey, the Hudson Valley of New York. Even as you get into Connecticut, we have this risk.
3: Yeah, and it's not out of the realm of possibility that some areas could pick up more than 6 inches of rain. So we've got another air mass that's going to be soupy enough to support some heavy rain rates. And the rain that we've been watching through western PA and northwest western New York, that's all going to move toward the 95 corridor. And we only worry about the 95 corridor later this afternoon and evening because that's when this energy transfer is going to occur. It's also when we might see some backbuilding of some showers and storms. And it's that narrow band of storms. You see it right there over New York. I mean, our Fox weather model paints it right through Jersey into New York. And if that's what materializes, then we could be in for some more flooding. And it's happening at dark.
4: And it's happening, in the evening hours. And by that time, it could be the third, fourth round of heavy rain in some of these areas. Rainfall rates could also be around 2 inches per hour. We get into Thursday morning. You get that area of low pressure to form off the coast there. So we see the flood threat shift further to the north. So less of a flood threat Wednesday to Thursday for a spot like New York City, but it increases for Boston up through Portland, Maine, because we continue to see that enhanced flow coming off of the Atlantic. So that'll keep you unsettled. Boston also going to be dealing with some reduced afternoon temperatures where it may be hard to get out of the 60s.
3: 60s, maybe touching 70 degrees. But it is interesting, as that low meanders and continues to hang out, we will start watching these more diurnally driven showers and storms happen, to where it's the afternoon heating and instability that could lead to it. But a pretty rainy signal, no doubt about it. Just think, if it was winter and we were dealing with snow. You have to say it at least once when you're looking at a storm like this.
4: You do.
3: And I've said it. So let's look at the severe potential, because we're very much in summer, and the severe weather threat has not been too far away from the flood risk. There have been days where the flood risk overlaps with the severe weather, but today it's displaced a bit, it being the severe weather. A little farther to the south, it's where we've been watching some heavy rain move through. Logan, West Virginia, looks like things are clearing out. This was a much different look just about a half an hour ago. Actually, a gorgeous look when you look in West Virginia, just a beautiful state that has endured the past few weeks some tragic flooding, devastating floods through West Virginia. And we've had some heavy rain move in, but it really is the severe wet weather that has our attention today in the Commonwealth of Virginia, as well as North Carolina. Not that West Virginia will be without severe weather, but that's not where we've got the targeted spot for severe weather. However, with the morning storms that have rolled through, the leftover convection from those storms that moved out of the Great Lakes, we continue with the handful of flash flood warnings. This is the only one that I'm really watching, mainly because of the rain that's still falling. Clearly, it's a much better signal, but there still has been some development to the west and north. So that's all going to slide through Madison, West Virginia, the counties of Boone, Lincoln, Logan, and Wayne until 11:15. This flash flood warning has just been extended. If you try to make it into Charleston, West Virginia, say from State Route 119, well, you're in that flash flood warning. So there could be some flooding, especially in more low-lying areas. The severe weather threat does include a portion of West Virginia, but it looks like that risk will be maximized today in Virginia and North Carolina. Charlotte to Raleigh up to Norfolk, Virginia Beach, zones which just late last week had some severe weather, more so flooding. It was as we watched some of that remnant moisture, very loosely connected, but a connection from the moisture associated with Bertha. So we've got another boundary that's moving through. Actually, that low that you're tracking for the Northeast, that thing's dragging a cold front through. So it's a culprit.
4: Yeah, and I think you look at how radar could potentially look as we get into this evening. So you have some discrete cells noting over North Carolina and through portions of Virginia, even through the D.C. Baltimore area. Any one of these could try to rotate, so watching for the tornado potential. Maybe some of the clusters that could become maybe more linear and present more of a wind threat. Either way, you also have heavy rain.
3: Yeah.
4: So this part of the country does have really all parameters at play.
3: And the winds are going to be maybe one of the... From a coverage perspective, I think we see more wind reports than anything, but we can't rule out that tornado risk that exists today. So in D.C., temperatures getting into the mid-80s, certainly not the hottest that we've been, but with the instability that we have, some energy, maybe some storms try to erupt around our nation's capital the afternoon. I think the better shot's going to be after 4 p.m. That's when it looks like we'll have the best shot of some storms. So storms yesterday, they fired off in the Midwest and really led to some intense damage. It's possible that we're looking at damage from a violent tornado. When you classify damage, a violent tornado is an EF4 or greater. But right now, the National Weather Service out of Green Bay is saying at least an EF2 was moved on through. I think this is a live drone, actually, images right now that we're getting in as the Fox flight team is up in the skies over Menasha, Wisconsin. Winds topping at least 110 miles an hour. You can clearly see how extensive and significant that damage is as that drone is getting different perspectives. My word, it's compelling to watch. Fox News multimedia reporter Pete Cudahy has made his way to Menasha, Wisconsin. And Pete, in you noting, and thank you for doing that, how you've been on a different street every live hit that you've offered us. It is widespread damage, but you look at at what these winds did. And it's clear, even with an eye that's not trained on surveys, that these weren't weak winds. It wasn't a low wind tornado that we're talking about here. There's significant damage.
5: Yes, Stephen, these were extremely strong winds, and you can see that just in the amount of trees that have been taken down, the amount of power lines that have been taken down. And I'm going to show you right now, there's crews actually going to work to fix that damage. Line workers in the back, whether they're clearing those power poles, I can't tell exactly, but they've started working. And then taking a look down the street, I can't see him now, but there was a man who just walked through with rakes doing that little work. I mean, listen, it's going to take piece by piece, branch by branch, getting all of this debris up. Take a look to your left. I mean, you can just see there's those trees down everywhere. And we talked to one of the people who actually experienced, who was there for the tornado driving through it, and he described his experience. Take a listen.
6: It was insane, and you couldn't see anything other than all of, like, probably 6 or 8 foot sheets of metal coming at you from that WOW Logistics building, I think is what was coming at us. I'm not going to lie, I was tearing up. I was actually on the phone with my wife. Yeah, it was pretty crazy.
5: Pete Cudahy disconnected.
3: So he's not able to hear us. So we appreciate it, Pete, talking to one of the survivors of that tornado. You can imagine, too, with the images that we've seen from Menasha, that this type of tornado is not super common. I want to bring in Marissa, too. I know we got to go to break, but if this thing does, in fact, get upgraded to an EF3, it's been some 20 years, hasn't
4: yeah,
3: it?
4: Yeah, the last time we had a July EF3 tornado yeah. for Wisconsin would be in 1996. Okay. That was actually an F5, because at that point you didn't have the EF scale. You had yeah. the Fujita scale. But that was an F5 in Oakfield. But overall, it would be the, let's see, 110th EF3 or stronger tornado ever in Wisconsin. Man. Only the 11th in July. Well, so you don't see it that often for this time of year.
3: July is that month where you often have the summer ridge that's set mm-hmm. up. You're dealing more with ridge riding storms that produce straight line damaging wind events. But the unique setup that we had yesterday, allowing that tornado quickly mm-hmm. to spin up, we'll be interested to learn from the track. And let's hope no fatalities, no injuries, that everyone is accounted for. So Pete Cudahy again in Menasha, he'll be joining us throughout the morning.
4: All right, and as we look ahead, Weather Command will be back after the break. But first, summer has arrived, right, which means extreme heat in the forecast for a large swath of the states. Our sponsor at Realtor.com breaks down the ways to beat the heat when buying a home in areas that are prone to extreme summer climates.
7: 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Here in Greater Phoenix, there's a long list of things to do and why I love living here. We have professional sports teams, museums, high-end restaurants, shopping, unlimited hiking, and, of course, perfect weather. I think year-round, but certainly the summer weather is extreme here. Many times you'll have days, if not weeks in a row, where the nighttime temperature doesn't even dip below 100. There are several things to keep in mind. Just because homes are right across the street from each other doesn't mean it will have the same heat conditions. One could be facing west where you have blistering sun. One could be facing east where you have light in the morning, but no direct sun. You have to take in consideration the sun, the surfaces. You would consider being an area with a lot less pavement. It's going to be hot no matter what the surface is. Ways to mitigate that are with more trees, more grass, more foliage. 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There's older constructions, which in many cases is solid block, lower ceilings, which really do a good job insulated. 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Efficient heating and cooling, multiple zones, and even technologies to set up timers during the day. 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
8: 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Considering Claire isn't in Paris right now, that seemed odd to the bank and to Claire. Two taps later, Claire says nope to the charge and Wells Fargo is on the case. However you make money work, Wells Fargo can work with that.
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0: This is the sound of Claire cooking dinner at home. And that's the sound of a fraud alert from Wells Fargo flagging a charge for a pricey restaurant in Paris. Considering Claire isn't in Paris right now, that seemed odd to the bank and to Claire. Two taps later, Claire says nope to the charge and Wells Fargo is on the case. 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
3: Welcome back into Weather Command this morning as we take a check of travel. For those of you that are trying to take to the skies, what a mess last week was for the Northeast area in particular. Trying to fly out of D.C., Philadelphia, New York City airports, it was a mess of things because of intense storms and flooding. Today could be no different. Now, we do have to check in on where things stand this morning. We're just starting to see those storms move into the Northeast. From west to east, that movement will continue in through the afternoon, but LaGuardia Airport in New York, as well as JFK, already reporting some delays and cancellations. Why these numbers match, I can't tell you, but it is a high number nonetheless. Newark also, when you talk about the three area airports, JFK, LaGuardia, and Newark, also reporting some delays already this morning. Chicago O'Hare was in the spotlight yesterday. If you were with us yesterday during Weather Command, we talked about some of the delays as a result of those storms moving in from the north. But this is a look right now with radar. Again, it's beginning to fill in, especially we got this nice little cluster and little meso low forming there over Pennsylvania and New York. So that has already prompted some flash flood concerns. But in terms of air travel, and I guess remembering, getting to some of these airports could be tricky as the rain really starts to pick up because we could have some torrential downpours that lead to blinding conditions on the roads. But with the airports as of now, we do have over 800 delays within this region here. Again, it is expected to fill up, remembering that you have flood watches through eastern Pennsylvania, all of New Jersey, into New York, into the five boroughs, and then even Boston likely going to be dealing with that threat as we get into Wednesday especially. So here's where things stand. A ground stop at Newark, a ground stop at JFK, and some ground delays coming out of Boston already, Stephen.
4: It does affect every aspect of our life, right? As we just heard, travel gets disrupted in big ways by the weather, and it comes in all forms, too. I mean, let's take storms, for example, as there are some threats that we're dealing with this morning because of storms. Some produce heavy rain. Others don't produce rain at all, just lightning. And those storms are what we call dry thunderstorms, right? Just as the name implies. But they do lead to some really bad consequences. Several fires have been burning across the Pacific Northwest, and they can be attributed to dry storms. At this point, dozens of fires have consumed more than 1 million acres, mainly in Oregon and Washington. Fox Weather First host meteorologist Craig Herrera joins us now.
3: It is expected to fill up, remembering that you have flood watches through eastern Pennsylvania, all of New Jersey, into New York, into the five boroughs, and then even Boston likely going to be dealing with that threat as we get into Wednesday especially. So here's where things stand. A ground stop at Newark, a ground stop at JFK, and some ground delays coming out of Boston already, Stephen.
4: It does affect every aspect of our life, right? As we just heard, travel gets disrupted in big ways by the weather, and it comes in all forms, too. I mean, let's take storms, for example, as there are some threats that we're dealing with this morning because of storms. Some produce heavy rain. Others don't produce rain at all, just lightning. And those storms are what we call dry thunderstorms, right? Just as the name implies. But they do lead to some really bad consequences. Several fires have been burning across the Pacific Northwest, and they can be attributed to dry storms. At this point, dozens of fires have consumed more than 1 million acres, mainly in Oregon and Washington. Fox Weather First host meteorologist Craig Herrera joins us now. When we look at Mother Nature causing these fires, lightning is the culprit. It's why we see whenever it's either human or nature is lightning. We can always assume that. Crazy.
5: And it's tough. You mentioned nearly 1 million acres already. And, you know, it's been so dry out there, no real rain in the forecast. And with the terrain,
3: where things stand, a ground stop at Newark, a ground stop at JFK, and some ground delays coming out of Boston already, Stephen.
4: It does affect every aspect of our life, right? As we just heard, travel gets disrupted in big ways by the weather. And it comes in all forms, too. I mean, let's take storms, for example, as there are some threats that we're dealing with this morning because of storms. Some produce heavy rain. Others don't produce rain at all, just lightning. And those storms are what we call dry thunderstorms, right? Just as the name implies. But they do lead to some really bad consequences. Several fires have been burning across the Pacific Northwest, and they can be attributed to dry storms. At this point, dozens of fires have consumed more than 1 million acres, mainly in Oregon and Washington. Fox Weather First host meteorologist Craig Herrera joins us now. When we look at Mother Nature causing these fires, lightning is the culprit. It's why we see whenever it's either human or nature is lightning. We can always assume that. Crazy.
5: And it's tough. You mentioned nearly 1 million acres already. And, you know, it's been so dry out there, no real rain in the forecast. And with the terrain in which these fires have started, it's tough to get to. So they'll be doing air attacks. The terrain is really tough. Here, by the way, in southern or central portions of Oregon, and here are the Cascades. A lot of this has been on the eastern side of the Cascades. That's the Roe Creek Fire Complex. And you'll notice closely, you can see the fires right there, and then the smoke. And the smoke continues to fill parts of the Pacific Northwest, parts of the plains, and eventually into the central plains, maybe even to the southeast as we go through the end of the week. That's one perspective of it. So there it is right there. The Roe Creek Complex fire. And then you've got several fires over portions of Washington State. Again, the eastern side of the Cascades. If you've never been to this part of the country, east of the Cascades, this is all very arid. Very, very arid. They look like two different states when you come over the Cascades. When we think about these wildfires, even over the Okanagan Highlands, the Roe Creek Complex in Oregon started by lightning. That was on about the 15th of July. They had storms that came through, and they were dry thunderstorms. Those dry thunderstorms, let's talk about them. Let's get into the science of it. Get this thunderstorm that develops over these areas that are very arid, very dry. And sure, you've got rain that comes out of them, but at one point, that rain gets to a layer in the atmosphere where it is just downright dry, and you get nothing, no rain. And with that being said, you're like, all right, a thunderstorm, we got no rain, no big deal. It is a big deal. You think about the lightning that makes a connection between the cloud and the ground, and that cloud to ground lightning can spark a fire because you've got some very dry conditions over this part of the country or anywhere that you've got dry conditions, Colorado, the Rockies, any of it. This lightning will certainly cause a problem because it can spark a fire. Not only that, but these thunderstorms can also produce some very strong winds coming out of these storms. Those storms can fuel those fires that are burning. And you can see growth, explosive growth with these fires due to the winds coming out of these. Not only that, but Stephen, oftentimes it will pick up the embers and it'll send these little spot fires all over the place. And guess what? Now you've got a complex fire on your hands, and a lot of them right now over the Pacific Northwest. In all, 3.7 million acres have burned in the United States, and a lot of that in the western half of the lower 48. It is tough, Stephen, because a lot of us out here, you know, you do your part, but Mother Nature steps in and it does some damage with the winds and those spot fires due to lightning.
4: Yeah, and a serious threat that we need to watch. I mean, dry thunderstorms are remarkable because you have oftentimes a phenomenal light show, but that over these dry regions are what lead to the big problems that we see right now, specifically in Washington and Oregon. All right, Craig, thank you for
5: you
4: that.
5: Got it.
4: Appreciate it.
3: All right, and as we look ahead, we've got a wetter pattern that's expected to develop across portions of the plains as well as the Midwest late this week. As that intense heat, that's going to shift back toward the Four Corners, and storms are going to be riding around that edge of the heat dome as they typically do. And with that, you could get some repeated rounds of storms and showers. Heavy rain could trigger flash flooding. We do have a risk for flash flooding as we get into Thursday and Friday, and I'll show you that in a moment. But let's more so focus in on the setup that we have, at least in the upper levels of the atmosphere, and then what's going to translate to the surface where all of us are. So there's that heat dome that we talked about earlier in the hour, where we have record heat potential, even high humidity for some of you. But you start to see, as we get into Thursday especially, that ridge of high pressure shifts further off to the east, more so anchored over the southwest. And what that means is that trough then shifts a little bit further to the west as well. And so with that, you then change where we're seeing some more active weather and training thunderstorm potential. Yet again, we have energy that's going to be diving down that eventually moves south for the weekend. But in the meantime, you get this setup that's going to help usher in more moisture. Yes, you'll have some warmth, but we're not talking about record warmth, but warmth to support that added moisture in the atmosphere. And if you get multiple rounds of showers and storms, you then increase your flood threat, especially if you've been wet already with some recent activity. So for Thursday, southern Minnesota is in the threat, Iowa into Missouri, And then it's shifting further off to the east by the time we get into Friday, and even on Saturday, a little bit further off to the south. So this is a look to give you an idea, at least of as of now, what Wednesday night into Thursday could look like. And you'll note you have some early morning activity leftovers from the day prior. But as we get into Thursday afternoon, things really do blossom in through portions of the Midwest and the upper Midwest. And any one of those batches right here, picking up on the reds and the oranges, that indicates some heavy rain. And note that maybe we're seeing rounds of that. So don't hang on too tightly to the location, but note the general region of where this will be a growing concern by the time we get into the end of the week and the start of the weekend. And this is a look, a quick look, Stephen, at the amount of rain Thursday through Saturday. So indications of 2 to 3 in spots, but a wider spread, 1 to 2.
4: Interesting to see this overall pattern, right? As storms are working from the north to the south, it's the pattern that we saw with the severe weather yesterday through the Midwest. So we'll keep that in mind as more rain's heading to the Midwest. Well, our coverage, it continues all day here on Fox Weather. We have several weather stories that we'll be tracking following Monday's tornadoes. Fox News multimedia reporter Pete Cudahy and Fox Weather correspondent Katie Byrne are in Menasha, Wisconsin. We're also waiting on more rain making its way to the 95 corridor later today. Meteorologist Bain Froney is going to be live in Boston. Plus, Fox News multimedia reporter Asher Redd will report from Connecticut. We also have the Fox Weather Beast that might get spotted on the streets of New York. And finally, we don't sleep on the tropics. Fox Weather senior correspondent Robert Ray will be live from Maui, Hawaii as Fausto turns courage. It continues all day here on Fox Weather. We have several weather stories that we'll be tracking following Monday's tornadoes. Fox News multimedia reporter Pete Cudahy and Fox Weather correspondent Katie Byrne are in Menasha, Wisconsin. We're also waiting on more rain making its way to the 95 corridor later today. Meteorologist Bain Froney is going to be live in Boston. Plus, Fox News multimedia reporter Asher Redd will report from Connecticut. We also have the Fox Weather Beast that might get spotted on the streets of New York. And finally, we don't sleep on the tropics. Fox Weather senior correspondent Robert Ray will be live from Maui, Hawaii as Fausto turns close.
0: This is the sound of Claire cooking dinner at home. And that's the sound of a fraud alert from Wells Fargo flagging a charge for a pricey restaurant in Paris. Considering Claire isn't in Paris right now, that seemed odd to the bank and to Claire. Two taps later, Claire says nope to the charge and Wells Fargo is on the case. However you make money work, Wells Fargo can work with that.
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3: Devastation in Wisconsin, a strong tornado indiscriminately tossing trees, cars, homes just outside of Green Bay yesterday. The towns of Appleton, Menasha, and Neenah, Wisconsin hit the hardest. The National Weather Service out of Green Bay saying damage is consistent with at least an EF2 tornado. But that could get bumped higher as survey crews continue today, not only in Wisconsin, but in northern Illinois as well. Damage reported just outside the city limits of Chicago and points south, like you're seeing video here out of Lansing, Illinois. Summertime heat and record-breaking humidity providing fuel. And this morning, those storms are shifting east, creating a whole new setup for severe weather. Welcome to a new hour here on Fox Weather. You're watching Weather Command. I'm Stephen Morgan.
4: And good morning. I'm Marissa Torres. It is Tuesday, July 28th. As we closely watch, these reports continue to come in out of the Great Lakes. Today, it really is about the East Coast. Mid-Atlantic, Northeast, both dealing with the potential for severe weather. Mm-hmm. But for the Northeast, including spots like New York City, through the Hudson Valley of New York, Connecticut, Massachusetts, New Jersey, Philadelphia.
3: I know.
4: I mean, you pick a major area, a major city, and we could be dealing with flash flooding.
3: It looks like there's going to be a concentrated zone tonight into tomorrow where that very heavy rain's going to set up, and it could be as far south as maybe Philadelphia. In fact, we've seen an expansion now south to the highest threat for excessive rain. We'll get into those details in a little bit. Not to ignore the fact that we've got a severe weather

0: alarms going off, and then the sound of chainsaws, people trying to rebuild, get their stuff, get it pretty much cleared out. We've got another house right here that pretty much sunk into the ground below the frame, so there's a lot of work that needs to be done, and for people who were here who witnessed this this damage as it happened, they said it was unlike anything they've ever seen.
1: We were coming on Racine Street, and there was probably about five cars, and all of a sudden, just everything black, and it was right in between Racine and Appleton Road, and the tornado just came, hit, and it sounded like, honestly, probably about 1,000 people screaming as loud as they possibly can.
0: And Stephen, as you said, it's not just here in Menasha, also Appleton and other areas as well. But I mean, here we're pretty much overwhelmed by the destruction. So we're probably going to be here for the rest of the day surveying it. But luckily, as I've stated before, we don't think that anybody was injured. And we know that nobody was killed in this weather.
2: Yeah, Stephen, which is remarkable. And let's hope that does end up becoming the miracle, the silver lining. But it's hard to imagine, you know, the way that people's lives are affected with this. Before we let you go, Pete, people you're talking to, these homes, do you know, do they have basements? Because given the, at least right now, low injury count, the non-existent injury count and the fatality, people must have taken heed those warnings.
0: Yeah, so I did speak to one woman who she didn't want to speak on camera, but she actually said she went to check on her neighbor who was in her basement, and she said if she hadn't gone down there, she probably would have been killed, just given the amount of destruction on the first floor and the second floor. But yeah, luckily, a lot of these houses do have basements, and that's probably how most people stayed safe.
2: It's perhaps one of those storms, especially where the damage is most intense, where being below ground is the only place to be. Incredible damage to see. Pete Cudahy for us in Menasha, Wisconsin. Pete, we appreciate it. The storms, they've been tracking east throughout the morning. We've actually seen the storms work into West Virginia. West Virginia has been plagued with some very heavy rain, had a couple of flash flood warnings. But now we turn our attention to what's going to be developing later this afternoon. We got another cold front that's going to swing on through, but I think it's that low that might provide some of the biggest problems for
3: Yeah, I think we do have the severe weather threat, and we'll be getting to that. You do have a threat for the Northeast and even the Mid-Atlantic, but more so the flood concern for the Northeast from Baltimore to Philadelphia, New York, and then up towards Poughkeepsie and Springfield, Massachusetts. So some of these alerts, these flood watches, went into effect at 8 a.m. this morning. Some further off to the east won't kick in till 2 o'clock this afternoon, but all of New Jersey included in that for the most part. You take a look at water vapor satellite. One of the big things to note is we are on the trough here. So you have that ridge of high pressure off to the west. Here is where things are going to remain unsettled. A lot of moisture to work with, even in the mid-levels, and we're going to see a lot of that ring out at the surface as we get into today. With radar, we've been watching some of these storms move in from the west, and some of them, as you head into western New York, into northern, northwestern Pennsylvania here, we have some flash flood warnings, one of which has been upgraded to a considerable tag. These flood concerns, the flooding that we have, has been observed and has been confirmed. We have a couple of reports, but noting how much rain we're working with. You also have a little topography to deal with here. In some of these areas and through the Bradford area where we do have that considerable tag, we've already achieved 3 to 5 inches of rain, and noting it's still raining. So with the continued amount of rain that's falling in the zone, and Stephen, thank you for bringing up some of the totals between 3 to 5. Some of these reports confirming multiple basements, in fact, flooded, roads being overtaken by some of the standing water. And this is within that Bradford to Lewis Run area. Now, I think we're going to see a lot more of this as we get into the rest of the day, not just in western New York, but especially as we head into this zone where we have the highest risk for flash flooding. In fact, Stephen mentioned this at the top of the hour, we got an upgrade, the WPC upgrading the excessive rainfall forecast for today and, in fact, expanding that level 3. That's a 3 out of 4. This could be a significant day yet again for the Northeast when it comes to flooding. So New York City, the boroughs already included in that, as well as the Hudson Valley and portions of Connecticut. But what we have now is also Philadelphia included in that. So it was spread off further off to the south and to the west. So we'll be paying attention, noting you also have the level 2 that goes down to Baltimore. So with that, rainfall rates that we could see in those zones that are around 2, perhaps 3 inches per hour if you get a stronger thunderstorm. Either way, you could get multiple rounds of it. You get in through the afternoon, and noting this is around 2 p.m., you're just starting to see that flare up in areas where we have that level three risk of flash flooding, but noting it's already occurring in areas to the north and to the west of the I-90.

0: 2025 quarter. It does fill in rather quickly. You could get some very heavy rain, and noticing by 8 p.m. perhaps we're still seeing some of that rain come down all the way through Trenton, New Jersey, in towards the Philadelphia area. Perhaps another round for the boroughs in New York City, again into the Hudson Valley of New York. You have an area of low pressure that's associated with those boundaries coming in from the west, and that mid-level low eventually just remains spinning over the region for the next couple of days. It also helps transfer some of that energy to fire off another low off the coast. That keeps even New England unsettled. So when you look at the flood threat, even as we get in towards Wednesday and Thursday, it moves off to the north because we do maintain that unsettled period of heavy rain chances. And real quickly, because we are running out of time, haven't really been able to get to some of the rainfall totals, but I think it's important to note this could shift, but now we're starting to see some of these reds appear, the oranges, but that means 3 to 5, if not more than that, Stephen, where we could get over half a foot of rain by the time this is over.
1: And that's on the heels of what's been a very soggy July with numerous rounds of heavy rain. So the flood risk is always something to watch when storms move in through the summer, but also so is the severe weather. And that's going to be possible today and tomorrow. It's displaced south, at least the targeted severe weather threat for the mid-Atlantic. Virginia and North Carolina appear to be the two states that could deal with it. Also, some cities like Raleigh, North Carolina, back in the throes of the severe weather. Washington, D.C., too, finding a return to what's been a pretty familiar zone. I mean, you think back all the way to July 4th, as we had storms roll through Washington, D.C., and it's really been stormy since. Yeah, we've had some breaks and we've had some really hot weather, but I think that July of 2026 might be remembered as a stormier one for our nation's capital. The storm threat that we watch, as we've continued to watch some of these showers and storms work on through, start more broad and then zoom in, there's the activity that Marissa was just following. This is all farther to the south that's got my attention. Roanoke, Virginia, dealing with some showers, some storms working out of West Virginia, diving into Virginia, almost out of camera view, but I caught it, is a severe thunderstorm warning in far eastern Tennessee for a handful of counties. This goes until 10:30, so the bottom of the hour, quarter-size hail, 60-mile-per-hour winds. It looks like Morristown about to move over I-81, is that? Highway, yeah, it's Interstate 40, 81. So it's driving south, and it could be producing some quarter-size hail with it. So it's a nasty storm. Also in the mountains, higher elevation, so a flood threat's going to be one to pay attention to. Also, separately, we've had some storms work through West Virginia that have moved over the same areas. So flooding is a growing concern, too. This is the flash flood warning we have until 11:15. So it is, you know, when you talk about the severe weather and the flood threat, they go hand in hand. Think of a city like Philadelphia or even New York. You know, Philly is on the northern periphery of the level two threat. So it's possible some areas that have the very heavy rain will also deal with severe weather today.
0: Some very gusty winds. Yeah, it's and it's been this pattern of heavy rain with winds, and you know, thinking just selfishly, when you get some of these trees that are a little bit more, they're just older and now a little bit more vulnerable to coming down. So things to think about, maybe cleaning out. I don't know if you have any storm drains that are getting clogged, whatever it may be. But this is a flood threat that could really grow in addition to the severe threat for the Mid-Atlantic.
1: And storms, too, might develop later this afternoon a little closer to the coast. I'm thinking maybe east of Richmond, Norfolk, Virginia Beach, Hampton Roads, and then on into Delaware, farther north, maybe South Jersey. And then we'll see the storms, too, in the Carolinas. Mm-hmm. So not really a zone that we can ignore. If we do see storm reports, they'll likely be littered with a bunch of wind reports. It is a different day than yesterday that we saw in Wisconsin. We don't have as much storm energy, but it's still available. Mm-hmm. So I think be on the lookout for maybe a stray tornado or two as well. And D.C., maybe a stormy night tonight for our nation's capital.
0: All right. As we watch very closely the Northeast and the Mid-Atlantic, we've also got to talk about what's happening on the other side of things into the Central Pacific. That's where we have Tropical Storm Fausto turning across the basin there and forecasted to make a close approach to the Hawaiian Islands this week. While Fausto continues to weaken, we are looking at some swells generated by the storm expected to build along the eastern-facing shores. Large surf, strong currents, going to lead to some dangerous conditions, especially along those exposed shores. Swells could be as high as 15 feet in some locations. So we'll take a closer look at the forecast, what this could mean for the islands as we get through Wednesday and Thursday especially. Weather Command will be right back.
2: This is the sound of Claire cooking dinner at home, And that's the sound of a fraud alert from Wells Fargo, flagging a charge for a pricey restaurant in Paris. Considering Claire isn't in Paris right now, that seemed odd to the bank and to Claire. Two taps later, Claire says nope to the charge, and Wells Fargo is on the case. However you make money work, Wells Fargo can work with that.
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2: This is the sound of Claire cooking dinner at home. And that's the sound of a fraud alert from Wells Fargo, flagging a charge for a pricey restaurant in Paris. Considering Claire isn't in Paris right now, that seemed odd to the bank and to Claire. Two taps later, Claire says nope to the charge, and Wells Fargo is on the case. However you make money work, Wells Fargo can work with that.
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0: This is the sound of Claire cooking dinner at home. And that's the sound of a fraud alert from Wells Fargo flagging a charge for a pricey restaurant in Paris. Considering Claire isn't in Paris right now, that seemed odd to the bank and to Claire. Two taps later, Claire says nope to the charge and Wells Fargo is on the case. However you make money work, Wells Fargo can work with that.
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3: So three tropical cyclones in one basin, and it is not the Atlantic. We want to start in the Pacific with a storm that's poised to make a brush with Hawaii. It's Tropical Storm Fausto. It has weakened some, but it's still expected to deliver rain and dangerous surf to the islands. Actually, this is some video of waves yesterday in Maui. Fox weather correspondent Robert Ray is in Hawaii. He's going to be live later this afternoon for reports as Fausto makes its closest approach. But an interesting note, the National Weather Service in Hawaii, they're watching Fausto very carefully, but perhaps for not the reason you would think. These are the latest stats on Fausto. 65-mile-per-hour winds moving to the west-northwest at 15 miles an hour. It is poised to move well north of the islands. And when you look at the environment that Fausto is dealing with, low wind shear is not present. We've actually got some pretty hostile winds. So that's been assisting in this overall weakening. High moisture, also not present. You could make the argument in the northeastern quadrant of Fausto if you were to look at this from the perspective of it moving in the westerly direction. And then warm water. Guess what? It's reached that threshold where these water temperatures are not supportive. What's interesting about what the National Weather Service in Honolulu is watching, Fausto's position might actually assist in producing showers and storms over the Big Island. Could you make the argument that this is associated with moisture from Fausto? I mean, that's an open question. There's a lot of dry air, and as we see, that dry air is chewing away at Fausto's envelope of moisture, but it's a unique perspective when we look at this from water vapor. But while we might have rain and storms, it sounds counterintuitive because Fausto is making such a close brush that, yeah, maybe it is the rain associated, but not necessarily. The National Weather Service in Honolulu saying that with trade winds weakening, a sea breeze could start, and because of the sea breeze, this sort of counteracts the winds. Because of the sea breeze, which is a naturally occurring thing that I would say, Marissa, a lot more people in the mainland are familiar with, less common in Hawaii, but it can happen. That sea breeze can actually, it's a moisture-rich wind, and it can actually lead to some showers on the Big Island, maybe into Maui. Just kind of an interesting synoptic setup that we see playing out in Fausto.
4: Yeah, interrupting of the wind, interruption of the winds, what you typically would get. But that's for the Big Island, for Maui County, so Maui as well could be dealing with that.
3: Yeah.
4: Not, I mean, for, I guess, a part of the passage of it, and then it would return to the typical trade winds. But, yeah, you know what, we're not dealing with the landfall, but we're not without any implications of noting that there is a tropical storm off to the east and, well, northeast.
3: Off to the east and eventually the north.
4: And eventually the north.
3: Yeah, you know how those things spin.
4: Yeah.
3: So enough with Fausto. Obviously, we look ahead to Robert Ray. He's going to be joining us live this afternoon. High surf advisory in effect. And from a wave perspective, we could see some decent swells as it makes its close approach. But I do briefly want to mention there are two other monsters that we're dealing with in the Pacific. The first is Genevieve. Genevieve, I think, reached its peak intensity already. It was a Category 5 yesterday. It's now down to a Cat 4, only a Cat 4, still a powerful storm. This is some visible satellite imagery from yesterday. This thing's also moving into some cooler water, so it's going to weaken, I'd say, rather quickly.
4: Yeah, but impressive nonetheless to achieve that feat so quickly.
3: Yep.
4: Yeah, I think it speaks very much so to the warmth and the energy that's fueled within the eastern Pacific, not just at the surface, but also that deep warmth. So we cruise on over to the H name.
3: We do, Hernan, and then Isel. But you only show these because these are specifically for the eastern Pacific. As you know, we've got a western Pacific part of the basin, and this is Dolphin. Right now, typhoon. The forecast for this is ominous. Now, it does look like it's going to stay north of Guam. Guam has had, and Saipan, very close calls this mm-hmm. season. Already, you know, damage and some devastation mm-hmm. with the recent
4: Sinlaku.
3: Typhoon.
4: Thank Sinlaku you. Was one of them.
3: Thank
4: yeah.
3: you. This is what stood out to me. We're mm-hmm. going to have to watch Typhoon. It's going to become a super typhoon. 175 mile per hour winds. To see that intensity forecast, mm-hmm. the Western Pacific is a hotbed of activity.
4: All right, so we'll keep a close eye on that. So that would be all the way through the weekend with its closest approach coming up on Sunday, it looks to be. Continuing on, well, jumping out of the Pacific, heat in a different way, not over the ocean, but heat over the lower 48. And for some of you, it's big-time heat coupled with big-time humidity, especially over the central and southern plains. And it is sending temperatures sky-high from border to border. In fact, we have some headlines for you this morning from Minnesota down to Texas, all highlighting some of the heat. Minnesota hitting 100 degrees for the first time since 2022. That's the story coming out of Fox 9 Minneapolis. The Twin Cities achieving that 100 degree mark just yesterday. And then Fox 26 Houston reporting the heat wave will continue for much of this week. Heat is a headline. Even if you are in a spot like Houston and used to the heat in some way, it can get hotter than average, and that can be very difficult to navigate. This is a prolonged event, and on top of that, we don't have a lot of cooling when the sun is going down. I know in the Twin Cities, we'll have to see ultimately how low they did drop, but at last check, they were still in the low 80s. Much cooler, though, in the Twin Cities this morning with dew points back into the 50s, so it feels nicer there. This is a look at the record highs that we had out of yesterday, a slew of them coming out of portions of the southern plains, into the southwest, and also into the upper Great Lakes, where we did have some of those storms. And remembering a lot of the storms that we had yesterday feeding off of that heat as well as that humidity. This is a look at Amarillo. Stephen really liked this stat this morning. Amarillo, you talk about four daily records set in the past 5 days, Stephen. So Thursday, Friday, Sunday, and then Monday,
3: yeah.
4: 104, and then we got 105 there.
3: There's just something about this graphic that, like, itches the brain. It's like 104. I think it's just like the 104s. For some reason, it just looks real nice. It doesn't feel nice at all.
4: It probably felt terrible.
3: It's a pretty graphic.
4: Yeah.
3: Pretty graphic. I don't know. You look mm-hmm. at Amarillo, for example, under a heat advisory. So we're not in mm-hmm. the top tier. Even a good chunk of Texas does not have heat alerts today. It's interesting how it changes, but it's that humidity. It's that dang humidity mm-hmm. right along the Mississippi River Valley that still, requires the extreme heat warnings.
4: Yeah. It's very challenging to be in it. And Stephen McLeod updating me, we did, in fact, dip below 80 degrees.
3: Oh, thank goodness.
4: Thank you. Thank you. It's 77, right?
5: Yep.
4: Still.
3: Huge difference.
4: Yeah, huge difference. But this is look at that heat dome. And eventually we are going to see it shift off to the east. But in the meantime, for today, this is look at those high temperatures. Amarillo, yet again, we're talking about 104 degrees in the forecast. Oklahoma City, you have also a problem with the triple digits there. And then even well into the plains, we're talking about temperatures into the 90s. Even Denver, which has been running quite hot. Mm-hmm. And tomorrow, much of the same, depending on where you are.
3: Yeah, I'm not sure which city is going to be worse when you look at it, because you've got the high plains mm-hmm. as Bismarck able to achieve triple digits, and then you have down in Oklahoma a similar story. Humidity is a little worse in Arkansas and Missouri right mm-hmm. now, so it's nice that those temperatures aren't going to be as intense, but you're still dealing with that humidity, so it still might require some heat alerts. But we'll see. Some of these extreme heat warnings expire today. Mm-hmm. Fewer today than yesterday.
4: Right.
3: So hopefully that trend can continue. I think the one exception is the Southwest.
4: I'm going to do it.
3: We already know that story.
4: Oh, it's not loading.
3: Oklahoma City.
4: There we go.
3: Rough.
4: There we go.
3: Gosh.
4: So, there's a lot of heat. A lot of heat, especially further to the west.
3: So we need relief, and Florida seems to be getting it. We have some rain that is in the forecast today and tomorrow, but tomorrow through the rest of the week is when the more widespread rain will be moving in. We'll have to watch the Gulf-facing side, southwest Florida, down to the Keys. That's where we have at least a low-end threat that we could see some excessive rain today. Throughout the morning, showers have been around, moving through the eastern Gulf, over the Keys, but nothing that is too problematic. In addition to the threat we have today, tomorrow we could see some storms try to fire off close to that Florida-Georgia line as a cold front drops in. In fact, that is what we're waiting on. This Florida rain story doesn't become, in my opinion, a legitimate story until tomorrow. And then that'll last for the rest of the week, because this is when we'll have that higher moisture content move in. In fact, some really deep, rich moisture. New Orleans, Biloxi, Marissa was in New Orleans. If you were in a pretty like miserable humid environment. Mm-hmm. This environment looks to be just as bad, I think. Whenever you have that boundary that stalls mm-hmm. just to the north, and you're just in this soupy, sticky environment, it's nothing worse.
4: It's so fatiguing. And sometimes you can get a little bit of relief from the heat with the heavy rain.
3: Yeah.
4: We didn't have that at the time, though we had a landfalling tropical storm. You may, in fact, get more rain from this in New Orleans from a stalled boundary than you do a landfalling system.
3: 0.4 inches. I'll never forget that. I think there was even one spot you mentioned that was less than a tenth of an inch.
4: 0.7 inches.
3: 0.07. So the rain for the at least tomorrow spread. This is when it's more widespread. Mm-hmm. So expect the daily thunderstorms today, isolated storms. More widespread tomorrow. It will provide some relief in Jacksonville. Jacksonville has been very hot. We have heat alerts mm-hmm. actually in effect today that extend all the way to the Atlantic coastline into Georgia, Florida, and South mm-hmm. Carolina. So you got triple digit feels like temperatures. Mm-hmm. You get a cold front that moves on through. Yes, it means more humidity, but there is an element of relief. And it doesn't go away. We might see some tweaks, maybe an upgrade over the Sunshine State for the excessive rain, but we'll see. It's much needed.
4: That's the thing. When you look at this story, I feel like I think if we can keep flooding to a minimum, which is an isolated risk, this is overall very beneficial rain. Florida missed out a lot on tropical rain.
3: You're right.
4: Last season, year. And this season is trending very similar. So. Mm-hmm.
3: The only hope is that an El Nino, a strong El Nino, would signal rainy conditions in the fall and winter.
4: That's true.
3: But that's fall
4: mm-hmm.
3: and winter.
4: Yeah.
3: We still have, it feels like an eternity, mm-hmm. but it's actually just around the corner. August starts on Saturday.
4: Oh, my gosh.
3: Is that crazy?
4: It is crazy.
3: Yeah.
4: But I'm here for it. Ready for a cool down. All right. The Northeast getting ready yet again for a potentially dangerous episode of flash flooding. We'll be watching as we get through this afternoon and into tonight. That's a level 3 out of 4 right there for flash flooding through portions of the lower Hudson Valley of New York, New York City, all 5 boroughs, and even portions of New Jersey and into Connecticut. So we're going to take a closer look at the timing of these storms and how much rain we could expect when this is all done with. Weather Command will be right back.
0: This is the sound of Claire cooking dinner at home. And that's the sound of a fraud alert from Wells Fargo flagging a charge for a pricey restaurant in Paris. Considering Claire isn't in Paris right now, that seemed odd to the bank and to Claire. 2 taps later, Claire says nope to the charge and Wells Fargo is on the case. However you make money work, Wells Fargo can work with that.
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1: We're back here on Weather Command. A few of the big weather headlines that we're following this morning, sponsored by T-Mobile for Business. Storms, they've been moving through the Mid-Atlantic and the Northeast this morning, setting the stage for what could be a pretty significant flood event later today. The radar, it remains active. We're tracking out those storms ahead. Also, the severe weather, it could be coupled with a flood risk for some in the Mid-Atlantic. We've got all modes of severe weather going to be possible today, including the possibility of a couple of tornadoes. And speaking of tornadoes, as we've covered throughout the morning, Wisconsin and Illinois hit hard on Monday with at least five reports of twisters. And finally, that third headline, you see it, the stubborn summer heat. It is budging, but not much. Today's another day where that heat index is going to climb well into the triple digits. In the desert southwest, actual temperatures could exceed 115 degrees. We have more on the heat ahead, but we want to kick off this half hour with the growing flood threat in the Northeast.
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3: All right, a look at some of the flooding that we had just yesterday in New Jersey, Hawthorne, New Jersey. You get these underpasses that just take on all of that rainwater as it funnels into one location. And as a result, you had some cars that got stuck in that mess. And you can see some of the debris that got scooped up with the heavy rain as it flowed into that zone. So cars were stuck. People having to navigate some of the deeper waters on the roads. Again, this was in Hawthorne, New Jersey. And we saw episodes of this through various locations of New Jersey yesterday, but getting some of this video fresh into Fox Weather just moments ago. And here's the problem. That was yesterday. Now, it wasn't widespread, but we could have more rain into those areas today. So your vulnerability is even a little bit greater as we get into this next episode. So this is a look at the flood alerts that we do have. We do have flood watches. Some of these went into effect at 8 a.m. this morning. Some will kick in around 2 p.m. in the afternoon Eastern time. But it just depends on where you are. From west to east, we're going to see some of these showers and storms move in. But it is far-reaching, right, through much of eastern Pennsylvania, pretty much all of New Jersey included in that, and then into New York, Massachusetts, into Connecticut, even Long Island, New York, and all five boroughs. So we do have a significant day that'll likely ensue as we get into some of the heaviest of the rain. When you look at radar right now, it is just starting to fill in, but a lot of it to the north and to the west of the I-95 corridor. We've been paying really close attention into this northern part of Pennsylvania, right on the New York border here, where we do have not just a flash flood warning, it was upgraded to that considerable threat. And noting also, the National Weather Service there putting observed, meaning we have confirmed reports of active and ongoing flash flooding. And Stephen, when you talk about how much rain has fallen, we have easily within that 3 to 5 inch mark, and perhaps some areas also indicating higher totals already.
1: Yeah, yeah.
3: We have easily within that 3 to 5 inch mark, and perhaps some areas also indicating higher totals already.
1: Yeah, yeah. It's been a convectively active morning, mm-hmm. To say the least. Yeah. But you get these storms that are a little slower to move, mm-hmm. and they can generate some impressive, yeah, rain totals. So seeing that and what, mm-hmm. we're going to deal with later this afternoon could be a sign of things, yeah, to come. Because more from a synoptic standpoint, we're going to see more of this evolving situation from, mm-hmm. PA into Jersey and New York, maybe even Connecticut, where we might have some enhancement with storms that try to form along the 95 corridor with maybe a little bit of that moisture from the Atlantic getting slung in.
3: Yeah, it's going to be an issue. I mean, you have afternoon chances. This is 8 o'clock. By this time, you could have already had some flash flooding that you've had to deal with for portions of New Jersey, going into the Hudson Valley of New York, moving into Long Island, and then into Connecticut, Massachusetts as well. Noticing there's that secondary area of spin off the coast there. So that'll be something that enhances those flood chances as we get into tomorrow and into Thursday. It's a level 2 as of now, but Connecticut up the I-95 into Boston, even into Portland. How that looks potentially on radar, Stephen, is unsettled, right? It doesn't look as prolific as what we could see for today, but still, these could be some heavy rain.
1: Today
3: matches.
1: Looks to be like the more impactful day, I think.
3: Yes.
1: And really, it's going to be that narrow corridor from New York down to Philadelphia that I think we need to pay closest attention to, because that's, mm-hmm. going to be the zone that I think might see the development later this afternoon and where maybe these totals are actually probably going to need to be tweaked a bit, might be on the lower end. We'll see how things play out. But it does look like to be a much rainier solution farther south into Jersey. In addition to that flood risk, we are watching the severe weather, right? Those things are going hand in hand, depending on where you live. And maybe it's parts of New Jersey. Maybe it's in Philadelphia where the rain threat is growing, but so is the severe storm threat. In Logan, West Virginia, we've seen periodically some showers and storms move on through. We have tracked at least just one tornado warning that I know of in West Virginia this morning as these storms were a bit more intense, but now it's transitioned to more of just a heavy rain threat and a potential for us seeing some flash flooding. But taking a look at where we've got storms, we'll follow things and how they evolve closer to D.C., definitely into Philadelphia, putting that more in the northeast section today. In the mid-Atlantic and the severe weather threat we have, these are the two states. We've got Virginia and then we've got North Carolina. Both states are under a heightened threat for severe weather, a level 2 out of 5 threat. So it's not a, you know, super high threat, but we do have a slight risk that could be problematic. For the next 45 minutes, this flash flood warning continues. I like the trend because we were watching just within the past 20 minutes storms working over the flash flood warning, but now things are beginning to dry out around Madison, West Virginia. So we'll take that, but we do have the severe weather to pay attention to. The severe threat includes tornadoes, and the tornado threat is not one to overlook. I think when we see things from a more regional perspective, really paying attention to some of the development around Richmond and maybe just to the east later this afternoon. I know we've got some storms farther to the south. This might be around 5 p.m. If those are more discreet, those could produce some tornadoes. But I'm mainly worried about this complex that might form. If it drives south, we might have a brief tornado window threat opportunity before the sun sets tonight.
3: Yeah. And keeping in mind, some of this could be accompanied by some very heavy rain, utilizing basements, potentially life-saving in Wisconsin, even with some very intense winds, keeping that in mind. But it could be a really long day, depending on where you are. For some, the threat comes in sooner. For some of you, it might not happen till late tonight into sunset.
1: Actually, when we look at, for example, Raleigh, North Carolina, been tough to really pinpoint when those storms work in, but probably the most intense ones will arrive shortly after 5 or 6 o'clock. Maybe a few of those storms will have some damaging winds. You sort of see that resolution there where you got the bow. That could lead to some damaging winds. But then by tomorrow morning, things are clear. And in fact, conditions will probably improve as we head into our Wednesday. So just for today, really tonight, storms are going to be working in around 7 o'clock or so. So yesterday, violent day, right, in the upper Midwest, where we've had at least 5 reports of tornadoes. We know one of them produced damage consistent with what we're now learning with at least an EF3 tornado. According to the National Weather Service out of Green Bay, they've seen damage even more significant. Winds on top to around 140 miles an hour. That damage was extensive as well as significant. When you look at some of this damage, perhaps no surprise this has been upgraded to an EF3.
3: Yeah, the National Weather Service just giving us some of that information moments ago. We do want to take it to the ground. We have Fox 6 Milwaukee's Stephanie Quirk standing by with the very latest. Important to note that for Menasha, we're getting some of the first eyes, the extensive damage surrounding the community. A local state of disaster was declared by the mayor. Navigating some of the streets, some of the things you've run into. I mean, it is saying something. Winds of 140 miles per hour, and these homes, proof of that.
0: Yes, talk about the damage to, I was telling our anchors here at our station in Milwaukee, Fox 6, just it's hard to put into words almost how significant the damage is and how widespread it is. I mean, everywhere you turn, you'll see it. And I'm actually going to step out of the way so my photojournalist can pan. But it is just a devastating scene here in Menasha. Now, for reference, we are about an hour and a half north of Milwaukee and about 45 minutes south of Green Bay. This is a city, though. This is a city full of families, you know, community members just heartbroken over the devastation here. At the same time, though, we've seen folks coming out, getting Yes, talk about the damage to, I was telling our anchors here at our station in Milwaukee, Fox 6, just it's hard to put into words almost how significant the damage is and how widespread it is. I mean, everywhere you turn, you'll see it. And I'm actually going to step out of the way so my photojournalist can pan. But it is just a devastating scene here in Menasha. Now, for reference, we are about an hour and a half north of Milwaukee and about 45 minutes south of Green Bay. This is a city, though. This is a city full of families, you know, community members just heartbroken over the devastation here. At the same time, though, we've seen folks coming out, getting boots on the ground, wanting to help, bringing cases of water. In fact, we talked to one man who came out with 40 cases of water, and now he's down to 8. And part of the reason for that and why it's so important is because the city's also under a boil water order. So in addition to picking up the pieces and cleaning up here and just assessing the damage and no power because there's power lines down all over the place. I mean, roofs blown away everywhere I turn. It's just a heartbreaking scene. They're also dealing with that boil water order. So any resources they can get that can help do just the biggest thing right now for folks here in Menasha.
3: Yeah, I think it's tough to, you know, looking at least at the weather for today, temperatures seem to hold off, staying in the 70s. Mm-hmm. Dew points not as oppressive. So a little bit of a reprieve for cleanup crews and people that are out there sorting through their belongings. But the heat does return. So to have a boil order, people without power, I know it's tough to get a timeline on these sort of things, but have they issued some sort of idea of what they could be working with in terms of a window?
0: It's hard to say right now. I think that it's just anything they can do to get boots on the ground here to just start picking up the pieces. And a lot of it is just neighbors coming out, helping neighbors and things like that. In terms of the boil order, right now it's uncertain. But at the same time, there's local businesses, there's organizations that are stepping in. Piggly Wiggly, which is a grocery store here in Wisconsin, is giving out cases of water for anyone impacted by the storm. There's shelters opening up. So when tragedy strikes, a community comes together. I believe that's a saying, and you really see it here. But at the same time, you almost get choked up talking to folks here, just recounting the moment when that storm hit. And, I talked to one man who said it was about a minute 30 seconds, and then it was done. But it was powerful.
3: I think that's what it comes down to, right? These storms come in and it really only lasts for about a minute or so. Yep. But the destruction, the damage, and even the trauma of living through and surviving something like that obviously goes well beyond that. So we appreciate your update as you continue to get more out of more of what's happening in this community this morning. Fox 6 Milwaukee reporter Stephanie Quirk in Menasha, Wisconsin. Thank you.
1: All right. The system that's produced those tornadoes, it's now pushed east, and we're keeping a pretty close eye on the flood threat in the Northeast. Let's go outside where Fox Weather meteorologist Craig Herrera is standing by. Hey, Craig.
4: Hey there, Stephen and Marissa. Yeah, we just got an update not long ago from Weather Prediction Center. They got together with the Mount Holly Office National Weather Center, and they have upped the ante for the flash flood threat to include Philadelphia. You look behind me, it is hazy, it is thick out there, and this air capable of producing and squeezing out rainfall rates of 2 to perhaps 3 inches per hour. We're going to talk more about the specifics of this, likely going to have huge impacts on the commute as we set out on the Fox Weather deck here at 1211 Avenue of the Americas, home to Fox Weather.

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3: Welcome back into Weather Command. It's been an active start to the day, but it is going to be a very active afternoon as we continue to track thunderstorms, some of which could be severe, some of which could trigger some flash flooding through portions of the Northeast and Mid-Atlantic. We've seen already some response at the airports, especially in through the Northeast. New York City airports, in fact, LaGuardia, JFK, Newark Airport, all talking about some delays and some slow ups. So I'd say sometimes the trend is an indication of what we could be dealing with as we get further into the day. You take a look at some of the total delays and cancellations. We are dealing with residual problems, I think, from yesterday. Chicago O'Hare, in fact, did have some ground delays and I believe a stop yesterday because of the storms nearby. Atlanta also had problems yesterday. Today, it's going to be more about the Northeast and the Mid-Atlantic. The storms that we've been tracking throughout the morning did already prompt some flash flood concerns in through western New York and northern Pennsylvania, but it's still off to the north and west of the I-95 corridor, where our major airports are. But even then, it is already leading to some issues with mainly delays. So if you're trying to get into some of these area airports, we're already noting some problems at your origin airport. Now, sometimes what'll happen is you'll get out there and you'll get a new flight path based on where those storms are. So if you're trying to get into some of these area airports, we're already noting some problems at your origin airport. Now, sometimes what'll happen is you'll get out there and you'll get a new flight path based on where those storms are. And so air traffic control will issue the new flight path and then you'll be able to navigate around the storms. But you also have to figure out, do we have enough tank and oil, gas in the tank to get us around? Recently went through it. That's why I can relate to it so much. But Boston, Washington, Newark, New Jersey, all reporting some ground delays and major ones at that because of storms nearby. Look at that. Newark Airport already over an hour with some of those delays right now, Stephen.
4: Yeah, we've got those flight disruptions at all three, right? New York City airports, as you've been mentioning. So let's head outside. Bring in Fox Weather First host meteorologist Craig Herrera. So, Craig, I checked in at Central Park, 70-degree dew point. Even when temperatures are comfortable at 75, that makes it feel real sticky out.
5: I'm telling you what, I did the same thing. I just looked at it because I'm out here and it just feels thick. It's almost like a rag that's soaked and you're just waiting to squeeze that rag and all of the water comes out of it. We're on top of the studios here at Fox Weather, 1211 Avenue of the Americas, right smack in Midtown, New York. Let me show you what it looks like behind me, because I'll tell you what, you can actually kind of make out the haze. And just when you look at a haze like that, you're like, well, is that fog? Is that? Nah, it's just the humidity. Nasty at that. And having said that, we talked about that special update that came in from the Weather Prediction Center. They were talking with the forecast office out of Mount Holly and the National Weather Service. They decided to include that risk, the moderate risk, all the way down into Philadelphia and Wilmington, Delaware, and also talk about a later onset, especially with some of the high-res models. The last two models before they did that were hinting that some of this was likely going to be a concern for us, not only for the tri-state area, but all the way back into places like Philadelphia, into portions of Delaware. So, yeah, they went ahead and said, let's up that to a level 3 out of 4 for those locations. You talk about the timing. The timing is just going to be terrible as far as the commute home. Marissa, everyone talking about the travel conditions that we'll be facing throughout the day and the challenges that we'll be facing through the day tomorrow. Looking at that area that's been expanded for that level 3 out of 4, it's significant. A lot of people who live, millions of people who live in this area. Anytime you get a level 3 out of 4, that in and of itself is something to pay attention to. But when you get that over highly populated areas, the concern for flooding goes up that much more. You look at the rainfall estimates to come through today, tomorrow, and into Thursday. Some spots may be cranking out rainfall rates 2 to 3 inches per hour, as you all were talking about. And when you're out here just feeling the atmosphere, you know that that's likely going to happen. Having said that, in New York, oftentimes we see the subways filled with water. We see the roads fill. We see streets all over the tri-state area along the I-95 corridor that will be closed due to the flooding. We have a lot of hills. We have a lot of trees. And a lot of with the hilly terrain, well, all of that will go into the lower line areas. When we think about that and we think about there's a light breeze right now, this breeze is going to turn a little gusty later on. And when you've got saturated soils and gusty winds, that is the perfect recipe for trees coming down. So that's going to be a concern there as well. In the meantime, we'll watch this closely. We've got people out here all day watching this threat for us. Stephen and Marissa, when you think about rainfall rates of 2 to 3 inches per hour, you know subways won't be able to hold that. You know roads won't be able to hold that. And a reminder for you, with this being so widespread, authorities are not going to be able to close off every road that's flooded. You don't want to go through those roads because they likely won't be able to get those. And by the way, I looked up at New York. If you haven't heard of it, if you live in the New York area, they have a free mobile app. It's called Notify NYC. And you can sign up there to get some of the notifications. They sent one out this morning at 3:41 talking about the flood watch threat for today. So just in case you're busy, you don't have the Fox Weather app or your notifications turned off for some reason, you'll get another notification from Notify NYC. But regardless, get the notifications turned on your Fox Weather app today.
4: Yeah, and tell those people honking those horns that you're busy. You're tied up right now. You can't tend to them. There are a lot more horns than normal along Avenue of the Americas, I think, just within the past 30 seconds.
3: People get feistier the closer to lunchtime you get.
4: You're right, and we have crossed that mark.
5: Everybody has somewhere to go.
4: It's true. All right. Fox Weather meteorologist Craig Herrera, appreciate the update. Don't sweat too much because it's sticky out there today.
3: Okay. How do you not sweat? What is your trick? Let's talk about heat. Heat and going with a little bit of humidity, too. So as we keep it with that theme, let's go ahead and talk about some of the heat concerns that we have. Not so focused on the Northeast, but let's go back into that ridge of high pressure, that building ridge of high pressure. It's been an issue already. It'll continue to be a problem as we navigate the next few days still. Even headlines from Minnesota down to Texas highlighting the heat that's been plaguing some of these zones already. Minnesota hitting 100 degrees for the first time since 2022. And then also noting, by the way, that came out of Minneapolis. And then Fox 26 Houston reporting the heat wave will continue for much of the week. This is a prolonged event for so many of you. And I know for Minneapolis, where we did have the 100 degrees, we also had some high humidity. And in fact, there were some heat indices that went well into the triple digits yesterday. Lower humidity for today across Minnesota and a little bit less heat. But not the story as you go further to the south. Look at this out of Amarillo, Texas. Days of record heat, because what you're looking at is four daily records that were set in the past 5 days. 104 degrees on Thursday, Friday. Took a little bit of a break on Saturday, but not much, not substantial, and then continued that into just yesterday. But some of these records, the latest one was back into 1995. So what do we have for today? Well, we have more heat, including for Amarillo, but noting where those heat alerts are. Now, the extreme heat warnings, those are further off to the west through the desert southwest. But what you have is those heat advisories for the Mississippi Valley and through portions of the Southern Plains into portions of the Tennessee Valley. Now, this is all related to that ridge of high pressure. And remember, it's all connected. This is that zone where we have severe weather and flood risk. Within that dome of heat, you have sinking air, you have compressional warming. So it's going to be tough to get any sort of even clouds to develop. But what you can do is continue to build that heat. And so this is a look at the forecasted highs for today. You have Dodge City at 97, Amarillo at 103, OKC at 102, even Little Rock at 102. So this is not a look at the heat indices. So this is strictly about those air temperatures. And tomorrow we keep some of the same. Bismarck, in fact, look at that, 101 degrees. Denver has been running very warm, even at the mile high. You can be feeling some higher heat temperatures.
4: It's true.
3: But for Amarillo, we do have relief eventually.
4: I think so. I mean, triple digits, it's what you would expect this time of year in Amarillo, Texas, upper 90s, a little closer to what that average should be, but still pretty hot. In Oklahoma City, this is unusual. It's unusual to have multiple days of triple digits, but it looks like by August 1st, things cool down, sounding counterintuitive.
3: That's our August 1st is Saturday?
4: Mm-hmm.
3: Look at that.
4: Final day is on Friday, so we'll watch. Hey, our coverage, it continues all day here at Fox Weather. Several weather stories that we'll be tracking. So following Monday's tornadoes, Fox News multimedia reporter Pete Cudahy and Fox Weather correspondent Katie Byrne, they're in Menasha, Wisconsin. We'll also wait on this rain making its way to the 95 corridor later today. Meteorologist Bain Froney is going to be live in Boston. We got Fox News multimedia reporter Asher Red. He's reporting from Connecticut. Plus, Chelsea Torres will also be live from LaGuardia following the impact on air travel. We also have the Fox Weather Beast that's going to get spotted throughout the day on the streets of New York. And finally, we can't sleep on the tropics. We never do. Later today, Fox Weather senior correspondent Robert Ray will be live from Maui, Hawaii, as Fausto churns closer to the islands. Keep it here. Fox Weather will be back.

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1: Devastation in Wisconsin, a strong tornado tossing trees, cars, homes, parts of homes at least, just outside of Green Bay. The towns of Appleton, Menasha, and Neenah, Wisconsin, hit very hard. The National Weather Service out of Green Bay saying damage is consistent with at least an EF3 tornado. As we learned this morning, that's gotten bumped up from the initial rating of an EF2. It wasn't just in Wisconsin, it was also in northern Illinois. Damage reported just outside the city limits of Chicago and points south. We're looking at video from Lansing, Illinois, likely a tornado that tore through here. The summertime heat, record-breaking dew points, provided some of that fuel yesterday. And this morning, we got that threat at shifting east, creating a whole new setup for severe weather. Welcome to a new hour here on Fox Weather. You're watching the final hour of Weather Command. I'm Stephen Morgan.
2: And I'm Marissa Torres. It is Tuesday, July 28th. As we closely watch the reports coming out of the Great Lakes, primarily Wisconsin and Illinois, today it really is about the East Coast that's going to have to deal with this very dynamic storm system. We've got millions in the New York City tri-state bracing for the impacts of potentially significant flooding. Now, there is also a risk for severe weather in this area. But I think the headline is going to be the flood potential. We have flood watches in some cases that already went into effect.
1: Flash flood warnings, too, have been out in New York, right?
2: Later this morning. Pennsylvania.
1: So we've got that moisture that's there. Also, to boot, behind me, we've got the severe weather risk in the Mid-Atlantic. But let's just, for the first couple of minutes, we'll get to the flood threat. Focus on that severe weather from Monday, because, boy, what a storm system we dealt with. Happened around this time, about 24 hours ago. Storms were driving south, and what we ended up seeing, we only put on the tornado reports, which, if you were to count them all up, we've got around a dozen. The red ones, there are at least five, and a good chunk of them in Chicago, where we know the National Weather Service in Chicago will be sending out survey teams to see what type of damage we have in the Windy City. But the one to focus on, and the one that did most likely the most significant damage, we can say that confidently now with the sun up and looking at some of the damage in Chicago, it was the one south of Green Bay, right along the shores of Lake Winnebago, where the town of Appleton, as well as Menasha, and I mean, you see Appleton, very close was Oshkosh, actually was under a severe thunderstorm warning briefly as that storm drove south. And then another town not listed here on the map, Neenah, Wisconsin. That's also where we saw some significant damage. This is the radar that we always use. And I just want to bring your attention to one of the filters. This is reflectivity in Menasha, a tornado debris signature right there. I mean, this was reflectivity showing what looked to be like an intense tornado. We flip on that debris tracker, and there's the debris ball that was showing up, which we had debris lofted some 20,000 feet in the air. At one point, this debris ball was between 2 and 3 miles wide. And now we see the damage. Let's bring in Fox News multimedia reporter Pete Cudahy. He's been throughout the morning in Menasha. Pete, looking at what we've dealt with, I think it's clear that there's no surprise now that we're talking. The National Weather Service out of Green Bay upgrading the damage seen here in Menasha, to an EF3 now, up from an EF2.
3: Yes, Stephen, we've been here all morning, and as we've said earlier, we've been coming down different streets in extreme devastation. You just saw a car trying to come down this street. One of the only

0: first responders water, offering their neighbors water, just making sure that everyone's okay as this cleanup process really begins.
1: And looking at some of the damage, we were looking at power outages. I think it was around 5 o'clock, Pete, when we got in, and widespread between Illinois and Wisconsin. I mean, we were looking in excess of 100,000 customers without power. I'm wondering, based on how you guys have been surveying, are there spots that have power, or is this just a widespread zone that's there's no power anywhere?
0: Well, what's interesting is we were hearing smoke alarms before, which normally you would think the battery of a smoke alarm would only last about 24 hours, and then from there it would probably shut off. So unclear if areas with those smoke alarms, if they still have electricity, but pretty much everywhere that we've walked by, no, there doesn't seem to be power in this area. But, I mean, once you leave Menasha, there's power further away, but right here, like, for example, the gas station, these houses around me, none of these people have power.
1: Yeah, it's out. And it was clearly a significant tornado, too, that we have. That preliminary update now, an EF3 tornado with winds estimated 140 miles an hour. Okay, Pete Cudahy for us in Menasha, Wisconsin. Appreciate, as always, the reports throughout the morning. I mean, you have a tornado that was generated yesterday with an environment like we had. Yes, there was a lot of storm energy. Dew points were very high. I think, though, to see an EF3 in Wisconsin, only a handful of times have we seen that in recorded history.
2: And even for the month of July.
1: Yeah.
2: Not quite something.
1: Even more rare.
2: Even more rare. Yeah. And then you talk about even some of the hailstones associated with these storms all the way through Illinois. So a lot of destructive weather, one that we're still getting information on, more details. In the meantime, that energy is swinging to the east. And that means we have an eastbound threat that's going to be building through the northeastern part of the country. We'll take it into Pennsylvania. This is Bradford, Pennsylvania. So this is on, I'd say, the northern, northwestern edges. It's actually right up against the New York border. But this is US 219, a catch basin that's full of fast flowing water, very heavy rain. You start to get into more of that rugged terrain in this part of the state. And we also have a considerable flash flood threat. This is the zone right here. So this is in New York. This is Pennsylvania. Here's Bradford. That considerable tag was added, especially once it was observed. In fact, multiple reports of some flooded roads, even at times water going into basements. Noting that this area, you can see a little bit of the terrain we're dealing with, but this is a zone right now that's had about 3 to 5 inches of rain. More rain continues to fill in, and so as a result, we'll be watching for an ongoing flood threat. But that flood threat is expected to move further off to the east, and you can actually see a lot of it is still north and west of the I-95. A little bit of spin right there, counterclockwise spin. You can get these mesolows, and that's what's enhancing a lot of that repeat round of heavy rain. Into the New York City area, it is still dry. Humidity, it is up. We have a lot of moisture to work with. And you talk about a lot of these areas, New York to Philadelphia, all the way up into Bridgeport, Connecticut, and beyond. We have a ton of moisture in the atmosphere. In fact, we're at climatological maximums when you look at the precipitable water value. So a lot of that expected to ring out, especially in some of the stronger of the storms. Flood watches, some of these kicking in earlier this morning. Some will go into effect, like for New York City, around 2 o'clock this afternoon. Philadelphia, Baltimore, all the way up towards Poughkeepsie and into Springfield, Massachusetts, where we have the threat of 2-inch to 3-inch rainfall rates per hour. We could have even half a foot of rain falling in spots. The newest information we've been able to give you from the WPC, the Weather Prediction Center, has been with this outlook, the risk of excessive rain forecast. That level 3 threat expanded out of the Hudson Valley, Connecticut, through New Jersey, the 5 boroughs included, all the way down towards Philadelphia. With that, we do have a significant risk, a high risk day, really. When you think about how urbanized this zone is, how many people live here, it doesn't take much. Also, given the fact we had flooding in many of these areas in New Jersey just yesterday. So these are the zones we will watch very closely on radar. Timing is very important, especially for a commuter city. So this is a look at 1 o'clock this afternoon. You start to get things moving across the Delaware Water Gap, further into New Jersey. But by 5 p.m., really filling in on the I-95 corridor from Philly to Trenton into the New York City area, into the Hudson Valley, and then perhaps another round of very heavy rain as we get into 10 o'clock at night. For some, you could see some heavy batches early morning hours for Long Island there and then into Connecticut. But then you'll note that as we get into tomorrow morning, things do ease off just a little bit, even with that second area of low pressure to develop, but still can't rule out a heavy spot shower here or there. And this is how much rain we're talking. So a lot of emphasis on this flood risk as we get into this afternoon and tonight, Stephen. New York City's prone to flooding, the subways, the basement apartments. the low-lying roads, the underpasses. So we'll be watching that today.
1: 5 flash flood warnings this month for Manhattan alone, which is the most for July. So as

0: As we watch those storms develop later this afternoon, already seeing signs of them, as Marissa had highlighted, we also have a severe weather threat that we need to pay close attention to. That threat's going to be growing through the Commonwealth of Virginia and North Carolina. And as that happens, we will periodically see a couple of severe thunderstorm warnings pop up. Could it be around D.C., perhaps, and also Raleigh? Also a chance that as temperatures warm throughout the day, we'll get some of this energy to work east and produce some damaging wind gusts. We also have a tornado threat, too. That's not something to sleep on. If you know, yesterday says anything to us, it's that even though that tornado threat is low, it's worth paying attention to. Storms this morning, we do have some showers that are trying to bubble up around Washington, D.C. In fact, that heavy rain that Marissa was just highlighting, starting to get going. But the severe weather has been confined farther south, this place from where that flood threat is the greatest. This is the newest severe thunderstorm warning that we have. It goes until 11:45 for a handful, Tazewell, Smith, Bland counties. This is in Virginia, far western Virginia. And storms that have worked out of West Virginia and Kentucky, they're still tapping into an environment that's severe enough. This one has, 60-mile-per-hour winds, so it's at minimum threshold. Farther north in West Virginia, we still hang on to this flash flood warning just for a while longer, I think just 5 more minutes. The rain has ended. That's good news as the rain has shifted south into Virginia. A drying trend is I think, what everybody in West Virginia could use. So we'll take that. Storms that develop in Virginia and North Carolina will produce a flood threat. So we don't want to ignore that. But it does look, like Marissa had been highlighting, looks like it's the Northeast and New England that's going to carry that greater potential for heavy rain. Philadelphia, for example, is under the level 2 threat. So they've got the high risk for flooding. They've got a slightly higher risk for severe weather. And it's a big zone that we're dealing with, a big warm sector with this system.
1: Yeah, I think radar is going to have a lot of polygons, yellow, red, and green as we get into the afternoon. There is a tornado threat, so keeping in mind how some of these storms will present on radar, but you could have more of the discrete cells, especially as we start to get initial development. That tends to be, they tend to rotate a little bit more easily.
0: Mm-hmm.
1: Yeah. I don't know what I'm saying here.
0: Yeah.
1: But regardless, so tracking that through North Carolina and into Virginia, and that would be early evening, at least further to the west. You still have a threat as you get into the evening hours to the east.
0: And it could be, you know, where we have these scattered complexes or clusters of storms. We'll have that heavy rain moving through Philadelphia and New York, but some of these storms could pack some damaging winds. I'll back it up just a little bit. I mean, we're looking at ones that are diving out of Washington, D.C., working along the Virginia coastline. Those could have damaging winds. But then separately and almost simultaneously, we might have some severe weather in Raleigh that could be leading to more damage. I mean, you look at some of the damage that we saw last week in North Carolina. While the storms weren't all that strong, they were strong enough to knock down trees, entire trees, without tornadoes. And I think with the heavy rain and the damaging winds, that's going to be a similar threat that we see. No doubt today's weather, severe weather, is driven by the damaging wind threat. So that's what we'll be paying closest attention to.
1: Perhaps some isolated power outages, too. So that's the East Coast. Let's go ahead and take it out to the Pacific, but well out into the Pacific. We want to take it into the Central Pacific. That's where we have Fausto continuing to churn across the basin and forecasted to make a close approach to the Hawaiian Islands this week. That's that latest advisory, that 11 a.m. Eastern advisory for you. It maintains tropical storm status. It will continue to weaken, but if you are located within the Hawaiian Islands, that closest approach as we get into today and tomorrow, we could have some swells generated by the storm that could really build along the east-facing shores. You can see some of that just even from yesterday. Large surf and strong currents will lead to dangerous conditions, especially along those exposed shorelines. Swells could be as high as 15 feet in some locations. We're going to have the full forecast. Weather Command will be right back.

0: supplies last. Bob Head.
1: So it's three tropical cyclones in one basin, and it's not the Atlantic. No, we're starting with the Pacific, with a storm poised to make a brush with Hawaii. We've talked quite a bit about it. Fausto is weakening, and we just got the latest advisories in, not just on Fausto, but on Genevieve. It's still expected to deliver rain. Fausto is in dangerous surf to the islands. You're looking at waves in Maui yesterday. Fox weather correspondent Robert Ray is there. He's going to be live for us later this afternoon as Fausto makes that closer approach. The National Weather Service in Honolulu is watching Fausto very carefully and said that while Fausto is staying well north of the island chain, you can almost see it, right? A weak presentation on satellite, 60-mile-per-hour winds, that latest advisory with it moving west at 14 miles an hour. But the NW U.S. in Honolulu, interestingly enough, said while Fausto is staying well north, its position might actually assist in producing showers and storms over the Big Island. It actually might sound counterintuitive, especially when you're looking at this thing really struggling, going to remain in a hostile wind environment. There isn't a lot of moisture associated with it, especially on the western and southern side, which you would think is what's going to affect the islands, right? Not this northeastern quadrant that has the moisture. But because the trade winds and these winds associated with Fausto are acting to sort of cancel each other out, we might actually get a sea breeze that develops. The water temperatures are also cooler. So Fausto doesn't have, you know, much life left to it. It's interesting, though, because a sea breeze in the summer in Hawaii is not super common. Yes, we get the sea breeze along the Gulf Coast, say, for example. That's what produces storms. And this low level, this wind that brings in some moisture can assist in creating showers and storms over the islands. And specifically in the Big Island of Hawaii, we're expecting maybe some sea breeze inspired showers and storms. So kind of interesting when we hear the National Weather Service out of Honolulu talking about it. There's the track. It's ultimately going to take well to the north. It might still, as it gets a little closer to Kauai, might still be a tropical storm. But I wouldn't really put much stock in if this thing's designated a tropical storm or a tropical depression. You might be saying, I'm not. I just want to know. So here's what we know. We'll have this storm move to the north of Hawaii as Fausto continues to move in that direction. We might have some of those outer bands affect the northern chain of the island. So that includes, you see, Kauai, Oahu's a little farther to the north, too. So those are the ones to maybe pay attention to. But it's Maui, it's the Big Island of Hawaii that we could have sea breeze inspired showers and storms. So just kind of an interesting thing, makes you go, huh. The others, Marissa, that we have to watch are Fausto. We've got Genevieve, mm-hmm. which the latest advisory is in from Genevieve. This one has been downgraded. It is now a Category 3. As expected, yeah. Kind of in line with the forecast from the NHC.
2: Yeah, I think the story overall, the narrative of Genevieve has been a fascinating one to watch and truly a reflection of what the basin, the Eastern Pacific, has been able to produce and sustain to be able to become a major hurricane. It is weakening, but there's just so much heat and energy and fuel, not just at the sea surface, but even below that, quite a bit of energy to work with.
1: So I guess the big question is, after Genevieve, where's Hernan or where's Isel? And then Julio, I think these might come next month. I think that we might be closing the books on July cyclones. We'll see. There's always a chance.
2: Oh, yeah, August 1st is
1: Saturday.
2: It's Saturday.
1: I'm really leaning into that today. I keep reminding you. The Western Pacific, though, don't want to ignore this. We won't spend much time on it, but it is a storm to watch. So this is Typhoon Dolphin, 80-mile-per-hour winds. With this being in the Western Pacific, it's not going to affect the U.S., nor will it affect U.S. territories, which is reassuring. Thinking about the Mariana Islands and Guam, Saipan, it looks like it's going to stay well north. Do you see that new intensity forecast that's just been put out? 190-mile-an-hour hurricane. This thing, if you want to watch a super typhoon or just a storm explode, check in on Dolphin. I mean, by Thursday, we could have a 180-mile-per-hour hurricane. Yeah. This thing could be the strongest that we've seen in the basin so far this year.
2: Yeah, I was trying to do the math, but for rapid intensification, I mean, that thing is accelerating very quickly.
1: It really is.
2: Either way, you know, when you look at already the year that we've had for the Mariana Islands as well as for Guam, Saipan. We had Sinlaku. That was one of the first to really impact the islands. But then we've had other events that have brought added moisture to still these recovering communities. But that could be really bad if it tries to decide to go a little bit further to the south.
1: And let's hope that forecast stays to the north. Now, will this be something that ultimately could affect Japan, parts of East Asia? We'll see. But I think in the near term, just the power that the Pacific is featuring with this El Nino now underway. All right. Well, as we wrap up the tropics convo, we want to focus on the perhaps tropical-like rain that we're going to be getting later this afternoon in the Northeast. I know it's been a forecast that you've been focused on. Let's bring in meteorologist Bob Van Dillen. Bob's on the roof next hour. I think I'm going to be on the roof. So lighting looks good, Bob. But compared to that clubhouse yesterday.
2: Yeah. You guys got hit with rain yesterday on Long Island in New York. Right?
3: Yeah. It was raining. The lightning came crashing down, too, about 2:45 yesterday afternoon. And really what that did, you guys, is stack more humidity into the atmosphere across the island. And I just walked out here right now. The dew point is 73 degrees, but there's a nice little breeze, so it doesn't feel quite as clammy as it could. But we know that the dew points have been stacking up over the last few days. So now we got that potent area of low pressure driving in out of the Great Lakes, and it's going to set up shop over this region essentially right through Thursday. So it's kind of a weird situation. You get this cutoff low, and then a surface low develops underneath it and goes offshore from New Jersey, rotates around again in areas by really New England. So we're going to be stacked and jacked with rain for the next few days, going for about 8 inches or so of rain, possibly for the Hudson Valley down here, 3 to 5 inches of rain. So we got that full report coming up, you guys. And all this energy stemming out from the upper Midwest yesterday, you saw it, and you have all the video, and we've been talking about it this morning, the Wisconsin tornado. We got a state representative from Wisconsin who grew up in Appleton to be on the show at noontime around there, and we're going to talk to him about what he's seeing, what Wisconsin needs right now as well. So we're mopping up yesterday's storms, looking to the future today. There's more thunderstorm action across the mid-Atlantic states for the afternoon, but the big takeaway, we got massive heat dome moving off to the west, rain coming in here, and it is really going to start hammering us, hopefully when Steven's out here. I'm just joking. It's dry for me right now.
1: I'll be using
4: there.
1: Bob's raincoat. I don't know if you have a raincoat, but you will have some sort of rainy coat after your show.
3: Yeah, I do. You can have it. I'll let you have it, my friend.
2: There's nothing like putting a raincoat on that's already wet. It's heavy. It's gross. Hey, Bob.
3: It's like wet socks.
2: No, I don't think anything could beat wet socks. That's number one for worst apparel to wear while wet. Hey, real quickly, we want to have a little bit of fun and take a quick little break from weather, because I think you saw this video out of Yellowstone. It's been trending on social media, and we wanted to bring it to everybody. Mm-hmm. It's a fisherman, very unsuspecting of what was happening around him in Yellowstone. He had a massive bison lurking behind him. I don't know if we have a clip of the video. There it is. Okay, so there's the bison hanging out.
1: Admittedly, I haven't seen this video yet.
2: Oh, you haven't seen it? Do you see the fisherman?
1: Yeah, I see the fisherman.
2: He looks real little on the camera. But what you can't hear is people that were shouting to him going, "Hey! Watch out!" So he turned around, he saw the bison, and he just walked right next to it. I don't know if you're supposed to do that.
1: This is after that other video of the bison that lofted that man in the air. Mm. He sustained some injuries.
3: Flipped the dude, yeah.
1: Gosh.
3: Yeah, Mr. Suspenders, they flipped him up in the air. I remember that one. This one turned out a little bit better, but I was looking, you guys, at the rut, the mating season for bison. It's peaking right now. So apparently that dude's hat didn't turn on that bison, which is good. Because it could have been a lot uglier if we had a Randy Bison charging this guy when he didn't even see it coming.
1: Valid point.
3: Would have been rough.
1: Well, it's important to know mating season.
2: Aren't they more agitated? Isn't that what it is? They're more agitated and a little bit more aggressive. Because it's time to compete.
3: A little angry.
1: Yeah.
2: For the best of the best.
1: I guess it makes sense. But also, that fisherman did not see that other video of that man getting hit by the bison. Because I think that reaction would have been much different.
2: Yeah, I don't know. Be careful. He looked like somebody who's been fishing those waters for a very long time, and like he was one with the bison, but you never know. Okay.
1: You're never going to be one with
2: I know, but did you see how casually he walked by?
1: Yeah, that's true.
2: It's like walking by a New Yorker on a hot day. All right, Fox Weather meteorologist, host of America's Weather Center, Bob Van Dillen, will be seeing you at noon. Thanks,
1: get inside.
3: Yeah, absolutely. All right.
1: We'll be right back.

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3: Big 2x4 went through the ceiling. I heard the water coming in, and I was like, what is that noise? And it was in her bedroom.
4: When I see these homes and to know that, you know, there were residents in these homes out here and they survived and they actually came walking out of these homes, it was truly a miracle.
5: Yeah, truly is a miracle. And let's hope that this stays the way, because even when there's one fatality, they can't say it was a miracle. And that really just changes the whole narrative. But in Lansing, Illinois, we know of perhaps a possible tornado tore through there. Look at that tree. Look at the ground that it brought up with it. We also had tornadoes in Wisconsin. Yesterday, the National Weather Service in Chicago says that they're going to be sending out 5 crews to portions of Cook and DuPage counties today to assess some of the damage. It's a final half hour here on Weather Command. We have spent a lot of time in Wisconsin this morning, rightfully so. It's probably where the worst damage occurred, mm-hmm. the strongest tornado. But Illinois has been leading the country, I think, since March in tornado reports. And I think probably mm-hmm. every month since March, Illinois has topped the list for most tornadoes.
6: Northern Illinois.
5: Northern Illinois specifically.
6: Has been really active, and through the Kankakee area. That's where we had the largest hailstone in Illinois history. But I think, it's been very active and continuing to get the assessments out of Wisconsin and Illinois. But everything is shifting further off to the east. So unfortunately, the forecast does have to move on, but we'll continue to bring you those news elements as things develop in the Great Lakes. In the meantime, the flood threat, it returns to the northeast in spots like New Jersey. Hawthorne, New Jersey, believe it or not, this was from yesterday. It was a very isolated chance for seeing even severe weather, but also some storms that could prompt some localized flooding. And that was the case in Hawthorne. This is one example. Passaic County has been battered by heavy rain over the past month, but the storms moved through and quickly had an impact. People getting stuck in that deep water through these underpasses. You can see some of the debris, the water quality very poor, and I'm sure very scary for anybody who was caught up in it. There were a couple of flash flood warnings in the Garden State. Eventually, some of that heavy rain did move into Manhattan. And yet again, we're going to be dealing with a flood threat, not just for New Jersey, but also into Manhattan. In fact, in New York City, it looks like the city emergency management implemented a travel advisory until 8 a.m. Wednesday. So everybody hopefully on alert. Let's talk about some of the flood potential that we do have. It's been, I'd say, for most people, pretty tame and quiet. We're starting to see activity build. The one zone that we've been watching is, this is Erie. So this is off of Lake Erie, in through portions of New York and then crossing over into Pennsylvania. This will be expiring shortly, but it did get that considerable tag of a flash flood warning, because we've had confirmed, observed ongoing flooding in some of these zones. Bradford, at the core of that, terrain plays a role here, but about 3 to 5 inches of rain in total. And throughout the morning, we've been watching some of that add up. So be careful. We're going to see more of this expansion of the flood threat as we start to see these storms and showers shift closer to the I-95 corridor. The flood watch has already been activated depending on where you are. Pennsylvania, for example, eastern Pennsylvania, Stephen, those flood watches went into effect at 8 a.m. this morning. For some, it kicks in at 2 o'clock this afternoon. But it does highlight just how far-reaching some of this heavy rain could be.
5: Yeah, and I mean, no joke, whenever the moderate risk, the yellow risk, mm-hmm. is assessed by the WPC, and they say, all right, we're going to expand this. I mean, that creates more people under some heightened risk today that truly this month has seen repeated rounds. We've had tornadoes in New Jersey this mm-hmm. month. The severe weather has really been relentless, but the rain has been equally as rough. So, let's see how things ultimately play out. But eastern PA now under that risk, including southeast mm-hmm. PA, Philadelphia.
6: Watching that I-80 corridor all the way into New Jersey, but by 1 o'clock, this is where you're getting the heaviest rain starting to fill in, where we have the higher risk for flash flooding. By 5 p.m., you're starting to see some of those storms move into the New York City area, all five boroughs included in that 3 out of 4 risk, mm-hmm. down towards Trenton. So I think even in through the Hudson Valley, any instances of this, because reflectivity picking up on some of the reds, we could have 2 to 3 inch per hour rainfall rates. So yeah. you could quickly stack up the rain at the surface and totals and flooding as gravity starts to pull everything into those right. low-lying areas. But that could be the situation with warnings tonight. Today into tonight.
5: Yeah, and New Jersey, it could very well be maybe North Jersey mm-hmm. where we see the heaviest rain, where all that moisture converges. Maybe it is over mm-hmm. New York City. Maybe it's a little closer to Philadelphia. Mm-hmm. I think anytime you get a significant rain event, these extreme rain events that often lead to just almost biblical amounts mm-hmm. of rain, it's always very narrow. It's a narrow corridor. So, you know, it's really hard to pinpoint yeah. exactly where that will happen. But
6: interesting. Did you notice it updated? Sorry.
5: Yeah, it shifted.
6: It shifted.
5: Is
6: but
5: it only
6: also...
5: through? Has it always been through Thursday the whole time? Possibly.
6: Do we shift the date?
5: Sometimes the time frame changes. They throw some curveballs at 11 o'clock. So.
6: Yeah. And I wanted to reload it. Yeah, no, but it did shift. It shifted some of the heavier rain access. I think.
5: Okay, so we're being yeah. told not to show the.
6: Okay, it's update. It's bad data. Okay, that's why it's looking real funky. Okay.
5: Naughty.
6: Not bad you. I'm like, which one do I go to?
5: None of the naughty ones. Just show. That's a good one. The point forecast. I think the biggest thing is, I'm glad that you're showing that moderate risk now where we have the rain potential from New York to Philly, because that's where the rain's going to be the heaviest. Okay, take a look at this. Oh, we're going to go on into the Mid-Atlantic. All right, we got our bearings here. Storms have been moving through Virginia as well as parts of North Carolina this morning. In West Virginia, the heavy rain has been an issue. Fortunately, I mean, things have eased up just a bit. Temperatures in the mid and upper 70s. You know, the rain that's been moving through West Virginia, I hate to say it, I mean, it's a beautiful look into Logan this morning, but you kind of get the nature, right, of how things are set up in West Virginia. I know in the evenings, meteorologist Ari Sarsalari, he worked in West Virginia for a short time, and really have learned a lot listening to him about West Virginia and the topography. You have this element of, well, neighbors and people living lower lying areas of West Virginia, not so much on the tops of these hills and mountains. And so when the water falls, when rain falls, it all rushes down and it can quickly fill up the rivers and be problematic. The good news in West Virginia this morning, we've had the rain exit, and now in parts of the Commonwealth of Virginia, well, the storms have returned. And talk about seeing, you know, two hazards at the same time. We previously were watching this storm. We had a severe thunderstorm warning for Bland and Smith counties, 60-mile-per-hour winds. But almost immediately after this warning was issued, we got a flash flood warning. And the flash flood warning also for the same areas, a stretch of Interstate 81 is where we need to watch. Outside of that part of West Virginia or Western Virginia, we're watching a few other storms. None are severe at the moment. One is driving out of the Commonwealth and moving toward Raleigh. We'll see if that complex can hold itself together. But it's this afternoon where I think the risk for heavy rain will be moving in. Just a quick look of where we've been looking live this morning outside of Charleston, and things are now quieting down. So that's some good news. But the severe weather risk that we have from Jersey all the way down to South Carolina, parts of Georgia, level 2 out of 5 threat. It's you got to watch out for some of the damaging winds. We will pay attention to this tornado risk too, because much like yesterday, it was on the lower end, and then we saw obviously the tornadoes that developed. And I think today, similarly, Marissa, in North Carolina and Virginia, we could deal with that mm-hmm. risk as well. So we play it all out. I think a lot of attention will be around New York and mm-hmm. Philly, but don't ignore the storm threat that's going to be growing through North Carolina and Virginia.
6: Yeah, Mid-Atlantic all the way through the Northeast. A lot of warnings. And that's, you know, you look at the severe component here and how some of these storms could present on radar. So you talk about the mode, you talk about the evolution into tonight, all hazards for are going to be on the table, especially near the coast. There's concern. You talked about Richmond and Norfolk earlier, maybe getting a little bit more backing of the winds, which could trigger more of a tornado threat. Regardless, we have a lot of dangerous weather for some people that could be carrying on through the night.
5: Yeah, it's true. And it will be driven by the winds. I think even after sunset, we're gonna have some storms that are firing off. It probably won't be until tomorrow morning that through the mid-Atlantic things clear, but then we're going to be dealing with that pesky low that continues to bring the heavy rain threat. Let's hope today is the worst day for the heavy rain, though. Having a couple of days of it would be problematic. So temperatures will warm in D.C., mid-80s, and then dropping off as we head into the evening, 74 degrees by about 10 p.m. Violent day, right, in the upper Midwest, where we've had at least five reports of tornadoes. We know one of them produced damage consistent with what we're now learning with at least an EF3 tornado. According to the National Weather Service out of Green Bay, they've seen damage even more significant. Winds on top around 140 miles an hour. That damage was extensive as well as significant. When you look at some of this damage, perhaps no surprise this has been upgraded to an EF3.
6: Yeah, the National Weather Service just giving us some of that information moments ago. We do want to take it to the ground. We have Fox 6 Milwaukee's Stephanie Quirk standing by with the very latest. Important to note that for Menasha, we're getting some of the first eyes, the extensive damage surrounding the community. A local state of disaster was declared by the mayor. Navigating some of the streets, some of the things you've run into. I mean, it is saying something. Winds of 140 miles per hour, and these homes, proof of that.
7: Yes, talk about the damage too. I was telling our anchors here at our station in Milwaukee, Fox 6, just it's hard to put into words almost how significant the damage is and how widespread it is. I mean, everywhere you turn, you'll see it. And I'm actually going to step out of the way so my photojournalist can pan, but it is just a devastating scene here in Menasha. Now, for reference, we are about an hour and a half north of Milwaukee and about 45 minutes south of Green Bay. This is a city, though. This is a city full of families, you know, community members just heartbroken over the devastation here. At the same time, though, we've seen folks coming out, getting boots on the ground, wanting to help, bringing cases of water. In fact, we talked to one man who came out with 40 cases of water, and now he's down to 8. And part of the reason for that and why it's so important is because the city's also under a boil water order. So in addition to picking up the pieces and cleaning up here and just assessing the damage and no power because there's power lines down all over the place. I mean, roofs blown away everywhere I turn. It's just a heartbreaking scene. They're also dealing with that boil water order. So any resources they can get that can help do just the biggest thing right now for folks here in Menasha.
6: Yeah, I think it's tough to, you know, looking at least at the weather for today, temperatures seem to hold off, staying in the 70s, dew points not as oppressive. So a little bit of a reprieve for cleanup crews and people that are out there sorting through their belongings. But the heat does return. So to have a boil order, people without power, I know it's tough to get a timeline on these sort of things, but have they issued some sort of idea of what they could be working with in terms of a window?
7: You know, it's hard to say right now. I think that it's just anything they can do to get boots on the ground here to just start picking up the pieces. And a lot of it is just neighbors coming out, helping neighbors and things like that. In terms of the boil order, right now it's uncertain. But at the same time, there's local businesses, there's organizations that are stepping in. Piggly Wiggly, which is a grocery store here in Wisconsin, is giving out cases of water for anyone impacted by the storm. There's shelters opening up. So it's the when tragedy strikes, a community comes together. I believe that's a saying, and you really see it here. But at the same time, you almost get choked up talking to folks here, just recounting the moment when that storm hit. And, you know, I talked to one man who said it was about a minute 30 seconds, and then it was done. But it was powerful.
6: I think that's what it comes down to, right? These storms come in and it really only lasts for about a minute or so. Yep. And but the destruction, the damage, and even the trauma of living through and surviving something like that obviously goes well beyond that. So we appreciate your update as you continue to get more out of more of what's happening in this community this morning. Fox 6 Milwaukee reporter Stephanie Quirk in Menasha, Wisconsin. Thank you.
5: All right, and we want to head outside where we're watching conditions in New York across the Northeast with a flood watch in effect and a level 3 out of 4 risk for excessive rain. After the break, we're going to speak with Fox Weather meteorologist Craig Herrera. He's outside in those high dew points, low temperatures, but when you have a 75-degree temperature with a 73-degree dew point, it's not too comfortable out there. Just asking to rain, and it's going to later this afternoon. We'll be back.

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1: Hey there, everybody, and welcome back into Weather Command. It could be a very difficult travel day if you're trying to get to the airports, not to mention the roads to get there could be dealing with some flash flooding or even some severe weather as we get into the day. The Northeast airports, in particular, the New York City area airports, already dealing with some delays. We don't have any storms in the direct vicinity of Newark or JFK or LaGuardia, but we do have some departure delays coming out of JFK and even a ground delay coming into Newark. So the misery index has jumped to a 3, which would make it severe. We have delays, perhaps some cancellations within that. But here's where all the activity is. And if you're with us earlier, we did have some earlier flash flood warnings, but we're expecting everything to really fill in and creep closer to the I-95 corridor into the day. So what does that mean? Boston is already talking about some delays. DCA already talking about some delays. And I think we're going to really see an expansion of this as the weather starts to get a little bit more turbulent. So Boston, that ground delay, they're classifying as major, an average delay almost in an hour because of those storms, a little bit of a delay at DCA, and then noticing at Newark, we have a delay well over an hour now. So check with your airline to see if you have any disruptions as you get into the day.
2: So let's head outside, bring in Fox Weather First host meteorologist Craig Herrera. So, Craig, I checked in at Central Park, 70-degree dew point. Even when temperatures are comfortable at 75, it makes it feel real sticky out.
3: I'm telling you what, I did the same thing. I just looked at it because I'm out here and it just feels thick. It's almost like a rag that's soaked, and you're just waiting to squeeze that rag, and all of the water comes out of it. We're on top of the studios here at Fox Weather, 1211 Avenue of the Americas, right smack in Midtown, New York. Let me show you what it looks like behind me, because I'll tell you what, you can actually kind of make out the haze, and just when you look at a haze like that, you're like, well, is that fog? Is that? Nah, it's just the humidity. Nasty at that. And having said that, we talked about that special update that came in from the Weather Prediction Center. They were talking with the forecast office out of Mount Holly, and the National Weather Service, they decided to include that risk, the moderate risk, all the way down into Philadelphia and Wilmington, Delaware, and also talk about a later onset, especially with some of the high-res models. The last two models before they did that were hinting that some of this was likely going to be a concern for us, not only for the tri-state area, but all the way back into places like Philadelphia, into portions of Delaware. So, yeah, they went ahead and said, let's up that to a level 3 out of 4 for those locations. You talk about the timing. The timing is just going to be terrible as far as the commute home. Marissa, everyone talked about the travel conditions that we'll be facing throughout the day and the challenges that we'll be facing through the day tomorrow. Looking at that area that's been expanded for that level 3 out of 4, it's significant. A lot of people who live, millions of people who live in this area, anytime you get a level 3 out of 4, that in and of itself is something to pay attention to. But when you get that over highly populated areas, the concern for flooding goes up that much more. You look at the rainfall estimates to come through today, tomorrow, and into Thursday. Some spots may be cranking out rainfall rates 2 to 3 inches per hour, as you all were talking about. And when you're out here just feeling the atmosphere, you know that that's likely going to happen. Having said that, in New York, oftentimes we see the subways filled with water. We see the roads fill. We see streets all over the tri-state area along the I-95 corridor that will be closed due to the flooding. We have a lot of hills. We have a lot of trees. And a lot of, with the hilly terrain, well, all of that will go into the lower line areas. When we think about that and we think about there's a light breeze right now, this breeze is going to turn a little gusty later on. And when you've got saturated soils and gusty winds, that is the perfect recipe for trees coming down. So that's going to be a concern there as well. In the meantime, we'll watch this closely. We've got people out here all day watching this threat for us. Stephen and Marissa, when you think about rainfall rates of 2 to 3 inches per hour, you know subways won't be able to hold that. You know roads won't be able to hold that. And a reminder for you, with this being so widespread, authorities are not going to be able to close off every road that's flooded. You don't want to go through those roads because they likely won't be able to get those. And by the way, I looked up at New York. If you haven't heard of it, if you live in the New York area, they have a free mobile app. It's called Notify NYC. And you can sign up there to get some of the notifications. They sent one out this morning at 3:41 talking about the flood watch threat for today. So just in case you're busy, you don't have the Fox Weather app or your notifications turned off for some reason, you'll get another notification from Notify NYC. But regardless, get the notifications turned on your Fox Weather app today.
2: Yeah, and tell those people honking those horns that you're busy. You're tied up right now. You can't tend to them. There are a lot more horns than normal along Avenue of the Americas, I think, just within the past 30 seconds.
1: People get feistier the closer to lunchtime you get.
2: You're right, and we have crossed that mark.
3: Everybody has somewhere to go.
2: It's true. All right, Fox Weather meteorologist Craig Herrera, appreciate the update. Don't sweat too much because it's sticky out there today.
1: Okay. How do you not sweat? What is your trick? Let's talk about heat. Heat and going with a little bit of humidity, too. So as we keep it with that theme, let's go ahead and talk about some of the heat concerns that we have. Not so focused on the Northeast, but let's go back into that ridge of high pressure, that building ridge of high pressure. It's been an issue already. It'll continue to be a problem as we navigate the next few days still. Even headlines from Minnesota down to Texas highlighting the heat that's been plaguing some of these zones already. Minnesota hitting 100 degrees for the first time since 2022. And then also noting, by the way, that came out of Minneapolis. And then Fox 26 Houston reporting the heat wave will continue for much of the week. This is a prolonged event for so many of you. And I know for Minneapolis, where we did have the 100 degrees, we also had some high humidity. And in fact, there were some heat indices that went well into the triple digits yesterday. Lower humidity for today across Minnesota and a little bit less heat. But not the story as you go further to the south. Look at this out of Amarillo, Texas. Days of record heat, because what you're looking at is four daily records that were set in the past 5 days. 104 degrees on Thursday, Friday. Took a little bit of a break on Saturday, but not much, not substantial, and then continued that into just yesterday. But some of these records, the latest one was back into 1995. So what do we have for today? Well, we have more heat, including for Amarillo, but noting where those heat alerts are. Now, the extreme heat warnings, those are further off to the west or the desert southwest. But what you have is those heat advisories for the Mississippi Valley and through portions of the Southern Plains into portions of the Tennessee Valley. Now, this is all related to that ridge of high pressure. And remember, it's all connected. This is that zone where we have severe weather and flood risk. Within that dome of heat, you have sinking air, you have compressional warming. So it's going to be tough to get any sort of even clouds to develop. But what you can do is continue to build that heat. And so this is a look at the forecasted highs for today. You have Dodge City at 97, Amarillo at 103, OKC at 102, even Little Rock at 102. So this is not a look at the heat indices. So this is strictly about those air temperatures. And tomorrow we keep some of the same. Bismarck, in fact, look at that, 101 degrees. Denver has been running very warm, even at the mile high. You can be feeling some higher heat temperatures.
2: It's true.
1: But for Amarillo, we do have relief eventually.
2: I think so. I mean, triple digits, it's what you would expect this time of year in Amarillo, Texas, upper 90s, a little closer to what that average should be, but still pretty hot. In Oklahoma City, this is unusual. It's unusual to have multiple days of triple digits, but it looks like by August 1st, things cool down. Sounding counterintuitive.
1: That's our August 1st is Saturday?
2: Mm-hmm.
1: Look at that.
2: Today is on Friday, so we'll watch. Hey, our coverage, it continues all day here at Fox Weather. Several weather stories that we'll be tracking. So following Monday's tornadoes, Fox News multimedia reporter Pete Cudahy and Fox Weather correspondent Katie Byrne, they're in Menasha, Wisconsin. We'll also wait on this rain making its way to the 95 corridor later today. Meteorologist Bane Froney is going to be live in Boston. We got Fox News multimedia reporter Asher Red. He's reporting from Connecticut. Plus, Chelsea Torres will also be live from LaGuardia following the impact on air travel. We also have the Fox Weather Beast that's going to get spotted throughout the day on the streets of New York. And finally, we can't sleep on the tropics. We never do. Later today, Fox Weather senior correspondent Robert Ray will be live from Maui, Hawaii, as Fausto churns closer to the islands. Keep it here. Fox Weather will be back.

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2: All right, what's going on, everybody? Thanks for joining us this afternoon. I'm Bob Van Dillon. It's Tuesday, July 28th at State Inside America's Weather Center. Our big story is flash flood danger. It's ramping up for more than 36 million Americans across the Northeast today. That threat actually got stretched down through Philadelphia into Wilmington, Delaware. We see the heavy rain just starting right now, and it's going to be a mess for several days. We have that forecast coming up. In the Midwest, just got slammed with tornadoes yesterday afternoon. This is right out of Wisconsin. We're going to take you to the ground to see the damage out there firsthand as the surveys continue in that state. Plus, another round of wildfire smoke, this time rolling across the Pacific Northwest. We got raging wildfires that exploded across the region. We're going to track out all that smoke for you as well. That's all right now on America's Weather Center. Great to see everybody. I was telling you, I haven't seen Marissa Torres in forever.
3: Very long time.
2: Yeah, how you doing? All right?
3: Pretty good. Fox Weather Clubhouse was yesterday.
2: The clubhouse was fun.
3: Yeah.
2: Until it wasn't, when we got stormed on a lightning chased us right off of there. So it was great.
3: Not the spot to be on a golf course.
2: No, you should have seen the mass exodus of the golfers. 242 mm-hmm. golfers, 49 groups, just all in the same direction. It looked like a bonanza of cars chasing mm-hmm. everyone Jeez. Down to get back out of the weather.
3: And it's wild, too, because you had those patches of heavy rain.
2: Yeah.
3: New Jersey showed that video.
2: And here we go again. Yeah, here we go again. So that kind of softened up the atmosphere just a little bit and added more humidity, more fuel to the fire. That is a look right there at Midtown New York and Uptown. All right, so the Upper West Side, you can see it just west of the Central Park area. It's a little clammy out here, huh?
3: I'm okay with the 79-degree temperature, though.
2: Yeah, but the dew point's like 74.
3: Well,
2: so
3: yeah.
2: Feels rather sad. I was just out there on the roof for you guys, and it wasn't horrible. It was humid as soon as you walk out the door, but there's a breeze out there that's kind of kicking it up.
3: That's helping it a little bit.
2: A little bit, yeah.
3: We've been watching some of those flash flood warnings, but far to the west of the I-95 corridor.
2: Right. That's last night's activity. Still racing right through the apps.
3: Yeah. A severe warned storm. And, that's the other part of it. We could have severe thunderstorms as well, even into the northeast.
2: Right. Look at that big old batch of rain. It's just firing up right now out of the Susquehanna Valley. So this right there, that's the Susquehanna River, and you can see what we're watching. Actually, it's this one is. I'm looking at Lancaster County right there. We went to school. They're getting blasted at Millersville right now, right through the Susquehanna Valley, goes all the way up. Look at the rain now starting to drive in towards the Delaware Valley also.
3: Yeah, so I guess it is closer to portions of the I-95 corridor. Philadelphia could be seeing very heavy rain today, too.
2: And you saw this before, all the rain that we picked up in that quick shot of time. 5 to 8 inches of rain just near Bradford on the New York state line.
3: Yeah, that was an observed considerable tag with that flash flood warning. Yeah. Terrain starts to get a little bit dicier.
2: Sure does.
3: As you get into that part of the Northeast.
2: Look at the storms now by Pottsville, right down I-78 getting towards Allentown. That's some very heavy rain. That's buckets coming at you now because the dew points have been building for the last 2 days. It's a beautiful weekend. The dew points are in the 50s.
3: Mm-hmm.
2: Now it's a complete opposite atmosphere as everything rolls from the west right to the east and bringing a barrel of rain down with it. Look at this, south of the Mohawk Valley. Now you're getting into Binghamton, Oneonta, those areas up by 88. You're getting pounded.
3: Yeah, even into Connecticut. I mean, watching Connecticut, into Massachusetts, into the Berkshires. Mm-hmm. Again, topography is going to play a huge role, and that's going to help squeeze out even more moisture. But I will say that's all been manageable. New York starting to get close.
2: Yeah, this is going to start bubbling up nicely in the next few hours because you can see it's already starting to develop around PA into northwestern Jersey. So the entire region, you've got a flood watch, and that goes right through tomorrow evening.
3: Yeah, some of these kick in, I think, at 2 p.m. Eastern, depending on where you are.
2: Mm-hmm.
3: But regardless, I think you have the flood watches. You also have an update and an upgrade to the threat, that level 3 threat expanding further south into Philadelphia towards Wilmington.
2: Yeah. Drove right down through Philadelphia into Wilmington with this level 3 right there. That's the region of concern for rainfall rates of 2 to 3 inches per hour, instantaneous rates. And then it's not just one shot. It's going to be several rounds that go through.
3: Not to mention you showed video from Passaic County in New Jersey. Yeah. You had the heavy rain on Long Island, but especially over New Jersey where it's just so saturated. And this is only going to make it worse.
2: It was a fun drive home from Long Island through the city yesterday to New

0: another area, severe weather,
1: 81.
0: Yes. Yeah. 81, but also could have some really heavy torrential rain that's accompanying some of these storms as we get into the afternoon.
1: Here we are. This mm-hmm. is it. Look at the Piedmont. You're starting to get this. And this is all the energy. Believe it or not, we're going to exit out right there. That's just one of the short ways to roll through. That was the tornado maker yesterday for Wisconsin. Mm-hmm. Now, it's dampened. It's not as strong as it was, obviously. But it's still rolling as it goes through the Appalachians. And now you see a little bit of extra squeak as you get the orographic uplift. So that's the thing we've got today. There is a tornado concern one more time. And it is the Piedmont, essentially, North Carolina into Virginia.
0: Yeah, some concern, depending on how they present on radar with some of the storm modes. Mm-hmm. But I think, yeah, the evolution of them and perhaps getting a little bit more of that reinforcing wind that could make them rotate.
1: Little bowing echoes. Mm-hmm. We're going to have some clusters like that. And then the wind damage, again, over 60-mile-per-hour winds are a possibility. Let's zip on into this region. You see the showers and storms that are developing right now. Once we get done a storm warning, it looks like it's hugging out there right around the border with Virginia into North Carolina, right by the mountains. A lot of lightning with this guy. Check it out.
0: Yeah, we had some shots earlier out of West Virginia. Honestly, that's what you don't want to see.
1: No.
0: Yeah, and it's really just that one cell that seems to have...
1: It's been hanging on.
0: Yeah, yeah.
1: Got some legs. Pull that picture out just a touch, and you get that sweep as it goes by Martinsville, and that's in Virginia. Watch the rain continue to fall, and we'll just chart this out for you as well for the afternoon. It continues to blossom as it gets into that daytime heating zone, North Carolina, Virginia. It's a decent shot of energy. Nice little upper-level jets can help vent things, but there's so much humidity to work with, too.
0: Yeah, I think, you know, you look at the dynamics in place from North Carolina all the way through into the Northeast. I think we're going to have plenty of things to talk about with warm storms, as well as flash flooding. But again, some of you earlier in the afternoon, some of you closer to the coast, that perhaps could be a later night threat.
1: Yeah, we've got the upper-level diffluence aloft. You got that cold front slamming in. So a little recovery going on right now for Virginia. We had that morning batch move by. A little daytime heating behind that batch, and the cold front steers in, and then we could get round two developing later today.
0: There's all the dew points you mentioned.
1: Oh, there's the stickiness, right?
0: Yeah, it's a south wind coming
1: 67
0: up.
1: 67 is not that bad. I think that's actually underdone because it was when I just looked at the Fox Weather app, New York City was 74.
0: It was 74.
1: Yeah. Oh. So look at the yellows right there. It's sticky. It's clammy. And here is that daytime heating that's going on. So the cold front's still right about there. So batch number one, as that clears out, all that clearing space you see across northern parts of Virginia, that will edge gradually down through the Piedmont. So we'll see how much we can destabilize the atmosphere for round two. But at this point, you got a big chunk of North Carolina involved, South Carolina as well.
0: Yeah, I think it's going to be a really rough day. And I think also when you have the threat of flash flooding coupled with the risk of tornadoes and some damaging wind, we had a lot of people in Wisconsin that were able to go to their basements, right? And that's what ultimately saved their lives.
1: Yeah.
0: So navigating those warnings and what's safer for you at the time if you need to do so.
1: There's the energy. There's our low-level jet, which was propelling this action overnight last night. And you can see just for Washington, it's going to be round after round. It's about 6 o'clock. The Beltway right through Baltimore, 95. You try to travel on that, at least it's a Tuesday in the summer.
0: Yeah.
1: But still, that afternoon commute's going to be a nightmare if that pans out.
0: Or just walking around D.C. today.
1: Oh, yeah. If you're on vacation,
0: if you're out
1: over the Beltway. Forget about it.
0: You got to run into one of the museums, which are free.
1: Yeah, they are.
0: Seek shelter for a little bit.
1: That's right. And don't forget, listen, it was smoking hot the last couple weeks there. Now the heat's migrated back to the west. Mm-hmm. Let's get to that because the warm temperatures are going to be out there. Record heat is a possibility for the plains. Here's Oklahoma City. All right, so listen, you're talking about early in the day, and it's already 91 degrees out there. Isn't that fun?
0: But you know what? Compared to where they're going still, as the heat builds into the afternoon, this is going to be the better part of the day.
1: Oh, you think this is like the old man type of weather at this point? You're like, this is great. Just got to chill out.
0: It might be.
1: Bit.
0: I mean, I guess we are approaching about lunchtime, so maybe not anymore, but maybe it was. Maybe it was.
1: I think so. Record highs from yesterday afternoon. Look at Borger, Texas. Guys, crush that one. You're looking right there at 107. You beat that by 2 degrees. That was just set back 3 years ago. Clinton, New Mexico, Pueblo, you guys tied one from 1960. So 47 records officially. That was even up in Wisconsin before the cold front came in.
0: Yeah. I think from Minneapolis, I want to say 100 degrees.
1: Yeah.
0: We certainly had heat into season through Minnesota that were around 110.
1: Mm-hmm.
0: But that's much better to the north because of the storms. Not so much where we still have that ridge.
1: Yeah. You can see things have buzzed down, though, is all the energy right here is Xing out. It's kind of making a high pressure region thin out, at least on that northeastern quadrant. But now it's going to build in this direction over the next couple days. It pushes all that heat. The spine of it is going to migrate to the west, which means the heat is going to be a big issue right through the end of the work week.
0: Yeah, I think, a lot of these zones do typically run hot for the month of July. Not going to deny that. But when we're going above average in spots like this, then you know we're really pushing deep into the triple digits here. Even, you talk about temperatures already now relatively.

0: Warm, as you mentioned, OKC 92. We continue to climb, and that's going to make it, with the high humidity, again, feel like a really tough day to be outside.
1: What do you think about this one? 101 heat index in Little Rock, and it's, you know, not even noontime yet. What do you think? You like that?
0: No.
1: Me either. Look at this right across the rest of the region. For today, going for a high of Minneapolis at 89, so much cooler than yesterday. But Amarillo still hanging in there at 103. And tomorrow's forecast, look at this, Amarillo 102. And I think that heat just builds back to the west for today. Look at Vegas, 110. It's got the heat warning. Same for tomorrow.
0: Yeah, I mean, Phoenix has been another one to watch with some of the heat that's been building above average. We are in the monsoon, so you do hope to get some relief in some of those thunderstorms that comes through.
1: You would hope that would happen.
0: You would hope that would happen, but depending on the placement of the ridge.
1: Don't you love the call-outs right here for Amarillo? When you're in there, that's not a good thing. You're talking to 104, 104, 105 just to round out your July.
0: I was trying to imagine. I was trying to think about when I've been in 102. I mean, remember Newark, New Jersey?
1: Yeah, Newark.
0: We've had the low 100s.
1: Today, I think, this year, it hit 102.
0: Yeah. So, but then being in New Orleans last week, we had a heat index of 115.
1: Did you feel it?
0: Yeah.
1: Oh, my gosh.
0: Yeah. Every degree of it.
1: Because you were actually, kind of below, right before that happened when what was it, Bertha went through? You had some sinking air right ahead of it?
0: The day ahead.
1: Yeah, it heated you up big with the humidity. It was
0: we had that ridge.
1: Oh.
0: Yeah.
1: Yeah,
0: it was very uncomfortable.
1: Like, can we send Marissa out at the 3 o'clock hour and have her stand out there? No, not in the shade. Come on. In the sun.
0: In the sun. We really want to see what it feels like.
1: We really want to see
0: what it feels like.
1: We want to see what it looks like. Is that bacon that I smell? No, that's me cooking up. That's the way I was yesterday.
0: I like to think I'm more of a coconut smell.
1: Are you coconut?
0: Yeah, because I like the, never mind. That's like the smell of summer, you know, the coconut spray.
1: Yeah, it's like the wax I put on my surfboard. It's always coconut.
0: Exactly.
1: Yeah, perfect. Absolutely. Hey, listen, we got more coming up. We got severe weather that ripped through the upper Midwest yesterday. Coming up, we got a state representative from Wisconsin to talk about what's going on up there by Appleton. That's the video right here. That's nearby Appleton right there. Unbelievable. Marissa, appreciate you. We will see you again tomorrow. Thank you very much. Stick around, everybody. We're going to be right back on America's Weather Center. Don't go away.
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1: All right, welcome back, everybody. It's getting a little lower out there, cloud base wise. You can see a northern look from midtown Manhattan up to the north side. You can see the rain's trying to develop. Most of the heavy rain steered away from New York City, at least for the morning. Things are starting to burst out there by Hartford and to the Pennsylvania border with New Jersey. Starting to slide in there, too. So we know the heavy rain is on the way, and it's going to come in waves, too. It's a look right there at New York City. It is clammy out there. It's a level 3 out of 4 on the bad scale for flash flooding. That's today from New York, essentially all the way down to Philly into Delaware. So we've got that forecast coming up. But how about a look on the rooftop from Manhattan? That's where I was just before. There you go, Steven. Good to see you, my friend. And I was just kidding when I wished that the rain would be on you on your shot. I was only joking. But it's not because you're not wearing my jacket. So it looks like things are okay.
2: Yeah, you're right. You know, I wouldn't mind a few sprinkles. Honestly, Bob, I expected it, I think, to be a bit more soupier, but the temperatures have been pretty cool because those clouds, the clouds have been so thick this morning, and those lower-level clouds, too, so that's really kept the sun from heating things all that much. But yeah, I mean, we're waiting on the rain, and how convenient, just for the start of America's Weather Center, the Weather Prediction Center issues an MD. I'm sure that you've already looked at that, where some of these rain rates, Bob, I mean, they could achieve that 3 inches an hour. I while we watch for the rain, I wanted some stats because it has felt like this month has been particularly problematic for heavy rain in New York City, specifically in Manhattan. I won't quiz you because I didn't know, but there have been 5 flash flood warnings in Manhattan so far this month, Bob.
1: Wow.
2: That's the most ever recorded in the month of July for the New York office. So far this year, 21 flash flood warnings, which is the 4th highest number, and we still have, do we have like 6 months to go in the month? Is it 6
1: yeah,
2: months
1: yeah,
2: in the year?
1: But almost
2: 6 more months to go, something
1: four.
2: Like that.
1: Four.
2: Four.
1: We're almost in August, right?
2: Close enough.
1: August. All right, all right. 5 months left. 5 months left. I was told there'd be no math on this program.
2: Months.
1: But yeah.
2: I'm so sorry. That's my fault. No, but Bob, I was thinking like this month alone from a rain perspective, we've had several inches. I think that we've averaged, I have the numbers here, 3.94 inches is the average monthly amount of rain for New York City. We've had 3.97. So we've already surpassed the average with still a few days to go. So
1: Wow. It
2: is something to watch. As you know, we've got the travel advisory that's been issued. That's going to go until 8 o'clock. I was looking through the list and just some of the details. I think the biggest thing to drive home, and Marissa, I didn't hear Marissa. I know she was on the show just a little bit ago.
1: Mm-hmm.
2: But I think the biggest take home is like, hey, if you've got a basement in New York City, have like several ways to take the exit, to get out of the basement if flooding starts to happen, because it's been tragic. We have seen fatalities with those basements filling up with water and people not able to escape. They either don't know the exits or they just can't get out in a quick enough manner. So that's something that's, I think, unique, especially to Manhattan, that we'll have to watch for. But hey, we're dry. I wasn't too sure if we would be. I think, though, the waves of rain start a little closer to that evening rush, and then it'll be picking up overnight. I'm wondering if tonight, well after sunset, is when we have the heaviest rain. And very easily, I don't think it's out of the realm of possibility that we double our monthly average. I don't think 2-3 inches of rain is unreasonable tonight.
1: Yeah, I think you're right. And I say that because this map that we're showing right now, Stephen, I know you can't see, but you showed it before. 1 to 2 inches of rain today in New York City metro area through Thursday.
2: Yeah.
1: But listen, that can easily slide down because we've got the triple point. You know, it's going to be very close to us. And when that happens,
2: right,
1: as you know, the triple point's right where the heaviest rain always accrues.
2: It's true. And that area of low pressure, it might even try by Thursday to still hang out close to the Jersey Shore. So we might even have afternoon driven showers and storms on Wednesday and Thursday. One thing with that output, the QPF, the guidance has been shifting a little farther to the south. And I think there's more of this sharing the wealth that's occurring. We've seen that reflected with the WPC. They issued that moderate risk to extend all the way down to Philadelphia. And also we're watching as maybe some of this heaviest rain could be shifting farther south. It's just a matter of when this all starts. If it could be lighter, then way more manageable, but the heavy rain will be an issue. So we'll have to pay attention, see how things play out. But it's quite a way to end a month that actually has been pretty hot we've had opportunities to achieve those 90s, even triple digits. Didn't we hit 100 degrees this month?
1: We did,
2: in New
1: York
2: City?
1: We sure did.
2: For the first time since 2012?
1: Indeed, yeah. Mm-hmm. It's been a hot one. It's kind of like hit or miss because, this, like you said, this weird area of low pressure sets up shop and it doesn't leave for a couple of days, which, you know, you would think this is September or October already. But no, we're right in the heart of summertime. Stephen Morgan, I appreciate
2: it. I liked that the National Weather Service said anomalously low pressure system.
1: Yeah.
2: So we could say the word weird. It was okay to say it's a weird low.
1: Yeah, it is. Because I can't really say anomalous very easily. That's why I said weird.
2: It's a mouthful.
1: That's right. Very good, Stephen. Hey, great show before. Thanks for sticking around for me on top of the rooftop, buddy. I'll see you again tomorrow.
2: All right. You got it, bye.
3: This is really bad. This is the Main Street in Menasha.
1: Yeah, and Main Street Menasha right there. This is following that devastating tornado that plowed through the region yesterday. It's the Fox Valley region of Wisconsin. It left extensive damage, widespread power outages, enforced road closures, and overnight curfews in some of the communities. Look at the drone shots right there. It wasn't one little neighborhood. It looked like it stretched for a long way. Joining us now to discuss the recovery efforts is Wisconsin State Representative Nate Gustafson, who represents the 55th Assembly District and grew up in Appleton. Sir, thank you so much for joining me. I appreciate it.
4: Absolutely. Thanks for having me.
1: Yeah. So tell me what happened yesterday afternoon. Where were you and what did you do in the afternoon? What did you see?
4: Yeah. So actually, my morning, late afternoon started just kind of working in the Oshkosh area. Mm-hmm. And as the storm came through, you know, we had a marginal risk. So a lot of people didn't take a whole lot of grievance maybe with the storm that was coming. And then something kind of turned and a lot of people understood real quick that this was not going to be just a regular storm coming through. And then as you can see, obviously, from the footage that you're showing, too, it is by far the most detrimental and destructive storm we've ever had probably in this area in my entire life. I mean, I'm only 31, mm-hmm. but I've lived in this area my entire life. And I've never seen anything like this. Last night, I was out actually in the Nina area, which is right next to Menasha. And the big, just mature trees were just snapped like twigs. And so a lot of people are struggling. And we're doing cleanup efforts last night. Cleanup efforts continue today. And I know for a lot of folks, it's 3-4 days right now without electricity or water. Mm. One of the water plants even got hit pretty hard. So it is. It's all hands on deck, conserving water, trying to just help out the folks that have been impacted. I did see that the National Weather Service this morning did come out and confirm that it was at least an EF3 tornado.
1: Yep.
4: They said about 1,500 yards wide and it went about 12 miles. So when you're talking about tornadoes, I mean, obviously in anywhere, any kind of general area, Wisconsin usually has them, you know, in the woods or, you know, farm fields where typically less highly populated area. That's what makes this one so, you know, strange or extra, you know, from what it actually was, is just because of the fact that it hit a very densely populated area. And so it's going to be quite some time. It's definitely going to change the landscape forever for that area, for sure.
1: Nate, I was on the air yesterday when it was happening, and we looked at the correlation coefficient. Essentially, it shows you where the debris is located, and it was right there south of Appleton. Now, you grew up around that area, and when I see something like that, it just... You knew it was a populated area, like you said. Have you gone back there? Have you seen the landmarks? I mean, when you see the landmarks taken away, it's almost hard to get around, even though you grew up in the area.
4: Yeah, when I was actually out in Nina area, as I said, because that's the only area you can really even get access mm-hmm. to unless you're a first responder. But the Nina area, there's Riverside Park right in the downtown, gorgeous, you know, older park part of the city. Looks flattened almost. There's trees. It was a big shady park. And most of the trees are down now. And so, again, you have a lot of these historic houses along the water, the lakeshore there that the tornado came through. And a lot of them have ultimately been altered forever. As I said, some of these trees are almost as old as the houses that are there.
1: Yeah.
4: And so it's really heartbreaking to see. But if there's anything I know best in the Fox Valley is we rally together and we help our neighbors, especially in the time of need, just right now.
1: Yeah, it's been less than 24 hours at this point. How has the recovery work been going? And actually, I should ask you right off the bat, have you seen any injuries out of this? I haven't seen any reports of injuries.
4: Surprisingly, there hasn't been any reports of any fatalities yet. Mm-hmm. I'm not saying that's going to be that forever, but obviously there was enough of a warning, I think, that people were able to seek shelter when they needed to. But yeah, with recovery efforts, both counties, Outagamie and Winnebago County, are doing their job, getting resources to the ground. The city of Menasha's mayor declared a state of emergency, and now we're actually calling on the county executives as well as the mayor to contact our governor. We expect probably a state of emergency declaration from the governor as well. Mm-hmm. And I believe we're at the level now, as you can see again from the footage, we're going to need National Guard here. We're going to need to definitely get all hands on deck, because this is going to be one massive cleanup that has to start pretty much immediately.
1: Yeah, and it's amazing right now, Nate. I'm looking at the power outage tracker. 47,000 customers without power. That's actually down from where you were before. It was closing in on 250,000 at one point yesterday.
4: Yeah, absolutely. The couple different grids kind of come into a cross section in that area, mm-hmm. so they're working diligently. I've seen the linemen out there absolutely doing what they can to restore power, especially from the outskirts first, because again, at the heart of it, if there's some footage, there's some pictures I've seen in Menasha down 3rd Street where every single telephone pole is down across the road.
1: Yeah.
4: And it is, again, we've never seen anything like this in this area before.
1: Yeah. Nate, I appreciate you taking the time and talking to us about it. I'm sorry it happened to your place. Absolutely. And good luck going out through the next couple of weeks, because I know the cleanup is going to be a massive job. Thank you, sir.
4: Yeah, absolutely. Keep the Fox Valley in your prayers.
1: Absolutely. Representative Nate Gustafson from Wisconsin. Thank you, sir. All right, coming up, we've got day after day, round after round of very heavy rain slamming into the Northeast. And it looks like some severe weather is going to be a possibility later today for North Carolina, for Virginia, too. In fact, we've got a couple of severe thunderstorm warnings already breaking out. We will chart it all out for you, show you how much rain we're going to see, because this is going to be a day after day stretch. Not something you want to hear about in the mid part of summer, for sure. More on that coming up after break, everybody. Stick around. We'll be right back.
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5: 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Two taps later, Claire says nope to the charge and Wells Fargo is on the case. 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
3: Welcome back, everyone. Live look at NYC right now. Point north, we got some rain breaking out in the lower Hudson Valley and across Connecticut and raking right through Pennsylvania. And another shot from yesterday, driving right out of Virginia to North Carolina. So it's active already, and it's, you know, not even in mid-afternoon hours yet. So we're tracking out the flooding risks, and that's going to be a big-time problem over the next few days. I think we peak out later on this evening through the overnight hours, and then more rain developing tomorrow underneath that upper-level load. It's going to be parked out across somewhere in the northeast. Look at the radar picture here, and you can see it's pretty active. I'm going to get down to the south just a little bit farther. You can see a couple of severe thunderstorm warnings that are almost a tri-state at this point. I think we've got Tennessee racked up in there, too, right out from Virginia into North Carolina, zipping in this region. And this was tagged tornado possible. It still is. It's right there by Sparta. And this thing is driving down to the southeast, roughly 40 to 45 miles per hour. So those are the storms that are now currently breaking out across the middle part of the Atlantic states, get into the mountains, and you get up to north a bit farther, and the rain has been stretching out pretty well out of New York State into Pennsylvania, taking a little bit of a downturn around the western side, but now picking up right out by the Susquehanna Valley, ready to drive into Allentown. There's Allentown, Pennsylvania. That's 78 right there, highly traveled corridor as you come out of Harrisburg right up in towards central Jersey, northern Jersey. But look at the rain that's developing here. Got a lot of lightning breaking out of these ones, too, right by Pottstown and towards Allentown. Those are the storms that we're watching to pick up in intensity with the rainfall rates. Already going for about 1 inch of rain per hour. That's the forecast. Later on this afternoon, with a little more daytime heating, a little more instability coming up, we're going to start seeing these get it to about 2 to 3 inch per hour rainfall rates, instantaneous rates. So hopefully they do move a little bit quicker so you don't get rained upon for that long period of time. Look at the Connecticut area. That just fired up out of nowhere. That was about an hour and a half ago. We started detecting that. Look at it now driving out of Hartford into, looks like, Springfield, Massachusetts. So now you got the heavier rain that's coming in there. A lot of lightning involved with this also. Rainfall rates looking pretty good. But the whole thing is at least on the move. But some of that's going to back build in towards the lower part of Hartford again. So we're not immune to this. It's going to be wave after wave over the next several days. So with this in mind, got the flood watches in effect. Most of these go at least through tomorrow afternoon into the evening hours. That's the lower Mohawk Valley into the Hudson Valley, most of New Jersey, and then all the way through eastern PA, parts of Maryland, parts of Delaware, right through Massachusetts and Connecticut. And the reason why, we've got this area of low pressure. It's going to be parked out in place over the next several days, not really moving too much. It's going to pivot around New York and then ultimately move offshore by Thursday into Friday. But this just got extended. This level 3 out of 4 in the bad scale right down through Philadelphia into Wilmington, Delaware. Worried about the flash flooding around the streams, but also the urbanized areas. We're talking about Philadelphia, Wilmington, this is all highly paced stuff. You introduce a rainfall rate of 1 to 2 inches of rain per hour with one thunderstorm sitting overhead. Now you got some flooding concerns. Really, anything over an inch per hour, and you got to start seeing that street-type flooding around Philly, Trenton, Camden, right through New York City into areas like Stamford and Albany, New York, too. So that's going to be an issue. All right, what about the setup? We got this area of low pressure sitting there right there. That's your surface low at first. This is for later on this afternoon. Warm front does lift through. That's this guy right there. Cold front right here. The purple one, what's that? That's where the cold front runs into the warm front. That's an occluded front. Now, that is called the triple point where these all meet. Generally speaking, that's where you get your heaviest rain right off the bat. So if you follow that triple point, that thing slides right through Philadelphia into New York and then offshore by tomorrow morning into the afternoon hours and pivots northward into New England by Wednesday night late into Thursday. So it's going to funnel in some more rain. It could be heavy at times from northern Jersey, Philadelphia, and then up the line a little bit farther into western Connecticut, western Massachusetts, right into New York State, too. So here's the map. You can see the big swath of rain. It starts out there by Ontario and Quebec, getting into New York State also. It's that little batch that will fill in on in later on today. Now, you got high pressure sitting right over this region in the upper levels. Everything's kind of going up and over it. So those would be the ridge riding type storms that are carving down that ridge of high pressure and moving it away. We'll time it out for you for the afternoon. You can see the storm still developing around the Catskills. Also, notice a swirl in the action right there. Syracuse and towards Scranton. western parts of Massachusetts and the lower parts of New England. Watch that continue to move through, and then we'll pause it again tomorrow as everything slides on through. This is your Thursday morning, 4 o'clock in the morning. Now the rain is stretching in from Boston right through Portland. So the model hasn't deviated much in the last 24 hours. In fact, still hammering in with some heavy rain, maybe a slightly push with the southern extent of the heaviest rain, but still, that's pretty good. All right, Albany tomorrow, Manchester, Springfield, the entire state really in Massachusetts. 2 out of 4 on the bad scale when you're talking about flooding concerns for tomorrow afternoon. All right, wind it on up. Thursday right through Friday. Here's your Thursday morning, 6 o'clock. Rain's going to be heavy times right through Boston. Goes in areas by Portland, kind of still hanging in there. The soupy, sloppy mess is just going to be locked and loaded. Oh, yeah, here we go. Here's that lower migration I was talking about before. Look at the red shaded area. That's 5 to 8 inches of rain now sliding out of the Hudson Valley, maybe into northern parts of New Jersey. So that is going to be something to watch also. All right, we got heat out there also. That's all sparking the storms that we had yesterday afternoon. A confirmed tornado tore through Wisconsin's Fox Cities yesterday afternoon, leaving behind widespread damage. You can see the video. We just keep on getting in. Electricity was out for thousands of people, still is. Emergency crews are still assessing the destruction in the communities, including Appleton, Nina, and Menasha. Fox News multimedia reporter Pete Cudahy is live in Menasha, Wisconsin. Pete, good to see you. Every time I see the pictures, I see not just trees that are snapped off, but the bark that's been peeled off it as well.
4: Yeah, Bob, it's been unbelievable. I mean, when I first drove in early this morning, you saw a couple trees down, which turned into multiple trees down, which turned into roofs off of houses, poles down. It's bad, but the cleanup is beginning right now. As you can see behind me, there are a ton of trees down. Further in the distance, there is a family working to kind of clean the trees out of their yard. To the right, we're seeing more people doing the same, trying to get that debris out of their yard. Again, windows were just, the windows were broken. You have trees snapping, power lines down, causing a lot of hazards in the area. And as you talked about before, causing thousands of people to be out of power. They're still out of power now, but that's why we've got crews here right now working, trying their best to restore that. Obviously, it is going to take some time, but they are doing their best to try and bring that power back. And right now, it's just all hands on deck in this cleanup effort.
5: Not really too much to say about it. Yeah. Just be here and be a helping hand. Definitely. And from right now, I talked to the police. They said, helping people move trees and staying clear power. The trees are the big source right now. Get the roadways open. There was a couple of emergency situations on the island that they were having difficulty getting access with the ambulance. And outside of that, that's about it. So we threw chains in a couple of trucks and we're driving around trying to yank some trees as safely as we can.
4: And Bob, there still are some roads that are closed due to those poles being down. Right now, the goal is trying to clear those away. I mean, the worst of the damage that we've seen, we've seen some houses completely leveled. But for the most part, what we know right now is that there are no injuries, there are no deaths. It's just going to take a while to rebuild here. Bob?
3: That's mind-numbing to me. It's terrific news that nobody got hurt, reported nobody got killed out of that. How difficult was it for you and your crews to actually snake your way in there? Because everything I see, all these trees down, roads closed. Man, what a terrible time to get in there.
4: Well, yeah, you had to really navigate back roads. And so it took a long time. I was talking to one man who was getting home from work yesterday. He said his drive is normally 10 minutes back to his house, and he lives a couple streets down. He said it took him 4 hours to get back with all of the roads that were closed. Now, it didn't take me that long this morning, but it's difficult to get around, and there are hazards that you got to look out for.
3: Yeah, Pete, and I'm looking at you behind you. You got people that are still looking at the damage. How long have you been there, and have you seen any improvement anywhere? I know that the power is coming back on for a lot of people, but I mean, it's going to take weeks to clean this up.
4: So I got here around 5 this morning, right when the curfew was lifted.
3: Yeah.
4: Basically, last night they had a curfew from 10 o'clock to 5, trying to clear as many roads as possible. They did their best job, but obviously there still are roads that are impacted. Mm-hmm. But it has gotten better through the day. There's more people outside starting to clean up. When I was here in the morning, it quite literally looked like the storm could have just happened hours ago. There weren't as many people, and there weren't crews here trying to restore that power yet. At this point, people are outside offering each other water and just trying to get everything back together.
3: Wow, that's amazing. Pete, thank you so much for the report. Yeah, painting a good picture out there. Fox News multimedia reporter Pete Cudahy. Thank you, Pete. We appreciate you. We'll be back with you in just a bit.
4: Thanks, Bob.
3: Yeah, when you first come across a scene like that, it is scary. Now, this looks like a funnel cloud, but it's not rotating, so that is a scary-looking cloud. That right there is a scud cloud. Now you got the green skies in Appleton on Monday. We were reporting live yesterday at this time when we were watching this real time. That right there looks like kind of a shelf cloud, not quite the wall cloud you'd expect to see with a huge tornado, so we're kind of missing it right there. But the severe weather was definitely out there. I mean, we've got everything rolling across the board yesterday to come together to get the rough weather going. You see some more pictures coming in from Wisconsin. Flooding rain, that was also a big story. If you see some of the raw video coming out from that region, yeah, you had all the problems with that tornado as it went down. But most of the roads had a lot of water on them, too, because you just had water-laden storms. Hail makers up there in northern Wisconsin, grapefruit size, some of the reports we had. So, indeed, a rough stretch out there for Wisconsin that bleed into Illinois with four tornado reports out in that area, too, including Cook County, if you're familiar with the area. All right, severe weather threat for today. Everything is still riding around the region and now moving down towards the Appalachians. That red shaded area is a lot of acreage. It's the entire state of North Carolina, the northern two-thirds of South Carolina. You're under a 2 out of 5 on a bad scale for severe weather. And there is a tornado threat. In fact, we're watching one thunderstorm warning out there dropping down that has a tornado possible tag to it. But right now, no tornado warnings. We'll see that in just a little bit. Damaging wind threat. That's what's going to happen later on today. And again, the winds today, about 60 miles per hour, maybe a little bit more as we get the thing starting to rock and roll. There's that one severe thunderstorm warning you've been watching. It's essentially a supercell that we've been now chasing for the last hour or so as it drives right down through Virginia into North Carolina. Still tagged tornado possible. Now it's overhead by Sparta. All right, now you're in North Carolina, most of it. The whole thing is sliding down to the south and east. A pretty good clip, about 40 miles per hour. But that's right now in the mountains. We're going to see a little rebuilding on the backside of this later on today. Watch a first round go through and then more development as that nice cold front drops down through the mid-south, ultimately the mid-Atlantic, tapping into more storm action. If we can destabilize the atmosphere for a second round, that's the time you're going to find out by Charlotte and in Greensboro, those areas right there, right through D.C. and Baltimore as well. Philadelphia probably as well. All right, listen, it's not the only thing we've got. We've got heat that's building up across the Plain States, going to back build into the southwest. We got flooding concerns around the Midwest again to round out the work week. Yeah, spots that got slammed earlier this year, possibly getting it again. And there's also wildfire smoke in the Pacific Northwest. We'll detail all that, you guys, coming up right after the break. Stick around.

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1: Hey, have you guys seen this right here? This is an amazing video. New video in the Fox weather. A 10-year-old boy was rescued by a lifeguard in Santa Cruz after getting swept away into the ocean. I mean, you could see the current trying to drag him back on out. The lifeguard was only 16 years old. This video shows the lifeguard and the boy struggling to escape the waters right there. Lifeguard strategically coming in between. You can see each one of those waves coming up for air as he was getting in that second, getting battered, but holding on to the 10-year-old, he pulled him out. Lifeguard was able to pull the boy out to shore, and he was reunited with his family. Everybody's doing just fine, but dude, 16-year-old lifeguard hero out there in Santa Cruz grabbing that 10-year-old. I mean, you see wave after wave going overhead. Lifeguard knew what he was doing. You got to go under, you got to come right up in between the set, and then grab your air and go back down. Amazing picture. So very good news right there, the 10-year-old boy and the 16-year-old boy doing just fine. All right, let's get back across the heartland, get across the upper Midwest. Devastation. We've seen pictures moving through from Appleton, Wisconsin, after a preliminary rated EF3 tornado ripped through the area. Now, among those hit was Appleton Little League. The fields and buildings were completely destroyed after yesterday's storms. Here to talk about that is the Appleton Little League president, Kevin Kostelecki. Kevin, thank you, sir, so much for joining me this afternoon. Where were you when the storms tore through yesterday afternoon?
2: Good morning. Yeah, I was at home in nearby Appleton. We're actually in the village of Fox Crossing at Palisades Park here, where they've been letting us use their complex for about the past 15 years for our programs. I was about 10 minutes away at home, hunkered down in the basement with my son and the cat. We were safe, but the area here and parts of Menasha nearby, not so much.
1: Wow, Kevin. So take me through the afternoon. You were there. You knew the storms were coming. You hit it out in your house. Did your house take any kind of a hit?
2: Yeah, in our neighborhood, no problem at all.
1: Okay,
2: no problem at all.
1: Okay, good. And then you emerged from there, and then tell me about what you saw after you got out.
2: Yeah, so it was tough to get to the park. You know, the neighborhood is pretty destroyed here. Houses are okay a lot, but we've got, you know, a fire department adjacent to us here, Fire Station 41 in Fox Crossing. I'm not sure how well you can see it here, but there's at least two fire trucks inside that are destroyed and trapped in the building. Luckily, the firefighters were okay in the building.
1: Wow.
2: But, you know, I mean, it's just ultimate destruction here. Trees everywhere. We got bleachers up in trees.
1: Oh, my gosh.
2: Our scoreboards are completely obliterated. There's not a good section of fence standing in all three fields. You know, between third base and home plate on our middle field here is part of the roof section of our storage and concession building that we've been using. So that blew completely over. Planted a flag we had in the storage building by the pitcher's mound before today. But yeah, the warehouse nearby, I mean, there's hardly any trees left here. A dugout completely on the ground by the far field here. And just cleanup materials all around here. You know, last night here, the first responders in the area were using this place as a staging area with the fire department being here. You know, luckily we had leftover concessions that were cold yet and provided them with drinks and food and stuff to keep them going. But, yeah, our hearts just go out to, you know, the people in the neighborhoods, the businesses. Lamer's bus lines across the street completely lost their building. Luckily, school is not in session right now, but we've just got tangled messes with the warehouses here and everything else. So, yeah, just never seen anything like it in my 50 years in Northeast Wisconsin.
1: No, I'm looking at this, and obviously your landscape right there, unrecognizable. How are you doing right now? Are you still in a state of wondering what happened?
2: Yeah, well, I mean, it had happens, and Tornado Alley might be moving a little more into Wisconsin here than we would like, but, you know, it's it happened. You know, we were supposed to play. The Village of Fox Crossing Park and Rec Department has been gracious enough to let us use this place Mondays and Wednesdays during our regular season and the whole month of August in what we call our second season. So we were due to have practices here later this week and games here Monday through Thursday for the next 4 weeks. Mm. So, you know, we don't even know if we'll be able to play next year here the way it stands. Wow. But we've got a dugout completely down here. We've got bleachers up against the backstop. You know, bleachers that were behind the fence are now at second base. And, you know, walking up here to see a scoreboard pretty soon.
1: Yeah. Yeah, I mean, we're looking at, there you go. Kevin, how far are you, how far away do you live from this? Because it seems like if you're the little league guy right there, you know where this field is. You know where all the fields are around you. How close was this to your neighborhood?
2: Probably just a 5-mile drive, not far away. Yeah. And, you know, there's houses like a third of a mile away from here that are just fine. And luckily, I think a lot of the houses around here are okay, short of trees falling on them. But there's, you know, here's the remnants of our scoreboard, you know, just a twisted heap here. So it's really a mess.
1: Oh, boy. Yeah. You know what? The poor kids, I think about you guys and I think about your kids that were just ready to start that second season right now. So I think it hasn't even been 24 hours yet. So it's going to be tough to decide where you're going to practice. But I'm sure some other fields, some other towns going to maybe open up their fields to you guys.
2: Yeah, so we're lucky enough to have two other fields right now at USA Youth Sports Complex across town. You know, so we have those, and we, you know, we're looking to build two more fields there now, maybe a little bit sooner than we thought. You know, we don't know if these fields will be ready next year for us. So we'll have to change around some scheduling, and T-ballers will have to play on a grass infield with a pitcher's mound on it, but you know, as we do anything, you know, even during the COVID year, we played an irregular season. Instead of May and June, we played in July and August, and we did it safely. We did it without a single case of COVID being caused by what we did. And it was very therapeutic for the families to be able to get away and get out of lockup and to, you know, enjoy some normalcy. You know, it's going to be pretty bad around here for a while as people rebuild. And, you know, if we can, you know, nearby Kimberly, they were supposed to have tryouts for something yesterday. And one person's like, we can't make it. Our home is gone, you know, let alone we can't find our baseball glove for our son. So, you know, Kimberly Youth Baseball, they've offered us equipment. The Appleton Lacrosse Club has offered a storage space. Luckily, none of our equipment was damaged. Wow. You know, so all of our baseball, softball equipment in the shed behind me here, you know, all of that's okay. The complex here, it'll take a while to rebuild.
1: Love the flags up there. Love that. But did you put that up there?
2: I stuck that there today. It did no good in a storage unit, and it's kind of like the, you know, the 9/11 flag on top of the rubble. Mm-hmm. It's you know, we're lucky to live in this country, and, you know, I know this community will rebuild. But our hearts really go out to the businesses and the homeowners who have lost homes and buildings and stuff like that. I don't think there are any deaths involved. I don't know that for sure, but I know there are some injuries. But, you know, this could have been a lot, lot worse.
1: Yeah, we're looking at the devastation right here. The fact that we have no reports of deaths right now, to me, is a miracle. Looking at the destruction, even you just showed on the baseball field. Kevin, you, sir, you're strong. I appreciate you taking us through there and giving us a lay of the land right there. Because it is amazing the sheer power of that storm that ripped through in just a short period of time. Kevin, good luck to you guys. Good luck to the kids also for the rest of the baseball season. We hope you get back on the feet pretty soon. Start playing some ball again, man.
2: Yeah, thank you much. You know, if anybody wants to try to help, we haven't even set up a fundraiser yet, but Thrivent Choice. You can search for Appleton Little League there. Anything that's given is unlike GoFundMe or anything else. There's no fees to anybody. Thrivent pays the fees for all of that. So 100% of any donation goes to our nonprofit charitable organization. We are a 501c3. We are the only Little League in all of Northeast Wisconsin, the official Little League. So, yeah, anything anybody can give. Yeah, I just want to show one more time.
1: Yeah, go ahead.
2: This is the fire station next to us here. and the roof completely collapsed onto two fire trucks. Luckily, all the firefighters inside were in a bathroom and got out unscathed.
1: Oh, I mean, that's a miracle right there also. Kevin, thanks for showing us everything, because I know you're the Wisconsin guy. You know what you're doing up there, walking around the fields, and you used to know the landmarks. Everything has changed around, so if you want to help out, it's the Appleton Little League. Thank you, sir. I appreciate it. Kevin Kostelecki, thanks for the report.
2: You bet.
1: I mean, that was a great report. I mean, you just took it on the ground. You saw what it looks like up there live. Unbelievable. All right, so the energy from northern part of Wisconsin, it drifted through northern Illinois for the last few hours. Now getting out of there and getting into the Ohio Valley, it's going to spark up some more rain for the northeast, and it's going to last for a long period of time. That's a live look at New York, everybody. It's not going to look like that later on this evening as heavy rain just shoots through the board. And we got brand new severe thunderstorm watch for parts of Delaware, New Jersey, and Pennsylvania. We'll hammer that all out, you guys, coming up after the break. Thanks for being here.

0: What's up, everybody? Thanks for joining us this afternoon. I'm Bob Van Dillon. It's Tuesday, July 28th. Let's take you inside America's weather center. Flash flood danger ramping up for 36 million Americans across Northeast for the next few days. We've got heavy rain. We got severe thunderstorms are going to be rolling into the later, I'd say, the nice part of New Jersey, northern Jersey, right through New York. That's later on coming up. Got a live report in South Jersey with Nor'easter Nick. He's down there as well. Brand new severe thunderstorm watch, though. 17 million people involved with that. We will show you that coming up also. And the West, obviously slammed out there. The Midwest crushed with the bad severe thunderstorms we had yesterday afternoon. You're talking about outside of Appleton, Wisconsin. And the wildfire smoke is back in play for parts of the Pacific Northwest. The fires are burning out again. Raging wildfires exploding right across the two states of Washington into Oregon. We'll show you that. We'll track out the smoke also. That's all right now in America's Weather Center. Hey, there he is, Ian Oliver, up there on the roof. So far, so good, Ian, but I know you just saw it. Severe thunderstorm watch for all of New Jersey, just about, and parts of Pennsylvania and New Jersey. New York City, you guys aren't in there, but you're on the roof because we know we're going to get a lot of rain anyway.
1: Yeah, Bob, this is what happens if you can't make a putt on live TV. They send you right to the roof the next
0: exactly.
1: day. Yeah, that watch goes right to the Hudson. I was just taking a look at the radar, as you've been showing everybody throughout the afternoon. We are looking closer to the evening commute where this will really start to roar. But, man, coming up a little bit later this afternoon, we're going to talk with New York City Emergency Management. If it feels like this has been incessant, it's because it has over the last month. Just in the month of July, Manhattan's been included in 5 flash flood warnings. I was looking back calendar day-wise, which I think I heard you say the nice part of New Jersey.
0: Yeah.
1: I leave that. You're a Jersey guy.
0: Yeah, I can say that.
1: That's you got to look out for your own. Yeah, you can't say stuff like that if you're not from there.
0: That's right.
1: Four separate calendar days have featured flood events across the tri-state area. We're hoping not to make it 5, right, Bob? But you consider that we could see 2 to 3 inch rain rates.
0: Yeah.
1: We got a ways to go.
0: What you got down there behind you? You got action.
1: It's just the construction at 1211. I thought it was a transmission at first. Mm. I thought somebody was stuck in front of Radio City.
0: Oh, my gosh. Yeah, there you are. No, but Ian, you're right. Remember, we were golfing yesterday. We weren't personally golfing. You were out there on the golf course, and this is in Nassau County, and it was beautiful weather until it wasn't. And the humidity built up, and then, boom, we got pounded.
1: Yeah. Yeah, and that was unfortunate in the sense that storm developed literally right on top of us and kind of back-built back over the golf course. Today, it's a more widespread coverage, obviously, and that will especially be the case with this coming in waves.
0: Yep.
1: You got what comes in the short term, scattered coverage through the evening rush, which we know is going to be problematic. It's another aspect of this, the air travel. They've had some headaches throughout this summer. But as we move into the overnight hours tonight, that could be another slug of moisture that moves on through. And I do think for I-95, maybe from just about here in Point South, that may be the most significant time period for stacking up those rain totals before it shifts up into New England come tomorrow. But, for the time being, I think you and I, Bob, are now impervious to loud noises on live television.
0: I think we are, too. Nothing's going to shake us.
1: Yesterday under the thing, we get the final approach above us on the golf course.
0: Nothing's going to shake us. And Ian, we just put up the radar picture. I know you don't have a monitor up there, but as soon as I zoomed into Allentown,
1: I got one. I can see it.
0: Oh, do you? Yeah, you see that? I also got the flash flood warning out there for Allentown. It just literally popped up about 30 seconds ago.
1: Is that the first of the bunch now, Bob?
0: First one.
1: So starting at the Delaware and
0: for the Delaware
1: that'll
0: Valley,
1: be
0: sure.
1: sweeping all the way across toward the Hudson. Yeah.
0: Yeah, absolutely. And I'll show you the last batch of rain as it's moving in. I mean, listen, these rainfall rates, like you said, they're no joke. 2 to 3 inches per hour, and it's only going to pick up from here. So, Ian, listen, I know you're going to be out there on the roof for another shot, but right now you are dry. Don't think it's going to last that much longer as everything seems to be bubbling up out of nowhere for the tri-state at this point.
1: I'm going to be back out here with you the top of next hour.
0: All right, good.
1: So maybe we could do like a screen grab and then see what next hour looks like.
0: Listen, if you need to, go back on the 28th floor. On my desk is my rain jacket because I brought it. You can use it for 2 o'clock if you need it.
1: What's wrong with this one?
0: It doesn't have our logo.
1: Oh, yeah.
0: Other than that, it's great.
1: You can... You just can't show other logos, Bob.
0: No, is that what it was? I think we did get an email. That's what it was. Okay. I take it back then. You're good with that, my friend. Ian, good stuff, my friend. We'll get back to you again in just a little bit, but you're right. Things are going to start going nuts. We'll talk to him in about an hour. I get up on the roof. Good stuff. Always love talking to Ian. All right, let's get back to the radar. I'll show you what's happening because things are starting to get a little bit more wild when you get across the western part of New Jersey into Pennsylvania. So the rain has been picking up steadily, and the showers and thunderstorms are only going to get worse than that. Now, you can see D.C. You guys are in there, too. That is the WAMO cam right there. It's interesting to watch the Washington Monument camera because you don't have the storms on you yet. But later on today, you're going to start seeing them build down. Now, I just teased this before. We just got a brand new severe thunderstorm watch for a huge chunk of Pennsylvania into New Jersey and all the way down into northern sections of Delaware. So you got the severe thunderstorm watch going to last till about 8 p.m. tonight. Does not include Baltimore or Washington, but we are going to track that on out for the next few hours for sure as everything's starting to ramp.

going to track that on out for the next few hours for sure as everything's starting to ramp up in intensity. All right, get to the maps on Max, and you can see we've got the storms on top of it. That is the yellow-shaded area. The severe thunderstorm watch is going to last about 8 o'clock this evening. Storms are now marching right in towards, it looks like, the northern part of the Poconos, drifting down through the Delaware Valley. Look at the storms that are out there also. Got flash flood concerns also for Northampton County in Pennsylvania. That's from the rain that already plowed through them. Looking at Allentown, there's the showers and storms developing. It's really the leading edge of the warm front. Warm front goes by. We still got a cold front behind it. Waves of energy rolling around. And that means wave after wave of heavy rainmaker. That's what we're going to start out the day with. You can see the thunderstorms already starting to build on up. Hartford, you guys got pounded just about an hour ago. Now it's rotating into Springfield, Massachusetts. It's ultimately getting into Worcester. You can see it there. These are not severe. I keep on looking at the board to see if any of these are going to turn severe. They haven't popped yet with a severe threshold, but the rain has been pretty good. Flood watch is in effect. All the areas are shaded in dark green. It's a good chunk of northeastern parts of Jersey, all the way down through south of Philadelphia. Now it looks like it slid down to Baltimore, too, so you got the flood watches in effect there, and it goes out to Harrisburg, Pennsylvania. This has been an upgrade for the last few times we've been watching this. From Kingston and Poughkeepsie area in New York State up the Hudson Valley, now all the way down past Philadelphia into Wilmington, the highly paved, urbanized areas is what we've got here for the flash flood concern. Look at the moisture surging up out of the region from the south and coming off the Atlantic, too. That's where you got that surface low that forms right up the Jersey shore by tonight through tomorrow. Pivots around into lower sections of New England. Keeping in mind, tomorrow is the full moon, so astronomically the tides are going to be higher. Could see some minor coastal flooding for the lower coast of Massachusetts, Nantucket, Martha's Vineyard, the Jersey Shore, Long Island, even into the Sound by later on tomorrow. So we'll see that. Minor flooding is a possibility. I don't think it's going to get much worse than that. But the rain is going to be an ongoing feature over the next few days, right on through about Friday, depending on where you're located around the Northeast. But the big picture, show any action. That's all the rain we're going to see. And that's all because of the energy that's driving right out from the Canadian, I'd say, border with Ontario and Quebec, right through the Great Lakes, too. So there's a lot of energy starting to form up as a closed low develops around New York State. Big thing, well, how much are we going to see? Darker shade of red, northern Jersey, where the flood watches are all concentrated. That's about 5 to 8 inches of rain taking you right through Thursday afternoon. All right, so that's the Northeast. We got severe weather. It's going to break up around down the south. And we got the heat that's building for the middle part of the country. We had some records yesterday. The heat was on, especially around Wisconsin into Minnesota, and that was before the storms came rocketing through and plowed through the region. So we had plenty of heat warnings. We also had record high temperatures, 47 peppered across the board from the upper Midwest right down to Arkansas and stretch it back through the lower part of New Mexico, Colorado, Texas. You guys all had some kind of a record broken for heat. You can see the dots that were out there. What about the excessive heat alerts for today? We've got the excessive heat warnings in pink. That's right there by the mid-Mississippi Valley in Memphis. I mean, you guys are going to feel like about 115 today. Same for areas by lower parts of Missouri. Here's the reason why. The bubble of high pressure sitting right over Texas into the Four Corners. That will slowly migrate back to the west over the next several days. And that means the hot temperature spine is going to move along with it. So, yeah, you've got the hot temperatures right now across the Rockies into the plains. Gradually, that's going to shift back into the West Coast and kind of camp there right through the weekend. How about the temperatures right now? 81 in Hastings, Nebraska. Not too bad. Look at Oklahoma City. 97 degrees already. Little Rock, you guys are 96. Add the humidity. Remember, we got the corn. It's growing right now. A little corn sweat. We always talk about that. Heat indices right now around Little Rock feels like 103 with a heat index. Look at Columbia. Feels like about 91. Minneapolis, not as bad. 81 degrees. Forecasted highs for the afternoon go for 90 in Hastings, 102 in Oklahoma City, 104 in Amarillo, Little Rock easily into the low 100s. For tomorrow, a little cooler, and you can see the heat begins to slide back to the west a little bit more, so that will take Little Rock out of the 100s back into the 91-degree territory, which is a little more average. Look at the forecasted highs for today. Roswell, New Mexico, 106. Tomorrow, 103. Here comes the heat again coming into areas by Amarillo. Now look at Amarillo to round out July. 104, 104, 104, 105. Those are all records, four daily records set in a row in the last, really, four out of the last five. That's pretty hot out there for you guys. Summer heat's on also for Denver. 103, daily record high. Previous was 100 back in 1910. That was the warmest day in Denver since June 28, 2018. There you go. That was on Sunday afternoon.
All right, we got some heat building across that region. We got some severe thunderstorms right around the mid-Atlantic states as well. Let me get to that, too. We got the showers and thunderstorms developing.

You're getting a little heavier going through Pennsylvania and New Jersey. We're going to forecast that coming up. And there's also smoke rolling out across the Pacific Northwest. And we had the devastation in Wisconsin. Lots of weather stories to get to, everybody. We got live reports, people on the ground reporting what they're seeing, and it's not good. Those forecasts are coming up, you guys, right after the break.

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2: Hey, did you guys see this right there? Some new video coming into Fox Weather. This is amazing. That's a 10-year-old right there being rescued by a lifeguard in Santa Cruz after getting swept into the ocean. That's a rough surf. I mean, you can see the size of the waves right there. The kicker is the lifeguard's 16. What a great job. Now, you watch the re-racket right there. He sees the waves coming. You go underneath the waves so you don't get smashed by it. You grab, there you go, underneath it, grabs the kid with him. You get up as quickly as you can. You grab a breath of air, and there's another wave that comes right back at you. You're going to go underneath it. The video shows the lifeguard and the boy eventually getting on out with some help, but they're both all right. And I love this story because the 10-year-old, he's fine. The 16-year-old, from what I read, is also fine. So that's an awesome job, my friend. 16-year-old lifeguard right there, putting his life at risk and grabbing that kid and pulling him out of the water. Awesome stuff. Santa Cruz, California. Or about Florida? Let me show you this. Some pictures out of Cleveland, Florida right now. And the gray skies are definitely in place. It's only 83. But you add the humidity and it feels like 90 degrees without southwesterly breeze at 9. Now, there's a cold front driving through the mid-south right now. That's going to set up shop over northern Florida by Thursday and Friday for sure and kind of becomes quasi-stationary right through the weekend, quasi meaning sort of. So you're going to see the rain showers focus around that frontal boundary by Wednesday night, Thursday, and Friday. But let's get through today. You got that southwesterly breeze out ahead of it. So you had some storms develop in the morning hours right around the Gulf, and they are bleeding in across south-central Florida at this time. And that's going to be the general phase of these for the next few hours. Watch them just drifting up to the north and to the east. There is a level 1 out of 4 on the bad scale for flash flooding. It's basically out there from the coastline from Tampa right down into the lower part of the Alligator Alley. So you've got the rain that's coming in. Could be heavy at times. I'm showing you what's happening. There's a frontal boundary draped right across the region right about there. And that's the leading edge of the severe weather we're going to see firing up here in Pennsylvania, New Jersey, New York State here shortly. But ahead of that, we've got the winds that are right out of the south and west. So you can see all the general wind flow going off the Gulf, which is, you know, highly humidified, dragging in across Florida. So typical stuff. Now, if you live in the northern half of Florida today, you know it's smoking hot. We've got heat advisories, essentially Orlando up to the north. Your heat index today, you know, easily 110 in some of these spots. There's the cold front, though, by Wednesday afternoon. Started to settle down through Georgia and Alabama, Mississippi, off the Carolina coastline, and then dragging down into northern Florida, right, with the state line with Georgia. So it becomes stationary. It's not going to move too much. But if you're going to be living right around that front, especially just down to the south, that will be the focal point for the heaviest rain that we're going to find over the next few days. Round after round of showers and thunderstorms, and you can see this map goes all the way out to the end of the weekend. Jacksonville, clocking in with thundershowers. Not just Friday, but thunderstorms on Saturday and Sunday. We just see one solid bolt on this map. He's going to be a little bit heavier, so we've got that as it plows through. Future radar and winds, you can see everything focusing in around Tampa this afternoon. We'll take it right through the evening hours, a little daytime heating. Still the storm's going. Daytime heating lost. The thunderstorms fizzle out. You can see what it looks like here. But then by tomorrow morning into the afternoon, we get some storms developing across the Gulf, bleeding in one more time for tomorrow afternoon near the Tampa area in St. Pete. Now we'll drive into areas like Orlando by I-4. Severe weather threat, we have that for tomorrow. Now, this is basically the leading edge of the cold front, which is going to be right about there. But it does include Brunswick, Georgia, right back down through Valdosta, and is going to get into Jacksonville also, and then slides right down to areas like Ocala later on tomorrow afternoon in Gainesville. So tomorrow, a little more active, and the reason why, we've got a focal point. That'll be the cold front. That'll be the kicker for the thunderstorms tomorrow afternoon. Anything you see that kind of thing slotting through northern part of Florida, it's tough to get a cold front to get that far south this time of year. But when it does, it's going to be the mechanism for severe thunderstorms as a possibility. So here you are on Wednesday afternoon, keeping in mind that frontal boundary is sliding down through Georgia. Look at the showers that are developing right there. These are going to be heavy at times starting out there Wednesday afternoon. So today, typical stuff. Coming in tomorrow, a little more organized. All right, let's get up a little farther to the north. We got some flooding concerns again for the center part of the country. We just had a couple rounds go through, but this is going to be the leading edge of a nice frontal boundary that drops in on you later on. You're talking about getting on into Wednesday and Thursday, and towards the weekend. So, yeah, you just had some heavy bouts of rain around Missouri. If you remember that on July 10th. Be prepared for some more heavy rain. Hopefully not quite as bad, but it's because of the ridge trough that's developing across the middle part of the lower 48. So here's what we got going on over the next few days. We've got high pressure building in across West Texas, the lower part of the Rockies for today with that trough developing. And by the way, this is a trough that all these storms and rainmakers are following over the next few days as they curl around the northeast. That's because of the trough. But on the west side of that, you got the high pressure ridge, which is going to bring you with the hot temperatures for sure, but then up and over the ridge, we have another perturbation that's going to come over the top of it and drive right through the mid-Mississippi Valley, the Missouri Valley, those areas by Thursday into Friday. Another mechanism to get those big thunderstorms to pop, and with all the humidity in place already, they're going to be heavy rainmakers. So let me time it out for you. By Friday, there's that warm front as it advances out of the plains into the mid-Mississippi Valley, advancing into the Great Lakes. Now, below that, you're going to see a lot of humidity just pooling right around that frontal boundary. So daytime heating, it's going to tap into that. It's going to tap into the warm front as it moves through and then blast you with some heavy rain. Take you through the next few days. Thursday afternoon, here you are about 6 o'clock. That's a tough afternoon commute for you. That's Minneapolis, Fargo, right down through Sioux City, eventually sliding into Iowa. And you can see right around areas by Nebraska. So, yeah, you're going to get the storms continue to chug on through. And eventually by Friday afternoon, ejects into areas like Chicago. That's 8 p.m. on Friday as it slices right down through Paducah. Again, back through Des Moines. So, Iowa, you're going to get some more rain showers on the backside of that. But how much are we looking at? Look at the yellow shaded area. What's that? The Quad Cities region right here, right? By Davenport, you guys are looking at a lot of rain. It's about 2 to 3 inches of rain we're going to find piling up between Thursday afternoon into Saturday afternoon. By Sunday, it should begin to eject up to the north and east. But that is just locked in with that high-pressure ridge. It's sitting across the deep southwest and the northeast trough that's anchoring right there. Watch the showers and thunderstorms develop. So what about the flooding potential? We're going to find a 2 out of 4 in a bad scale. You may see some of this get whittled down or even getting in spots where you see a 3 out of 4 for center parts of the Iowa area, even through Cedar Rapids. You might see that on Friday, depending on how much rain drops on Thursday. But still, you're looking at it several days in a row, Thursday, Friday, Saturday, where the heavy rain is going to continue to plow through essentially the same regions, just gradually migrating over to the east. Something we'll be watching. It'll be a big story for the end of this work week.
3: This is really bad. This is the main street in Menasha.
2: Yeah, and Main Street, Menasha right there. This is following that devastating tornado that plowed through the region yesterday. It's the Fox Valley region of Wisconsin. It left extensive damage, widespread power outages, enforced road closures, and overnight curfews in some of the communities. Look at the drone shots right there. It wasn't one little neighborhood. It looked like it stretched for a long way. Joining us now to discuss the recovery efforts is Wisconsin State Representative Nate Gustafson, who represents the 55th Assembly District and grew up in Appleton. Sir, thank you so much for joining me. I appreciate it.
4: Absolutely. Thanks for having me.
2: Yeah. So tell me what happened yesterday afternoon. Where were you and what did you do in the afternoon? What did you see?
4: Yeah. So actually, my morning, late afternoon started just kind of working in the Oshkosh area. Mm-hmm. And as the storm came through, we had a marginal risk. So a lot of people didn't take a whole lot of grievance maybe with the storm that was coming. And then something kind of turned and a lot of people understood real quick that this was not going to be just a regular storm coming through. And then as you can see, obviously, from the footage that you're showing too, it is by far the most detrimental and destructive storm we've ever had probably in this area in my entire life. I mean, I'm only 31, mm-hmm. but I've lived in this area my entire life. And I've never seen anything like this. Last night I was out actually in the Nina area, which is right next to Menasha, and the big just mature trees were just snapped like twigs. And so a lot of people are struggling, and we're doing cleanup efforts last night. Cleanup efforts continue today. And I know for a lot of folks it's 3-4 days right now without electricity or water. Mm. One of the water plants even got hit pretty hard, so it is. It's an all hands on deck, conserving water, trying to just help out the folks that have been impacted. I did see that the National Weather Service this morning did come out and confirm that it was at least an EF3 tornado.
2: Yep.
4: They said about 1,500 yards wide and it went about 12 miles. So when you're talking about tornadoes, I mean, obviously in anywhere, any kind of general area, Wisconsin usually has them, in the woods or, farm fields where typically less highly populated area. That's what makes this one so, strange or extra, from what it actually was, is just because of the fact that it hit a very densely populated area And so it's going to be quite some time. It's definitely going to change the landscape forever for that area, for sure.
2: Nate, I was on the air yesterday and I was happening, and we looked at the correlation coefficient. Essentially, it shows you where the debris is located, and it was right there south of Appleton. Now, you grew up around that area, and when I see something like that, it just, you knew it was a populated area, like you said. Have you gone back there? Have you seen the landmarks? I mean, when you see the landmarks taken away, it's almost hard to get around, even though you grew up in the area.
4: Yeah, when I was actually out in Neenah area, as I said, because that's the only area you can really even get access to, mm-hmm. unless you're a first responder. But the Neenah area, there's Riverside Park right in the downtown, gorgeous, older park part of the city. Looks flattened almost. There's trees. It was a big shady park. And most of the trees are down now. And so, again, you have a lot of these historic houses along the water, the lakeshore there that the tornado came through. And a lot of them have ultimately been altered forever. As I said, some of these trees are almost as old as the houses that are there.
2: Yeah.
4: And so it's really heartbreaking to see. But if there's anything I know best in the Fox Valley is we rally together and we help our neighbors, especially in the time of need, just right now.
2: Yeah, it's been less than 24 hours at this point. How has the recovery work been going? And actually, I should ask you right off the bat, have you seen any injuries out of this? I haven't seen any reports of injuries.
4: Surprisingly, there hasn't been any reports of any fatalities yet. Mm-hmm. I'm not saying that's going to be that forever, but obviously there was enough of a warning, I think, that people were able to seek shelter when they needed to. But, yeah, with recovery efforts, both counties, Outagamie and Winnebago County, are doing their job, getting resources to the ground. The city of Menasha's mayor declared a state of emergency, and now we're actually calling on the county executives as well as the mayor to contact our governor. We expect probably a state of emergency declaration from the governor as well. Mm-hmm. And I believe we're at the level now, as you can see again from the footage, we're going to need National Guard here. We're going to need to definitely get all hands on deck, because this is going to be one massive cleanup that has to start pretty much immediately.
2: Yeah, and it's amazing right now, Nate. I'm looking at the power outage tracker. 47,000 customers without power. That's actually down from where you were before. It was closing in on 250,000 at one point yesterday.
4: Yeah, absolutely. The couple different grids kind of come into a cross section of that area, mm-hmm. so they're working diligently. I've seen the linemen out there absolutely doing what they can to restore power, especially from the outskirts first, because, again, at the heart of it, if there's some footage, there's some pictures I've seen in Menasha down 3rd Street where every single telephone pole is down across the road.
2: Yeah.
4: And it is, again, we've never seen anything like this in this area before.
2: Yeah. Nate, I appreciate you taking the time and talking to us about it. I'm sorry it happened to your place, absolutely. And good luck going out through the next couple of weeks, because I know the cleanup is going to be a massive job. Thank you, sir.
4: Yeah, absolutely. Keep the Fox Valley in your prayers.
2: Absolutely. Representative Nate Gustafson from Wisconsin. Thank you, sir. All right, look at the flooding right there. This is in Hawthorne, New Jersey. This is just yesterday when one of those storms opened up. Now we got a brand new flood threat and a brand new severe thunderstorm watch for a great chunk of New Jersey. And now across the Mid-Atlantic states, brand new one there. And severe thunderstorms starting to light it up. Pennsylvania, New Jersey, and Massachusetts. We'll have the full forecast, you guys, coming up right after the break. Stick around.

0: 856-4704.
1: All right, welcome back, everybody. Tracking some rough weather now, kind of surrounding New York City at this point. It's marching out of Pennsylvania to northern New Jersey. Another batch firing right out of Connecticut into Massachusetts. And then on top of that, we got a few severe thunderstorm warnings that are popping up. You can see a brand new one, flash flood warning, just shot on the board, Sullivan County, New York, because of that storm that's developed right outside. And it's all rolling over towards your north and east at roughly 30 miles per hour. We do have the severe thunderstorm watch in effect. This one's going to go off until about 8 p.m. this evening. So that includes big cities. Harrisburg and in Allentown, Philadelphia, Wilmington, Dover. Looks like you guys are out of it, but almost the entire state of New Jersey, save Cape May County, is in that severe thunderstorm watch going on right now. So here's the active board, and you got everything ripping across. And this is just what we thought was going to happen. It started out as a couple of waves of low pressure, perturbations rotating around the main trough, but now it's kicking up everything out ahead of it. And you're getting that cold front, it's behind it, and a warm front lifting up. So the warm front's been responsible for the rough weather around the Delaware Valley right now. Severe thunderstorm warnings outside of Allentown. So if you're familiar with this region, you know it's real hilly, tough to see stuff. It's not tornado possible, thank goodness. But 60-mile-per-hour winds out of this one as it moves to the northeast at 30 miles per hour. So that will get out there by northern Jersey as it heads right over the Delaware. This is the Delaware River right about here. It looks like that's going to slide into Sussex County here shortly. Warren County already had one severe thunderstorm warning, too. Then you get up to the north a little bit farther. Now you're looking at the Catskills. Looking at this one by Rockland. This is in Sullivan County. This is tornado possible. Now look at that. It's got an interesting shape to it also as it rotates up to the north and east. As that gets over the mountains, this is the Delaware Valley going up by I-87. That's a thruway. You might get a little extra wind channeling in here, which could be a little extra directional shear. Keep an eye on that one as it rolls in, because that's a typical place of formation. We see something rolling up by the mountains, going up the mountains, and you get a nice little shear coming out from the valley below. So we'll see what happens with that one. But get back across central Massachusetts. There you are by Worcester. Worcester Hills getting slammed at this point. This one has 60-mile-per-hour winds with it also. It's right there by the Mass Turnpike, so blinding rain overhead right now. If you're out there by Worcester and back off towards the west, that's going to be a difficult drive for you, and the whole thing eventually is going to head towards the Boston Metro for later on this afternoon. So tough weather developing right now across the board. Other than that, you got the flash flood alerts. That's the other major story. Yeah, we've got the severe weather threat going on now. Flash flooding is going to be the main driver of the flooding concerns you're talking about the next few days, not just today, but it looks like it'll stretch out through Thursday easily. So with this in mind, WPC, the Weather Prediction Center, just pumped this out earlier this morning into the afternoon. That extended that level 3 out of 4 in the bad scale out of the New York metro area and then dragging it southward into Philadelphia in the Wilmington, Delaware area. So now you got all these cities involved, I-95, from New York City all the way back down through Philadelphia and areas up through the Hudson Valley into western parts of Massachusetts. So now you got that all the way up around Connecticut, Massachusetts, 2 and 3 levels out of the 4 for flash flooding. How much rain are we looking at is pretty impressive. We've been watching a spot right here. That was about 5 to 8 inches of rain before. That has now slid into northern New Jersey. So the computer model's refocusing it essentially right where that triple point is going to be. The triple point is where you have the cold front running into the warm front, turns into the occluded front. In other words, you got that frontal boundary that's acting as an extra shot of juice. This right here is what we're watching, the triple point. Watch where that goes, and wherever that goes is where the heaviest rain is going to be located. And you can see it's right there by northern Jersey into New York City, parts of Connecticut into Massachusetts. So our low pressure region at the surface, that kicks on out right up the Jersey Shore overnight tonight. By tomorrow, that thing is just offshore from Long Island. And keeping this in mind, too, it's a full moon tomorrow. A little extra surge coming in. We might see a good minor flooding. Something to be watching out there for Long Island, Jersey Shore, and lower parts of Massachusetts, too. All right, severe weather. It's not just across Northeast. A brand new severe thunderstorm watch. We've got that developed for the Mid-Atlantic states. So, yeah, we've got everything starting to pop this afternoon. This is after a wild afternoon yesterday through Wisconsin into Indiana and Illinois. And everything rolled right down through the Ohio Valley and raced up the Appalachians. And that's what we're sitting at currently. So that energy that was over Wisconsin yesterday afternoon that pumped out the tornado about this time is now racing into the mountains of North Carolina, into the Piedmont. Now, it's not as strong, but it's enough to jack up some severe weather later on this afternoon. So you can see the heavy rain also a big threat. So we got the watches out there for New York, New Jersey, parts of Delaware. This just got issued out there about 10 minutes ago. Severe thunderstorm watch till 8 p.m. And you can see it does include some major chunks of real estate in the Mid-Atlantic state. So that's a 2 out of 5 on the bad scale for severe weather. We got one severe thunderstorm rolling now in the mountains of southern Virginia. But the entire state of North Carolina looks like, to me, 2 out of 5 on the bad scale for severe weather. The northern two-thirds of, looks like, South Carolina, all the way up into the suburbs of New York City. So it is going to be a wild afternoon again. And within that severe weather threat, the zone for tornadoes is right there in red, dark shade of red. You're looking at spots like Danville into Winston-Salem, maybe Roanoke, getting into Bristol as well. So those are some areas to watch later today. Supercells initially, possibility, and then forming into one straight line as that cold front zips through the region overnight tonight into the area by Raleigh all the way up through Norfolk. So yeah, the I-85 corridor, the I-95 corridor, you're going to get blasted again later on this afternoon. Potential wind intensity, about 60 mile per hour winds or so, which would put you right at the threshold for severe thunderstorms. So it's active already. Look at the showers and storms now developing western parts of Virginia. We'll zoom into this area right here, and that's the one that just shot up here about 15 minutes ago. So as you zip into this one, one severe thunderstorm, warning storm, 60 mile per hour winds, and this one's diving down to the southeast. Looks like it's moving pretty well, but that's in some elevation as it comes right by that I-77 corridor for Virginia into North Carolina. There's Greensboro. You can see the heavy rain overhead as well. Take you through the next few hours. Going to pause here later this afternoon. That initial line, the cold front's right about there. Slides into the North Carolina mountains for round number 2 and then edges into the Piedmont, including the Queen City of Charlotte and in the areas like Concord and Salisbury too later on this afternoon. That's going to be a tough afternoon commute. Overnight tonight washes itself out, but that front will reposition itself across lower Georgia into the Carolinas, and that is where you're going to see some flash flooding concerns for you tomorrow morning into Thursday. So something we'll be watching there also. Mid-Atlantic states, you guys are going to get blasted with some heavy bouts of rain over the next few days. All right, we got heat out there also. That's all sparking the storms that we had yesterday afternoon. The confirmed tornado tore through Wisconsin's Fox Cities yesterday afternoon, leaving behind widespread damage. You can see the video. We just keep on getting in. Electricity was out for thousands of people, still is. Emergency crews are still assessing the destruction in the communities, including Appleton, Nina, and Menasha. Fox News multimedia reporter Pete Cudahy is live in Menasha, Wisconsin. Pete, good to see you. Every time I see the pictures, I see not just trees that are snapped off, but the bark that's been peeled off it as well.
0: Yeah, Bob, it's been unbelievable. I mean, when I first drove in early this morning, you saw a couple trees down, which turned into multiple trees down, which turned into roofs off of houses, poles down. It's bad, but the cleanup is beginning right now. As you can see behind me, there are a ton of trees down. Further in the distance, there is a family working to kind of clean the trees out of their yard. To the right, we're seeing more people doing the same, trying to get that debris out of their yard. Again, windows were just... The windows were broken. You have trees snapping, power lines down, causing a lot of hazards in the area. And as you talked about before, causing thousands of people to be out of power. They're still out of power now, but that's why we've got crews here right now working, trying their best to restore that. Obviously, it is going to take some time, but they are doing their best to try and bring that power back. And right now, it's just all hands on deck in this cleanup effort.
2: Not really too much to say about it. Yeah. Just be here and be a helping hand. Definitely. And from right now, I talked to the police. They said helping people move trees and staying clear power. The trees are the big source right now. Get the roadways open. There was a couple of emergency situations on the island that they were having difficulty getting access with the ambulance. And outside of that, that's about it. So we threw chains in a couple of trucks and we're driving around trying to yank some trees as safely as we can.
0: And, Bob, there still are some roads that are closed due to those poles being down. Right now, the goal is trying to clear those away. I mean, the worst of the damage that we've seen, we've seen some houses completely leveled. But for the most part, what we know right now is that there are no injuries, there are no deaths. It's just going to take a while to rebuild here. Bob?
1: That's mind-numbing to me. It's terrific news that nobody got hurt, reported nobody got killed out of that. How difficult was it for you and your crews to actually snake your way in there? Because everything I see, all these trees down, roads closed. Man, what a terrible time to get in there.
0: Well, yeah, you had to really navigate back roads, and so it took a long time. I was talking to one man who, he was getting home from work yesterday. He said his drive is normally 10 minutes back to his house, and he lives a couple streets down. He said it took him 4 hours to get back with all of the roads that were closed. Now, it didn't take me that long this morning, but it definitely, it's difficult to get around, and there are hazards that you got to look out for.
1: Yeah, Pete, and I'm looking at you behind you. You got people that are still looking at the damage. How long have you been there, and have you seen any improvement anywhere? I know that the power is coming back on for a lot of people, but I mean, it's going to take weeks to clean this up.
0: So I got here around 5 this morning, right when the curfew was lifted. Yeah. Basically, last night they had a curfew from 10 o'clock to 5, trying to clear as many roads as possible. They did their best job, but obviously there still are roads that are impacted. Mm-hmm. But it has gotten better through the day. There's more people outside starting to clean up. When I was here in the morning, it quite literally looked like the storm could have just happened hours ago. There weren't as many people, and there weren't crews here trying to restore that power yet. At this point, people are outside offering each other water and just trying to get everything back together.
1: Wow, that's amazing. Pete, thank you so much for the report. Yeah, painting a good picture out there. Fox News multimedia reporter Pete Cudahy. Thank you, Pete. We appreciate you. We'll be back with you in just a bit.
0: Thanks, Bob.
1: Pacific Northwest, massive flames building up right out of Oregon into Washington State, and the whole thing is drifting up to the north and over to the east, and we've got poor air quality as well. We will show you the latest pictures from the satellite imagery. It's amazing when you see the fires breaking out from 22,000 miles above the Earth's surface, and you can see the plumes. It's crazy. Wait till you see the pictures coming up. It's all coming up after the break, everybody. Thanks for being here on a Tuesday afternoon. We'll be right back.

0: or.
1: New video coming into Fox Weather, and it's astounding. This is amazing. We've got a 10-year-old boy that was rescued by a lifeguard in Santa Cruz. Look at the two of them getting pounded right now by the big, rough surf conditions. Now, the lifeguard, the guy right there in the middle, right there is getting pulled out by another dude. He's 16 years old. Watch him go under the first initial wave to get a little bit of air, right? You go underneath so you don't get bashed by the first one. You get up, you pop up, you get some air, and another wave hits you right away. The two of them are okay. A 16-year-old boy saving a 10-year-old boy out there in the surf. Just amazing stuff. I mean, listen, I know he's a lifeguard, but he did the perfect thing. He did it so well. He's a hero. That's fantastic video. Good news coming out from Santa Cruz right there. All right, let's go up the line a little bit farther. Not so good news is the fires that have been breaking out across Oregon into Washington. You can see the smoke rising in the back. That's off to the left. That's Government Camp Oregon right there. And yeah, the temperatures are 57 degrees, but the problem is it's so dry. And you got some winds that are stoking out the fires at this point. So let me take you back to Thursday, the 23rd. You see the smoke that started to develop there. This is this past Thursday. Look at this little shot as it developed right across Oregon. You're talking about the Cascades right there. And look at that smoke plume blooming on up. Now, yeah, it's going into Canada. I get it. I understand. But you see what's happening is everything just on up to the north and to the east. So that's what it looked like when it first fired up on Thursday afternoon. And unfortunately, you know, we're trying to contain these things at this point. But the Kaiser Canyon, 16% containment. That's a rough area to get to. There's no question about it. 90% containment right there for the Hay Creek fire in Oregon. That's good news. 33%. That's actually up for the Roe Creek fire also. But you can see the acreage burn. You're talking about thousands of acres burned just with these fires alone. So obviously it's going to produce a lot of smoke. Where is it right now? Take it back to Monday afternoon through the evening hours before the sunset. Look at that plume as it richly goes up through Oregon and Washington and affecting areas like Idaho into Montana. So yeah, we do have the poor air quality. It's out there. And because of that, you can start seeing these air quality alerts continue to be posted over the next at least few days until finally it begins to wind down. Here you are Tuesday, and this is today. And you can see as the sun comes up, still pointing out the same features, that milky shade. That's not cloud cover. That's all the smoke developing and moving out of Oregon and Washington into Idaho. Looks like it's even clipping into northern parts of Nevada, right? You can see a little streamer right there. Is that development? I think that's a little bit of smoke coming in there from another fire down there. So let me show you what it looks like. Visible satellite imagery, too. You can still see it pretty well. The alerts out there for poor air quality, and you're looking at certain sections of Washington, but a big chunk of eastern parts of Oregon, right through Idaho into Montana. So that was just tracking that smoke plume as it goes up in this direction. That's what it's going to be like over the next several days because the wind direction hasn't changed much, hasn't deviated too much in the last few. Current air quality index, you can see right around Oregon. Now you've got unhealthy. I don't see anything in the very unhealthy phase right here at all. I definitely don't see anything in hazardous. Clearly, that's some good news because that was not the case when Canada dropped in on us just a couple weeks ago, right? That was the Great Lakes into the Northeast. It was hazardous. The worst air quality on the planet belonged to Detroit at one point because of the smoke fire that was coming in, the smoky stuff right out of the Canadian wildfires. But the worst air quality right now, lower 48. And you are closing on a very unhealthy for Boise, 198. Once you hit 200, now you're talking about very unhealthy, but you're right there. It's unhealthy nonetheless. Idaho, Oregon, you guys are all clocking in with the poor air quality. But let's check out the smoke. Here we are this morning at about 11 o'clock. Watch the trails move up to the north and to the east and eventually begin to spread on out down to the south as well as the steering flow begins to ebb just a touch. So we still have the smoke in the forecast for tomorrow afternoon. Eastern Oregon, Idaho into northern Nevada, and that'll stretch right up around the horn from Montana and then down again across the Dakotas as it follows that jet stream up and down. So we're watching this over the next few days, too. Active large wildfires with the jet stream. You can see where we are. Most of them in the United States concentrated around Oregon into Washington. That's the Cascades. You can see it right there. And then a couple out there in California, too. Regionally speaking, you can see the smoke tracker right now as it goes up and around. You're following the jet stream at this point as it rolls in with that ridge starting to build on in right across the lower part of the country. That ridge is only going to be sticking around in that trough, which we're going to put right there. That will funnel in that smoke in this direction over the next at least day and a half. Now, remember, this low pressure center, it's sitting right over New York State. That's not going to move anytime soon. We're talking about it sitting there at least through Thursday morning before it finally ejects and pinwheels off into the coastline of the north. Looks like Maine, maybe into New Hampshire. But that means that that steady trail of smoke is going to be in the same direction. Hopefully, it stays elevated and not come down to the ground level like what we had just a couple weeks ago. Air quality trend at Boise, you were at unhealthy just an hour ago. Now you're back into the, you were very unhealthy at purple, right? Now you're still unhealthy. It's, the trend has not been good, and it looks like that's going to be in play for you around Idaho, right by the state capitol, right through tomorrow afternoon, probably into Thursday morning, too. That's a smoke tracker. Not a good thing. Hurricane HQ, we're still there. We sent Robert Ray out to Hawaii because they're going to get some major swells, but he's also going to be looking at the fact that they've got a strong El Nino. Now, what does that mean for the Hawaii hurricane season? It means you could be more active, especially in the eastern Pacific, as everything develops there and then rolls over to the west. So Hawaii right now, beautiful morning out there in Hilo. You can see your temperature 76, winds out of the north right now at about 8 miles per hour, 8 to 9. You can see the trade winds over the next couple of days, and I'm going to start stiffening up just a bit. But let me show you what we are watching. That is Fausto, which is no longer a hurricane, and it is a tropical storm. Now, Genevieve, that is still a hurricane, so we're watching these. A Fausto, you've looked better, my friend. Look at this. You can see we're starting to slim down just a little bit. So we're starting to lose a little bit of its punch, but still hanging in there with 60 mile per hour winds. And it is moving to the west at about 14 miles per hour. Remember, Hawaii was in that error cone about a couple days ago. Looks like it's going to skip up to your north. However, the wave action is still out there. So you've got some high surf advisories for the northern sections of the islands. At this point, you're going to see some big swells in there. Maybe 15 footers out there is what we're watching. But this heaviest rain, at least from Fausto, is going to steer clear of the island as it rolls up to the north, eventually moving away from the island chain by tomorrow evening into Thursday. But the swell is still going to be out there over the next several days. So how much rain are we talking about? And most of this is going to be the trades coming in. But you can still see the highest elevations. You're talking about Mount Mauna Loa, which is this one, and Mauna Kea, which is that one, going for about 2 to 3 inches worth of rainfall on the highest elevations. When you tilt it and look at it this way, it's still pretty cool. You're going to get clipped with some rain showers around Kauai, Honolulu also, right on the island of Oahu. That's what you're watching for later on. All right, not the only thing we're looking at. We've got the high surf alerts. High surf warnings are actually posted for the eastern and northern sections of the islands. It's because of the wave actions going through with old Fausto as it rolls up to your north. Now, you can see the major league swells are going to steer away from the island, kind of be brushing you just to your north. But listen, it's an uptick, and if you're a surfer, you're going to love this stuff. There's no question about it. So we're watching that one. Also, as you zip off towards the east, we do have another thing we're watching. That would be Genevieve. But as for Fausto, things are starting to die down for you. You've got the wind shear that's out there, and this is just taking too long. I'm tired of looking at Fausto. Everybody else is, too, and it's clogging up my max machine. So let's get back out to the other one that we're all concerned with. This is Genevieve. Look at this one. We've got 125 mile per hour winds. Hey, that's a Category 3. That right there, right? It's no, Category 4. Yeah, that thing is up to 125 at this point. It's Category 3 at this point. It's right there. I mean, it's right on the threshold of being a 4. That's a pretty stout storm, probably peaking out at this point. Winds are still 125, but it's moving to the west-northwest at 9 miles per hour. Check out the track on this guy as it moves up to the north and to the west. Gradually losing some steam by Thursday morning, down to 75 miles per hour, barely hanging on to that hurricane strength. And then by Friday morning, it's back down to a stronger tropical storm and then begins to fade away on Sunday. But still, you're going to see some rough surf out there. What does this guy have going for it as well? Basically the same thing. You've got some low wind shear. You've got some warmer water temperatures. But eventually, that is going to slide away. And you can see we're probably peaking in intensity, at least for most of the models, right now for Genevieve. Let's get back to the active weather across the northeast. Here's New York City. Still dry at this point, but we've got storms that are rolling around up to your north and to your west. By the way, Joe Davis is going to let you take it away. Got a brand new tornado warning for Monroe County in Pennsylvania. So we got some showers and thunderstorms that are developing. It looks like that's getting to Sussex County and Warren County, too. As we show you what's happening in New York City at this moment, things are dry. But as we tee up the radar picture, because things are starting to get a little active for the northwestern quadrant of Jersey, out of Pennsylvania, coming right out of the southern part of the Poconos. So now we got some severe thunderstorm warnings and a brand new tornado warning, too. Here's a radar picture. I got my buddy meteorologist Joe Davis driving it. We got the entire region right now soaked in severe thunderstorm watches. Those are the yellow shaded areas from Pennsylvania right down through New Jersey, everybody except for Cape May. The warnings, as soon as you hit that Delaware water gap, boom, they fired up. Zoom into that area right here, and you've got all kinds of severe thunderstorms that are popping up. One tornado warning, though, from Monroe, Northampton. That is for Pennsylvania, Sussex, and Warren counties in New Jersey. Yeah, another Tuesday, another day with tornado warnings in North Jersey. Doesn't happen very often, but here we got two Tuesdays in a row. Look at this as we spread it through. You can see the last hour of the rotation as it moves up to the north and to the east at about 30 to 35 miles per hour. Upper Mount Bethel is right there. As you look at the velocity, there's definitely a broad circulation. Tough to tell if there's any kind of an actual tight couplet going on right there. But we do have a broad circulation now as it rolls in. It looks like it's a, let's see what we got. Yeah, it's still reflectivity showing the heavy rain. It's tough to see because it's kind of far away from the actual radar sweep itself. But the upper part of the thunderstorm being detected right there with some rotation. That thunderstorm right there has the potential of dropping a tornado at this point. So definitely when you're in a tornado warning, treat it like it's on the ground and not just Doppler radar indicated. But that's going to hit in areas that are getting a little more populated. When you get to areas like Sparta, getting into Mount Olive. So that's I-80 right there by the Delaware Water Gap. We'll be chasing these for the rest of the afternoon. There's a look at New York City. We're going to get a live look at what's happening in the Big Apple. That's coming up after the break. We're also going to get some boots on the ground for the hardest hit areas of Wisconsin. And we'll be tracking out the severe weather for the rest of the day. Stick with us, everybody. We're Fox Weather, your severe weather HQ. And we're going to be right back.
0: I'm Jane Minar, and today we're talking about the Air Quality Index, or AQI. You might have heard this term a few times on Fox Weather, but what is it? The Air Quality Index, or AQI, is a standardized scale that rates the quality of the air based on the concentrations of pollutants. It provides a numerical value and a corresponding color-coded category to indicate the air quality level, ranging from good to hazardous. Bad air quality can lead to problems like eye and nose irritation, coughing, shortness of breath, aggravated asthma, and even an increased risk for cardiovascular problems. AQI is calculated by measuring the concentration of specific pollutants, such as ground-level ozone, particulate matter, carbon monoxide, sulfur dioxide, and nitrogen dioxide. An easy way to understand the AQI scale is just to remember green is good and maroon is hazardous. Fox Weather has you covered for air quality updates in your area. Don't forget, just download that Fox Weather app. You'll have it at your fingertips. Fox Weather.

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1: All right, what's going on, everybody? Thanks for joining us this afternoon. I'm Bob Van Dillon. It's Tuesday, July 28th. Things are getting active on the radar board. We'll show you that coming up. Let's take you inside America's Weather Center. Flash flooding, severe thunderstorms all ripping out of Pennsylvania to New Jersey and stretching into New England right now. Heavy rain is going to be the other story, and that's going to start today and last right through Wednesday into Thursday. And we got severe weather now across Virginia and into North Carolina as well. We've got some big thunderstorms, heavy rainmakers down there too. And the Midwest, slammed by tornadoes yesterday. We're going to take you out to the ground to see what the damage looks like. It's not good at all in Wisconsin. Look at that aerial shot out of the Appleton area. Plus, another round of wildfire smoke rolling out of the Pacific Northwest and drifting into the Northern Rockies. We're going to track that out for you as well. That's all right now on America's Weather Center. All right, we are currently tracking all the severe weather marching out of Pennsylvania to northern New Jersey, taking aim on the Big Apple at this point. We've got our good buddy up there, meteorologist Ian Oliver, on the roof at 2011. Ian, can you see the tornado that's out there in North Jersey at this point, or are you just too low?
2: No, that J.P. Morgan building blocked it, Bob.
1: I knew it.
2: You know, I'm looking at all this, Bob, on radar, and I know as you've been showing that severe thunderstorm watch that came out, the Hudson is off to my right. It's a mile west of me. Mm-hmm. That's where the severe thunderstorm watch ends, but that's a severe storm, 35 miles as the crow flies, screaming this way at 25, 30 miles per hour.
1: Yeah.
2: It doesn't feel like that's got a lot of quit in it.
1: No, it's got some legs, and it's the one that's out ahead of it. So it's the leading, It's like the pulling guard out ahead of the fullback. So, yeah, this thing has got a lot of room to work with, a lot of juice that it's been untapped, and we've got the severe thunderstorm warning now that rolled right down I-80, and it looks to me like you've got all the action with the rotation right there by the Delaware water gap. So that's I-80 as you zoom in towards northwestern Jersey. Mm. That's a tornado warning.
2: Yeah, and this is wave number one.
1: Yeah.
2: We've been talking about, which we'll get to coming up in a few minutes, what happens into the overnight. But all of these places, effectively, Bob, that are getting smoke through the afternoon hours are even more vulnerable to flash flooding as that next wave comes through tonight.
1: It just softens it up, right? So now you're by Frelinghausen. You get in towards Blairstown, which, by the way, Blairstown is where they filmed the first Friday the 13th. Now you're under a tornado warning, so you've got a dual threat. Look at the showers and thunderstorms are rolling up to the north and to the east. Lake Mohawk, that entire region, it's mountainous. So if you're trying, listen, there's a reason why storm chasers don't go through northern Jersey out there. It's too hilly. Too many trees, can't see anything.
2: Yeah. Based on you bringing me home from the Fox Weather Clubhouse yesterday, I get it too.
1: Yeah.
2: Bunch of Bob Van Dillons on the road.
1: But
2: while we're
1: problem.
2: Talking about travel, Bob,
1: I
2: know we're going to be going to LaGuardia coming up in a few minutes. I'm looking at the National Airspace System, FAA. There's a ground stop already at Newark with the average delay approaching 4 hours.
1: Oh,
2: Philly's not as bad, but they're in a ground delay. Their average delay is approaching an hour and a half, and the storms haven't even arrived yet. So we got big problems. I didn't check Logan, but I would think with those storms off to the west of Boston, some issues too.
1: Right. And this is the thing, Ian. We know it's going to come. It's really a two-pronged problem. Severe weather first, and we've got that roaring through the area now. Second problem is the fact that this upper level low just basically camps out, and it sits in place and spins out a couple of surface lows below it, which means that rain's just going to pile up over the next 3 to 4 days before finally it exits off the northeast coast.
2: Yeah, and I know, Bob, you've been showing the water vapor and some of the other satellite imagery, but it's kind of like, what's that? Like, this is a wacky meteorological setup for late July, but the end result is the result. The pattern looks like this. We're in a level 3 out of 4 risk, and then that's going to move at least the greatest flood threat into New England moving into the day tomorrow.
1: Look at the dark shade of orange, Ian, and there's a big footprint for that. You're looking at the Hudson Valley, North Jersey, and it's actually migrated a little farther to the south from northern Jersey with the heaviest rain totals. But now you're looking at your home state in Massachusetts. The Berks are going to pick up with some rain.
2: Yeah. I mean, they're getting soaked again. I mean, this has been, I know you expect a warm atmosphere as a bunch of water in it. The summer season can be soggy. Mm-hmm. But this is relentless. We've had 4 days, calendar days this month, that we've had flood events across the region. And we're we're staring down what appears to be another, maybe a couple more today and tomorrow.
1: Yeah, here we are. This is another Tuesday in a row in New York, Jersey, where we're chasing tornado warnings, and we'll get to that again. I got Joe Davis driving it. You can see the track of the rain that we're going to get. Let's get back to the severity going on across northern Jersey, because these things are moving up to the north and east. And like Ian just said, Ian, this is just round number one. This is the warm front lifting through. So I got a cold front to go by and a triple point with all the rain. So we are not done, even when this clears across northern Jersey.
2: Yeah, Bob, I'm thinking about it, and in fairness to the severe thunderstorm watch, it has to cut off somewhere, right? The Hudson felt like a reasonable,
1: it's a good
2: especially
1: moat.
2: When you consider, yeah, it is a good moat, but I mean, we're in the upper 70s. That's another thing about this. As that upper level low moves in and kind of hangs around, tomorrow we'll be in a north wind. So it's not really going to be feeling like the final days of July with, with August starting, on Saturday?
1: Yeah, which means rent is due. By the way, flash.

0: today when I first got here. She said she feels trapped. She was even considering getting a $2,000 car rental just to get out of Dodge. Other travelers that I've been talking to, even ones that are trying to get to Appleton, Wisconsin, say they're just trying to see what comes up next. I'll kind of show you what it looks like right now behind me. You can see a lot of people here waiting around, a lot of delays, a lot of cancellations. And, you know, one woman that I talked to said that her delays actually started last night because of the weather.
1: I booked a flight on another airline today, so it's a little different route. I have a 5 o'clock flight today, so fingers are crossed I'm going to get out. My backup plan is if I don't get out and that flight is canceled, I'm looking at Amtrak tomorrow morning.
0: Yeah, and she told me that looking at car rentals last night, she couldn't find one. If she does do that Amtrak, she says it will cost hundreds of dollars. Now, these delays and cancellations stem from moving thunderstorms right here in this area, and it has a snowball effect impacting other major airport hubs such as Chicago, Atlanta, and even Charlotte. So far, Delta and American is waiving flight change fees here at certain airports, and other travelers say they're looking at all the options they have and just trying to stay positive.
2: This is just another hiccup for us because I had a stroke while I was here, too. I was in the hospital for overnight while they, yeah. So it's just a hiccup. This is nothing compared to the hospital stay.
0: And you can imagine she really was in good spirits with the past week that she's had. She said right now that her best friend was in line just trying to see what options they do have of just trying to get out of here. Now, here at LaGuardia, we're already seeing about 40% of the flights here that are already canceled. Around the country, though, Bob Ian, well over 1,600 cancellations and well over 3,000 delays. So you can imagine people, as you saw, waiting around. A lot of people I've been talking to say they've been waiting for hours just to figure out when they can leave. Bob, Ian, back to you.
3: Holy crap. That many cancellations and unbelievable. And Chelsea, think of it this way. It's a Tuesday in the summertime. I mean, it's not even like a peak type of travel day.
0: Yeah, and I mean, mind you, one of these women that I talked to said that her flight was delayed yesterday, got canceled, and the best next flight for that one was leaving tomorrow. So that's why she came today, got here early to get onto a different airline to see if she actually makes it out of here. So everybody, I think, at this point is just kind of crossing their fingers
4: that's
0: and toes,
4: the
0: hoping
4: feeling.
0: To make it out.
4: Yeah,
3: understood. Chelsea, thank you so much for that report. I appreciate it. We'll get back to you in just a bit. All right, severe weather. Also, Ian, down by the Whammo Cam is what we've got going on right now. Washington, D.C., Baltimore, you guys are not in the severe thunderstorm watch, but it picks up and it goes across West Virginia, Virginia, Kentucky, Tennessee, North Carolina, Charlotte. We've got brand new severe thunderstorm watch that just got posted about 45 minutes ago.
4: Right, and to Chelsea's point, Bob, as the East Coast, when the national airspace system goes bad, that ripples all the way across the country. And yeah. Those airline apps start. People are browsing options right now, and I'm not sure there are really good ones, as a lot of those measures already, again, as Chelsea pointed out, were preemptive. We're into the worst of this, and that includes places like another hub right there in your old stomping grounds of Charlotte.
3: Charlotte. I mean, that's a huge travel spot right there, and you can see it's not quite into that airspace yet, but it's marching in that direction. That red-shaded region, it's 2 out of 5 on a bad scale, but that's the entire state, essentially, of Virginia and North Carolina, almost all of Maryland, definitely all of Delaware, and you can see lower parts of Jersey. Another tornado threat is out there this afternoon in a mountainous region.
4: Yeah, that's a problem. So we're going to be watching anything that has any spin to it, but in a much more widespread sense. And part of the reason why it's so impactful for travel, it's that right there, the damaging wind threat. You see how sprawling that is from the southeast all the way up the East Coast.
3: That's everybody. You're in that threat from Atlanta all the way up I-95 to New York City. So that's just about everybody when you talk about the East Coast population-wise. Save Florida and save everybody north of New York. So New England, maybe not the biggest threat for severe weather, but you still had a severe thunderstorm warning for Worcester. That was just about 10 minutes ago, and it's already alive. I mean, that is now firing up, and we're not even halfway through the afternoon, Ian.
4: Yeah. So you wonder, we have to kind of watch and nowcast what becomes the dominant hazard. Or how are the hazards weighted effectively between the severe weather and the flooding? Because it's tens of millions of people facing one or the other.
3: Yeah, it's amazing to watch.

0: It's all coming together, and we've got that flood warning in effect for southwestern Virginia into northern North Carolina. And it's a severe thunderstorm warning also out there by Laurel Fork. So, yeah, we've got a lot of action to chase. And you're going to be doing it at the top of the 3 o'clock, Ian. So we'll see you again at the 3 o'clock hour, my friend.
1: I'm wondering about the severity. I know we were talking about that a few minutes back, Bob. Yep. We're in the upper 70s, and there's a nice breeze. And honestly, out here,
0: Feels good. Doesn't
1: say anything about we have dew points up into the lower 70s. We're going to get soaked, and the flood threat is present. But it doesn't feel like a super severe weather air mass. So maybe some of the severity, some of the zip comes off these thunderstorms up this way, but those rain rates could still exceed 2 inches an hour plus.
0: It's pretty amazing. I think it's because the warm front hasn't really pushed through. I mean, at the leading edge of it, we got that storm moving through, looks like Worcester, but I don't think the real warm air is hitting New York yet. There's still some time. I hope it doesn't happen. But, Ian, great stuff. Always great to talk to you on the roof. You'll see you again at the top of the 3 o'clock, man.
1: Sounds good. We'll see you guys in a bit.
0: Yep. And coming up, also, we've got a tropical storm nearing Hawaii. Our senior correspondent, Robert Ray, flew out there. He's got a live report from Hawaii coming up, you guys. That's after the break as well. Great to see you this Tuesday afternoon. It's wild already. We'll get back to it coming up right after the break.

0: step counter, the sport mat, and wireless remote. Call now.
1: If you haven't seen this video yet, you got to peek your head in and check this out. This is amazing. It's new video in the Fox weather. It's a 10-year-old boy right there being rescued in Santa Cruz, California. Look at the size of the waves that are bashing him right off the bat. He got caught up in that, got dragged out. Lifeguard had to go in and grab him. The lifeguard's 16 years old. He went in there. He knew exactly what to do. Here comes a huge wave. You go underneath it so you don't take the full force of it. You get up, you take a breath, and you wait for the next wave to come in. But he dragged him through. That's a 16-year-old boy saving a 10-year-old boy right there on the shores of Santa Cruz, California. A little help there at the end, but wow, that 16-year-old lifeguard, he's a hero. Fantastic job. Great job, son. Awesome. All right, let's head out to Hawaii. There's a look at Hilo on the Big Island right now. We got Tropical Storm Fausto starting to weaken a little bit as it heads towards the region, just north of that region in the Pacific, but it's still expected to bring some dangerous surf conditions to Hawaii, so officials are still a little concerned about the surf out there. Fox Weather senior correspondent Robert Ray is on the ground in Maui, Hawaii with the latest. Robert, dude, you look good, my friend. The last post I saw you in Atlanta at the airport, Jacksonville Hartfield. This is nothing like that. This looks fantastic.
2: Yeah, you know what? This is pretty good weather here this morning. It was a little bit more dicey yesterday when we landed, Bob. And that was yesterday afternoon about 1 or 2 Hawaii time. As a matter of fact, take a look at some of the video of the atmosphere as we, you know, flew over the Pacific and caught some of which was Hurricane Fausto yesterday. This is before it was downgraded to a tropical storm. But for about 2.5 hours, we flew over northern fringes of this system that was trekking toward the Hawaiian Islands, and it was pretty interesting to look down out the window and see all that. And then upon arrival here, we had some windy conditions, some squalls of rain coming in. You see the big waves perhaps breaking on the northern end of Maui yesterday as I made my way to this area just outside of Lahaina. But wave action pretty intense. But I got to tell you, the system now downgraded to a tropical storm and is about 400 miles to the north-northeast of where we're at right now. Impacts are pretty minimal. I mean, breezy conditions, yeah, certainly. But, you know, if we look at, you know, how hard it is to get a direct hit in Hawaii, you have to understand some things about where we're located. It's pretty phenomenal. Brian Norcross, obviously our hurricane specialist, the guru, he kind of breaks it down. Have a listen.
3: As you go north in the Pacific, the water gets cooler and cooler, and it turns out that the line where the water is warm enough to support hurricanes and then kind of cool and not supporting hurricanes very well runs right near Hawaii. It goes up and down a little bit, but Hawaii is right on that line. So if the hurricane doesn't come from the south in some kind of way, it's going to go over that cooler water and it's going to lose intensity. So you end up with a tropical storm or just remnants when it gets to Hawaii.
2: And that's really what we're experiencing is remnants. But gosh, look at this video from last night. I look out and all of a sudden I couldn't believe my eyes. A rainbow in the dark because of humidity and some of the squalls coming through last night. Just phenomenal to see that. You could barely capture it. The iPhone did a pretty good job lightening it up. But yeah, I was like, wow, okay. We even get rainbows in Hawaii in the nighttime. So right now what we're doing is, you know, we're monitoring this tropical storm. Impacts are not going to be significant. But having said that, you know, the government here, first responders, everybody is always sort of on guard watching what could happen and what's next, right? The ecosystems here are so diverse. The elevation in the mountains and the desert and the rainforest, it just changes the pattern so quickly. So anything goes at any time, as we learned with the Kona lows back in March and in previous storms that I've covered. Bob. So one thing to note, which is interesting, there is a signal to the east of us in the Pacific that came about yesterday. Signal meaning a potential for development. And right now, if you look at some of those signal models, obviously way too early. It's for the first week of August. It kind of has it tracking toward the Hawaiian Islands once again. And wouldn't that be interesting? Back to back. And then we know Genevieve is out there, was a Cat 5, not going to affect any land by any means, downgraded now to a Cat 3. But the Pacific is alive. El Nino is real. And we'll dive more into the El Nino effect in later hours. And again, tomorrow, I'll have a full report on exactly what is El Nino, how does it affect places like Hawaii, this great island chain. And by the way, the most isolated habitated island chain in the world. Isn't that phenomenal? And America's 50th state. Bob, back to you.
1: Yeah, that's amazing. And I'm looking at your pictures behind you. It is stunning, Robert. It's a great place to be. It's where we honeymooned, the whole schmear. Awesome stuff. Robert, it's always great to talk to you, my friend. And I can't wait to see the report on El Nino because, yeah, Hawaii, you guys do get affected by it big time. That's our senior correspondent, Robert Ray, out there.
2: No doubt.
1: Straight out of Hartsfield-Jackson is what I was trying to say before. Now he's out there in Maui. Good stuff, Robert. Thank you, sir. Florida, you got some rain, too. It's tropical in nature. You're talking about that humidity coming right out the Gulf, and that is going to be a big rainmaker for you over the next few days. So that's what it looks like in Cleveland, Florida. Look at your feels-like temperature. That's miserable. Feels like 103 with a wind out of the southwest, about 13 miles per hour. So Florida, yeah, you guys are getting some heavy rain. It looks like this is going to be a factor for the next few days because we've got a cold front that essentially is driving down out of Georgia and then sets up shop right by that Georgia-Florida line, and that means it's going to be quasi-stationary, basically parked in the same spot for a long period of time. More showers, more thunderstorms. All right, here's the deal. You see the storms that are developing right now across the center part of the state are right by Lake Okeechobee. Let me see if I can zoom into this one because it looks like you're getting a little bit of a sea breeze collision maybe going on. Now, you got some big rain going out there across the board. That's going to continue for the next few hours at least, and the sun goes down, these storms are going to start to fizzle. But there's our water vapor imagery. Here comes our advancing cold front. As that happens, it's going to set up shop right over lower Georgia, out away from the Carolinas, and into lower parts of Alabama. That'll be the focusing mechanism for more organized rough weather by tomorrow afternoon through Thursday into Friday and Saturday. So the end result, heaviest rain looks like it's going to migrate up across the northern half of the Florida Peninsula after it comes out from the lower part later on today. Fires have been breaking out across Oregon into Washington. You can see the smoke rising in the back. That's off to the left. That's Government Camp Oregon right there. And yeah, temperatures are 57 degrees, but the problem is it's so dry. And you got some winds that are stoking out the fires at this point. So let me take you back to Thursday, the 23rd. You see the smoke that started to develop there. This is this past Thursday. Look at this little shot as it developed right across Oregon. You're talking about the Cascades right there. And look at that smoke plume blooming on up. Now, yeah, it's going into Canada. I get it. Yeah, I understand. But you see what's happening is everything just on up to the north and to the east. So that's what it looked like when it first fired up on Thursday afternoon. And unfortunately, you know, we're trying to contain these things at this point. But the Kaiser Canyon, 16% containment. That's a rough area to get through. There's no question about it. 90% containment right there for the Hay Creek fire in Oregon. That's good news. 33%. That's actually up for the Roe Creek fire also. But you can see the acreage burn. You're talking about thousands of acres burned just with these fires alone. So obviously it's going to produce a lot of smoke. Where is it right now? Take it back to Monday afternoon through the evening hours before the sunset. Look at that plume as it richly goes up through Oregon and Washington and affecting areas like Idaho into Montana. So yeah, we do have the poor air quality that's out there. And because of that, you can start seeing these air quality alerts continue to be posted over the next at least few days until finally it begins to wind down. Here you are Tuesday, and this is today, and you can see as the sun comes up, still pointing out the same features, that milky shade. That's not cloud cover. That's all the smoke developing and moving out of Oregon and Washington into Idaho. Looks like it's even clipping into northern parts of Nevada, right? You can see a little streamer right there as that develops. I think that's a little bit of smoke coming in there from another fire down there. So let me show you what it looks like. Visible satellite imagery, too. You can still see it pretty well. The alerts out there for poor air quality, and you're looking at certain sections of Washington, but a big chunk of eastern parts of Oregon, right through Idaho into Montana. So that was just tracking that smoke plume as it goes up in this direction. That's what it's going to be like over the next several days because the wind direction hasn't changed much, hasn't deviated too much in the last few. Current air quality index, you can see right around Oregon. Now you've got unhealthy. I don't see anything in the very unhealthy phase right here at all. I definitely don't see anything in hazardous. Clearly, that's some good news because that was not the case when Canada dropped in on us just a couple weeks ago, right? That was the Great Lakes into the Northeast. It was hazardous. The worst air quality on the planet belonged to Detroit at one point because of the smoke fire that was coming in, the smoky stuff right out of the Canadian wildfires. But the worst air quality right now, lower 48. And you are closing on a very unhealthy for Boise, 198. Once you hit 200, now you're talking about very unhealthy, but you're right there. It's unhealthy nonetheless. Idaho, Oregon, you guys are all clocking in with the poor air quality. But let's check out the smoke. Here we are this morning at about 11 o'clock. Watch the trails move up to the north and to the east, and eventually begins to spread on out down to the south, as well as the steering flow begins to ebb just a touch. So we still have the smoke in the forecast for tomorrow afternoon, eastern Oregon, Idaho, into northern Nevada, and that'll stretch right up around the horn from Montana and then down again across the Dakotas as it follows that jet stream up and down. So we're watching this over the next few days, too. Active large wildfires with the jet stream. You can see where we are. Most of them in the United States, concentrated around Oregon and Washington. That's the Cascades. You can see it right there. And then a couple out there in California, too. Regionally speaking, you can see the smoke tracker right now as it goes up and around. You're following the jet stream at this point as it rolls in with that ridge. It's starting to build on in right across the lower part of the country. That ridge is only going to be sticking around in that trough, which we're going to put right there. That will funnel in that smoke in this direction over the next at least day and a half. Now, remember, this low pressure center, it's sitting right over New York State. That's not going to move anytime soon. We're talking about it sitting there at least the Thursday morning before it finally ejects and pinwheels off into the coastline of the north. It looks like Maine, maybe into New Hampshire. But that means that that steady trail of smoke is going to be in the same direction. Hopefully it stays elevated and not come down to the ground level like what we had just a couple weeks ago. Air quality trend at Boise, you were at unhealthy just an hour ago. Now you're back into the, you were very unhealthy at purple, right? Now you're still unhealthy. It's, the trend has not been good, and it looks like that's going to be in play for you around Idaho, right by the state capitol, right through tomorrow afternoon, probably into Thursday morning, too. Coming up, active weather across North Jersey out of Pennsylvania and sliding into New England in another round going right through the mid-Atlantic states. We'll show you that. How much rain is going to fall after the severe weather ends? A ton. That forecast is coming up right after the break.
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1: Welcome back to America's Weather Center. We're tracking out the severe weather. This is what happened on Monday. We had some very heavy rain just drop down to Hawthorne, New Jersey. Look at the road flooding right there. That was about a 1 to 2 inch rain rate per hour. And you can see what it did as you're sloshing around that. So, yeah, ugly conditions. That was yesterday. It's being repeated today. We got severe thunderstorm warnings that are out there for North Jersey and flash flood warnings as well. Here's the way it looks right here as we're tracking some of the weather that's going to be moving in northern New Jersey. You can see this. We've got a level 3 to 4 threat. That's on the bad scale for the New York City metro area. And that slides down I-95 into Philadelphia and ultimately into Wilmington. So this is the beast. We right here are cruising with David Rubin right there as things are waiting to get active as all the rain is headed right in that direction. So be safe driving out there, my friend David. We'll get back to you again in just a little bit. So we got the beast flying out there also. Let's go a little farther down the south. We've got rain headed towards the deep south part of the New Jersey state as well. President and CEO of Norcast Media Group, Nor'easter Nick, joining me right now from Summers Point. And yeah, you look good, my friend. You look dry. Not the case for your neighbors up in North Jersey, my friend.
2: Bombo Genesis Bob, always good to see you. Yes. Thanks for having me. Yeah, it is dry for now. We have a pretty stiff southeasterly flow right now. I am high atop the Shore Medical Center in Summers Point. Behind me, that is Absecon Island. So you can see Atlantic City, Ventnor, Margate, Longport. All day long, folks can go to the beach. You know, people have been out on the boardwalk, going riding the rides and all that kind of stuff. We told them not a washout, but later on in the evening is when we are expecting some activity down here. But this strong southeast wind acts as kind of a barrier or a buffer zone to thwart any kind of real substantial severe weather for Atlantic and Cape May County in particular. And that is why the severe thunderstorm watch is not including Cape May County right now, because it's a little bit more stable. But that southeast wind is also going to add more moisture to the air around us. So the Philly metro area, I think we're going to get beat up pretty bad with rainfall rates, just like we saw up in North Jersey, a 2, 3, 4 inches per hour. Absolutely blinding rain. We already see that one kind of pinwheel coming through the area now and for the next hour or so. But round number two, after the evening commute, that is what we really need to focus in on, because that's ahead of the cold front. And some of that activity could linger into, you know, 10, 11, 12 o'clock tonight. But look at that. All the way up in northwest New Jersey, northeast Pennsylvania, we actually had a tornado warning in effect earlier on. And I noticed when that watch was issued, they did a special tag for tornadic activity and that discussion there, because we do have some excess spin in the atmosphere. And because that low pressure center is going to be diving through our area, we're going to be on the dirty side, on the northeast side of it. So I think a little bit more spin is possible for this evening's round of thunderstorms. And we certainly need to be watching that. But the flash flood concern, Bob, that's been happening all summer long. I think this is going to be like the sixth or seventh time that we've had to deal with these exact same conditions over and over and over again. It's like Groundhog Day or the Energizer Bunny keeps going and going and going.
1: It's such a good point, because it's just been waterlogged. And this, you think about it this way, it's been like every week we've seen something drop in. This is the second Tuesday in a row where we had a tornado warning in North Jersey. And I know it's summertime, a warm air mass can hold more water, but this has been crazy over the last couple of weeks now.
2: I don't remember the last summer that the precipitable water values were consistently at 2.25, 2.5 inches. And every time you're looking at the model guidance, you're like, oh, come on, that's not going to happen. But it is verified pretty much every single time. Right near my house in Hamilton, just last night, we had one rogue cell set up, and it dropped about 3 or 4 inches of rain in about an hour. Then the outflow boundary from that actually allowed the storm to grow back towards the northwest. It was an incredible thing to see. But, you know, the message we want to get out to folks tonight is these storms are not going to be in a hurry to get on out of here. So they're going to be slow movers. And with that, you get the training. So the cell's going over the same location over and over and over again, and that is where the drainage systems become compromised and overwhelmed, and that water can come up very quickly.
1: Yeah, man, you say it perfectly. And I know your name is Nor'easter Nick. Some chatter that this is a summertime Nor'easter.
2: Right.
1: You know, it's tough to call it that, but, you know.
2: I've never been on board with that idea because, come on, that the last real nor'easter was the blizzard we were talking about back in February. So this pales in a comparison, but it is a quirky little system coming through, right?
1: Yeah, no, it is. It's gonna linger. It's gonna hang out there for a couple of days, and like you said, Nick, it's just gonna tap into that rich moisture source and just dump rain. North Jersey, I know you're looking at that map that we just had popped up. You're looking for 8 to 12 inches of rain, possibly. I mean, that's on the high
2: that's
1: end,
2: insane.
1: But that's still pretty insane, like you said. Nor'easter Nick, man, it's always great to talk to you, my friend. As always, down there in South Jersey, keeping it real in the southern part of the state. Appreciate you, buddy.
2: See you later, my friend.
1: All right, buddy. All right, rain, showers, thunderstorms, and they're all starting to get a little more, I'd say, peppy. You're talking about northern parts of New York State. You guys are getting slammed right now coming out of Pennsylvania into North Jersey. You're going to get into New England, too. It's a live look at New York City, and Ian mentioned it before. Severe thunderstorm watch not in effect for the Big Apple. The Hudson River is right there on the left part of your screen. It's that water channel. That's the Hudson. West side of that, though, you're looking at severe thunderstorm watch in effect till 8 p.m. tonight. But I think that's going to pale in comparison to how much rain we're going to see over the next few days. So this is going to take you through Thursday afternoon and look at the orange shaded areas. And that footprint model wise has not just gotten bigger. It's shifted down to the south. So now you've got some spots right here being detected. We could see as much as 3 to 5 inches of rain. Some of those areas more than 8 inches of rain over the next 4 days. So this is going to be a growing concern over the next few days as we watch this continue to plow on through. Now, I was driving a radar picture when Nick was up. Let's just see if we can get back on into it because the radar has been pretty active starting out there for the last few hours, now rolling out of Pennsylvania into North Jersey, eventually getting areas by Connecticut, too. So the rain has been heavy at times. That's that one severe thunderstorm warning storm for a bunch of counties, Warren, Sussex, Morris, Hunterdon, all you guys right now for 60-mile-per-hour winds with this one. Time to take the bus and not the train. Let's get out to Wisconsin. Who got slammed very hard yesterday? It was the same energy packet as a roll through Appleton. That area right there just got crushed. It wasn't just there. It was areas down there south, Menasha. The drone footage is incredible, and it's terrible. Katie Byrne just got out there. She just got on the ground right now. Katie, there you are. Tell me what you're seeing.
0: Bob, the damage is widespread. And here in Menasha, this is what many people consider to be ground zero for that damage from the tornado, which has been given an EF3 rating with max winds of 140 miles per hour. You can see what's left of some of these homes. And we are in the very early stages of recovery and cleanup here, and people just trying to figure out what happened. Some people still looking for some neighbors. That's what I'm hearing right on the ground right now. This all happened around lunchtime yesterday. And what I can tell you is this is a very heavily populated area. We have dozens and dozens of homes that are impacted by this. Some of them look as rough as what you're looking at here. This is the home of Adriana Tovar. I just spoke with her. She says her daughters were home alone when the tornado tore through. She called them to get to the basement as soon as they could until an uncle was able to get here and get them out. They are safe, but as you can see, her home is a total loss. They just moved to the area a couple years ago. This house they renovated. Now their friends and family are showing up to comb through the debris and try to salvage what they can.
3: I called them right away. I called my oldest daughter. She's 15. I told her to go to the basement, but then our phones were not working. So she seen that text and she ran. And then when they seen, like, when the water was coming in and, like, the force, they tried to close the door. And then my husband's uncle came. And that's when he got the girls, and he took the girls with him. I was worried about them and glad that they're alive.
0: It could be days until full restoration. That's what officials are saying in a new update earlier this afternoon. Shelters and cooling centers are opening up, but this damage reaches a number of homes here. Aerials can really paint this picture of just how many homes and businesses are impacted. Some are completely gone, not even where they're supposed to be on their foundations. You can see only just piles of debris and sticks. You'll see cars flipped over, trees and power lines are down. There's no water until an uncle was able to get here and get them out. They are safe, but as you can see, her home is a total loss. They just moved to the area a couple years ago. This house they renovated. Now their friends and family are showing up to comb through the debris and try to salvage what they can.
3: I called them right away. I called my oldest daughter. She's 15. I told her to go to the basement, but then our phones were not working. So she seen that text and she ran. And then when they seen, like, when the water was coming in and, like, the force, they tried to close the door. And then my husband's uncle came. And that's when he got the girls, and he took the girls with him. I was worried about them. I'm glad that they're alive.
0: Be days until full restoration. That's what officials are saying in a new update earlier this afternoon. Shelters and cooling centers are opening up, but this damage reaches a number of homes here. Aerials can really paint this picture of just how many homes and businesses are impacted. Some are completely gone, not even where they're supposed to be on their foundations. You can see only just piles of debris and sticks. You'll see cars flipped over, trees and power lines are down. There's no water for most in this area right now, a nearby water plant not operational, and people are being told to boil their water until officials announce it's safe again. For the next several days, we also have a curfew in effect here, too. As you can see, there's actually a fire truck trying to make its way through. But that's a challenge because of all these downed power lines and trees that we have all over the place. So officials in a news conference earlier today are requesting support from the National Guard to help secure the community. But for some, this was just a terrifying situation. And it was actually the strongest tornado to hit Wisconsin in 30 years. It's also rare for it to happen in the month of July. And it's been an active season for the state so far. This is the state's fourth EF3 rated tornado this year, making it the most and the strongest tornadoes to hit Wisconsin since 1984. You can still see this fire truck trying to make its way through. Not exactly sure where they're trying to get to, but it is a challenge trying to get around, or maybe they're just trying to help out right in this general area. But in that latest news conference that we heard from officials in earlier today, they said they believe no one was killed. They do say there are a number of injuries. People were treated at local hospitals, but they didn't have a number in terms of how many people were hurt from this. But Adriana, who we just spoke to, says that she has some neighbors nearby who she hasn't been able to get in touch with just yet, and their homes are gone. You can only see debris. So I was trying to ask her to kind of paint a picture of what houses used to be here, because it's hard to understand that there were houses right behind her house that you can't see anymore. Bob.
1: Yeah, Katie, landmarks are missing. No question about it. Great report. And you're going to be there all afternoon. You just got there. Appreciate you. We'll be back with you in just a bit. Coming up, severe weather has now migrated over to the northeast down through the mid-Atlantic. We've got tornado warnings right around West Virginia. We've got severe thunderstorm warnings there as well. We're going to chart all out for you. North Jersey getting slammed too. We'll show you that picture and the radar board. Wait till you see it. It's on fire. It's coming up after the break.
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1: Welcome back, everybody. Great to see you. Here's a live look at New York City right now. 78 degrees, 2 points in the low 70s, too, so it feels real clammy outside. But the severe weather's been ripping up just west of there by about 35 miles, North Jersey. Now you're getting a severe thunderstorm warning. And head down to West Virginia, we got a tornado warning also. So that is Lewisburg, West Virginia right here. Zero into the area. This thing is gliding down to the south and east. There's a nice broad circulation with that being detected by the radar. That's the green and the red. It's Doppler radar indicates a tornado could be forming right there, but at this point, we don't see any confirmation on that, but there's definitely a low-level circulation right here that could be forming into a tornado as we speak. Get north a bit farther. We got that warm front lifting through New Jersey. Got a cold front behind it. Look at a big slug of humidity. That's heavy rain again for round two, going in towards Harrisburg, driving down through the Susquehanna River. So if you were here before, you know you had that batch that's currently over northern Jersey that went right through the lower Susquehanna Valley and rotated into northern Jersey. There's our severe thunderstorm warning area, and that includes some major counties. So you're talking about Morris, Hunterdon, Sussex, and Warren County, and it's radar indicated 60-mile-per-hour wind. So now you got some wind factors going in across North Jersey. It's going to foul up that afternoon commute as it slides up towards lower parts of the Hudson Valley. But it's not the only spot. Look at the rain is developing out there for the Hudson Valley from Albany right down through Kingston into Poughkeepsie. That's the I-87 corridor, the thruway right there. You got the showers and storms headed towards you. Now going up the slopes of the Berkshires. So you've got some heavy rain falling there, coming out of Hartford into Springfield, eventually sliding into lower parts of New Hampshire. So we've got some travel problems, obviously. When you get thunderstorms clogging up the airspace around New York, I don't care if it's a Tuesday afternoon in the summertime, you're still getting some problems out there. Ground stop for Newark. You got LaGuardia, JFK, all with departure delays also, as the storms are starting to muscle into Newark and eventually get it to LaGuardia and JFK here shortly, too. The entire region, flood watch. You can see this because we'll see anywhere between 1 to 8 inches of rain, depending on where you are, over the next 3 to 4 days. This is going to be a big story. All right, let's get back across the heartland, get across the upper Midwest. Devastation. We've seen pictures moving through from Appleton, Wisconsin, after a preliminary rated EF3 tornado ripped through the area. Now, among those hit was Appleton Little League. The fields and buildings were completely destroyed after yesterday's storms. Here to talk about that is the Appleton Little League president, Kevin Kostelecki. Kevin, thank you, sir, so much for joining me this afternoon. Where were you when the storms tore through yesterday afternoon?
2: Good morning. I was at home in nearby Appleton. We're actually in the village of Fox Crossing at Palisades Park here, where they've been letting us use their complex for about the past 15 years for our programs. I was about 10 minutes away at home, hunkered down in the basement with my son and the cat. We were safe, but the area here and parts of Menasha nearby, not so much.
1: Wow, Kevin. So take me through the afternoon. You were there. You knew the storms were coming. You hit it out in your house. Did your house take any kind of a hit?
2: Yeah, in our neighborhood, no problem at all. Okay, no problem at all.
1: Okay, good. And then you emerged from there, and then tell me about what you saw after you got out.
2: Yeah, so it was tough to get to the park. The neighborhood is pretty destroyed here. Houses are okay a lot, but we've got, a fire department adjacent to us here, fire station 41 in Fox Crossing. I'm not sure how well you can see it here, but there's at least two fire trucks inside that are destroyed and trapped in the building. Luckily, the firefighters were okay in the building.
1: Wow.
2: It's just ultimate destruction here. Trees everywhere. We got bleachers up in trees.
1: Oh, my gosh.
2: Our scoreboards are completely obliterated. There's not a good section of fence standing in all three fields. Between third base and home plate on our middle field here is part of the roof section of our storage and concession building that we've been using. So that blew completely over. Planted a flag we had on the storage building by the pitcher's mound before today. But yeah, the warehouse nearby, there's hardly any trees left here. A dugout completely on the ground by the far field here. And just clean up materials all around here. Last night here, the first responders in the area were using this place as a staging area, with the fire department being here. Luckily we had leftover concessions that were cold yet and provided them with with drinks and food and stuff to keep them going. But yeah, our hearts just go out to, you know, the people in the neighborhoods, the businesses. Lamer's bus lines across the street completely lost their building. Luckily, school is not in session right now, but we've just got tangled messes with the warehouses here and everything else. So, yeah, just never seen anything like it in my 50 years in Northeast Wisconsin.
1: No, I'm looking at this, and obviously your landscape right there, unrecognizable. How are you doing right now? Are you still in a state of wondering what happened?
2: Yeah, well, I mean, it happens. In Tornado Alley, it might be moving a little more into Wisconsin here than we would like. But, you know, it's it happened. You know, we were supposed to play. The Village of Fox Crossing Park and Rec Department has been gracious enough to let us use this place Mondays and Wednesdays during our regular season and the whole month of August in what we call our second season. So we were due to have practices here later this week and games here Monday through Thursday for the next 4 weeks. So, you know, we don't even know if we'll be able to play next year here the way it stands.
1: Wow.
2: But we've got a dugout completely down here. We've got bleachers up against the backstop. You know, bleachers that were behind the fence are now at second base. And, you know, walking up here to see a scoreboard pretty soon.
1: Yeah. I mean, we're looking at, there you go. Kevin, how far are you, how far away do you live from this? Because it seems like if you're the little league guy right there, you know where this field is. You know where all the fields are around you. How close was this to your neighborhood?
2: Probably just a 5 mile drive, not far away. And, you know, there's houses like a third of a mile away from here that are just fine. And luckily, I think a lot of the houses around here are okay, short of trees falling on them. But there's, you know, here's the remnants of our scoreboard, you know, just a twisted heap here. So it's really, it's a mess.
1: Oh, boy. Yeah, you know what, the poor kids, I think about you guys and think about your kids who are just ready to start that second season right now. So I think it hasn't even been 24 hours yet, so it's going to be tough to decide where you're going to practice. But I'm sure some other fields, some other towns going to maybe open up their fields to you guys?
2: Yeah, so we're lucky enough to have two other fields right now at USA Youth Sports Complex across town. You know, so we have those, and we, you know, we're looking to build two more fields there now, maybe a little bit sooner than we thought. You know, we don't know if these fields will be ready next year for us. So we'll have to change around some scheduling, and T-ballers will have to play on a grass infield with a pitcher's mound on it. But, you know, as we do anything, you know, even during the COVID year, we played an irregular regular season instead of May and June. We played in July and August. And we did it safely. We did it without a single case of COVID being caused by what we did. And it was very therapeutic for the families to be able to get away and get out of lockup and to, you know, enjoy some normalcy.
1: Yeah.
2: You know, it's going to be pretty bad around here for a while as people rebuild. And, you know, if we can, you know, nearby Kimberly, they were supposed to have tryouts for something yesterday, and one person's like, we can't make it, our home is gone, you know, let alone we can't find our baseball glove for our son. So, you know, Kimberly Youth Baseball, they've offered us equipment. The Appleton Lacrosse Club has offered us storage space. Luckily, none of our equipment was damaged.
1: Wow.
2: You know, so all of our baseball, softball equipment in the shed behind me here, you know, all of that's okay. You know, the complex here, it'll take a while to rebuild.
1: Love the flags up there. Love that. But did you put that up there?
2: I stuck that there today. It did no good in a storage unit, and it's kind of like the, you know, the 9/11 flag on top of the rubble.
1: Mm-hmm.
2: It's you know, we're lucky to live in this country, and, you know, I know this community will rebuild, but yeah, our hearts really go out to the businesses and the homeowners who have lost homes and buildings and stuff like that. I don't know. I don't think there are any deaths involved. I don't know that for sure, but I know there are some injuries. But, you know, this could have been a lot, lot worse.
1: Yeah, we're looking at the devastation right here. The fact that we have no reports of deaths right now, to me, is a miracle. Looking at the destruction, even you just showed on the baseball field. Kevin, you, sir, you're strong. I appreciate you taking us through there and giving us a lay of the land right there. Because it is amazing the sheer power of that storm that ripped through in just a short period of time. Kevin, good luck to you guys. Good luck to the kids also for the rest of the baseball season. We hope you get back on the feet pretty soon. Start playing some ball again, man.
2: Yeah, thank you much. You know, if anybody wants to try to help, we haven't even set up a fundraiser yet, but Thrivent Choice. You can search for Appleton Little League there. Anything that's given is unlike GoFundMe or anything else. There's no fees to anybody. Thrivent pays the fees for all of that. So 100% of any donation goes to our nonprofit charitable organization. We are a 501c3. We are the only Little League in all of Northeast Wisconsin, the official Little League. So, yeah, anything anybody can give. Yeah, I just want to show one more time.
1: Yeah, go ahead.
2: This is the fire station next to us here. And the roof completely collapsed onto two fire trucks. Luckily, all the firefighters inside were in a bathroom and got out unscathed.
1: Oh, that's a miracle right there also. Kevin, thanks for showing us everything, because I know you're the Wisconsin guy. You know what you're doing up there, walking around the fields. And you used to know the landmarks. Everything has changed around. So if you want to help out, it's the Appleton Little League. Thank you, sir. I appreciate it. Kevin Costa.

0: 856-4704.
1: Right now on Fox Weather, tens of millions of Americans across the Northeast and the Mid-Atlantic staring down severe weather and a growing flash flood threat. Again, intense storms are threatening travel, the evening rush looking increasingly soggy. A level 3 out of 4 flash flood risk is up for much of the tri-state area. That includes New York City. And tomorrow, the threat shifts up to the north into New England. This all comes a day after that same system brought a destructive EF3 tornado to Wisconsin. Tens of thousands of people are still without power there as cleanup is underway. We'll check in on the recovery. That's all right now on Fox Weather Now. Hey, good Tuesday afternoon, everybody. Thank you, as always, for being here with us on Fox Weather. Right now, it's 3 o'clock on the East Coast, noon out West. I'm Ian Oliver, and this is Fox Weather Now. It is a busy rest of the afternoon and evening ahead. We've got an increasing number. That's our alert system. 11 severe thunderstorm warnings, a tornado warning in West Virginia, and 12 flash flood warnings. There's this big sprawling 2 out of 5 zone for much of the East Coast, and effectively all of those areas shaded in red. We had a severe thunderstorm watch north, south, and now a new one that was issued in the middle. So it's effectively an everybody thing facing that. But as we move into the overnight and tomorrow, more of that heavy rain threat spreads farther off to the north and east. And even in places where we aren't expecting the strongest of the storms in terms of intensity and severe weather potential, we're seeing big time numbers for the amount of rain expected, 3 to 5 inches, all of those spots in orange. And there are places where we're expecting locally higher amounts. So let's get started with what's happening on the East Coast. There's a picture from Clinton Township, New Jersey. Look at all the cars just throwing up water. And you consider, you look out at the terrain, beautiful. But when you have rolling hills like that and you get 2 to 3 inch per hour rain rates that move in, all of a sudden flash flooding can happen quickly. And what's producing the hazards this go around? It's a little bit of a bizarro setup, to be honest, where you have the jet stream cutting south, digging off to the south and east. There's this upper level low that moves in. This thing's kind of just going to hang around as we move through the middle part of the week. And with that, it stays unsettled and it keeps that heavy rain potential around. But as it does so in the short term, you get rising air, divergence out ahead of that feature, and a boundary, a front associated with it, one that's busy already this afternoon, producing strong and severe thunderstorms. And as a result, you've got all of that, the green boxes being the flash flood warnings, which we are awfully familiar with this summer, and the yellow boxes, of course, being the severe thunderstorm warnings. That tornado warning in West Virginia, I was taking a quick look at that, was allowed to expire. So some good news there. But you see this coverage of dangerous weather, and you notice we got a ways to go moving through the next several hours. So if you've been with us through the afternoon, I was just out there a couple hours back. It's muggy on the opposite side of the Hudson. It's not all that warm. We've got, you know, speaking relatively seasonally, at least, we were short of 80. It's 79 degrees still at Central Park. But more so, it's the amount of mugginess in the air. And you look at this severe thunderstorm warning, Hunterdon, Morris, Somerset, and Sussex counties over in northern New Jersey, 60-mile-per-hour winds, which I do think will be the greatest threat overall. Hail is more minimal. It's going to be damaging winds and the outside chance of a tornado in some of these places. But these rain rates approaching 2 inches per hour in places where we had some flooding yesterday. We've had, what, 4 calendar days this month where we've had what I would describe as flood events. Manhattan has been included in 5 flash flood warnings so far this month. It has been painfully active with flooding. And you look at the past 3 hours, the Doppler estimated rain amounts in some of these places where we now have flash flood warnings, the first of what we think will be many. There are already places that have had an excess of 2 inches that's fallen. Then you move down into places like East Tennessee, western parts of North Carolina, up through eastern Kentucky, West Virginia, This one, moving through Lewisburg, Allegheny, Greenbrier, Monroe, and Summers, they're going tour possible now. So seeing some of the rotation in here, noting that there is some hail potential, possibility for some wind gusts up to about 60, but some rotation. This is what I was talking about. So previously, you look at the expiration times of this, which I honestly would just call it through the evening. There's the severe weather threat. There was the northern severe thunderstorm watch. There was the southern. This one just came out a few minutes back. Runs until 10 o'clock. That's for the rest of the mid-Atlantic. You've got the potential here, EF1 plus tornadoes, hail up to maybe a size of ping pong balls or so, but those wind gusts up to 70 miles per hour possible. Let's get back out into this. Got a live picture for you from New York City. A Big Apple, one of many metro areas, staring down some severe weather potential, but more so the flood threat. So let's get outside with Fox Weather meteorologist Kiana Lewis. Kiana, so last week you were out following flood potential. Here we are once again in what has been such a busy July, an active July with all these flood threats.
0: Absolutely. I mean, I think that's the theme of July at this point, Ian, right? The flooding has definitely taken hold from the start of the month, and now we're ending it the last week of the month with more opportunities for flooding, especially in a major metroplex, the I-95 corridor, all the way down through the Carolinas. So, yeah, you talked about it. I think you had that one adjective on the dot. It is muggy out here, and I think that's all ahead of what's to come. I was watching those storms trying to work their way through parts of New Jersey, and, you know, I know that that's on its way. I have my

0: across the east, 22 miles away from where we are right here in Midtown. And I should say we're on our rooftop here at the headquarters, kind of giving you some of these live elements. I can hear all of New York in its full essence. But as those storms come through, I'm pretty sure things are going to start to change very quickly. Now, we have some of our heavier storms way out into western New Jersey, and they have already started to trigger some of those flash flood warnings. You see the severe thunderstorm warnings also popping up here. That is going to be the theme through tonight, right? We watch the next couple of hours where we still have that severe thunderstorm watch that takes us all the way up until 10 o'clock tonight. So these storms are going to come in slow but surely, and they'll stick around through a good chunk of the day. And I think that longevity of the storms and the moisture that they have to play with is what's going to lead to that big influx of flooding along the I-95 corridor. So here we go. We're pushing forward with our future radar, our Fox model here for you, just showing you how these storms come in out of that, say, west and then southward trajectory. So they move over the city and into, say, the Hudson Valley, back towards Connecticut and even Long Island and out towards, say, New England. So this is going to be a long duration, right? We're not looking at a west to east movement where they're quick, they're in and out of here. They're more slow coming in out of the south, and that's going to help with some of these totals that really start to butt up into, say, that 3 to 5 range back towards Morristown, New Jersey. Getting closer to the city, we'll see how much moisture they tap into or how much instability is still in place by the time we get into the later hours of tonight. But even 1 to 2 inches in an area where we've seen excessive rainfall, we've seen a history of flooding so far for the month of July, that could lead to some flooding too. And we saw that play out last week in Queens. We had it back towards, say, parts of Brooklyn and over into southern parts of Manhattan too. So not letting off the gas pedal with the rain. Today is definitely the main event. Tomorrow we will still have a couple of showers that can be an insult to injury situation because the ground is already saturated. We start to dry out by Friday. I like Friday's temperatures in the 80s, so we start to warm it back up. But until then, when we have these storms in place, we do see cooler temperatures leading up to that too. So, Ian, I think the main concern now, although the rain hasn't come just yet, you can feel that breeze kind of picking up, kind of setting the stage for what's to come later into tonight.
1: Yeah, that breeze is kind of the saving grace out there, Kiana. And I like how you described it, the essence of New York City. You get all of it out there. So as long as it's safe, we're looking forward to your reporting from out there in the elements there on 6th Avenue. We'll check back in. That's Fox Weather's Kiana Lewis. The flood risk doesn't go away after today. We're watching a potential coastal storm. We said that this setup overall was kind of funky. There's a live picture from Boston. You got some cloud cover around. Tomorrow is your big day for rain as this storm heads that way. The upper level low moves into western New York, yes, but you've got the divergence aloft that we were talking about. That actually helps to spawn a new area of low pressure at the surface, not especially potent. It's not a nor'easter. You won't hear us describing it as that because you look at the flow up into southern New England, it's out of the southeast. So not oriented such that that's what this is. But you do notice what we're showing you here is all the available atmospheric moisture, of which there is a lot, which keeps the flood threat in the forecast through the middle of the week. That's all this up into Vermont, up through much of, call it what, half of the Green Mountain State. The flood watch runs through tomorrow, and it'll be this swath of it for tomorrow where we really start to see those impacts worsen. This was actually upgraded by the Weather Prediction Center to now a level 3 out of 4, like we have in place farther off to the south and west for today, for the same reasons. Deep atmospheric moisture, downpours and thunderstorms that could produce, per the Weather Prediction Center, 2 to perhaps up to 3 inch per hour rain rates with these storms. And when you're considering urban or flood-prone areas, 2 to 3 inches of rain per hour, that becomes not a maybe, but more of an inevitability for at least some flooding to occur. So for those reasons, we'll be watching it closely. That's through tomorrow. A Fox Weather model has that thing still spinning into Thursday. I don't think the coverage will be there, like we're experiencing today and tomorrow. But the unsettled nature of the day, no question. I mean, you'll have some showers, few thunderstorms around, and the net of all of it, the rain still to come. This is through the end of the day on Thursday. These stripes of rain, man, all that orange is 3 to 5 inches of rain in a relatively speaking short period of time. Most of it comes down in bunches. And because of that, you notice some of the little blotches of the red, indicating 5 to 8 inches of rain. There's your forecast in Boston, middle of the week.

low 70s, rain, thunderstorms, working through the day on Thursday. Keep in mind, those are the final 2 days of July. Come Saturday, we're in August. Penultimate day of August, you don't have a high temperature that gets to 70 degrees in Boston. That's the rain, the clouds holding those temperatures down, and it speaks to how impactful this will be as the rain moves on in. There's a zoomed-in look at the metro with our exclusive Fox weather model. Tomorrow's a tough day, particularly that evening rush. You consider what that will look like, the commute, air travel out of Logan, which we're already seeing big problems. We'll talk about that coming up in a few minutes. Across the New York City, the three metro area airports, Philly, we're having issues. I know at last check it was down at Newark. We had delays. It was a ground stop in effect. Delays are approaching 4 hours at an average. So we got big issues moving through the next several hours and through much of the middle of this week. Last week, when similar storms, at least in terms of intensity, rolled through the Northeast, airports were effectively shut down for a period of time. Up next, we're going to head out to LaGuardia, where delays are stacking up. That's when Fox Weather Now comes right back.

0: Welcome back. That is a live look out at Philadelphia International Airport, where I'm checking a ground delay in effect, the average delay due to thunderstorms, 153 minutes. That's a ground delay, by the way, that runs until beyond midnight tonight. So the point being here, this is going to be a rough go of it as we head through the next several hours. Total number of flights in the air right now, 3,000. We've got 4,000 delays across the country, and the numbers out of the Northeast and the Mid-Atlantic will not be improving. You start to see these misery meters cranking, which there's LaGuardia. We're going to go there coming up in just a moment. Newark has been worsening. JFK, you just saw the scene, live picture out of Philadelphia, and I mentioned some of the numbers. Ground stop at Newark, and with that, those numbers have been terrible over the last few hours. Ground stop due to thunderstorms that runs until 3:30, but that, based on what we're seeing just off to the west, is likely going to be extended. The average delay, 230 minutes. So 10 minutes short of 4 hours. That's a long wait there out of Newark. Philadelphia, we told you about those numbers in terms of totals. 240 delays, 168 canceled flights. You add those two numbers together, we're approaching half of all flights on the schedule today out of Philadelphia impacted by these storms. And we're still effectively watching their arrival to many of these big airports. The travelers a bit fed up. They're stuck waiting to get to where they're going, with delays and cancellations taking over all of these big airports, including one of the nation's biggest airports in New York. Fox News multimedia journalist Chelsea Torres is live at LaGuardia. Chelsea, these are some tough numbers. We're watching the radar. We're not expecting or thinking there's any reason for things to improve. What are folks there saying?
1: Yeah, hey there, Ian. Well, I mean, one woman told me that she just felt stuck. She felt trapped is the word that she used. And she's even considering paying $2,000 just to get a car so she could get out of this area. Another few flyers that I also talked to are actually trying to get to Appleton, Wisconsin, another area that we know has seen incredible damage from that tornado yesterday. And they said although their home is safe, even one of their small businesses that they know of is completely flattened. So they're just trying to find any option available. Another flyer I also talked to said she's kind of just waiting around to see what happens. But you can see even here at LaGuardia, that's exactly what a lot of other people are doing. They're waiting around just to see what will happen because of all of these cancellations and delays. And mind you, one woman said that she has been delayed since yesterday.
2: I booked a flight on another airline today, so it's a little different route. I have a 5 o'clock flight today, so fingers are crossed I'm going to get out. My backup plan is if I don't get out and that flight is canceled, I'm looking at Amtrak tomorrow morning.
1: Now, Carter told me she looked at car rentals last night and couldn't even find one. She says that Amtrak option will cost her hundreds of additional dollars. Flight delays and cancellations are just stacking up as these thunderstorms move into the area. And now it's having a snowball effect, impacting other major hubs such as Chicago, Atlanta, and even Charlotte. Delta and American are starting to waive those flight change fees at certain airports. And some of the other travelers I spoke with say they're considering all their options, but also trying to keep things in perspective.
3: This is just another hiccup for us because I had a stroke while I was here too. I was in the hospital for overnight while they, yeah. So it's just a hiccup. This is nothing compared to the hospital stay.
1: Now, you can tell she's just trying to stay in good spirits, Ian. But, I mean, these cancellations, delays, the number just keeps going up as the minutes pass. As of right now across the country, we're seeing well over 1,700 cancellations. And 41% of those cancellations are also happening here at LaGuardia. But if you're trying to get to LaGuardia, it looks like 42% of those flights are going to be canceled. So, again, numbers are going up. And around here, people, it looks like it's not as busy as it was this morning, but people are trying to figure out exactly what they can do just to actually get back to home or get back to their destination. Ian?
0: Yeah, Chelsea, some of that could be folks getting these alerts from their carriers before they get to the airport, knowing that in many cases it won't be happening. But the woman that you spoke with, I know that the travel problems are frustrating, but a scare like that, glad that she was doing so well, adds a little perspective to all this. Now, that being said, we understand the frustration, approaching 60% of all flights disrupted there today. We'll be checking back with you for more of the updates. That's Fox News multimedia reporter Chelsea Torres. Thank you. All right. More than two dozen wildfires continue to rage across the Pacific Northwest. More than a million acres have been scorched, and all that smoke is spreading east. Claire Elmer with KTVZ is in Wheeler County, where the Roe Creek Complex fire is burning. Claire, thanks for joining us. What's the latest out west?
4: Yes, Ian. So I'm actually here in Prineville, Oregon, in Crook County, where as of yesterday, three major wildfires, the Green Mountain, Brewer, and Cross White fires merged together. They have merged now into the Cross White fire, which is now a part of the Roe Creek complex. Now, together, those three fires are burning over a quarter million acres. And that's just three of the fires right now burning in central Oregon. Now, I'm here on McKay Creek Road, and you can see behind me a little bit. We did see a smoke column that was visible earlier. As these winds have picked up, it's very hot, dry, windy conditions. We're seeing that smoke dissipate a little bit, but you can notice we've been seeing helicopters flying all around, just picking up water, trying to fight these fires as they're dealing with very difficult, rocky terrain in this area. I'm going to bring in Derek Gasparini. He's with the Oregon Department of Forestry right now to give us an update on the conditions right now. Derek, what can you tell us about the Cross White fire as of today?
5: The Cross White fire is burning with pretty high intensity. As a community and everyone has seen, very large pyrocumulus clouds coming off of the convergence of these fires. We've had an exceptionally dry winter, very low rainfall. The conditions have just been very receptive to fire, and it's a real battle out there.
4: Yeah. What growth have you seen overnight into today?
5: Well, in the last 3 days within Oregon, in the northeast Oregon area and in, around central Oregon, we've seen over 400,000 acres of growth in multiple fires in just the last 2 days.
4: Wow. What are the conditions that you're battling against? What's making it more difficult to fight these fires?
5: So those dry fuels, the very extreme red flag weather conditions for low relative humidity, high temperatures, gusty winds. We're having winds of 30 to 40 miles per hour, which really drive fire behavior and push fire into new country.
4: And what are your priorities today and going forward?
5: Our priorities are always life, property, natural resources, in that order.
4: Okay. And what is your most important messages for residents in this area?
5: So residents in this area, pay attention to closure orders, follow your evacuation orders, and please don't start the next wildfire practice, active wildfire prevention.
4: Great. And what resources are deployed right now? We've obviously seen the helicopters flying up above. What else is happening right now to battle these blazes?
5: Yeah, so right here, just on the west side of the Roe Creek complex, that for the most part is the Cross White fire, we have over 1,400 personnel. There are 18 aircraft that we're sharing with other wildfires in the region. As you could see, we've got helicopters, types 1 and type 2s, that are picking up water and dropping to cool those hot spots. So our hand crews and dozer crews can scratch fire line on the ground that really starts to build containment of these fires.
4: Okay. And as far as highways are going, we're seeing a lot of closures due to wildfire on certain highways across the region. Are you expecting any in this area?
5: So there is a highway closure right now on Highway 26 from Mitchell to just east of Prineville from milepost, I think it's 38.4 to milepost 66. And that's because there's been a fire really close to the highway. There's a lot of fire vehicle traffic there, and we're trying to remove fuels along the road so that smoke and visibility doesn't become an issue for traffic. And we work with transportation officials to make sure that it's safe for vehicles to travel. We know it's a main thoroughfare here in central Oregon, so we're trying to get that open as quickly as possible.
4: Great. Derek, thanks so much. Appreciate it. Yes, as Derek was saying, I mean, the conditions here are not great for battling these fires or trying to contain them. Hot, windy, dry conditions, and so far it has not been letting up. We've been lucky that the smoke has been somewhat clear down for residents in these communities, but these fires are dynamic and ever-changing. Be sure to stay alert.
0: Claire, that's a challenging set of circumstances. So our thanks and best wishes to those teams fighting against those fires. Claire Elmer with KTVZ in Oregon with the report. Thank you. All right, back to the East Coast now. The Northeast flood threat is not over yet, not by a long shot. We've got a couple of days to go moving through the middle part of this week. Nearly 36 million residents are under a flood watch, with the worst still on its way. We'll get you ready. We'll show you the timing and what to expect. Stay with us. 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
1: Hey, welcome back to Fox Weather Now. Thanks for being here at the bottom of the hour. I'm Ian Oliver. Severe weather threat, flood threat. We're dealing with both of them simultaneously across the East Coast. The flood threat has more staying power, but in the short term, look at this, 19 active severe thunderstorm warnings, 2 tornado warnings. That's a sell, western part of Virginia, and 14 flash flood warnings. That number is going to go up a lot, unfortunately, as we move forward through the next several hours. So let's get started with all this active weather. This, with all these alerts, finding their way off to the east. There's the Fox Weather Beast. One of our great producers, David Rubin, is driving that. It's a big F-250. You can't miss it. It's got the whole Fox Weather Beast paint job. I don't know if David can hear me, but if you see in your travels, he's in Fairfield, New Jersey, you got to take it slow for a number of reasons. The active weather, give David a radius in the Fox Weather Beast. It's the best for everybody. Visible satellite shows these storms erupting, moving across the Appalachians, moving toward the East Coast. There's an upper-level low moving its way across the Great Lakes, which spawns a new surface area of low pressure. That cutoff low hangs around for a few days. It's a bizarre and unusual weather pattern for late July, and the consequences of that, with a lingering upper level low, weather person's woe, the old adage, that hangs around. You get these spotty showers and thunderstorms that can be challenging to forecast where exactly the coverage and timing will be. And it just keeps generally unsettled weather. And that's part of the reason why the flood threat hangs around into the middle of the week up across the Northeast. But in between now and then, we've got active weather that we can see in real time on radar. Severe thunderstorm warnings, flash flood warnings, and tornado warnings. Look at this now. This represents the periphery of the severe thunderstorm watch. And for the time being, the Hudson River also represents, it does not include any piece of Staten Island. It's Bergen, Essex, Passaic, and Union counties, all on the Jersey side. These are warned from Wayne through Summit down toward Edison, right across I-95 right here. You consider how heavily traveled these thoroughfares are and how many people live in these warnings. The main hazard here is for wind and the torrential rain to go along with it. You consider what the storms have been doing farther back to the west, back across Interstate 78 through Clinton, that yellow, 2.5 inches of rain easily. All of this is moving that way across heavily populated areas into the biggest metro in the country, big sprawling urban area that's susceptible to flash flooding. We've seen multiple episodes of that this summer. Well, we got another batch of storms inbound and then headed off to the south and west down that boundary, that front. That's the one right there. So it's one tornado warning in effect. I think that may have been on the borderline of two National Weather Service offices. This is the cell. Just south of Bluefield, north of Marion, there's Interstate 81. So we're in the far, the mountains of western Virginia. That's the couplet right there. And that is apparent rotation showing up on Doppler radar. Wind going toward the radar, away from it in close proximity, and right where you would expect it, just east of Tazewell. That's the Doppler radar in a mountainous area. That always adds some danger to this, picking up on some well-defined rotation. So we'll keep an eye on that cell. Let's get you a live picture from New York City, the Big Apple, and many metro areas across the Mid-Atlantic and Northeast staring down the strong storms and the flood potential. Let's get back out into this while we still can. From this vantage point, storms are camera left. So you can't even see them over on the Jersey side. That's Jersey City, far left, obviously lower Manhattan, Brooklyn on the right. Let's go to the middle, the island, Manhattan, where you find Fox Weather meteorologist Kiana Lewis. Kiana, 4 miles or so maybe to your west, you've got these strong storms. Those areas are included in a severe thunderstorm warning. We'll get you out of there, of course, when the threat moves in. But, man, this is exactly the story you were telling us last week.
2: Yeah, here we go again, right? You're so right. I was looking at the radar, giving a look at those storms, letting my photography and auto team know, hey, after this hit, I think we should wrap everything up, get the umbrellas up, because it is coming in and it's coming in quick. But you're right, that storm is coming through, and we're starting to feel the breeze ahead of the storm. That picked up really quickly since the last time we talked. Just to let you know, for perspective, we're on the rooftop of our Fox Weather headquarters here in Midtown Manhattan. So we aren't yet in that threat for the storm that's moving in, but it's very close. And we could feel those winds that are picking up right ahead of it, right? So we're getting ready to kind of brace for that, give you that impact here as it happens. But as for now, it's been really muggy, and we knew that was going to be the case out here, right? That was kind of like the prelude to these storms pushing in, that warmth was going to help maybe boost the instability ahead of those storms as they kind of push into this direction. We have plenty of atmospheric moisture, all of that deep green and that deep blue that you're seeing there lined up along the East Coast and along the I-95 corridor. That's the moisture that these storms are going to be tapping into. So that is why our excessive rainfall threat is so high for today, especially across, say, the I-95, New York, Philadelphia, up into about Connecticut. Now, here's where another thing that really comes into play, the dew points versus the temperatures. They're very close to one another, right? So we could see a lot of these big storms kind of linger across the area, a lot of big raindrops. That's what leads to those hefty, juicy raindrop with these storms that come through. It's situations like this where we have almost everything working in tandem, the dew points, the temperatures, the atmospheric moisture. And then, of course, that front comes through. That's the trigger to all of this kind of playing out. And we're watching those storms pushing into central New Jersey, on the border into New York, right? So they're right along the Hudson, and we're going to continue to see that one storm that's severe work its way right over where we are here in Midtown within a matter of 15, 20 minutes. Ian mentioned it's about 4 miles away from where we are right now. So you'll notice that he's kind of tracking that for me back in studio, about 5 to 10 miles away. So that's going to be a storm that will make its way over the city in the next, say, 20 minutes max. Be prepared for it. We're going to prepare for it here at Fox Weather. You heard him say that this is a severe storm. So we don't stand out in severe storms like that. We have to put our safety first. And I want you to do the same if you're watching Fox Weather from wherever you are in the tri-state area. This storm here is primarily for the wind. So I talked about how we're feeling those winds first, right? This is going to be one of many. The next couple of hours, we'll start to see these storms really pick up across parts of New York City, back towards, say, the Hudson Valley, Connecticut, and even all the way down towards Philadelphia in the mid-Atlantic. This is the threat zone today. And we have that level 3 out of 4 for excessive rainfall. Look at the reflectivity on some of these storms. That red, that deep yellow, some of that orange popping off of the screen is an indication of just how heavy some of these storms are going to be in terms of rain. And they sweep through for the overnight hours. Still a couple of lingering showers as early as tomorrow. Tomorrow, we still do have a flash flood threat. It's a little bit lower than today. But the reason why I want folks to still keep tomorrow in mind is because as the rain saturates the ground today, we actually are going to see a flood risk kind of still be relatively concerning tomorrow. You're looking at some of the totals. Northern New Jersey has that bullseye. I'm looking at Morristown and Sussex. That's where we have that deeper shading of orange, 3 to 5 inches. And when we have that brighter shading of orange, that's an indication of, say, on the higher side, upwards of 5 inches of rain. Tomorrow and into the rest of the week, we do look pretty okay. We have those lingering showers for the morning hours. We rebound by the afternoon. Temperatures are in the 80s. But the flood threat could be imminent at least through tomorrow morning's commute simply because of these totals and the ground being overly saturated. So just watch those areas that are prone to flooding. We saw this play out last week, New Jersey, out towards Queens, into parts of Connecticut. We had that flooding that was a big issue. That can certainly be the case heading into tonight, especially for the evening commute. So we are just getting started, Ian. Those storms are working their way through parts of New Jersey. Once they make their way into the city, we will see that play out in real time. We're watching those areas that are a little bit more prone to flooding. Think of low-lying places like in Brooklyn, you know, the Brooklyn Promenade, Bushwick, up into Queens, some of those areas that we already have seen flooding. I think the month of July, pretty much that is the theme, right? Flooding has certainly been owning the month of July weather-wise, and I'm hoping that today really isn't as bad as it's forecasted to seem in terms of that level 3 out of 4 for excessive rainfall.
1: Yeah, Kiana, I know visibility being surrounded by skyscrapers isn't amazing or optimal. Has it gotten darker as these storms are approaching, though? Can you feel the influence of those storms yet?
2: In terms of darkness over the sky, I haven't noticed that directly. That wasn't one of the things that picked up to me. But certainly the wind picking up was one of the things that I think can give you a clear indication that storms are coming. I don't know if you have this special tactic, Ian, but I can also smell rain a little bit. And I know that that's on the way, too. So that's something I'm like, okay, guys, we got to get the umbrellas ready.
1: Kiana, when I was out there on the roof earlier, I could smell a number of things, and rain was not one of them. So you have a special talent, and we'll be checking back in with you in just a little bit. That's Fox Weather meteorologist Kiana Lewis. Thank you. Fox Weather is your severe weather HQ. We've got teams mobilizing out on the ground, covering a whole slew of active weather across the country. There's the look from Hawaii's high surf to the tornado aftermath of the upper Midwest, the flood threat present right now in the mid-Atlantic and the Northeast. Fox Weather.
2: And I'm hoping that today really isn't as bad as it's forecasted to seem in terms of that level 3 out of 4 for excessive rainfall.
1: Yeah, Kiana, I know visibility being surrounded by skyscrapers isn't amazing or optimal. Has it gotten darker as these storms are approaching, though? Can you feel the influence of those storms yet?
2: In terms of darkness over the sky, I haven't noticed that directly. That wasn't one of the things that picked up to me. But certainly the wind picking up was one of the things that I think can give you a clear indication that storms are coming. I don't know if you have this special tactic, Ian, but I can also smell rain a little bit. And I know that that's on the way, too. So that's something I'm like, okay, guys, we got to get the umbrellas ready.
1: Kiana, when I was out there on the roof earlier, I could smell a number of things, and rain was not one of them. So you have a special talent, and we'll be checking back in with you in just a little bit. That's Fox Weather meteorologist Kiana Lewis. Thank you. Fox Weather is your severe weather HQ. We've got teams mobilizing out on the ground, covering a whole slew of active weather across the country. There's the look from Hawaii's high surf to the tornado aftermath of the upper Midwest, the flood threat present right now in the mid-Atlantic and the Northeast. Fox Weather has you covered every step of the way. Stick with us. We'll have much more when Fox Weather comes right back.
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4: 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Two taps later, Claire says nope to the charge and Wells Fargo is on the case. 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

0: guys last. Bullpen.
1: Welcome back to Fox Weather Now. Wisconsin's Fox Valley is facing the devastating effects of yesterday's wild weather. A preliminary EF3 tornado cut right through the city of Menasha. It destroyed homes, knocked down trees and power lines, leaving residents, rightfully so, shaken up by all the destruction. Amazingly, no injuries or deaths have been reported. With a local state of emergency now in place, let's bring in the mayor of Menasha, Wisconsin, Austin Hammond, with the latest. Mayor, thanks for being here with us on Fox Weather. We're so sorry for what played out in your community yesterday. What was that experience like? And as we're seeing the aftermath of this, is that still the case? So we hope no injuries or deaths in the community?
2: Yeah, that is correct. At this time, there are no deaths that we are aware of. And we also have had pretty minimum injuries. Individuals that have been needed to be taken to a local hospital have been. Our law enforcement and first responders have been going door to door since the aftermath to check in on those affected areas and to make sure residents who might need services are being served.
1: Yeah, I mean, looking at the awful pictures, the video, some of the aerials of the aftermath, that feels like no small miracle that we're seeing some of these pictures on the screen now. I know that this wasn't necessarily a huge severe weather risk day, but there was some potential for this. But as much as you can expect, no one ever anticipates an EF3 tornado is going to move right through the middle of town. Do you feel like your residents there were aware of the power of these storms inbound? Did that help the awareness with avoiding some of the injuries?
2: I think a lot of why there weren't as many injuries, and I just want to reiterate, I am so incredibly thankful for that being the case, was the time of the storm and coming in during a weekday. And in the middle of the day, while many people were at work, but I think residents were aware of the potential for severe weather for the day. In Wisconsin, it's kind of that time of year where it is more frequent. And this year, there's been a lot of significant weather events that have happened throughout the year, from needing a snow emergency earlier this year to flooding and other things. So I think there was that awareness.
1: Yeah. Yeah. I mean, it makes perfect sense looking at some of the video we had on the screen. So, some of those homes are raised just to a slab. So the only safe place to be, to your point, was somewhere else with a storm like this moving on through. You've declared a local state of emergency. How is that going to help in terms of the recovery process? What does that even look like in the early stages of a comeback from something like this?
2: Yeah, so in our municipal code, I'm able to call a local state a disaster, and then their county is also declared one that is allowed within the county. Neighboring municipalities that have been impacted by the storm have done the same, but we have our EOC and are working tirelessly around the clock with our staff to ensure that we are planning, coordinating, and organizing to clear roads, get residents the services that they need, coordinate for shelters and other things, but it helps us to have some funds that we're able to utilize for disaster relief in these crucial moments. That's already kind of pre-allocated, if you will, within the code for a situation such as this. And it allows us to keep mobilizing and focusing at the task at hand. And then along with the county and then Governor Tony Evers declaring a state of emergency, all of those things help with the intent to expedite need to be sure that we are serving our community in their most time of need.
1: Yeah, clearly a lot of people impacted by this. I'm looking at some of the numbers. 12-mile track, this was on the ground for 1,500 yards wide at its peak with winds of up to 140 miles per hour. That's the latest information, still preliminary, from the National Weather Service. And I know you mentioned on social media, you're asking residents to come together to help one another, because this is unprecedented to deal with something like this. Are there a lot of scenarios where at the cutoff you have some people that were incredibly impacted by this, and other areas where it feels like you didn't just go through a weather disaster. Does that make that even more important that folks are helping each other out in a time like this?
2: Yeah, you know, a tornado and significant weather doesn't take ease on who it's impacting, and it doesn't really have a rhyme or reason the path that in which it goes. So in certain areas of our community, there's great impact, and others not as much. But I've been incredibly overwhelmed by the generosity and support that our community has for each other within the municipal bounds of the city of Menasha, looking out for each other and how to serve one another, but also just other local agencies of government, local nonprofits and businesses. It's truly been remarkable to see everybody coming together and look out for each other. You know, in dark moments like this, community is key. And I truly believe Menasha will come out through this stronger. It's going to be a long road ahead of us, many long days and weeks as we navigate recovery. But as I had mentioned on social media and will hear, I would ask our community to partner with me, partner with our community, partner with each other, and have grace and patience, because we have a long road of recovery ahead of us.
1: Yeah, Mayor. Well said. That's a big job, but as you confirmed with us, the most important thing, no loss of life there. You can start that recovery with your community of getting things back to how they were. That's the mayor of Menasha, Wisconsin, Austin Hammond. Mayor, thanks for being with us on Fox Weather this afternoon.
2: Thank you for having me.
1: All right. Shout out to the Pacific. The EPAC hurricane season is cooking. A lot of momentum, a pair of systems. It's Tropical Storm Fausto and Hurricane Genevieve. They're both churning in the eastern Pacific. Genevieve made some waves, had some buzz with it as the first EPAC Cat 5 hurricane in 2 years. That thing pulsed up and became very intense very quickly. You see it there on the right side of the screen. Here's how things look. A weakening Fausto, which will go to America's 50th state coming up in just a moment. Genevieve, a much stronger storm, although it's down from that peak intensity, and it's got a path over open water. This, in Fausto, amazingly, is just running into a wall of incredibly hostile atmospheric conditions. It even looks almost like a comet entering the atmosphere, and you've got that wave on the leading edge of it. It's getting slammed by a wall of dry air. Latest update, still at 60 miles per hour. We'll see next go around from the National Hurricane Center. There is the forecast track, which shows explicit weakening, and it may be even more rapid than represented here moving forward through the next several days, but close enough, several hundred miles, but close enough to put some of that wave energy, some high surf into the islands. There's Genevieve, now a Category 3, still a major, but it does appear as though as it gains some latitude, moves into cooler sea surface temperatures, a little bit of dry air gets wrapped in. That sets the stage for Genevieve to weaken as well as we move forward through what's left of the week. We've got a high surf warning in effect for Maui County as now Tropical Storm Fausto makes its closest approach to the islands. We've got dangerous surf conditions with this one. That's going to be the biggest hazard. And that's where we find Fox Weather senior correspondent Robert Ray. Robert, this is like a fastball from Fausto, right? Up and in, but it didn't hit the batter. It just it let us know we're in a dangerous hurricane season.
3: Indeed, yeah. El Nino, you know, temperatures, water temperatures are pretty warm. But then, you know, you get north of the Hawaiian Islands and the temperatures drop down into the 70s. And then you've got all that wind that you were just discussing. And bam, Fausto is no longer a hurricane, struggling to be a tropical storm. Fausto is way out there, about 400 miles to the north, northeast of where we're at right now. And look at the video, actually. When I was flying in from Atlanta yesterday, the pilot took a trajectory a little little bit more north than usual. So we went over the San Francisco Bay Area and then went out of the Pacific and then cut down to the south. And so we were able to fly over some of the fringe atmosphere of, at that point, Hurricane Fausto. Interesting to look down. I went over about 2.5 hours over the system. So you realize just how widespread it is and how large the Pacific Ocean is. And then, of course, you know, we landed, and it was squally. It really was yesterday afternoon. Maybe we look at some of the video of pretty good breakers coming in onto the beautiful shorelines of Maui into those rocks and exploding up. Some surf expected to be anywhere between 10 to 15 feet, but that's in really isolated areas on the islands. Just depends how north you are. And now that the system is trekking a little bit more to the northeast, Ian, I have to say, I'm just not sure we're going to get a whole lot of impact. So we got breezy conditions here, which feels nice, not very hot. But you can see the ocean behind me. It looks pretty darn good. So, you know, as we discuss El Nino, you know, what is El Nino? How does it affect the global patterns, especially, you know, at this time of year during hurricanes? We've got Genevieve that exploded going nowhere, thankfully. And then we've got a signal out there as well. We'll talk about that in a second. But listen to Brian Norcross kind of explain it to everybody how all this works.
4: You have to think of the atmosphere and the ocean as all one system that oscillates through different modes. Well, sometimes the atmosphere gets in a mode where it pushes the warm water in the Pacific over to the east side, over in the direction of Hawaii and Mexico. And when that happens down at the equator, we call that El Nino. Well, the fact that the water is a lot warmer in the eastern Pacific in an El Nino year means there's more fuel for hurricanes, and a hurricane is more likely to reach the Hawaiian Islands.
3: And look, anything goes here on the diverse ecosystems of the Hawaiian Islands. It is the most remote habitated chain of islands in the world. And it's tough for systems to find these Hawaiian islands. Look at the rainbow in the night last night. I couldn't believe it, Ian, when I looked at this. A rainbow at night. That was the humidity and the rain. And by the way, that signal that we've got, we may have another system developing here in the coming days. Ian?
1: That is some shot right there. But yeah, we know the Pacific's going to be busy this season. That's a man that faces a lot of our most challenging assignments with a good one right there. Fox Weather senior correspondent Robert.
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1: Right now on Fox Weather, tens of millions of Americans across the Northeast and Mid-Atlantic staring down severe weather and a growing flash flood threat again. Intense storms threatening travel. This evening rush looks increasingly soggy. Got a level 3 out of 4 flash flood risk for much of the tri-state area. That includes New York City. And tomorrow, that threat shifts its way up into New England. This all comes just a day after the same system brought a destructive EF3 tornado to Wisconsin. Tens of thousands are still without power as the cleanup is underway. We'll check in on the recovery there. That's all right now on Fox Weather Now. Hey, good Tuesday afternoon, everybody. Thank you, as always, for being here with us on Fox Weather. Right now, 4 o'clock on the East Coast, 1 p.m. out West. I'm Ian Oliver, and this is Fox Weather Now. Flooding, it's been everywhere throughout this summer season, especially in the eastern United States. We've got the severe weather and increasing coverage of that. It's sprawling now. All those severe thunderstorm warnings, the green boxes, flash flood warnings, 16 of those, 24 severe thunderstorm warnings. You add those together, that's 40 alerts we have in effect right now. And this is the net result of these storms moving on through. Rain over the next couple of days. All of that orange represents a fairly widespread 3 to 5 inches of rain with some locally higher amounts in the strongest of the storms. That's where we see the greatest flood threat. So let's get started right there. The idea watching these two things in tandem is hoping that the strongest of the storms with the heaviest of the rain rates dodge the spots that are most vulnerable to flooding, which a lot of areas are with how much rain we've seen just in this month of July, truly. Plus, you consider the terrain, spots like Morristown, northern New Jersey, traffic's already stout with some nasty weather to contend with, and all of these urban spots, which are always more prone to flash flooding. You've got this whole swirl. You could see the general counterclockwise motion to those showers and thunderstorms. That's an area of low pressure, which is cutting off, which is a little bit wacky for the final part of July, and it contributes to this flood threat. The overall level 2 out of 5 zone from the Storm Prediction Center. This has effectively all been filled in. You'll see that in a moment with active severe thunderstorm watches, meaning this is a juicy atmosphere to support strong and severe storms. And the radar tells us that at first glance. But when you look at where this is, that's out ahead of the cold front. That is the western periphery of where these severe thunderstorm watches, the greatest area of concern is up. So my point being that there's no reason to believe that all of these strong storms which are fired away from the East Coast, the immediate eastern seaboard, those aren't going to be weakening as we move forward through the next few hours, meaning we're going to have to watch them all the way through, track them right to the coast and then offshore. There's a look at the New York City metro area. There's the Hudson down into the bay. You've got Manhattan, which is not included in this flash flood warning. Looks like they dropped the severe thunderstorm warning, which was in effect across northeastern Jersey. All of those, Bergen County, Essex County, Passaic and Union are included too. Rain rates with these are down some, and they're still exceeding an inch per hour in spots. We've seen these 2, 2.5 inches per hour. That's why we now have a flash flood warning up for those four counties. Runs until 6:45, almost 3 hours still to go on that one. Farther back to the west, Hunterdon, Morris, Sussex, and Warren counties, this is a severe thunderstorm watch. The source is observed. Winds to 60, so we must be getting the Weather Service has them, huh, Steph? Yeah, if it's observed, if it has the observed tag, it means that it's derived from a storm report or it's been measured. Maybe there's a sensor that gusted up to at least 60 miles per hour. That's a strong storm. You need to treat it accordingly. And in the wake of that, you've got more of these flash flood warnings. That's what I'm talking about in through here. That yellow representing 2 to 3 inches of rain already. So in some of those places, Steph just threw a query on that as I was advancing past 2.5 inches of rain as estimated by Doppler radar. We also have a cluster of strong storms out of the mountain counties of Kentucky, finding its way into western parts of Virginia. Extreme, actually, it just got clipped out. I was going to say extreme southeastern parts of West Virginia. Appalachians and points west, we've had flash flood warnings. We still do. Severe thunderstorm warnings. And a couple of these cells at times have showed some pretty healthy rotation. So we'll keep an eye on these for any evidence of that happening again. Just know that we've had several, a handful of tornado warnings in this area. Let's get back out into this. Major metro areas across the I-95 corridor bracing for flash floods. Level 3 out of 4 flood threat stretching from Philadelphia, New York City. Tomorrow it's up into New England. Those storms impacting evening commutes and a whole lot of travel. That's the look right now. You can even see it's bright over Brooklyn, right side of your screen. Some of those darker skies over Jersey City, Ellis Island, and points west as those thunderstorms are approaching. So let's get outside with Fox Weather meteorologist Steve Bender. Steve, I'm not outing your whereabouts and where you rest in the evening. Okay. But I think your spot, or your homestead, is now under a flash flood warning. We've had these nasty storms approaching from the west.
2: Yeah, it shows you that narrow corridor where I stand tonight here at Fox Weather headquarters. On the roof, we're talking about the outer edge of that, Ian. Light rainfall has just started, but my home, it's less than 5 miles away, is under that flash flood warning. And by the way, that has also led to some of those reports. I saw one out of Chatham, New Jersey. It's about 20 miles west of where I stand. It's not a great distance. They've already had cars that are stranded and roads closed because of those thunderstorms. So where they set up, it is potent. We're on the outer edge of it. We're getting the drops right now. You'll notice behind me, that is 6th Avenue. You have people that are starting their evening commute. They probably got the word out early. They're saying, hey, you're going to want to leave around 4 p.m. to miss most of the rain, because you're going to see even the evolution of me talking to you right now in the next several minutes, likely maybe some more rain, but I'll join you next hour, and we'll see

0: is in the past hour alone, and we're talking over 400 lightning strikes. This is going to really be a concern for those people that are out and about in the big city that maybe aren't locals that are commuting, but you're here because it's a summer travel season, right? You're trying to squeeze out that epic vacation that you've been planning for, and now you're seeing lightning strikes, 23 of them in the last 15 minutes, or 5 minutes, I should say, right? So if it's within 10 miles, that's where you have major concern, only 15 miles as of right now. So watching this evolve, we've already seen some impacts to some major events. Well, I say major, Ian, you can weigh in on this. The New York Mets, they had to postpone their game against the Braves. The NL East matchup, Braves dominating that division right now. Mets only 15 and a half games behind. And so they're hopefully going to do a doubleheader tomorrow. Don't know if that's going to be a great one. We got the ROWE forecast for you, that risk of weather impact. But tonight it's all about that evening commute. Notice this, we do have now that severe thunderstorm warning. You had talked off the top, they lifted it. Now they've reissued that 60-mile-per-hour wind. But I think the main concern for tonight is not going to be the volatility of the wind, but how much rain is squeezed out of these storms along this major metro area. We're going to be here every step of the way tonight. We'll be covering it on Fox Weather Live as it continues to hit the Mid-Atlantic and the Northeast, Ian.
1: Yeah, Steve, it's a pro right there trying to get me in trouble in a subtle way. My Red Sox, which I consider the Mets to be our NL cousins, they rifled off 15 straight wins. So maybe the Mets could do that, get back in the mix. Probably not, but maybe. I didn't think the Sox would do it either. So we'll see what happens. What we do know is we got a bumpy evening ahead, and you'll be a big part of that coverage. They reissued the severe thunderstorm warning over on the west side of the Hudson, so we'll be following that closely. That's Fox Weather meteorologist Steve Bender. We'll see you in just a little bit. Steve, thank you. Last week, we were dealing with something similar. These storms roared their way through the Northeast. Airports were effectively shut down for a period of time. Out in Newark, the National Airspace System, the FAA, was reporting the ground stop there. Average delay at last check was just short of 4 hours. We're going to head across the way to LaGuardia, where delays are already stacking up. We'll check in there when Fox Weather Now comes right back.
2: 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And that's the sound of a fraud alert from Wells Fargo flagging a charge for a pricey restaurant in Paris. Considering Claire isn't in Paris right now, that seemed odd to the bank and to Claire. Two taps later, Claire says nope to the charge, and Wells Fargo is on the case. However you make money work, Wells Fargo can work with that.
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1: And welcome back. The weather once again causing headaches for travelers at one of the nation's biggest airports. A Fox News multimedia reporter, Chelsea Torres, is live at LaGuardia Airport in New York. Chelsea, you spoke with some folks. Some are fed up. Some are just dealing with it. But as I glance down, worst cancellations in the country. It's where you're standing right there. 452 canceled flights out of LaGuardia.
2: Yeah, I mean, Ian, there's a lot of cancellations. And now, I mean, it's kind of been an ebb and flow here at LaGuardia, where this morning it was very busy, then it kind of slowed down. And I think it's getting to the point where so many people have cancellations that they haven't even came here to the airport. One woman I talked to said that she had her flight canceled and she was considering paying $2,000 just to get a rental car, just so she can get out of here. Another woman trying to get back home to Wisconsin, but didn't know exactly what flight she would be on next. And then I spoke to one flyer who says her flight's been delayed and canceled, and she's been dealing with this since last night.
3: I booked a flight on another airline today, so it's a little different route. I have a 5 o'clock flight today, so fingers are crossed I'm going to get out. My backup plan is if I don't get out and that flight is canceled, I'm looking at Amtrak tomorrow morning.
2: Now, Carter told me she looked at a car rental even last night and couldn't find one. And she says the Amtrak option would cost her hundreds of additional dollars. Flight delays and cancellations stacking up as thunderstorms move into the area. And now it's just having a snowball effect, impacting other major hubs like Chicago, Atlanta, and even Charlotte. Delta and American are starting to waive flight change fees at certain airports. Some of the other travelers I spoke with say they're considering all their options, but also trying to keep things in perspective.
4: You know, it didn't even cross our mind because we're here on vacation and we were having so much fun. It did not. But now it makes sense because we look at the weather and we're like, oh, shoot, that's why? Yeah, it looks like it might be a couple extra days. So maybe we'll get to do other things that we didn't have a chance to do.
2: So, Ian, you can see on the board right now, you mentioned most cancellations. I counted well over a dozen flight cancellations. You also see a lot that are delayed as well. FlightAware is showing more than 1,700 cancellations across the country. Just here at LaGuardia, all of the flights that were supposed to leave today, more than 40% have already been canceled. People are out here just waiting around, and many have been waiting for hours as they're trying to figure out either what to do next or wait for that flight to finally get back home. Ian?
1: Yeah, this is going to be a tough go of it, and I don't know that folks are going to have a lot of success over the next few hours as we watch what's approaching on radar, all these storms off to our west. That's Fox News multimedia reporter Chelsea Torres. Thank you. So exactly a week later, we've got travel trouble once again stirring along the I-95 corridor. That's the lookout in Newark, where I had mentioned the average delay was somewhere around 4 hours. Northeast and Mid-Atlantic area airports in that threat zone for the severe weather and the flooding moving through the next several hours. So here we are. You look across the country, almost 5,000 delayed flights. That number of canceled flights approaching in the big year, 1776, approaching that number, 1772. That's what I was mentioning, though. The top two airports for canceled flights, LaGuardia, JFK, and Newark can't be far behind, as you just saw it right there with those big numbers for delays. So all of these airports are struggling. Misery map shows us that with a more red than green in many of these situations. That is not a good thing at all. The three New York area airports, 22% of flights delayed, another 29% canceled. That's good for a misery index. 4 out of 4. You add those together, it's approaching the big year, 1776, approaching that number, 1772. That's what I was mentioning, though. The top two airports for canceled flights, LaGuardia, JFK, and Newark can't be far behind, as you just saw it right there with those big numbers for delays. So all of these airports are struggling. Misery map shows us that with a more red than green in many of these situations. That is not a good thing at all. The three New York area airports, 22% of flights delayed, another 29% canceled. That's good for a misery index. 4 out of 4. You add those together, it's now at the three airports. More than half of all flights on the schedule for today either delayed or canceled. So the disruption very widespread across the board. That's as these storms continue to move on in. A ground delay in Philadelphia, they're at a 3 out of 4, the misery index. 260 delayed flights, another 174 have been canceled. Keep in mind, in any given day for canceled flights, a good day more or less is 1%. So it's a rough go of it in many of these places. Destructive storms ripped through Wisconsin and Illinois yesterday. A preliminary EF3 tornado devastating the Appleton, Wisconsin area. They've reported extensive damage from Appleton down through Menasha, where we checked in last hour with the mayor and Nina. A storm has passed, but the residents and first responders are still combing through all that wreckage. Fox Weather correspondent Katie Byrne is live in Menasha, where the damage is worse. And Katie, you see the scene, your shot just popped up. You see what's going on behind you, some of the aerials that we've seen. To consider that nobody, there's minor injuries and no fatalities, that feels like no small miracle with this one.
5: It really does. I think a lot of people are pointing to the fact that this tornado moved through in broad daylight right around lunchtime yesterday. So people got those alerts and had some time to prepare. A lot of people taking cover in basements in some of these homes that aren't even here anymore. That's what you're looking at behind me. All of this debris once belonged to homes nearby, which I'm told some aren't here anymore. At least one right behind this house. To my left, we were talking to the owner here, Adriana, who says her two young daughters were home taking cover in this basement. You could see the door to it. She was able to call her 15-year-old daughter and let her know, get into the basement as soon as you can, until an uncle was able to come by, get them out. They're safe now, but she says they're traumatized over just how scary this is. And even more concerning to Adriana, who's her own home, a total loss. She says there are some neighbors she still hasn't been able to get in touch with.
6: Well, I was about to rubber checks over there when I seen my house. I said, oh my God, I thought I was going to pass out. I couldn't, my heart was just. I don't know what happened to that guy over there. I don't know what happened to anybody. I don't know.
5: Yeah, we can see widespread damage here, and residents are, in fact, being told to stay away while officials try to just really get an understanding of how much damage and what the worst spots are. We've got lots of people without power, no water, really minimal cell service here. So some still having trouble getting in touch with loved ones because of that power issue and because of the sheer amount of people displaced from homes. We've got shelters and cooling centers opening up because it is hot, and officials are warning that it could be a few days before full restoration in terms of that power coming back. We're still really in the very early stages right now of this recovery cleanup effort, seeing family members just showing up for the first time to see their homes or meet with their family members to try to help them clean up. But just a lot for folks to deal with here. And for the next several days, there's going to be a citywide curfew starting at 10 o'clock at night. Officials are also asking for, they're requesting support from the National Guard to help secure the community, because getting around is a mess. Lots of roads are impassable because of downed trees, power lines, and still kind of waiting on a larger police presence to block off some of these roads. A lot of people showing up to volunteer, and officials are warning people, please don't come unless you have a formal assignment, because they just have too much traffic on these roads, and it's tough getting around. But some people, I think, are just in shock still, in a state of shock. This is really the strongest tornado to hit Wisconsin in 30 years. You know, the last time we had something this strong happen was 1996. We have video from how severe that damage was. So I think a lot of people are pretty stunned right now. Still, we're going to stay on top of this, Ian, but folks are just saying, you know, they really didn't think they'd get hit, because we're surrounded by water here in terms of getting hit by a tornado. And, you know, National Weather Service teams giving this one an EF3.
1: Yeah, 3 decades since they've had a tornado like that in the month of July, and the awful consequences of that. So thankful that there were no fatalities with this, some minor injuries, but big job to get that place back to what it was before that storm yesterday. That's Fox Weather correspondent Katie Byrne. Thank you. And back now to the East Coast. It's a live look at the skyline of Midtown Manhattan this afternoon. Another stormy evening rush and night ahead. So let's bring in the New York City Emergency Management First Deputy Commissioner Ben Krakauer with more on how the city is preparing. He joins us this afternoon by phone. Thanks for being back with us. We talked about something awfully similar exactly a week ago here on Fox Weather. It feels like it's been relentless this summer.
7: It has, Ian. Thanks for having me, and thanks for getting the message out. It's been a very busy summer for us here at New York City Emergency Management.
1: So how does this compare to what you were dealing with this time last week? Does it make it easier? Does it make it harder? When the frequency of events like this has been this active?
7: Yeah, I mean, you know, the city has well-rehearsed plans. We've had to, you know, rehearse them more and more often, unfortunately. But our teams are really good at it. For this particular event, we started getting ready on Sunday. We activated the flash flood plan, making sure that all the agencies and the public were ready. We've asked all the agencies to clear catch basins. We've asked the community to clear catch basins and report any clogged catch basins to the city so that we can go out and clean them to make sure that the water, as it does fall, drains as quickly as possible. And then we've asked people to get ready in their personal lives. One of the things that the mayor just announced a little while ago is we're opening up 51 safe locations tonight so that anyone who does not feel safe in their home because of the weather, particularly individuals in basement apartments, have a safe, dry place to go to ride out the storm.
1: You understand both sides of the coin here, but you consider the main message is always never enter, never drive into floodwaters. But the timing of these events lately has been brutal, right in the heart of the evening rush. We saw some live pictures this time last week of some folks driving into floodwaters. First responders, that's the FDNY, having to perform some of these water rescues. So what is the word? What's the biggest message to those in the city that are trying to get home right at the end of their workday and trying to do so safely?
7: It's one of the reasons we wanted to get the message out early. So we're hoping that a lot of people left work early so they can avoid the worst of the storm. But you're absolutely right. We do not want anyone to drive into floodwaters. So if they are driving on the roadway and the road begins to flood, before they get into those floodwaters, they should pull over. And of course, anytime they feel in danger, they should call 911 immediately.
1: Is there an amount of time in between events like this? It was something, again, I hate to keep bringing that up, the conversation last week, but we talked about how the sewer system was rated to an inch and a half, inch and three quarters per hour for rain rates. You exceed that, and some flooding starts to occur. Waters come down as the sewers catch up. But as all this flood debris gets kicked around, I know your teams have been super busy on a weekly basis cleaning up things like storm drains. So at least the system can act optimally as rain like this moves in.
7: That's absolutely right. Our colleagues at the Department of Sanitation and the Department of Environmental Protection do a great job keeping catch basins clear. But the public has a role here as well. We need people to make sure they're not littering. We need people to report any clogged catch basins. And as you're, you know, walking home, you know, walking through the city, enjoying the city, if you see debris over the catch basins, clearing that out so that the water can flow through is every New Yorker's job.
1: Yeah. Yeah, everybody can help out in that as we've got another round of these inbound. The rain's starting to pick up a bit. We've had some of those storms severe on the other side of the Hudson starting to make their approach on in. So I know, unfortunately, it's not new or unique. But thanks as always. Best wishes moving through. It's been a very, very busy summer. Heavy rain across New York City. That's the Emergency Management First Deputy Commissioner, Ben Krakauer. Ben, thank you.
7: Thank you.
1: Yeah, we're keeping tabs on the Northeast and the Mid-Atlantic. Nearly 36 million residents under a flood watch. The worst still on its way in. But we'll get you ready for this and prepared. Stick with us. You're watching Fox Weather Now.
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0: Hey, welcome back to Fox Weather Now. Thanks for being here at the bottom of the hour. I'm Ian Oliver. Some happenings just over in Weather Command, speaking with Steph. We've got a little tweak. We had that whole sprawling coverage of severe thunderstorm watches from the mid-Atlantic all the way up into the Northeast. A big piece for 16 million people. They just bumped that up to a tornado watch based on the behavior of some of these early storms. So a considerable severe weather threat, 27 severe thunderstorm warnings, 2 tornado warnings, and 19 flash flood warnings, which that's going to stick with us over the next couple of days. This flood threat, the amounts of rain here, 3 to 5 inches plus for a big swath of the region. Let's get started on the East Coast with both the severe weather and the flood threat. There's Newark, New Jersey, a place that's been their airport, Newark Liberty, has been in a ground stop for hours. The average delay has been somewhere in the neighborhood of 4 hours. Rain cooled down into the upper 70s. We've had these strong storms moving on through. So here we are. This is brand new here on Fox Weather. That just happened. We saw, actually said this, Steph, I can't recall the last time we actually tweaked the severe thunderstorm watch to a tornado watch. It happens. I'm just curious, when was the last time that it did? This whole zone in through here, which was actually a piece of the last severe thunderstorm watch to get issued. These have been around for hours. That tornado watch, which includes 16 million people, runs until 10 o'clock. Philly's in the mix. You've got Wilmington down through Baltimore and D.C. It's a big chunk of the I-95 corridor, the heavily populated I-95 corridor, now in this tornado watch. Visible satellite shows these storms, which erupted and became especially intense. That's more on the southern tail of this boundary, which is something like this. You see the general swirl up here. That's the upper level area of low pressure, which is cutting off. And over the next couple of days, we get this weaker low that develops into southern New England, kind of just hangs around. That's part of the reason why the flood threat sticks with us. Here we are, another tornado warning issued back to the southwest of D.C. We've got some of those into the Appalachians that we've been updating you on. This one, it's for Frederick, Jefferson, and Washington counties. That's right here. Okay, the severe thunderstorm warning. Tornado possible with this one. Hail to the size of ping pong balls. Wind gust to 70 and tornado possible. So this one is in all of them for hazards. Severe thunderstorm warning. Back to the west of Frederick and Interstate 70. Just know that is a potent storm in every way and represents all the hazards. The hail, the wind, and the tornadic potential. This one into Virginia now. There's D.C. for context. We're due west. This one is radar-indicated rotation just east of 81, just south of Interstate 66, and in Front Royal. Yeah, there is some rotation in this. So I think that was the Weather Service probably having a conversation with the SPC, seeing some of these storms firing, some with the tornado possible, some with these tornado warnings. The degree of the rotation is variable, of course, but I think they're seeing these storms, at least at the onset, when they're discrete supercells, showing some rotation and saying, hey, we could get the word out. There are some tornadoes possible here. That's the timing on some of these. You got D.C. in the mix closer to 553, so we got a little ways out, but we'll be watching these storms every step of the way. Flood threat's considerable, too. There's a live look at New York City. The Big Apple, one of the many metro areas in the Northeast and the Mid-Atlantic, staring down this active weather this afternoon. Look at the rain over the Hudson. You can actually see Midtown Manhattan is obscured right now. Jersey City, you get some visibility. It's closer. That's the left side of your screen. But into Midtown, you can't even see the Empire State Building. It's brighter over lower Manhattan, and you can see Brooklyn just fine. So that's kind of an interesting thing, and it's dictated entirely by those storms that are trying to make their way across the Hudson. Let's get outside to Fox Weather meteorologist Kiana Lewis. Kiana, those storms are taking their time crossing the Hudson, and I think that has a lot to do with the motion of the storms. It's a significant northerly component. There's a whole lot more north than there is east with these storms.
1: Yeah, and I actually think that's going to be one of the components that adds to that flood risk across the area that's under that level 3 out of 4 for excessive rain tonight. These raindrops, Ian, they are hefty. They are heavy as they're falling out here. And it almost is like the sky just opened up. Every now and then you get a bit of a breeze coming through. But really, the main talk right now is the heavy rain that's kind of pouring in right now. And it almost feels like those spring or summertime storms. So it's right on par with where we should be in terms of seasons. But you're right, it's a slow mover. And I think that's going to be where that flood risk really starts to build through the course of tonight and, of course, through the overnight hours. So looking at where we stand right now, just for perspective, I'm on the rooftop of our headquarters here in Midtown. Those storms that we were watching through the course of this early afternoon now working their way in. And to Ian's point, they're moving from a south to north trajectory rather than, say, that east to west quickly over the city. So you'll notice that they'll sit over us for a little bit longer than you typically would think, especially as we head into that evening commute. Heaviest of the rain is situated back towards, say, northern and central New Jersey. So we are on that leading edge. But even being on that leading edge, we're still seeing the heavy rain pour in. So I can only imagine if you're out towards, say, East Orange, up into northern New Jersey, you're getting in on hefty thunderstorms that are pushing through. Lightning over the last couple of hours, more than 200, last 5 minutes, more than 200 lightning strikes. So yeah, it definitely has been pouring in. I'm hearing the traffic down on 6th Avenue. They are not too happy with this rain out there. A couple of horns are honking at this point in time. So this is going to impact your evening commute for sure. Notice the time frame. It isn't just that 5, 6 o'clock hour and that quick thunderstorm kind of activity that we typically see for the summer. This takes us through tonight. We have that thunderstorm watch in place until 10, and you'll notice through the next 7 hours or so, we're continuing with that threat all the way up until late tonight and then leaving the evening with a couple of showers that will still add insult to injury. Because the ground is going to be so overly saturated, flooding is definitely top of mind this far north in New York City, back towards Connecticut, the Hudson Valley, northern New Jersey, and out towards Long Island. A little farther south, I heard Ian mention, and I was looking at some of the new updates from the National Weather Service as well in the Storm Prediction Center, that tornado watch that's in place. It's very close to us, but it isn't directly over New York City. I think the biggest threat here is going to be that flooding risk. And as we go through time, you'll notice even tomorrow, we'll be left with a couple of showers too. So totals coming in, I wouldn't be surprised if we eclipse, if not surpass, that 1 to 2 inches over New York City with how heavy some of this rain is. And all of this is a part of that available moisture, right, Ian? We had a lot of atmospheric moisture that was already in place. So once that cold front came pushing through, those storms tapped into that. It just was almost, like I said, the sky kind of opened up and we saw some of the heaviest rain as a result within the last hour or so. And this is only the very beginning. We watched this kind of play out through later tonight. Tomorrow, we should be much better. Notice that the temperatures will start to gradually warm by the time we get into the end of the week. But tomorrow morning will feature a couple of showers. So even your morning commute, especially if you're out towards Midtown, out towards Staten Island, Brooklyn, New Jersey, could certainly be impacted with a couple of showers. Hopefully the flood risk starts to really wind down by tomorrow. It shifts a little farther to the north of us and parts of, New England and out towards Connecticut. But even a couple of showers will be pretty dicey heading out the door tomorrow morning simply because of how much rain we've seen so far today and we'll see later tonight. So we're just getting started, Ian. We'll be here through the course of this evening. Steve and I also continuing that coverage later tonight as well.
0: Yeah, Keanu, we were just checking in with Ben Krakauer, the first deputy commissioner from the New York City Emergency Management. And he's saying, what gives for these teams, man? This has been like a weekly thing on a Tuesday cadence, a significant storm threat and the flood potential, too. We're moving through another busy Tuesday. It's Fox Weather's Keanu Lewis. Yeah. Keanu, we'll see you again in a little bit. Thank you. Flood threat doesn't go away after today. We're watching the latest with the severe weather. We'll get you updated on that coming up in just a moment. Did want to give you a quick heads up. There's Boston. Got a few... is that a duck boat? I can't tell. Fluffy cumulus, a little decorator cloud. That's it. Beautiful for now. The trouble is what's coming. And we mentioned the wackiness of this setup. There's, with an upper level low here, diverging air aloft. This is into tomorrow, the morning into the evening. New area of low pressure develops and just kind of finds its way around. So it keeps the bad weather and the heavy rain potential in the forecast. Part of the reason why these flood watches run all the way through the end of the day tomorrow. That's especially the case in the northeastern part of those watches, closer to that area of low pressure that we were looking at. Weather Prediction Center seeing that and upgrading their flood threat for tomorrow from the Worcester Hills back into the Berkshires, southern Vermont, most of northern and central parts of Connecticut. That's a level 3 out of 4 flood threat. As you see what it looks like with our exclusive Fox weather model, that big swirl, that new area of low pressure developing, that's all the way through the end of the week. It's finally starting to hit the road out into the North Atlantic, maybe a brush with Canada's maritime provinces. But that means we got a Wednesday and some of a Thursday that feature some additional unsettled weather and a lot more rain, the flood threat to go along with it. A serious one in through here. When we're talking about that terrain, western Massachusetts down into Connecticut, into southern Vermont, no question, New Hampshire, too, that's the 3 to 5 inch totals with some of those blotches indicating locally higher amounts. We're talking about totals sneaking up into that 5 to 8 inch range. So those are spots that will be vulnerable. We'll watch a place like Boston. Looks more like just straight up rain, but quite a bit of it. You'll have to contend with that. There's the look across the metro area, Boston and Providence. Tomorrow morning, you're getting your day started with rain and then pockets of heavy rain throughout the day. Finally, into Thursday morning, it's lighter, but you can even see that motion. Refires into Thursday afternoon and evening. And then finally, we'll shake this by the end of the week on Friday, but not before we pick up Boston, North Shore, South Shore, all the way down to the South Coast, 2 to 3 inches of rain, again, with some locally higher amounts. So we've got a sprawling coverage of flood concern through much of what's left of the week. Two, that's the 3 to 5 inch totals with some of those blotches indicating locally higher amounts. We're talking about totals sneaking up into that 5 to 8 inch range. So those are spots that will be vulnerable. We'll watch a place like Boston. Looks more like just straight up rain, but quite a bit of it. You'll have to contend with that. There's the look across the metro area, Boston and Providence. Tomorrow morning, you're getting your day started with rain and then pockets of heavy rain throughout the day. Finally, into Thursday morning, it's lighter, but you can even see that motion. Refires into Thursday afternoon and evening. And then finally, we'll shake this by the end of the week on Friday, but not before we pick up Boston, North Shore, South Shore, all the way down to the South Coast, 2 to 3 inches of rain, again, with some locally higher amounts. So we've got a sprawling coverage of flood concern through much of what's left of the week. Fox Weather is your severe weather HQ. We've got teams mobilized. They're out on the ground covering a whole slew of concerns, weather concerns across the country, from Hawaii's high surf. I got a high surf warning on Maui, a tornado aftermath in the Midwest, to the flood threat, the severe weather in the Northeast and the Mid-Atlantic into the Appalachians. Fox Weather has you covered every step of the way. Stick with us. We got more when Fox Weather Now comes right back.
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1: Hey, welcome back to Fox Weather Now. We're locked in on this high-impact weather approaching the East Coast now. The Mid-Atlantic, the Appalachians, up into the Northeast. Severe thunderstorm warnings, tornado warnings, big travel impacts, too, which if you haven't already been notified by your airline, check in before you head out this evening, because we've got misery meters cranking at the New York City metro area airports, Philly, down to D.C., Baltimore, Wilmington, all of these spots just got included in a tornado watch with some strong storms inbound. So this is the Baltimore and D.C. area airports. Already, you put them together, about 30% of flights have been disrupted. That's the best you're going to do across the region, as it's far worse, Philly, and then especially the case into New York City, where LaGuardia is over 50% for disrupted flights at this point. That's the new tornado watch that I mentioned. It includes 16 million folks, Philadelphia, down through Delaware, D.C., Baltimore, that whole zone. And then on all sides, north, west, and south, you get the Atlantic to the east. You're flanked by a severe thunderstorm watch. Lower Hudson all the way back down into the Appalachians and the mountain counties of eastern Kentucky. Visible satellite shows those storms erupting through here, and a handful of those, as they developed, started displaying some rotation. Those became supercells. Same can be said about this particular one, which we've been watching into Front Royal area, just off to the south and east, west of Gainesville, Virginia, and still well back to the west of D.C. Although you eyeball it, look at this sprawling severe thunderstorm warning up toward Gaithersburg. That's going to be approaching the nation's capital. This one's indicated for radar-indicated rotation, hailstones to about the size of an inch. But this one in through here, which is closing in on Baltimore, too, you actually got a storm that developed right over the city, points back to the west. That's indicated as tornado possible. Some rotation embedded back toward Frederick, wind gust of 60 miles per hour, and also a hail to about the size of a quarter. So we've had these powerful storms. Now they're moving through a lot of heavily populated areas. That will increasingly be so as we move forward through the short term, which unfortunately includes the evening rush. The Pacific hurricane season, that's keeping momentum. It's been roaring over the last several weeks. That was expected with this strengthening El Nino. El Nino year is always forcing toward more activity on the Pacific side, a little bit less over on the Atlantic. Twin systems right there, Fausto and Genevieve. But boy, are they not built the same. Genevieve pulsed up, flexed up to a Cat 5 intensity, still a major. It's off of its peak strength, thankfully. And you've got Fausto, which is on a path north of Hawaii, but holy moly, is that running into a wall of hostile atmosphere. It's a good thing. So here we are, Fausto and Genevieve. Fausto gets closer to Hawaii. Look at that, though. That boundary, that bow, is effectively the storms associated with Fausto running into a wall of wind shear and dry air and doing nothing about it, just eroding. More or less in place. 5 p.m. advisory is in. 50 miles per hour for maximum sustained winds. But those thunderstorms, the bottom's falling out of those. And there's the forecast. A new one from the NHC does show a slightly more rapid weakening trend. So there's the Hawaiian Island chain, which we'll go in just a moment. And you notice the path. The worst of the weather on the northern side of this circulation, because it's moving off to the west, that stays even farther away from the islands. There's Genevieve, still a 3 with winds at 120. It's going to encounter increasingly hostile conditions, cooler sea surface temperatures, and some of that cooler, drier air. And thankfully, it's in a place where it's not bothering anybody, outside of putting some energy into the swell, maybe some of that propagating both east and west. This is a storm that stays out over open water, and we're glad, especially with the history of the intensity that this had at one point. We do have a high surf warning in effect for Maui County as downgraded tropical storm Fausto brushes the islands. A dangerous surf conditions expected there. That is where we find Fox Weather senior correspondent Robert Ray. He's joining us live from Maui with the latest. Robert, you heard the trends. I know you've been following Fausto closely. Pretty rough look on satellite, to be honest. Damage is done in the sense that it's put some energy into the ocean. But this is more of a shot across the bow, I think, right? Are you getting that sentiment from folks there in Hawaii?
2: Yeah. Yeah, very much so, Ian. I mean, here's the thing. You know, you put these systems out in these warm waters and anything goes, right? We know hurricanes and tropical storms just have a mind of their own. One thing about Fausto is the fact that, yeah, it is about 400 miles to the northeast of us right now, but trekking to the west. And so we have some breezy conditions and, yes, have some wave action, but the impacts are just not going to be significant by any means. That's a really good thing, and I'll explain about that in a second. But look at this video yesterday I shot as we were making our way from the mainland and flying over the northern fringes of Fausto. We were over that cloud cover for about 2.5 hours, and just looking down, it was interesting. You could see pockets of thunderstorms, and then some of it open up a little bit. All that just from the energy of, at that time, Hurricane Fausto in some of those warmer waters. That's why it became a hurricane. But then, as you stated, yeah, now we are in temperatures, surface temperatures in the 70s, and then that wind shear, very unlike Genevieve, which has those warm El Nino waters. Amazing, just, you know, hundreds of miles away, and that can change the trajectory of these systems. But, you know, on the ground, today and yesterday, depending on where you're at, big waves coming in, breakers, 10 feet plus into the shoreline, the volcanic rock and exploding up, really gorgeous to look at, but you do have to be careful. Seriously, don't go in waters that look like it's bringing sets in of waves, because that is riptides, and that'll just create issues like you can't believe. You will be caught and perhaps not even make it out. So that's why, you know, the emergency management folks here on the Hawaiian Islands are telling people, even though Fausto is hundreds of miles away and trekking to the west, be careful, because this Hawaiian chain of islands, you know, a very diverse ecosystem, controlled by the elevation, controlled by the different sides of the islands. Some are arid, some are rainforest, some get big time winds and waves. So you just always have to be careful and trust what we're saying here, regardless of whether it's blue skies on the Pacific or not. You know, I think one way to understand why Fausto has dissipated, you got to listen to Brian Norcross. Check it out.
3: As you go north in the Pacific, the water gets cooler and cooler, and it turns out that the line where the water is warm enough to support hurricanes and then kind of cool and not supporting hurricanes very well runs right near Hawaii. It goes up and down a little bit, but Hawaii is right on that line. So if the hurricane doesn't come from the south in some kind of way, it's going to go over that cooler water and it's going to lose intensity. So you end up with a tropical storm or just remnants when it gets to Hawaii.
2: Yeah, he's right. I mean, that's the issue. It's just, it's a finite mark where the temperatures, water surface temperatures, go from the 80s to the 70s, and then boom, it's over, right? The system is done. Nonetheless, you know, this is a very exposed area, the Hawaiian Islands. In fact, it is the most remote habitated chain of islands in the world. And so when systems come this way, everybody is on alert, no question. And speaking of more systems, I don't know if you saw this, Ian, we've got a signal out there in the east of Pacific where some of those warm waters are. Some of the models looking at this saying, you know, if this develops, there are tracks that'll take it right toward the Hawaiian Islands first or second week of August. So the activity is here, Ian, and that is why we're on the Hawaiian Islands, as we were a couple months ago with those dangerous and deadly Kona lows. Back to you.
1: No question. It's been a busy run, and Robert, exactly what you described. This is the kind of season where Hawaii faces the greatest risk, and for all those reasons, you got to stay alert. We've got so much of it still to go. That's Fox Weather senior correspondent Robert Ray. Robert, thank you. Let's close out this hour. We'll close things out with what's going on in the Northeast. This is the Fox Weather Beast in Paterson, New Jersey. Okay, so this is David Rubinson. Rubinson's our floor manager. It's David Rubin. He's behind the wheel. off the highway, which is the best thing for everybody, showing us the soggy conditions. And yeah, this is what it looks like for a big swath, not just of the Northeast, but for the Mid-Atlantic. This is what folks have to contend with moving through this evening rush. So you've got the tornado watch, which was issued this hour, was in a sense an upgrade of a severe thunderstorm watch that was in effect for those same areas because of the behavior of these storms at the onset. But that severe thunderstorm watch is up through this evening, lower Hudson all the way back down into the Appalachians. So a lot of people staring down some serious storms. You see all those bubbled up on visible satellite, same idea, right up the line into the Northeast. That swirl, an upper level low, moving its way over the Great Lakes and into northern parts of the Northeast, but helping to spawn a new area of low pressure that keeps the flood threat in the forecast, so area low pressure at the surface. This is back into Virginia, maybe just south of due west of Gainesville and D.C. for that matter. Radar indicated rotation. Farther off to the north, there's some rotation in these storms, like that one right there, west of Baltimore out I-70. That's got the tornado possible tag. So the Weather Service is seeing some of the rotation, watching it.
4: When your cat is acting weird-er, or your dog is being loud-er, your turtle moves slow-er.
5: Hello, Ted.
4: Your cat seems thirsty-er.
6: Whoa, slow down, buddy.
4: Or your puppy is acting clumsy-er. Day or night. If you don't know what's wrong, know where to go.
5: Veg ER for pets. This is Kate.
4: Veg. The better, kinder ER for pets.
1: A lot of...

0: When your cat is acting weirder, or your dog is being louder, your turtle moves slower.
1: Hello, Ted.
0: Your cat seems thirstier.
2: Whoa, slow down, buddy.
0: Or your puppy is acting clumsier. Day or night, if you don't know what's wrong, know where to go.
1: Veg ER for Pets, this is Kate.
0: Veg, the better, kinder ER for pets.
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4: Right now on Fox, whether tens of millions of Americans across the Northeast and the Mid-Atlantic staring down a severe weather threat and a growing flash flood threat. Intense storms threatening travel, this evening rush, soggy. You can see the ominous skies, a live picture right there from New York City. We've got a level 3 out of 4 flash flood risk up for much of the tri-state area. That includes New York. And tomorrow, that threat shifts its way up into New England. This all comes a day after the same system brought a destructive EF3 tornado to Wisconsin. Tens of thousands there are still without power as cleanup is underway. We'll check in on the recovery. That's all right now on Fox Weather Now. Hey, good Tuesday afternoon, everybody. Thank you, as always, for being here with us on Fox Weather. 5 o'clock on the East Coast, 2 p.m. out West. I'm Ian Oliver, and this is Fox Weather Now. We've got a flood threat that's going to be with us right on through the middle part of the week, through much of what's left of the week, truly. But the story right now is the numbers on the alert system. It's a 50-piece altogether, 27 severe thunderstorm warnings, 2 active tornado warnings, and now 21 flash flood warnings. We fear that number is going to continue to go up at a very minimum. That whole boundary of front associated with low pressure farther off to the north is now lit up with severe thunderstorm warnings and those flash flood warnings, a couple of tornado warnings to get you updated on. So let's get started right there as we've got the flood risk and the severe weather finding its way to the East Coast. This is somewhere in Manhattan. Wish I had more for you. It looks like the West Side Highway. Is that the West Side Highway? Yes. Okay. It signals in and out. It's a DOT camera. Soggy look. You saw overall what was happening. The look at Midtown getting darker. We had those storms over on the Jersey side with considerable intensity. Those trying to find their way across the Hudson. That's the look right there. From Philadelphia down through Baltimore, you've got Wilmington in the mix. D.C. is included. That whole swath of the Mid-Atlantic, an upgraded hazard. We had a severe thunderstorm watch. They went ahead and tweaked that to a tornado watch. But more broadly, the whole region is facing dangerous storms from eastern Kentucky into the Appalachians here all the way up into the Northeast. As these storms develop on the western periphery of where the expected danger was, and they're moving through the whole thing, a healthy swath of atmosphere to support the intensity of these storms. So here we are. You got Gaithersburg in the mix, part of Baltimore County, western parts of it, up toward Frederick. A thunderstorm that developed right over Baltimore, and that looks every bit as intense. We'll see if that goes severe thunderstorm warned shortly. But all of these spots, at least the ones approaching from the west, you got hail 2 inches, size of 1/4, wind gusts to 60. That's been baseline, and it's most certainly there. But there's also some broad rotation in here. Yeah, north and east of Frederick and also just south. Nothing well-defined enough that the Weather Service is going to go tornado warning on these, but that's a little heads up right there that they're watching those. And if those signatures improve at all, we may see some tornado warnings out of there. And then you move up into northern New Jersey. We've had some very strong storms moving through Delaware River to the Hudson now. We've got a whole swath of these flash flood warnings just on the west side of the Hudson. Bergen, Essex, Passaic, and Union counties, that flash flood warning runs until 6:45 as one wave, one swath worked on through, put down 2-3 inches of rain, at least in spots. And now we've got the next wave, which is moving into areas where it's either flooded or flooding is still in progress. More heavy rain is moving in, adding to already impressive numbers. Sam's with us now in Weather Command, throwing on some of these radar estimates in places The radar is thinking more than 3 inches of rain has fallen, and it did so very quickly. Some reports of flooding. These are all, New Jersey highways and routes starting to get some reports of flooding happening. Now, as we move through what's left of today into tomorrow morning, you've got the flood threat here. Many of the areas we were talking about, that's going to spread its way farther off to the north and east into the day tomorrow. We'll talk more about that coming up in a few minutes. In between now and tomorrow, we've got major metros up and down the I-95 corridor bracing for the severe weather potential and flash flooding. Level 3 out of 4 flood threat we were just looking at, stretching from Philadelphia up to New York City and into New England. Are those storms impacting evening commutes? And if you're trying to fly into this evening, good luck. It's a look an awful lot like last Tuesday looked, where we had a mega travel disruption, especially at the airports. Let's get outside in this. Fox Weather meteorologist Steve Bender is out there. Steve, it is the Tuesday cadence of this, and this evening commute is no different. More of these storms moving in.
5: Yeah, we joined you last hour, Ian, and it was a light drizzle. That drizzle is translated to a light rain, right? The droplet a little thicker, but not coming down with that intensity like you were tracking there in New Jersey. And what about the southern side of this event? Healthy when you look at areas like D.C. and Baltimore. That's going to be our focus, of course, on Fox Weather Live as we talk about the evolution of this event, right? There are different chapters of it. Right now, we are somewhere in Manhattan, just like you were peeping out West Side Highway. We were just outside Fox Weather headquarters here as we're showing you 6th Avenue. Right before you came to us, you could hear the people that were honking and already the frustration starting to pick up. Now, that's your regular commute, but that may be amped up just because everything's a little bit soggier. You know, everybody's taking their time a little bit slower. Look at the dew points. Still plenty of moisture in the atmosphere. We're talking dew points into the lower 70s, if not upper 60s. And so that's going to allow these thunderstorms to continue on. Also, it's all about that rain rate. When you're looking at radar right now, we had that healthy rain that came through northern New Jersey, never pushed east of the Hudson River. So as you were talking about it before, it's almost this blocking that's happened. It's like an NFL team dreams of having an offensive line like the Hudson River. We're just keeping it at bay. It's not a-

0: about the day today, and that's why in its wake you have the green polygons that continue to persist. That's that flash flood warning. We've had anywhere from an inch to an inch and a half of rain, expecting another 1 to 2 inches. We do know that there are not only evening commutes that are being impacted. Ian, you and I talked about the Mets and the Braves. They are being impacted. We'll keep watching for some of those notable events or some transportation impacts as we move on deeper into tonight and, of course, the rest of the week here at Fox Weather.
1: Yeah, Steve, and to be clear, Steve's TV hair is impervious to all forms of precipitation. So that's never a concern, Steve. But as you said, yeah, there's flooding in progress in some of these places. That's what David is pursuing. And now more strong storms moving in. So reciprocity, Steve. Next hour, I'll swap spots with you, and we'll keep tabs on more of these storms moving in.
0: We'll see if your hair is impervious, Ian, okay?
1: What hair?
0: We're going to find out.
1: My ever graying hair. But yeah, Zeus's Law.
0: Come on,
1: Steve.
0: Silver Fox. Come on.
1: Zeus's Law. I'll swap out with you next hour. Steve, thank you. Let's get you updated on what's to come with this. Moving up into the Northeast, we mentioned that area of upper-level low pressure cuts off, and that spawns a new low at the surface, and it's not one that has a particular amount of giddy-up to it. With that, we've got more flood threats to take us through tomorrow. Looks like a big chunk of Thursday, too. These latest runs of the Fox weather model showing some soggy conditions hanging around in southern New England. So this is for tomorrow. It looks a touch like what we have going on through this evening, tonight, and into early tomorrow. This is for Wednesday through the early part of Thursday. It's displaced off to the north and east, but much of Connecticut, Worcester Hills, back into the Berkshires, into southern Vermont. All that yellow represents a level 3 out of 4 threat for flash flooding. So that's considerable again. And you're looking at the reason why here with the Fox weather model. Keep in mind, you've got that whole counterclockwise swirl with this area of low pressure. Into tomorrow afternoon, whole zone lights back up with some scattered showers and thunderstorms. Then as we move through the day on Friday, finally we start to shake that. So it's tomorrow, Thursday, too. We'll get zoomed in on southern New England. You'll see that a little bit better. Those are the overall totals, 3 to 5 inches of rain with locally higher amounts. So effectively what we're saying today for the spots farther off to the south and west from here, it at a minimum maintains that intensity, moves into some of those mountain areas farther off to the north and east from here, and eventually over towards spots like Worcester, Boston. You've got a bunch of rain in your forecast. Wednesday night, and Thursday, maybe hanging around through the early part of Friday. So let's look at that whole Boston, Providence, metro area in through here. Fox weather model shows tomorrow maybe a few showers around, some moderate showers into the afternoon. Now we've got some storms embedded, some pockets of heavy rain. That sticks around through the evening, lets up some into the overnight. And then with that area of low pressure, the instability and the lift associated with that, you get a lesser but still fairly healthy coverage of afternoon and evening showers and thunderstorms for your Thursday. And it adds up to, you see in a fairly widespread sense, 2 to 3 inches of rain. It's not picking up on the contouring in some of these spots, but close by to all these areas, North Shore, South Shore, down to the South Coast, maybe to about the Bourne Bridge here, somewhere between 2 and 5 inches of rain, depending on where the heaviest of the rain sets up. So very much like what we've been watching so far this afternoon, where Steve was, we haven't seen a ton in Midtown, but you cross the Hudson, you go maybe 10 miles west of Midtown Manhattan, you've got flash flood warnings in effect, and they've recorded at least maybe more like 15, 20 miles away in excess of 3 inches of rain today. So that's the kind of setup that we'll be watching into New England over the next couple of days. Last week, when similar storms rolled through the Northeast, airports struggled mightily. We're into a similar scenario now. That's a look out in Newark. They've had delays between 3 and 4 hours this afternoon. When we come right back, we're going to head out to LaGuardia. They've got delays and cancellations stacking up. That's when Fox Weather Now returns.
2: This is the sound of Lucy staying on top of her spending. You see, even though she's buying a new pair of jeans, She knows that it fits within her monthly

0: supplies last. Bob Head.
1: Welcome back. The weather once again causing headaches for travelers at one of the nation's biggest airports. It's not limited to what we're seeing in the New York City metro area, and that's part of the problem. Man, north to south, the East Coast, Mid-Atlantic points north from there. It's trouble at all of them. Fox News multimedia reporter Chelsea Torres is live at LaGuardia Airport in New York City. Chelsea, you've been there throughout the afternoon following the trends. None have been good, by the look of it. What are folks saying about all this?
2: Yeah, I mean, Ian, one person told me that she feels completely trapped to the point that she's considering paying $2,000 just to get a rental car to get out of the area. Others, now we're kind of getting into that evening time of when a lot of these flights take off, and a lot of people are now getting to the airport. And you might see them behind me because they're staring at the board, noticing how many cancellations there are, because, again, this is just continuing to get worse as the day goes on. One woman said she even had a cancellation as of yesterday.
3: I booked a flight on another airline today, so it's a little different route. I have a 5 o'clock flight today, so fingers are crossed I'm going to get out. My backup plan is if I don't get out and that flight is canceled, I'm looking at Amtrak tomorrow morning.
2: Now, Carter told me she looked at car rentals last night and couldn't find one, and she says the Amtrak option will cost her hundreds of additional dollars. Flight delays and cancellations are just stacking up as these thunderstorms move into the area, and now it's having a snowball effect, impacting other major hubs like Chicago, Atlanta, and Charlotte. Delta and American are starting to waive flight fees. Change fees at certain airports. Some of the other travelers I spoke with say they're considering all their options, but also trying to keep things in perspective.
4: You know, it didn't even cross our mind because we're here on vacation and we were having so much fun. It did not. But now it makes sense because we look at the weather like, oh, shoot, that's why? Yeah, it looks like it might be a couple extra days. So maybe we'll get to do other things that we didn't have a chance to do.
2: Okay, Ian, so as of now, if you're looking at this board, right, I had already counted well over 30 flights that are canceled that are supposed to be taking off here in the next few hours. And really, this board hasn't gotten any better. I just keep seeing more flights get delayed or canceled. Overall, FlightAware is showing more than 1,900 flights that are completely canceled across the country. Here at LaGuardia, there's about 44% of the flights that are trying to leave have already been canceled. So again, you can imagine people have been waiting for hours, and at this just trying to figure out what to do next or waiting for that next flight to get home.
1: Yeah, Chelsea, if you got a flight scheduled for later on this evening and you haven't heard from your airline already, check in with your carrier. That's for everybody in the eastern United States. That's Fox News multimedia reporter Chelsea Torres. Thank you. If you were with us exactly a week ago, we were saying a lot of the same things. Unfortunately, this cadence 1 week later, more travel trouble up and down the I-95 corridor. Northeast area airports, those are all in the threat zone for delays and cancellations. That's happened in a lot of them already. It isn't going to get better as we move forward through the short term. You look at what the radar looks like, knowing the potential for the severity, the intensity of those storms with the severe thunderstorm and tornado watches that are up. Those are sprawling from the Appalachians all the way up to the Delmarva, points north from there, dangerous storms in the forecast, and it runs through what's left of this evening. This whole swath, that happened. We were watching that storm, wondering when that one was going to get a severe thunderstorm warning. That developed right over Baltimore. Now we've got a severe thunderstorm warning. That includes Baltimore City. It's got tornado possible. There's a flash flood warning up, too. So all of these hazards, it looks like the most intense part of that storm is right over Baltimore City. You look at the estimated rain, storm just started, but we're up over half an inch or so, and we got a ways to go with this one. You've got this one cell, yes, that's pouring on the city. Just back to the west, a sprawling cluster of powerful storms from Westminster down to Clarksburg. Leesburg already roared its way through Frederick. You've got a tornado possible with some embedded areas of rotation. It isn't clean. It's messy and embedded. But the Weather Service is seeing some pockets of that. Possibility for some wind gusts up to 60, hail Not much of a concern out of that, but we will see the potential for more flash flooding, no question, with that moving into a place in Baltimore where there's already a flash flood warning and likely flooding in progress. This is Rappahannock County back in Virginia. You got a tornado warning up. This has been radar indicated rotation. We've been following this one for maybe half an hour, 45 minutes at this point. Still enough there. It's broad. There's some weaker rotation embedded. We'll watch it, but we've seen some dangerous storms even up into the mountains last few hours. So for all those reasons and more, we'll keep an eye on all these. That's the flash flood warning, Bergen, Essex, Passaic, and Union, just back to the west of the five boroughs. Man, that storm lost a lot of its gas on approach, but there is more just back to the west. So this is that spotty nature to flash flooding that we were talking about. Part of the reason why you have to watch all these in real time. Destructive storms ripped through Wisconsin and Illinois yesterday. A preliminary EF3 tornado devastating the Appleton, Wisconsin area. They've reported extensive damage from Appleton through Menasha and Nina. The storms passed, but the residents there and first responders are still combing through all that wreckage. The damage there was widespread. You're seeing it with some of these aerials. Fox Weather correspondent Katie Byrne is live in Menasha, where the damage was the worst. Katie, we checked in with the mayor there a little bit earlier this afternoon. He was thankful that there wasn't loss of life, which is miraculous looking at some of these pictures. But that is a huge job to get that place right after what played out yesterday.
3: It will be. And we're still in the very early stages of that cleanup process here, Ian. A lot of people just showing up trying to sort through these piles of debris and figure out just how extensive the damage is. And from what we can see, it's widespread. You're looking at a bakery here, well known in the area, where five workers took cover in the basement, all of them okay. And then I just ran into Bob and Heidi, who were home when this happened. You don't live far from here.
5: So we live right next door to Tony's Bar. I was in the kitchen looking out the window, and I saw the telephone pole get hit with three bolts of lightning and exploded. Right after that, the rain went sideways. I could see grain in the air. After that, you couldn't see a foot in front of the window.
6: The siren went off, and the tornado hit.
5: Yep.
6: And my brother was in the house at the time, and he was just getting ready to leave, and Bob said, could I ask you a question before you go? He'd have been walking in this.
5: Right,
6: he wouldn't be alive right now. Yeah.
5: And I was standing by that window, and I felt the entire foundation in the house shake, and I thought we were going bye-bye.
6: Yeah.
5: We probably got the least amount of damage.
6: Yeah.
5: I don't know if you can turn, but that house that is right next to Tony's Bar, we're the one right next to it on the other side. Mm-hmm. Our neighbors, half their houses are gone for the next three houses that way, and then this is just...
6: I think we're actually fortunate. We don't have a basement, so we went in the bathroom, but... I think we're fortunate because I think we're one of the few people in the whole neighborhood that was able to stay in their house last night.
3: For people who aren't here right now, I mean, how extensive would you say the damage is? How many homes do you think are impacted?
5: World War II, the end of World War II.
6: There's
5: is
6: no
5: what it looked
6: leaves
5: like.
6: On the trees. The only thing in the trees are shirts and things like that, people's clothing. It's just...
5: Telephone poles through people's houses. I mean, this is what you see on the news of, you know... Tornado Alley in Oklahoma. You don't think this is going to happen in Wisconsin.
6: We heard it's like blocks and blocks, so it's hundreds and hundreds of people that were infected by this.
3: And what was it like for you both when it moved through and you realized you were okay? What were the first things you said to each other?
6: We're shook. We said a prayer. And then you come outside and you see people. Nobody's got cell phone service because it's overloaded.
5: Yeah.
6: And you see people crying. I got to get to my house. I don't know if my kids are okay. People trying to come in and everybody hugging. You hugged everybody not because you knew them, but you knew that they were your neighbor because they were there right away.
5: A woman running down screaming her husband's name and he was screaming her name and they ended up
6: right here.
5: Right, yeah. Ran,
6: and that's when I cried when I saw them find each other. I cried.
5: I mean, I've been through some things in my life, but never anything like this. Yeah. This is just It's like a nightmare. It really is.
6: And to know this is not, well, this might, maybe they'll hope come back, but a lot of these businesses aren't going to open again, they've said. They're done. And so we're going to lose a lot of what made this, we could walk everywhere. We could get a, you know, a pizza, a boat shoot is going to be gone.
5: We've been here 15 years, and there's not a place in Wisconsin like Menasha area.
6: And we're going to lose our neighbors, probably.
5: Yeah.
6: They're too old to build again. I hope they do, but...
5: Our landlord is Tony's Bar.
6: Yeah,
5: Tony. He said, screw it, I'm done, I'm retiring.
6: He got a lot of time.
5: This building here, Pete Coonan's Garage, that was a bar. The second floor is gone.
6: There was a pool table up there sitting freely that they got out today.
7: Just so many different things to decisions, right? Yeah, the people are making right now, whether or not to rebuild. But I think a lot of people are probably still in that initial state of shock.
6: Right.
7: So glad you both are okay. Thank you so much for speaking with us.
5: Stay safe, everyone.
7: You too. Yep.
5: All right, thank you. We'll
7: be on the ground with you for, you know, as long as we have to be. We'll come back to talk to folks about what's going on here and just how extensive that damage is. I mean, those firsthand accounts, I think, really paint the picture of just how scary these moments were for all of these survivors here that lived through it.
1: Wow. Yeah. That account, not knowing which way it was going to go, experiencing that storm going right overhead, an emotional story there. That's Fox Weather correspondent Katie Byrne. Thank you. Same storm system causing more problems today farther off to the east. We're not done with it by any stretch. Got about 36 million folks under a flood watch. The worst of it is still on its way. The severe weather threat, north to south, it's tens of millions. 16 million people alone included in a tornado watch through this evening. We got a lot to get you ready for. Stick with us. You're watching Fox Weather now.
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1: Hey, welcome back to Fox Weather Now. Thanks for being here with us at the bottom of the hour. I'm Ian Oliver. Busy one. This Tuesday, just like last Tuesday, we've got a setup that looks awfully similar. Severe weather and flooding, both of those in a widespread sense. Those are all the severe weather alerts across the East Coast. 28 severe thunderstorm warnings, 25 flash flood warnings, now one tornado warning. The old one we had told you about in Virginia, that rotation had loosened up maybe 10, 15 minutes back. We did just get a new tornado warning issued in Maryland, so we'll get you updated on that. But when it's all said and done, a flooding likely becomes the most widespread issue here, with somewhere between 2 and 5 inches of rain in a fairly widespread sense, mid-Atlantic up into the Northeast, with locally higher amounts expected. So let's get right to it. We'll start with that tornado-worn storm. There's Dundalk, Maryland, 85, feels like it's 89, muggy. And that mugginess, all that atmospheric moisture, fueling the intensity of a lot of these storms. In through this tornado-worn zone, so we're north and east of Maryland with this one. Previously, we're back this way, where there was some rotation in these cells. This is storms of a different flavor. That's not to say they're more or less dangerous, but we were initially this afternoon dealing with discrete storms, some supercells. This is a complex now, Jarrettsville near Bel Air in Dublin, where there is some rotation. You can see that notch just off to the north of Bel Air. There is rotation in this. It's different mechanisms, in a sense, producing all this. Just know, we'll follow that one. There is some tornadic potential. And right in through here, this is interesting in the sense that near Bel Air, that's where the rotation is happening. And then you've got the shear product here. It's labeled as rotation, but this is the computer's analysis right along the leading edge. It's looking for wind shear, truly, which can come from rotation, sure, or a quick change in speed. So the northern part of that, approaching Dublin, that's a big gust of wind, potentially a damaging wind gust, approaching 60 miles per hour or more right there. And then the rotation threat appears with this latest scan to be closer down toward Bel Air. So that's what's going on with the tornado-worn cell tucked in there in northeastern Maryland. And then you move farther back to the south and west from here, Gaithersburg, Howard and Montgomery counties, that's wind. And then this one cell, which the issue here is you had thunderstorm develop right over Baltimore City in through here. It's wobbling east. Sam showing us that with time. Heaviest of the rain is now displaced just east of Baltimore proper. But you got Baltimore City, Baltimore County, and Carroll County. That's a preposterous, very, very heavy rain. It's a testament to the fact that the radar is seeing incredibly heavy rain. That data is contaminated. But when we were talking about 2 to 3 inches plus in an hour, rain rates like that or even exceeding that, this would be an example of that occurring. And a storm hasn't really been around long enough to produce any impressive cumulative totals yet, but could say easily half an inch to an inch with that. And now you've got that much more sprawling cluster of storms back to the west that's going to need to work its way through Baltimore, a place where there's already a flash flood warning in effect. So it's that kind of 1-2, the waves coming through that add to this flash flood danger. We got a similar thing going on right here. Bergen, Essex, Passaic, and Union counties in Jersey, just west of the Hudson, they're under a flash flood warning for the storms that worked on through, which were quite impressive in New Jersey and kind of died at the Hudson. They didn't have the same teeth at all moving their way into the five boroughs. Now, as you look back to the west of those areas, Raritan, there's a severe thunderstorm warning up. You can eyeball that all of those storms are moving toward these places where either there's flooding that's happened already, flooding that's still occurring. All of these spots are especially vulnerable to additional flooding. And now this moving in, which you do notice some of that orange in the mix there, that's a radar estimated 3 to 5 inches of rain. And then the storms that are now approaching in spots have a history of producing 3 to 5 inches of rain. So that's going to be a spot to watch, no question, in the short term. But it's one of many sprawling across the region, moving through this evening and at a minimum through the middle part of this week. New Jersey bracing for another round of severe weather. We're going to check in with our guy, Norcast Media Group President and CEO Nor'easter Nick Pittman. He joins us in Camden, New Jersey, tracking, we could call them summer storms, Nick, but it's really more than that, and it's on a Tuesday cadence. I'm not sure what's up with that, but just like last Tuesday, these are high-impact storms we're watching.
2: Yeah, absolutely. In fact, last Tuesday, I was up at EWR trying to get out of here to go to Vegas. That never happened because we had multiple tornado warnings popping up just to the north. So we sat there for hours and I decided to just go home. Tonight, the threat is mostly down to the south. So I'm watching radar very closely. You just talked about that cell in northern Maryland. If you are watching in northern Delaware, in Salem, in Gloucester and Cumberland County in South Jersey, pay very close attention to this cell. The couplet's not extremely strong. It's not a lot of rotation. It's not very well defined. But as Ian said, different dynamics at play here. You know, traditionally, we're thinking lots of sunshine creates the convection and the lift needed for the thunderstorms to become mesocyclonic. However, this I would liken more to like almost a tropical system. So that area low pressure is diving down into our neck of the woods, and we are ending up on what's called the dirty side. So the northeast side, and that adds at length a little bit more rotation, a little bit more wind shear, and that is what could be the issue for tonight. So already have that one tornado warning in effect. We'll see if that is able to carry on over into northern Delmarva and then into South Jersey eventually. But bow echoing going on right now just to the south of Lancaster. Severe thunderstorm warning in effect just west of Philadelphia and west of Chester County. This is including Lancaster County just to the south there. So I really think that the big concern here, sure, we are under a tornado watch. We've got that. But the main concern is 100% without a doubt the torrential downpour threat, because these storms are not in a hurry. You know, look at the footage here. You got 3, 4, 5 inches of rain in about an hour. I was looking at some of the radar estimates in western sections of New Jersey. Radar estimates, 5, 6 inches of rain, just incredible. And that can overwhelm the drainage systems. But I don't want anybody to be disillusioned that just because, hey, not a whole lot has gone on in South Jersey today. We had a couple moderate showers, a couple thunder boomers here or there, that it's over. It's not happening. The meat and potatoes is still west of the city by about 40 miles. And I'm expecting it to get into the Philly metro in about an hour and a half or so, right around the dinner hour.
1: Yeah, Nick, we were just showing some new video of some flooding coming in from Patterson. And I'm wondering, our guy Dom's in my ear. He's in the booth. He may have been on the same flight as you trying to get to Vegas last Tuesday. Really? He didn't get there either. But before we let you go, I have to ask you quickly. You go by the moniker Nor'easter Nick. What a wacky setup this is, with an upper level low, energy transfer, new area of low pressure. In my opinion, not a nor'easter, not by a long shot, but what are your thoughts on seeing a setup like this in late July?
2: So I saw it all over social media, people asking me, tagging me, is this a nor'easter? No, it's not. But I think you're discrediting the name. I mean, a nor'easter was the blizzard back in February, right? So that, don't put disrespect on nor'easter.
1: Yes.
2: But no, it is really interesting to see a cutoff low this time of the year lingering around for a couple days and bringing some cloud cover even into your Thursday. But, I think our weather just gets more extreme as time goes on. But that's what we're here for, to track it and geek out over, right?
1: Right. And describe it with meteorological terms that would not disrespect the storms that we see, and we call them nor'easters.
2: Exactly.
1: Or my guy, nor'easter Nick Pittman. Always great to have you on, Nick. Thank you.
2: Likewise. We'll talk soon.
1: All right. Hey, this flood risk doesn't go away after today. Part of what we were just talking about with Nick, that new area of the non-nor'easter that develops, hangs around in southern New England, where it's a nice day in Boston, by all accounts. But we got to watch. Nice right now, at least I should make that distinction. You got this flood watch up through Wednesday with some heavy rain in the mix. Now, we've got the level 3 out of 4 threat for areas displaced just a touch farther off to the south and west for today, tonight, and into early tomorrow. This is Wednesday through Thursday morning. Now we've got some similar problems. Connecticut, Worcester Hills into the Berkshires of Massachusetts, up into southern Vermont. We're talking about rain totals, which are very similar, if not more, in some of these spots, and terrain, which we know do not play nice with one another. So you look at what's going on here with the Fox weather model. Swirls through tomorrow into Thursday. That area of low pressure is still around. Finally exits stage right into Friday, meaning we got most of this week still to go with this and all this rain. This isn't for what's fallen. It's for what's still to come. All that orange, 3 to 5 inches of rain, locally higher amounts, 5 inches plus, where you see those brighter pops. So you consider the terrain in some of those places where we're expecting the locally higher amounts, and even into some of the urban spots like Boston, which are always more flood prone. Look at this and the impact. This from the Fox Forecast Center, this number has trended down with the cloud cover and the rain. 71 tomorrow. This is your penultimate day of July in Boston, and you've got a high temperature of 67 degrees. So when it warms back up, enjoy what's left of summer, because that's a signal to us, man, it won't be long before we're not talking about hot temperatures anymore. Here's a look at the Fox weather model for the Boston Metro down to Providence, Peabody, down to the South Shore, South Coast, out Cape Cod. That's tomorrow afternoon. Prepare for a soggy one and then another one come Thursday. Look at this new video into Fox weather. It's a 10-year-old boy that was rescued by a lifeguard in Santa Cruz. He got swept away in life-threatening ocean conditions, likely a rip current. The lifeguard's only 16 years old, jumped into action, put all of his training into effect. A video shows the boy struggling to escape. The lifeguard strategically coming up for air in between each wave. Lifeguard was able to pull the boy on shore, where he was reunited with his family. A scary situation. But one that had a very happy ending, thanks to a brave 16-year-old lifeguard and the training he had for exactly what we're looking at on the screen. Job well done to that young man. Fox Weather is your severe weather HQ. We have teams mobilized. They're out on the ground covering a whole slew of weather issues across the United States. That's Ridgewood, New Jersey, the Fox Weather beast. There's Michael. We mentioned we deployed the whole squad. There's Robert Ray. He's all the way in Hawaii. Bain out to Boston to show us more about what we just talked about and everywhere in between. Stay with us here on Fox Weather. We'll be right back.

0: This is the sound of Claire cooking dinner at home. And that's the sound of a fraud alert from Wells Fargo flagging a charge for a pricey restaurant in Paris. Considering Claire isn't in Paris right now, that seemed odd to the bank and to Claire. Two taps later, Claire says nope to the charge and Wells Fargo is on the case. However you make money work, Wells Fargo can work with that.
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2: Hey, welcome back to Fox Weather Now. That is a lookout at our team deployed all across the country. This is the alert system, which those numbers have been going up all afternoon. 22 severe thunderstorm warnings, 28 flash flood warnings, and now 3 tornado warnings, 2 confirmed, but they're for one cell. Those just came out a minute ago, and we were wondering what the story was. 2 separate National Weather Service jurisdictions, 2 separate states from Tennessee into North Carolina, western North Carolina, just off to the north of Asheville, which for context is right there. So as we get zoomed in on this, this is a radar-confirmed tornado. Madison and Yancey on the North Carolina side, the source being observed, radar-confirmed. There's a debris signature that we were following with this, and it is moving just like that. So in through here now, last scan was a touch more well-pronounced. This should mostly be trees. There it is, right there, into some of the high terrain that we're dealing with here. But we're going to have to watch this. Visibility is poor. Man, the debris signature and the rotation tracker showing strong rotation. So this would be coming over the mountain and moving toward Allegheny. This is a dangerous setup, especially with how challenging it is to get a visual on tornadoes like this in the higher elevations. It's also warned for some hail up to the size of ping pong balls. So that in the short term, most certainly the most dangerous storms there in the Appalachians. Got another tornado-warned storm. This one's just back to the west of I-95, south and west of the nation's capital. This one embedded within this cluster of storms. This is a much more pronounced damaging straight-line wind storm. That could briefly, though, twist up some of this. So we're going to take you over to the expert desk and back over into Weather Command, where my eye just caught Fox Weather's Steve Bender in the mix. There's Patterson, New Jersey. I wonder if that's from David's travels in the
3: David
2: Fox
3: Rubin.
2: Weather Beast.
3: Yeah, what we're looking at here is that flooding. I had gotten told upstairs, so we know this is from David or this is from our Fox 5 affiliate in New York.
2: It is.
3: That just came through. Yeah, the Fox Weather Forecast Center. We're getting new information, new visuals, and that's where we're going to continue our coverage tonight, Ian, because we've been looking at the I-95 corridor. Southern side, real healthy right now, and some big impacts for the nation's capital up towards Baltimore.
2: Right, and I'm most concerned about Baltimore the flash flooding, because they had a severe storm that popped up right over the city, flash flood warning that immediately followed it. That was before this whole mess moved in.
3: Yeah, so now the ground's waterlogged, right? And those drainage systems probably clogged at this point. In the big cities, it takes one event, it's clogged. So now in these kind of preceding events, or the ones that come after, it doesn't take a whole lot of rain. As of right now, you'll see there's some of these bullseye zones, A95 on the northeastern side. That's where they've gotten the most.
2: That was a one-hour rain total. And now this moving in. So we'll watch to see some of these flood reports coming in. But, Steve, the Fox Weather Alert System, blinking behind you, blinking because it's new. It looked exactly like that last Tuesday.
3: Yeah, it's 53 active warnings right now. I'm looking up over at the big board. 28 of those are flash flood warnings. So that's leading the way. So I know you're seeing a lot of yellow, a red, isolated tornadic risk. It's the flooding event that is going to really expand in the hours ahead and is already a major concern. We have a live camera right over here in this area, just south of where we had that tornado warning in between there and Baltimore. And this thing is whipping right now when you're starting to look at that traffic camera.
2: Another spot that's in a scenario very similar to what we just talked about in Baltimore. All 4 counties here on the Jersey side, which you were standing there.
3: Somewhere, yeah.
2: And those storms fell apart crossing the Hudson. Yeah. But when they were on the Jersey side, they got soaked. Some spots, 2 to 4 inches of rain. They've got this approaching.
3: It's interesting because when we were in New York, within 10 minutes, it got very dark. Mm-hmm. Right? And so you're like, oh, here's the event. but it's because those clouds are building off to the west, blocking out the sunlight, but it just never did, right? It just scraped on by. But to your point, this and the orientation of it brings it back into New Jersey, where we've had some isolated power outages, some of those flooding reports that are coming in as well. And so this is kind of the interesting spot next hour or two for the northeastern side. How will that ultimately play out?
2: So we're looking at some flood reports from the first wave that moved on through, meaning that there's flooding in progress or that has occurred.
3: Yeah.
2: And now this, a storm that has a history of producing 3 to 5 inches of rain, headed toward those same areas.
3: And we got Ruben. He's back out. He's in the Fox Weather Beast, right, that mobile weather lab. And so he's going to be looking at some of those spots that are flooding. And the concern, Ian, on our show is that daylight starts to diminish quickly. And now you start worrying about what's the depth of the water? Are these roads closed or not? We are going to kind of unpack that. And Ari has the coverage after ours at night as well.
2: Yeah. And what we'll be following beyond this, which is a level 3 out of 4 flood threat. Again, there's the live feed from the Beast and David Rubin. That's into tomorrow. This whole level 3 out of 4 was upgraded earlier, is displaced a touch farther off to the north and east for tomorrow for New England.
3: Yeah, it's been budging a little further to the north, right, and showing you where that energy is going to be at. We got Bain. She's in position in Boston to continue the coverage for tomorrow. She may move, depending on what ends up unfolding, but just shows you that these come in waves, and we got a huge team here at Fox Weather to cover it all.
2: Yeah, there's that forecast. An additional 3 to 5 inches plus, and all those areas of concern we were talking about for tomorrow. Got a high surf warning in effect for Maui County as now Tropical Storm Fausto makes its closest approach to the islands. We've got dangerous surf conditions with this one. That's going to be the biggest hazard. And that's where we find Fox Weather senior correspondent Robert Ray. Robert, this is like a fastball from Fausto, right? Up and in, but it didn't hit the batter. It just it let us know we're in a dangerous hurricane season.
4: Indeed, yeah. El Nino, you know, temperatures, water temperatures are pretty warm. But then, you know, you get north of the Hawaiian Islands and the temperatures drop down into the 70s. And then you've got all that wind that you were just discussing. And bam, Fausto is no longer a hurricane, struggling to be a tropical storm. Fausto is way out there, about 400 miles to the north, northeast of where we're at right now. And look at the video, actually. When I was flying in from Atlanta yesterday, the pilot took a trajectory a little bit more north than usual. So we went over the San Francisco Bay area and then went out of the Pacific and then cut down to the south. And so we were able to fly over some of the fringe atmosphere of, at that point, Hurricane Fausto. Interesting to look down. I went over about 2.5 hours over the system. So you realize just how widespread it is and how large the Pacific Ocean is. And then, of course, you know, we landed and it was squally. It really was yesterday afternoon. Maybe we look at some of the video of pretty good breakers coming in onto the beautiful shorelines of Maui into those rocks and exploding up. Some surf expected to be anywhere between 10 to 15 feet, but that's in really isolated areas on the islands. Just depends how north you are. And now that the system is trekking a little bit more to the northeast, Ian, I have to say, I'm just not sure we're going to get a whole lot of impact. So we got breezy conditions here, which feels nice, not very hot. But you can see the ocean behind me. It looks pretty darn good. So, you know, as we discuss El Nino, you know, what is El Nino? How does it affect the global patterns, especially, you know, at this time of year during hurricanes? We've got Genevieve that exploded going nowhere, thankfully. And then we've got a signal out there as well. We'll talk about that in a second. But listen to Brian Norcross kind of explain it to everybody how all this works.
5: You have to think of the atmosphere and the ocean as all one system that oscillates through different modes. Well, sometimes the atmosphere gets in a mode where it pushes the warm water in the Pacific over to the east side, over in the direction of Hawaii and Mexico. And when that happens down at the equator, we call that El Nino. Well, the fact that the water is a lot warmer in the eastern Pacific in an El Nino year means there's more fuel for hurricanes, and a hurricane is more likely to reach the Hawaiian Islands.
4: And look, anything goes here on the diverse ecosystems of the Hawaiian Islands. It is the most remote habitated chain of islands in the world. And it's tough for systems to find these Hawaiian Islands. Look at the rainbow in the night last night. I couldn't believe it, Ian, when I looked at this. A rainbow at night. That was the humidity and the rain. And by the way, that signal that we've got, we may have another system developing here in the coming days. Ian?
2: That is some shot right there. But, yeah, we know the Pacific's going to be busy this season. That's a man that faces a lot of our most challenging assignments with a good one right there. Fox Weather senior correspondent Robert Ray. That's going to do it for this hour of Fox Weather Now.

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1: And welcome inside Fox Weather Live. I'm Steve Benner. We begin with a Fox Weather alert for what you see behind me. We've got powerful storms that keep slamming into the Northeast, dumping that heavy rain. This is a vantage point of Paterson, New Jersey. We have the Fox Weather Beast mobilized tonight and is getting to this location in a matter of minutes. So we're going to unpack what's happening in the Northeast and the Mid-Atlantic all up and down the I-95 corridor. Because it's not just about driving. It's been an absolute headache. If you've been trying to get to some of these airports, look at the delays. We've got over 6,000 of them, over 2,000 cancellations. I was just in hair and makeup right before the show, just so I could look presentable for you at home. And we're talking about some of the team that's trapped up in Boston. They were supposed to have a flight that got canceled. They tried to get on Amtrak, and they found the last two seats there. And so what we're looking at as of right now are some of those active airport events. Notice we have a ground stop in Baltimore, also in D.C., out towards Denver and Newark. So the major airports up in the Northeast feeling the impacts there. You can see that with the misery index, way too much red on the screen for comfort. But again, it's not just about flying. It is also, when you're looking at driving tonight, the I-95 corridor is going to be brutal in order to navigate. We got team coverage on this. As we look at our Fox Weather Live coverage, we do have teams that are out in Wisconsin unpacking what unfolded with that EF3 tornado. We do have Robert Ray in Hawaii, and then teams all up and down the East Coast for this major flooding event. And that does include our affiliates. We got Fox 29 Philadelphia and Fox 5 New York. And that's where we got that visual of Paterson, New Jersey, where their teams are there. And you can look at their coverage. There you got vehicles that are stranded. You got debris that is in the water. And these storms continue to cycle in. So not only are we going to continue to watch what our team is going to bring the coverage tonight here, but also our Fox Weather affiliates all around the country. That is our, of course, promise to you. If there's weather happening in your backyard, we have teams that are going to be there in order to unpack it all, not only while it's happening, but in the aftermath. Look at this. This is drone video of what unfolded in Wisconsin. When you look at that EF3, you can see the extensive damage there. And by the way, they haven't had an EF3 tornado in the month of July in roughly 40 years. So it shows you how unprecedented this type of event is, the volatility that's in the atmosphere. We will check in on the recovery for Wisconsin as well. Walk with me. Let's get in on the radar, where it's active tonight and what you can expect for the remainder of tonight. There's so many spots that we need to address. When you look at the Fox Weather Alert System, there's almost too many warnings to count. Right now, we actually have, I believe, we're looking at 61 active warnings right now. That's the most that we've had all day long. In the heart of it is Baltimore right now, where you're looking at that evening commute. They've actually had some isolated tornadoes just outside of Baltimore. They've had severe thunderstorm warnings and a flash flood warning. This is that long and arduous evening commute on a Tuesday night where you're just trying to get home. I'm just trying to eat dinner. I'm just trying to get inside, watch a little Fox Weather, right? And now you may be stuck in traffic. Notice that tornado watch does go all the way up towards Philadelphia, towards Trenton. So it's going to lift to the north and east of where we are looking at in Baltimore. That encompasses over 16 million people and goes until 10 p.m. tonight. Beyond that, we do have a severe thunderstorm watch that has nearly 40 million people in and of itself. So it just shows you how volatile the atmosphere is. It is now impacting the I-95 corridor in the Mid-Atlantic, likely will impact I-95 here in the Northeast in the hours ahead. So here is a broad view of this, a level 2 out of 5 threat. You'll see that we will address what's unfolding in North Carolina and Tennessee. They do have a confirmed tornado up into the southern Appalachia region. It is a mess right now. They were able to confirm it because they have a debris signature, likely hitting some of those trees, lofting some of that debris up into the upper atmosphere. We will work our way down, but I do want to address what's happening here in the Northeast. As we look at the I-95 corridor, and anywhere that's west of the Hudson River has seen action so far today. Notice a momentary respite for those spots like Paterson, New Jersey, where we had that extensive flooding. As we look at some of the bullseyes over the last 3 hours, you'll notice that we get into areas near Pennsylvania and New Jersey, where they've eclipsed 3.5 inches of rain in only 3 hours. Then you get out closer and you get towards Paterson, just to the south of there, and Bergen County. Those spots, 3+ inches of rain. With that, a damaging wind event, and that has led to some power outages as you get up towards the Hudson Valley region, just still in northern New Jersey, I-84 corridor, I-80, where you have about 20 to 30,000 customers without power. Lehigh Valley International Airport, they've gotten 50-mile-per-hour gust. I do want to bring in our coverage, though, as we go in the zone. We're going to go to Fox 5 New York as they take us to some of those spots that have been impacted. Take a listen to this.
2: We saw what is now called River Street. How are things looking now?
3: Yeah, River Street 2.0, essentially. Flash flooding is really the name of the game here in Patterson. Now, I'm going to show you 83 Getty Avenue. That's behind me, right adjacent to St. Joseph Regional Medical Center. By the way, one of the busiest hospitals in New Jersey. This is the main road that leads to the staff area and where the emergency vehicles come in. Right there is where two vehicles were just towed a short time ago, and a gentleman was rescued from one of those vehicles. We actually have video of it to show you. So let me tell you a little bit about what we observed. The call for this came in the 4 o'clock hour, a car partially submerged on Getty Avenue, as I said, right next to the hospital. Firefighters rescued one person from a car, and now they are actually working to try and clear the roadway. You can see a huge swath of it underwater. A short time ago, I talked to the mayor of Patterson. He told me they had received about 30 calls around the city for help due to this flash flooding. Here's the mayor discussing what the hours ahead might bring.
4: We are anticipating another round, but it won't be as intense, we're hoping. So we are prepared. I'm keeping in constant communication with our fire department. I have to commend them for the work they're doing, rescuing residents and other individuals who have obviously gotten stuck here. But we're going to have rescue boats out as well. And quite frankly, like I stated before, it's about infrastructure improvement. We need federal funding.
3: Now, before we came to this section of Getty Avenue, which looked like River Street, we were on the real River Street, which is known to flood on the smallest of storms, let alone the biggest of storms. When we were over there, the rain was really coming down hard. We actually saw people trying to clear out the sewers and storm drains. They were bringing out brooms and buckets from their stores or homes, attempting to kind of mitigate the flooding. It wasn't really working very well. In reality, though, Natasha, this is what happens in Patterson. You heard the mayor say that they need federal funds and state funds to improve on the infrastructure.
1: All right. So that is Fox 5 New York with their coverage. We're going to continue to tap into their coverage along with we have our Fox Weather Beast about to arrive onto that location. And we'll talk with David Rubin. But I want you to know that this does not stop this evening. It's going to go overnight into tomorrow morning. Look at the extension of that flood risk now into the Hudson Valley area, western Connecticut, western Mass, even into southern Vermont. So we will continue to track this as we're expecting a significant amount of rain over the next 48 hours. So we're looking at a half foot, if not more, for those areas in New England. But it's not just the Northeast. I want to shift our coverage now into the Mid-Atlantic. Look at the radar. We have a tornado warning down in Hartwood. We have D.C. getting slammed on the northern side with some significant severe thunderstorm warnings. And then just north of Baltimore, tornado warnings. We got somebody on our side that has a depth of knowledge in all this, lived here, experienced a lot of this. Kiana, I want to get your insight. You've taught me so much about this region. What are you seeing right now?
5: Well, I was looking mainly at that complex of storms that's over Baltimore into D.C. That is a big wind maker. So okay. We've been seeing a lot of thunderstorm reports coming in from that, and I've been watching that more closely. I'm going to zoom out because we had a couple of reports that came through right along the Pennsylvania and Maryland state line. You'll notice that trees are down, wires are down. Also looking at a couple of roads that are closed right into that complex as it pushed through the panhandle of Maryland. And the reason why I bring that up is because now as I look at some of those wind reports, I'm also starting to see an uptick in power outages. So right out of, say, Hagerstown, back towards Winchester in Virginia, moving close to Baltimore, actually, to the north of there, we're also looking at, I believe that's Glen Burnie County, I'm not sure, okay. But that is an area that is starting to see an uptick in the power outages. So all of this kind of working in tandem right over Charm City down towards D.C.
1: This may be just a simple question. Evening commute, though, in this area, when you're talking about D.C. and Baltimore, what's that?

0: DC.
1: This may be just a simple question. Evening commute, though, in this area, when you're talking about DC and Baltimore, what's that like on a Tuesday, like an everyday night?
0: Well, I think both of the cities are very different because you have the loop around Baltimore. You also have the Capitol Beltway around D.C., both of which are nasty commutes on a regular day. So you're looking at Baltimore now, and that's what we likely would see with these thunderstorms pushing through. That traffic that's going to be bumper to bumper, looking closer towards Baltimore, but also that 295 corridor D.C., you're getting ready to get slammed. Like I said, on a regular day, that's hard to navigate with sunshine. So now we have this rain, this windy complex moving through.
1: Let's dive deeper into that. Keanu, thank you. We're going to talk more about beyond just the wind that Keanu's looking at with the power outages, just maybe even the rain rate could make it difficult for those areas like D.C. and Baltimore when you're thinking about that travel. Keanu said, hey, on a sunny day, it's tough, right? So we are looking at this, and you see the amount of lightning that's there just out towards Lakeshore, southeastern of Baltimore. That's probably where you have the nastiest amount of lightning embedded in all of this. But I'm going to take that off, and what we're going to do now is we're going to jump in and look at the rain rate. So I'm just going to go all around this. It's going to maybe look messy and ugly at times, but what I'm doing is scanning each one of these storms all the way north of Baltimore down through D.C., and notice each one of them inch plus per hour rain rate. That's where you start getting that difficulty of ponding on the roads, hydroplaning, the windshield wipers are working overdrive. But notice the worst one is up here on the northern side, nearly 3 inch per hour. Your windshield wiper is not going to be able to keep up with that. So we're looking at that complex of storms. And then maybe move a little bit in between. I do want to address what's happening in Tennessee and North Carolina. If you were looking at our Fox Weather Alert System, you maybe saw some purple flashing. That's a confirmed tornado. That is what we're seeing just north of Asheville. And the concern here is that there has been a debris signature. Now, likely that is going to show us a scan that it hit through the treetops and maybe broke some limbs and lofted up into the upper atmosphere. This is where you have that debris signature starting to emerge. Where the initial issuance of this tornado warning at the end of Ian's show, and it continues to move south of here. So our biggest concern with this is an ongoing tornado and then its close proximity towards Asheville and a more densely populated area. We are watching it all as this emerges along the East Coast. Let's head out to the Pacific, though, where the hurricane season is keeping up with the momentum with a pair of twin systems, Tropical Storm Fausto and Hurricane Geneva. Genevieve, I should say, both churning in the eastern Pacific. Genevieve has made some buzz as the first EPAC Category 5 hurricane in the last 2 years. We got Fox Weather senior correspondent Robert Ray, who is in Maui, Hawaii. As Fausto churns closer to the islands, we will get an update from him. Bringing it back towards the lower 48, we're bringing up the Fox Weather Beast. This is in Paterson, New Jersey. David is now moving the cameras around, zooming in, and showing us it's the underpass, and on the other side of that, some deep water. What is expected in this area? We're going to get a live report from him on the other side of the break as he tries to work on his camera. And another Fox Weather alert. Here's Appleton, Wisconsin, where they have now set a preliminary EF3 tour through just yesterday. This is really the strongest tornado they have seen in July in like 40 years. We're going to dive deeper into that recovery process later throughout the show. Stay with us.

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1: Welcome back into Foxworth Live, showing you what unfolded here in Paterson, New Jersey. We do have crews that are on the scene. This came to us courtesy of Fox 5 New York. You can see what could unfold, though, when a potent thunderstorm hits, you know, a populated area. I mean, Paterson's not a massive city, but when you look at the underpass there, several vehicles stranded. This was the concern, of course, if it hit Manhattan and New York. Let's get outside of Foxworth headquarters. We got Ian Oliver. He's back out there. Ian, you've been out there through the early afternoon. Now it's the early evening. What's the difference that you felt through that time frame?
2: Nothing. And that's kind of the story. All right, Steve? I mean, you just showed us the video. That was the concern right there. And whatever it is, I mean, costume change from 15 minutes ago. I'm marginally wetter up here on the roof than I was down there with you in the studio. I mean, something about this Midtown force field, that Hudson barrier. Today, all that high-impact weather has been over on the Jersey side, and that's what I'm concerned about. Yes, there's some rain moving in, but you consider some of those areas on the Jersey side of the Hudson, Bergen, Hudson, Passaic, all of these spots where more heavy rain is inbound, that there's already flooding occurring. Steve, those are the zones, at least for the flood threat, that we have to be most concerned about in the short term, next few hours.
1: Yeah, at the end of your show, Ian, you and I were kind of talking about, because Paterson just came out, that video where we got that, flooding. Now we have David Rubin there with the Foxworth Beast. But I want to ask you about tomorrow, because we saw the flood risk expand now, and now it moves in to New England as the rain just won't stop.
2: Yeah, you've got the atmospheric moisture that's hanging around, this new area of low pressure at the surface forms, and you get the same problems we're talking about today, displaced maybe 150 miles off to our north and east. We're concerned about much of Connecticut, Worcester Hills, the Berkshires of Massachusetts, and up into southern Vermont, because numbers like that, we're looking at estimated totals over the past 3 hours, and we're not done just yet. To put 2 to 5 inches of rain in terrain like that is going to cause a problem. So just don't be prepare for it. Don't be surprised if you tune into Fox Weather this time tomorrow and we're talking about more of those threats. Steve, that stripe from southern Vermont, maybe into New Hampshire, through much of western Massachusetts, Boston too, lesser totals, but that's an urban spot that's dealt with that already this month, flash flooding.
1: Yeah, and you and I talked about it. We do have Bain Froney. She's in position. She'll continue our coverage tomorrow as we dive deeper into this, but it just shows you the never-ending wash cycle that we got here on the East Coast. Yeah. Ian, the hair, by the way, looking great. I know we had a challenge going.
2: Well, it's an easier job. If I turn left to the right, it starts shining a little. You know why.
1: I know why. All too well. Looking good, my friend. We're going to be talking, of course, tomorrow as we continue to track out these storms. That's Ian Oliver. He's outside of Foxworth headquarters there, seeing 6th Avenue in the background. We've been spared the worst of it as of right now, but let's show you some of those spots that are in the thick of it, right? And they continue to be as you look at the nation's capital. There's the monument. There's some of those cranes that, you know, are locked into place right now, and they are bracing for the big wind event as it's coming through in these areas. Notice there's a Foxworth alert system. Flash flood warning, severe thunderstorm warning, and a tornado warning all on there. We now have 64 active warnings, 30 severe thunderstorm warnings, 30 flash flood warnings. And so we're going to dive deeper into this. I want to load in on radar here for a moment. And what we're going to do is we're going to change over our coverage from what we had in the Northeast to show you what's unfolding in the Mid-Atlantic. A big concern, because here in the Northeast, we were talking, okay, rain event, right? And we do have some of those visuals from Paterson. But look at what's happening here. From these areas north of Baltimore all the way through, this is where all the tornado warnings are coming in. Now, you can tell this is all attributed to that main line. There's a bowing segment. But in that, there's going to be subtle notches. And so with that, likely quick spin-ups that are possible. This is a very broad view of it. So I want to kind of look and show you, this is what you're looking at, right? Those faint areas of brighter green showing you where there's that rotation in the atmosphere. Let's zoom in north of Baltimore. Let's cut down the rotation to what we have seen in the last, you know, 5 minutes or so, and you can see how broad view, but it does encompass the I-95 corridor right through here. I don't see any damage reports coming through, and I don't see any debris signatures. So that's a good sign that we just have the tornado warning, which is still a concern, of course, but no confirmation of that. Let's look at some of the reports that could have come in the last couple of hours. You'll notice that we have trees and wires down. This kind of alludes to what Kiana was talking with us not too long ago about the concern of power outages and the damaging wind event. So that's one aspect, right? That's the northern side moving towards Wilmington. And of course, we're watching Fox 29 Philadelphia and their coverage. I'm actually looking at their meteorologist track that. Now let's shift a little bit further to the south, where you're looking out towards Chestertown, and they have a tornado warning that's active on velocity signature. That would be where you have that couplet eating in that rotation, not seeing it there. But Lakeshore, I can't tell if it's under the nameplate. It does look like, okay, as we zoom in, we get a better scan of that. Either way, it does not look like it was very strong. And what we could do here, let me broaden back out. I know we're jumping around. I think this speaks to everything, right? Because you are looking at the Chesapeake Bay area, and when you have the frictional difference at the surface, right, it may not seem like a lot, but just enough as you move over the water there, that's where you could start worrying about maybe a quick area of rotation, actually towards Middletown. That's actually a sign where we do have faint signals of strong rotation out towards Sisselton and the 282 corridor, Warwick, and those spots. See what it looks like on radar. Yeah, it just kind of looks like a subtle notch as it comes in on the velocity signature. Not enough for me to think that any of this is lowering to the ground. That's a hopeful sign that this is going to be moving through. I do want to put this into motion to show you that it does move offshore for the mid-Atlantic as we move towards midnight. And then as we move into tomorrow, New England is going to be the area that we have the greatest concern for those storms. Now, I know we've been tracking out storms, but the real tornadic threat played out last night and yesterday, I should say, in Wisconsin. You're looking at how many of these areas of Wisconsin woke up to this, where the National Weather Service has now confirmed at least an EF3 tornado through those areas like Menasha, Wisconsin, where crews were continuing to assess that damage. A state of emergency has been also declared in neighboring Nina, and those recovery efforts continue on. Nina. So I'm learning this real quickly. Fox Weather's Katie Byrne knows this all from Menasha, and she gets us the latest. What's this been like throughout the day, Katie, as you see the, sadly, the power of what an EF3 tornado can do?
3: Well, Steve, the damage is widespread. I can tell you that. You can see block after block, homes impacted, some of them totally flattened, others missing roofs, or you could just see the walls gone and the homes completely exposed. We also have an issue when it comes to power. That may not be restored for a number of days fully. And then water, not a lot of people have water at this time. Plus, cell phone service is limited. So people are having trouble getting in touch with their loved ones, they're telling me here on the ground. Right behind us here is a bakery where five workers were able to take cover inside the basement when this tornado hit around lunchtime on Monday. It stayed on the ground for more than 20 minutes and tracked a path of destruction for about 12 miles. Next to this bakery, you can see this truck completely overturned. And we actually met the son of the woman who was inside this truck when the tornado hit. He says her car was flipped over multiple times until it ended up about 100 yards away. She walked away with bruises. He says a local city employee was able to pull her out, and she was treated at the hospital last night before being discharged, and obviously in a state of shock right now, but he was back here today looking for something important, her cell phone, and he was able to find that in the wreckage. But the stories of survival coming out of this community are harrowing. Lots of folks just trying to, I think, still get a sense of what they lived through. Some people were telling me that their kids were home alone when this happened, their teenage kids, and were able to get into the basement, walk away unharmed, but their homes are gone or a total loss. One couple I met, they live about a block away from here. Their home, they say, wasn't damaged to nearly the extent of what you're looking at, but they described stepping outside and seeing what they thought looked like a war zone.
4: I was standing by that window and I felt the entire foundation and the house shake, and I thought we were gone. This is what you see on the news of, you know, Tornado Alley in Oklahoma. You don't think this is going to happen
5: Wisconsin? We heard it's like blocks and blocks, so it's like, yeah, it's hundreds and hundreds of people that were infected by this.
3: Yeah, I asked them to kind of describe for people who aren't from this area just how many homes are impacted, and she's saying it looks like hundreds. And, you know, we've been in just a few block radius where we are, and it does seem like every home's been impacted in some way, some far worse than others. But miraculously, local officials say no one was killed. Some were treated at area hospitals for injuries, but officials right now are just warning people to stay away from the area as they just get a sense of how extensive the damage is here. And the focus is really shifting from survival to recovery. Now, cleanup is underway. It's busy. There's lots of people on the ground with chainsaws. There's utility workers trying to get this power back. So just a lot, a big, huge effort to get things restored here. But that cleanup effort is likely to take some time, Steve.
1: I mean, it definitely will take time. You're talking about hundreds of homes, Katie, and you look behind you, how powerful this image is when you're looking at homes that are unrecognizable and a major vehicle flipped over, showing you how powerful these storms can be in a matter of moments. That's Fox Weather correspondent Katie Byrne with an update from Wisconsin. And take a look at this. We were just talking about tornadoes. There's sometimes clouds that mimic them and look threatening, but are harmless. This is actually a scud cloud in Del Mar, Delaware. This was just yesterday as well. You can see it dissipates. It doesn't really connect to the parent thunderstorm, so no threat at the surface, but we do have an ongoing threat for not only Delaware, but the entire I-95 corridor in the Mid-Atlantic and the Northeast. We're going to time it out on the other side of the break. Stay with us.

0: Welcome inside Fox Weather Live. We're on full alert right now. What's happening in the mid-Atlantic in the Northeast? This is the nation's capital. There's the monument. You can barely see it as they are getting slammed with severe storms. There's a severe thunderstorm warning and a flash flood warning for this area that you're looking at. If you were with us, 5 minutes ago, you had a clear line of sight of not only the monument, those cranes that are there as well, and the water that's in the foreground, the Potomac. And yet now you can barely see it because of that rain. Those warnings, by the way, are just one of now. We have 78 active warnings. That is an incredible amount of warnings all over. This is what's leading to millions that are underneath those warnings, whether it's severe thunderstorm, tornado, or flash flood warnings. This is from GWU Foggy Bottom campus. There's another vantage point of the monument. Of course, you're trying to depict between the grayscale here. You can barely see it. They are under a tornado watch until 10 p.m. And then outside of that, we do have a severe thunderstorm watch that encompasses nearly 40 million people. Here's why they have the tornado watch. Look at this line, right? It's a bowing segment. Whenever you see that curling nature of it like that, that means it's a damaging wind event, right? So that's a nasty line of wind. But embedded inside that will be areas of rotation. So we have a singular one that's riding up towards Philly. Notice that this one is outside of Baltimore. And then one tiny one just on the western side of the Chesapeake Bay. Notice all of the direction of these moving in a different direction. So that could be what's aiding into that. Let's go north to south, because this is not the only area. We do have North Carolina with a tornado warning as well for Asheville. So real quickly, we're watching this, and it does not look like there's much rotation embedded on this northern cell. So that's a good sign that the tornadic risk is coming to an end, but also a concern that the damaging wind may be unfolding for those areas of Maryland out towards New Jersey and Pennsylvania in the hours ahead. Now we have Kent and Queen Anne's, Maryland. We are going to show you our affiliates are all over this right now as we have Fox 5 New York and Fox 29 Philadelphia. As we go in the zone, they're watching all of this unfold like we are. And so we are looking and leaning into our teams as they unpack Fox 29. They're tracking the same storms we are. They're showing you the rotation history, the shear analysis. That's a velocity couplet. Then you have Fox 5 New York where they're timing out the flooding that's going to persist through tomorrow, especially for New England, Western Connecticut, Western Mass, Southern Vermont. In a level 3 out of 4 flooding risk, the Berkshires and those areas, they're expecting maybe a half foot of rain, if not more. Our team coverage continues now as we get down into the Fox Weather Beast. David Rubin is going to join us now over the phone as he gets to Paterson, New Jersey. David, it looks vastly different now. Walk us through what you kind of see there from your vantage point.
1: Yeah, hey, Steve, thanks for having me. So a couple hours ago, we know that this road here, which is Getty Ave right next to St. Joseph's University Medical Center here in Paterson, started to flood and cars were submerged. You saw that video from our friends at Fox 5 New York. Now, according to the Fox Forecast Center, between 2 and 2.5 inches fell so far today, and nearly all of that fell in 1 hour between 4 and 5 o'clock Eastern. And that, of course, led to the flooding we're seeing here on Giddy Ave.
0: David, I want to ask you something real quick. You've been out there for hours now as you've been navigating. What's it been like beyond just what you've seen in Paterson as you've been trying to, you know, drive through some of this mess?
1: Yeah, so obviously right around between 3 and 4 o'clock, I would say, was the heaviest that I saw on Route 80 making my way into the Paterson area. And, of course, it was a lot of, you know, drivers putting on the hazards, slowing down. Nothing too crazy, but it seems like now, you know, we hit a little bit of a lull. Haven't seen rain in, I would say, about 45 minutes here. But now we're just seeing the residual effects from that big band of storms earlier.
0: Yeah, a great update here from David. He, of course, works behind the scenes all the time. And David, one of the big stories that you and I covered was Hurricane Helene. And now back in Asheville right now, they have a tornado warning. We're going to jump into that real quickly, David. Great report as we continue to show you what's unfolding right now. Before we move on, I do want to address this tornado warning as we look out towards Asheville. And we start looking. This was a confirmed tornado in the mountainous areas of Tennessee, marched its way through North Carolina, and now is in those areas like Asheville, I-40 corridor, I-26. This would be the worst of it, well to the north and east of the city. But just want to keep eyes on that as we kind of watch this event evolve, not only in the Northeast, Mid-Atlantic, but also here in the areas of the Carolinas. So we have extensive coverage, and our team coverage continues now as we bring in, of course, another team member that you've probably seen, of course, a lot throughout this event, and he's got an extensive knowledge of what's unfolded throughout not only today, but with many of these storms as they come into the I-95 corridor. This has been unusually strong as it's come in at times. Now, the biggest concern with this was the flash flooding threat initially. Of course, that's been elevated. But now we start looking at the concern about tornadic conditions from D.C., Baltimore, and moving towards Philly. Let's bring in meteorologist Nick Pittman, better known as Nor'easter Nick. You've seen him on the program before. Nick, you're joining us from your area, your backyard. What have you seen so far in areas of New Jersey?
2: Yeah, it's absolutely incredible, Steve, to see what is unfolding. It's a rarity, you know, in the Mid-Atlantic and especially in New Jersey. But it seems like there's been a huge uptick recently, especially, you know, comparing it to last Tuesday where we had multiple tornado warnings in our backyard. But looking at the northwest sections of New Jersey, we had 4, 5, 6 inches of rain with those slow moving cells. And now the concern is down towards southeast Pennsylvania. If you are in Salem County in particular right now, Gloucester County right now, in South Jersey, I want you to pay very close attention to this cell that is coming out of northern Delaware and on Delmarva right now. We do still have that tornado warning in effect for New Garden, Greenville, Kennett Square area. But the good news is anything that materializes out of this line here, I believe, is going to be very weak. There's no confirmation right now of any kind of tornadoes on the ground, but velocity is picking up on some wind shear, some rotation there. And typically speaking, with these types of events, they are very weak. So you'll get like an EF0, 60, 70 miles an hour. Now, don't get me wrong, still significant. Still, you want to take care of yourself and get to the lowest level of your house because you never know with Mother Nature. But you're not looking at like a Midwestern type event. But what's happening here is, you know, traditionally, we think of the sun heating the ground and then the convection and all the lift formulating into the conditions for a traditional setup for a tornado. A little bit different here. We actually are on the northeast side of an area low pressure. It's diving down into our area, and that allows for additional excess spin and vorticity. So while tornadic activity is not my prime concern here tonight, I still want you to be weather aware for the next hour or so, and then that threat should start to die down. But this line is going to be heading over northern Delmarva, northern Delaware, and then into Salem County within the next 30 to 40 minutes, and it's going to be blinding downpours. That cell that was over Baltimore dropped 4 inches of rain in a very short period of time, and I think we're probably going to see more of that for the Philly metro area and then southwest New Jersey.
0: Yeah, concerns about the intensity. A great breakdown, of course, Nick, as we dive deeper into what's unfolding through the evening time. I want to get real quickly your insight on maybe tomorrow, right? We saw that flooding risk then get pushed to the north. And now we start looking at areas, sure, of course, like what we see in western Connecticut, out towards western Mass and southern Vermont. It seems like that influx of moisture just continues on, just lifting to the north.
2: 100%. You know, this is it's a rarity this time of the year. It's atypical for July. We have this mini nor'easter type thing. It's a cutoff low. It's going to be kind of meandering for a couple days. But yeah, this threat is 100% going to be moving up into southern New England tomorrow. And as long as we continue to bring that flow of moisture off of the ocean, you're going to continue to see that wet weather threat and the downpour threat and these rainfall rates at 2, 3, 4 inches an hour. So it's that blinding rain that you have to pull over to the side of the road and allow the storm to get past you, because otherwise it is a very dangerous situation. But all summer long, really for the past 6 weeks, every single one of these events has brought these torrential downpours and the dangerous flood concern with us. And it doesn't look like that's going to be backing off anytime soon.
0: Yeah, we're in the wash cycle, and it doesn't seem like it's going to end. A great breakdown, of course, from Nor'easter Nick. Thank you for joining us here tonight for Fox Weather Live.
2: Thanks, Steve.
0: Yeah, let's take it out towards the Western Pacific. We're your Hurricane HQ, and you look out towards Dolphin. It's eyeing towards Japan. You see a very powerful storm right now. This is part of that El Nino impact, right, where the entire Pacific Basin is alive. We have two named systems in the EPAC. We got one in the Western Pacific as well. We'll dive deeper into what the basins are telling us right now, but also talk about just travel in general, whether it's domestic or international, how arduous and painful it has been today. Does it get any better in the days ahead? Look at the flight aware misery map too much red on the screen for the Northeast, and that threat continues on. You got Philadelphia's airport with some major delays throughout the day today. We're going to dive deeper into all of this on the other side of the break. Stay with us.

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1: Welcome back. We got some new video coming in to the Fox Weather Forecast Center. This was a dash cam video of what unfolded with the EF3 tornado in Appleton, Wisconsin yesterday. And you can just see how powerful this was and how narrowly missing that power line and that power pole as it collapsed onto the road and how quickly everything can change. Think about this in your life, how quickly this could unfold, a matter of seconds. You can see the debris. Then another vantage point of this. The concern now is that you're trapped around wires. You don't know if those are still live. You did see a momentary flash of that, power being severed. Circuit, the breaker there. I don't know. This is terrifying from every single vantage point. And again, this is now an EF3 tornado confirmed out of the National Weather Service in Wisconsin. And it shows you that volatility of those storms can impact not only the Midwest, but we've been talking about it all up and down the I-95 corridor. As we take a look, we have concerns, of course, what could unfold up here in the Northeast. And so we're looking at those airports right now. We're going to take you on the ground there in a minute as we look at some of the major airports and their impacts that we have seen. Notice this, though. We have D.C., where they have the monument, barely able to see it right now because of the rain. Their temperature is holding steady into the upper 70s. So what I'm going to do is I'm going to show you some of the radar out of this, because it's really been just north of D.C. where we have concerns for those tornado warnings. We have it pushing through Maryland and then moving towards Delaware. We also do have another individual tornado warning on the northern side as well. But it's not just about driving. Let's talk about flying and how difficult that has been anywhere along the East Coast. This is LaGuardia Airport, what it looked like inside the terminals there as everybody's scanning the boards wondering, is it delayed? Is it canceled? Am I going to get to my destination? Fox News multimedia reporter Chelsea Torres is live at LaGuardia Airport. Chelsea, here's the big thing. The rain has been massive along I-95, but for you, it's been relatively light, yet the impacts have been felt, of course, there at LaGuardia.
2: Yes, Steve, I think a lot of people are puzzled because they haven't seen any rain here in this area at all. I'll tell you, one woman told me earlier today that she felt trapped, even considering paying $2,000 just to get a car to get out of the area. Another traveler said that she really is just kind of waiting around to see what she can do. And she said flight cancellations and delays ever since last night because of the weather.
3: I booked a flight on another airline today, so it's a little different route. I have a 5 o'clock flight today, so fingers are crossed I'm going to get out. My backup plan is if I don't get out and that flight is canceled, I'm looking at Amtrak tomorrow morning.
2: Now, Carter told me she looked at car rentals last night and couldn't find one. She says that Amtrak option would cost her hundreds of additional dollars. Flight delays and cancellations are just stacking up as these thunderstorms move into the area, and now it's having a snowball effect, impacting other major hubs like Chicago, Atlanta, and even Charlotte. Delta and American are starting to waive flight change fees as at certain airports. Some of the other travelers I spoke with say they're considering all of their options, and one says he's just trying to keep things in perspective.
4: I'm not sure what we're going to do. I'm trying to just figure it out. I'm trying to be cool. I know she's super frustrated, but just be calm. We'll figure things out.
2: Now, Krishna just came up to me moments ago, and he said that all of these flights that you see right here, yes, they are canceled, but he said even for tomorrow, he couldn't get anything changed for tomorrow, and they're all backed up even until Friday. So he's still trying to figure out what to do. That interview was over an hour ago, and he's still been on the phone. People behind me are waiting to see if they'll actually get a flight change, if they'll actually get to their destination anytime soon. Mind you, a lot of people have been dealing with this, really, Steve, since last night. And as of right now, FlightAware is showing well over 2,000 flight cancellations across the entire country. Steve?
1: Just across the entire country, Chelsea. But you look at LaGuardia, 65% of their flights disrupted today. And again, no major storm actually impacting the airport itself. I'm almost embodying the frustration that so many of the travelers have, of course, when you're just trying to get to your destination. Fox News multimedia reporter Chelsea Torres with an update from LaGuardia. Chelsea, thank you. All right, let's dive deeper into this overall impact for the Northeast, because it's not just if you're trying to drive and fly. It could just be, you know, you're worried about being at home. Kiana, I want to bring you in because, of course, we've talked earlier in the show, D.C., Baltimore. Yeah. You have a lot of great knowledge in that area. What have you seen kind of unfold in the last half hour?
0: So I was watching that major complex that we talked about a couple of moments ago. We did have a couple of new warnings over the state's capital, Annapolis, under a severe thunderstorm warning. But I actually was watching the Delmarva East in there on the right side of your screen. There was at one point a tornado warning. And then we got a new report that came in. Someone also reporting multiple reports of a possible tornado that crisscrossed the Route 50 area. So there's a major interstate that runs through the Delmarva there, and that's Route 50. That's a big, you know, highway that they saw a new funnel cloud. And then also from the same complex back off towards the west, there was a tree that fell on a home. So that's one of those complexes that we were talking about. Big wind maker, but also seeing whatever pocket it's hitting right before the Chesapeake, definitely some pretty substantial instability.
1: And yeah, I gotta address, you're already getting us some new video. Your friend is there. What unfolded for her?
0: Yeah, she's down at the national game. We'll get that video in just a moment, but she shared that I guess the game was supposed to start at 6:45. She has no update, and it's pouring raining.
1: Yeah.
0: So we'll get some new video of that. Shout out to her, Chanel, sending that in to us here at Fox Weather.
1: Yeah, thank you, Chanel Dubarry, getting us that video. And by the way, that's one baseball game that's impacted. We had the Mets and the Braves game that's postponed, doubleheader for tomorrow. Mercy for the Mets fans, right? Because when you look at the NL East, Braves dominant. I mean, Mets, they're only 15 and a half games back, right? Maybe they got a chance. But let's talk more about what we're seeing in the central portion of the country. Extreme heat starts to build. Oklahoma City feels like 106. It's hot. Winds are derived out of the south. It's ushering in that heat. And not only the heat, the humidity. That's what's allowing that feels like to budge a little bit further to the north. I know it doesn't seem like much, 101 versus 106. But in an area like that where you have a desert climate, normally it's just dry heat. Now it's kind of feeling a little more humid. Let's dive deeper into this as we look at the extreme heat that stays throughout the entire week. And so it's going to continue to build. It's all courtesy of that high pressure ridge. And so you'll notice that by Sunday, it's going to be the desert southwest that is in the, the broil, the oven with that intense heat. And that's why we do have extreme heat warnings. Remember that there's a different criteria for where you live. So looking at that for Phoenix, Vegas, out towards San Diego and Los Angeles, doesn't mean that you all are going to have the same temperature. But it does mean that the impacts will likely be the same, because I know if you're in Phoenix, you're saying, hey, I've been with the heat before, this isn't a problem. But you'll notice that those temperatures will continue to climb as they get well north of 105 out towards 110. As we look at that forecast and it continues on, it's an extended stretch of 110 plus. And that's not only for Phoenix. You get out towards the Four Corners region and then all the way up towards Pocatello, Idaho. So southern Idaho getting into the triple digits there as their forecasted highs. That doesn't even incorporate the humidity, where the feels like could be another 5 to 10 inches above that. Goes into the weekend. So even if you're a local and you're looking at the national parks, hey, I want to get out this weekend. This is now all about timing. You want to avoid the late morning throughout the afternoon, even early evening, of course. We're seeing over 80 potential record highs broken in those areas, yes, that are hot this time of year. So that leads us to our prediction markets. As you look at what Dallas could feel, the Red River region, as we move into tomorrow, notice this as their temperatures, most of the confidence at 100 to 101. 53% of the market on that. Notice that there's confidence it could be 102 to 103. We're talking 15 degrees above average as their daytime heat. So it just shows you the prediction markets are leaning towards a steamy hot day in Dallas for tomorrow. Let's talk more about what we have been seeing in areas like Tinley Park, Illinois, where you see the intense severe storms that have been coming in. But along with those severe storms has been a substantial amount of rain. So yes, the wind is one component of it as it pressure washes its way through. But now let's talk about the flood threat that starts to persist. I'm going to bring it back to the story we were just talking about, right? Dominant high pressure forces that jet stream to the north. It curls out towards the west. We know it's going to be hot. What happens on the other side of it? Well, look at this. Now you start looking at that area where you have the conveyor belt of the lows that continue to move its way through. And so it's going to be right on the edge of that heat dome. We call it that Ridge Rider effect. You have that low pressure that moves through, and it continues to tap into that warm front that brings that tongue of moisture from the Gulf of America. So it brings ample humidity and moisture to those spots of the Midwest, the Northern Plains, and into the Tennessee Valley region. And here's the timestamp. Thursday, Friday into Saturday, we are still well removed from this event, so we'll not be surprised if some of those spots actually get elevated as we get closer to it ultimately. So here is Thursday afternoon. Notice that it's into the Northern Plains, into the Midwest. I-29 corridor, it's going to be electric on into the afternoon. Then we recycle and reload the atmosphere as we move into Friday afternoon. Notice it's just progressed now to the east. Larger population density, Twin City, Chicago, Milwaukee, Des Moines, those areas in the Midwest. And then by Saturday, now it's diving a little bit further to the south, getting into those areas like the Tennessee Valley region. We'll be timing it out, of course. Let's talk more about what's happening west of here, where they've been seeing visuals like this. Concerns, of course, Washington Terrace, Utah, just yesterday, where they have fires in these homes. And you have neighbors that are watching this, and of course, they're trying to protect these structures as quickly as possible. Let's talk about some of these active fires that we have out west. It's not just Utah. You're going to be seeing this in Washington and Oregon, where thankfully they do have some good containment for the Hay Creek fire, but the Roe and the Kaiser Canyon fire, minimal containment and hundreds of thousands of acres that have been burned. And because of that, when you have massive wildfires, then you can start picking them up on satellite imagery, and you can see where that smoke is coming in, right? So you have the clouds over here, but then you have the smoke. Let's depict that in orange, right? That nasty smoke that ruins your air quality, that impacts Washington, Oregon, Idaho, out towards Montana, and even portions of Wyoming, and yes, even northern Nevada. So this is just showing you that poor air quality aspect of it. As we zoom in, at times you can actually see the fires itself in those areas of Washington and Oregon, even out towards, it looks like, Montana. There's another new ignition of those fires, ultimately leads to these air quality alerts that we have in place. You start looking at this, though, it does look like relatively rural terrain. Why I mentioned that is because if it's in the areas like the Cascades or the interior Northwest, oftentimes they'll let it burn, because it's a natural process. They're trying to get rid of those fuels as quickly as possible. But that allows that poor air quality or very unhealthy air quality to be extended for not only hours, days in those bigger areas. As we look at it right now, it's going to be Oregon that's leading the way with not only very unhealthy, but unhealthy with most of those locations. Then Northern California, the Redlands, they have unhealthy along with Idaho. So here is a broad view of that air quality concern. Again, this is going to carry it out towards the northeast. This is because of that high pressure. Notice the jet stream. We had just talked about it. It's going to be like that. So it's going to continue to carry that smoke through the panhandle region of Idaho into western Montana. That's the West Coast. As we show you what's been happening on the East Coast, it's the storm. We're going to talk.

0: With no obligation, the benefits could be life-changing.
1: And welcome inside Fox Weather Live. I'm Steve Bennett. We begin with a Fox Weather alert for what you're witnessing behind me. This is Paterson, New Jersey. Earlier, we had multiple vehicles stranded, and then there was that one vehicle. They got the car open. Not only is it difficult to have your vehicle trapped, but now all of that pouring inside, which could likely be a total loss. But there's a way around that by not driving into those flooded areas. We're going to dive deeper into your ultimate travel, whether it's driving or flying. Let's get over to the big board. Notice total delays, uptick. In the last hour, we've already seen 400-plus additional delays coming in out of this, over 2,000 cancellations. The worst of it, of course, courtesy New York. We see it here, though. It's not just LaGuardia, JFK, and Newark. You're seeing it in Boston, all the way down towards Philly, and into D.C. and Baltimore. This is an extended threat for those areas, but it's not just flying. I do want to show you that the I-95 corridor, that red stripe, is in that risk for flooding. Now, we've been fortunate it has not hit the major metropolitan areas like Philly or New York and the five boroughs, but that will change. There's a gradual movement towards the east. So we're going to get you those updates as we start to look at the storm set up over the evening time and through the overnight hours. Areas of northern New Jersey have eclipsed 3 to 4 inches of rain. That has led us to some flash flooding reports on the ground. We are efforting to get team coverage on all of that. Speaking of team coverage, look at the, breadth of coverage that we have for you. That is our promise to you here at Fox Weather. If there is active weather in your backyard, we have teams assembled to be there. So, of course, what happened in areas of Wisconsin, we have teams there. And then along the Northeast as well in the Mid-Atlantic. This is Fox 29 Philadelphia, where they are watching those not only severe thunderstorm warnings, but quick tornado warnings that are popping up. Wilmington is a area, I-95. This is just south of Philadelphia, but Philly is expecting to be slammed by these storms in not too long at all. This is going to progress in the next hour or so. And so we're going to be diving deeper into all of that as well. But let's continue our team coverage here on Fox Weather, and let's get you outside of Fox Weather headquarters. This is a broad view over the water, looking down into Manhattan, courtesy of our Earth Cam. We have over 36 million people that are, in the flash flood threat. And what's it seem like for those areas here in Manhattan? Well, let's bring in, of course, Ari Salsolari. He's getting ready for at night. Ari, you just got out to the rooftop. Yeah. What's it feel like out there on the weather deck?
2: It's definitely very humid. We're starting to get a couple of sprinkles out here, but for the most part, New York City has actually gotten pretty lucky throughout the day today. A lot of the action's been out in Jersey. I don't think that's going to last, though. Over the next couple of hours, we're going to start to see the rain really start to increase here. I will say this, though, Steve. I think the flash flood threat in New York City proper is probably going down, because that threat was, it was kind of hinging on whether we got a lot of rain during the day or not. I still think we're going to see some heavy rain, especially as we get closer to midnight. It'll start to increase a little bit over the next couple of hours. We're going to get some rain. It's not like it won't rain at all, but the biggest flooding problems have been a little bit farther out toward the west. Been kind of a fun day to be outside if you're a weather nerd. There's a lot of dark clouds around. Actually, a little bit earlier when I was getting on the train over in Raritan, New Jersey, I saw a nice little shelf cloud out there. That was actually a pretty decent thunderstorm. But yeah, I'm honestly a little bit more concerned about southern New England, I would say. Not only deep through the overnight tonight, but into the day tomorrow as well. Now, we've already had flooding issues to the west of New York City, parts of Jersey, Pennsylvania. I think upstate New York still has the potential to see some problems here. But so far, it hasn't ended up as bad as it could be, especially here in the city. I mean, to say the least, obviously, we've barely had any rain at all. The sprinkles are the first pieces of rain that I've felt in the entire city. So, yeah, overall, Steve, we're doing all right out here. Everything's just, moving along at New York pace as usual on a Tuesday evening here.
1: Yeah, it's not bad. I was out there at 4 to 5. That's when we were supposed to get hammered. We got some light rain. The Hudson River protected us. But you're going to continue our coverage later on tonight. I want everybody at home to know at night you guys have a special guest. Walk us through. I think it's Cameron Nixon, right? Talk to us about what you're going to dive into tonight.
2: Oh, man, I've been trying to get my hands on this guy for a long time. He's just a monster on social media. He's a huge weather nerd. He's a weather geek. He's a PhD. He's a researcher, too. And we're going to be going over that Appleton and Menasha tornado. Full block of radar analysis. So if you're any kind of weather nerd at all, and you're interested in that kind of stuff, this will definitely be the thing to watch. Appreciate the shout, buddy.
1: Yeah, no, I'll be one of those people that are going to be watching. We're going to dive into our team coverage. Ari, great job. Thank you for the update. We're going to go now in the zone.
2: Thanks, buddy.
1: We're going to do Fox 5 New York as they are watching what's unfolding outside.
2: All right, I'll see you in an hour.
1: As they got the storms that are coming through, they're tracking it out. You can hear as they're kind of timing it out. They were concerned about Patterson. I believe they have teams that are out there. We had our very own David Rubin, who was driving the Fox Weather Beast. He got there and he gave us a report. Hey, it's dried out for the last 45 minutes. The water's starting to recede, but you can see a lot of the debris. And sadly, there was multiple vehicles that were trapped into it. So they're going to have to be salvaged. They're getting towed out. And you're noticing that they have their meteorologists all over it. So, again, that's our promise to you here at Fox Weather. We got teams all over the country, and they can bring us that extensive knowledge of whatever unfolds in your backyard. Let's bring it into Burlington, North Carolina. Feels like temperature 97. Look at that in comparison to what the actual temperature is, mid-80s. And so it just shows you how juiced the atmosphere is. And when we mean that, it means it's very warm. And it's very humid. And so that's just a different way in one word to be able to say that. It's juiced. And when you have that, you're going to have dynamic thunderstorms. Right now, you're looking at the rain shaft, or really kind of a rain veil. As it comes down, that light rain in that darker gray, we have had some tornado warnings popping in out of North Carolina. I'm looking up at the Fox Weather Alert System. If you're ever wondering why I'm looking up like that, we have tons of monitors in here. We also have a flash flood emergency just coming into Pueblo County, Colorado. So I-25. So, team, I know you're seeing that. We'll effort to kind of adjust and bring you what's unfolding in Pueblo County. That's going to be out there by Pueblo, Colorado, Colorado Springs, and those areas south of Denver. But right now, we're locking in on the Mid-Atlantic. We'll see what will unfold. We do have a tornado watch that encompasses over 13 million people. D.C., out towards Baltimore and Philadelphia, all in that. Severe thunderstorm watch, that's in yellow, nearly 40 million people in that as well. As we look at this, this is a powerful storm that has kind of a bowing segment, right? If you get a bow and arrow, the more you stretch it, the more you curl it, the more power and momentum it comes through. That's a damaging wind event. You can see a considerable tag because of 70 mile per hour. And I want to bring in Kiana if you're ready, because Kiana has lived and worked in D.C. and Baltimore. She's been joining us throughout the show, kind of giving us those updates on the storm reports, but the local knowledge of what we are seeing as well. We're going to bring in the side panel real quickly to show you that flash flood emergency that just came in to Custer County and Pueblo County, Colorado.
3: This is for the Aspen Acres burn scar. So that's a fire that it's actually still burning in parts of the area. Wow. So it's up to the west of I-25, up in the mountains near
1: Missoula. Okay, so rural area could actually ultimately be beneficial because it could extinguish flames, but a concern if you're obviously nearby for debris flows.
3: Yes, correct. In the short term, right now, they've had about anywhere from almost an inch of rain.
1: Okay, so now we got you a live look. By the way, you're hearing the voice of Sam Thomas. She's behind me with the Weather Command, always giving me the updates that you see on air or even during the commercial breaks. We got Pueblo West, Colorado, where you're looking at US 50 and intense rain. This is I-25, the major artery. But look at the temperatures. Temperature, 102. So you can see how explosive these thunderstorms are. The winds derived out of the southwest, 28. So you have an active fire, as Sam was talking about, with very stiff winds, and you're hoping they get some rain to get some containment and overall control, and it looks like that's what they're getting. The biggest concern, though, is that burn scars cannot absorb any amount of rain, which means you have mudslides, debris flows. Those are falling in high terrain areas, foothills, that build momentum as it comes down, and it can impact valleys. You hope in those valleys there aren't neighborhoods and homes and structures that can be impacted. So that's Colorado's event. We just brought you extensive coverage to that event, and it happened in a matter of moments. Let's get back into the big story where we have Kiana that's going to join us. And I think we're going to start off with your friend,
4: yeah,
1: Chanel. She had some impacts there.

0: things considered. But when we look at D.C., and if we want to bring it back to the radar really quickly, D.C., Maryland, Virginia, the DMV under a flash flood warning still. So all that heavy rain that we saw there in that video is still playing out. For perspective, National Park is right around here. So they're within that flash flood warning at the moment. And we were watching that Boeing segment that you were talking about, Steve. I was watching it pretty closely. A couple of new reports that are coming in. So we have a funnel cloud back over towards the Delmarva part of Maryland, as well as even a tornado report, multiple social media videos and calls coming in out of the city of Trapp. So it's really busy on the east side of Maryland, but also still dealing with some of those lingering effects back west.
1: Kiana, your friend helping us get the ground truth. Now it's time for you to help her. Just in, coming off of X, Washington Nationals say today's game will begin approximately 7:50 p.m. So you can hit her up on social media or text her and say, hey, look, in about 40 minutes, hopefully you'll be able to watch some good baseball.
0: Well, I got some good news. She's watching, so she probably heard you say that.
1: Oh.
0: Update. She's watching Fox Weather. I'm actually putting my whole family at work because I noticed that there is a severe thunderstorm warning over, you know, Philadelphia and parts of Delaware. So we should be getting some new video, and I'm working on that.
1: Okay. Thank you, Kiana. Right? We have team members at work and live everywhere. That means our very own. Kiana's talking about family and friends that are experiencing it all. And that's why we're tracking it so in depth, right? We're locking in on that threat. I do want to get on the northern side. Kiana kind of jumped in on what's happening. D.C., Baltimore. Now we're looking at Philly, right? It's the same line. This thing's massive, hundreds of miles. But you'll notice that there's going to be subtle areas of spin embedded in this. It just left Wilmington, moving towards Chester. This is where we've gotten some of those reports. But let's talk about it in real time. What are we seeing on the leading edge of that? I'm not seeing a very strong velocity coupling. We actually talked with Nor'easter Nick not too long ago, about a half hour ago, and he was saying, look, like, you're going to have a powerful wind. At times, it could aid in a bend and maybe a quick spin and rotation. Oftentimes, these are indicative or a sign of an EF0, right? Something we are watching for, but it's right in here. And if you look at the overall trajectory, that does bring it out towards Philly in the hour ahead. So, again, this event is not over by any means. And then we're going to talk about how the atmosphere is reloaded and moves to the north into New England overnight into tomorrow, elevating that flooding concern. And we'll be tracking it out every step of the way. That was the East Coast. Now let's get to the West Coast and into the Eastern Pacific, where you have Fausto just north of the Hawaiian Islands. And that is now just a tropical storm. And you got Hurricane Genevieve, which was making headlines and a big buzz, because it's the first EPAC Category 5 hurricane in 2 years since Otis. We have Fox Weather senior correspondent Robert Ray. He's in Maui, Hawaii, as Fausto churns closer to the islands to talk more about the overall impacts. So we'll have some of that for you. Then bringing it back to the lower 48, what does areas of the Northeast and northern New Jersey like Paterson look like? We got the Fox Weather Beast out in this. It's already got us some vantage points of the flooding. We've heard from David Rubin with some updated reports. We will continue to track this all out on the ground as it emerges. Stay with us here on Fox Weather Live. But we'll talk about what unfolded yesterday in areas of Wisconsin, like Appleton, where they had a very vicious storm that came through and has now been confirmed as at least an EF3 tornado. So now it's the recovery mode. We'll have updates on that on the other side of the break. Stay with us. We'll

0: 1-800-799. Call now.
1: Welcome back into Fox Sports Live. We have new video coming in of Appleton, Wisconsin. You can see the dash cam video side by side. I mean, imagine how terrifying. You can hear it all unfold. On either side, power lines down. Now you're effectively trapped by those wires. Yes, you did see the big blue sparks. There's some more sparks as the lines may be severed, but you have to treat it like they are still active. And how do you get out of that, right? Even driving it would be dangerous, but even trying to step out of your vehicle once the storm clears, of course. But look how quickly all of that unfolded. It shows you how it could be a simple drive home that could turn deadly or dangerous in a matter of moments. You can see all the debris that's flying through. Where's the tornado itself, right? You don't see it. You just see the damage that it's creating. Terrifying. Watching this unfold. Autumn giving us the permission to show you this dash cam footage there in Wisconsin. If you weren't with us at the top of the hour, we do have Ari. He's going to be carrying at night tonight. He's going to have Cameron Nixon. This guy's a savant with radar. He's going to dive deeper into what unfolded in Wisconsin. Encourage you to stick around tonight for that. Notice what's happened today, though. Paterson, New Jersey. This video coming to us by our affiliates, Fox 5, showing you an underpass area that it turned into a lake real quickly. It's knee-deep water, but you had multiple vehicles that were effectively stuck, right? And then you got the tow trucks that are out there, and you got to hope that hopefully it can be salvaged. But then look at the sedan, right? You got the water that's just pouring into the vehicle itself because they got to open up the door. They got to put it in neutral. That way you can drag the thing out of there. Well, it hasn't rained there in a while, so it's good. The water is starting to recede. And then we bring it back to Brunswick, Maryland. We got new video coming in out of from Arthur. We got trash cans that are going to be sent into a new zip code. We got trees that are bracing in this powerful wind. Look at all that trash that's getting thrown around. And, yeah, you're just hoping that it limits the damage, right? As you can just see, it getting pressure washed right now. You can hear the sound. That's the type of, you know, rain. When it comes down and you step outside, I mean, you describe it as blistering, right? It almost feels like it's tearing off your skin. So at this vantage point, you're safe from this vantage point. But you wonder, for areas like Brunswick, Maryland, how much longer this is going to continue on. Well, we are seeing improving conditions, and that does include Maryland, but it includes our nation's capital. I want to bring you now to some live images and video that we have. We have Burlington, North Carolina, where you got Old Glory in the foreground. You got North Carolina's flag, and then you got a lot of droplets, right? And this is one of those cameras that I believe it's on autofocus. So it's focusing on the droplets, and everything beyond it now is blurry. And so the concern here is that there's still storms that are impacting spots like Burlington, North Carolina. I believe their temperatures were much warmer, but now it's rain cooled. But notice that the feels like still into the mid 90s. And I want to bring you to Colorado. Colorado of all places. Why? Because they have severe thunderstorms, and those storms are actually leading to flash flood emergencies for active fires that are ongoing. This is Pueblo, Colorado. If you're unfamiliar with that, that's I-25 outside of Colorado Springs and south of Denver. Notice the feels like temperature still at 100 degrees right now. It allows those storms to be explosive. Here's the Fox Weather Alert System literally picking up on everything. Tornado warning for Tennessee County yet again. Flash flood warning for New Mexico. We got a severe thunderstorm warning for New Mexico. And I'm looking at the big board behind me. We have 65 active warnings right now. Since I've come on air to you for Fox Weather Live, we've had 60-plus warnings active the entire time. That's an hour and 15 minutes straight. It just shows you the volume of this event, right, all across the country, but the intensity of each individual event. That's why it's important to have team coverage, because you can't do this alone. I want to show you a broad view. Normally, I don't try to show you the entire contiguous 48 because it doesn't look pretty, but it kind of looks very active tonight. It just shows you every area we went to on the camera tour, how active it is. But I want to get you down into Colorado. There is where we have that flash flood emergency. We zoom in. Here's Pueblo, Colorado. This is where you have the density in Colorado City. Colorado Springs is to the north, I-25. But you do have a Baluja Valley. Custer in Pueblo County, catastrophic concerns. We are getting reports of heavy rain. 2.5 inches plus in these areas, a burn scar can absorb half an inch. Imagine 2.5 inches of rain. This is falling over the Aspen Acre fire in Baluha Valley, over 100,000 acres. I want to bring in Sam Thomas. She is one of our team members. Of course, we talked about team coverage, can't do it alone. You kind of gave us the immediate onset of what was unfolding, but you said you learned some new updates from this. Kind of walk us through what they're talking about there with the National Weather Service.
2: Yeah, it looks like they did have an idea that flash flooding would be a concern. So there is a flash flood watch in effect for today and tomorrow because of slow moving storms coming over the mountains. Okay. So there already was the concern. But the issue with the flash flood emergency was they got 3 inches of rain very quickly. Oof. That led to some debris flows over the burn scar. And then I do see some reports of water rescues, but I don't have like exact locations on those. But that's what made them ultimately go flash flood emergency.
1: OK, that's what we're going to look at, because with the water rescues, we thought, OK, this is rural terrain. Maybe it's going to help extinguish this fire that we were talking about, but there are still vulnerable populations there, obviously, if there's some water rescues. So kind of what we're watching evolve.
2: Yeah, and this fire started at the end of June and is over 100,000 acres and is still listed as 66% contained. I think, you know, the immediate threats that we originally saw with the fire, obviously, that's not a concern. But now we get, as we head into, you know, especially monsoon season, even in that region, the ongoing flood concerns.
1: Yeah, it's important, right? In real time, I'm trying to get the Mid-Atlantic, and Sam's able to jump in, give us an update on Colorado. Thank you, Sam. Just shows you what we have here in our arsenal at Fox Weather. Let's talk more about the I-95 corridor, though, as we're showing you some of these visuals. That's Pueblo, Colorado, I-25. I'm going to shift my focus now back into the Mid-Atlantic and start looking at these areas where we do have active watches, right? We've been talking about the warnings, but we have a severe thunderstorm watch for the East Coast alone that encompasses nearly 40 million people. We have a tornado watch that has over 13 million people. Here is that right now. Let's get into radar now and show you how this translates to what we're ultimately seeing. So areas like D.C. and Baltimore, improving conditions. You heard that with Kiana's friend, Chanel. She's at the Nationals baseball game. Hopefully they'll get that in about a half hour. So those areas improving. But look at what's happening on the northern side. Philly, where you've been having that level 3 out of 4 flash flooding concern. You've been waiting for the storms. You've been wondering, where are they at? Well, they're now starting to encroach, and they're getting closer and closer on the I-95 corridor. As we measure it out, I'm get the tool here, and let's get it. See, Philly, there's the proper about 15 miles or so to the south and west in these areas. But I think what is important is, what is the history of these storms? As we kind of throttle back, Wilmington, they had a tornado warning. Ultimately, we had this report that came through. You had a funnel cloud that was observed, which means it did lower out of the mid-level of the atmosphere, but it did not make contact with the surface, which means it was harmless, just a funnel cloud. So we'll be watching this as it evolves. Let's get into the central portion of the country, where they're going to be battling a flood threat. We've already seen it play out in areas like Cook County, Illinois yesterday. So that's important, because these events ahead of time, right, they're a precursor to what we are going to see in the days ahead. Here's another vantage point where you have the windshield wiper on overdrive, right? It can't go any faster than that. And you can barely see the visibility, you know, improving at all with that. What is leading to it? Well, there's the dominant high pressure, right? Your eye goes to that. Well, that's going to shift a little bit to the west. So that opens up the door for those areas of the Midwest and the Northern Plains to see a whole lot of action. What you're looking at right now is this low, right? That blue line is the conveyor belt to these low pressures. And what we're going to notice is, ultimately, not only is it going to allow that instability, that lifting mechanism, but it's going to tap into this. What's that orange to red boundary? That's a warm front. And with that, it's going to bring ample moisture. That's going to be derived out of the Gulf of America. So now you have the recipe for widespread storms, but it's in the summertime, which means it's a little bit warmer. It's a little more unstable. But the warmer the air, the greater the capacity to carry that water vapor. That translates to a higher rain rate, which means each event, you have the concern of flooding. But if it's falling over the same areas that we've been showing you, like Illinois, now you have the concern that it's already waterlogged. That additional rain has nowhere to go except runoff. And so this is Thursday, afternoon, evening. It's Northern Plains, Midwest. Then as we move into Friday, still in the Midwest, but moving a little bit further to the east. And then by Saturday into the weekend, that's where it moves into the Ohio and Tennessee Valley region. So you'll notice that we do have widespread 2 to 3 inches of rain, 3 to 5 inches of rain isolated. Would not be surprised if we get a half foot benchmark on some of these areas in Minnesota, Iowa, or Wisconsin. These rain expectations often struggle to keep up with the intensity. You do have areas to the south of there, like Kansas City, that could have a very dynamic Thursday. But as you move towards Friday and into the weekend, improving conditions and mild temperatures. Let's bring you back out towards Colorado, where they're seeing the storms fire up. Here's Pueblo West, Colorado, where it feels like temperatures into the mid to upper 90s right now. This is US 50, but here's the concern. All this rain has hit in the high terrain, and that's led to a flash flood emergency, because as it hits a burn scar, it's led to debris flows, which led to water rescues. We're going to have more on this on the other side of the break. Stay with us.

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1: And welcome inside Foxville Live. We're on full alert mode for what's been unfolding along the I-95 corridor. Look at this. Hardwick, New Jersey. Wind very strong. We've seen 60 to 70 mile per hour gusts in these areas. You can hear the intensity of that rain coming down. We've had flood reports in New Jersey throughout the day, isolated power outages. You can see those major trees bending in the wind, swaying a little bit. And we're going to be watching this because we have another round that's starting to work its way back in. It's coming in waves, of course, for not only the Northeast, the Mid-Atlantic. We're going to talk about New England having a flooding risk in the days ahead. We have areas like Colorado that have a flash flood emergency that's unfolding as well. Just outside of spots like this is Pueblo West, Colorado. So what you're looking at is US 50. And what you have is very heavy rain. The rain rate has been anywhere from 2 to 3 inches per hour. And with that, it's fallen over a burn scar. That burn scar can't absorb any rain. So what ends up happening is it comes rushing through and down the high terrain into these valleys, along with it building momentum, debris, becomes this massive mudslide, basically. And with that, it concerns now of those nearby communities. And we're getting efforting to get more information. We do have water rescues that have been reported. And, of course, more rain in this area. Look at the Fox Weather Alert System. Widespread severe thunderstorm warnings, some in Maryland, some in New Mexico, some in Arizona, some in Colorado. Shows you how widespread this is. I want to show you our radar. Typically, when I do radar, I like it in the when you're zoomed in on each individual event. But I think it's important to show you how major this is beyond just the East Coast, right? But we have this out west too. And that's where I want to bring you. I'm going to get down into this flash flood emergency. Notice that we do have a flash flood warning for Pueblo and I-25 for those visuals we had. And then out towards Colorado Springs, this is all happening south of Denver. But this is where we have that flash flood emergency. It's catastrophic. You can tell just by the topography, right? So what I'm going to do is I'm going to stop it now. The storms have exited out towards Colorado City, I-25. When you're looking at this here, this is showing you the ripples there. That's the high terrain. That's where you have 12 to 14,000 foot mountains. Why does that matter? You have orographic lift that accentuates or heightens the rain rate. It leads to rain totals like this in Wetmore. 2.5 inches of rain in no time at all. But the rain, when it falls on a surface like this, does not pond. It does not pool. It comes rushing out. And what it does is gather momentum and debris along with that burn scar, and it slams down into the flat surfaces like Beulah Valley. Now, how massive is this burn scar? I mean, it's a catcher's mitt. It's over 100,000 acres of scorched earth. So what ends up happening is when you move over these burn scars, all of that comes rushing down. That's Colorado's event. Now, let's dive deeper into what we are seeing along the East Coast as we still have millions that are underneath not only a flooding risk, but severe thunderstorm watch. We have nearly 40 million people in that. We do have in the tornado watch over 13 million people in that. So let's dive deeper into what we are seeing. Here's the Mid-Atlantic areas improving like D.C. and out towards Baltimore. Notice D.C. still does have a flash flood warning. I do want to shift our focus up into Philadelphia because they are right on the edge of a flash flood warning, but they are underneath a severe thunderstorm warning. There's a tornado possible tag in all of this. When we're looking at this, you're looking at 60 mile per hour wind. There is Philly. What I want to do is bring up the velocity signature, not because of rotation, but I'm curious to see what type of wind that we could see embedded in this. Either way, I'm not seeing the brighter colors start to emerge. That's a hopeful sign that that 60 mile per hour wind is just a warning, but looking at more like 40 mile per hour wind in these areas. But oftentimes, you start to look at what these storms have done and what they have produced, right? The history of these storms. So I've looked at over the last 3 hours. Let's show you out of Wilmington, they had a funnel cloud, right? Here's a wind gust of 39 miles per hour outside of Baltimore and Elkton. And then we have one final report we'll get to before we move on. We have a tree that fell onto a structure in that area where they had that 39-mile-per-hour wind. It's not the only spot. There's Burlington, North Carolina. So I'm going to take you into North Carolina, where Asheville had a tornado warning that has moved on. We do have Charlotte now under a severe thunderstorm warning. That's a concern, a major metro area of North Carolina. Tornado possible embedded in that. I-85, I-77, those areas of North Carolina. But, of course, we do have a tornado warning that is also coming in out of the southern Appalachia region. This is going to be tough because this is high terrain. Wow. Velocity couplet actually is showing a relatively strong signature. I don't know if this is going to be enough to get it to the ground, but when you have the ground already lifting up out of the surface, you do. You have 75-mile-per-hour differential. This could be a second tornado in the high terrain of the southern Appalachia. We had one earlier in the afternoon, but we'll be tracking it all, of course, as this progresses in the days ahead. All right, so we've been talking a lot about what's been happening on the East Coast, but now let's dive deeper into what's happening in the Atlantic Basin. We're showing you Maui, Hawaii, or at least what it's like when you're flying in, because they've been dealing with heavy rain. But there's also large swells that have been producing that strong wind and rain for the Aloha State. And so you're seeing the video and then what we're seeing out of Tropical Storm Fausto. Now, you do have Hawaii that remains on alert because of the Super El Nino, and it's intensifying for this hurricane season. We have Fox Weather senior correspondent Robert Ray, who's in Maui, Hawaii, where Fausto is already making that impact. Take a listen to what he has.
2: Tropical storm Fausto pushing a lot of wave action into the beautiful shorelines of the Hawaiian Islands. That is Maui you're looking at. And right here, look behind me. Everything is very calm, some breezy conditions. And that is because what was once Hurricane Fausto has weakened. It ran into some very cold waters in the 70s and some wind shear. And it is quite literally hundreds of miles to the northeast of us right now in Maui, tracking to the north and the west across the Hawaiian Islands in the coming days. Impacts, they're not going to be significant. Nonetheless, the emergency management operations is warning people to be very careful of rip currents out there. Those waves are nothing to mess with by any means. But this system, yeah, it started days ago. And you see above, that is the atmosphere as we flew over from mainland U.S. And for about 2.5 hours, the Pacific Ocean was blanketed with the upper fringes of Hurricane Fausto at the time, now weakened to a tropical storm. This system is interesting because, you know, we are in an El Nino year. And that means that a lot of the Pacific waters to the south of us and to the east, yeah, they're pretty warm. And they're causing a lot of these systems to blow up. Genevieve, one of them, it was a Cat 5, now downgraded, obviously. That's not going to make landfall and affect anyone, thankfully. But Brian Norcross, I think, explains some of this El Nino phenomenon in a really perfect way.
3: You have to think of the atmosphere and the ocean as all one system that oscillates through different modes. Well, sometimes the atmosphere gets in a mode where it pushes the warm water in the Pacific over to the east side, over in the direction of Hawaii and Mexico. And when that happens down at the equator, we call that El Nino. Well, the fact that the water is a lot warmer in the eastern Pacific in an El Nino year means there's more fuel for hurricanes, and a hurricane is more likely to reach the Hawaiian Islands.
2: And let me remind you, just it's not easy for these systems to make a direct landfall and impact here in Hawaii. You know, this chain of islands, it is the most desolate habitated chain of islands in the world. So consider that, the 50th state, a beautiful place that millions of people visit every year, most on their honeymoon or bringing their family in. So that's the key here. People want to enjoy the Hawaiian Islands. They don't want to be worried about these weather patterns. I mean, we know what happened with the Kona lows back in March. We covered that exclusively on Fox Weather, and we brought those images. Thankfully, we are not going to see any bad situations from Tropical Storm Fausto, but nonetheless, everybody with eyes on the ocean and eyes on this El Nino, the Super El Nino, it is a very serious thing, and we could see more systems trek here as the summer goes on, and even the fall. We'll have to continue to monitor. In the meantime, look out at these beautiful palm trees and the islands and the atmosphere on that high elevation of these volcanic islands. Stunning. That's why everyone comes to the Hawaiian Islands. In Maui, Robert Ray, Fox Weather.
1: Robert, thank you for the update. He was in the EPAC. Let's talk about the Western Pacific. You got Dolphin that is continuing to churn, and it looks like a powerful storm. It's moving towards Japan, right? So that's going to be the ultimate track. We're going to be watching about how the entire basin is being influenced by El Nino and why it's going to allow these storms to continue to cycle and become powerful. Now, how will this ultimately impact your travel? Because you may be traveling domestically or internationally. And so we're looking at some of those airports like Philly that have been getting rocked by these storms, but it's been the entire Northeast that has been battling the storms. We're going to take you to one of these major airports after the break. Make sure you stay with us.
4: 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Joining me as always is Courtney Kaysen. And Courtney, in this day and age, everybody is the star of their own show, and you need to have the right equipment for that, don't you?
5: That is so true. And I often think, like, how great would it be to have my own videographer? That would mean I would be in some of my family photos and videos. But this is why I love the Minolta Intelligent Face Tracker, because if you've got a smartphone, or maybe you're somebody that's creating, you know, content, or you're working remotely and taking meetings, you're going to put your phone on this intelligent face tracker and then press record in whatever capacity that is. It uses AI intelligence with a built-in camera on board that's right here to then follow you while you're moving, which means you're front and center. You're always at the perfect angle when you're demoing, when you're giving presentations. You know, my dad calls at 6 p.m. almost every night while I'm in the kitchen cooking with the boys, and I love that I can set this up. They can talk, and he can kind of follow them around playing. But you could use this for some of your content when you're dancing and posting to social. This comes home today in your choice of colors for $49.99, saving you 50% off.
4: 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As soon as you moved, it was tracking you across the screen. That's so cool. To buy this product.

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1: Welcome back into Fox with the Live. A major travel alert all up and down the East Coast today as we look at these storms that just keep setting up over major metro areas, major corridors, and airports. I mean, we're seeing the increase in delays and cancellations all up and down the East Coast, like Boston, New York, D.C., Baltimore, Philly. Let's get you to LaGuardia. That's where we have Fox News multimedia reporter Chelsea Torres. And Chelsea, I think the big thing that's frustrating for so many is if you're at the airport, you're looking outside, out on the tarmac, you're saying the weather's not that bad, but it's those storms just to the west that's led to this this headache.
2: Yes, Steve, I think it's pretty puzzling for a lot of travelers who thought that there would be these immense storms right now, and then it's really been mostly cloudy skies all day today. And a lot of people, one woman even told me today that she felt trapped. Another woman I tried to talk to said she wasn't in the right mental space to actually talk to me about her five cancellations that she's already been dealing with. But one woman who was brave enough to talk to me is Christine. She's here right now. And Christine, you are actually supposed to be in the air right now, heading to back home to Chicago.
3: That's right. Yeah, so I came to New York. This is my first time in New York City, and I was supposed to fly home yesterday. Last night, I should have gotten home around 7, and my flight was canceled due to weather in Chicago. And then today, my flight was canceled supposedly due to weather, but I think that there's some IT outages and issues. Yeah, so I'm just trying to get home. I don't have anything booked right now, so I am in LaGuardia Airport trying to figure it out.
2: And you're not alone. A lot of people are here trying to figure it out. I mean, just what are you thinking? How are you feeling right now? Because I met you. You were just feet away, sitting there, charging your phone. What are the emotions that are going through you?
3: You know, I'm home yesterday. Last night, I should have gotten home around 7, and my flight was canceled due to weather in Chicago. And then today, my flight was canceled supposedly due to weather, but I think that there's some IT outages and issues. Yeah, so I'm just trying to get home. I don't have anything booked right now, so I am in LaGuardia Airport trying to figure it out.
2: And you're not alone. A lot of people are here trying to figure it out. I mean, just what are you thinking? How are you feeling right now? Because I met you. You were just feet away, sitting there, charging your phone. What are the emotions that are going through you?
3: You know, I'm really tired, and I didn't plan to be in New York for more than 3 days. So I think I'm just exhausted and sick of air travel right now. Yeah.
2: Which is understandable. And I think one thing, I already heard this from some people earlier today, is that yesterday one woman had a flight canceled and delayed because of the weather, but it didn't really rain much yesterday in this area. Most of today, it's been pretty cloudy. I mean, when you hear weather, but you're not really seeing it, what are your thoughts?
3: Yeah, so they're saying weather, but I also was reading that there's a shortage of air traffic controllers, so I don't know if it's really weather. It's unfortunate because if it's weather, American Airlines doesn't cover it. Sorry, I don't know if I'm supposed to say the airline. If not, then, you know, I'm stuck paying out of pocket for everything I have to do to, like, get home. So, yeah.
2: Christine, I'm so sorry that you're even having to deal with this. And Steve, you know, Christine's not the only one. Many other people are here. And as of right now, Christine, you're kind of just waiting to see what does happen next. Is that right?
3: Yeah, that's right. So I've been on hold with support, trying to get a flight home, and I have nothing booked. So I'm just trying to figure it out. I also was like, I'll drive home. There are no rental cars available at LaGuardia. So I'm trying to think creatively and figure out another option to get myself back home. And I have to work, too. So, you know, this is not my normal PTO. So.
2: Christine, thank you for even having the courage to even talk to me about this, because I know it's very frustrating. And again, Steve, I mean, she's not the only one. A lot of people here are dealing with these delays, cancellations, and even FlightAware was showing well over 2,000 cancellations across the entire country. But here at LaGuardia, we're seeing up to 50% of flights right now that cannot even make it out. Steve?
1: Yeah, Christine, with a powerful story. It shows you how relatable this is, no matter what airport you're in, getting stuck and then trying to figure out any way possible to get out and really left with no options. Important update from LaGuardia Airport. Chelsea, thank you for that update. Here's the concern for Christine and so many here in the Northeast is the cycle continues. The active weather is not stopping tonight. So let's say you were going to try to drive, right? Well, this is what it looked like in the neighboring state of New Jersey. So Hawthorne, where it was impossible to get through yesterday. And then earlier today, we had, of course, significant flooding reports in New Jersey as well. One day after another, and it continues into tomorrow. Just show you some different vantage points of this. Here's another spot where you have the underpass, that low-lying area where all of this kind of funnels into. And it looks like not only do you have what looks like a Nissan 350Z, but you got a BMW SUV that's stuck. It doesn't matter. Sedan, lifted one, you're all going to be stuck in the water. And it makes me concerned because what ends up happening, what makes this, you know, tough, and at times when you're just watching it, right, and you're like, why would you ever drive in that? Well, it's because you get on your GPS, and then it tries to reroute you, and it says, hey, it's going to be another, like, 45 minutes. It's going to be another hour and a half to get back home. And if you think about it, it's a Tuesday night, right, now, or a Monday night, and you're just trying to get back home, right? It's not a major event. It's just evening travel. And the last thing you want to do is get into that detour. Except then you realize, no, the last thing I want to have is my car get stranded in the water and it ends up being a total loss. And you don't know if the engine can be salvaged because you have all of this water in it. And it becomes a big problem. And why it's always important, not only stay up to date with the weather, but these are isolated events. You can't always predict where you're going to have that flooding. And so why it's important, if you do see the sign, turn around, don't drown, or you see, you know, kind of a, you know, water that's relatively deep, it's worth turning around and taking that time, or even for it to wait for it to recede. I'm saying all of this because over the next 48 hours, this is going to be a real scenario for those areas north of New Jersey. Now we're looking into Connecticut, Massachusetts, and into Vermont for the greatest risk of rain, where they could be having a half foot of rain, if not more, all the way through Thursday. All right, let's kick it out into the central portion of the country where they're dealing with potentially record-setting heat. Oklahoma City easily surpassing into the lower 100s. Here's the deal, though. Oklahoma City is a relatively dry spot, and so you have a desert climate. But now we're going to be seeing some of that humidity lift out of the Gulf of America, and with that, increasing the heat index. So what it actually feels like outside, not only for the Sooner State, but for those areas out west. And we're going to show you this. Here's the upper air pattern. There's that dominant high pressure ridge, creates the heat dome, slowly going to drift towards the west, park itself over Southern California, Four Corners region. One thing I do want to address right off the bat, if you live out west and you're saying it's hot during the summertime, that may come as no surprise. But remember, these warnings and advisories are dependent on your location, right? So if you got to 100 degrees in Phoenix, they're not going to issue an extreme heat warning. If you get to 115, that's when they start to issue that. So when you're looking at these temperatures and when it feels like right now you get into the 90s or into the lower 100s to 110, as we get into the forecasted highs for tomorrow and the next several days, that will likely persist for not only the panhandle region of Texas and Oklahoma, but for Southern California, for Arizona, and then it expands Friday and into Saturday into spots of the Great Basin. The Great Basin is this right in here. And so if you have summer vacation plans that bring you out west to some of those iconic national parks, like the Big Five in Utah, right? Zion National Park, Bryce Canyon, Arches, Canyonland, all of these, Moab, those are going to be spots where you don't want to be in the heat of the day, right? The afternoon, early morning hikes, beautiful. Sunset hikes, great. You look at areas, though, like Amarillo, Texas. This is oil country where you start looking at outdoor work, where that's going to start to be moved indoors or a different part of the day if possible, because you're seeing an extended stretch of 100 to 105 over a five-day stretch. All right, there are areas, though, that aren't going to be just dealing with the heat, but they're going to be dealing with the storms. And you have areas like Tinley Park, Illinois, where they got pressure washed with some storms earlier in the week. This was just yesterday. And so here's the concern, is that these type of events could play out for the latter half of the work week into the weekend. And so we're going to unpack it out for, or unpack it all for you. But I want to start off with that driving mechanism in the upper air pattern, which you just saw at the last hit, right? I was talking about the record heat. Same type of movement. High pressure kicks out. But what happens on the eastern side, right? Now you have this, where you have the storms that are going to be cycling through the jet stream, and this is going to be the conveyor belt. Those lows, they bring instability, right? They bring a lifting mechanism, and that allows these storms to tap into the summer heat, also that Gulf moisture, right? So now you're going to be looking at the dew points ample, not only for those areas in the northern plains, the Midwest, into the Ohio Valley region, into the Tennessee Valley region. It's going to play out over 3 to 4 days, multiple regions, millions of people are going to be impacted. Here is a broad view of it. I-29 corridor, Northern Plains into the Midwest. That's going to be Thursday afternoon into Thursday evening event. Then you get into Friday. Now you're noticing maybe a population uptick. You got the Twin Cities, Minneapolis, St. Paul. Could get out towards areas of Wisconsin, many areas that are recovering from the EF3 tornado just yesterday. You have areas like Chicago. Most of that is going to be pushing to the further to the south than Chicago. But it does show you areas like Minnesota that could have widespread 2 to 3 inches of rain. Kansas City, it looks like a one-day event. That comes in on Thursday. If you have plans for the weekend, look at this. This is a notable sign that it will be improving conditions as you get into the lower 80s and mostly sunny skies for those spots like Kansas City. Now, yesterday there was that violent day that played out throughout the entire Midwest. We had a preliminary result of an EF3 tornado that tore through eastern Wisconsin, leaving behind this destruction you see here. It's a grim reminder of Wisconsin's tornado history, arriving nearly 30 years after a devastating EF3 tornado in 1996. It was in Oakfield, and it was an outbreak. Fox News multimedia reporter Pete Cudahy is on the ground in Menasha, Wisconsin, where residents are beginning to kind of clean up. Take a listen.
0: It's been unbelievable. I mean, when I first drove in early this morning, you saw a couple trees down, which turned into multiple trees down, which turned into roofs off of houses, poles down. It's bad. But the cleanup is beginning right now. As you can see behind me, there are a ton of trees down. Further in the distance, there is a family working to kind of clean the trees out of their yard. To the right, we're seeing more people doing the same, trying to get that debris out of their yard. Again, windows were just... The windows were broken. You have trees snapping, power lines down, causing a lot of hazards in the area. And as you talked about before, causing thousands of people to be out of power. They're still out of power now, but that's why we've got crews here right now working, trying their best to restore that. Obviously, it is going to take some time, but they are doing their best to try and bring that power back. And right now, it's just all hands on deck in this cleanup effort.
4: Not really too much to say about it. Just be here and be a helping hand. And from right now, I talked to the police. They said helping people move trees and staying clear power. The trees are the big source right now. Get the roadways open. There was a couple of emergency situations on the island that they were having difficulty getting access with the ambulance. And outside of that, that's about it. So we threw chains in a couple of trucks and we're driving around trying to yank some trees as safely as we can.
0: And, Bob, there still are some roads that are closed due to those poles being down. Right now, the goal is trying to clear those away. I mean, the worst of the damage that we've seen, we've seen some houses completely leveled. But for the most part, what we know right now is that there are no injuries, there are no deaths. It's just going to take a while to rebuild here.
1: All right, Pete, thank you for the update. 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